0: Anything there?
1: Yeah, there's a call here from Alex Olson.
0: Olson?
1: Yeah. Got a Dunkirk number. You know Olson?
0: No, that name doesn't mean anything to me. Say what it's about.
1: No, so just call him. Because it's important.
0: All right. Give me the number, huh?
1: Yeah. Here you go.
0: What is this, 190? Is that a 9?
1: Yeah, I think so. Yeah, it's a 9.
0: You don't make 9s very good.
1: Lopey, can't write.
0: Can I speak to Alex? Oh, Alex Olson. Yeah. Yeah, that's right. The hotel.
1: Yeah.
0: Hello. This Olson? Yeah. This is Friday. Police department. You want me to call you? Yeah. Oh, yeah. Sure. Sure, I remember, huh? Yeah, sure. We'd like to talk to you. Yeah. Now, we'll come over there. That's right. You want to give me the address? Just a minute. Yeah. Okay. Right. Right. Bye. Olson, he works for that carnival. You remember we talked to him last year? Says he wants to see us about some burglaries now.
1: Oh, yeah, I remember.
0: Says he's in with the thieves. A.M. We drove out to the address Olson had given me on the phone. We talked to the desk clerk at the hotel. He said that Olson had just moved in, and that during the time he'd been there, Olson hadn't talked much to any of the other people in the place. The clerk gave us his room number, and Frank and I went up to talk to him.
2: Well, where is it?
0: Joe Friday.
2: Just a minute.
3: Hi, right, come on in.
0: Thanks.
1: All right.
0: Olson, this is my partner, Frank Smith.
3: Oh, hello. I remember you. Sit down.
0: Thanks.
3: You want a drink?
1: No, thanks.
3: Oh, I gotta have one.
0: What was it you want to talk to us about, Olson? Olson?
3: Huh?
0: What was it you want to talk to us about?
3: Oh, man. What a hangover. I really get it.
0: Yeah, now let's get to the point, shall we? What's on your mind?
3: Oh, I ought to. I don't know why I drink so much. I feel terrible the next day. I always drink too much.
0: All right, now look, Olson, maybe you got a lot of time. We haven't. We didn't come over here to sit and watch you drink. Now get to the point. You said on the phone that you were in with a gang of thieves we're looking for. Now what about it?
3: Oh, what I told you on the phone is true. It's all true. I'm glad to tell you. Get it over. Get it all out in the open. That's what I need to do. Get it all out in the open.
1: You had any breakfast yet?
3: No, I just got up before I called you.
1: Is there any place around here you can get something to eat?
3: Don't make no difference around here. Nobody knows me. I think there's a place down the street right next to the hotel. But what's all this about food?
0: I think you'll feel better if you have something to eat, won't you?
3: No, wait a minute.
0: You've had enough of that. Put it down.
3: I don't want no food.
0: All right, we do. Let's go.
3: You guys are getting a little bossy, aren't you?
0: We want to hear what you got to say. You keep hitting that bottle, neither one of us is going to make it.
1: Come on, pal. We'll buy you some breakfast.
0: You got a coat? It's cold out.
3: Oh, yeah. Sure glad you guys came. I'm glad to get this off my
0: Wait a minute. Chest. Those dresses in there. Woman's clothes. Those belong to you?
3: Oh, no. I'm just keeping them for a friend.
0: Well, labels on some of them here. Come from out on Wilshire, don't they?
3: You get a gold star. I'll tell you about them. That's part of the deal.
0: You want to tell us now?
3: Well, look, you made a deal about some coffee. Maybe it'll help me find my hands. Are you going to back out now?
0: All right, let's go. We'll come back.
3: You can come back. Take all the time you want to. Look the dresses over. I got some other stuff you'll want to see, too. But come on, let's go. Let's walk down now. Let's not take the elevator. It's too noisy. Murder.
0: All right.
1: Well, what's this other stuff you wanted to show us, Olson?
3: The jewelry. I got some of it in the dresser. It's cheap stuff. Nothing worth anything. It's cheap.
0: Where'd you get the clothes and jewelry?
3: Oh, Red asked him to keep them for him.
1: Who?
3: Oh, he's the guy you want. He's the one that's engineering the thefts. He's the one. He's a real crumb. Big man. He's the one you want. I'd like to see you get it.
0: How many other people working with him?
3: Three others.
1: You know who they are?
3: Sure, sure. I know the whole story, start to finish. I know the whole thing. I'll tell you all about it. Let's go out the side way.
0: All right. Now, where's this coffee shop?
3: Wait a minute. You sure you wouldn't like a belt?
0: Before? No, and neither do you. Now, let's go.
3: Okay, you're calling it. Restaurant's right down here, just a couple of doors.
0: You know where this Red is?
3: Yeah, I'll tell you. He's the one you want.
1: How about the woman who works with him?
3: Oh, that's May. Red's not the guy who goes into the stores, though. A fellow that works that part of the operation is his brother-in-law, a guy named Hank.
0: What was her name?
3: May.
0: Was May. Is she the woman in the team?
3: Yeah. Red wouldn't trust anybody else. Oh, yeah. He's a big man, you know. You don't believe it, you just ask Red. He'll tell you. Big man, big bum.
0: This the place?
3: Yeah. You're positive? No, I guess you wouldn't.
0: Booth in the back, all right?
1: Yeah. Hey, Joe, it doesn't look like they got service in the booths. What do you want, Olson?
3: Well, it ain't what I want, but I'll settle for a cup of coffee.
1: Mm. Joe?
0: Yeah, it's all right for me.
1: I'll get it and bring it back.
0: All right. Come on, Olson, let's go back. Mm. Sit down. Mm. All right, now suppose you start right at the beginning and tell me about it, huh? Who's Red? How do they work the operation? Where can we find them? Tell us everything.
3: All right. Well, first off, Red's real name is Keith Jameson. They call him Red because he's got red hair, it figures.
0: Yeah. What's he do for a living?
3: He works for Kearney. Most of the year we're on the road, this is the off season, so he's laying up in a trailer camp out in the valley. He doesn't do anything regular, now. He just steals.
0: Is he one of the owners of this carnival?
3: No, he runs a pitch game, you know, rings and the pegs. If you play real good, you can win a quarters with a slum for $5.
0: Mm-hmm. How about his wife? She travel with the show?
3: Yeah, she travels. It ain't a regular show, not Red's party. He just got a concession, you know. He goes with the show like a leech. He's been thrown out of a dozen carnies for crooked stuff. His brother-in-law's a dip when we're on the road. Picks pockets in the crowd around Red's place. He's gotten us all in a lot of trouble. No carny in the country will have us around anymore. Don't take him long to get wise to it.
0: Mm-hmm. He's the one that's in on the burglaries with Red and his wife, is that it?
3: That's right. He lists the stuff.
0: How about his wife? Where's she fit in?
3: Well, she's the distraction. You know, the one that comes up and asks questions, pulls the clerk away so Hank can lift the stuff. In case there's any trouble, Hank acts as lumber, too.
0: What do you mean, lumber?
3: Well, you know, muscle. He takes care of the guys that
0: beef. Mm-hmm. Hey, give me a hand with that, huh, Frank?
1: Yeah, here. Look at my thumb. Stuff splashed on it. Think it's blistered?
0: No, it's good hot coffee in there. Hey, Arlson.
3: Oh, thanks. Come on, pass the sugar, will you?
0: Yeah, here you are. Where do you fit into this, Olson?
3: No place, really. I'm just along for the ride. I think Red figures sometime the axe is going to fall and he wants my head under it. I usually hold on to the stolen stuff until Red finds a buyer.
1: Does he use a fence?
3: No, he pushes his stuff himself. He usually works on a tip. You know, if somebody wants to buy a piece of merchandise, Red meets him, sets up a deal.
0: Uh-huh. You willing to cooperate with us all along the line on this thing?
3: Sure, I'll go along with you.
0: You know where the necklace is that they lifted a couple of weeks ago?
3: Yeah, Red's got it. He's looking for a buyer now.
1: You think you can set up a meet for us?
3: Yeah, if he thought you wanted to buy the piece, it could be done.
0: You set up the meet?
3: Sure. I want to see you get him.
0: Tell me something. How are you going to come out on this if we pick up Red and the others? What do you want out of it?
3: I got my reasons. I got good reasons.
1: Mm-hmm. You want to tell us what they are?
3: Sure, I got no reason not to. Give me the sugar again.
0: Yeah.
3: You see, Red figures he's going to make a sideshow character out of me next season. I'm not going to go that route.
1: Yeah? What do you mean?
3: Oh, you know, the wild man from Borneo sit in a pit all day and yell at the customers. Pitch like that always draws a big crowd. Red figures it'll be good for picking pockets.
1: Yeah.
3: I don't know, by now Red's out of his mind.
0: Yeah.
3: Wild man from Borneo. Even a leopard skin won't help. Look at me.
0: Hmm.
3: I only weigh 105 pounds.

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2: At 2:24 p.m., we continued to talk to Alex Olson. He told us what he knew of the operation of the thieves. We went back to his room and searched it thoroughly. We found several pieces of cheap costume jewelry and several of the stolen dresses. Most of the other things in his room were worthless. As far as we knew, had not been stolen. We took him down to the city hall and had him checked through R&I. He had an arrest record showing several arrests for being drunk in a public place. We checked the name Keith Red Jameson through the files. There was no record on him. There was no record in the moniker file either. Jameson's brother-in-law and the two women were also checked out, but we found no previous criminal record for either of them. Communications were gotten off to Washington to check the possibility that the suspects might have records in other states. 4:40 p.m., we met in Captain Wisdom's office. Olson told us that he'd arrange a meeting for us with Red. While we listened on an extension phone, he called the suspect, told him that he had a buyer for the necklace. A meet was set up for the following morning at the entrance to Alvera Street. Red said that he'd have the necklace with him at the time. 5:37 p.m., Frank, Olson, and I drove out to the trailer camp in the valley. We checked the trailer that Red lived in and also the one his brother-in-law had. We got a good look at the car Red would drive to the meet, and then we arranged for a stake out on the trailer park. 8:23 p.m., the three of us drove back down to the city hall.
3: You ain't going to try and take him at the meet, are you?
2: We hadn't got around to that yet. Why?
3: Well, you do, and it's going to point straight at me. You ain't going to put him away forever, you know. He's going to get out, and he's going to draw a straight line to me. I don't want that. I got to be protected.
2: We'll take care of you. Don't worry about it.
3: Oh, big deal. You'll take care of me. Well, how? That's what I want to know. How are you going
2: to
3: do it?
2: We'll get him before he gets to the meet.
4: Here you go in here.
3: Look, tell me, how are you going to work it?
2: We'll come up with a way.
3: You ain't going to get near him in plain clothes. I'll tell you that right now. He'll spot you a mile away. Comes the cops, he's got eyes in the back of his head. You can't get anywhere near him in those clothes.
4: Don't worry, we won't. He'll be picked up for something else. We'll find the necklace on him if he's got it, and he'll never know that's what we're after.
3: Well, how are you going to work it? How?
2: We'll be in uniform, in a traffic car, coming in from the valley. That might work, huh, Frank?
4: Yeah, I think so.
2: He's bound to make a mistake. When he does, we'll be there.
3: Yeah, that'd do it. He'll never figure anything to do with that, never.
2: Yeah, it ought to work.
3: Yeah, that'll work good. Yeah. You guys wouldn't like...
2: No, we wouldn't. No booze.
3: Okay. I just noticed the bar across the street. I thought maybe you guys would like to stop there. I'd feel a little better about this if I had a drink. Just a little one. Come on now, bud.
2: Sorry, Alex. We've got to take you over to the main jail.
3: You got to what?
2: For the time being, we've got to hold you.
3: Now, wait, it ain't the jail that bothers me, not being in jail. It's just that I hear it's pretty rough to get a drink over at the Gray Bar Hotel, you know. That's the only thing that bothers me. There's no room service there.
2: Yeah, well, it'll all work out for you.
3: Well, I don't know. Since I got mixed up in this thing, seems like I got no choice in anything. It don't seem fair. I got no choice.
2: DA's office will know what you did. It'll be marked down that way.
3: Well, I got no beef with you guys. You better take it easy with Red, though.
4: Is that right?
3: Yeah, he's got a gun.
2: The following morning at 4:30 a.m., Frank and I were dressed in the uniform of traffic officers. We were parked 2 blocks from the trailer park in a traffic car. The meet with Red was scheduled for 9 a.m. The officers on stakeout at the trailer park told us that they'd seen no activity in Red's trailer the night before. From where we were parked, we could keep his car under constant surveillance. At 7:45 a.m., we saw the suspect and his wife come out of the trailer and get into the car. We followed them over to Ventura Boulevard, and from there down Coinga Pass. We kept far enough behind them so that they'd have less chance of knowing that they were being followed. They turned by the freeway construction point and continued on down Coinga Boulevard. When they got to the corner of Yucca and Coinga, they made a mistake. They turned left from the wrong lane of traffic. Well, that's it. You want to hit the siren?
4: Yeah.
2: I got the light.
4: He's going straight down Yucca, Joe.
2: Yeah. Pull up behind him, huh?
4: Right.
2: Okay, he sees us. He's pulling over.
4: I'll cover the other side.
2: Watch yourself.
4: Right.
5: What's wrong, officer? I didn't do anything.
2: See your operator's license, please.
5: Sure, it's in my pocket. I'll get it.
2: You want to get out of the car, please?
5: Well, I don't have to get out to show you my driver's license.
2: I'd like to have you get out of the car.
6: Don't argue with him, Red. Do what he says.
5: What's all this about, anyway? What do you stop me for?
2: You made an illegal left turn back there at Coinga.
5: Illegal? Oh, you got the wrong guy. See that guy in front of me? He jumped the light something awful. He's the guy you ought to be after. He's the one, not me.
2: All right, move over by the car.
5: What?
2: Over by the car. Now put your hands up there. No, against the car.
5: I don't know what you mean.
2: Now come off it, Jameson. You know what we mean.
6: Get out of here!
2: All right, Jameson, on your feet.
6: What are you doing? You got no right to beat him up like that. Big thing for making a left turn. What are you guys trying to prove? Just wait until the papers get this. We got friends, you know.
4: All right,
6: big
4: lady,
6: friends.
4: Take it easy.
6: I won't take it easy. Man makes a mistake, and you cops act like you were the judges. You got no right to treat a citizen like that.
2: Here, Frank, you'll hold this.
4: Yeah. 38 call. You play rough, don't you, Red?
5: Ah, shut up.
2: What's this, Red?
6: You leave that alone. That's mine. Doesn't concern you.
4: Necklace, Joe?
2: Yeah.
5: So it's a necklace. What's that prove? You got nothing on us. Write out the ticket for the left turn and let us go. That's all you got.
4: You got a permit for this gun?
5: No.
2: This necklace is stolen. You know that, don't you?
5: I don't know anything about it. I'm not going to say anything until I see a lawyer. Nothing.
6: I knew this would happen. Always knew it about you. You're yellow. Willing to take a chance as long as you ain't going to be nailed. Let something go wrong and right away you start screaming for a lawyer. Poor excuse for a man. You took a chance and you lost. Well, don't be a coward about it. You got no excuse. None in the world. You got no excuse at all.
2: Well, that makes you even, lady.
6: Huh?
2: Neither of you.
0: The story you have just heard is true. The names were changed to protect the innocent. On April 15th, trial was held in Department 87, Superior Court of the State of California, in and for the County of Los Angeles. In a moment, the results of that trial. Now, here is our star, Jack Webb.
2: Thank you, George Fenneman. I sure hope you were listening real close to what George Fenneman had to say tonight, because it proves what I always tell you. You can't beat the premium quality you get in Chesterfield, regular or king size. 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They're much milder, and they have a wonderful taste.
0: Henry Donald Swenson, Anna Catherine Swenson, and May Ruth Jameson were tried and convicted of 5 counts of burglary in the second degree. They received sentence as prescribed by law. Burglary in the second degree is punishable by imprisonment in the state penitentiary for a period of not less than 1 nor more than 15 years. Keith Walter Jameson was tried and convicted for receiving stolen property on 5 counts and received sentence as prescribed by law. Receiving stolen property is punishable by imprisonment in the state penitentiary for a period not to exceed 10 years. Because of his cooperation, Alex Robert Olson received a lighter sentence and was placed on probation. You have just heard Dragnet, a series of authentic cases from official files. Technical advice comes from the Office of Chief of Police W.H. Parker, Los Angeles Police Department. Technical advisors Captain Jack Donahoe, Sergeant Marty Wynn, Sergeant Vance Brasher. Heard tonight were Ben Alexander, Stacy Harris, script by John Robinson, music by Walter Schumann. Hal Gibney speaking. For a million laughs, tune in Chesterfield's Martin and Lewis Show, Tuesday on this same NBC station. 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
1: Rogue speaking. There is something about being happy that I like. And I couldn't have been any happier than I was that night if somebody had been tickling me with a feather. I had a date with Betty Callahan, and the way I feel about Betty hasn't been covered by a word yet. But it's a very dandy way to feel, and I was reveling in it as we sat there in the Club Cuba, drinking our after-dinner coffee and grinning at each other. I was quite annoyed when a gentleman with outraged dignity lurched over, drew up a chair, and made himself unwelcome at our table.
2: Told that you are Richard Rogue, the investigator.
1: Well, that's right. Why don't you go back to your own table?
2: I just want to tell you, Rogue, that I consider your way of making a living despicable.
1: Well, thank you very much.
3: Now, Richard, don't start a scene.
1: Look, mister, why don't you go away? You wouldn't like to have me call the captain and have you dragged away, would you?
2: Oh, no. I have a few things to say before I leave, Rogue. I understand that my wife has retained your services to spy on me and sneak around after me.
3: Sit down, Richard. He's been drinking.
1: Okay, honey. Look, mister, will you please go away? We don't like you. Go away, scat.
2: Look. You know me, and I know what you're doing here. I just want to tell you, Rogue, that my wife means a great deal to me.
1: I don't even know your wife. I don't care anything about your private life as long as you lead it someplace away from this table.
2: Going to lie about it, huh? Haven't even got nerve enough to admit that you're sneaking around watching me.
1: Okay. Manuel. Oh, Manuel.
4: Yes, Mr. Rogue.
1: Will you take this creep away before I see whether those vitamin pills I've been taking really work? Take him away, will you?
4: Of course.
2: Yelling for help, huh, Rogue? Yellow, huh? Well, I'll show
4: here,
2: you.
4: Here, Mr. Webb. Mr. Webb.
2: Let go of me. I'll kill him, sneaking
1: rat.
2: Come on,
1: Betty. Let's get out of here before I lose my temper and nail that guy. I'd never seen him before. He looked like a nice little man, but he didn't look like he could poke his way out of a mosquito net. As we got a cab, I looked at Betty. She was blushing like a June groom, and her little lower lip was pushed out in that cute way, which indicated that she was going to tell me just what she thought of me and my profession as soon as she could control herself. Well, she did. It was early, but Betty wanted to go home, so I took her there. Then I went to my apartment. In the hall, I met a woman waiting for me, a beautifully turned-out woman, well-kept 35, with a baby face, and a full mouth drooped at the corners.
3: Mr. Rogue?
1: Yes. Yes, you waiting for me?
3: Yes.
1: Well, how nice. In just a moment. Won't you come in?
3: Thank you.
1: Have a chair. Have we met before?
3: No, I don't believe we have, Mr. Rogue. I've always admired you, though. I've always admired your work.
1: Well, thank you. And now, just what is it you wanted to see me about?
3: About my husband.
1: Oh.
3: He's...
1: He's found a new interest.
3: Yes.
1: Well, suppose you tell me. What's your name, by the way?
3: I'm Mrs. Webb. Mrs. Matt Webb.
1: Webb. Oh, Webb. Oh, well, I'm beginning to see the light. Tell me, has your husband a bad disposition and delusions of grandeur?
3: My husband... Well, he...
1: I just met him. He said that you'd retained me for some reason which he didn't explain. Why did you tell him that?
3: I want to retain you, Mr. Rogue. Look at this.
1: Huh? Oh, come on over here under the light. Bill for a fur coat, $5,000.
3: I want to know who my husband bought that coat for, Mr. Rogue. I'll pay you well for finding out.
1: Oh, I'm really sorry, Mrs. Webb, but I don't get mixed up in domestic difficulties. There are plenty of detectives, though, who will take your case.
3: You won't take it?
1: No, I really won't. I'm much too busy.
3: Good night,
1: Mrs. Webb.
3: Mr. Rogue,
1: I'm sorry, Mrs. Webb. I'm tired. I don't take domestic cases. Thanks for dropping in, but now good night. I have to get some sleep.
3: Good night, Mr. Rogue.
1: Oh, what's the idea of calling me?
5: It's I, Richard. Betty. And it's 10 o'clock.
1: Oh. Oh, well, hello, Angel. I wasn't quite awake, you know.
5: Never mind. I have news for you.
1: Yeah?
5: Your friend, Matt Webb. Remember him at the club last night?
1: Sure. What about him?
5: Well, he was found dead in his car this morning, parked in the Hollywood Hills. Shot.
6: No kidding, huh?
5: I just left Lieutenant Urban. He's in charge of the case for homicide. He knows about your argument with Matt Webb last night.
1: Well, he doesn't think I did it, does he?
5: Well, no, but...
1: Oh, there's somebody at the door. How about lunch?
5: Oh, all right. Noon at the Derby?
1: Suits me. So long, honey.
7: Keep your shirt on. I'm coming.
1: Oh, hello, Urban. Come in.
8: Thanks, Rogie.
1: I don't know anything about it. Don't even know the guy.
8: You're talking about Matt Webb, I suppose.
1: Sure, who else? Don't tell me you just dropped in here for a cup of coffee.
8: How did you know Webb was dead?
1: Did I say he was dead? Pull up a chair. Cigarette?
8: No. What do you know about Webb, Rogue?
1: Nothing. I met him at the Club Cuba last night. He wanted to beat my brains out because I was an investigator. Seems he had a strange idea that his wife had retained me to follow him.
8: Okay, Rogue, talk your brains out. But you can't talk away the fact that Webb is dead and you had a beef with him.
1: Sure, but I don't know anything about this case, Urban. And it's early in the morning and, well,
8: you have a genius for getting all mixed up in things you don't know anything about, haven't you, Rogie? I don't get sore.
1: Okay, I'm not sore. Just because I meet a guy who doesn't like investigators and his wife tries to hire me to find out who he bought a fur coat for and he turns up dead.
8: That wife angle is interesting, Rogie. Get dressed.
1: Why?
8: Mrs. Webb didn't mention any fur coat when I went out to see her this morning.
1: She didn't.
8: Maybe she's got some more little secrets. Come on, Rogie. We're going to call on her.
9: 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Now back to Dick Powell as Private Investigator Richard Rogue in Rogue's Gallery.
1: It isn't very often that I get tangled up in a case with no more money in it than a busted piggy bank. I operate on the theory that a boy's best friend is a dollar. I didn't know the recently dead Matt Webb from Gunga Den, but there I was in Urban's homicide sedan on my way out to play quiz with Mrs. Webb. During the ride, Urban gave me a quick rundown on the events surrounding Matt Webb's murder.
8: Webb was a very wealthy man, you know, Rogie. Big manufacturer, farm machinery.
1: Well, he couldn't have been very smart, or else he wouldn't have been parked up in the Hollywood Hills. That's volunteering for a stick-up.
8: Yeah. What's the widow look like?
1: His daughter? No, I guess she's not quite that young, but what the beauty parlor and the foundation can do to keep her young has been done. Very pretty woman. She looks about 30, probably 35.
8: By the time we get back down to headquarters, we'll know more about her and everything else in the case. Oh, I'd like to get it over with. I want to go on my vacation. I'm sick of murders.

0: Okay, so this is the way the other half lives, huh? Must have taken a lot of farm machinery to plow up enough dough for this monstrosity.
1: Well, Webb had a million or two.
0: Ain't he?
1: Now, I'll do the questioning, Rogue. I'm in charge of the case, you know.
0: Oh, sure. I'm just a silent partner. Ring the bell.
1: Thank you, I will.
2: Yes?
1: Police, I want to see Mrs. Webb.
3: Oh, come in.
1: Thank you.
0: Well, go ahead, Irvin, go ahead.
3: She's in here. My name is Fred Gale. I was sales manager for Matt, Mr. Webb.
1: Lieutenant Irvin, homicide. This is Richard Rogue.
0: Oh, I'm glad to know you, Gale. Would you mind telling me why...
1: Shut up, Rogue.
0: Huh? Well, I...
1: Shut up!
3: Right in here, please. Mrs. Webb, these gentlemen from homicide want to talk with you.
4: Oh, must you talk to me right now? I have nothing more to say.
1: Mrs. Webb, Richard Rogue here tells me that you called on him last night, attempted to hire him to check on the disposition which your husband made of a fur coat.
4: Yes, I did. I didn't tell you about it this morning because I didn't consider it important.
0: Well, Mrs. Webb,
1: Rogue. Now, Mrs. Webb, every detail is important in the investigation of a homicide. Whom do you suspect of receiving the coat?
3: Look, Lieutenant, I hate to get into this.
4: Mr. Gale, if you please, this is my affair.
3: Matt Webb was my best friend. And if you, Mrs. Webb, had been a little more understanding...
4: This is no
3: little...
4: time to fight with me.
0: Maybe we could organize this conversation a little bit.
1: You stay out of it, Rogue. This is a murder investigation. Now listen, all of you.
0: Oh, just a minute, Irvin. Look, Mrs. Webb, how about telling us a little more about the home life of you and your husband?
1: Rogue, if you don't shut up, I'm going to throw you out of this investigation.
0: Oh, just a minute. Gale, weren't you with Matt Webb at the Club Cuba last night?
3: Yes, I had dinner with him there.
0: Then you must have known who...

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1: Well, yes. A man showed up at the police station this morning, and he said he saw a girl in a tweed coat with a tuxedo collar run down out of the hills last night and drive away in a Chrysler coupe, a blue one, just about the time of Webb's murder, and in the same locality.
2: And Helen Damon has a coat like that and drives a blue Chrysler coupe, right?
1: Yes, but... Richard, I don't think she did it.
2: Oh, just because she has big brown eyes, I suppose. Look, baby, cops don't make many mistakes. What did they find out about the gun?
1: Well, it was a .38 revolver that Mr. Webb kept in his desk at the office. There were no fingerprints on it. It was found in the weeds a little way from where the car was parked.
2: Look, Betty, honey, you're a newspaper reporter, not an investigator. So why don't you let the police take care of finding the killers? If Helen Damon did it, she'll get the book. If she didn't, she'll be okay. Hasn't she got any alibi for the time of the crime?
1: No, she hasn't. Oh, you have to go down there and talk to her. I promised her you would.
2: Oh, now, what business have you promising anybody that I'll take their case? Looks to me like this Helen Damon is as guilty as Engelbach. I don't want to get mixed up in a case like that.
1: I should have known that's the way you'd look at it. Just because she doesn't have much money to pay you.
2: But, baby, that's got nothing to do with it.
1: I have a couple of $100s. I can pay you. I want to see that Helen Damon gets a fair deal.
2: Now, look, Betty. I'm not going to get mixed up in this case. That's final. You understand?

0: going to see Helen Damon. I'll give you 10 minutes, Rogie.
1: Thanks, Olson. Hello there, Miss Damon. Betty Callahan, the reporter, told me you were expecting me.
2: I don't see how you can do me any good, Mr. Rogue. They've already decided that I did it. Nothing I can do to convince
1: them. Well, I know about the partial identification. Now, suppose you tell me where you were at the time the crime was committed.
2: All right. Last night at 9 o'clock, within a few minutes of 9 anyway, I got a call from Mr. Webb. I don't think it was Mr. Webb now, but I thought it was then. He asked me to meet him at his office. Said he had some important letters he had to get out at once.
1: Was he in the habit of having you work at night?
2: No, but it didn't seem unreasonable to me.
1: Mm-hmm.
2: So I put on my coat and went down to get in my car, which was parked in the parking lot next to my apartment building.
1: Mm-hmm.
2: Just as I got into the car, somebody grabbed me from behind and held a cloth over my face. It was chloroform. When I came to, about 3 hours later, I was in my car. My coat was thrown over me. The car was back in the parking lot, and it had been driven about 15 miles. I know because I had it serviced yesterday, and the service record is on the dash.
1: You live in Hollywood?
2: Yes.
1: Oh, wow, that's just about right for a drive to the Hollywood Hills. You wouldn't have trouble convincing a jury with a story like that. Now, look, Helen, I'm your friend. Is that story the truth?
2: Yes. Yes, it is, Mr. Rogue. I know you don't believe me. Nobody does.
1: You haven't the slightest idea what happened between 9 o'clock last night and midnight, right?
2: Yes, that's right. There's no way in the world I can prove I'm telling the truth. I couldn't figure out why anybody would do anything like that to me. I got up this morning and went to work. I didn't say anything to anybody because I...
1: You, live alone?
2: Yes.
1: Now, Helen, I want you to be frank with me. Were you, overly friendly with Matt Webb?
2: I liked him and admired him, that's all.
1: Mrs. Webb seems to think it went a little further than that.
2: Oh,
1: it?
2: No. I hardly knew him at all socially. He's taken me to dinner a few times, that's all. Oh, Mr. Rogue, do you think you can do anything to help me? I'm not a murderess.
1: Tell me, do you know anything about a fur coat? A coat that Matt Webb bought for somebody, not his wife.
2: No, I don't know anything about it. I haven't done anything wrong. Can you get me out of here, Mr. Rogue?
1: I don't know. You haven't got much of a case.
2: I'll pay you. I have a little money saved.
1: Skip that. I'm doing this as a favor to a friend. Now, you sure you're on the level with me?
2: I've told you everything I know. I didn't kill him. He was a father.

0: blind man.
1: When I left Helen Damon, I had a great inquisitiveness about a fur coat. I got in my car and fought all the other crazy California drivers to a standstill trying to park in front of Helen's apartment house. I got her apartment number off the register in the foyer and walked up one flight. The lock was easy pickings. I walked in, closed the door, and... Oh, I caught it right at the base of the skull. Like a turkey on the first Thanksgiving. My astral body left this world and floated up through eternity like a wisp of smoke. Only paler. I was so glad to see Cloud 8. My home away from home. And gladder to see Ugor, my alter ego. Ugor was sitting there on a used thunderbolt, his raisin-looking eyes sparkling with glee.
2: Hello, Rocky. Welcome home. You forgot to duck again, huh?
1: Oh, let me sleep. I'm tired.
2: Oh, you better snap out of it, Chiefy. You've got plenty of work to do.
1: Yeah, I know it, but I'll take care of it later. Go away.
2: No, can't, Rocky. You need a talking to. You can't lay down on a job now. Come on, snap out of it.
1: Oh, my head. Betty Callahan got me into this. Her and her hunches.
2: You've got the same hunch, and you know it, Rocky.
1: Oh, now you're reading my mind. Look, midget.
2: Reading your mind. Look, Chiefy, I am your mind. And I'm telling you to get downstairs. You've got work to do.
1: Later.
2: Now, over you go, Rogie.
1: Oh, stop pushing, Ugor. I'm not well.
2: Over you go. Back to work. So long.

0: Rogi. 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
1: Snap out of it, Rogi.
2: Oh, hello, Arvin.
1: What happened to you?
2: I got hit on the head. Can't you see? What kind of a detective are you, anyway?
1: Now, take it easy. What were you doing here in Helen Damon's apartment?
2: I wasn't doing anything. I just opened the door and somebody let me have it.
1: What were you looking for up here?
2: Oh, I got a little bit inquisitive.
1: Oh, why?
2: Well, I'd had a talk with Helen Damon and she didn't know anything about a fur coat.
1: That's funny.
2: What's funny about it?
1: We just got a murder indictment against Helen Damon.
2: Well, that's a long way from conviction.
1: Mm-hmm. And when I was up here this morning, there was no fur coat in that closet.
2: Yeah?
1: There's a fur coat in that closet now, Rogi. Peculiar, isn't it?
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4: Assorted and unrelated facts were whirling around in my massive intellect like neutrons around an atom. And they were just as much explosive in them as I could get, if I could get them properly under control. Holy Christ. I got away from Urban and decided to drive out for a visit with Mrs. Matt Webb. As I pulled up in the same block with the Webb house, I saw Mrs. Webb get into her car and drive away. I followed her over Coldwater Canyon and out into the valley. When she pulled into the driveway of an early suburban white ranch house, I parked up the street. She went in. I took a look at the mailbox in front of the house. The name on that mailbox was F.R. Gale. I got that old familiar chill in the region of my solar plexus. I'd lucked into something and I knew it. I worked my way around to the rear of the house, as quiet as fallen snow. The back door was unlocked. I pushy-footed in, flowed up to the doors between the dining room where I was and the living room where Fred Gale stood talking with Mrs. Matt.
5: Well, Marcia, may I be the first to congratulate you on that performance you gave for Lieutenant Urban and Rogue tonight?
6: You did very well yourself, Fred.
5: Now, suppose you tell me what you're doing out here.
6: Why, I had to see you. I needed a little moral support from you, Fred.
5: Yeah, I know. But this is the craziest thing you could have done, Marcia.
6: Well, you don't act as though you're very glad to see me.
5: Now, look, Marcia, we've gone to a lot of trouble to cover up the fact that we're friends, haven't we?
6: Friends? Is that what we are?
5: Oh.
6: Friends?
5: You know I love you, Marcia. It's only that so much depends on us being smart just a little while longer. How do you know you weren't followed? You'll have us both in jail for murder. We've been smart so far, why ruin it?
6: They don't suspect us. They have a murder indictment against Helen Damon. Aren't you going to kiss me, Fred?
5: Come here, sweetheart.
4: They kissed and then held it. I reached my gun out of my shoulder holster and readied myself for the pinch, but something held me back. You can call it second sight or luck or anything you like, but I couldn't move my feet, and while I was debating, they broke it up and started talking again. It was a very interesting conversation.
6: Oh, darling. Everything's going to be wonderful for us now, isn't it?
5: Sure. You'll just stay away from me a little while until our case is settled. Everybody's forgotten the murder.
6: Darling, we'll always be sure of each other, won't we?
5: Of course.
6: Oh, Fred, I know I'm silly, but I worry. I don't know what I'd do if I ever lost you. I want you to do something for me. Promise me that you will.
5: Okay. I'll do anything for you, Marcia. You'll only promise you'll be a good girl and get out of here and stay away from me until everything's all right again. You've got to be smart, baby.
6: I'll stay away. If you'll just help me. I want you to write a note like this one I've written. Read it.
5: Confession. I alone, unassisted, killed Matt Webb. Signed, Marcia Webb. Marcia, this is utter nonsense. If we can't trust each other now,
6: no.
5: We...
6: I want you to write a note like that in your own handwriting and give it to me. And I'll give you my confession and you give me yours. Then we know that nothing can ever separate us, you and I.
5: Oh, it's a stupid thing to do. Tear that note up. What if it got into the wrong hands?
6: It won't. Sit down here and write me one like it. Then I'll know that everything's all right.
4: She kissed him then and walked with him over to the desk, talking love all the way. She got a pen and some paper. She stood behind him with her arms around his neck as he started to write. I saw her free hand come up with a gun in it. As he finished the note, she placed the gun an inch from his temple, and I moved. Gail, duck!
6: You shot me. He shot me.
7: Rogue.
4: Yeah, you should be awfully glad to see me, Gail. In about another minute, you'd have been a suicide, and your girlfriend here would have been a wealthy widow.
6: Don't believe him. Don't believe him. It's a lie.
4: Oh, skip it, Mrs. Webb. Look, Gail, you see that gun your lovely collaborator dropped?
5: Marcia.
4: If I hadn't put that slug through her shoulder, she was going to put one through your head, sucker. She was slipping you the kiss of
6: death. He's lying, Fred. He's lying.
5: Why, you were going to kill me.
4: Sit down, Gail. Sit down. I am running the show from here on out, and the little lady has a reserved seat in the gas chamber. Well, it didn't take much to convince Gail that Marcia's plan to kill him and leave the gun in his hand as he slumped over the desk. The note she asked him to write would have sensed his death as remorseful suicide. And Mrs. Webb would have had all of Matt Webb's money and a dead accomplice. She would have been as safe as an odds-on bet that Dick Tracy catches shoulders. Gail admitted his part in the plot to murder Webb and frame the innocent Helen Damon for the crime. And Gail got away with life. Marcia paid the full charge in the gas chamber. Oh, well, I've always said that there should be a little editing done on that old saying. Hell hath no fury like a woman scorned. The last word should be deleted. Present company accepted, of course, ladies, but you men, you know what I mean. This is Dick Powell again, ladies and gentlemen. Hope you enjoyed our story tonight. Ray Buffum wrote it. Leith Stevens composed and conducted the music, and Dee Engelbach produced and directed. Be with us again next Sunday, will you? We have a story for you about a summer resort, a lovely girl, and some newspaper clippings about a murder. We call it Cabin on the Lake. Must be a floating cabin. Thanks for listening, and now here's Jim Doyle.
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1: Uh-oh, overeat?
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0: now here is Bulldog Drummond to tell you about his newest adventure.
1: Civilizations change, perhaps, but the fundamental patterns remain. The patterns of life and death, and the games of life and death. In Rome, it was gladiators, armed with net and spear, who fought in the arena until one or the other died. In medieval times, there were knights with lance on sword, who fought on horseback. Today, we have our counterpart of those games of death, prize fighting. Two men in a roped square, but the fight is usually not to the death, only until one man has rendered another helpless. But sometimes, the game has the older and deadlier issue, and a man dies in front of screaming thousands. Denny and I had often been spectators of prize fights, but on one occasion we became much more than spectators. We became actors in the drama. It all began late one evening with Denny and me at home. Denny.
2: Yes, sir?
1: What on earth are you doing?
2: Reading, sir.
1: Is that why you're trying to stand on your head?
2: Well, sir, it's a rather difficult book to understand.
1: Oh?
2: Frankly, I haven't been able to follow it with what I already have in my head, so I thought if I could get more blood into it...
1: Denny, you'll get apoplexy.
2: Oh, you think so? Oh, then perhaps I'd better try another book, an easier one.
1: Try answering the door, Denny. If it's anyone interesting, you may not have to read at all.
2: Oh, I don't mind reading, sir. It's figuring out what it means that I...
1: Denny.
2: Yes, I'll get it, sir.
3: Maybe someone asking me to subscribe to the Book of the Year Club, sir.
1: Book of the Month, Denny.
3: Read a book every month? Oh, that's fantastic, sir. Yes, who...
4: Come on, quick, close the door. Close it, I tell you.
3: Oh, of course.
4: The window, get the shade down.
3: Yes, right away.
4: Yeah, that's a little better.
1: It's a little more confined, perhaps, but my name is Drummond.
4: Vincent, Joe Vincent.
1: How do you do, Mr. Vincent?
4: So far, not too bad. After that, who can tell?
1: I'm not quite sure I understand.
2: Oh, he must be an author.
4: I got a feeling I'm on a spot, Captain Drummond. That's why I came here.
1: Go on.
4: You see, I got a boy, Tarzan.
1: Tarzan?
4: Yeah, one of the lousiest middleweights that ever fouled up a ring.
1: Oh, I see. You're a prize fight manager.
4: Mm-hmm.
1: And your fighter's name is Tarzan.
4: Yeah.
1: And he's not very good.
4: And that's what I said.
1: Well, there's nothing I can do about his ability or lack of it.
4: Then maybe you could explain to me why the big gamblers are putting all their dough on my boy.
1: He's fighting someone?
4: Tomorrow night at the Acme Arena. He's meeting Asawi Bill.
1: An Indian?
4: Strictly from Brooklyn. But a good box fighter.
1: And despite that, the gamblers are betting on Tarzan.
4: That's what's got me scared. I can't figure it. I'm betting on Asawi Bill myself.
1: Oh, is that quite loyal?
4: It's practical, Captain Drummond. Otherwise, me and Tarzan wouldn't eat.
1: I see.
4: You don't see the half of it, Captain Drummond. On account of you don't know Mr. Burton.
1: No, I don't. Who is he?
4: Mr. Burton is a nice, quiet guy who don't look like he'd harm a fly.
1: And?
4: He wouldn't harm a fly.
1: Well?
4: But I ain't no fly. Mr. Burton is head of this here gambling outfit I'm telling you about. They're all planting their dough on Tarzan. Now, supposing Tarzan don't win tomorrow night, then they are likely to be planting Tarzan, not to mention me.
1: Yes, but surely Burton wouldn't blame you or your fighter if he lost fairly.
4: Mr. Burton ain't the type guy interested in what's fair. He likes to win bets. So do the boys he bosses, see?
1: Yes, well, I appreciate your dilemma, but I can't see that there's anything for me to do.
4: You could be interested.
1: Perhaps, but...
4: And I could kind of spread it around that you was interested in my health and Tarzan's.
1: I'm not a physician.
4: If Mr. Burton gets mad, me and Tarzan wouldn't need no physician. We'd be using the same undertaker.
1: Well, suppose we say that Denny and I are interested in the fight.
4: Here's a couple of tickets.
1: Thank you. We'll be at the fight.
4: Swell.
1: I'm not sure how much of a protection that'll be for you.
4: But... I ain't either, Captain Drummond, but it'll be something. And even if I get killed...
1: Yes.
4: I'll still appreciate it.
2: Yeah, quite a crowd, sir.
1: Yes, Denny. I hardly think... Tarzan's dressing room should be right down this corridor here.
2: We're going to visit him before the fight?
1: Vincent asked me to drop in.
2: Oh, and cheer Tarzan up.
1: Well, from the newspaper photographs I've seen of Tarzan, I doubt it. I doubt whether Tarzan has any emotions.
2: Well, I don't know, sir. He looks almost human.
1: Almost. This is the door.
4: Will you listen to me, Tarzan? Don't be no jerk.
2: Mr. Vincent.
1: Yes.
4: We got all our dough riding on a Asawi Bill.
5: Your wife been thinking.
4: With what?
5: What's going to happen to my career if I keep on getting laid in the Russian all the time?
4: You should have thunk of that before giving up your truck.
5: Joe, I saw we Bill's been making a spaceship, see?
4: About you personal or professional?
5: About I think, see? And when I get in that ring tonight, I'm going to knock his ears off.
4: Tarzan, listen to me. First, if you hit him, he's going to get mad at you, and maybe he'll kill you. Second, if there is a miracle and you lay him away, we lose all our dough. Tarzan, we can't take no chance. You got to make sure and dive for him.
5: I don't dive tonight.
4: Don't answer me too quick. Think, will you? You know what's happening to the price of steak, don't you?
2: That's not quite cricket, Mr. Vincent's suggestion, is it?
1: Not only that, Denny, it's dangerous as well. The gambling ring is betting on Tarzan, and if he should throw the fight too obviously... That must be the end of the preliminary bout. We may as well go to our seats.
2: And not visit with Tarzan?
1: No, we'll let him think. I don't envy him. He's in a rather difficult spot. If the Sawi Bill doesn't kill him inside the ring, Mr. Burton is likely to kill him outside.
2: Splendid seats we have, sir.
1: Ringside, Denny?
2: Yes, quite.
1: Tarzan looks a little nervous.
2: Not half as nervous as Vincent, sir.
1: No, whereas a Sawi Bill...
2: A revolting specimen, sir. Quite muscular, however.
1: Right. The fight should start at any moment now. The men have received their instructions from the referee, and they're returning to their corners.
2: Yeah, clever of them to remember, considering their lack of brow.
1: They've turned now. Seconds are out of the ring.
2: Well, imagine... The Tarzan seems to think he's in a race. Look at him running.
1: The crowd doesn't like it either. Of course, that may be Tarzan's strategy.
2: But he'll never win the fight running away.
1: He may not win the fight, Denny, but he may save his life.
2: Oh, look! Ossawi Bill's just drifted. Again, and again. Good heavens, sir, Tarzan is being mangled.
1: Yes, he should keep on running. Why doesn't he fight back?
2: Don't look now, sir, but Tarzan just threw a punch at Ossawi. A rather feeble weapon, but... Good heavens, sir. He's knocked Ossawi Bill down.
1: With what, Denny? That blow scarcely reached the Sawi. It was weak. I wonder...
2: Tarzan's knocked him out, sir.
1: Apparently. Come along, Denny. I want a word with Vincent.
2: But he's in the ring with Tarzan.
1: Yes, I know. Here we are. Vincent.
4: Oh, yeah, Drummond. Hey, did you see what I seen?
1: What did you see?
4: Tarzan putting a slug on a Sawi, knocking him out.
1: I saw that, but I'm not sure I believe it.
4: Confidential, neither do I. Hey, Tarzan.
5: Hey, I knocked him out. Maybe I can't box fight for real. With one punch, I laid him on a canvas. He ain't even got up yet.
1: So I see. I think I'd better take a look.
2: Well, Sawi's still unconscious, isn't he?
1: Yes, Denny. Likely to remain so.
2: You mean for a long time?
1: I mean forever. Sawi Bill is dead.
0: Our story continues in just a moment. But first...
6: You know, Ken, the wife's making jelly.
0: Say, that's good.
7: But I sample every glassful.
0: Say, that's bad.
6: But then I take Tums.
0: Say, that's good. 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

0: And now back to the case of the fatal right. Captain Drummond and Denny had attended the prize fight between Tarzan and Oswe Bill, a fight in which Oswe Bill was the favorite. But Tarzan won the fight. He knocked Oswe Bill out. And when Drummond, climbing into the ring, took one good look at Oswe, he remarked to Denny,
1: "He's dead, Denny."
2: Dead, sir?
3: Hey, what's going on? Why don't Oswe get up?
1: He can't get up, Tarzan. He's dead.
3: Hey, you mean on account of I knocked him out? Gee, I don't even know my own strength.
1: I'm afraid that's not it, Tarzan. Oswe Bill didn't die as the result of a blow.
3: Then what was it?
1: Take a deep breath, Tarzan.
3: I can take it straight. Hey, you mean that funny smell?
1: Yes.
2: Why, good heavens, sir, it's the odor of almonds.
1: That's right, Denny, the odor of almonds.
3: Almonds is nuts.
1: True, but it's also the odor of hydrocyanic acid.
2: Well, that's cyanide, poison.
3: Yeah, but why at Oswe be drinking that kind of stuff?
1: He didn't drink it. You noticed the smudge around his nose and mouth where you hit him?
3: You mean where, like it was dusty?
1: Yes, and that dust, unless I'm grossly mistaken, is powdered hydrocyanic acid. Oswe must have inhaled enough of it to kill him.
3: Can you imagine that?
2: But, Captain Drummond, how did the powder get on his face?
1: Tarzan's boxing gloves, Denny.
3: I want Vincent. Where's Joe?
2: I noticed him leave rather hurriedly a few minutes ago.
3: He took a powder.
1: Tarzan, I'm afraid the police are going to be more interested in the powder Oswe Bill took. And that means interested in you.
2: Poor Tarzan. He looked so pathetic when they arrested him.
1: On the evidence the police had, there was no alternative for them.
2: But you don't think he's guilty, do you?
1: What makes you think that, Denny?
2: Well, sir, we wouldn't have dashed out and taken this taxi if you did, would we?
1: Right, Denny. No, I'm not at all sure of Tarzan's guilt.
2: But what does the elite pool room have to do with it?
1: Our destination? Burton's gambling pays off there.
2: Oh, I see.
1: I'm curious about the winners, the people who bet on Tarzan. Because they're the people who had a motive for wanting Oswe to die. Some of them, most of them, will turn out to be people who like to bet on the outsider. But one of them, Denny, will be a murderer.
2: Rather an elegant place, sir, this pool room.
1: Large. I wonder... Oh, yes, it would be down this end.
2: But there are no tables here.
1: No tables, but an office. Yes, someone just came out, counting money.
2: Lucky fellow, he must have won.
1: No one we know, however. However, if we wait at the side here, perhaps...
2: Captain Drummond.
1: Yes, I see, Vincent.
2: But he can't have won. He told us he bet on the Oswe.
1: So he did. Hello, Vincent.
4: What the... Oh, Captain Drummond.
1: Yes.
4: Kind of a surprise seeing you here.
1: I might say the same.
4: You mean on account of... Well, Mr. Burton ain't mad at me. Tarzan won.
1: True, but what were you doing with the money I saw in your hand? Because if you bet on Oswe, you'd have lost.
4: So I didn't bet on Oswe. So I bet on Tarzan. So what?
1: Oswe was murdered. Had you bet on him, you'd have been in the clear.
4: I'm in the clear anyway.
1: You have a motive.
4: Look, Drummond, maybe I got a motive. But I didn't rub no cyanide on Oswe's smeller, see?
1: You wouldn't have had to. All you would have had to do was rub the powder on Tarzan's gloves.
4: Did he say I'd done it?
1: No, but perhaps he didn't realize it.
4: That ain't no proof of nothing. I'm in a clear, see?
1: Nevertheless...
4: Maybe you got a warrant to hold me, huh?
1: Vincent, if I was sure that you were guilty, I wouldn't need a warrant.
4: Oh, yeah? That's only your opinion, see? And I don't have to take nothing from nobody, see?
1: Why are you shouting? Fear? Conscience?
4: Never mind. I
5: can... Could I be of any help?
4: Mr. Boynton.
5: Good evening, Vincent. And...
1: Denny there. I'm Captain Drummond.
5: Delighted. You were saying, Vincent...
4: I was saying I'm getting out of here. Quick.
5: Rather upset, poor chap.
1: I've seen you before, Mr. Burton.
5: Indeed?
1: Yes, you were Oswe Bill's second tonight at the fight.
5: True. It amuses me on occasion to act as handler.
1: But you didn't bet on him.
5: You're well informed. Vincent?
1: Vincent. Talkative. Not quite enough, however. How does it happen, Mr. Burton, that you bet on a fighter not your own?
5: Shall we call it whimsy?
1: Oswe Bill was the better fighter.
5: That made the odds attractive.
1: It also made Vincent's life valueless if Tarzan lost.
5: True. But Tarzan won.
1: Vincent delivered?
5: Vincent, as you say, delivered.
1: Splendid. Denny can testify to your statement.
5: Indeed. Where?
1: At the murder trial.
5: Oh. Tarzan's?
1: Perhaps. Perhaps Vincent's.
5: Perhaps we can discuss this further.
1: I intend to, but not with you, with Vincent.
5: I could make it more interesting financially.
1: I happen to be interested in justice.
5: Stuffy on your part, isn't it?
1: Perhaps. Still, that stuffiness may keep one man out of the electric chair.
5: In Tarzan's case, a debatable game for society.
1: And put another man in it. No answer.
2: This is the button for Vincent's apartment, isn't it?
1: It is. But Mr. Vincent is evidently not at home.
2: Do you think he's taken it on the lam, sir?
1: I doubt it, Denny. There was no evidence against him. Oh, he's in after all. Apartment 1B should be right along here.
2: I wonder why he hesitated so long about answering.
1: Perhaps he was in his bath, or... Here we are, 1B. Now to... Denny. Denny, that gun was fired inside the apartment. The door.
2: But we're not going in.
1: Of course we are. Whoever was being shot at, it wasn't us.
2: Oh, Captain Drummond. There, behind the desk.
1: Yes, Vincent.
2: Look, he put a bullet in his brain, sir.
1: So it would seem. Revolver in his right hand. Careful, Denny, I'll take it. Now then, under this lamp. Strong enough light, I should think, if I can get the right angle. Yes. Notice the fingerprints, Denny?
2: Oh, yes, sir. One set clearly marked.
1: Yes, and certainly Vincent's.
2: Therefore?
1: Therefore, the back entrance. Off the kitchen, probably.
2: Well, good heavens, sir. How could you deduce a back entrance from his fingerprints?
1: Well, Denny, his fingerprints, plus the fact that we got in here, proves that he was murdered.
2: Well, we knew that all along. Murder? But he committed suicide.
1: What we were supposed to think, Denny. That he killed Asawi and then committed suicide when he thought we were catching up with him. But, Denny, if he were about to kill himself, why should he have answered the doorbell?
2: But why did his killer?
1: To make sure someone would hear the shot and find the still warm body, thereby confirming a suicide theory. But the clear fingerprints ruin that, Denny. A suicide never just grasps the gun and fires. He can't. He has to fumble with it. To aim it properly, to nerve himself to the act. Therefore, his fingerprints, although identifiable, would always be smudged. Now, what happened here, evidently, was that someone shot Vincent, wiped his own prints clean, and then pressed the gun into Vincent's hand.
2: Nasty bit of work, sir.
1: Well, Vincent's dishonesty, his willingness to win money by deceit and throwing fights was rather nasty, too. Turnabout, I suppose, is fair play. Although, good heavens, Denny. Did you hear what I said?
2: Oh, quite, sir. I had my hearing tested only last week, and the doctor said
1: now,
2: that
1: never mind what the doctor said. Denny, I've just discovered who killed Asawi Bill.
2: It wasn't Vincent?
1: Obviously not. It was the same person who killed Vincent.
2: Oh?
1: But I rather doubt whether we'll be able to prove Vincent's murder. Our murderer unquestionably relied on an unshakable alibi in this instance. In the murder of Asawi, however, he relied on an undetectable method.
2: Which you detected, sir.
1: Unconsciously, Denny. And something I said... without thinking.
2: You don't mind repeating what it was?
1: Certainly not. The key sentence was, turn about is fair play.
2: Yes, so it is. I mean, really, sir?
1: Yes, Denny, yes. Something in that sentence is going to deliver a murderer to justice.
2: Splendid, sir.
1: Because, you see, everyone thinks that the only people who could have put the cyanide powder on Tarzan's gloves were either Tarzan himself or Vincent.
2: Isn't that true?
1: No. Because, oddly enough, the person who put the cyanide on Tarzan's gloves... was a corpse.
0: Back to the exciting climax of our story in just a moment. They're preparing for a free Halloween party over at the King's house, and everybody's having fun except Charlie.
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0: one death followed by another. A Sawy Bill killed in the ring. Joe Vincent apparently shot by his own hand. But Drummond knows that Vincent was murdered, and that the man who murdered him is the same man who killed a Sawy Bill. And now on their way to the pool room, Denny asks Captain Drummond.
1: But Captain Drummond, if you say a corpse put the cyanide powder on Tarzan's gloves, why are we returning to the elite pool room? They don't keep corpses there.
2: No, Denny.
1: Besides, sir, you can't arrest a corpse for murder.
2: True. But then the corpse wasn't guilty.
1: Oh, that's nice, sir. It wasn't?
2: It wasn't.
1: The pool room's still open?
2: It would have to be.
1: Not many people here. As a matter of fact, only... Oh, yes, Mr. Burton and...
2: And a couple of witnesses.
1: I beg your pardon?
2: Never mind, Eddie. Good evening, Mr. Burton.
3: Good evening. Just a moment till I finish this. In the side pocket. Now then, Captain.
2: This should be rather private.
3: Oh, well, my office then. Gentlemen, will you excuse me? This way, if you please.
2: Been playing long?
3: All evening.
2: Of course. Those friends of yours would testify to that, wouldn't they?
3: If necessary. Go right in.
2: Thank you. I rather think it's going to be necessary.
3: Indeed.
2: The police will want to know where you were at the time Mr. Vincent died.
3: Nonsense. Mr. Vincent committed suicide.
2: And you knew that? How?
3: I'm afraid, Captain Drummond, that our conversation is at an end.
2: Not quite. Murder is an ugly word, Mr. Burton. It's an even uglier deed.
3: Mr. Vincent was not murdered.
2: I'm not talking about him.
3: Ossawee Bill.
2: Ossawee Bill.
3: Well, I admit I earned quite a tidy sum when he lost the fight. I'll even admit that it supplies me with a pleasant motive for his murder. But, Captain Drummond, the hydrocyanic acid powder was on Tarzan's gloves. I was never near those gloves. That can be proved.
2: Of course it can. But that is not an alibi.
3: It seems like a wonderful one to me.
2: Yes, so long as we don't mention the old saying, turnabout is fair play.
3: Let's not bother with old sayings.
2: Oh, but we must. Since that particular one is going to convict you of murder, Mr. Burton.
3: I fail to see how.
2: Everyone has assumed that because there was cyanide powder on Ossawee Bill's mouth and nose, the powder got there from Tarzan's gloves. But, Mr. Burton, remembering the turnabout saying, we come to another possibility. The powder got onto Tarzan's gloves because it was already on Ossawee Bill's face. And when you wiped his face between the third and fourth rounds, you smeared the powder on it.
3: A theory.
2: The towel you used.
3: I dumped it in... All right, Drummond, you called it.
2: Good. And now, if you'll permit, I'll call the police. Oh, dear. That's a revolver you're pointing at me.
3: Your perceptions do you credit. I'm rather surprised, Drummond, about one thing. Knowing as you did that I am a murderer. Paraphrase another old saying. Why did you walk into my office?
2: I needed your confession.
3: Yes, but surely you must have realized that I would take steps.
2: But not very many. Listen.
3: Hear nothing.
2: Precisely. Why not? Weren't there two of your thugs out there, not to mention Denny?
3: They're not talking or playing at the moment.
2: I'm sure they're not. You see, Denny had casually picked up a billiard cue when I walked in here with you. I rather suspect he used it on your friends.
3: You're guessing?
2: Why not take a look?
3: Oh, no, no. I prefer to play it safe. There's another way out of this office.
2: I know there is.
3: Hmm?
2: Because someone is coming into the office at this very moment through that entrance.
3: Well, it's impossible. I don't see...
2: You shouldn't have looked.
4: Let go!
5: I think not.
4: No.
5: Drop that gun, if you please.
4: I'll kill you.
5: Excuse me, but your chin is showing... Oh!
2: Denny?
1: Yes, sir?
2: You can come in now.
1: Well, here I am, sir. Oh, dear. Is that Mr. Burton on the floor?
2: Yes. He turned his head at the wrong moment.
1: What a coincidence. Mr. Burton's two friends are also lying down.
2: The cue, Denny?
1: I'm afraid so, sir.
2: Splendid work.
1: Thank you, sir. But I had to swing rather hard. You know, I've a feeling that the cue will never be the same.
2: Well, if it comes to that, once the police arrive, I rather suspect Mr. Burton and his associates will never be the same either.

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1: In these critical times of meat shortage, a cattle thief is more reprehensible than ever. 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Slaughtering meat is one thing and saves human lives, but slaughtering humans is a different story. A story I call Thunder on the Range. 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

0: for that most famous of all manhunters, the detective whose ability at solving crime is unequaled in the history of detective fiction, Nick Carter, Master Detective. Tonight's curious adventure,
1: Records of Death, for Nick Carter and the Mystery of the Unclaimed Box.
2: The fact of the matter is, Mr. Carter, that I have quite accidentally stumbled on a terrible crime. Or, to be more correct, I've stumbled on evidence that a terrible crime has been committed.
3: But even so, Mr. Field, why do you come to me with it? That sort of thing should be reported to the police.
2: Mr. Carter, what police would I report it to?
3: Where was the murder committed?
2: I don't know.
3: Well, how can you know that a murder's been done if you don't know where it was done?
2: Well, that's what makes this particular crime different from any other. Somewhere, sometime, a murder has been committed. Yet I don't know when or where. As a matter of fact, I doubt if anyone in the world knows of it, except those who did it, and me.
3: And how do you happen to know all this?
2: Because the victim, a young and beautiful girl, has told me so in her own words. I have the knowledge from her own lips.
3: Oh, and you've seen and talked to her?
2: Well, here's the story, Mr. Carter. About a month ago, I attended one of the sales of unclaimed packages that the express company holds twice a year. Among other things I bought was a box about one-third the size of a steamer trunk. It contained some miscellaneous articles of clothing and 10 phonograph records.
3: Phonograph records, huh? Regular professional records?
2: No, Mr. Carter. They were small record blanks you buy when you make home recordings for yourself. I immediately played the records, and since then I've played them so often, I almost know them by heart.
3: And you learn about this crime from those records?
2: Yes.
3: Mr. Field, you want to arouse my curiosity. You certainly succeeded. When can I hear these records?
2: Immediately, Mr. Carter. I have them in my room. If you'll go there with me, we can listen to them at once.
3: Splendid. You mind if I take my assistant, Patsy Boone, with me?
2: Of course not.
3: Then as soon as she's ready, we'll go. Patsy!
4: Yes, Nick?
3: Get your hat. We're leaving at once to listen to a murder.
2: This is the box, Mr. Carter.
3: Beautiful, isn't it? Now, Mr. Field, before we go further, there are a few things I should like to know. How long ago did you buy this box at the auction?
2: A little over a month ago.
3: Mm-hmm. And the express company must have had it for about a year or so. Another thing. Were there any wrappings on the box when you bought it?
2: Yes, it was well wrapped in heavy burlap.
3: You have those wrappings now?
2: I'm sorry to say I don't. By the time I realized that the wrappings might have furnished a clue to the mystery, they'd been burned in the incinerator.
3: Too bad. Well, do you by any chance, whatever, recall the name and address to which the box was consigned?
2: Fortunately, I do. It was addressed to an Alex Delanois in New York City. But I've searched every city directory, every telephone book, every place where names are listed, and I can find no such name anywhere. There was no street address, and the rest of the label, as I remember it, was practically obliterated.
3: I see. All right, Mr. Field, let's listen to the records.
2: And gladly. I'm very anxious to get your opinion of them.
3: Are they in any kind of order?
2: After hearing them over and over as I've done, I believe that I've finally arranged them in their proper order.
3: I see.
2: They're so peculiar, I can hardly wait to see if you can tell me the answer. Here's the first one.
5: I have a terrible story to tell. But even while I try to tell it, I'm afraid that you who may listen to this will not believe me. But I beg you, if justice means anything to you, believe me and avenge me. I shall rest easier in my grave if I know that those who hope to profit by my death have been deprived of the fortune they plan to get by killing me. I am very rich, but I am not rich enough to avoid the fate that is in store for me.
6: She sounds as if she meant it, doesn't she?
5: I thought he was coming in, but he went away. I've tried several times to escape, but I've failed each time. I wish I could tell you where I am, but I can't. Because I was drugged when they brought me here. Oh, I forgot to say, my name is Nancy Deering, and I'm 22 years old. You who listen to this will recognize the name at once, of course. I only hope they don't murder me until I can...
6: Is that the end of it?
2: Not quite.
5: He almost caught me that time. But now he's left me alone again. Maybe I can...
2: That's all. Apparently he came back before she expected him.
6: She certainly had plenty of trouble getting a story onto the records, didn't she?
2: Yes. She was interrupted many times, generally in the wrong places.
3: I imagine no trouble is too great if you're really desperate.
6: What a terrible feeling it must be to expect to be killed any minute.
2: Here's the second racket, if you're ready.
3: Okay, Phil.
5: I don't know where I left off with my story last time. I dare not play it back. If they should ever hear what I'm trying to do, they'd take the machine away from me. Then I'd be completely lost. I feel that my end is coming very soon now. They may carry out their plans to...

0: I think he's gone now. I'm sure Ralph was listening at the door, but the singing apparently convinced him I was listening to the radio. When the time comes, I know it will be Ralph who kills me. Olive will undoubtedly help him, but Ralph is the leader. I found that out the other day when they tried to get me to sign the papers which will give them possession of my fortune. I shall never sign but that... When the light...
1: And the rest of the radio, that's so...
2: They did her best
1: to
2: destroy
1: those records.
2: Too bad she didn't succeed better.
3: Well, she managed to get most of her story on the records, one way or another. The only thing she really missed out on was telling us more about herself than just her name.
1: Probably never occurred to her that the records might travel thousands of miles before someone would hear them.
3: Yeah, here's the third record.
0: Last night, somebody searched my rooms while I was in bed. Maybe they suspect that I'm making these records. Although I'm very careful, I play the radio all the time so they'll be used to hearing the noise. Ralph told me yesterday he was sure I was going crazy. Maybe I...
4: Nancy, Olive asked me to tell you that.
3: And that ends that.
2: Whose voice do you suppose that was there at the end?
3: I suspect it was Ralph's.
1: It's amazing how much of the scene she recreates this way without really saying anything definite. You can feel the tension and the suspense right along with her.
3: Yes. On the fourth record, she was able to get part of the visit that Ralph paid her one day. She must have known he was coming and prepared for it by putting the record blank in the machine in advance. Then, when she heard him at the door, she probably turned it on and got this.
2: Well, put it on quickly, Mr. Field.
3: Here you are, Miss Bourne.
4: Well, my beautiful young half-sister, have you decided to sign over your fortune to me?
0: I told you long ago I'd never do that.
4: Your sign will set you free, just as we promised.
0: You don't fool me, Ralph. The minute I sign my name to that paper you have there, you'll kill me. You know that as well as I do. You set me free. That's funny.
4: Ah, you don't know when you're well off, Nancy. If you did, you'd sign and go free.
0: You don't think I'm a fool, Ralph.
4: I do. And I also think it won't be long before you wish you had signed.
0: Oh, my

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1: Nancy. Where is she?
2: Nancy, come on out here.
1: She's hiding. Drag her out.
2: I'll find her.
3: Perfectly clear to me. Nan locked her door and started the record. For some reason, she waited before saying anything. Then Ralph and Olive came, found the door locked, and, being suspicious, broke it down. Nancy hid, and they dragged her out. There was an argument about something that I didn't get. Nancy grabbed Ralph's pistol and took a quick shot at him, but she missed. Before she could pull the trigger again, he took the gun away from her.
4: Good grief, Mr. Carter. It's clear enough when you tell it. Well, here's the sixth one.
5: I must hurry. The time is very short. I may be interrupted any minute. I'm seldom left alone anymore. They seem to be afraid of what I'll do if I'm left alone. I wonder that they haven't killed me before this. I wonder if they...
4: There's nothing but scratch for quite a bit here, but she starts again.
5: Olive came in. I had to stop. Now she's gone for a few minutes at least. Yesterday I wrote a letter to my father and I threw it out the window, hoping someone would find it and mail it. But Ralph found it and brought it back to me and laughed at me. I keep asking him for news of my father, but he'll tell me nothing. If Father only knew where I am, he'd rescue me. Maybe if I can jump...
4: And that's the end of that.
6: Well, we didn't get much out of it.
3: I wonder where Father comes into this.
4: You'll see before we're through. And this seventh record is more interesting, because it records a complete conversation between Nancy and Ralph.
3: Good. Let's hear it.
5: If you had your way, I'd be dead.
2: Oh, why don't you kill yourself and save us the trouble?
5: You mean save you from having a murder on your conscience? Do you have such a thing?
2: Murder is a very ugly word, Nancy.
5: You're murdering me inch by inch every day that I stay here.
2: Well, I don't object to doing it that way, if I can. You little cat! If you ever throw anything at me like that again, I'll tie you up so you won't be able to move on your chair.
5: Ralph, if you really want me to sign those papers for you, just let me go to my father. If you do, I'll sign anything you ask.
2: That's out of the question, Anne. But if you sign, we'll see that your father finds you soon enough. And it's only because I'm your half-brother that I offer you this.
5: You sneak in my head!
6: Gosh, I wish we could have heard more of that.
3: Yes, we might have learned something really important.
4: You will. Nancy knew the record was near the end, and that glass of water was merely an excuse to get Ralph out of the room while she put on a new one.
3: Good for her. She's a clever girl.
6: Oh, what a terrible ordeal she went through, never knowing from one day to the next whether it was her last.
3: Quiet, Betsy, please.
5: Thank you. You were gone quite a long time.
2: I met Olive in the hall. She reminded me to tell you, we've decided...

0: unless you do as we want you to, you have just one more day to live. Just one.
1: Do you think that frightens me? I'll almost welcome death, because I know it's the only way I'll ever get away from you two. And I'm firmly convinced you'll never succeed in getting possession of my fortune.
0: Of course we'll get it. No doubt about that.
1: I don't think you will.
0: No?
1: No. That is, you won't get it unless you're planning on murdering my father, too. After you forged a new will for him to leave behind him.
0: Smart, aren't you? Guessed it the first time.
1: No. No, you wouldn't. You couldn't.
0: No, why not? He's not my father. And we want his fortune for ourselves.
1: I can't believe such inhuman creatures as you two really exist.
0: Our mother bore a strange lot of children, didn't she? On one hand, we have you, my saintly Nancy. And on the other hand, we have the twins, Olivet and me, who are anything but saintly. Yes, life is very strange sometimes.
1: Get out! Get out of me! I'm not going to die with you!
0: That's an excellent idea, Nancy. I'll be gone for about 15 minutes. If you're wise, you won't be alive when I return. Goodbye. I hope forever.
1: You heard what he said. It was the best evidence I could get. Ralph really made a full confession without knowing that every word he said was being preserved for you to hear. My father. Why must he die? Oh, I beg you. Whoever you are, hear these words. If you can do anything to avenge our death, in heaven's name, do it. I go to my death believing that through you I shall have my revenge at last. Oh, please don't fail me. I see the records coming to an end. Good night. Pray for me. Good God.
2: If you didn't know she was in deadly earnest, you'd almost think she was putting on an act.
3: I still feel terribly moved when I hear that record. She never had a chance, really.
4: Well, let's hear the next one. That's the ninth, isn't it?
3: Yeah, number nine is almost a blank. But here it is.
1: They almost caught me that time. They mustn't do that because they might find the records I've already made and destroy them. They're both coming back in a few minutes, but maybe I can...
2: Is that all there is on that one?
3: That's all. That's the end of the record.
4: There's one more, isn't it?
3: Yes. And number 10. The first two-thirds of it's blank. It starts here.
5: Stand back, both of you.
1: What? No, what?
5: You see, I'm armed. You know I can shoot and shoot straight. I'll kill the first one of you to move.
0: Oh, Margaret, that's my gun. Where did you get it?
1: Olive gave it to me so I could defend myself.

0: Is Nancy dead?
1: Yes. She's dead.
0: What do we do with the body? The old man will be here in a couple of hours, and we don't want to be caught.
2: And that's the end of the last record.
3: Poor Nancy. She certainly got a tough break.
4: I truly believe that's the most remarkably told tragedy in history.
2: Well, Mr. Carter, have you got any ideas?
4: I have, but I'm not ready to talk about them yet.
3: Well, what's the next step now, Nick?
4: Well, first of all, Patsy, I want to examine the other contents of the box thoroughly. I can look them over more intelligently now that I've heard the records. Then I want to play those records over and over until I know them by heart.
2: And then?
4: Then I expect to be able to give you the answer to the problem. Sandwich in your pocket, Patsy?
3: Oh, Nick, I thought you'd never finish listening to those records.
4: Well, I wanted to be sure I didn't miss anything anywhere. And I believe I've learned everything those records could tell me.
3: You mean you really found some clues, Nick?
4: Yes, indeed, Patsy. Several clues marked out for us very plainly.
3: Oh, that's wonderful.
4: But first, I want to go over that list we made of the other things that were in that box addressed to Alex Delanois.
3: Of course, Nick. Let me see now. Yes, here it is. Opera cloak with label Felix and Company, Toronto. And a beautiful and expensive thing it was, too.
4: Mm-hmm.
3: Silk slip with the name Olivette Dupre pinned on it. Wish I could wear silk like that.
4: That's it.
3: A silk slip with the name Nancy Deering pinned to it. A New Testament with the name Evangeline Dupre on the flyleaf. Several rings, all very valuable. A real pearl necklace. And some beautiful and very expensive lace. Also, of course, the bloodstained nightdress, which must have been the one that Nancy was murdered in.
4: And the three snapshots, of course.
3: Oh, yes. One with the name Olivette on the back. One with the name Ralph, and one with the name Evangeline Dupre Deering.
4: Whoever packed that box knew exactly what he was doing, Patsy. All ties together beautifully. He or she has given us all the clues he could to the people concerned in the affair.
3: Evangeline Dupre Deering must have been the mother.
4: Yes. She had two children, twins, Ralph and Olivette by her first marriage. Then she married Nancy's father, a man named Deering.
3: But that doesn't get us much nearer a solution, Nick.
4: No, but it does, Patsy. Did you notice that all the voices we heard on the records were American?
3: Well, yes, I guess they were.
4: And yet the names are mostly French, aren't they?
3: Mm-hmm.
4: Now, where do we find a combination like that around here?
3: Why, in Canada, I suppose.
4: Exactly. And the label on the opera cloak says Toronto, which confirms the Canada idea perfectly.
3: You mean that the Deerings lived in Toronto?
4: It's certainly quite logical to assume that the scene of the murder is Canada, and very possibly in the vicinity of Toronto. Well, we start there anyway. Maybe the Toronto police can help us.
3: But, Nick, even if you're right, it doesn't mean that the police would know anything about the murder. It was all done so secretly.
4: You're overlooking one thing, Patsy.
3: I am. Well, what is it?
4: The family from which these people came was a rich family. Very rich indeed, if we may guess from the beautiful laces and from the jewelry and other things packed in the box.
3: Mm-hmm.
4: And remember also that Nancy's father was probably killed, too. Now, I can't believe that the head of a rich and probably well-known family could disappear without anyone knowing it.
3: You mean you think the police will know that something happened to him about a year ago, even if they don't think that there's anything wrong about it?
4: Exactly. So pack your bag, Patsy, and order a taxi to take us to the airport. We're flying to Toronto immediately.
5: I'm very happy to welcome you back to Toronto, Mr. Carter. It's been many years since you've been up here to see us.
4: Well, thanks very much, Chief. Now, you mind if I ask you a few questions?
1: No, of course not. Go right ahead. Did you get a letter about a year ago telling that a murder had been done? And that if you wanted proof, you should claim an express box sent to New York City in the name of Alex Delanois?
5: Wait a minute. Right, George Carter, we did get just such a letter. But we thought it was the work of a crank and destroyed it. Do you mean it was true?
4: I have every reason to believe it was. Now, another question. Would you know anything about a girl named Nancy Deering, or about her father?
5: For heaven's sake, Carter, what do you know about the Deering family?
4: You answer my question first, I'll answer yours. What about the Deering?
5: The father, Charles Deering, was the younger son of an English nobleman.
4: Mm-hmm.
5: He was immensely rich, had a house here in town, a country place called Deering Hall. He married a woman with two children, twins, I believe, and she died when his daughter Nancy was born.
4: Ah.
5: He was always prominent in local affairs up to about a year ago when he's said to have disappeared. Hasn't been seen since. I understand he started for Deering Hall but never arrived there, according to his two stepchildren.
4: What about his daughter, Nancy?
5: Nancy was brought up by relatives in Montreal. Few people here know her at all. But as I remember it, she was supposed to have disappeared just before her father did. Although I now understand that she was at Deering Hall with her half-brother and sister all the time.
4: You say Nancy didn't disappear after all?
5: I know. As a matter of fact, she was here in Toronto this past week. She believes her father is dead, so she's applied for letters of administration for the estate.
4: I thought so.
5: You did? What do you know about it?
4: Enough to know that this girl who calls herself Nancy Deering isn't Nancy Deering at all. She's an imposter whom the stepchildren have brought in to impersonate her. Chief, we got to get out to Deering Hall at once.

0: into the Deering estate turns off somewhere right in here, Carter. I'm not quite sure.
1: Well, look, Chief. There's a man standing in the road up ahead.
0: Oh, so there is.
2: And he's motioning to us to stop.
1: Looks almost like a dwarf, doesn't it?
2: Certainly a queer-looking individual.
3: If there helps you, I'll go into the oil.
0: Yes, we are. Why?
3: Could you take me back there? I walked so far, I'm tired out.
0: Oh, of course. Climb in.
3: Well, you are a policeman, no?
0: Yes, I am.
3: Oh, then you can help me. And I need help so very much.
2: What seems to be the trouble?
3: Hey, my name is Alex
4: Delanois. I am the...
2: Alex Delanois?
4: But yes, you know me.
2: You once sat a box packed with records and other things in New York City addressed to yourself?
4: Oh, but yes, you have seen it.
2: Yes, that's why we're here. Tell me, how did you ever happen
4: yes,
2: to...
4: Yes, I will tell you everything. I was the caretaker at the hall. Miss Deering let me stay in one of the old tower rooms because I am, as you see, a cripple. Sometimes I do not get out of bed for days at a time. About a year ago, the two stepchildren of those so very wicked devils came to the hall. They brought a girl who was kept a prisoner in one of the bedrooms.
0: Alex, isn't that the hall, road to the hall just ahead there?
4: No, but yes, the hall is about a half a mile in off this road.
1: Go on with your story, Alex.
4: Yeah. The girl was so carefully guarded by those two, I could not get to her room. I could not help her. I am a cripple.
1: No, you did what you could, Alex. You being there helped her, I know.
2: How did you manage to get the things packed in the box?
4: After they killed Nancy, poor enfant, they did not guard their room so carefully. I got in, I took the records and the other things and packed them in the box. A fisherman I know up by the lake sent the box by express for me. I wrote to the police in Toronto and in New York and told them what had happened and asked them to claim this box. But I am afraid they did not do it.
2: No, we didn't. We thought the letter was just a hoax. What about Nancy's father?
4: The day after Nancy was killed, he came here and they tried to kill him too.
2: Tried to? You mean they didn't succeed?
4: No, not quite. They hit him on the head with a pistol and threw him into the lake from the high cliff. But I saw them do it, and I rescued him. I took him to my room and nursed him myself until he could get a doctor.
1: But how is he now?
4: Well, he's about well now, I think.
5: There's a house right ahead, Nick.
2: Drive right up to the door, Chief. I'll go ahead. You keep in the background in case they know you.
5: Okay, Carter. Well, I'll be right behind you.
2: Alex, you and Patsy stay here in the car.
4: Oh, but of course.
1: Sure, Nick.
6: Yes? What is it, please?
2: Please tell Miss Deering that we've come to take some affidavits concerning her application as administratrix for the estate.
6: Yes, sir. Well, come in, please. I'll announce you.
2: It's your turn now, Chief. I'll stand here one side of the door, just in case.
5: I can handle them, Carter.
2: Maybe, but they're going to be... Quiet. Here they come.
7: Well, gentlemen, what can we
5: do?
7: Out
5: to pray, I arrest you and your sister Olivette for the murder.
7: I'll take that gun to play with me.
1: Get it,
5: oh, no, you don't, you lady. This pair of handcuffs will take care of you.
7: Take care of him.
5: Nice work, Carter. Pair of handcuffs on him. They both keep safely till we can put them behind the bars.
2: And we can now restore Deering Hall to its rightful owner once more. Even though it's almost a year later, the box that Alex Delanois packed has fulfilled its destiny.

0: has been another of the strange adventures of Nick Carter, Master Detective, which are brought to you regularly at the same time by WOR Mutual. What's your story going to be about next week, Nick?
1: Well, next week I'm going to tell you the tale of the thief and murderer who had to be caught twice before he was really caught at all.
2: And when Nick caught him the second time, it was because he was able to guess in advance exactly what the criminal was going to do as well as exactly what he was going to think.
0: And what did you say the crime was?
1: Merely a matter of murder and robbery.
2: Well, there was nothing unusual in the crime itself. The excitement came and the way Nick chased him, outsmarted him, and finally caught him.
1: It's a very special example of the criminal who was just a little too clever for his own good.
2: He overrated himself and underrated Nick.
0: That's always dangerous where Nick Carter is concerned.
1: Thanks for the compliment. And so long till next week.
2: So long, everybody.
0: And so long to you both. In the strange adventure you've just heard, Nick Carter was impersonated by Lon Clark, Patsy by Helen Choate. Original music was played by Lou White, and the entire production was written and directed by Jock McGregor. Next week at the same time, listen to another curious experience of Nick Carter entitled
3: The Unwilling Accomplice, or Nick Carter and the Mystery of the Society Burglar.
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0: does not pay.
1: Yeah, I'll take Lobster Diavolo every time. Nothing like it. Boy, that red sauce.
2: Sure, it ain't the spaghetti, Phil, on account of it looks like rope.
1: Yeah, it could be.
3: Why you use a rope all the time, Phil? A gun or even an ice pick would be quicker, like today. Puggy almost got away.
2: Yeah, maybe Dookie's got something, Phil. Look how the jerk bit my hand.
1: That's because you're slipping, Tiny. You didn't used to have to stick your hand in their mouths.
2: Well, that still don't answer Dookie's question.
3: Yeah, Phil. Why a rope all the time?
1: It's simple, like ABC. We all got records, ain't we? And you carry a loaded piece, when you got a record, it's another felony, ain't it? Carrying concealed weapons, see? Well, I've been wise to the flat feet since I've been a kid. And nobody can prove in no court that you had a weapon on you when all you're carrying is a piece of rope.

0: There is a school of thought among the men whose job it is to fight organized crime that the old method of searching for clues and obtaining convictions on such evidence is not nearly as effective as attacking from within the organization itself by the use of informers. A typical case is that which involved Dukey DeFore and the gang which made its headquarters in a certain city at the corner of Warrenburg and Paoli Avenues. This organization serviced other groups. They accepted commissions to do certain jobs, as they did on the day Jack Paris told them.
1: Like I said, this Puggy Jackson is getting too smart for his own good.
2: Like, for instance, what?
1: You ask too many questions sometimes, Pittsburgh. Why don't you behave nice and quiet, like Dukey here?
2: Oh, Dukey, the kid's got a lot to learn yet.
1: He'll learn working with you. Only don't teach him to ask too many questions.
2: Sorry, Jack, I was only asking on account of if we know what he's pulling, we can find him easier.
1: You'll find him. That's what I'm paying you for.
2: Sure, we'll get him okay.
1: They call him Puggy on account of his nose. Some two-bit punk flattened it for him. Now I want him flattened. Complete.
2: Yeah, we'll take care of him.
3: Sure, we'll take care of him.
1: And no body, see? The bulls know he's been trying to cut me out. I don't want nothing to point to me.
2: When we get through, there won't even be a grease spot.
1: And it's a deal?
2: Yeah, sure is.
3: Sure is, Mr. Paris. Sure is.
1: Okay, you got the contract. Just be sure you carry it out. Understand?

0: Hey, Phil. Phil.
1: Yeah, Dookie.
0: Telephone, back of the store.
1: Okay, I'm coming. Who is it?
2: Wouldn't say. He just asked for Pittsburgh Phil.
1: Know the voice? Sounds a little like Mr. Paris. He got ants in his pants again.
2: Yeah, sounds like it.
1: Well, if we can't find the jerk, we can't take care of him.
2: You know Paris. He thinks he's a big executive.
1: Yeah, I know. Pittsburgh Phil here.
3: What's wrong with you guys? Do I have to take my business someplace else?
1: Well, take it easy. We'll get him.
3: I've been waiting 3 weeks. He hijacked me again last night.
1: We can't do nothing until we find him.
3: And find him. I'll give you 3 days.
1: What's he want? Blood out of a stone? Yeah, I thought he was sore. That don't get him nothing. You give us 3 days.
2: We gotta find that puggy.
1: We'll find him. Tiny's making a contact today.
2: Tiny, that fat overstuffed...
1: When you get as smart as Tiny or as strong, you can talk.
2: Okay, Phil. I didn't mean nothing.
1: Don't bother me now. Okay. I gotta think. Go snatch a car or something. We'll need one for this job anyhow.
4: I beg your pardon.
1: Yeah, sure. So when?
4: I wonder if you could give me some information.
1: You hear that, Dookie? He comes to the corner of Warrenburg and Paoli for information.
4: Yeah. That is, I was told I could find Tiny Schultz around here.
1: Yeah. Why do you want Tiny?
4: I owe him some money.
1: So Tiny's still Shylocking. What do you know? Well, I'm sure I don't know where Tiny is, but if you let me have what you owe him, I'll see that he gets it.
4: No, I'm very sorry. I got to see him personal.
1: And who shall I say came calling?
4: Tell him Puggy Jackson.
2: Puggy Jackson?
1: Now that I come to think of it, I think I know where he might be.
4: That's good.
1: Yeah, it's good. Tell you what, Dookie.
2: Yeah, right here.
1: Take this gentleman around to Tiny's usual resorts, and if you don't find him, bring the gentleman to my place in 3/4 hour. I'm expecting Tiny there then.
2: Gotcha.
4: I don't like to put you to so much trouble.
1: Any pal of Tiny's is a pal of mine. It's no trouble at all. In fact, pal, it'll be a pleasure to know you better.

0: Josie, the rest of us girls, well, I think you ought to know how lucky we think you are.
1: Lucky? Me?
0: Uh-huh, your own house, a fur coat, and Phil's about the sharpest husband we ever saw.
1: Oh, I don't know, Ellen. He's like most husbands, I guess. Always dropping things that you got to pick up after him. But I will admit, Phil's anything but stingy.
0: What business is Phil in, darling?
1: Contracting, dear.
0: You mean like road building?
1: Oh, goodness, no. I'm sure that's one business Phil never wants to get mixed up with.
0: Well, what then, darling? To be perfectly frank, Josie, the girls were wondering, and I said I'd ask you. Seeing as how I know you best, that is.
1: Well, I don't know if I can describe it exactly, but he takes orders and does things for people, kind of a service company.
0: But what kind of a company?
1: Look, why don't you ask him yourself, honey? That's his key in the door.
2: Oh, hiya, girls.
1: Hiya, darling.
2: You know Tiny, Josie, Ellen, this is Tiny, Tiny Schultz.
3: Hiya, Josie. Hello, Ellen.
0: Of all people to call Tiny, for goodness sake.
3: Sure. Anybody over 250, they call Tiny. And skinny guys, they call Fatso.
1: Yeah, you really over 250, Tiny.
3: 300 if it's a pound.
2: Nothing small about this character. Look, Josie, some of the boys are coming over in a few minutes.
1: Okay, Mr. Man. What is it tonight? Poker or talk?
2: Talk, mostly.
1: Well, don't make a mess.
0: How can talk make a mess?
1: Oh, you don't know Phil's gang and their gab fests. Get your hat, dear.
0: I didn't wear any.
1: We'll go to a movie, Phil.
2: Yeah, it's a good idea. Here's a fin. Treat the girlfriend.
1: Oh, thanks, dear. Come on, Ellen.
0: Well, goodbye, all.
3: Goodbye,
2: so long.
1: Remember what I said, dear. No mess now.
2: What a dame. What a dame. Well, let's get going, Tiny. Duke, you'll be here with the joke in 10 minutes.
3: Usual.
2: Yeah, straight chair next to the door, big chair facing it.
3: Yeah.
2: That way. When the door opens, he'll see only you and I can get him from behind.
3: Yeah. How's this?
2: Okay, sit down and read that newspaper.
3: How am I doing?
2: Swell.
3: What are you using?
2: Here it is, Tiny, the usual. 4 feet of brand new wash line. Now all we gotta do is wait.

0: This it place?
1: Huh? Oh, yeah. Yeah, this is it, Mr. Jackson.
0: Not bad. Very nice, in fact. It's kind of quiet.
1: Oh, they'll be there. Phil said so.
0: You sort of like this fella, don't you?
1: He's the best. The best. Let me ring the bell for you.
2: Come on in. Door's open.
1: We're coming. Go ahead, Mr. Jackson. After you.
0: Oh, thanks, kid. Tiny.
3: Come in, Puggy. Been waiting for you.
4: Come on.
3: All right.
4: Give me a hand. Get on him, Tiny.
3: I'm trying. He's stronger than I thought, this chicken.
4: Hey, Dookie, lend a hand.
5: No, don't make me, Phil. Don't make me. I'm scared.
4: Couch. Get him on the couch.
3: Yeah. All right. Twist it. Twist the rope.
4: I'm trying. Stuff his mouth. Stuff it. He's making too much noise.
3: Yeah. He's got a mouthful of fist. Twist it, Phil.
4: Sit on him. Hold him down.
3: Yeah.
1: Yeah, it does it. Brother, this character was strong. Hey, he's dead.
3: Yeah, he's dead. Look what the dog did to my hand. That fella could get locked you off from a bite like that. You got any mercurochrome, Phil?
1: Iodine's better.
3: No, no, stings too much.
1: Well, go look in the medicine chest. Josie's got all kinds of junk in there.
3: I hate iodine. Hope she's got mercurochrome.
1: Ain't got my wind back yet. Maybe I'm slipping.
6: Nah, you ain't slipping, Phil. You done fine.
1: Dookie, get some of that newspaper, quick.
6: You gonna read the paper?
1: Give me it, will you?
3: Hey, Dad McCuricrope. What are you doing, laying him out in state?
1: You heard Josie when she left. No mess on the rug, she said. It's all I need now, trouble with my wife.
6: You ain't gonna leave him here like this, are you, Phil?
1: You got the car?
6: No, I didn't have no time. I was taking him around the back.
3: We can use mine. Mine for the night, anyway.
1: Okay, roll him up. The rest of the rope is under the couch.
3: Yeah. Here's the keys, Dookie. Go out and start the engine.
6: Thanks. I'll have the car ready by the time you come out.
1: Okay, usual way, Tiny. Knees up, head down. Put him in a ball. He'll burn better that way.

0: Yeah, how's that, Phil?
1: Good. Stay at the wheel. Come on, Tiny. Come on.
2: You got the gasoline?
1: Yeah, right here.
2: Boy, it's quiet out of here.
1: And Dookie and me, we was riding around. We spotted these empty lots. Got them?
2: By the rope, like a satchel. Funny how a guy who weighs so little could be so strong.
1: Yeah, this good enough. Now the gas.
2: That ought to be enough.
1: Okay, get a match?
2: Yeah. Well, here goes.
3: Come on, let's get out of here.
0: All set, Phil?
1: Yeah, get going.
4: Hey, don't he make a pretty bonfire?

0: The vacant lot where Pittsburgh Phil and Tiny left the flaming body of Puggy Jackson was covered with weeds and sumac and littered with tin cans. Half a block away was a row of small houses. From one of those houses came a boy of 16 or so to watch the crackling bonfire. From the back door of another house came Emma Adams, in her hand a pan of water for her dog. Emma saw the flames and the boy standing there. Angrily, pan of water and all, she descended on the boy.
1: How dare you start a bonfire here? I ought to call the police.
2: Honest, Miss Adams, I didn't start it, honest.
1: Just like all boys your age, do things before you think. When those weeds catch, they'll set fire to the sumac bushes. Everything's dry as a bone. The whole neighborhood could burn down for all you care.
2: But I didn't do it. I was just watching.
1: Oh, that's what you all say. I'm going to put it out.
2: Okay, put it out. See if I care.
1: All right. There.
2: Hey, there's something in that fire. It ain't wood. Miss Adams, stop it. Hey, cut it out, Miss Adams. Somebody will think I hit you. Hey, stop.
3: What's going on here? What are you up to, young fella?
2: It's not me. There, in the fire.
1: Officer, a dead man in the fire. In the fire.
3: Oh, for the love of him. Stop that yelling now, lady. You're safe, I tell you. Young fella, get to a phone quick now. Call the precinct. Tell him Officer Martin told you. Give him the address. Run now, run. There ought to be a radio car close by.

0: Weiner, stick with the medical examiner. Let me know when he's through.
1: Check, Lieutenant.
0: Now then, Martin.
2: Like I said, Lieutenant, I heard the lady screaming just as I finished talking to the desk sergeant from the Carl box up the block, sir. I beat it over here, and you know the rest, sir.
0: I wish I did. This is the lady, Martin?
2: Yes, sir. Mrs. Adams, this is Lieutenant McKenzie, 51st Precinct.
3: Oh, yes, sir.
0: You live around here, Mrs. Adams?
3: Yes, sir. That house, just the edge of the lot.
0: And as I understand it, you saw the flames and came over here.
3: Yes, I was so angry. I saw that boy standing here.
0: Mm-hmm.
3: I thought he started it, and it's so dangerous in dry weather. I had some water for Skippy, that's my dog. I threw it on the fire.
0: Oh. And that's all you know?
3: Yes, sir.
0: You hear or see any automobiles just before you saw the fire?
3: No, sir, I couldn't have. I was in the kitchen with the water running and all.
0: You, son, you see a car of any kind?
4: I think I heard a car. I'd see it. Do you know who he is?
0: No, not yet, son, but we will. Yes, Weiner.
1: The M.E. says he was killed and brought here. Strangled. Rope was deep in his neck. Fire didn't reach it.
3: Oh, can I... That is, may I...
0: Yes, Miss Adams, you can go. We'll call you if we need you.
3: Oh, thank you, Lieutenant. Thank you.
0: Any chance to identify Weiner?
1: Plenty. His face is okay, and they had his hands inside his legs, so we ought to get fingerprints.
0: Well, what do you know? A break. All right, tell the boys in the meat wagon they can have him. We'll see him at the morgue in half an hour.

0: got the girl outside, Lieutenant. I showed her the ring we got from him, and she came quick enough.
1: What's her name?
0: Jean. Jean Jackson, her brother, if he's Puggy.
1: It's Puggy. Fingerprints checked downtown. We better have complete identification anyhow. The DA likes it that way. Bring her in.
0: Check, Lieutenant. All right, Miss Jackson, this way.
2: Yes, Mr. Renner.
0: This is Lieutenant McKenzie.
1: Sorry to bring you down here this late at night, Miss Jackson, but if this is your brother...
2: It's his ring. Father gave it to him, had it made. Oh, I begged him, but he wouldn't listen.
1: They never do until it's too late. This way, please.
2: Do I have to see him?
1: Someone from the family must make an identification if you'd prefer your father.
2: My father's dead. Mother just couldn't. I hope she never need to know.
1: If you'll do what's necessary, I think that'll be enough.
2: What's necessary?
1: Identify, then swear to it on the witness stand when we get the gang that did it. Fourth and the left, Wiener.
0: Check.
2: But if I go on the stand, the newspapers...
1: Maybe you won't have to do it. If you do, maybe we can get the papers to forget your share. This is it, Miss Jackson.
2: I can't.
1: Lift the sheet, Wiener.
0: Check.
1: You'll have to look, Miss Jackson. You'll have to.
2: Yes. Yes, it's Puggy. It's Puggy.
1: All right, Wiener, close it up. Then give me a hand with the girl. Why do they always faint? Does it do any good?

0: So what have we got, Wiener? What have we got?
1: We got a body, period.
0: We haven't got that anymore, literally speaking. It was released for burial yesterday.
1: Then we got a funeral to go to. And watch.
0: What for? I know who'll be there.
1: And you know more than I do.
0: The mother, the sister, a few relations, Pittsburgh Phil Stone, Tiny Schultz, Dookie DeFore.
1: How do you figure that?
0: Their handwriting's all over the job. The method, the attempt to dispose of the body, the rope especially. Those boys know you can't prove a rope is in violation of the concealed weapons law. They never carry guns.
1: Oh, smart.
0: Very. But if we start from the idea that they did it...
1: But why? Puggy never worked in that district.
0: They were hired, as usual.
1: Go on.
0: They have a weak sister in their outfit.
1: Weak or not, I'd hate to turn my back on any one of them in an alley.
0: Except Stookie.
1: The kid?
0: Right. I've got an idea, Wiener. Dookie doesn't know us. He's never seen either of us. Come along, Wiener. We're going for a little ride out to the corner of Warrenburg and Paoli Streets.

0: Okay, Wiener, pull over and park. Leave the engine running.
1: Check, Lieutenant. Watch yourself, Lieutenant.
0: Don't worry, I'm a big boy now. Don't move, Dookie. Be letting your back, Dookie. You're through, kid. You're through.
2: Well, I didn't do nothing. Honest, I didn't.
0: Don't look behind you. You do, and you'll never see anything again.
2: Oh, now, please,
0: shut
2: honest.
0: Up. Do like I tell you. See that black car across the street?
2: Yeah.
0: Okay, start walking nice and easy, just as if you were going for a ride.

0: How are we doing?
1: On schedule, sir.
0: Don't rush. We don't want no trouble with cops.
1: What? No trouble?
0: You heard me, didn't you?
1: Oh, yeah, yeah, sure.
2: Look. What? Why don't you say something? I never seen you before.
0: Puggy Jackson never saw you either.
2: Who's Puggy Jackson? Look, where are we going? Where are you guys taking me?
0: What do you care? You're not coming back.
2: Look, I didn't do nothing. All I did was take orders. You can't blame me if something went wrong.
0: We got a job to do, that's all. You understand that, Doogie.
2: Yeah, sure. Look, I got some dough. I got it stashed. You can have it if you let me go. All of it. Nobody will ever know. I'll disappear. Change my name. You can tell your boss you took care of me. I never did nothing, I tell you. Nothing. Just, I was the driver is all. But I never touched anybody. Not even Puggy.
0: You hear that, Joe? He says he never touched Puggy.
1: He says.
2: But I didn't. So you are some of Puggy's boys. But I never touched him. I just drive the car after. Just after I drove the car. Look, I'll give you the dough, like I said. If you'll let me live, see? I want to live, you see? And I'll do more. I'll think of the others for you. I'll show you. Pittsburgh Phil and Tiny Schultz. They did it. They did it. I watched them. They did it. They did it, I tell you. I never laid a hand on them. Honest, you gotta believe me. Well, say something, will you? Don't just sit there like a statue or something with a gun in your pocket. Say something. I'll play ball, yeah. I'll finger him for you. I know. Well, I know lots. More than anybody thinks. Say something. Please, you gotta let me go. You gotta.
0: Should I tell him, Joe?
1: Yeah, tell him. Put him out of his misery.
0: Okay, might as well.
2: No, don't shoot. Let that gun alone. Don't take it out, please.
0: No gun, Dookie. Just my hand in my pocket. Cops never carry guns in their pockets. They might catch it in the lining.
2: You cops?
0: Yes. Want to see our badges, Dookie?
2: Cops. I spilled my guts to cops.
0: You want to live, don't you, Dookie?
2: What do you mean?
0: You want to fry, Dookie?
2: Fry? Fry? No, I'll talk. Oh, I'll talk plenty. I want to live. Tell me I can live if I sing. Please tell me.
0: Turn on the radio, Wiener. Tell him to pick up Pittsburgh Phil and Tiny Schultz and turn back. We'll take this punk in with us.
1: Check, Lieutenant.
0: Here we go, Doogie. After you sing, home to Mama.
2: No, you can't do that. I'll talk. I'll talk, but you got to give me protection. I can't go home. I wouldn't live a day, not if I talk. One way or the other, I'm done. You got to protect me. I'll tell. Everything I know, I'll tell you. But you gotta help me. You gotta give me protection. I wanna live. You gotta help me.

0: Now, here in person is Cameron Mitchell.
1: Well, I think it's obvious to everyone that Dukie DeFore became a criminal not so much of his own free will as because of the conditions into which he was born and the friends he made who came into existence in the same poverty-stricken slum areas where Dukie himself first saw the light of day. It follows then, at least to my way of thinking, that a certain responsibility rests upon all of us more fortunate citizens. Our own complacence, even the shameful little thrills we get when we read of murders and other sadistic crimes in our daily papers, tend to encourage, rather than uproot, the organized crime which has such a tight grip on so many phases of our national life. And in the last analysis, it falls on us, even more than on our police, to prove to one and all that crime does not pay.
0: Thank you, Cameron Mitchell. 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Technical advisor is Burton B. Turkus. The events, characters, and names used in the story you've just heard are fictitious. Any similarity is purely coincidental.

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17: You're a private eye. 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Anything else? 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It isn't so much that you enjoy a drink, but after all, you're a private eye. You might get waved out of the league if you didn't keep in practice. You're contemplating a warm shower and an early go to bed when... Hello?
18: Mr. Chambers. 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
17: At your service, ma'am, if it's service you want.
18: Oh, I'm glad. I'm so glad I was able to reach you.
17: Well, I'm glad you're glad, lady. What is it, please?
18: My name is Doyle. Mary Doyle. I own a rooming house at 801 West 53rd.
17: It's quite near.
18: Perhaps 10 minutes from where you are. Now, look, Mr. Chambers, it's kind of a bodyguard job for tonight.
17: Tonight? Oh, lady, it's murder tonight. It's pouring rain.
18: I know it, sir, but this is... It's kind of an emergency, sir.
17: Better be.
18: $100,000 in cash. She's got $100,000 up there. Oh.
17: Hello. Hello. A fine night to be making a house call, but emergency, the lady said, and it certainly sounded like the emergency had bust wide open. So... You're fighting the rain, making tracks for a rooming house at 801 West 53rd. And then you're there. And you shove at the buzzer. And you get no answer. And you turn the knob, and you're inside. Inside is a spacious downstairs room. A flight of steps going up. There's a phone on a corner table, and its receiver is dangling. And there's a lady seated in front of it. About 40, red-haired, buxom, quite attractive, if you're thinking in large terms. She's wearing silk lounging pajamas with shoes to match, and she's out like the proverbial light. You go to her quickly, and you slap her back to life. All
18: no,
17: right, there.
18: No,
17: come on,
18: stop.
17: Come on.
18: Stop.
17: Easy does it, lady. You coming around now? All right?
18: Yeah. Oh, somebody slugged me, but good.
17: Miss Doyle? Or is it Miss Doyle?
18: Yeah, Miss Doyle. You, who are you? What are you doing here? Who are you?
17: Peter Chambers. You were talking to me on the phone.
18: Oh, good. Look, I'll be with you in a moment.
17: Wait,
18: please,
17: a minute.
18: Don't go away.
17: Here's a new gimmick. You find an unconscious woman, and when you bring her around, she shoots off like a rocket, come Mardi Gras. Well... Screams to a private detective are like spurs to a racehorse. You fly up the stairs and you find Mary Doyle in a room with an open door. And there's a lady on the floor, quite rigid. And near her, a small instrument of large consequence, a nickel-plated revolver.
18: Dead. She's dead. They shot her. There's the gun.
17: Don't touch that.
18: But the gun.
17: Just leave that lie. Now, what's all this about?
18: Just a minute.
17: Well, what are you looking for now?
18: A little black bag.
17: A little black bag? What's that got to do with this whole...
18: There's $100,000 in its cash money. And it's gone.
17: Look, one thing at a time, lady. Who's the corpus delicti?
18: Al Gaudino.
17: And who that?
18: An opera singer from Italy. She was here in this country for a year.
17: Oh, Al Gaudino. Great soprano. What was she doing here?
18: She didn't like hotels. I run a very correct theatrical boarding house here. The best.
17: Al Gaudino.
18: We were good friends.
17: Look, you better go downstairs and call the cops, and you and I, we'll pick it up after that.
18: All right. All right, sir. Whatever you say.
17: So now you go for the gun, only you lift it with a pinky through the trigger guard. But all your careful care is wasted because there's an interruption slightly from mayhem, and the mayhem is directed at you.
19: Get him off. All right, people. You still got the gun. You got me with my hands up in the air. So what's our next move?
17: What are you doing here? What kind of a boarding house is this anyway?
19: Well, let me tell you. I'm sure I can come up with a good answer if I think about it.
17: And now you get another interruption. But this one's of the opposite gender. She stands in the doorway, blue-eyed, red-lipped, blonde and statuesque. And you'd be wildly interested if it weren't for a slight matter of murder.
18: You with the gun. What's between you and Mr. Brown?
17: Who wants to know?
18: My name is Joan Bradley.
17: Well, I do a low bow, Miss Bradley, except I've got to keep the gun pointed at our friend here.
18: At Mr. Brown?
17: Well, Mr. Brown to you, maybe. Bill Cragg to me, a hood from Louisiana hiding out from a grand jury investigation.
18: Mr. Brown?
19: Just a little misunderstanding.
17: Never mind him. Now, take a look at this, miss.
18: Olga. Olga Dino.
17: Very dead and very murdered.
18: No.
17: You live here?
18: Yes, sir.
17: What do you do?
18: I'm a lady magician.
17: Who else lives here?
18: Mr. Brown, Olga, Ralph Hardwood, me, and Miss Doyle.
17: That all in the entire house?
19: It's being renovated.
18: Well, that's all she could accommodate at this time.
17: Okay, now my name is Peter Chambers, and right now I'm in charge here.
18: Yes, Mr. Chambers.
17: Is Ralph Hardwood at home?
18: Well, yes, he is.
17: All right, then, my dear lady magician, a favor, please.
18: Yes?
17: Make yourself disappear, and tell Mr. Hardwood to stay in his room, and you stay in yours. We'll come to you in due course.
18: All right, sir, if you say so.
17: And now you're alone again with a corpse and Mr. Bill Cragg sporting around under the name of Brown in a theatrical boarding house in New York. Bill Cragg, tall, rugged, shrewd, and rotten as a wormy apple.
19: Any questions, Peeper?
17: Oh, a lot of them, pal.
19: Well, as you know, I'm hiding out from a little heat in New Orleans. So I'm here as...

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1: What am I wasting my time with you for? I can get the same information and she's prettier.
2: It's your time, peeper.
1: You get Bill Cragg back to his room, admonish him that a run-out powder would be a clean admission of guilt, and then you mosey along to Miss Joan Bradley, who keeps growing on you by leaps and bounds.
3: Come in, Mr. Chambers. Make yourself at home.
1: Hey, you're awfully pretty. I wish I had the time.
3: Oh, so do I.
1: Really?
3: Well, you're sort of pretty yourself.
1: Well, let's make a date then.
3: For when?
1: As soon as this thing is over.
3: You twisted my arm, Mr. Chambers. I sort of like the way you twist arms.
1: Okay, then. Let's get back to cases. What's with the little black bag?
3: Oh, well, we were talking about it at dinner today, all of us.
1: Where?
3: Here, downstairs. Miss Doyle was serving.
1: All right. Let's have it, huh?
3: Well, it begins with Algadino. Fine, sweet woman.
1: About how old?
3: Oh, about 45. She had $100,000 in a vault, and tomorrow morning at 9, she was taking the ship to return to Italy. They were going to be married on board
1: ship. They? Who's the they?
3: Olga and Ralph Hardwood.
1: Same guy that lives here?
3: Yeah, they met here. Young English actor.
1: So?
3: So, she drew the money out of the vault today. She was taking it with her, and she had it in that little black bag.
1: Everybody in the house knew about it?
3: Oh. That was Olga, sweet and trusting. That was the way she was. Never had a bad word for anybody. Never a bad thought. She felt that the money was just as safe here as in the bank vault. But Mary, Miss Doyle, kept after her all day.
1: Kept after her how?
3: Well, Mary Doyle insisted that Olga hire somebody. Sort of a custodian, bodyguard. Somebody properly trained and equipped to act as custodian until tomorrow morning when they got to the ship. She kept after her all day.
1: And by nighttime, she probably convinced her.
3: Meaning what?
1: Meaning me.
3: I don't understand.
1: It'll be explained to you. There'll be lots of cops here shortly. Uh-huh.
4: Meet Chambers. Come on down here.
1: Downstairs, the place is crawling with cops. Detective Lieutenant Louis Parker, friend and gentleman, is in charge. Louis is involved in the interrogation of Miss Mary Doyle and a fine-looking young man who turns out to be Ralph Harwood. You turn the gun over to Louis, and you bring him up to date on your end of the affair, and then he returns to his questioning.
4: Well, two things we got established definitely. The dame is dead, and that bag of loot ain't in the house. That's definite. Now you, Hardwood.
5: Yes, Lieutenant.
4: That Algadino was 15 years older than you. Was it love or was it money?
5: Love, Lieutenant.
4: With the dame 15 years older than you?
5: Oh, she was younger than any of us, Lieutenant.
4: All right, with the lieutenant. Let's not make with the metaphors, huh? Were you out of the house tonight?
5: Yes, Lieutenant. I was visiting my sister. Got back about 3/4 of an hour ago.
4: After the rain started?
5: Yes, sir, after the rain started.
4: Miss Doyle?
6: Yes, Lieutenant.
4: What about that Joan Bradley? Was she out too?
6: She was at a rehearsal. She returned about 15 minutes before I called Mr. Chambers.
4: Everybody was out in the rain tonight, huh?
6: Except me.
4: Hmm. You're sure there were no strangers around here?
6: Very sure. I wasn't out of the house for a minute.
4: Cassidy, get the rest of them down here. Well, soon the whole quorum will be gathered. Pete, come over here. You and me alone. So, what do you make of it?
1: I don't make a thing yet, Lieutenant.
4: Crazy artists. Carrying their loot in a bag. Begging to get knocked off.
1: It figures that Bill Cragg's gun was a weapon.
4: Oh, I'm sure of that. 3 bullets out of the gun, 3 in the dame, but he's already produced a license for it, so don't give us no office to hold him. Yet.
1: You think he'd kill for 100 G's? You know, he's pretty much of a big shot.
4: Never tell with them. Any of them.
1: Well, how do you make it?
4: Well, the facts we've got, Mary Doyle is calling you. But somebody does.

0: doesn't want a bodyguard around. So she gets conked on the cranium, put out of commission, then that Olga gets knocked off and the bag of loot is stolen. Gets taken out of the house. Our murderer returns before Miss Doyle recovers consciousness, joins the rest of the boys and the girls.
1: Yep.
0: Then you show up and the deal busts wide open. There's the rest of them.
1: Yeah.
0: Let me go and make a speech.
1: Speech away, Lieutenant.
0: Well, all right, ladies and gentlemen, I'm going downtown to the lab to see what the science boys may have dug out for me, but my cops stay here. Is that understood?
2: Sure.
3: Yes, Lieutenant.
0: All right, nobody leaves. It's clear?
1: What about me, Lieutenant?
0: Sooner you leave, the less trouble we're likely to get into.
1: Now, Lieutenant, you're beginning to sound like a lieutenant. No objection to my moseying around a little, is there?
0: No objection, provided you report your findings to Papa, and I'm Papa.
1: Yes, sir, Papa.
0: Bye now, everybody. Try to act like good little murderers.
1: Well, now, first step in the moseying around department. Anybody hear the shot?
3: Oh, that would have been quite impossible, Mr. Chambers.
1: How do you know my name?
3: Miss Doyle told me.
1: Now let Miss Doyle tell the rest. Why would it be impossible to hear a shot, Miss Doyle?
4: Because I've been soundproofing the house. It's a theatrical boarding house, you see.
1: Yes. Step number two. Are all of you dressed as you've been dressed, say, for the last couple of hours?
3: Yes, of course we are.
1: Good. Now, step number three. Get your shoes off. All of you.
4: Oh, really?
5: Now, look here, old man. It's a rather high-handed procedure, don't you see?
1: Shoes off, all of you. Under the supervision of the good officer here, Mr. Cassidy. Now, come on. Off there. And lay them there on the table. Good, that's good. Very good.
5: And what now, sir?
1: And now you all go upstairs, each of you, to your respective room. Come on. Off you go, my barefooted brigade. Come on, let's go.
5: Really, a most high-handed procedure.
1: And so, under the rather astonished eyes of Parker's policeman, you do the old Sherlock. You examine the shoes. You feel them, you touch them, you bend them, and you put them back. Then you wriggle into your raincoat and you wave goodbye to the taciturn gentleman of the law. See you around, fellas. And remember the lieutenant's orders. Nobody comes, nobody goes, except me. And now you're walking in the rain, trying to think. An idea is beginning to glimmer in your mind, and you're waiting for it to catch fire. Then a block away, you see a subway station. And a fire in your head has started. You jog down the subway steps. But you're not going anywhere. You've got no train to catch. And downstairs, you see an object of interest. A tall section of public lockers. You go near and insert your dime. But you don't check a thing. Then you prance up the stairs and you make for the nearest tavern and a couple of drinks, but this time they have a purpose to ward off pneumonia because you're wet through and through. And then you're back in the boarding house and you're greeted.
0: Well, the return of Sherlock Holmes.
1: Parker's got them all downstairs again, but none of them are wearing their shoes yet. My orders.
0: Look, my dear friend, I like my murder suspects wearing shoes, if it's all right with you.
1: It's not all right with me. Not yet, Lieutenant.
0: Boy, when a private eye goes nuts, it's a matter for the paddy wagon.
1: Look, I'm just trying to put two and two together, Lou.
0: You certainly got a crazy way of adding, Paul.
1: I'm attempting to produce the murderer of Al Godino.
0: Well, produce away, Detective. Pray don't let me interrupt.
1: Well, sir, first off, we've got motive.
0: 100,000 motives, all green, and all stuffed into a little black bag.
1: Right. Also, we've got a small but select group.
0: Ranted. So when do we produce some murder?
1: Gently, Lieutenant, gently. Come here. Dig these shoes.
0: Jay, I'm a hipster. I dig these shoes the most.
1: Notice? They're all damp.
0: What did you expect them to be? Dry? It's pouring out, remember?
1: Contain yourself, Lieutenant.
0: I am contained.
1: All right, let's get back to the beginning. Mary Doyle called me on the phone. Purpose? To protect Al Godino's little black bag.
0: Yeah, and the killer heard her and had to act fast. He slugged her, then knocked off the opera singer, then clipped the bag all before you got here. How long did it take?
1: About 10 minutes.
0: Okay, so what's with the damp shoes?
1: Joan Bradley's figured to be damp.
5: And mine, didn't they? Didn't mine?
0: Why don't you?
1: No. He's right, Lieutenant. His figured to be damp, too. And so did Bill Craggs. They were all out in the rain. But not Mary Doyle.
4: What?
1: You weren't out of the house. Were you, Miss Doyle? That's what you told the lieutenant, remember? Not for a minute, not you.
4: What are you trying to say?
1: I'm asking you to explain why were your shoes wet.
4: Now, look, you. You're not going to push me around with your smart-aleck private cop politics. Maybe the shoes are wet. So what? I got a leaky pipe in the kitchen. The floor is damp. Oh, well, it's a hot one. Explanations for wet shoes.
1: Look, your shoes are wet from the rain.
4: That's a lie.
0: Were you out in the rain, Miss Doyle?
4: Absolutely not.
1: Oh, yes, she was.
0: Can you prove it, Pete?
1: Certainly I can prove it.
0: But she's the one that called you. The one who was most worried about that opera singer and her lute.
1: Strictly a cover-up, Lieutenant. Let me do it right side up for you. First, she knocked off Al Godino up there with the door closed in a soundproof room. And then she called me.
4: Lie!
0: Either you be good, lady, or I'm going to have to put you under restraint. Let me get you straight, Pete. According to you, she sort of conked herself on the head. You found her like that, supposed to be unconscious.
1: And she made sure to leave the outside door unlocked so I could get in.
0: And you got here during that 10-minute period from the time she called.
1: That's when she got her shoesies all wet.
4: You're going to have to prove those statements, Mr. Wise Guy, because I'm going to sue you. I'm going to drag you into court and teach you a lesson. It's about time one of you guys got a lesson.
0: Shut up, lady. Will you please shut up? Now, wait a minute, Pete. About the shoes, she could have changed them, couldn't she?
1: No, she couldn't. They're lounging shoes that go with her outfit. If she changed the shoes, she'd have to change the entire getup. She simply didn't have the time. Remember? 10 minutes.
0: So?
1: So she wiped the shoes as best she could, which left them damp.
0: Yeah.
1: She had to work fast in those 10 minutes. While you were down in the lab with your bright boys, Lieutenant, I was out in the rain figuring angles.
0: What did you come up with?
1: A subway station.
0: What?
1: There's a subway station a block from here. Downstairs, they've got a flock of those dime parcel check boxes. Now, that figured to be the closest drop. Remember, she was in a hurry, so she checked the little black bag.
4: That's a lie. Oh. Check boxes have little keys. I've got no key. Search me. Search the house.
1: There'd be no key here.
4: Backing down, huh? Figured I'd break down under your phony third degree.
1: You want to know why?
4: Why what?
1: Why there's no key here.
4: Yeah. Why? Tell me why.
1: Because I've got it. See? Right here. In my hand.
0: What the heck is all this about?
1: She used the oldest gag in the world. Probably thought it was new because she dreamed it up. They all do.
0: Who all do?
1: Amateur criminals. Sure, she didn't keep the check key on a person. Too risky. Instead, she put it in an envelope and she mailed it to herself.
0: The old mailer room.
4: It's a lie.
1: Miss Doyle, you made one mistake. Under certain circumstances, mail can be intercepted. And that's exactly what's been done. See this key? That's the final bit of evidence that's going to fasten you to the electric chair for murder. The rest is easy. A bit of expert prodding from Parker, and she breaks down, and they cart her away. The police open that panel of lockers and find a little black bag. Downtown, she confesses that she mailed the check key to herself, care of an aunt in Brooklyn. And 1 hour later, you and Miss Joan Bradley are at your place, munching corned beef sandwiches and drinking beer. You've kissed her a couple of times, but you've gotten very little response. So you ask why.
2: Because when my mind is troubled, I can't concentrate on kissing.
1: But what's troubling you?
2: That malarkey about intercepting the United States mail.
1: Malarkey is precisely correct. Mary Doyle was a type who would fight back until you had her convinced. Even if they found the bag in that locker, they still have to tie it up with her. So, I had to dream up a ruse to convince her.
2: But where'd you get the key?
1: That wasn't the key. It was a key. But of exactly the same type, out of exactly the same group of checkboxes. I went there, I paid a dime, I checked nothing, and came away with the convincer.
2: Very good. Very good indeed.
1: Thank you.
2: And for all that work, not even a fee.
1: Well, everything isn't measured in dollars, my sweet.
2: You've got all the right answers. Come here.
1: Your mind still troubled?
2: No, sir. Not a trouble in the world.
1: Can you concentrate now?
2: Try. Find out. Pete, there's one more.
1: Quiet, please. Man at work.
6: And there you've had Crime and Peter Chambers. Dane Clark was starred as Peter Chambers. Crime and Peter Chambers Transcribed was created and written by Henry Kane. Bill Zuckert was heard as Lieutenant Parker with Bryna Rayburn and William Griffiths. It was directed by Fred Way. And this is Fred Collins inviting you to tune in next week, same time, same station, for Dane Clark in Crime and Peter Chambers.
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Now, Gangbusters, presented in cooperation with police and federal law enforcement departments throughout the United States, the only national program that brings you authentic police case histories.

0: presents The Case of the Quincy Killers. Who didn't know that a railroad ticket in the hands of alert detectives could be a one-way ticket to the gallows?
1: Gangbusters has asked the Honorable Peter F. Hartman, former Chief of Police, Quincy, Illinois, to narrate by proxy tonight's case. Now, Chief Hartman, before we begin, I'd like to remind our listeners about a special feature at the end of tonight's program. It shows how a girl of 12 and a boy of 14 helped capture a dangerous kidnapper.
2: I'm quite anxious to hear that myself, Don Gardner.
1: Well, Chief Hartman, let's get to tonight's case.
2: Well, Don, it's not very often that a situation such as this arises in society. I've been a police officer myself for 23 years, and this was the first time I ever ran into anything like this case.
1: Why don't you start right in, Chief Hartman?
2: All right, Don. Let's begin in the city of Quincy, Illinois, one spring evening a few years ago. In a small two-story frame house near the International Shoe Company factory, a man sat on the living room sofa. He was there calling on Mrs. Angela Brooks Stover, already twice widowed. Angela was seated at the old melodeon, and the music coming forth seemed to be a hymn.
3: What?
4: Don't you know anything except church music?
3: It's music, isn't it? I learned it when I was a child, and I've never learned nothing since.
4: Well, you ain't a child now.
3: My husband's liked my playing. Both of them.
4: Is that what killed him?
3: Will Heinze. I'm never going to invite you back for another evening.
4: Don't then.
3: Will.
4: Huh?
3: I baked a cake this afternoon.
4: What kind of cake?
3: Chocolate. With white inside.
4: Well, let's have some.
3: You know, I baked every day for both my husbands.
4: That's so?
3: Every day.
4: Now, look, Angie, you're not hooking me for number three, so if you're going to make hints, good night.
3: Will, what's the matter with us getting married? Is there something about me you don't like?
4: No, Angie, it ain't that.
3: But... certainly time he was getting married.
4: Well, it's my father. There'd be nobody to look after him.
3: Since when's he sick in bed and look after himself? It's you that's clinging to him.
4: Now, wait a minute. I can take care of myself.
3: If you didn't have that old goat to drag around with you, maybe you'd get someplace in this world.
4: Pop is plenty smart. He's smart enough for me to listen to.
3: You're just scared of him, that's all. Like any minute he was going to take you out in the woodshed. Like you were still running around in knee pants.
4: That ain't so, Angie. You got more company?
3: No.
4: Who are you expecting?
3: Nobody. I don't think anybody.
4: Well, don't stand there. See who it is.
3: All right. Yes, what... oh, Mr. Heinze.
5: Yes, Mr. Heinze.
3: Will, it's your father.
5: I guess Will knows me when he sees me.
3: But won't you come in, Mr. Heinze? I was just about to serve chocolate cake.
5: Well, I like chocolate cake. If it's good. Will, I want to talk to you.
4: Angie makes good chocolate cake, huh?
3: The best. And I got some coffee up.
5: Well, then go get it. Don't stand here talking about it. The eating is the proof of the pudding.
3: All right. Make yourself at home, Mr. Heinze.
5: I will.
4: Well, what's the matter, Pop?
5: Well, if I was a younger man, I'd take a stick and pound some sense into your head. Sit down.
4: Oh, Pop, I don't really mean to marry Angie.
5: Angie, huh? There was two policemen around the house looking for you. They said Klinger's hardware store was broken into, and they think you did it. Now, did you?
4: Pop,
5: did you?
4: Well, yeah.
5: All these years I've been teaching you, all these years I've been trying to make a man out of you.
4: I'm sorry,
5: Pop. Too late to be sorry. Got no respect for your father. Why don't you at least wait until I'm in my grave?
4: Pop, don't talk like
5: Breaking into hardware stores. How many times have I got to tell you not to break into anything? Unless I say so.
4: It looks so easy.
5: It looks so easy. Now you're in trouble. Every time we got in trouble. Every time it's been on account of you running off and doing something like that.
4: Oh, Pop.
5: If it hadn't been for you, we wouldn't have spent that time in the Missouri State Prison. And that 5 years in Iowa. You're not much better than a child.
4: Pop, I told you I was sorry.
5: Being sorry is not going to chase them two detectives away from the house there. They're waiting for you.
4: Uh-oh.
5: I tell you, it's lucky for you your father has a good mouth on him. I told them I'd go out and find you. Bring you to the police station.
4: Oh, no, Pop, you're not.
5: Well, I sure ought to.
4: Yeah, but you ain't, Pop.
5: It's just lucky, Will, that you're my flesh and blood. It's just lucky for you.
4: What are we going to do, Pop?
5: Now, I'll tell you what we're going to do. We're going to do some traveling again. To a resort. To Spirit Lake.
4: Spirit Lake? Where's that?
5: It's up in Iowa near the Minnesota line. I saw an ad in the paper. The people that runs the cottages there need a couple of handymen.
4: Handymen? We're not going to work, Pop.
5: Just long enough to get a good look around the resort. Now, we leave tonight.
4: Spend all day chopping wood. Just so somebody can burn it up.
6: Will?
4: Fine job we got.
6: Will?
4: What, Pop?
6: Put that axe up, Will. Mrs. Miller says dinner's on the table.
4: It's about time. Where have you been all day?
5: What's eating you, Will? A little work never hurt nobody.
4: It can't hurt you. You're never doing.
5: Will, you have some respect.
4: Well, I thought you said we'd only be around here long enough to find out where they keep their money. I thought you
5: don't think so much. Now, come on inside.
4: You know, the first guests will be coming soon, Pop. When the cottages get rented up, it'll be tougher and tougher to do what we gotta do.
5: You just leave all that to me. I'll tell you when.
4: We can handle the Millers, all right. They won't be no trouble.
5: Wipe your feet off.
4: Oh, yeah, sure.
5: Okay.
7: Here, come in. It's on the table.
5: Thank you, Mrs. Miller.
7: We got lamb stew. It's getting cold.
4: Lamb stew sounds pretty good, don't it, Pop?
5: Yeah, it's awful good. Don't you think you ought to wash your hands, Will?
4: Oh, yeah, Pop. Hey, excuse me. I'll be right back.
7: Here, sit down, Pop.
5: Thank you, Mrs. Miller.
7: Sometimes Will calls you Pop as if you were really his Pop.
5: Well, I guess it's natural, him not having a father and us working together so long. My, everything sure looks good.
7: Well, help yourself.
5: Ain't Mr. Miller going to eat with us?
7: Oh, Mr. Miller went to town. He went to arrange for the bus. First guests are coming tomorrow.
5: Tomorrow? Well, that's kind of early, ain't it? Nights are still pretty cold for vacationing.
7: Oh, we get lots of early guests. Oh, now take some more of that stew, Pop. That little bit isn't going to hold you till supper.
4: Well, I'm all washed up.
7: There, sit down, Will. Oh, and help yourself.
4: Thanks, Miss Miller. Oh, that lamb stew looks awful good.
5: It is good, Will. Will, the first guests are arriving tomorrow.
4: Oh, no kidding.
7: That's right. We're in for some real excitement.
4: Yeah, I guess we are.
7: Oh, that must be Mr. Miller calling from town. Excuse me, I'll get it. Help yourself to everything. Don't be bashful.
4: Say, this lamb stew is good, Pop.
5: Hang the lamb stew.
4: Well, it's good. Mrs. Miller's a good cook.
5: Guests coming early ruin everything.
4: What can we do about it? They're coming.
5: I tell you what we can do. We can finish our business tonight.
4: Tonight?
5: That's what I said.
4: Yeah, but we don't know where Mr. Miller keeps all the money.
5: Well, we'll find it.
4: But how are we going to have time to find it with them around?
5: That's easy. We kill him.
4: Kill him?
5: Yeah.
4: Oh, now, Pop, that ain't good.
5: Now, you look here. Did I ever put you wrong yet, Will? The only times we've been in trouble is when you did something on your own. That's the only times.
4: Yeah, but do we have to kill him?
5: If we're going to find out what we want, yes.
4: When?
5: Tonight. After supper. In the parlor.
4: But, Pop...
5: Will, I made up my mind.
4: Okay, if you made up your mind.
5: You're right, Will. Mrs. Miller does make good lamb stew. Very good lamb stew.
2: So, Don, if the afternoon seemed like an eternity to Philip and William Heinze as they waited their moment, the events that night must have seemed to occur in a split second. But sometimes split seconds are remembered better than eternities by murderers and their pursuers.
1: Now back to Gangbusters. You were telling us, Chief Hartman, that the criminals Philip and William Heinze, father and son, planned to murder and rob their employers, Mr. and Mrs. Miller, operators of a lakeside resort in northern Iowa.
2: That's right, Don. And that night after supper, the two criminals were in the kitchen about to enter the parlor where, as usual, they were invited by the Millers to spend the evening.
8: Do like I told you, and we'll come out all right.
9: Oh, but Pop, do we have to kill them?
8: I told you we did. You just watch me for signal.
6: Good evening, Mrs. Miller.
7: Oh,
6: Miller?
7: Good evening. Have a chair.
6: Thank you. We will.
4: How did it go in town today, Mr. Miller?
8: Fine, Will. Just fine.
4: Are you finished with the sports section, Mr. Miller?
8: Yes, sir. It is on the couch.
4: Oh, thank you.
8: Big rainstorm in Chicago, it says.
6: Is that so, Mr. Miller?
8: Yes, it... Huh. Where'd you get that gun?
6: I'm going to use it to kill you, Mr. Miller.
8: What?
7: No!
8: But you old fool!
6: Take care.
7: Oh, you maniac!
6: Take care of her, I said.
7: You crazy boy!
6: Quiet! Hit her again. Yeah. Now, here, shoot her.
9: Oh, no, Pop, you do it.
6: Oh, I have to do everything. All your life I've been doing things for you. Now, here, you shoot her yourself. Go on. Shoot her.
9: Pop.
6: I said shoot her.
2: Ken, she might still be lying out there, her unconscious and Mr. Miller's body, if the bus driver hadn't come by with the guests.
6: I think we've got a case, Sheriff.
2: Well, this is Cousin's furniture store here. Oh, before we go in, besides being the leading furniture merchant and undertaker, Mr. Cousins is also coroner of the county. He'll probably want to talk to us about holding the inquest.
6: I understand.
2: Well, let's go on in. Afternoon, John.
10: Afternoon, Sheriff.
2: Mr. John Cousins, this is Agent Ike Welburn of the Iowa Bureau of Investigation. I came out from Des Moines to help with the case.
10: Well, glad to have you. We got a mystery on our hands. Sit down here any place. It's all secondhand stuff.
6: Thanks. I hope I can help you solve that mystery.
10: Well, corpus delicti is back in the undertaking department. How's Mrs. Miller?
2: Well, the doctors give her a 50-50 chance, John.
10: Hmm.
2: We got the slugs out of Mr. Miller's body. Looks like they came out of a .32.
6: Well, both of them. We'll send them down to the laboratory in Des Moines for a complete ballistics check. What about these two men, the suspects?
2: Well, the only time they were seen in town was the day they got off the train.
6: When was that?
2: Oh, 10 days, 2 weeks ago. They asked Chet North, the station agent, for directions to the Miller's place. Chet phoned out, and Miller drove in for him.
10: Yes, Mrs. Miller could give you more information about them than anyone else.
6: Well, apparently Mrs. Miller won't be able to give that information for a while.
2: If at all.
6: If they'd already been hired by the Millers, must have been some correspondence between them.
2: Well, my men certainly couldn't find anything. No payroll book, nothing.
10: Nothing at all.
2: You know, it's strange how the young one and the old one seem to travel together. Mr. Miller was talking about them at the feed store one day. He had an idea they were some kin, but he never asked.
10: Wasn't the nosy kind, as long as they did their work.
6: They did their work, all right. Come on, Sheriff, let's walk over to the depot and talk to that station agent. I want to see if I can make certain of the exact day they got off the train.

0: All right. Just a minute. Yes? Who is it?
1: It's me, Angie. Will.
0: Will! Will, where have you been? Where'd you disappear to for 3 weeks?
2: Oh, Pop decided we should take a little trip.
0: Can you go away without telling me?
2: Well, ain't you going to invite me in?
0: Come in, Will.
2: Much obliged, Angie.
0: Now, tell me, was that nice what you did to me?
2: No, Angie, it wasn't, Angie.
0: I don't know whether I even ought to ask you to stay.
2: Angie, I'm through listening to my pop.
0: Oh.
2: I'm going to start doing things on my own.
0: It's about time.
2: Oh, more than about time.
0: Will, just by coincidence, I made a chocolate cake today.
2: You did?
0: Would you like some?
2: Later. But right now, would you play one of those hymns for me?
0: A hymn?
2: Yeah, a hymn.
0: Well, sure, Will. If you want.
2: Angie.
0: Yes?
2: Sometime in the near future, would you care to marry me?
0: Oh, Will. I don't know what to say.
2: Say what you said to the two before me. Say yes.
0: Yes, Will. Yes.

0: One of these phones would be best to put the call through on, Sheriff.
1: Yeah, you can tie this one up as long as you want, Welborn.
0: Thanks.
2: Yes, please.
0: Operator, I want to place a call to the chief auditor, Rock Island Railroad, Chicago, Illinois.
2: Yes, sir. I'll call you back.
0: Thanks.
1: It looks pretty hopeless to me, Welborn. The railroad takes up thousands of tickets every day.
0: I know they do, but each one of them is handled and audited individually. Now, if we can trace the ones these two men used for their passage to Spirit Lake, we might know where they came from. That's a big step in the investigation.
1: No, I grant you that, but suppose they change trains at Des Moines or someplace. Then where are we?
0: If they bought their tickets through to Spirit Lake when they left home, it doesn't make any difference how many times they change. The stamp of the originating office is on the back. If the railroad can locate those tickets, we've got a chance.
1: Yeah, that's right. Maybe you've got something.
0: Sheriff, it's all we've got.
3: Where have you been, Will? You had me worried. The Quincy cops might still be looking for you on account of that hardware store.
4: Just over to see Angie.
3: But I thought I told you to stay away from her. She's been widowed twice and proposes to make you number three.
4: I asked her to marry me, Pop.
3: You what?
4: Angie and I are going to get married.
3: You won't marry her as long as I'm alive.
4: I ain't listening to you no more, Pop. You got me in trouble all my life listening to you. Steal this, steal
3: you
4: that.
3: You will.
4: Turn me loose, Pop.
3: You're my boy. You'll do what I say.
4: Turn me loose.
3: Will. Of course, your poor old father, who's been nothing but good to you all your life.
4: Good to me? That's a laugh. Making me spend years and years in jail, making me steal and kill.
3: You wouldn't have known what to do if it weren't for me. You wouldn't have known nothing.
4: I wouldn't have killed nobody.
3: You didn't even do a good job at that. I told you to kill her. You messed it up. You never did anything right.
4: I can kill, Pop, if I want to. Angie and me are getting married, and if you step one foot in the way, I'll kill you. I swear I'll kill you.
5: Now back to Gangbusters.
0: Agent Welborn.
2: Mr. Welborn, Detective Watson of the Quincy, Illinois Police Department is ready to talk now.
0: Well, good. Put him on.
6: Hello, Welborn.
0: Yes, Watson. How are you?
6: Okay. I've been thinking about our phone conversation last night.
0: Any ideas, Watson?
6: You say those two definitely bought their railroad tickets here in Quincy.
0: That's what the railroad says.
6: Well, I don't want to make any promises, Welborn. Maybe I know the men you're looking for. Father and his son.
0: That could be.
6: The name's Heinze. We've suspected them at a couple of burglaries around here. They disappeared about 3 weeks ago. But I could start checking around for them.
0: It's a good idea, Watson. You start checking and I'll start driving. And I'll see you there as quick as I can make it.

0: I never heard such pretty music.
1: Pop.
2: Evening, Mr. Hines.
0: You get your hat, Will. We're going.
3: How did you get in here?
0: I got a knack of getting places, Will. You know that. You get your hat.
3: Go on, Angie. Finish playing.
2: But, Will, I...
3: Finish playing.
2: Will, tell him to go home. I can't stand the sight of
0: him. You're coming with me, Will.
3: No more. You're not telling me what to do.
2: Will.
0: You stupid old...
4: Stay away from me, Pop.
2: Will.
0: Put that gun up.
3: Stay away, and you too, Angie.
2: Oh, Will.
3: Shut up, Angie. All these years, I've been taking lessons from you, Pop. So right now, I'm going to show you what I learned.
0: Well, you wouldn't shoot your own father now. Not after all we've been to each other.
3: You've never been anything to me. All my life, I've been scared of you. Now I'm not scared no more.
2: Will, don't shoot him.
0: Get some sense, boy.
3: I'm just beginning to get some sense, boy. Sit down, Pop. I'm going to shoot you just like you shot Mr. Miller.
0: Will, my boy.
3: Sit down.
0: Will, don't do this to me.
3: Hey.
5: Police officers, don't move.
3: Yeah, well, I...
5: Don't move. I have a half a dozen guns on you.
2: Oh, Will.
5: You lady, open the door.
0: Don't do it, Angie.
5: Open the door.
2: All right.
6: One side. That's it. Just keep your hands up.
0: He's my son, officer. We were only joking.
3: I wasn't either joking.
6: If there's any humor in this situation, it's beyond me. And you won't think it so funny either when you face the judge and the jury.
7: That, Don, was how this strange pair of killers, father and son, were apprehended. They were returned to Iowa, where they were found guilty of murder in the first degree. On March 29th, 1946, Philip and William Heinze paid the extreme penalty for their crime on the gallows at Fort Madison State Penitentiary.
8: Well, thank you, Chief Hartman, for this most unusual case history. And gangbusters, congratulations to all the police officers whose brilliant investigation brought this pair to justice. Now, as a special feature, Gangbusters presents an interview with the two young listeners who were responsible for the apprehension of the dangerous kidnapper, John Harvey Bug, whom they recognized from the description given on a Gangbusters clue. Here they are from the studios of KEX, ABC's new 50,000-watt outlet in Portland, Oregon.
9: Hello, I'm Pauline Virgin, age 12. I'm a Girl Scout.
10: And I'm Navar Smith, 14, Andy Boy Scout.
11: Well, Pauline and Navar, you've had quite an exciting week. And now you're on Gangbusters. Why don't you just go ahead and tell all these millions of people just how it happened?
9: All right, Mr. Hunter. You see, we live in Gearhart, Oregon. And everybody...
11: Gearhart's about 80 miles from Portland. Isn't that right, Pauline?
9: Yes, sir. Well, you see, I took riding lessons from Cowboy Jim.
11: Mm-hmm.
9: And, Saturday night when I was listening to Gangbusters, I heard the description of him, and it said that he had the limp and the tape on his fingers.
11: Mm-hmm. What was the description that they gave in Gangbusters? Did they say he had his fingers taped?
9: Yes, he did.
11: Oh, I see. And then this Cowboy Jim had his fingers taped, too.
9: Mm-hmm.
11: Well, you were pretty suspicious then, weren't you?
9: Yes, I was.
11: Well, what did you do about it?
9: Well, I told my cousin Navar Smith.
11: Oh, I see. Navar, how did you feel about this whole thing?
10: Well, I thought if the FBI wanted this kidnapper, that the best thing to do was to turn him in. I went over to Seaside and turned him in to the policeman there.
11: You turned the kidnapper in?
10: No, I asked him where I could get in touch with the FBI, but...
11: Oh, I see.
10: He asked me why, and I told him, and so he says that he would do it for us.
11: Mm-hmm. Well, did you talk to your mother about it, Pauline, at all?
9: Yes, I did, and she kind of laughed.
11: Oh, I see. Well, you didn't let that bother you at all, though, did you?
9: No.
11: Well, you say the policeman now was going to do what for you?
10: He was going to turn him into the FBI for us.
11: Well, I see, and he certainly did from all the activity we've seen around here in the last week. Agents of the Federal Bureau of Investigation did some checking, and they found out that Cowboy Jim really was the kidnapper, John Harvey Bug. And they found him hiding under the baby crib in a friend's house last Friday night. Tell me something, Pauline. What did your mother say after it was all over?
9: Well, she was kind of thrilled about it. She didn't think it could happen.
11: Well, she kind of admitted, too, that kids can be right sometimes,
9: yeah.
11: Didn't she? Well, you and Navar certainly were right, and observant, too. And now, on behalf of Gangbusters, I want to present each of you with a check for $100.
10: Oh, boy.
11: And we hope you'll continue to be observant young citizens.
9: Thank you, Mr. Hunter.
10: Thank you.
11: Now, this is Ben Hunter, transcribed from the studios of KEX Portland, Oregon, switching you back to Gangbusters in New York.
8: Thank you, Pauline Virgin and Navar Smith. And gangbusters, congratulations to both of you. Tonight's case was dramatized by Stanley Niss and directed by Ted Corday, with Bill Smith and Bill Zuckert in leading roles. Don Gardner speaking. Gangbusters is a Phillips H. Lord production.
1: Don't touch that dial. We'll be right back in just a moment.
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0: I was a communist for the FBI. Starring Dana Andrews in an exciting tale of danger and espionage, I Was a Communist for the FBI.

0: to hear a strange story. Names, dates, and places are, for obvious reasons, fictional. But many of these incidents are based on the actual experiences of Matt Savetic, who for 9 fantastic years lived as a communist for the FBI. Here is our star, Dana Andrews, as Matt Savetic.
1: I've heard people call them crackpots, harmless crackpots. They were speaking of the members of the Communist Party in this country. I was one of those communists for 9 years. I reported their conspiracy against the United States from within. Crackpots? Like spiders spinning webs. Harmless? Like tigers stalking their prey. Here's just part of the story.
0: In a moment, listen to Dana Andrews as Matt Savetic, undercover.

0: Here is Dana Andrews as Matt Savetic, Undercover Man. This story from his confidential file is marked A Riot Made to Order.
1: Hello?
2: Matt Savetic.
1: Speaking.
2: Anton Drexler.
1: Yes?
2: You sound surprised. You were told that I would contact you.
1: Well, that's right. It's just that here at work this time of day,
2: I'm at the Regent Hotel, room 406. I have matters to discuss with you.
1: When?
2: Right now.
1: That's how you received your orders in the Communist Party. Anytime, anywhere. And you obeyed to the letter, right now. I got up from my desk and there were a dozen pair of eyes watching me. Communist eyes. Some I had put in this department of the United States Employment Service myself. But I knew there were others watching, reporting. Had I shown any aggravation, any irritation, Drexel would have known about it immediately. I walked out with a smile, the perfect, obedient slave on the way to his master. Anton Drexel, small but muscular, intelligent, dark-featured. He had come from New York, a high party functionary. He didn't bother shaking hands, he came right to the point.
3: Comrade Savetic.
1: Comrade Drexel.
3: You're satisfied that I am Drexel?
1: I'm satisfied.
3: You've never seen me before. You are too easily satisfied.
1: Comrade Adams told me you would contact me. You did. That's good enough for me. The party isn't in the habit of making mistakes like that.
3: Neither is the FBI.
1: What do you want me to do, comrade? Throw you on the floor? Search you? Check your fingerprints? Wait for word from Moscow? What do you want?
3: You have a temper, Comrade Savetic.
1: I don't like talk about the FBI.
3: You agree that we must be as careful as they are?
1: Any party member knows that. What mistake did I make?
3: You made none. I didn't accuse you of any.
1: Sorry. I was wrong.
3: Sit down, Comrade Savetic.
1: Thanks.
3: What I have to say is of the greatest importance.
1: Go ahead.
3: Our leaders feel it's time for us to have publicity. Sympathetic publicity in the capitalistic newspapers of this country. Is that clear?
1: Yes, comrade.
3: A large meeting of the party members will be held in Liberty Hall 2 nights from now. It will be attended by the rank and file. Comrade Adams has the responsibility of filling the hall.
1: I see.
3: At a signal, the meeting will be raided by the pickets outside. It will be a riot. Comrade Gratzunov and a sound truck will set off the riot.
1: A question, comrade.
3: Yes.
1: We've had many such meetings before, and none was ever picketed. Where will they come from this time?
3: The Cargus Manufacturing Company nearby. Our comrades in the plant have done their work well. They cry, stop the commie rats before they take over the country. Those stupid workers are filled with patriotism. They'll turn out by the hundreds. The riot cannot fail.
1: And after the riot, we blame the fascist police. The citizen Gestapo who interfered with our rights of free speech and free assembly.
3: Exactly. Our comrades become martyrs. Others will rally to our cause and sympathy.
1: Why do you tell me this, comrade? Everything is arranged. There's nothing for me.
3: Oh, on the contrary. Everything depends upon you. You are responsible for the boys of the Control Commission, Comrade Svetik. They will mingle with the pickets, inciting them. At the signal, they will lead them into the hall. This riot cannot fail.
1: But our own comrades in the hall, unarmed, they might be killed.
3: Should anything so unfortunate occur, it will be to their glory to die serving the party. You are under orders, Comrade Savetic.
1: I shall execute my orders, Comrade Drexel. Anything more?
3: You will have help in your assignment. Comrade Franz will assist you.
1: I don't need any help for this. I've done it before by myself, and besides, I
3: don't... Do you object, comrade?
1: I'm sorry, comrade. The party knows best. Will that be all?
3: I shall be at that meeting. Good day, Comrade Savetic.
1: That was all. Just arranged for several hundred human beings to have their skulls cracked, their teeth knocked out. It was like sending invitations for a banquet of death. I walked down the hotel corridor from Drexel's room to the elevator. I had to get to a phone, call my FBI contact.
4: Hello, Comrade Svetik. Remember me?
1: He seemed to come out of the woodwork, like a termite. Otto Franz, my assistant. Had I protested too much at the meeting with Drexel? Then it hit me. Otto Franz had been arranged for before the meeting. Why? I didn't need any help on this job, and they knew it. But what else did they know? And what was Otto Franz? A tail or a hatchet man? Hello, Otto.
4: Comrade Otto to you, Svetik.
1: Where did you come from, comrade?
4: It doesn't matter. Let's go to work, huh?
1: Sure. What do we do first?
4: That's up to you. I just go along and do whatever you say.
1: I'm going out to see my mother.
4: You can see her tonight when you go home.
1: Look, comrade, you can follow me wherever I go. Those are your orders. But you're not telling me where I can go. Those are my orders. Otto Franz, party liner, faithful hound. The crack of the whip was all he understood. Nothing would pry him from my side. He had his orders, and so had I. We took a cab, and I gave the driver an address.
4: Did you move to a new place, comrade?
1: I'm going to see my doctor first.
4: Something wrong?
1: My stomach's been upset lately.
4: Maybe you're nervous.
1: Maybe.
4: I got some powders I take for my stomach. Got them right with me. How about some?
1: I'm paying the doctor. I'll do what he says.
4: Just wanted to save you some money, that's all.
1: Thanks. He stayed with me like a headache, right into the doctor's waiting room. When the doctor was ready to see me, I knew he wanted to follow, but he didn't quite have the nerve. I told Doc I wanted to find out how my mother was, and he told me in two words, not good. I asked if I could use his phone. He nodded and went into his laboratory. So far, I was getting all the breaks. Randy Fletcher.
5: Go ahead, Matt.
1: They're staging a riot at Liberty Hall day after tomorrow. Several hundred party followers in the hall, and that many pickets or more outside. On signal, the pickets raid the meeting.
5: Go ahead, Matt.
1: Go ahead. It's up to you fellows now. You've got to stop this thing.
5: We can't move in on anything like this, Matt. I'm afraid you'll have to carry the ball on this one.
1: Look, I've got a tail on me right now. Everything's been set. What do you expect me to do?
5: I'm sorry, Matt.
1: Yeah,
5: but this
1: yeah,
5: is your...
1: Yeah, I know. It's my baby. From the doctor's office, we went to my home. My mother's condition had me worried. Her heart had been weak for a long time. There was always the chance that she might die, still believing that I was a real communist. If my brother Tip was home, there would be real trouble. Especially when he saw Otto. He hated me, but he hated my commie friends even worse. Tip wasn't there. I almost felt good. The little breaks were coming my way, but I needed a big one. Real big. Otto showed a rare streak of decency.
4: Your mother upstairs, comrade?
1: In bed.
4: I'll wait here in the parlor. You go up and see her. But don't take too long. We got work to do, remember?
1: I remember, comrade.
6: Ma?
1: Mom.
6: Oh, Matt. You all right?
1: Sure. Sure, Mom. I'm great. But what's this I hear about you?
6: Oh, with me is nothing. Just a little tired. You the one I worry about, Matt.
1: There's nothing to worry about. I'm doing fine. Just look at me.
6: You are in trouble, Matt. The government, Matt. Those men from Washington. The FBI.
1: Yes?
6: They're after you, I know.
1: Oh, Mom, you're all wrong. Won't you listen to me?
6: All the time I pray for you, my boy, that God should make you give up what you are doing against the government of America.
1: But, Mom, can't you see...
6: Promise me, Matt. So little I ever ask from you.
1: I can't, Mom. What? Are you all right?
6: It don't matter no more. How can I be all right when against the United States one of my boys is working?
1: Look, Mom, I gotta run along now. Next time, I want to see you up and around and baking a cake. You hear?
6: Still, I pray for you, Matt, that God should take care of you. You are still my boy, and the mother can't forget.

0: Now back to Dana Andrews, starring as Matt Cevedek in I Was a Communist for the FBI, and the second act of our story.
1: Otto stayed with me the next 2 days. He never let me out of his sight. We took a hotel room because I told him my mother was too ill and I didn't want to bother her at home. Why was I given this insignificant job and a guard? Did they suspect I might sabotage their riot if I had a chance? In 2 days, I hadn't been able to think of a single plan. And then the phone rang.

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3: Right. He sat there, staring at me, his face a complete blank. Other comrades had been pushed from hotel windows. The papers called it suicide, and the public believed the papers. I started toward the door. It's time to round up the boys for tonight, comrade. Comrade Drexel seemed a little worried that I'd not done it before this.
4: I know.
3: Well, are you coming or do you stay here?
4: I got my orders, comrade. I go with you.
3: The goon squad I picked for this job was just like all the others, maybe a little more so. Muscle men. Powerful guys. And deadly. We met them in the back room of a cheap restaurant. 24 of them. Maybe a few more. Okay, comrades. Let's have it quiet. You'll gather tonight at 8:00 in the street in front of Liberty Hall. Pickets from the Cargus Company will be on hand before you get there. Wear your regular street clothes so as to look just like the other pickets. Mix with them, but stay away from each other. And get this. No guns. I'm going to say that again. No guns. You can use brass knucks, lead pipe in a newspaper, or saps. You've got plenty to work with, but no guns. A comrade in a sound truck will be yelling for a peaceful picketing with no violence. It's your job to make the pickets forget him and raid the meeting and start the riot. Okay, that's all.
4: Nice work, comrade.
3: Thanks.
4: Comrade Drexel will be pleased.
3: Everything that night went according to schedule. It always does when the commies are behind it. They're thorough. They don't miss a trick. The plans are laid days ahead. You hope for a slip-up, but you never get your wish. When we got to Liberty Hall, the street out front was alive with pickets. They were angry, but not looking for trouble yet.
4: Everything goes well, Comrade Svetik.
3: Yeah, everything's great.
4: There are plenty here to cause serious trouble.
3: That was the idea, wasn't it?
4: Of course. You should be happy, comrade.
3: I'm happy.
5: Remember, boys, this is a peaceful picketing. We want law and order. Let's have no violence. This is a protest against those commies inside. This is the United States, where we do everything by gun. Keep it peaceful, boys. Keep walking around. Let's make it legal.
4: Comrade Gratzinov is doing his work well.
3: Yeah. Have you seen any of our goons caught around?
4: Several. There's one.
3: Talking to that picket. Yeah, I see him. Well, there's another one buttonholing a couple of guys. They're here and they're working.
4: It is good, Comrade Svetik.
3: Yeah. Let's go in the hall.
4: Why?
3: There's nothing more to do here. It's just a question of time. Maybe we can help in there.
4: As you say, comrade.
3: Inside the hall, everything was proceeding according to schedule. There wasn't an empty chair in the place. It was like a sheep pen, with Comrade Adams, the ringleader, on the stage leading them to slaughter.
6: And there you have an example, comrades, of this freedom America boasts. Right outside these doors, a mob of pickets, the fascist police of the United States, are protesting our right of free assembly. That's why we are here tonight, to protest this wanton usurpation of our rights, to demand what our forefathers...
3: The party line, the same old hogwash, and they believed every word of it. Then I heard the crowd outside getting nastier. It was almost time for my goons to lead them in. I began to sweat. There must be something I could do. There must. And then a wild idea hit me. I turned to Otto.

0: I'm in France. Lock the front doors.
1: Are you crazy?
2: Do what I say.
1: But why?
0: You sap. If a mob walks in through an open door, they're liable to start talking things over. Make them break down a door and there's no talk, just violence.
1: That's a smart idea, Comrade. I'll do it.
3: Locking the doors was just a stall for time. I wanted to get at the automatic sprinkling system, backstage. I got there just in time to meet Drexel and Adams and the rest of the big shots on their way out the back door. They weren't risking their skins.
4: Congratulations, Comrade Zoetic. You've done your work well. We shall meet in my hotel room as soon as this is over. Comrade Adams and I go now.
5: Come along, Zoetic. We've set the fuse, now let her blow.
3: I'll wait for Comrade France. He's out front.
4: Good. Make it soon.
3: I was standing right next to a wall ladder. It led up into the rafters, and from there, I could reach one of the valves of the sprinkling system and melt off the protective wax cap. I started up the ladder, and I saw Otto coming back. I jumped down. He hadn't seen me.
1: Your idea works, Comrade. Listen to them. They're like wild beasts outside.
3: Good work, Comrade. When those doors break, hundreds will be hurt. He turned and looked out at the hall. I gave him the heel of my hand at the base of his neck. He went down in a heap and stayed there. I shinned up the ladder and held my lighter under the valve. No one saw me. The commies inside were panicked. They didn't know what to do next. The pickets were stopped at the door, but it wouldn't be for long. I heard the door go. I heard the pickets crash through. I had to stop this somehow. Lives depended on it. I broke out into a sweat. Would that valve never melt? I held the flame closer, and then the valve melted. The water rushed through the pipes, and it rained all over the hall. A hard, cooling, steady rain that could put out fires. A rain that could put out a riot. I came down the ladder. Otto was still on the floor. The commies had found the back exit. They were pouring out like drowned rats. The pickets were backing out the front door. They didn't want any part of that flood. The riot had come a cropper. Comrade Drexel was waiting for me in his hotel room, but I had to make one stop before that, a crummy little gem on Denton Street. I knew the owner, Mac, a hulking, punch-drunk ex-pug. He knew me slightly. He never asked questions. When you can't think anymore, there's nothing to ask about. Listen, Mac, I haven't got time to argue. It's a matter of life and death. I want you to go over my face and go over it good.
6: With gloves, huh?
3: No gloves. Bare fists. I gotta look like I was really beat up.
6: Blood, too?
3: Yeah. Everything I'd get if four or five guys jumped me.
6: I might hurt you.
3: I told you this is a matter of life or death. Now go ahead.
6: Well, okay. Just as a favor. No hard feelings.
3: No hard feelings. When Mac began to blur, I knew I had enough. He helped me to the door, and I staggered into the night.

0: Come in.
1: Savetti.
2: There he is. He slugged me and turned on the water.
0: Silence. What happened, comrade?
3: Well, they slugged Franz first, and they jumped me. I fought them until I passed out.
0: Who were they?
3: Five of them. I never saw them before.
0: Pickets?
3: Maybe. None of ours, though.
0: They turn on the water?
3: I don't know. I guess so. It was out cold.
2: I tell you, the only guy around me when I got slugged was Svetik. He turned on the water.
3: And then beat myself to a pulp? Is that it, comrade?
0: Unfortunately, Comrade Svetik, suspicion points to you.
3: Okay, so I slugged Otto. I turned on the water, then I beat myself unconscious. If that's the way you want it, that's the way it is. You're acting as a control commission. Okay. I confess everything. Let's get this over with.
0: I've remarked before, Svetik, you have a violent temper.
3: Why not? I've done everything I could to make this job a success. And then I'm questioned like a dirty, double-crossing traitor. In the name of the party. What more do you want from me?
4: Take it easy, Svetik.
3: Sure, I'll take it easy.
0: You need a doctor's care, Comrade Svetik. I suggest that you go immediately. The story seems true. Your face is proof of that. But we shall investigate further.
3: Is that all, comrade?
0: That is all. For now.
3: I left the hotel, and I felt good inside, in spite of the pain. I had stopped the riot. They'd investigate further, but they wouldn't find anything. I was sure of that. I'd covered everything, and for a while, I was safe. I was safe to continue the double life, safe to tread the dim line between darkness and light, safe to walk alone.

This is Dana Andrews. These stories, many of them based upon actual events and happenings in the real-life experiences of Matt Savedic, are brought to you in order that you may be aware of the insidious working from within of the Communist Party. Our greatest danger lies in being unaware. Our greatest safety in a knowledge of what we are fighting against. For this reason, I urge you to listen again next week when we will dramatize another exciting adventure from the official records of Matt Savedic. Join us then, won't you?

0: Box 13, with the star of Paramount Pictures, Alan Ladd, as Dan Holliday.
1: Box 13, care of the Star Times.
2: Carl! Carl, what are you doing?
3: Nothing. I ain't doing nothing.
4: It's just a book, Holliday. Somebody sent a book to Box 13. Why?

0: And now, Box 13, starring Alan Ladd as Dan Holliday.
1: Susie. Susie, come here a minute, will you?
2: Did you call me, Mr. Holliday?
1: How did you guess?
2: I heard you.
1: All right. Now that we've cleared that up, how about this book?
2: That one?
1: This one.
2: It came in the mail for Box 13.
1: You're sure?
2: Sure, I'm sure, Mr. Holliday. The wrapping paper's right in the wastebasket there. I'll get it and show you. Here.
1: Address printed. Block letters. Shaky hand. Susie, did any letter come with this?
2: Just the book.
1: Ex Libris. Robert N. Chase. All right, Susie, we've got a problem. Somebody sends me a book from the library of Robert N. Chase. Why?
2: Maybe it's a bestseller.
1: Yeah, in its day it was. Still is. The Poems of Sir Walter Scott.
2: Do you like poetry, Mr. Holliday?
1: Love it, Susie. Just love it. Listen. If thou wouldst view fair Melrose aright, go visit it by the pale moonlight. The gay beams of lightsome day gild, but to flout the ruins gray. Pretty, huh?
2: What's it mean, Mr. Holliday?
1: Susie, you're asking the jackpot question. The book's broken to fall open at this poem.
2: Why?
1: We're in a rut. Well, there's one way to get out of it. If anyone calls for me, I'll be in the morgue. It's our time.
3: Sure, sure. Robert N. Chase. We've got plenty about him, Holliday.
1: Well, let me have it.
3: You ought to remember him.
1: Vaguely, I do. All right, Mac, what do we got?
3: Headlines. Lots of them.
1: Headlines, huh? What's he been doing?
3: Same thing he's been doing for the past 10 years.
1: He's in a rut, too.
3: 6 foot deep.
1: Dead?
3: Here. You read all about it, Dan.
1: Socialites dead in tragic blaze. Oh, sure, I remember now. But ten years ago, I was cutting my reporter's teeth on a police beat.
3: Yeah, that's right. A cop wouldn't get a juicy story like this to cover.
1: Son near death. Daughter at school escapes tragedy. Last night, fire swept the Robert N. Chase mansion. Blaze unnoticed until too late, spread rapidly. Injured son not expected to live.
3: He did, though.
1: Uh-huh, I see. Mildred Chase, 18, was attending a college function when the flames took the lives of her parents and swept rapidly through the palatial country estate, Fair Melrose. They were... Fair Melrose?
3: Yeah, that was the name of the estate.
1: Fair Melrose. Mac, the Chase girl, got anything on her?
3: What paper didn't have?
1: What do you mean?
3: You know, too much dough, spoiled kid, wrong company. She ran smack into the gossip stuff almost every week.
1: Know where she is now?
3: Well, she dropped back after the fire. It kind of cooled her off.
1: She's been a good girl ever since, is that it?
3: Well, that's it. I tell you what, Dan, drop upstairs to see Mona in society. She can give you the dope.
1: All right. Thanks, Mac. Say, you must come and visit my morgue sometime.
3: I like this one. I only read about characters. I don't have to bump into them.
1: Ah, but mine move around, Mac, and sometimes too fast.
4: Oui, monsieur.
1: Ah, free French or engaged?
4: You wish to see someone, monsieur?
1: Yes, Miss Chase. Miss Mildred Chase.
4: You have an appointment?
1: Is that an offer or a business question?
4: Monsieur, if you will tell me...
5: Colette, what is it?
4: There is someone here, mademoiselle.
5: I don't wish to be disturbed.
4: I'm sorry, monsieur. But Mademoiselle Chase, she is not home.
1: Oh, I see. Then you've got a talking piano.
4: Oh, please, monsieur. I cannot let you in. You heard mademoiselle?
1: Yes, I did. But if you will go in and tell mademoiselle that Sir Walter Scott is waiting to see her, I'm sure she'll listen. What do you say?
4: Well...
1: Vive la France.
4: All right. You wait here. But I cannot promise.
5: Yes? What is it?
6: What do you want?
1: Oh, I'm sorry, Miss Chase. I have to see you.
6: Well, I don't know you. I've never seen you before.
1: Well, lots of people haven't. But my name's Dan Holliday.
6: The name means nothing to me.
1: It means everything to my mother.
6: What do you want?
1: I'm sorry, Miss Chase, bursting in like this. But I've come to see you about Fair Melrose.
6: Who are you?
1: Oh, I told you. Dan Holliday. Occupation, fiction writer.
6: And are you writing now, Mr. Holliday?
1: Maybe. Oh, is this yours?
6: Mine. That book.
1: Here, take it.
6: Where did you get this?
1: You don't know.
6: No. Where did you get it?
1: But you do recognize it.
6: Yes. It was part of my father's collection. I asked you, how did you get it?
1: Through the mail. It was addressed to Box 13, care of the Star Times. Or doesn't that mean anything?
6: No. Nothing at all.
1: You should read the classified ads, Miss Chase. Box 13. Adventure wanted. Will go anywhere. Do anything.
6: Thank you for bringing the book back to me, Mr. Holliday.
1: You don't have any idea why the book was sent to me?
6: Oh, I don't know any more about it than you do.
1: Maybe you don't.
6: That's right. Colette will show you.
1: Was there anything suspicious about the fire that destroyed Fair Melrose?
6: Mr. Holliday, I don't know what you have in mind, but that was a cruel thing to say. A hateful thing. You're not proud of it, are you?
1: I'm nothing one way or the other, Miss Chase. But that book was sent to me. It was broken to fall open at the poems about Fair Melrose. I'd just like to know why.
6: I know nothing about it. All I know is that fire took my mother and father.
1: It's very sad, Miss Chase.
6: And my poor brother was left a hopeless invalid, completely paralyzed, unable to speak, to move.
1: Where is your brother now?
6: At Fair Melrose. The place he always loved.
1: But I thought it was destroyed by fire 10 years ago.
6: Yes. But one wing remained standing.
1: Your brother is there alone?
6: Yes. That's where he would want to be. And I arranged for someone to care for him.
1: Oh, I see.
6: And now, Mr. Holliday, I'd like to forget all this.
1: Well, I'm sorry to have bothered you, Miss Chase. I was merely curious about that book.
6: I know nothing about it. All I want to do is to forget. To forget!

0: What you want this hour of the night?
1: I'm looking for Fair Melrose.
0: Eh? What for?
1: Will you tell me how I can get there? I'm lost.
0: Stay lost, then.
1: Just a minute, please.
0: Get your foot out of the door. Get.
1: Don't be afraid. I'm not going to harm you. I just want to know the way to Fair Melrose.
0: What for?
1: I've got business there.
0: You're lying. Nobody's got no business there. Nobody.
1: All right, I'm nobody. Is your house on the grounds?
0: Well, it should be. Been here for 30 years.
1: Oh. Nice little cottage you've got here.
0: What you want to go up there for?
1: To look at it.
0: What for?
1: Nice waltz we're having.
0: Young fella, I asked you a question, and you ain't answered.
1: All right. I want to find out about the fire.
0: Well, ain't nothing nobody needs to find out about it. It was a visitation of the Lord. It was a judgment on the sin that was going on. Heaven rained fire that night and wiped out the last of Babylon.
1: I'm not sure I got all that.
0: Oh, the wages of sin is death. Now you know.
1: Wait a minute. Were you here that night?
0: Me and Carl.
1: Carl?
0: Yes, my husband. He was down here and seen the fire eaten up like the vengeance of the angels. We seen it, young fella. It was a judgment. A judgment for the years of sin. We didn't have to do no more caretaking after that night. Providence took care for us.
1: You and Carl, caretakers, is that it?
0: That's right. only one wing to take care of now. Only one wing, and him.
1: Oh, the brother.
0: Yes, yes, him that can't move or talk or hear. That's where they brung him, and that's where he stayed. Now, you get. I talked enough.
1: I wonder. How do I get up there?
0: You're still going up, huh?
1: More than ever now. Which way?
0: Straight up the canyon, turn left at the top of the hill.
1: Thanks.
0: Well, maybe you should have picked a lighter night. Yes, one with a moon.
1: Maybe she's right, Holiday. It's definitely no night for a picnic. And who said it's going to be a picnic?

Hello? Anybody here? Hello? And the same to you with feathers on.

0: Hello? Oh. Light a match, Holiday. Don't be so stupid. Is anyone here? Mr. Chase? Oh, Mr. Chase. Holy mackerel. Who are you? Answer me.
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0: And now, back to Box 13, starring Alan Ladd as Dan Holliday.
1: Nice baritone voice you got there, Holliday.
2: Kling. Inspector Kling. Where am I?
1: Hospital.
2: What for?
1: For your head. There's a little dent in it, about 2 inches deep.
2: Oh, I remember. Where is he?
1: He? Who?
2: The body.
1: Oh, the body. What body?
2: Wait a minute. Wait a minute. How did you get in? Who found me? Who told you all about this?
1: The old girl, caretaker's wife. She found you.
2: Oh. Kling, I saw a body in Fair Melrose.
1: Holliday, I don't know what merry-go-round you're on, but keep up this way and you'll get the brass ring through your nose.
2: How do I get out of this place?
1: Walk out.
2: Thanks.
1: What are you going to do now?
2: Why?
1: I want to know where to pick up the body.
2: Keep in touch, Kling.
1: What have you got in mind?
2: A date. A date with a beautiful young lady. Slightly hysterical and more than a little mysterious. But interesting.
3: What do you want here again, Mr. Holliday?
2: More to the point, what do you want?
3: Will you please leave?
2: Every time I come here, I get invited to leave.
3: I don't know what you're doing, Mr. Holliday, but it's none of your business. You ought to...
2: I went to Fair Melrose last night.
3: What for?
2: I wanted to see it. And your brother.
3: You mustn't see him.
2: Why not? What'd he do, Miss Chase?
3: Please leave him alone.
2: All right. Did you go to Melrose last night?
3: No. I haven't been there for 10 years.
2: You weren't there the night of the fire either, were you?
3: No, I wasn't.
2: All right. I'll take your word for it. Now, mind if I ask you one more question?
3: If you'll go, I'll answer it.
2: It's a deal. What are you afraid of?
3: Nothing.
2: That's your answer?
3: Yes. I'd almost forgotten that horrible night until you came here. For 10 years I've lived away from it, keeping it away from me. Now you've brought it all back. Don't you have any pity?
2: Lots of it, Miss Chase. For a lot of people. Particularly you.

0: What do you want to see him for?
1: I've got to. I want to talk with him.
0: He can't talk. He can't hear.
1: He's in the only wing left by the fire.
0: Well, that he is. You still want to go up to see him?
1: Yes, I do.
0: Oh, the chases. Devil's brood, all of them. Devil's brood. The young'un with her temper, screaming at her mother and father. And him that's upstairs now, always fighting with his sister. The fire was a visitation and a judgment of providence. There he is.
1: Oh, no.
0: That's him.
1: You stay here. Mr. Chase. Mr. Chase.
0: Can't hear you. Can't hear you. Can't.
1: Shut up. Mr. Chase, I'm Dan Holliday. Box 13. Box 13, do you understand?
0: Nodding his head. That's all he can do.
1: Mr. Chase, you wanted to see me. You sent me that book. You had Carl send it to me. Is that right? Nod your head if that's right. Good. Now why?
0: He can hear.
1: You can hear me a little, can't you, Mr. Chase? Good. Why did you send me that book? Why did you want me to come here? He wants me to look around, Bertha. At what? At what?
0: Ain't nothing in here. Ain't nothing.
1: Look, Mr. Chase, I'll walk around the room. I'll watch you. When you want me to stop, nod your head. Understand? Good. Now watch me. Here, the trophy case. Is this it? What about it? What do you want me to see in this? Good. Bertha, come here.
0: I ain't coming in.
1: I said come here, come on. Take a good look at this trophy case, Bertha. A good look.
0: I don't see nothing.
1: There's a plaque missing from its place. There's heavy dust around behind all those cups and trophies, but there's a clean spot here where a plaque stood. No dust, Bertha. No dust. Someone took a plaque from here not more than a few days ago. Did you?
0: I ain't touched nothing. Never touched nothing.
1: Mr. Chase. That plaque. Whose was it? Yours? No. Your father's? Mother's? Mildred's. It was hers. Someone took it. Mr. Chase, try to understand. Try to answer. Please, you've got to.
0: He can't.
1: Mr. Chase, try hard. Try hard to hear me again.
0: Let him alone. He can't do no more.
1: Stay with him, Bertha. Don't leave him for a minute, do you hear? Oh, hello there.
2: Hello, Holliday.
1: Inspector, I'm in a hurry.
2: No, it looks like it. But you can spare a poor cop a couple of minutes to explain something, can't you?
1: What?
2: That body. We found it. In a ravine about a mile down the road.
1: All right, you found the body. Now I'm in a hurry. I gotta go.
2: Not so fast, Holliday. There are a couple of questions I'd like to ask you.
1: Later, Kling, later. You know where to reach me?
2: Holliday. Come back, Holliday. I say come back here.
3: Right, be careful, Box 13.

0: You saw my brother, Mr. Holliday?
1: Yes, I saw him. Oh, please keep playing.
0: I don't know why I let you in here.
1: I do.
0: Can't you leave me alone?
1: Please, the piano. I like to hear it.
0: What did you find out?
1: So you don't know why anyone would have taken that plaque from the trophy case?
0: No!
1: Your brother managed to tell me it was yours.
0: He what? Where was it?
1: In the lower right-hand corner of the trophy case.
0: Lower right-hand corner? Lower.
1: That mean anything?
0: Well, if it's a plaque I won for dramatics at Merrifield Academy.
1: I don't get it. What value does it have?
0: It isn't worth anything except...
1: Except what?
0: The plaque was presented to me at a dinner at Merrifield.
1: So, go on.
0: The dinner was the night of the fire at Melrose.
1: Then the plaque would prove you were at Merrifield the night of the fire.
0: Yes.
1: But somebody... Somebody wants people to think you were at Fair Melrose. Were you?
0: No, no, no! How many times do I have to say that?
1: That's enough. Who hates you, Miss Chase?
0: My brother.
1: Your brother?
0: They all hated me. My mother, my father, my brother. Sometimes I think I hated them. Watching me, picking my friends, cutting me off from the friends I picked. I couldn't stand it.
1: I see. All right, Miss Chase. We'll forget it for now. But can I come back this evening?
0: Why?
1: I said before I wanted to help you. That still goes. Miss Chase, it still goes.
0: Please sit down, Mr. Holliday.
1: Thanks, Miss Chase.
0: Do you have anything to tell me?
1: A few things, yes. But first, is there anything you want to tell me?
0: Tell you? Why, no.
1: You sure?
0: Positive. What could I tell you?
1: A story.
0: I don't know what you mean.
1: All right, I'll explain.
0: Must you play the piano?
1: No, but I'd like to. Miss Chase, let me tell you a story.
0: What about?
1: Well, I don't know whether it's exact or not. You see, I have to guess a lot. Fill in details myself. But this story's about a girl, an 18-year-old girl. That is, she was 18 10 years ago.
0: And what's that got to do with me?
1: Oh, you might be the girl, Miss Chase. Wild, with a temper. Bad temper. She had a lot of fights with her parents. Mostly about the friends she had. The way she ran around.
0: What are you trying to say?
1: That one night this girl set fire to her home in a fit of temper. After a fight with her parents. Maybe she didn't mean to do what she did. But the fire destroyed her home almost completely. It meant the death of her parents and it made her brother a...
0: You're making this up. You're guessing.
1: I said I'd have to guess.
0: I was at Merrifield the night of the fire.
1: For a while. I checked. Found out you left early enough to get to Melrose. And you brought a plaque with you. The one you'd won for dramatics.
0: Well, I brought it to Melrose later. The next day or the next. I don't remember.
1: No, that's no good, Miss Chase. It's too hard to believe that anyone would walk into a ruined home and put a plaque in a trophy case. I say you took it to Melrose, then had the fight with your mother and father.
0: You're lying.
1: I don't think so.
0: I took it there after the fire.
1: And why is it missing? Want me to look around your apartment for it, Miss Chase? Or send for the police to look for it?
0: No.
1: Why not, if you haven't got it? Why are you afraid to let me look for it? So I am right. Now let's get on with the story. For 10 years you held the secret. There's nothing to connect you with the fire at Melrose except that plaque. For years that fire's on your mind. Day after day you have to live with the secret, wondering if there's anything that will connect you with that night. But there's nothing. There's nothing. Then you remember that plaque. It will prove that you were at Melrose. Because the date engraved on it is the same as the date of the fire.
0: No, I tell you it's not true.
1: So there's only one thing to do. Get that plaque out of Melrose. But you didn't count on one thing. Your brother. Day after day he saw that trophy case. Day after day it was the same. Never changing. Like the four walls he had to stare at. But suddenly it's different. There's something missing. He racks his brains and he remembers. He remembers the plaque that was there. When he was able to read, he must have read about the fire. How you escaped the tragedy by being at school that night. How lucky everyone said you were. He read how you were presented with a plaque for dramatics. And his tortured mind puts two and two together. And he arrives at the conclusion that you were at Melrose. Home. The night of the fire. Well, Miss Chase, did you like that story?
0: There's nothing you can prove.
1: Maybe not. But how about Carl's murder? You killed him. Because you thought Carl was me last night.
0: No. What are you doing?
1: Calling the police. It's for them now. I think they'll prove you killed Carl. They're good at that sort of thing, Miss Chase. Very good.
0: No, no, please. What do you want? Money? I'll give you money, anything, only don't call them.
1: Why not?
0: Please, please.
1: Hello, Inspector Blinken.
0: They hated me, all of them.
1: Okay,
0: I hated
1: on.
0: Them and you. I hate you.
1: Look out.
0: Oh, no.
1: Hello, Kling. Holiday. Come to the Sunview Apartments now. I just rang down the curtain on a 10-year dramatic act.

0: must have been awful thrilling, Mr. Holliday.
1: Yeah, sure, Susie. About as thrilling as throwing dirt in a guy's face.
0: Oh. Well, here's some more mail for Box 13.
1: Later, Susie, later.
0: But here's something maybe you ought to look into.
1: What?
0: If you subscribe to this book club, you get a free set of Sir Walter Scott's poems.
1: Oh, fine, fine. Good night, Susie.
2: Next week, same time, Alan Ladd stars as Dan Holliday in Box 13. Alan Ladd appears through the courtesy of Paramount Pictures and may currently be seen in Wild Harvest. Box 13 is directed by Russell Hughes. Original music is composed and conducted by Rudy Schrager, with an original story by Frank Hart Tausig. The part of Susie is played by Sylvia Picker. 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

0: Yeah, danger is my assignment. I get sent to a lot of places I can't even pronounce. They all spell the same thing, though, trouble. But when I walk into the commissioner's office, I don't realize this assignment's going to end up with a guy I'm looking for shoving a gun in my back and me doing my best to help him. Morning, Commissioner. Ruth said you had an assignment for me.
1: I do, Steve.
0: Well, where do I go this time?
1: I'm not sure.
0: You're not? Let's have that again.
1: You heard me. I'm not sure.
0: Okay. So what do I do when I get there?
1: I don't know.
0: Now, wait a minute. You're not sure where I'm going. You don't know what I'm supposed to do when I get there. Well, okay. If you want to play 20 questions, is it animal, vegetable, or mineral?
1: Mineral. And I'll save you the other 19 questions by telling you it's a buzz bomb.
0: Buzz bomb?
1: Steve, I'm sure you remember how proficient the Nazis were in the last war with buzz bombs.
0: Yeah. As I remember, they sure remodeled the London skyline with them.
1: That's right. Perhaps you also remember that we had strong indications that the Nazis had a complete set of plans for a new buzz bomb. One which apparently is equal or superior to the guided missiles we're working on right now. Those plans disappeared, and we've had no line on them whatsoever up until last night.
0: What happened last night?
1: For some time, one of our agents in Berlin has been on the trail of a man he was convinced was involved. Last night, in an alley, he finally found the man with a knife in his back.
0: So now we don't have any more line on it than before.
1: Well, I wouldn't say that. You see, the dying man lasted long enough to admit that he and a friend of his had stolen the plans around the time of the fall of Berlin.
0: Did he say who his friend was?
1: A man named Froelich, who brought them to this country right afterward. Their scheme was to sell to the highest bidder, but the dying man hadn't heard from Froelich since he came to the States 5 years ago.
0: 5 years ago? Well, why hasn't Froelich tried to peddle the plans before now, then?
1: We don't know. That's what I want you to find out after you find Froelich. And, Steve, remember that whoever killed Froelich's partner in Berlin knows as much about it as we do. That means from now on it's going to be a race. Every minute counts double. Get on it, Steve. Locate Froelich wherever he is. And above all, bring back the data on that buzz bomb. Yeah? That's it. You've got your assignment. Good luck.

0: The National Broadcasting Company is presenting Dangerous Assignment, starring Brian Donlevy as Steve Mitchell, colorful, two-fisted government agent. At all those places of the world where danger and intrigue walk hand in hand, there you'll find Steve Mitchell on another Dangerous Assignment.
1: Sure, I've got my assignment. Just a simple matter of locating a guy named Frerlich who came to this country almost 5 years ago and getting some buzz bomb plans away from him. On the surface, it sounds just dandy, but there are a couple of little things that occur to me real quick. In the first place, Frerlich obviously doesn't want to be found. And in the second place, there's already been one murder committed over those plans. That means I've got to try to prevent the second one, namely my own. I head for the immigration office and start checking their files. 5 hours later, I find a record of Frerlich docking at New York, May 13th, 1946. I head for New York to follow it up. The local office digs out the file for me, and I find that Frerlich listed as his next of kin a cousin named Julia Sachs in the Bronx. I copy down the address and go over.
2: Yeah?
1: Julia Sachs?
2: Yeah.
1: Yeah. Hey, what happened to you? Your face looks like you'd tangled with a meat grinder.
2: What a fair set of yours. Who are you?
1: Hey, you better take a look at my credentials.
2: I see. Come in, please. Now then, what can I do for you, Mr. Mitchell?
1: I'd like to talk to your cousin.
2: My cousin?
1: Yeah, Frerlich.
2: But I'm afraid you're much too late for that.
1: You mean he skipped town?
2: No, I mean Frerlich has been dead for almost 5 years.
1: What?
2: Yeah. He was killed in a traffic accident the day after his boat docked from Europe.
1: Oh, great. There goes my one lead.
2: Huh?
1: Oh, skip it. Look, did Frerlich ever mention anything to you about any valuable papers he had?
2: No. You know, it's strange that you two should ask this question.
1: What do you mean, me too?
2: You observe the condition of my face. Well, last night I was almost beaten to death. My cries for help drove my attacker away and saved my life.
1: Who was he?
2: I do not know. I've never seen him before. A man with bulging eyes. He kept asking me strange questions about Frerlich's papers. Questions which I was unable to answer.
1: Brother, they're sure not losing any time. Hey, look, Frerlich must have brought some luggage with him.
2: Yeah, a trunk. I kept it in the attic for some time.
1: You still have it?
2: No. Last month I cleaned out the attic. When I came to the trunk, I realized I'd misplaced the key. So I sold the trunk.
1: To whom?
2: To a junk dealer.
1: Oh, fine. Great chance I'll have of finding it now.
2: What could be so valuable about Frerlich's trunk? It was empty.
1: You sure about that?
2: Of course. Frerlich unpacked all of his clothes as soon as he arrived.
1: What did you do with his clothes after he was killed?
2: Oh, I gave them away.
1: Well, that settles that. Of course, those papers would be too bulky to hide them in clothing, anyway.
2: What papers are these that everybody is suddenly so interested in?
1: Oh, skip it. Look, Julius, do you remember which junk dealer you sold the trunk to?
2: Oh, yeah. I copy his address down if you like.
1: I like. Remember what the trunk looked like?
2: Well, let me see. It had a rounded top, as I remember, and brass bands.
1: Not much to go on, but I'll give it a whirl.
2: Mr. Mitchell, I still do not understand why this trunk is so important to you.
1: Maybe it isn't, Julius, but I won't know until I find it.
2: But this junk dealer, he's undoubtedly sold the trunk by now. And to find one trunk in a city as large as New York...
1: Yeah, I know, Julius. If I ever bet with odds that heavy against me at the racetrack, I'd be on relief.
3: Trunks, trunks. Have I got trunks, he asks. Mister, does a fish have scales? Come with me.
1: Huh? Hey, where are we going?
3: To the back room here. You're going to see trunks. There.
1: Oh, no. At least 50 of them.
3: 52, friend. Yeah, take your pick. $2 each. $3 with keys.
1: Look, the one I'm interested in, you bought about a month ago from a guy named Julius Sachs. You happen to remember it?
3: Mister, in my business, it's not the names that count. It's the merchandise. Sachs, Schmacks.
1: Well, this merchandise had a rounded cover and brass bands.
3: Oh, an old baby, huh?
1: Yeah.
3: I don't know. I get a lot like it with it. Hey, wait a minute.
1: You remember it?
3: Hey, it seems to me I sold a trunk like that about 3 weeks ago. Yeah, I remember now. I had a couple of keys made for it, and I sold it to a doll down in Greenwich Village. Let's see, Alice Chambers.
4: I thought you didn't remember names.
3: Hey, mister, you see her, you'll remember her name, too.
4: Yeah, happen to know where she lives in the village?
3: A rooming house, I think she said.
4: Uh-huh, okay. Thanks.
3: Hey, wait a minute.
4: Eh? What's the matter?
3: So you come in here asking about trunks. I give you a good price, $2, $3 with keys. And all you're fishing for is a doll's address. Hey, you know, this sort of thing does not help me further my career.
4: Okay, career boy. Here's $5. Have a couple of trunks on me.
3: With keys?
4: Yeah. Yeah, here's another buck with keys. So I head for Greenwich Village. I know what I'm following is strictly a hunch, and I'm just hoping the hunch doesn't turn into a wild goose tear. Steve Mitchell, government agent, shagging around New York after a beat-up, second-hand trunk yet. When I get to the village, the usual array of characters are floating around. A gent on the curb carving statues out of soap. A guy with hair down to his shoulders sawing away at a fiddle. The works. I nose around inquiring about Alice Chambers. Finally, I learn that her rooming house is just around the corner. I turn the corner. Then I spot a crowd in front of the doorway with a couple of cops pushing them back. On the edge of the crowd stands a tall, skinny gent wearing a long black beard and a long white toga. Excuse me, I'd like to get by.
5: Ah, my friend, you disappoint me.
4: Huh?
5: As I watched you approach, I thought, here is a man of character. Surely he will not stoop to this. Yet here you are, yielding to the same morbid curiosity which is the common denominator of the ignoramuses which our crass and materialistic culture spews forth upon our sidewalks in ever-increasing multitudes.
4: Look, save the lecture, Professor.
5: I do not remember making your acquaintance, yet you seem familiar with the title which my earnest but unfortunately too few students have bestowed upon me.
4: Just psychic, I guess. What's going on, anyway?
5: Merely another unfortunate instance of man's inhumanity to man.
4: Will you skip the double talk? Hey, does Alice Chambers live in this rooming house?
5: A very profound question, my friend.
4: What's so profound about it?
5: A question which has occupied the minds of philosophers and theologians for centuries. Whither doth the soul take flight when the body...
4: Soul? Body? Hey, wait a minute. What are you talking about?
5: This Alice Chambers...
4: What about her?
5: It would appear that at some time during the course of the night, she was murdered.
4: So all of a sudden, the trail's heating up fast. Now I know my hunch was right, that the trunk is pretty important. That means just one thing. A false bottom and in the secret compartment, the plans for the buzz bomb. I shove past the professor into the rooming house and check with the police. We give Alice Chambers' room a fast frisk, but no trunk. That puts me right back where I started from, which is nowhere. I turn to leave, but out in the hall, I spot the professor, toga and all, heading for the next room. I catch up with him at the door.
5: Ah, my friend of the morbid curiosity.
4: Yeah, and speaking of same, I noticed you were right there in the crowd taking it all in, Professor.
5: I, sir, am a spectator of life.
4: You live here next door to Alice Chambers' room, huh?
5: As you see. It is an humble abode, but it serves me. After all, life is of the mind, not the...
4: Yeah. Look, I'd like a little information.
5: You have indeed come to the right man, my friend.
4: Oh?
5: Yes. To some, it is given to build things. To others, it is given to tear them down. But to me has been granted the highest function, that of spreading
4: you
5: a little...
4: You couldn't have used a better word, Professor.
5: Sir?
4: Oh, skip it.
5: Yes. As I was saying, if I can but momentarily pierce the black cloud of ignorance with the pure light of knowledge, then I feel that this humble life shall not have been lived in vain.
4: Then how about piercing my ignorance?
5: If it were not for one thing, I would be delighted, sir.
4: Oh, what do you mean?
5: Well, I, unfortunately, suffer from a delicate condition of the throat. To impart information, I am required to speak at length. This has a tendency to dry out the sensitive throat membranes, and thus I get it.
4: Okay. Is there a bar around here?
5: Strange that you should ask, because there does happen to be a delightful place but a few paces down the block, a haven where the weary traveler may find refuge and refreshment.
4: Well, that's the fanciest description of a saloon I've ever heard, but come on, let's go.
5: I'm afraid that is quite impossible at the moment, my friend.
4: What? Now look.
5: Indeed, for me to stir from this very spot at the moment would be to defy various laws of physics. And, of course, there is the matter of modesty also.
4: Modesty? Look, what are you talking about? Boil it down, will you?
5: Very well. To reduce it to the vernacular, you are standing on my toga.
1: So, this is the quiet haven for the weary traveler, huh?
5: Is it not delightful?
1: Professor, I've got to hand it to you. You've got a great imagination. Now, look, are your tonsils oiled up enough so you can tell me a few things?
5: I shall strive bravely, between libations, of course. What would you like to know?
1: Did Alice Chambers have a visitor last night?
5: Yes.
1: What time?
5: Shortly after dinner.
1: Did you see him go into her room?
5: In a manner of speaking, yes.
1: You knew him?
5: Quite well.
1: Well, who was it?
5: Myself.
1: What?
5: It was my custom to call on her to exchange a few pleasantries at the close of the day.
1: Oh, great. Now, look, that's not what I mean. Did you see anybody else near her room?
5: No.
1: Well, I guess that's that.
5: Of course, the rather questionable-looking ex-ophthalmic individual who asked me for directions to a room later in the evening might have been somebody who would...
1: Well, wait a minute. Let's have that again.
5: I was taking my usual evening stroll, a short ex-ophthalmic...
1: Oh, reduce it to the vernacular, will you?
5: Very well. His eyes protruded slightly.
1: Oh. Could be the same button-eyed gent who slugged Freilich's cousin, Julius Sachs.
5: Freilich? Julius Sachs? I'm afraid I've not had the pleasure of either of these.
1: So Button Eyes was trying to find Alice Chambers. Looked like he found her all right and killed her. Well, that still doesn't help me much. He obviously got the trunk, so...
5: Trunk? What trunk?
1: It used to belong to a gent named Freilich. His cousin Julia sold it to a junk dealer who peddled it to Alice Chambers. And now 5 will get you 10, Button Eyes has it, and I'm too late.
5: Oh, but I assure you, that is quite impossible.
1: What do you mean?
5: Well, it is a well-established law of physics that an object cannot be in two places at once.
1: I still don't get you.
5: How could your ex-ophthalmic friend have possession of the trunk when Alice Chambers sold it 5 days ago?
1: Sold it? You know, Professor, trying to get information out of you is like riding the merry-go-round. I have to go 3 laps each time before I grab the brass ring.
5: A colorful analogy.
1: Who'd Alice sell it to?
5: A friend of hers, a dancer named Yvette.
1: Ballet dancer?
5: In a manner of speaking.
1: You know where Yvette is?
5: I do.
1: Good. Give me her address. I'll run over and talk to her.
5: Oh, but I fear that would be quite impossible. To run over and talk to Yvette would be to defy several laws of gravity.
1: Now, don't start that again. Where is Yvette?
5: 4 days ago, she left for London.
1: London? Oh, brother. This is really turning into an obstacle race. Okay, Professor, thanks. We finally made it.
5: The pleasure was all mine, sir. It has been a most stimulating conversation. I hope that we may look forward to another one.
1: Sure, sure. Sometime when I've got 3 hours to kill and I want to find out what day it is, I'll be around. I grab the next plane for London. When I arrive, I check the newspapers and finally find the name of the theater where Yvette is dancing. It's in the seamy section of the city, and when I get inside, I realize why the professor said she was a ballet dancer in a manner of speaking.

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1: Oh, brother, this trunk has really got legs.
2: Thanks. What's with the trunk, anyway?
1: Look, the junk dealer back in New York told me that he'd had 2 keys made for the trunk.
2: Yeah, Alice gave me both of them when she sold me the trunk.
1: You still got them?
2: Sure, one of them. I gave the other one to Joe when I lent him the trunk.
1: Well, I guess my next stop is the Flying Feenies in Denmark. Now, look, these 2 characters that you saw snooping around your dressing room earlier...
2: Yeah?
1: You think they would have any way of knowing that the trunk is in Denmark now?
2: How could they if I don't even know them or know who they are?
1: Well, then it looks like I'm one jump ahead of Button Eyes for a change, but I still don't get who the other snooper could be.
2: Well, I still don't get what's so hot about that trunk.
1: Hold it.
2: What's the matter?
1: Quiet. What stopped me is a slight sound outside the dressing room. I ease over to the door and jerk it open. Then I spot a little guy scrambling away. There's enough light to tell me it's Button Eyes. I take after him. But he pops behind some of the flats backstage, and when I get there, he's gone. I scour the whole backstage area, but there's no sight of him. Finally, I give up, start heading back to Yvette's dressing room, and then suddenly I hear something swishing through the air. I look up. A sandbag is hurtling down at me. I dive to one side, but it hits me a glancing blow on the side of the head. Sends me down for the count.
3: Listening to Dangerous Assignment, starring Brian Donlevy as Steve Mitchell.
2: Steve.
1: Oh, Steve. What? Oh, Yvette.
2: Oh, Steve, you're lucky.
1: You want to bet?
2: Oh, if that sandbag had hit you square.
1: The way my head feels right now, it couldn't have made much difference, believe me.
2: The guy you were chasing got away, hmm?
1: Yeah, he's got a head start on me again.
2: Oh.
1: Incidentally, you mind telling me where you were when that sandbag dropped on me?
2: Why, in my dressing room.
1: You sure about that?
2: Of course I'm sure. Why?
1: Skip it. Brother, this head of mine will probably be throbbing louder than the engines on that plane.
2: What plane?
1: The one I'm taking to Denmark to talk to the Flying Feenies.
4: The Flying Feenies. This is an act. It is a catastrophe.
1: So their act doesn't stop the show. Look, all I know is that when I arrived here in Denmark, I learned that you'd booked them here at your theater, and I want to talk to them.
4: You are wrong when you say their act does not stop the show, Mr. Mitchell. It stopped mine cold. With the Flying Feenies, I could not draw flies.
1: I still want to talk to... Hey, wait a minute. Are you trying to say that they're not here anymore?
4: They lasted just one performance. Then I gave them, as you say, the hammer.
1: Oh, great. So now I'm on the merry-go-round again. You wouldn't happen to know where they're playing now.
4: Such an act as this, you would not peddle to your worst enemy.
1: So?
4: So I peddle them to my worst enemy.
1: Who?
4: Max Gruber. He runs a traveling carnival. I have never forgotten the so-called talking dog he booked here once.
1: Where is his carnival now?
4: Somewhere in Holland, I think, if the Flying Feenies haven't put him out of business yet.
1: So I hop down to Holland. So far, this deal's been strictly a 6-day bicycle race, with Button Eyes always one lap ahead of me. Now, I've got somebody else to worry about, the other guy that Yvette said was snooping around in her dressing room in London. I start checking in Holland for the Feenies, and at this point, it wouldn't surprise me to see him swinging on the nearest windmill. Well, 4 hours later, I locate the traveling carnival in Rotterdam. I find their tent, and I go inside, and there at last are the Flying Feenies in front of me, racked up in a pyramid, practicing their act.
5: Hi.
1: Quite a pyramid. Which one of you is Joe Feeney?
5: I am. Here on the bottom. Hey, Henry, that's my backbone.
6: So what do you want from me?
5: So get up on my shoulder a little.
6: Oh.
5: What can I do for you?
1: Well, my name's Mitchell, a government agent from the States. Where's that trunk you borrowed from Yvette in London? I don't see it around this tent anywhere.
5: It's over at the hotel room, the Foreling.
1: Have you got a key to the trunk?
5: Sure, right here in my pocket. Yeah, I'll get it.
6: Hey, Joe, I'm leaving.
1: I'm sorry, gentlemen. I step over the sprawling thing.

0: and head for their hotel room in town. The room is dark. I start to search for the light switch, but before I can make it, something awfully hard connects over my left ear. And for the second time in 24 hours, I take a dive.
1: Oh. How about this character? He wants to come over the room to look at the trunk, so I let him, and what happens?
0: Well, Joe Feeney.
2: I thought there was something fishy about him in London, Joe.
0: Hey, Yvette.
2: Yeah.
0: Hey, what are you doing here in Holland?
2: I decided to come over and soup up the act a little.
0: Pretty convenient time for you to arrive.
2: What do you mean?
0: This is the second time I've gotten conked on the head, and both times when I come out of it, there's little Yvette.
1: Hey, look, don't change the subject, buddy. If you got any private little murders to commit, that's your business. But I don't like you using my room for them.
0: Murders? What are you talking about?
1: For instance, that corpse over there in the corner.
0: Huh? Hey, wait. So, I finally caught up with Button Eyes. And from the looks of that knife in his back, I'd say I was about 4 inches too late.
1: Like I say, buddy, if you had it in for the guy, well and good. But...
0: Just hold it a minute, buddy. I don't see that trunk in this room anywhere.
1: I should be in the closet.
0: Yeah, here it is, all right. But I'm too late again. The trunk's open and empty, including the false bottom.
2: False bottom? What are you talking about?
0: That surprise you, Yvette?
2: Why shouldn't it?
1: Hey, look, I don't know what this is all about.
0: Joe, did you keep this trunk locked?
1: Why, yeah.
2: Well, what's the matter?
0: If the lock on this trunk had been picked, there'd probably be a few small scratches on the metal around it.
2: So?
0: So there aren't any scratches. That means the trunk was probably opened with a key.
2: What are you getting at?
0: I'll start from the beginning, Yvette. Button Eyes was after the trunk right from the start. He knew what was in that false bottom. But it's beginning to look right now like somebody else had dealt himself or herself into the deal along the way.
2: Look.
0: Somebody who figured that whatever was in the trunk must be pretty valuable.
1: I still don't see what that's got to do with the keys.
0: I'm coming to that, Feeney. This trunk originally belonged to a gent named Freilich. His cousin, Julius Sachs, lost the key in New York, so he sold the trunk to a junk dealer who had 2 more keys made. Alice Chambers gave you both keys when she sold you the trunk, Yvette.
2: Sure she did, but...
0: Joe here gave me one of the keys a little while ago. But you've still got the other key, and that sort of puts the finger on
2: now,
0: you.
2: Now, wait a minute.
1: Now, look, buddy. Yvette couldn't have killed this guy. She was with me when we discovered you here on the floor just now.
0: Well, the two of you could be working together.
2: You know, you're talking like you've got a hole in your head. I told you there was a second guy snooping around my dressing room in London. He's probably the one you're after.
0: Yeah, you sure there was a second guy?
2: Yeah.
0: Or did you dream up that story for a good cover?
2: Now, look. I heard in London that Joe and his act weren't doing so hot. So I came over here to join him, figuring maybe I could help. As soon as my plane landed, I came right here to the hotel. Then I ran into Joe in the lobby just as he was coming upstairs to the room. So... Even if I knew what this was all about, I couldn't have had time to knife that guy and take whatever was in the bottom of that trunk.
0: Okay, Yvette, maybe you're telling me the truth and maybe you're lying. Right now, I'm going to find out which. I pick up the phone and check with the airport and the desk clerk downstairs, and my case against Yvette falls right on its face. She didn't get to the hotel until after I'd gotten hit over the head, and the same holds true for Joe Feeney, too. So now I'm fresh out of leads. Then a wild idea hits me. I start thinking of a character back in New York. I put through a call to the commissioner back in the States and tell him what I want him to check. A half hour later, he calls me back, and what he says doesn't surprise me.
3: Looks like you had the right hunch, Steve. We found out that he left for Europe right after you did. Looks like he's been on your tail all the way.
0: Yeah, he finally caught up with me and Button Eyes here in the hotel room.
3: You think he's got the buzz bomb plans now, Steve?
0: Five will get you 10, he has.
3: Any idea where he is?
0: Probably waiting for the next plane out of here. See you later, Commissioner. Joe, you got a car outside?
1: Yeah.
0: Warm it up. I'm going to call the airport to check on some departing planes.
1: Are you going somewhere?
0: No, and I want to make sure that somebody else isn't either.
1: Hey, Mitchell, there's a plane over there getting ready to take off.
0: Yeah, that's probably the one I'm after. Thanks for the lift, Joe. Passenger's still getting on.
4: Looking for me, Mitchell?
0: What? Ah, hello, Julius. Yeah, as a matter of fact, I was.
4: I thought you might be, so it seemed better for me to find you. I feel much safer with my gun in your bag.
0: Needless to say, you've got those buzz bomb plans in your satchel there.
4: But of course, come on.
0: Where to?
4: On the corner of the building.
0: Okay. Sure all figures, Julius. You didn't realize your cousin's trunk was so valuable until Button Eyes beat you up trying to find out where it was. then you decided to follow it up yourself. You caught up with Button Eyes in the hotel room and killed him?
4: And I am quite certain these plans I took from the trunk can be sold to interested parties at a very fat price. Here, this is far enough, Mitchell. We're in the shadows now, and with the noise of the airplane engines, I doubt that one small shot from this automatic will even be heard.
0: It was a key that pegged you, Julius. Yvette had one, I had the other. Then I remembered you telling me that you'd lost the original key.
4: By that time, I had also realized the trunk must be of considerable value, Mitchell. You should hardly expect me to reveal that I still have another key. Would
0: you? Hardly, Julius.
4: Mitchell, my plane is taking off momentarily, and I regret that I must terminate our little conversation right now.
0: His gun jams harder against my back, and I know that he's going to pull the trigger any second now. Then I remember what he said a minute ago. The gun is an automatic. That gives me an idea, a real long shot, but my only chance. Suddenly, I throw my weight backward, driving him against the wall. Behind him, the gun is wedged between my back and his chest. I strain backward, keeping the pressure on the muzzle with my back. An automatic won't fire when the slide is pushed back.
5: Get away from me, Mitchell!
0: Sheriff tries to shove me forward, but I brace myself. I know that the instant the pressure is taken off the gun, it'll fire. I start sweating. I can't keep the pressure on much longer. My feet are slipping on the concrete. Suddenly, I raise one of them and let him have a heel in the shin. He relaxes his hold on the gun for an instant, just long enough. I bend over, reach back between my legs, grab his foot, and yank it forward. The slug whistles over my back, and Julius' head plunks back into the wall. I'll take the gun now, Julius. Have the satchel.
4: My head.
0: Yeah, I guess that wall must be pretty hard, all right, but you've got no kicks coming.
4: What do you mean?
0: After all, you had me bucking a stone wall all the way in this deal. I'm just returning the compliment the hard way.
6: 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Be with us again next week at this same time when Brian Donlevy, starring in the role of Steve Mitchell, will embark on another Dangerous Assignment.

0: what evil lurks in the hearts of men. The Shadow knows.
1: 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The Shadow, Lamont Cranston, a man of wealth, a student of science, and a master of other people's minds, devotes his life to righting wrongs, protecting the innocent, and punishing the guilty. Using advanced methods that may ultimately become available to all law enforcement agencies, Cranston is known to the underworld as the Shadow. Never seen, only heard, as haunting to superstitious minds as a ghost, as inevitable as a guilty conscience. Today's story, Traffic in Death.
2: Where's my son? He was completely recovered. You were going to let him out of the sanitarium today. What's happened?
3: According to the reports, he suffered a relapse in the night and died. I'm sorry.
2: Dead? Dead? But how? Why? Why? Why?
4: Jim, answer me. Why is he so pale, so quiet?
3: Your husband suffered a relapse after a severe hemorrhage, Mrs. Case. I'm sorry. He is dead.
4: Dead? Oh, he can't be dead. He was to go home today. How did it happen? Why did you let it happen? Why?
2: Last night, I leave my wife, Maria, here in the sanitarium. They say she's getting better. Now you try to tell me she's dead. Dead.
5: I'm sorry, Sonny, but here's the report. Relapse after hemorrhage.
2: No. No, this is no.
6: You sent for me, Dr. Lee?
7: Yes. As chief laboratory scientist, what do you know about these hemorrhage cases? 6 dead in 6 days.
6: No more than you, Dr. Lee. They're unfortunate, sir.
7: I believe there's far more to it than that. I believe it's murder.
6: Murder? Have you any proof?
7: No. Not positive proof. And I don't want to notify the police and involve the sanitarium in a scandal until I'm sure.
6: What are you going to do about it, Dr. Lee?
7: Do? I've already telegraphed an old friend of mine, Lamont Cranston. He's flying down from Maine, and he'll get to the bottom of this. I'll stake my life on it.
6: Yes, Dr. Lee. I believe you would stake even your life for the honor of this sanitarium you have made so great. Even your life.
8: Traffic's heavy tonight, Marco. Say, why so quiet? Regretting the end of your summer vacation in Maine?
9: No, I'm remembering all the things I forgot to pack in our wild rush to catch the plane from Portland.
8: I'm sorry, Margo. You could have stayed, but I had to come.
9: Lamont Cranston, who needs the protection of the Shadow this time? Who sent you that telegram?
8: That telegram was from a man who once saved, although he doesn't know it, the life of the Shadow.
9: Anyone I know?
8: You've met him. Dr. Randolph Lee, chief of staff of the Memorial Sanitarium.
9: Dr. Lee? Yeah, he's one of the greatest surgeons in the country.
8: Yes. He's the one who removed that bullet nestling close to my spine.
9: Oh, I'll never forget that. I thought you were going to die. But what's wrong with Dr. Lee?
8: Now it's his turn, Margot. He thinks he's going to die.
9: But Lamont, a famous man like Dr. Lee, who would want to kill him? Why? why?
8: That's what I hope to find out. Well, here's the sanitarium. Come along. I'll explain on the way up to his office. He's waiting. Here, let me help you out of the car.
9: Thanks, Lamont. He isn't afraid of being murdered. Not in a big sanitarium like this with his staff all around him.
8: Caesar was murdered while surrounded by his staff, Margot.
9: Oh, then Dr. Lee's afraid of one of his associates. So that's why he hasn't called in the police.
8: Exactly. He hasn't enough proof to arrest the man. And he doesn't want the sanitarium involved in a public scandal. But there's more to it than that. This way, Margot.
9: What else is there?
8: Murder. Wholesale murder. Wait a minute, Margot. Oh, nurse?
10: Yes, sir.
8: I'd like to see Dr. Lee. He's expecting me.
10: Oh, you're Mr. Cranston?
8: Yes.
10: Dr. Lee left orders that you were to go right up to his office in his private elevator. Will you step in here, please?
8: Thank you, nurse. After you, Margot.
9: My, a private elevator.
10: Just press the button marked Dr. Lee, Mr. Cranston. It will take you directly to his office.
8: Thank you, nurse. We'll manage.
9: Lamont, you say Dr. Lee suspects someone of wholesale murder, but there hasn't been a word in the papers.
8: Death's not an unusual occurrence in a big sanitarium, Margot. And there are many more ways of killing than with a gun or a club.
9: Well, were these people killed in some unusual way?
8: They died of anemia. Acute anemia. Because every ounce of their blood was drained from their bodies.
9: Oh, I never heard of such a thing. Does Dr. Lee suspect someone in the sanitarium?
8: He didn't want to say over the phone. That's why he begged me to hurry here when I called him from the airport. I'm afraid Lee's in danger if the killer suspects he's onto him.
9: Here we are, Lamont.
8: All right, Mona. Well, hello, Dr. Lee. I came as quickly as I could.
9: Lamont!
8: Dr. Lee. Well, what is it, man? Are you ill?
9: Lamont, look. Look at his face.
8: Margot, get a glass of water. That decanter there. No, wait a minute. Never mind. It's no use. He's...
9: dead? Are you sure?
8: Positive.
9: But there's no sign of violence.
8: Yes, there is, Margot. Look here. He's been stabbed in the back with a surgical knife.
9: Oh, Lamont, how ghastly. A great man like Dr. Lee murdered.
8: I was afraid of something like this. Margot, we've got to be careful. This killer is desperate. He'll stop at nothing to cover up his crimes. He's murdered one of the greatest men of medicine,
9: Lamont,
8: and I've got... to...
9: the automatic elevator is going down.
8: Let it go. Someone else has called it down, and they may be coming up here. Let's wait and see. The man who murdered him knows we're here, and he may do something that will make our jobs easier.
9: The elevator stopped. Lamont, the police will have to be notified.
8: Yes, but I have a hunch that Commissioner Weston and his homicide squad are going to need help to crack this case.
9: The elevator's coming back up.
8: Get away from there, Ma. Stand behind the curtain there. Keep out of sight.
9: What are you going to do, Lamont?
8: That depends on who steps out of that elevator. Margot, get behind those curtains, please.
9: The elevator's almost here. Be careful, Lamont.
8: Keep out of sight, Margot. It's just possible Lee's killer may be returning to cover up his crime.
11: Dr. Lee. Oh, I beg your pardon, Doctor. I thought you were alone.
8: Did Dr. Lee send for you?
11: Yes, I'm Hardwick, in charge of the laboratory. Why? What's wrong? Dr. Lee. Dr. Lee. He's dead. Who are you? What are you doing here? How did this happen?
8: How did what happen?
11: I beg your pardon, sir. I only meant... well, he was in perfect health less than an hour ago. I couldn't help thinking...
8: a surgical knife can save a life or end it in an instant. Look in his back.
11: Knifed? Who are you? What are you doing here?
8: I am Lamont Cranston, a friend of Dr. Lee's. I talked to him on the phone an hour ago. I arrived a few minutes ago and found him dead.
11: Why haven't you notified the police?
8: How do you know I haven't, Mr. Hardwick?
11: Just how long have you been here?
8: Not long enough to have killed Dr. Lee, as your cross-examination seems to infer.
11: No? We'll see what the police think. Hello? Hello, operator. Get me police headquarters. Quick. Cranston, Dr. Lee has been dead less than 5 minutes. And I find you here alone with him.
9: Not quite alone, Mr. Hardwick.
11: Who is this woman? Why was she hiding?
8: This young lady is Miss Lane, Mr. Hardwick.
11: Hello. Hello. Hurry up that call, operator. Police headquarters? This is Mr. Hardwick of the Memorial Sanitarium. Dr. Randolph Lee, chief of staff, has been murdered in his private office. I found a man named Cranston and a girl alone in the room with the body. Yes. Yes. I'll see they don't leave before your men arrive.
8: Very well done, Hardwick.
11: The police will get the truth out of you when they get here.
8: Yes, Hardwick. The truth will out. And when it does, someone will hang for this.

0: He's outside, Sergeant. Well, Cranston, the story of the nurse who sent you up here to Dr. Lee's private office, along with the coroner's report and the time of the death, completely clears you and Miss Lane of any suspicion.
1: Thank you, Commissioner Weston.
2: Thanks, Commissioner.
3: Your car's arrived from headquarters, Commissioner Weston. You can go down the hall and take the main elevator if you like.
0: Thank you, Hardwick. I will. I'm not much on these elevators you run by yourself. Say, Cranston, drop into headquarters tomorrow, will you? I'd like to get a transcript of what Dr. Lee told you when you called him from the airport. It might give us a lead.
2: I'll be glad to, Commissioner.
0: Good. Goodbye, Miss Lane. I saw we had to change.
1: I didn't mind. Goodbye, Commissioner.
2: Well, Hardwick, are you convinced of our innocence?
3: I'm terribly sorry to have been so hasty in my accusations, Cranston. And you, Miss Lane.
1: Think nothing of it.
3: By the way, Cranston, just what did Dr. Lee tell you over the phone? If there are any clues, I might be able to help.
2: That's just what I've been thinking, Hardwick. You're in charge of the sanitarium lab, I understand.
3: Why, yes. Yes, I am.
2: Do you conduct any experiments in line of duty or on your own?
3: Oh, no. My duties are routine.
2: Then I don't suppose you know that at least 6 patients have died in the sanitarium within the past month.
3: Yes. But what has this to do with Dr. Lee's death?
2: That's what I'm hoping you'll tell me, Mr. Hardwick.
3: What do you mean?
2: Hardwick, you know and I know that 6 patients have died in the sanitarium because every ounce of blood had been drained from their bodies. Yet in all cases, their deaths were ascribed to natural causes.
3: Oh. So you know. You've known all along.
2: Yes. Dr. Lee told me over the phone.
3: Why didn't you tell Commissioner Weston?
2: Because there are 2 pieces of the puzzle still missing. The criminal and the motive.
3: I see. Well, if you will wait here, I may have something in my laboratory that will complete the picture for you. I'll take Lee's private elevator and be back in a moment.
2: We'll wait here.
1: Lamont, you act as if you suspect Mr. Hardwick.
2: I do, Margot.
1: Then why did you let him leave? If he's guilty, he'll run away.
2: No, Margot. If he's guilty, he'll come back and try to kill us for the same reason Dr. Lee was murdered. We know too much.
1: What are you going to do? Call Commissioner Weston?
2: No, Margot. Weston is only concerned with Dr. Lee's death. I want to know how those 6 helpless patients died and why. I think the time has come for the shadow to take a hand.
1: Can I help Lamont?
2: Yes. If you're game to stay here and wait till Hardwick comes back.
1: Of course I will.
2: Tell Hardwick I had to leave. Tell him I'll be back in 10 minutes.
1: What will I say to Hardwick?
2: Lead him on, Margot. Make him think we have proof of his guilt. If he is guilty, he'll hang himself with a rope of words.
1: Where are you going, Lamont?
2: Nowhere, Margot. Nowhere. Just into the shadows. In the shadows.
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0: Well, I have what...
1: There's Cranston, Miss Lane.
2: He had to leave the sanitarium, but he'll be back in 10 minutes, Mr. Hardy.
1: Why did he leave? What's he doing?
2: I don't know.
1: You're lying. He's gone to notify the police.
2: Why should he notify the police?
1: Because... Well, I see. Trying to trick me into talking, eh? Well, you don't have to do that, Miss Lane. I'll tell you. I'll tell you anything you want to know.
2: Then why was Dr. Lee murdered?
1: Because he found out about those falsified death reports.
2: Why was every ounce of blood drained out of the bodies of those poor people?
1: Because blood is valuable. This sanitarium buys thousands of dollars worth of blood for transfusion. We stock it up, all types. We keep it in a special refrigerator we call a blood bank. You want to know anything else, Miss Lane?
2: In other words, Dr. Lee caught someone killing helpless men and women for their blood to sell to the sanitarium. Is that it?
1: Yes. That is the motive your friend Cranston was hunting. Money. Blood money.
2: You seem to know everything, Mr. Hardwick. Perhaps you know who robbed those people of their blood. Who murdered Dr. Lee?
1: Of course, Miss Lane. I am in charge of the blood bank. I needed money. I falsified the death certificates. I murdered Lee.
2: Why are you telling me all this?
1: Because, as any psychologist will tell you, a criminal cannot resist boasting. And it is quite safe to boast to someone who is not going to live long enough to tell.
2: What? What good will it do you to kill me? Lamont Cranston will be back in a few minutes.
1: And when he does come back, I will boast to him. Satisfy his meddling curiosity as I've satisfied yours. And then kill him in the same way I killed the others. And you...
2: You can't get away with it.
1: In our basement morgue, the unidentified dead come from the emergency ward. 2 more bodies. Yours and Mr. Cranston's will go to the morgue unnoticed. There's no use backing away, Miss Lane.
2: And you call yourself a scientist. You're no scientist, you're a butcher.
1: It is useless to screen this office as soundproof, isolated.
2: How convenient for you, Mr. Hardwick.
1: You keep looking around as if expecting help, but don't bother. I'm going to take you out of here before your friend Cranston returns. Then I will come back and deal with him.
2: You're not taking me anywhere.
1: I wonder what type blood you have. Don't worry, there'll be no pain. The anesthetic will take care of that. Now, you might as well resign yourself to fate, Miss Lane. No one is going to come out of space and save you.
3: Such things have been known to happen, Mr. Hardwick.
1: What was that?
3: Resign yourself to fate, Hardwick. You are convicted by yourself, by your boasting. Your ego has condemned you to death. Death for the murder of 7 men and women.
1: That voice. Where is it coming from?
3: Wait, Hardwick. Listen to me. I am more than a voice. I am in this very room, close to you, watching you draw that revolver you left the room to get. Haven't you had enough killing?
1: Behind those curtains, eh? Well, come out. Come out quick or I'll shoot.
3: A revolver is a crude weapon.
1: We'll see.
2: Oh, Shadow.
3: Now, perhaps you will believe, Hardwick.
1: Who are you? Where are you?
3: Wait, Hardwick. Surely your scientific studies have made you aware of the powers of hypnosis, whereby a man might render himself unseen. A science practiced by a man known to the criminal world as the Shadow.
1: Shadow?
3: Yes, Hardwick. I am the Shadow. You have defiled man's noblest profession. You have brought death with the skill meant to save life. You have struck like a human vampire in this great sanitarium, this sanctuary of the sick. And you are going to pay for it with death.
1: If I could only see you.
3: No man living has ever seen the Shadow.
1: So you think you'll save this girl? Trap me, turn me over to the police, eh? Well, not this time.
3: Let go of her.
1: Don't come near me, Shadow, or I'll kill Miss Lane here or now.
2: Help me, Shadow! Help me!
3: I can't. He'll shoot you.
1: That's right, Mr. Shadow. I'll shoot her. Get in that elevator, Miss Lane. Shadow! Shadow, do you hear me?
2: No! Get me out of this elevator!
3: What have you done to her?
1: Listen to me, Shadow. You can't follow me. There are 1,000 rooms in this sanitarium. You have 1 chance in 1,000 of finding this girl before I'm finished with her. If you notify the police before I have a chance to get away, no one will ever find her again. Do you hear me? Do you understand?
3: Yes, you fiend, I hear you. I understand. But if you harm Miss Lane, I'll track you to the ends of the earth.

0: Now, Miss Lane, I am ready. Do not let the bubbling sound unnerve you. Just my special blood transfusion machine.
1: Come on.
0: It will do you no good to struggle against the anesthetic that only brings unconsciousness quicker. Breathe deep, Miss Lane. Deep. You can dream that your friend Lamont Cranston has come to help you. And the shadow, you can dream of him too. But neither of them will ever find this laboratory here in the cellar so close to the morgue. And I'll get them both before I'm through. And then no one will know, and I can go on and on.
1: Come on.
0: You are a benefactor to humanity, Miss Lane. A blood donor. Some poor fool.
2: Tower control. One chance in 1,000. Hardwick means to kill Margot, whether I search for her or not. 1,000 rooms. He went down. But the whole sanitarium is down. Wards, labs, operating rooms, corridors. Down. I must find her. I must.
3: How are you today, Mary?
4: Oh, just fine, Jack. The nurses are going to let me leave the sanitarium to... Jack, look.
3: What is it, Mary?
4: Oh, that door. It just opened and closed, but there was no one there.
3: Oh, now, Mary, control yourself. You've had a bad time. You just imagined it,
4: oh,
3: dear.
4: Oh, no, I saw it open and close. I saw the door handle turn, but there was no one there.
2: It's no use. One chance in 1,000. I've got to try something else. Something else.
5: How about another game before we go on duty, Bill?
6: Oh, I got to be gone. Operation and surgery. Everybody's on edge since Lee was murdered. Say, I wonder why Hardwick spends so much time in the old storerooms next to the morgue.
5: He's fixed it up as an experimental lab.
6: I wonder what made me think of Hardwick. It was almost as if someone were asking me where to find him.
2: The lab, near the morgue. That's it.

0: Come on.
1: The anesthetic is taking effect, Miss Lane. In a moment, everything will be ready.
0: Come on.
1: You would do me a favor bringing Cranston here. It would save me the trouble of going up after him. I don't relish that, but it's his life or mine. Lee told him too much. And the shadow. What I would give to have him here on the operating table. I wonder if he could keep in the shadows if I drained his lifeblood away.
2: Huh? You'll never know, Hardwick.
1: You? So you found me. I warned you. I warned you not to follow me. I'll kill Miss Lane.
2: That's what you're trying to do.
0: Come on.
1: You are real. Flesh and blood.
2: Unfortunately for you, yes.
0: Come on.
3: Yes, Margot. Thank heavens I found you in time.
0: Hardwick. Where is he?
3: I knocked him out. Lie still. I'll get help.
0: But the shadow. They'll put two and two together. Whitman will guess you're the shadow. Hardwick will tell them about the shadow.
3: We must risk it. You've got to have medical attention.
0: No, I'll be all right. It's just anesthetic. Come on, look out. Hardwick's getting up.
1: So you're the shadow, are you, Cranston? Well, here's where I kill two birds with one shot. Gone. I missed you. Gone back into the shadows again, have you?
2: Yes. And this time you won't escape.
1: Yes, I will, Shadow. They'll never take me. No one can do it, I tell you.
2: You're insane, Hardwick.
1: Oh, no, Shadow. I know what's in store for me. You won't get me. They'll never hang me. Never!
2: A coward to the very end. You have paid for your crimes against a profession which conferred upon you the mantle of honor. Against a great sanitarium and a great man of medicine who trusted and befriended you. Against helpless humanity you were trained to save, not kill. You have paid for this final cowardice. And you will go on paying.
0: Shadow, he's dead.
2: Yes. Dead. And may heaven have mercy on his soul.
4: Well, Cranston, I hope this will teach you and Miss Lane not to keep things from the police. If you'd told me about your phone conversation with Dr. Lee, this wouldn't have happened.
0: But Commissioner Weston, Hardwick might have escaped before you could find proof enough to arrest him.
4: Nonsense, Miss Lane. I suspected him all the time.
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4: The Shadow? He wouldn't have cracked this case in a month of Sundays. He's just another amateur criminologist like you, Cranston.
5: I shouldn't be at all surprised.
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6: 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These institutions are conducted according to the highest of medical standards, and their doctors and scientists are among the most skilled and ethical men in the profession. All the characters and all the places named in this evening's program are fictitious. Any similarity to persons living or dead is purely coincidental.

0: The weed of crime bears bitter fruit. 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
19: From Hollywood, it's time now for Edmund O'Brien as...
20: Johnny Dollar.
21: Ralph Wheaton again, Johnny. I'm glad I caught you before you left.
20: Well, it's almost 2 hours before my plane leaves. What's on your mind?
21: Another cable just came in from Manila. The amount taken in the burglary is roughly $75,000.
20: That's dollars and not pesos.
21: Dollars, yeah. They mentioned that a clerk has dropped out of sight.
20: Native?
21: An American. Name's Blake. Daniel Blake.
20: Blake, all right.
21: Now, that's all so far. What's your hotel in Manila? Do you know yet?
20: Yeah, the Hotel Tondo.
21: Tondo, good. I'll get word to you there if I learn anything you can use. Well, good luck on the trip.
19: Edmund O'Brien, in another adventure of the man with the action-packed expense account. America's fabulous freelance insurance investigator.
20: Yours truly, Johnny Dollar. 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The following is an accounting of expenditures during my investigation of the Woodward Manila matter. Expense account item one, $1,850 airfare and incidentals between Hartford and Manila.
22: Dollar from the incoming PAL flight number 103. Will you go to the ticket office, please? Passenger Dollar from incoming PAL.
23: My name is Dollar. I was being
24: paged. Oh, yes. These gentlemen are waiting for you. This is Mr. Dollar, sir.
25: Oh, yes. I'm Floyd McDonald, Mr. Dollar, local manager of the Woodward Company.
20: Oh, how are you, sir?
25: And this is Irving Morgan, my assistant.
20: Morgan?
26: Glad to meet you.
25: I've made arrangements to have your luggage sent to your hotel if you'd like to do it that way. Irving and I can drive you right in.
20: Fine. That's darn nice of you.
25: Well, I know how it is. At least I don't want to bother with details after a long flight like that.
26: You'll give me your luggage check, sir?
20: Oh, yeah. I'm right here.
26: Thank you.
25: Well, that's all, I think. The car's right outside. We can give you the details of the burglary on the way in.
20: He told me very little that I didn't already know. The store he managed, one of Manila's largest hardware stores, was part of the American-owned Woodward chain. He had discovered the loss of the $75,000 himself Monday morning when he'd entered his office and found the safe open.
25: Naturally, I feel very badly about it. But everything that can be done is being done.
26: I don't know who the main office is blaming it on, but I think you'll find that Floyd and I were anything but careless. We've got 5 years without a loss behind us to prove that.
25: And it only takes one failure to ruin a success, Irving.
20: There's $75,000. Do I understand that it was all American currency?
25: No, it was made up of pesos, too. I stated the amount in dollars and cents when I reported the loss.
20: Were you in the habit of keeping as much money as that in your office safe?
25: Oh, it wasn't my idea, or to my liking. It was because of a company rule. They were worried about conditions on this side of the Pacific and ordered us to stop banking our cash here. Instead of the usual yearly transfer of our money, it has been going to the States once a month.
20: They didn't save much this time. What about this clerk, Dan Blake?
26: Oh, don't get me started on him.
25: No, there's nothing proved yet, Irving.
26: What is it going to take to open your eyes, Floyd?
25: We don't agree on just what to think about Dan, Mr. Dollar. In spite of the circumstances, I find it almost impossible to believe that Dan would do this to me.
20: Could he have done it?
26: Of course he could. He had access to the office, and he could have memorized the combination of the safe.
25: Yes, that's true, but I can't forget that he was a very good friend of mine. He was like a son to me.
20: Was he in any trouble that you know of? Or any money?
25: I hadn't heard of anything.
20: He's been out of sight 4 days now. What kind of a search has been made for him?
25: Well, I understand that the police have been working very hard. They class him as the chief suspect, too.
26: Yes, but you've got to realize that the Philippines aren't like the States, Dollar. It's not hard to drop out of sight here. It's a big world.
20: I know. I just watched a lot of it pass by. Well, as soon as my luggage arrives and I can get into a fresh suit, I'll contact the police, see what they've got. Expense count item two, $350, including tip, a pitcher of gimlets delivered to my room. While I waited for my baggage to arrive, I relaxed in front of a window. My hotel was 2 blocks from Manila's Great Bay in a section called El Puerto. From my room, I could see enough of the Orient and the native craft working the harbor to give even a common hardware store burglary an atmosphere of intrigue. Expense account item 3, 80 cents cab fare to police headquarters, where I was shunted into a side office to wait for the sergeant in charge of the Woodward case. He finally showed up.
0: Sergeant Malvar, you wait for me?
20: Yes, my name is Dollar.
0: I know. You come to talk of my burglary. You are a policeman?
20: Well, not quite. I've been hired by an insurance company to learn what I can about it.
0: What do you wish to learn from me?
20: Whether you've made any progress. You gotten any place with your search for Dan Blake?
0: Dan Blake? No, I do not look for him now.
20: Oh, you don't?
0: No. I have captured the thief.
20: Oh? Who is it?
0: Miguel Nosaleda.
20: You've recovered the money?
0: He will not say where it is yet, but he will say tomorrow, maybe.
20: What evidence do you have, Sergeant?
0: He cannot say where he was that night of the burglary.
20: Is that all?
0: He's by profession a thief. He was arrested while he was robbing another store last night.
20: Does he speak English?
0: Oh, yes.
20: Wonder if I could talk to him. Maybe he's afraid to confess to the police, and maybe I can get him to talk.
0: All right. You come with me. You do not stay long, only 5 minutes.
20: That's good enough. Miguel?
1: Who are you? Why you come here?
20: How old are you, Miguel?
1: 50.
20: Where do you work?
1: No work. Get hurt in bombing, no work.
20: You have any children?
1: See, two daughters.
20: Where do they work? Does either one work at the Woodward Hardware Store?
1: Work in prison. Both work in prison.
20: Sergeant Malvar says you stole some money from the Woodward store.
1: No.
20: Well, you'll make it easier for yourself if you tell the truth and give up the money.
1: I don't got money. If I got money, then why I steal 5 pesos from other place? Why? You tell police why. If I got lots of money, why I steal a little more? Why? Because I don't got lots of money.
20: It's good enough for me, Miguel. Sorry I took up your time.
0: You do not stay long?
20: I think he wants to sleep.
0: What would he say to you?
20: That he didn't do it. And if he had, you wouldn't have caught him stealing 5 pesos because he wouldn't have needed it.
0: He need a kick in the head for his lying.
20: Do you have any connection between him and the Woodward place?
0: He tell you he got 2 daughters in prison?
20: Yeah.
0: He lies. They come out, but they do not go back to him because he steal their money.
20: Oh? The daughters have connection with Woodward's?
0: Connection? If we need connection, we find one all right. Tomorrow, maybe?
20: I had an idea Sergeant Malvar's philosophy reasoned that it was a lot easier to grill the wizened little prisoner than it would be to continue the search for Blake. But I left him to his own devices and cabbed to the Woodward store. I was told that neither Floyd McDonald nor Morgan were in, but that a secretary would help me.
3: Oh, how do you do, Mr. Dollar? I knew that you were coming out. My name is Charlotte Page. Floyd McDonald's my uncle.
20: Oh, I didn't know that.
3: He had to go out to Ermita with an order for a house that's being built there. Can I help you in any way?
20: I wanted to look at the office, find out where the safe was.
3: Oh, I can show you.
20: I'll check this door first. Good stout lock. You have to have a key. Is this the only entrance?
3: Well, the one window there, but it's in a blank wall. Mr. Dollar, I know you've been here only a little while, but have you learned anything?
20: Well, not much, but all of it looks bad for Dan Blake.
3: I just can't believe that Dan would do a thing like this.
20: How well did you know him?
3: Evidently not well at all. He stole the money. We're the same age, found something in common working here together. I've had dinner with him occasionally, going to the beach.
20: Know if he was in any kind of trouble, debts or anything?
3: No, I thought he was very happy and comfortable here. He seemed to be.
20: Where's this safe now?
3: It's under the rug near the desk. You have to lift the corner of the rug.
20: Did Dan Blake know where it was?
3: Oh, yes. Everybody trusted him. He'd been here for years.
20: Did he know the combination?
3: No, I don't think so. Uncle Floyd handled the cash.
20: Could he have memorized it?
3: Well, I don't know that either. I hadn't given it a thought.
20: I guess we can put the rug back. I forgot to get Blake's address from the police. You happen to know what it is?
3: Oh, I've gotten it somewhere on Sampaloc. I can find it on the payroll. It should be right here. too easy to find him there, wouldn't it, Mr. Dollar?
4: Much too easy. Thought I might pick up a crumb or two.
3: Okay, here it is. 307 Sampaloc Street.
4: 307 Sampaloc. Thanks. Tell Mr. McDonald I was here, would you please, and that I'll be in touch tomorrow. There was a fair biography of Dan Blake in his rooms. I learned that he was born in Duluth, Minnesota, 26 years ago, that his father wrote him occasionally, that he had sailed with the Merchant Marine during the war and had made a few inter-island trips after that. Floyd McDonald had said he was a student of the Philippines, and that was borne out by photographs and receipts from steamer and airlines. I made a list of the places he'd visited, but that was all I could do for that day. It wasn't until the next morning that I went to police headquarters and waited again for Sergeant Malvar.
0: You come back again. We do very good without you, Ralph.
4: Well, pardon me. I don't want to butt in. I just wondered if you knew that Dan Blake spent a lot of time learning these islands.
0: Oh?
4: Do you know that he'd spent some time in San Jose, on Mindoro, Don Marinduque, and in Palo, on Leyte?
0: I did not know.
4: Well, it might pay you to check those places. There are more, too. From here, clear down to Mindanao.
0: The search is finished.
4: Huh? What do you mean?
0: Dan Blake has been found. He was adrift in a dugout on Tayabas Bay. He was taken aboard a ship, and then he died.
4: What killed him?
0: He was shot many times.
4: What about the money?
0: It has not been found. Not yet.
4: Sure, but maybe tomorrow.

0: return you to the second act of yours truly, Johnny Dollar, in just a moment. With winter in the wind, driving becomes more hazardous every day. 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Now, with our star, Edmund O'Brien, we return you to the second act of Yours Truly, Johnny Dollar.
1: Sergeant Malva, Manila Police, was again taking his inimitable approach to a subject, believing what he wanted to believe. When I asked him how he knew the body was that of Dan Blake, he told me the ship captain who had picked him up said so. How did he know? The man had mentioned the name before he died. That was all, and it wasn't enough for me. I put in a call for Floyd McDonald, the Woodward Company manager.
2: Mr. McDonald's office.
1: This is Johnny Dollar. Is Mr. McDonald there?
2: Well, no, he stepped out for a moment. This is Charlotte. Is there anything I can do?
1: I'm calling from police headquarters. They have a body down here.
2: A body?
1: Picked up by a ship someplace. They claim it's Dan Blake, but there wasn't any identification on him. You tell Mr. McDonald I want him to come and look at him?
2: Yes. He should be back any minute. I'll tell him to come right down.
3: When did this develop, Dollar? And why wasn't I notified?
1: Nobody was notified, Mr. McDonald. Sergeant Malvar was playing it close to his chest.
3: And where is Sergeant Malvar?
1: Didn't tell me where he was going. He left word that we could look at the body, and he left. My name is Dollar, Corporal.
4: Si, you go in.
1: Thanks. I know this is unpleasant, but we have to find out.
3: Good Lord.
1: Is this Dan Blake?
3: Yes. Yes, it's Dan. Cover him up, please. Where did they find him?
1: In a dugout canoe. Someplace called Tayabas Bay, I think.
3: Yes. Tayabas Bay. Southwest of here. Who found him?
1: A man by the name of Kovar. He's the captain of an inter-island schooner.
3: Could we leave here?
1: Yeah, sure.
3: What happened, do you know?
1: Well, not firsthand. He'd been shot in the back four times. He was alive for a short time after Captain Kovar picked him up. The money has not been found.
3: I see. Then there's no explanation yet.
1: Not that I know of. The schooner is anchored offshore just south of the Pasig River. You know where that is?
3: Yes.
1: I'd like to talk to this Kovar. I guess I can hire a boat to take me out there, huh?
3: I'll drive you down to the docks. As a matter of fact, I'd like to go with you.
1: Well, it's a good idea if you have the time.
3: Well, I'll take the time. That's my car there.

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1: Well, now, what's this all about?
2: There's a little over $75,000 missing.
1: He didn't have anything when I picked him up.
2: He was in a dugout canoe?
1: That's right. Looked like a Morrow craft to me. Oh, I see what you mean. No, it was empty. I'll look it over.
2: How long did he live?
1: Well, 15, 20 minutes. Maybe not that long. I don't think taking him aboard did any good for him, but I didn't know.
2: Did he say anything about the shooting?
1: Nothing that I could understand.
2: What did he say?
1: I told you I couldn't understand. Just some noise.
2: But you were able to understand his
1: You're
2: name.
1: You're beginning to sound like that police sergeant, mister, and I don't like it. I thought I was doing right when I brought that boy
2: Now, wait a minute, Captain.
1: I wish I'd left him there. Police right now are getting papers to search my ship, and now you start.
2: I'm not making any accusations, but you were the last person to see him alive. I'm interested in what he said.
1: Well, he said Blake. Blake. That's all I can understand. Tell you the truth, I wish I'd left him there. Do you know what I think?
2: What's that?
1: If he went from Manila to someplace on Tayabas Bay where he had his dugout, plenty could happen. It's about 60 miles. You heard about our Hucks, our rebels?
2: Yeah, I've read about them.
1: They're a bunch of cutthroat scum, and they don't think twice when they get the chance to kill an American. $75,000, so much the better.
2: Hmm. What do you think, Mr. McDonald?
3: Well, certainly a possibility. The Hucks are active.
2: I guess there's not a chance of putting our finger on it if that's what happened.
1: Not a chance.
2: All right. Then let's leave that possibility until the last. I wasn't sure of Captain Kova. If he was telling the truth, he was doing so without tact. And if he was lying, he seemed to be doing that with complete confidence. I didn't bother questioning his crew. I knew that Sergeant Malva, if he hadn't already, would take care of them when he returned to search the schooner. I spent the rest of the morning and part of the afternoon in routine legwork on the case, and at 4 o'clock, I got the sergeant's report.
4: There was nothing from one end of the ship to the other end, my men look. I know it is there, but it was not found.
2: Did you talk to the crew?
4: Yes, I talked myself to them. They do not hear Dan Blake say anything. The captain is the only one who hear him.
2: What have you done with him?
4: What is there I can do? Nothing. I leave his ship, and that is all.
2: Huh? What now?
4: What now? There is nothing now. So the Hawks killed him. Then that is all.
2: I learned a few things about Floyd McDonald this afternoon.
4: So?
2: He's up to his neck in debt. Did you know that?
4: So?
2: I don't know about the Philippines, but in the States, it's an old pitch to have a patsy found full of bullets, but without the missing money.
4: I do not know what you say.
2: And maybe it looks like Dan Blake is the thief when somebody else is. I haven't been able to find a reason for the kid to have done this. Now I find that McDonald needed money.
4: I did not know that. It would not be wise for me to question him. In Manila, Mr. McDonald is not the man to suspect. He is known as a man with honor.
2: Yeah, so I gathered. That's probably why he could get so far into debt. I didn't think it would be wise at that point for me to question Floyd McDonald either. I waited until his store closed that evening and until his assistant, Irving Morgan, had gotten to his home.

0: Good evening, Mr. Morgan.
1: Oh, hello, Mr. Dollar. I've been thinking about you. Come on in.
0: Thanks.
1: Well, how's it going?
0: It's hard to tell.
1: From what I hear, the money's gone. It's good.
0: Did McDonald tell you that?
1: Yeah, isn't that right?
0: Maybe. I don't make it a habit to go around switching the values of national problems, but it's occurred to me that these Hucks could be pretty handy people to have around.
1: I don't get you.
0: Well, when a killing outside the city can't be explained any other way, it's marked off to the Hucks.
1: Oh, you don't think they shot Blake?
0: I'm not as sure of it as everybody else seems to be.
1: Just what do you mean, Mr. Dollar?
0: How much did you know about McDonald's personal life?
1: Well, I see him socially, if that's what you mean.

0: We're good friends.
1: Does he owe you any money?
0: Seems to me that's a very personal question.
1: I have to ask that kind once in a while. I've learned that McDonald owes a lot of money to a lot of people. $1,000 here, $1,500 there.
0: Loans, gambling debts.
2: He'd be ruined if this became common knowledge, Mr. Dollar. He'd lose his position, everything.
1: How far do you think McDonald would go to save himself?
2: Are you telling me you think Floyd arranged this theft?
1: Well, it's something to think about.
2: And killed Blake to... Oh, no, no, he didn't.
1: You're sure of that?
2: He couldn't have. He's not that kind of man. He might be desperate, yes, but he'd never do a thing like that.
1: Would he be at home now?
2: I don't think so. It's only 7. He usually has dinner at the club.
1: What club?
2: The Merchants Club. Mr. Dollar, don't question him down there. Wait until he gets home.
1: All right. I can count on you not to tell him I'm waiting for him.
2: You certainly can. I want to stay as far away from this thing as possible.
1: An hour and a half later, a cab dropped me in front of Floyd McDonald's home. The residence, at least, was a picture of propriety. Set in a fashionable suburb, it was within earshot of a bellboy somewhere in the bay. I followed a sidewalk across a neatly hedged lawn, and halfway to the house, I stopped to watch a man come out of the front door. Captain Culver!
3: Who is it? What do you want?
1: What are you doing here?
3: Forget it.
1: Oh, I can't. What's your part in this?
3: Never mind. Forget you saw me.
1: Come here! Culver!
3: Get off! Get off!
1: Culver! Culver!
4: Oh. Now you...
1: Oh, I didn't expect this. You live here?
4: Yes.
1: I came to talk to your uncle. Is he here?
4: No.
1: And Captain Culver was with you.
4: Yes, Captain Culver was with me.
1: You're hurt. What did he do to you?
4: He hit me.
1: Why?
4: Because he's insane. He thought he had to hit me. He wanted the money. Gave it to him.
1: You gave him the money?
4: Yes, all of it. Every penny of it. I didn't want it anymore.
1: That's not what I mean. You were holding the money for Dan Blake.
4: For us. We were in it together.
1: Culver learned it from Dan before he died.
4: Yes. Dan kept calling for me while he was dying. So this... Culver thought he could blackmail me. He thought I gave him the money to keep him quiet. Dan and I were trying to get away from this place. Have a life of our own. Tried. Now I don't care what happens to me.
1: Where's the telephone?
4: Through that door, but you don't have to call. I'll go to the police by myself. I just wanted to wait till Uncle Floyd got home.
1: I'm not worried about your personal problems, Charlotte. That's not my job. Culver and that $75,000 is all I want. I tried not to waste a minute, but time slipped by. 15 minutes on the phone, 25 to get back to Manila. When Sergeant Malva finally arrived at the harbor police dock, a boat was ready for us.
5: Come as quick as I can. His ship is not at anchor?
1: I checked it. He moved out about 20 minutes ago.
5: We go then. Come here, Andana! Dark night.
1: What if we don't find him?
5: He do not get out of the bay. The boats near Corregidor are right now waiting. The girl, she was an accomplice?
1: She held the money, so if he was picked up, you couldn't prove possession. She was going to meet him later.
5: The hooks shot him?
1: That's what Culver told her.
5: So? But the hooks do not kill him.
1: What's that?
5: Police doctor. He say bullets do not kill Blake. Blake choked to death. Culver choked him to learn the secret.
1: I think we can prove that, Sergeant. We get any more speed out of this thing? Come on, let's get inside out of the spray. A 20-minute start isn't much when a schooner with auxiliary power is matched against a police boat. With our speed and the beams from 4 searchlights fanning out around us, we covered every possible course that Culver could have set. It took us less than 30 minutes.
5: Already. We go outside.
1: Yep, there she is.
5: Now I show this man we are strong. Fire in more! We fire in front of him.
1: That's slowing him down.
5: He cursed me, that man, when I search his ship. Now Sergeant Malvari cursed back. Fire in more!
6: the others before he smashes them.
5: Nothing more! Aguila! It's crazy.
6: That depends on whether the darkness works for him or not. All I can see is his wake now.
5: Do not get away. Die off of my nicks, Aguila! We move in right now. Go on board.
6: He's shouting something.
5: Captain, come on! There is no use to fight! We come aboard!
7: Pablo, get that engine started! Get it started!
6: The crew's turning on him.
7: You won't, Roger. All right, you won't!
6: He's got to be stopped, Sergeant. Have your men stop him. Come on, there, he's running forward.
5: But he's more there! You are my witness. The officials do not like the killing of accidentals.
6: I'm your witness. Now, if you'll put me aboard, I'd like to find that stolen money.

Expense account item 3, $230. Blanket item covering hotel, transportation, etc. Item 4, same as item 1. 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Remarks? After the arrest of Charlotte Page, the stolen funds were counted in front of witnesses, and the amount was not as large as was claimed by McDonald. I don't know what you can do about it. Everybody seems to be out after something these days. Yours truly, Johnny Dollar.

0: 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Edmund O'Brien's latest picture is the Paramount Pictures production, Warpath. 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
0: 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Alan Dale, Judy Lynn, Bob Howard, the Riddlers, and Ray Block's orchestra are on hand to sing and play the riddle tunes leading up to Dan Seymour's Coast to Coast Calls. 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

0: Good evening. This is Crime Classics. I am Thomas Highland with another true story of crime. Listen. Six shots from a Colt 44. For no reason whatsoever other than to get your ear attuned to what you're going to hear. Of course, I might have said that the Colt 44 belonged to our hero, and our hero happened to be walking the field and plucking off railbirds, but he would have done that for no reason whatsoever, too. So, here we are. Our hero's name is William Bonney, a lad who was a product of his time, and whose time may be described as a blot. So tonight, my report to you on Billy Bonney, Bloodletter, also known as The Kid.
1: Crime Classics, a series of true crime stories from the records and newspapers of every land, from every time. Your host each week, Mr. Thomas Highland, connoisseur of crime, student of violence, and teller of murders. Now, once again, Mr. Thomas Highland.

0: William Bonney got to be 12 years old by being born in New York City in 1859 and being in Silver City, New Mexico in 1871. He was not tall for his age, but he was a smart one. Give him a pack of cards and say, "Billy, let's see you deal a full house from the bottom." And the boy's nimble fingers would flip three aces and two ladies in front of you quicker than shoot with a cut snout. Or put a cue stick in his little fist, and if he didn't hit you with it, he'd run the rack. In rotation, like as not. Real smart. On a sunny day, you could see him walking down the shady side of the street, whistling and handling the oddments in his little pocket. A slingshot, a pair of dice, shaved, and a knife. Razor sharp. There he goes.
1: Hi. I said hi, Mr. Garvey.
2: I'm playing cards, Billy. Get away.
1: I know you're playing cards, and I wish you luck. But I gotta talk to you.
2: Skedaddle.
1: My mother was crying this morning, Mr. Garvey. And she said your name.
2: Skedaddle.
1: Mr. Garvey.
2: Put that knife back in your pocket or I'll spank you. If you ain't the one, Billy.

0: Now, Billy dearly loved his mother, and he couldn't stand to see her cry. A good boy. He stabbed Mr. Garvey in the chest 3 times. Killed him. When he went back to his mom, he told her that he taught that Mr. Garvey a thing or two, and she did this. Patted her son's tousled hair, gave him 5 silver dollars, and told him to get out of town. Billy did. I'd like to now pick out a couple of more highlights at random. Events in Billy's life before he was 17. Here's one.
1: Morning, Mr. Carpa.
2: Morning, son.
1: What you doing feeding my horse, Mr. Carpa?
2: Tain't your horse, son.
1: Tis.
2: Tain't.
1: Tis.
2: Tain't.
0: Twas. Here's another one.
3: Kid?
1: Yeah?
3: Bet?
1: Bet what?
3: Like I've been saying. Bet you $25 I'll kill someone today before you do.
1: You mean it?
3: I mean it.
1: Stack me 25 on the table and I'll stack mine.
3: Sure.
1: Now it's a bet, all right, ain't it?
3: Now it's a bet.
1: Draw.
3: What?
1: Hot out there in the street, I'm staying here. So I'm provoking you to draw. You're an egg sucker, Tex.
3: Ain't no shorthorn like you gonna call me.
1: $50 on the red.

0: One of the outstanding events of Billy's life was the Lincoln County War. This was a war between two opposing factions in New Mexico, one led by a Mr. Murphy, the other led by Mr. Chisholm and Mr. Maxween. Now, Mr. Murphy had the law on his side, but Mr. Murphy and the law happened to be thieves. Mr. Chisholm and Mr. Maxween were outside the law, but they were the good guys, and Billy the Kid was on their side. During this war, Billy killed... five men. The fifth man died hard. The war was never really resolved, in spite of the United States cavalry appearing at a fast trot from time to time, stopping, someone shouting forward, someone's blowing a bugle, and then trotting on again. And it was in this war that Billy grew to full stature, 5'8". Also, his reputation as a killer. 16 men since he was 12. Also, he liked to have his tousled hair played with.
1: What'd you say your name was?
2: Paulita.
1: Paulita.
2: And you they call Billy?
1: Yeah.
2: Billy. Billy. Nino.
1: Nino?
2: Boy. Young boy.
1: That's right. They call me Billy the Kid.
2: Listen.
1: What?
2: When I see you riding through Fort Sumner, when I see you, the way you are, riding the way you do, here is where the wings beat inside of me. Here.
1: I've been to your country. Do you know that?
2: Mexico?
1: Sure. 3 years ago. Killed a man in El Paso, and a posse chased me clear across the border.
2: And did you like my country?
1: Sure. Sorry to leave it, but I had to.
2: What case?
1: Killed a man in Sonora. Mexican police chased me back over to Rio Grande.
2: Billy.
1: Yeah?
2: Nino. Nino. Many girls in Fort Sumner do as I do. Watch you as you ride by. Then they meet together and talk of you and giggle.
1: What do they say?
2: Well, soon I will tell you. Kiss me, Billy.
1: Yeah, I want to.
2: Billy.
1: You do that. What you were doing, Paulita.
2: Okay.
1: To my hair.
2: Like this?
1: Yeah.

0: At the very moment that this was going on, and not dreamt of by our star-crossed lovers, who couldn't read anyhow, Ben-Hur was being written. The writer's name, as we all know, is Lew Wallace. He was in the area at the time, being governor and peacemaker.
1: That's that.
0: Another chapter done. The one where Ben-Hur and Marsala meet face to face and toss jibes. But the general's day is not over.
1: I guess I'd better.
0: More writing to be done. So the general picks up his pen, writes, and when he's finished, reads over what he's written.
1: Dear Billy, you don't know me, but I know you. I'm your governor, and I want to see you. I've got a proposition that I think you might be interested in.

0: Hello, Governor.
1: Oh, hi, Billy.
0: Had your letter read to me by my partner, Charlie Beaudry. He says you got a proposition that's interesting to me.
1: I'm offering you amnesty, Billy.
0: What's that?
1: Don't wear your gun anymore, and no law's going to touch you.
0: I killed a lot of men, Governor. How come you're offering...
1: Just let's start having a little peace around here, that's all.
0: Oh, I'm for that, Governor. I've always been for that.
1: Well, now, I'm glad to hear it.
0: Except nobody will let me be peaceful.
1: Well, it's going to be different now.
0: Governor. Governor, you know what would happen if I put away my gun. I'd be shot down like a dog. I could name 12 men shoot me down as soon as I see I was wearing no gun. There's Bob Ollinger.
1: It's going to be different.
0: You take Ollinger for instance. He's a deputy. He works for the sheriff. He'll be wearing a gun, won't he?
1: Yes. Yes, he would, but...
0: He'd shoot me like a dog.
1: How old are you, Billy?
0: 18.
1: You got a lot of living ahead of you, son.
0: Not without no gun.
1: It's going to be different.
0: You say I got a lot of living to do, and I aim to do it, Governor. Just because you say words like amnesty. Ain't no magic word to make me front Bob Ollinger, for instance, without no gun.
1: Billy, I've got something else to offer you.
0: What else?
1: When all the shooting's done, when the killing's over, how'd you like to be a sheriff?

0: Oh.
1: Oh, there.
0: Look down there, Bowdre. Bottom of the hill.
2: Yeah, I see him.
0: What you reckon they're doing?
2: Digging, I guess. Just digging. Maybe for a water hole or something. I don't know.
0: A man has to be crazy to be digging in this hot sun.
2: Me? Yeah, local.
0: You gotta admit something, Bowdre.
2: What?
0: I'm facing into the sun now, yeah?
2: What are you gonna shoot those three fellas for? They ain't doing nothing.
0: You admit about the sun?
2: Sure.
0: You betting any money they ain't dead?
2: What'd you shoot them for?
0: For nothing at all.
2: Because you felt like it.
0: Because I felt like it. Yep.
3: I think it's safe to say that at this stage in his career, and until he died, Billy the Kid was a mad dog.

You are listening to Crime Classics and your host, Thomas Highland. Driving tonight? Then remember this. Most highway deaths are caused by two temptations, to cut out of line and to go too fast. Crossing the center line of the road is more dangerous than you realize. Statistics prove it. Excessive speed is just as dangerous as officials say. You can predict your own impulses, but you can never predict the other drivers when driving tonight. Drive cautiously, please. And now once again, Thomas Highland and the second act of Crime Classics, and his report to you on Billy Bonney Bloodletter, also known as The Kid.

0: You'll recall that earlier I referred to this era and scene of American history as a blot. Well, I've been thinking it over, and I must say that blot is a good word. It was a terrible time in New Mexico. Pillar and murder and looting by a breed of men who did these things with no sense of shame or remorse. This bleak country was a kind of trail's end. The spoilers came here, and the buffalo killers and the gunslingers. I suppose it was as good a place as any to gather, because while they were killing each other off, they couldn't break anything. There was hardly anything there. A grand piano owned by a Mrs. McSween early went up in smoke during the Lincoln County War, and once a stray shot shattered Mrs. Gaffney's fluted tureen. But aside from these, a clever hand could mend anything in the area with adobe or a piece of wood. You may ask, then, why did all these people kill each other? My answer to you is, that's what happens in a blot. But in 1880, government officials in the area received notice to clean up. Therefore, General Lew Wallace summoned one Pat Garrett.
1: Got a paper here, Pat, from Washington. Says to clean up.
2: Uh-huh.
1: We're going to do it, too. But we're going to need your help. I heard you used to be a friend to Billy. Billy Bonney, Pat. The kid.
2: Uh-huh.
1: That's why I'm forgetting all the things I've heard about you. Probably lies anyhow. Want you to get Billy for me. Take a look. Pretty bad, isn't it, Pat?
2: Uh-huh.
1: Take it. Go ahead, take it. That's the boy. Now, you just pin it on. I heard Billy's up around Fort Sumner, Pat. Headed that way, anyhow. Heard he sees a little Mexican girl who's kind of related to your wife.
2: Uh-huh.
1: I think you ought to go up to Fort Sumner. Take half a dozen men or so and go up there. I'm not making a mistake, am I, Pat? You are the man to take Billy, aren't you?
2: Uh-huh.
1: Good luck, Sheriff.

0: About the events which took place outside of Fort Sumner. Well, let's see how they told about it at the time. Let's see how the boys who wrote the 19th century paperbacks had at it. Ah, here's one. Written by Bledsoe Sheridan, Jr., and entitled Hero in Ambush or The Daring Escape of Brave Billy Bonney. Mr. Sheridan starts out this way. Pat Garrett squinted steely eyes off into the distance. He saw six horsemen. The sheriff turned to his lieutenant and he said,
1: Men, that is Billy, the young boy, and his desperado friends. The West will be a better place to live when he and his breed are 6 feet under. Get out your pistols, men, and make sure they're loaded up. You there, Pickus Bob, get behind that boulder, else they see you. Here they come.
0: And Bledson Sheridan, Jr. goes on. The desperados came within 100 feet of the boulders and were not aware of the ambush until...

0: In spite of all the steely eyes that must have been on both sides of the ambush, and in spite of all the six-shooters and shotguns, there wasn't a scratch in the crowd. Brave Billy Bonney and his merry band turned tail and fled. Bledsoe Jr.'s next chapter is aptly entitled Stinking Springs, for that is where we pick up the boys.
1: When we gonna rest, Billy?
2: Now on the way.
1: Then what?
2: They're gonna come after us. You know that, Bowdre.
1: I asked you. Then what?
2: We're gonna rest at Stinking Springs down there. Down there's a place. Cabin place.
1: Fight it out there, Billy?
2: You scared?
1: You must be. You asked me a question like that.
2: Four of us. You, me, Wilson, Pickett. How many you figure they got?
1: That was Pat Garrett, wasn't it?
2: What I could see it was.
1: He can get all he wants. You scared, Billy?
2: You're talking foolish, Bowdre.
1: Sure I am. Billy.
2: Yeah?
1: It's starting to snow.
2: Yeah.

0: One thing I'm glad about.
1: What?
0: Inside here ain't as cold as outside there. Bet Garrett and his boys are plenty cool. Plenty cool.
2: Hey, Garrett! Garrett, you cold? Come on in here. It's warm.
3: Come on out, Billy. Come get some ham and some eggs.
0: Man, I'm hungry. Been in this place for 5 days. Bet you hungry too, ain't you, Wilson? Pickett? Man.
2: Come on in here, Garrett. Hey, Garrett.
3: Can't come in. Send them after you, though.
1: Billy. Man, they got you.
4: Billy.
1: It looks like... Let me see. Looks like that got you, Booger. Listen. Listen, Bodry. You going out there, you hear? You're done for anyhow. You going out there and get one of them before you die. Go on, Bodry. Just keep your coat pointing out, just like that. Now, you get one of them, you hear?

0: You dead, Baudry?
1: Let me take a look. Yeah, dead.
0: Hey, Billy! Charlie Baudry's dead! Coffee's hot, Billy! Won't you come on out? Hey, Pickett Wilson, you hear me? Coffee's hot! Those are ham and eggs! Nobody's gonna hurt you, boys! All you gotta do is...
2: Hello, Pickett.
0: Just keep your hands way up there. You're not going to get hurt. Hi, Wilson. Glad to see you. Come on, get some coffee for yourself. Just take his gun and feed him, boys, like we promised to do.
2: Hey, Billy!
3: Ain't going back to Fort Sumner, Pat.
2: Won't take you back to Fort Sumner, Billy. Take you to Santa Fe. How's that sound to you, Billy? Santa Fe.
3: Where?
2: I swear, Billy.

0: And then you know what? I'm going to tell you what, Billy. You're going to kill yourself throwing yourself against those bars. My name ain't Bob Ollinger. You ain't going to cheat the rope, Billy. They found you guilty and you're going to hang.
1: Before I do.
0: You're going to do what?
1: Kill me, Bob Ollinger.
0: You ain't killing nobody.
1: I'm making me a promise. I'm going to kill me, you.
2: Okay, Ollinger, I'll take Garden now.
0: Explain to Billy how we're going to hang him. And watch how he does a thing. You got to watch him. He don't kill himself. See you tomorrow, Billy.
2: Now, you know what, Billy? That Ollinger's a man I don't like. He did a thing to me once, and I'm going to tell you about it. Tomorrow you're going to die anyhow, and you won't have a chance to tell anybody. Here was Ollinger, and there was my sister. My sister's dead now. Some people say it. Billy, some people say it. Billy, how'd you get my two-barrel shotgun out of my hands without me knowing it?
1: Open her up. Where'd I get me Bob Ollinger?
2: Room up in front where he sleeps. This time of night, guess that's where he just went.

0: It's safe to assume that this was one of the happiest moments in Billy's life. He had killed a fellow he hated. He felt so good about it, he didn't even stop to wave ta-ta to Sheriff Pat Garrett. Just walked right out of there and drifted along down the trail. Which trail wound up across the street from Pete Maxwell's. Which just happened to be Paulita's place.
1: I love you, Billy.
2: Paulita.
1: Love you and worry for you.
2: Just love me. Just don't worry about me, that's all.
1: Billy.
2: What?
1: We can go to Mexico.
2: I've been thinking that.
1: Oh, bueno. When? When shall we go?
2: When you want to.
1: Right now. I see. See, we will go. We will go to Mexico and marry and... You are serious?
2: Hungry, too. I'm going across to Maxwell. Bring us back a something other to eat.
1: Billy.
2: What do you want?
1: Be careful.
2: Petey Maxwell's my friend.
1: But be careful.
2: Let go of me. Let it go.
1: No! You say you be careful, I let go.
2: I'll be careful.
1: Kiss me. Hurry.
2: Somebody there? Somebody...

0: Petey? Hey. Pete Maxwell?
1: Hi, kid.
2: Hey, Billy, the kid's up here!

That was July 14th, 1881. A killer was killed. A bloodbath was over. July 15th, 1881 was one of the finest days in the history of New Mexico.

0: In just a moment, Thomas Hyland will tell you about next week's crime classic. Billy the Kid, tonight's crime classic, was adapted from the original court reports and newspaper accounts by Morton Fine and David Friedkin. The music was composed and conducted by Bernard Herrmann, and the program is produced and directed by Elliot Lewis. Thomas Hyland is portrayed on radio by Lou Merrill. In tonight's story, Sam Edwards was heard as Billy. Featured in the cast were Jane Webb, Clayton Post, Anthony Barrett, William Conrad, Dick Beals, Harry Bartell, Barney Phillips, and Fred Shields. Bob Lamond speaking. Here again is Thomas Hyland.
1: Next week, Warwickshire, England, in the year 1705. And a lovely young lady whose married name was Catherine Hayes, and whose ambition was to be a widow. My report to you will be on John Hayes, his head, and how they were parted. Thank you. Good night.
0: 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Randy Turpin versus Bobo Olsen, fighting 15 rounds for the title of the world. 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

0: Here's Dick Powell as Richard Diamond, private detective. It's 5 o'clock in New York City, and the big neon signs light up the dark office that overlooks Broadway on the corner of 53rd Street. Behind the second-hand mahogany desk, relaxing in a swivel chair, is the leading figure of the Diamond Detective Agency, combination stockholder, office boy, and clue chaser. He is Richard Diamond, and his mind is on a lovely redhead named Helen Asher, as she sits on a couch talking about things he likes to hear. At this moment, however, another scene is taking place in the wealthy district of Long Island. A long black convertible is just pulling up to an old English mansion, and a curvaceous blonde steps from the car. She is met at the door by her brother.
1: Well, good evening, my dear sister. You're looking simply ravishing.
2: How would you know the difference?
1: Oh, drop dead.
2: You disgusting excuse for a man. Why don't you sober up for 5 minutes and take a look at yourself?
1: I did once. Oh, by the way, our dear stepfather would like to see you in the study.
2: Tell him to go.
1: I already did. Now it's your turn.
2: I don't want to. I'll get out of my way, Chris.
1: Suit yourself. But Murray Lang's in there with him.
2: Murray?
1: Did I start your heart going pity-pat?
2: Oh, shut up.
1: You better go in and protect your money, darling. Bye, jailbird.
2: Stop.
3: I don't care what your plans are. They concern my daughter, and that's enough for me to put a stop to them.
4: You're not going
3: to
4: put a stop to anything.
3: You can't intimidate me, Lang. You're just a cheap, no-good gangster, and your methods are too well known to frighten me. Come in!
4: Oh, hello, Liz.
2: Hello, Murray.
3: I'm glad you're here, Elizabeth. Mr. Lang and I were just discussing your future.
2: I'm surprised you put up with it this long, Murray. Come on, let's leave my dear stepfather until he simmers down.
3: Elizabeth, I want to talk to you.
2: Well, I don't want to talk to you. Let's go, Murray.
4: Listen to what he has to say. Maybe you'll get a laugh out of it.
2: Well, what is it?
3: I've just been talking with Lang about your intention to marry him. I have advised him that if such a thing were to take place, it would result in the most serious of consequences.
2: Is that all?
3: No, that is not all. When you got into your trouble with the police, my dear stepdaughter, you were paroled in my custody. If I should report to the board that you had violated the terms of your probation, you would most certainly go to prison.
2: Why, you... What's the matter? Aren't you satisfied with the salary you collect for taking care of Mother's estate?
3: How dare you, you little snitch!
4: You look bigger behind a desk.
2: Well, just yell and scream all you want to. After Monday, you better start looking for another source of income.
3: You know very well it's not the money. But your greasy boyfriend here would certainly like to get his hands on it.
4: Look, you, I don't give a hang if you are a midget. I'm not going to stand here and listen to you.
2: Murray.
4: No, baby, I won't take it. I'll wring his scrawny little neck.
3: Go on, Lang, go on. It would give me the greatest of pleasure to call the police and have you locked up.
4: I'll fix it so you won't have a head to call anyone with.
2: Murray, leave him alone. Can't you see that's what he wants?
3: Yes, well, Mr. Lang.
4: Come on, Liz, let's get some fresh air.
2: I want to say one more thing. Just remember, Father, my probation expires Monday. After that, you won't control any part of my income, so you better start getting packed.
3: And if I report you to the probation board in the morning?
2: I wouldn't. If you do that, you'll not only stop being my guardian, but you'll stop breathing.
3: Get out. Get out, both of you.
2: Come on, Murray.
4: Oh.
3: Try to intimidate me. I'll make them both sorry. Detective. Detectives. Private detectives, yes, yes. Yes. Foreign evidence. Ah, here's one. Full page ad. Must be doing very well. Richard Diamond, private detective. If you've got a case, share it with me. Richard Diamond. Circle 7. Mr. Diamond?
5: That's right.
3: I want to hire you for a few days.
5: Oh, you saw the ad. Well, it just so happens I'm available.
3: I can't tell you much over the phone, too many extensions in the house, but it's about my daughter. I'm afraid she's going to get herself into some serious trouble.
6: Well, how old is she?
5: 20.
6: Tell her to wait a year.
5: My name is Chase, Ralph Chase. I live at 82 Maple Drive, Sands Point. Will you come out this evening?
6: $100 a day and dibs on the icebox.
5: I'll see you about 8. Goodbye, Mr. Diamond.
7: What was that all about, Rick?
6: Oh, got a job, baby.
7: When do you start?
6: Oh, yes, you're right.
7: No, Rick. You can start it in the morning. You can't break another one tonight.
6: Now, come on, Helen, baby. A job's a job.
7: And a date's a date. I won't let you break this one.
6: Your car downstairs?
7: Yes, but I can drive myself home. Please, Rick. You promised you wouldn't break another one.
6: Keys in it?
7: Yeah, look. I want to hire you to protect me for this evening. I've been receiving mysterious phone calls, and I'm in fear of my life.
6: Really?
7: You've got to take the job. Old friends come first.
6: I'll have to get home and shave before I start working.
7: You mean you'll take it?
6: After 12:30. Bye, baby.
7: You beast.
6: Oh, you must be getting tired from driving that big car around all day. Grab a cab, honey. It'll give you some rest. I'll take good care of your car.
7: What?
6: Want a buck for the cab?
7: Huh?
6: No, no. On second thought, you only live about 25 blocks. Walk will do you good.
7: Rick.
6: Deep breathing all the way up Fifth Avenue. Nothing like it. Bye, baby.
7: Oh!
6: On the way to the car, I thought about Helen. The most wonderful girl in the world. Money, looks. But she had one bad fault. She wanted to get married. I got into the big sedan and headed for my apartment. I'd been up late the night before with a blonde singer, and I was feeling tired. Funny how things change. My nights in college were just as busy, but at 1 o'clock the next afternoon, I was out playing football. I face facts pretty well, so when I got home, I took a nap. I slept until 7 and got up and dressed. I drove Helen's car out to Long Island, and at 8 o'clock sharp, I was ringing the doorbell of the Chase Mansion. It was a big house, all right. If they built another one like it, Long Island would sink.
1: Well, to someone at me chamber door. My name's Chris. Boo.
6: Blow your booze some other direction. Your breath would wither a lung.
1: My alcoholic exhalations are composed of the finest ingredients. You must have a weak stomach.
6: Look, if you'll just stagger out of the way, I'd like to see Mr. Chase.
1: Dead or alive?
6: What?
1: Nothing. I was just thinking out loud. Well, go right ahead. And after your talk with my stepfather, you can find me in the bar. You'll probably wind up like I am.
6: That's a sweet thought. Where can I find your stepfather?
1: Probably in the library, lying in my money.
6: I left him leaning against the front door, gagging on the fresh air. I wandered down a long hallway and a big sitting room, furnished with enough antiques to make the Metropolitan Museum give up in shame. There was something about the place. A heavy quietness, like a bar of gold in a dark room. The shot had come from up ahead, and I tried a couple of doors before I found the room.
8: Mr. Chase! Mr. Chase!
9: In here! In here!
6: Mr. Chase?
9: Yes, yes. Come in and shut the door.
6: I looked over at Ralph Chase crouching behind a desk. He got up slowly, all 5 feet of him. And I tagged him for a guy who would give $1,000 for every inch you could put on his legs. He looked like he could afford to be a mile high. The tall French windows were open at the back of the room, and you could still smell burning cordite.
9: Someone tried to shoot me from the garden.
6: Yeah, I heard the shot.
9: You must be Diamond.
6: That's right. Don't you think you better shut the French doors and pull the drapes before someone takes another shot?
9: Yes, yes, very good idea. You pull the shade, Diamond. Hey, you can start earning your money right now.
6: You're a little excited, but I'll start to work.
9: All right. Be careful, he might still be out there.
6: Well, I doubt it. I can't see anyone out here.
9: Oh, he just missed me. You can see where the bullet hit the wall. I jumped and hid behind the desk.
6: Didn't you hear him on the porch?
9: No, he must have stood in the soft grass that surrounds the garden.
6: That's a good 10 feet from the house. You're lucky he didn't move in closer. He probably wouldn't have missed. Got any idea who it was?
9: Of course, it was Murray Lang.
6: Murray Lang? The gambler?
9: Yes, do you know him?
6: Well, I used to be on the force. Set him up 6 years ago on a larceny rap.
9: Then you know what he's like. He was in the house this afternoon. We had an argument and he threatened me.
6: An argument with your daughter?
9: Yes, about my daughter. How'd you know?
6: Well, you told me she was getting herself into trouble. She couldn't have picked a better playmate than Lang to get there with.
10: Father, we heard a shot.
9: Not really.
1: Oh, let's go. He's not dead.
9: My stepchildren, Mr. Diamond.
6: Oh, well, lovely.
9: I'm quite alive, so you can both stop looking so unhappy.
10: Does it show?
1: Come on, sis. Let's find the guy who fired that shot. I want to give him a few pointers.
6: Where's Murray Lang, Miss Chase?
9: Yes, he's the man you want. I'm sure he
10: tried... Don't be absurd. Murray left 3 hours ago. What are you, a cop?
6: Does it show?
10: You're wearing too much cologne. Come on, Chris.
6: Oh, she's nice.
9: That's Elizabeth. The boy's her brother, Chris.
6: I'd hate to draw straws.
9: I married their mother and raised those two brats after she died. The courts appointed me executor of the estate.
6: They don't like you handling their money, is that it?
9: Yes. Since they've been old enough to ask for 50 cents to go to a movie, they've condemned me for watching their interests.
6: You said you were worried about your stepdaughter. Tell me about it.
9: I'll make it brief. Hate long explanations. Elizabeth got into some trouble with the police. Hit and run. She'd been drinking. The man died. Liz was sentenced to a year in Folsom. But I got her off on probation.
6: Oh, what do you want me to do? Drive around with her and spoil her aim?
9: Monday the probation expires. She says she is then going to marry this hoodlum, Murray Lang.
6: And you don't want that because you think he's after her money?
9: Exactly. When she marries, the will reads that I shall, as executor, turn over half of the estate to Elizabeth.
6: What about Christopher?
9: He looked irresponsible when he was born. His mother left instructions that he should not receive his share until he is 35. That's another 8 years.
6: Well, your stepdaughter's old enough to know what she's doing. I can't see how you can stop her.
9: That's what I want you to do.
6: And if I do, you'd be in a pretty good spot.
9: What do you mean, Mr. Diamond?
6: You continue as executor.
9: I can understand you thinking something like that, but believe me, as much as I dislike my stepchildren, I wish to keep them in line for their late mother's sake.
6: Oh. Well, Mr. Chase, I'll take a look around outside. Maybe I can come up with something that'll point out the would-be killer. If it was Lang, you can stop worrying about Elizabeth. Sing Sing doesn't boast a wedding chapel. I went out through the French doors and started looking around on the soft grass that bordered the garden. I had a fat hunch, so I stopped looking and started wandering. I was halfway through the rose bed when I spotted them. It was Elizabeth and a man. In the darkness, I couldn't make him out, but Murray Lang was my best guess. They went up a narrow path to one of those Chinese pagodas at the far end of the garden, and I stepped up close enough to give my ears a workout. It was Lang, all right.
4: I don't care what you think. I didn't take a shot at the old man.
10: Then who did? He's got a policeman in there now, and he's going to start trouble.
4: Let him. I'm clean. If it was that lushed-up brother of yours.
10: Chris hates him, but he'd never try to kill him.
4: Well, then stop hounding me. Maybe you took a shot at the old boy.
10: Murray!
4: Well, you got a good reason. Tired trying to buck the whole Chase household. If you love me, let's take off tonight and get married. Tell the old man to go to the devil.
10: You can...

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3: This time he used his foot in my side. Oh. Oh, a couple more kicks in the ribs and in the right place and he could have whipped up a fast course of NOLA. I felt tired, so I rolled up in an old rose bush and went to sleep. When you finally start coming around, it's like swimming your way out of an acre of mud. If you've taken enough beatings before, you diagnose things in a hurry. The pain in your head is where you got sapped. The ache in your ribs is where he booted you. And the thought in your mind is, oh, it's something about an eye for an eye, if you've got one left. I sat up slowly and looked around. No one in sight. My watch said 10 o'clock. I'd been out for an hour, and I was feeling lonely until I started to get up. I made it to one knee and looked down at the best reason I could think of for staying home nights. It was Murray Lang, and you couldn't blame him for staring. He wasn't impolite, just dead. Something on the walk beside him gleamed in the moonlight. I took out my handkerchief and scooped it up. It was a little nickel-plated .32. You could still smell the fresh powder in the barrel. I put it in my pocket and stumbled back to the house. Chris opened the door.
4: Well, you shouldn't drink so much. I never get so loaded I look like that.
5: Well, try it sometime. It might be an improvement.
4: Boo.
5: I told you once before not to do that. Now tell me, where were you 10 minutes ago?
4: I was in the bar.
5: Who was with you?
4: Red and green midgets. Now let go of my collar.
5: Okay. Where's the phone?
4: In the hall. Hey, what's going on? Who beat you up?
5: Nobody. I always bleed like this on warm nights.
4: Huh?
5: Big pores.
6: Homicide Sergeant Otis talking.
5: Who taught you how? Did you sit up nights with a parrot?
6: Oh, very funny. Only one guy could think up a lousy joke like that. What do you want, Diamond?
5: A picture of you. I'm going to show some doctors that mercy killing has its points. Now, let me speak to the lieutenant.
6: Comic. Homicide, Lieutenant Levinson.
5: Hello, Walt. This is Diamond.
6: Oh, wait a minute. Wait a minute. Let me get the bicarbonate.
5: What's the matter?
6: I get stomach trouble every time you call. Go ahead.
5: All right. I got a killing for you.
6: I know it. I know it. Why can't you be a good boy and stop finding corpses?
5: I'm out at Sands Point, 82 Maple Drive. I think I've got the murder weapon in my pocket.
6: Who's dead?
5: An old friend, Murray Lang, and you better step on it. There's a drunk staggering around the place, and he's liable to spot the body and put it in a cold shower to sober it up.
6: Oh, all right. We'll be right out. Hold the fort.
4: So Mr. Lang's dead.
5: Hmm? You better stop sneaking up on people, Buster.
7: And you'd better stop telling me what to do in my own house, Mr. Diamond.
5: You sobered up pretty quick.
4: I heard what you said about finding the murder weapon. May I see it?
5: No. It stays in my pocket until homicide gets here.
4: Whose gun is it?
5: It's a 40-pound broadsword. Now stop trying to look like a Chicago muscle man or I'll start slapping you.
8: Oh, there you are, Diamond. I've been looking for you. Great Scott, what happened to your face?
5: Someone was giving away hints.
8: Chris, did you have something to do with this?
4: Hardly. Mr. Diamond has a decided advantage over me. He has muscles. I'll be in the bar.
8: What's happened? Where's Elizabeth?
5: I don't know, but her boyfriend's got troubles. He can't explain the hole in his chest.
8: Lang? What do you mean?
5: He's out in the garden. Someone shot him.
8: Is he dead?
5: And if he's not, he's trying awful hard.
8: Well, then we'd better call the police.
5: That's been taken care of. What kind of a gun do you own, Mr. Chase?
8: You don't see...
5: No, I don't. I just dig around till I come up with something. What kind of a gun do you own?
8: Why, a .45. Now, wait a minute, Diamond. If you've got any ideas about this murder, you'd better wait until the police get here.
5: Now, look, Chase, I've been insulted in your house, had the air let out of my ego by your beautiful stepdaughter, and beat up in your garden. That's a full night's work, and now I'm on my own time. Where can I find Elizabeth?
8: I don't know. She may be up in her room.
5: Oh, where is it?
8: End of the hall, head of the stairs, first door.
5: Thanks.
8: It's beginning to rain. What about Lang's body?
5: Well, if he catches cold, call me. I went down the long hallway to the foot of a massive staircase. The only light was the one burning in the room I just left.

0: I looked over at my over my shoulder and saw Mr. Chase framed in its dim glow watching me. In that moment, I thought who Chase reminded me of. A triangle hat, his hand in his vest, and Napoleon had a twin. I went up the stairs two at a time.
1: Yes?
0: Pardon me for barging in, but some guy in the garden just beat all the bashfulness out of me.
1: How dare you? You get out of my room.
0: You better put on something a little warmer, honey. That thing would start a Harry Carey epidemic in Boston.
1: What do you want?
0: Yeah. What did you do after Lang left you in the garden?
1: What?
0: Big ears. I overheard everything you said.
1: I see someone pushed your face around. It's an improvement. Did Murray catch you eavesdropping?
0: Well, if he did, he won't have much time to gloat.
1: What do you mean? If you've done anything to Murray...
0: Aren't you getting ready for bed a little early?
1: I don't know what you want. I don't have to answer any of your ridiculous questions. Now, if you don't turn around and get out of here...
0: What's the matter, baby? The drawer empty? Lose something?
1: No.
0: Maybe this is it.
1: Where did you get that gun?
0: It was lying in the garden beside your boyfriend's body.
1: Beside
0: it? That's it, lover. Now sit down and relax.
1: Is Murray dead?
0: Like Jimmy Fiddler's gossip column. Didn't you hear anything after Murray left you?
1: Oh, no. I was crying. I ran back to the house and came up here.
0: Is there another way back to the house besides the path that Murray took?
1: Yes, one that leads to those outside doors. I came right to my room. Please leave me alone.
0: This is your gun, isn't it?
1: Yes, but I didn't do it. I didn't. Murray and I were going to be married Monday.
0: Ballistics will probably show it's the one that did the job. You better tell me everything you know.
1: I don't know anything. I didn't shoot Murray. Someone stole my gun from the drawer. Oh, please find out who did it. If they hold me, I'll go to prison anyway. Please, Mr. Diamond, please.
0: It's going to be tough if this is the gun. I'm pretty sure it is. You could still smell the powder when I... The powder.
1: What's the matter, Mr. Diamond?
0: Huh? Oh. Oh, nothing, nothing. Look, you stay in your room. Maybe I can do you some good. I promise you'll stay here.
1: Sure. I'm not going anyplace.
0: And try and snap out of it. Sometimes you keep losing until there's nothing left to play with. It breaks the jinx. I went downstairs and started looking for Chase. As I passed the doors leading to the garden, I stopped cold. A flash of lightning turned the garden flat white. Someone was standing over what was left of Murray Lang. Well, like the view?
2: Oh, Diamond. I was just looking at the body.
0: I talked with your daughter. She says the gun that killed Lang was hers.
2: What?
0: Claims they had an argument, but won't admit she shot him.
2: Oh, no, I can't believe it. Certainly she had no reason, unless...
0: Unless what?
2: Well, unless she found out Lang was just after her money.
0: Well, that's possible. Anyway, if she did do it, I still can't figure who worked me over.
2: Maybe it was Lang. You told me yourself he didn't like you.
0: Maybe it was Elizabeth.
2: Oh, no. It would have to be somebody very strong. She might have kicked you, but never could she have hit you hard enough to crack your head open like that.
0: Tell me, when does Elizabeth come into her money?
2: Why, at the end of the probation. The court set it aside until she was cleared of all charges.
0: Who gets it if she goes to prison?
2: Well, I'm the sole executor of the estate, but she's not going to jail. She didn't do this thing. I'll get the best counsel in the country.
0: I'm sure you will. Tell me something, Chase. It's pretty obvious that my face got pushed around, but how did you know my ribs got the same treatment?
2: What?
0: It doesn't show. It just hurts.
2: Why, well, you told me.
0: Mm-mm.
2: What are you getting at, Diamond?
0: You'd have to reach pretty high to sap me, but if you were mad enough, you could make it.
2: This is absurd. I'm going inside.
0: And when I get grouchy, it's better to listen. I'm liable to use you to make the flowers grow.
2: Go ahead, Mr. Diamond. I'm listening.
0: Well, everybody in this house has some sort of motive for killing. With Elizabeth, it could be the old story of a woman scorned. With your lushed-up stepson, he could want to put the blame on his sister so he'd get more than his share of the estate. And we certainly know you stand to profit if Elizabeth goes to prison, because you retain custody of the family fortune.
2: I'm getting wet, Mr. Diamond.
0: Everybody's story's weak, but only one of them doesn't stand up. You said earlier this evening someone tried to shoot you from outside your library.
2: Of course they did. You have the shot and saw the bullet hole.
0: That's right, I did. But you told me he was standing outside the room by a good 10 feet. Nothing to say, Chase?
2: You're trying to catch me up in something.
0: Oh, you are so right. Now, when I walked into that room, I could still smell burning cordite. To smell fresh gunpowder like that, the gun would have to have been fired outside the room. You staged it, so I'd think someone was trying to kill you.
2: Is that all, Mr. Diamond?
0: Outside of the slip you made about kicking me in the ribs. Now, let's go inside.
2: I don't think so, Diamond.
0: Oh. Oh, that the 45 you were telling me about?
2: Yes. Go ahead, make a try for it. I'm going to show you how it works.
0: You kill Lang with your stepdaughter's gun, and you're going to collect the money if she goes to prison. Oh, you're a sly.
2: My stepdaughter could easily kill two men tonight.
0: You're in a spot. You can't shoot me with that 45 and make it look like the same person killed Lang, too. So you've got to get the 32 in my pocket.
2: Give me Elizabeth's gun, Diamond.
0: You try and get it, Chase.
2: Why, you...
3: Rick, are you out there?
0: Better give it up, Chase. That's the law. He eats little men like you.
2: Rick! Stay right there, Diamond. Another killing won't matter if you try and stop me.
3: For Pete's sake, if you're out there, Rick, answer me. I'm getting soaked.
2: Just keep your mouth closed, Diamond. I'm getting out of here.
0: You'll never make a chase. They'll pick you up inside of an hour.
2: Not if you're too dead to tell them. Yes, that's it. If I kill you, I'll eat at least...
0: You should watch your step, Chase.
3: Keep your head down, Lieutenant. Somebody smashed. Shut up, Otis, and get out from under that bench. Rick!
0: Over here, Walt.
4: What's going on, Rick? Who's doing all the shooting?
0: Oh, he took turns. He was just going to kill me when he tripped over the body of his first victim. I used this .32 in my pocket, shot him twice.
4: He's dead, Lieutenant. Give me my baking soda, Otis.
5: Yeah, Lieutenant.
4: Don't look so unhappy, Rick. He was going to kill you.
0: Oh, I'm not unhappy. I'm just sore that I didn't have time to take the gun out of my pocket. I ruined a darn good coat. The three of us went back in the house, and Otis took Christopher up to bed so he could sleep it off. Walt listened to the story as I told it to Elizabeth. She cried a little and thanked me with her eyes. Walt went downstairs to clean things up, and I sat by her bed until she went asleep. She didn't even wake up when I kissed her goodbye. Oh, I guess it was better that way. I said goodbye to Walt and Otis and headed for 975 Park Avenue. I was late, and my face could use a mile of bandage. I hoped Helen wouldn't mind.
6: Yes? Oh, my goodness.
0: Hello, Francis. Tell Miss Asher I brought a car back.
6: Oh, how bad a wreck was it, sir?
0: Give me a glass with a backbone, will you, Francis?
6: Yes, sir, right away, sir. Miss Asher's in the study.
0: Thank you. Hi.
7: Well, it's about... Oh, Rick, not again.
0: Mm-hmm.
7: Your poor little face.
0: Yeah, my poor little face.
7: Well, you just stretch out on the couch and I'll get you a nice tall drink.
0: Francis is already on his way.
7: Feel better?
0: Yeah, oh yes. Got a pillow?
7: I'll hold your head up. How's this?
0: Mm-hmm.
7: Like some music to go with it?
0: Sure. Turn on the radio.
7: You comfortable?
0: Mm-hmm. How about you?
7: Uh-huh. That music sounds like San Francisco. Remember the top of the mark?
0: Yeah, fun too.
7: Mind if I turn off the light? The glow from the fire is enough.
0: You're cute.
7: Better?
0: Much.

0: That was nice.
1: Hey, why did you turn the radio off?
0: This is nicer. Come here, Rick.
1: Oh, honey. Honey, you're reading my mind.
2: Here's your drink, Mr. Diamond. Oh, my goodness.

0: You have just heard the fourth of a new series, Richard Diamond, Private Detective, starring Dick Powell. Helen was played by Virginia Gregg, Lieutenant Levinson by Ed Begley. Also in our cast were Wilms Herbert, Betty Moran, Jay Novello, Jack Edwards, and Tal Avery. Music was under the direction of David Baskerville. Richard Diamond is written by Blake Edwards and directed by William P. Rousseau. Even here in America, we're liable to have a few misconceptions about freedom. Many of us regard it as an outright gift with no strings attached. Well, that isn't quite so. All of us have received a heritage of liberty, a legacy of freedom forged in other days. Remember that the liberty you enjoy is a precious legacy, a legacy that can be lost through disuse. Don't ignore freedom. Work at it. For freedom is everybody's job. Now, this is Eddie King inviting you to be with us again at the same time next week when we will again bring you Dick Powell as Richard Diamond, Private Detective. This program has come to you from Hollywood. This is NBC, the National Broadcasting Company.
1: Are you willing to undertake a dangerous mission behind the enemy lines, knowing you may never return alive?
2: What you have just heard is the question asked during the war to agents of the OSS, ordinary citizens who to this question answered, yes.
1: This is Cloak and Dagger.

Black warfare. Espionage, international intrigue. These are the weapons of the OSS. Today's story, The Roof of the World, concerning two American agents who travel into the far-off and mysterious land of Tibet on a secret pilgrimage, is suggested by actual incidents recorded in the Washington files of the Office of Strategic Services. A story that can now be told.

0: It came at us suddenly, out of the darkness. A shaggy monster over 15 feet high. None of us said a word for a minute. We just stared at it.
1: The tusks. Look at the length of them.
0: The tusks of this monster must have been at least 12 feet long. And I knew myself that if I hadn't seen it, stood right in front of it, I wouldn't have believed it actually existed either. But I saw it. There was definite proof. It did live. Once.
2: Okay, lights. Put on the lights, please.
3: Oh, did you ever see anything like it?
2: All right now. Quiet, please. Quiet. What you have just seen is the last of our afternoon slides here in the Museum of Natural History on prehistoric animals. This last mammoth was a species of a true elephant which was found in Tibet during and before the Ice Age. Now, are there any questions?
3: Yeah. How do you get out of here?
2: Well, if you'll all follow the guide, he'll take you into the next room where you can actually see the skeletons of these monsters, which paleontologists have reconstructed from fossils and actual bones discovered in the earth.
0: Philip. Oh, Phil.
2: Oh, hello, Esther. Are you here for the whole lecture?
0: No, just the last part of it. But you were sensational.
2: Flattery will get you nowhere. What's that?
0: Oh, telegram. Here. Just came to the office.
2: Thanks. It's not for me. It's for us.
0: Oh, who's it from?
2: Washington. The Office of Strategic Services wants to see us.
0: Office of Strategic... Now, why in the world do they want us?
2: Well, there's one way to find out.
4: Mr. and Mrs. Malden, we know your reputation as geologists and explorers. We know you've traveled the Far East together several times.
2: That's true, Colonel.
4: Now, at this stage of the war, Germany is pushing eastward across Africa to Suez, and Japan is thrusting westward across China into India. If the Axis partners meet, their junction will be Central Asia, and dominating that meeting point will be Tibet.
0: What do you want us to do, Colonel?
4: We want volunteers to make a pilgrimage to the Dalai Lama, High Priest of Tibet. It'll be a goodwill mission to get them on our side. It involves a great deal of danger.
2: Yes, we know. Esther?
0: Well, as long as you're sure that mammoth elephant disappeared from there centuries ago, I'm willing. A few weeks later, we were flown to India where we were given a car. Then the two of us started out across the border to a village called Gyuksan at the foot of the Himalaya Mountains. Once there, we were to pick up pack animals and a guide and start our journey to the holy city.
2: Well, these roads couldn't have been any narrower or any rockier.
0: Well, they weren't designed for modern travel.
2: You can say that again.
0: Phil. Are you worried about something?
2: I'm worried about a lot of things.
0: For instance,
2: this is the worst possible time of the year to be traveling up that mountain. It's almost spring up there, and the thaw's setting in. It's going to loosen the snow and ice all along the way.
0: Well, we'll just have to be more careful, that's all. Oh, Phil, look, round the bend of the road. That's the village, isn't it?
2: That's it.
0: Wait a minute, Phil. Slow down. Look.
2: Good Lord.
0: I should have said it was a village.
2: Burned to the ground.
0: The old man who sat wailing and moaning, cross-legged on the ground, was the only one left alive in that village.
5: Bandit tribe come from mountains, steal, kill, set fire to village.
0: How is it they spared you?
5: I am priest sent from Dalai Lama to this village many years past. If they kill holy man, great plague and pestilence will be upon them.
2: Well, tell me, where'd you learn to speak English?
5: In holy city was taught.
0: Well, what do we do now, Phil?
2: We can't leave him here alone. We'll take him with us and drive until we find another village.
5: Oh, no. I take you.
2: Huh?
0: What's that?
5: A Sinto will be guide to Hori City. Here all is lost. Go back to Dalai Lama.
2: What about pack animals?
5: A village of Chomda, not far away. We'll go there first.
0: Chanda was about 10 miles away down the road. It was small, with only a few huts made of sun-dried bricks. Phil was afraid of the spring thaw that was setting in more every day, so we made arrangements with the native chief to start almost immediately.
6: What do
7: you say, Sing-Tong?
5: Skiangs, wild donkeys, as good pack animals as other white men has.
0: Oh. What's he talking about? What other white men? Ask him.
5: A strangers leave here 2 days ago on way also to holy city of Rasa. Wear badge with crooked cross.
0: Phil.
2: Nazis. We're in a race, Esther. We've got to reach Lhasa before they do.
0: That was the first we knew that the Germans were ahead of us, going in the same direction, on the same mission. Philip was right. It was going to be a race for time.
2: Esther, come on. This is no time to pick flowers.
0: Oh, look at this dwarf rhododendron, Phil. And up ahead, it's like a carpet of blue irises.
2: There'll be plenty of foliage until we cross the timberline. Then it'll just be cold. And traveling on snow is going to be a lot tougher.
0: Well, I'm not looking forward to the temperature dropping 100 degrees in 20 miles.
2: Watch it. You hurt yourself?
0: No, I just tripped. I guess I must be getting tired. Is it Sing-Too?
5: Yes, Mrs. Yes.
0: How soon will we be able to camp?
5: Cold Springs, less than half mile ahead. We'll camp there for night.
0: When we reached the springs, I started dinner out of K-rations, which kept our packs light. And by the time I was through, the tent had mushroomed up, and Phil and Sing-Too were inside, straightening the pole and fixing the blankets for the night.
2: How about food, Esther?
0: Soup's on.
8: Vegetable. Mala.
0: I looked up from the fire to find an unpleasant surprise. Six unpleasant surprises, carrying rifles and forming a ring of muddy boots all around me. Who are you, men? What do you want?
8: Lala. Lala.
0: Phil!
2: What is it?
0: Sing-Too!
2: Where'd they come from?
0: I don't know. They're just here, that's all.
8: You are.
2: Sing-Too?
5: These are some of nomad bandits who raid my village.
2: Huh?
5: Niga, Shemo.
0: What do they want?
8: Kadia.
5: They say they take surprise, everything, guns too.
8: Goyatio, so ugly.
5: Leader, shoot off gun to show you him mean. What he say?
0: Phil, without our supplies and guns, we'll have to turn back.
2: Providing they let us turn back.
8: Nothing, why am I?
5: They hold you hostage. Send me, holy man, back to get ransom.
0: Oh, Phil.
2: Hold on. Don't let them know you're afraid of them.
0: We stood there while they gathered our supplies out of the tent and threw them in a heap by the fire. Sing-Too knew he wouldn't be harmed because he was a holy man. But Phil and I had no idea what was ahead for us.
8: Get
0: your hands off me, you baboon! Oh, Phil!
2: Leave her alone, you understand? Sing-Too, tell them we'll come quietly.
8: Dora, Balling!
0: I said, get your filthy hands off me! The machine gun that riddled the bandit leader came from the direction of the brush. And the six of them went down, one after another. Then there was silence. And we looked up to see our two saviors walking out of the brush in German uniform.
9: I'm delighted we were able to be of assistance, Americans. I am Commandant Kurt Farbe of the German Army. This is Lieutenant Ernst Kessler.
10: Right, me.
0: Well, thank you for saving our lives. I'm Esther Malden, and this is my husband, Philip. Oh, and our guide, Sing-Too.
9: You do not seem too surprised to see us here.
2: We are not. Just surprised you're not 2 days ahead of us the way we thought you were.
9: Then you knew about us? How?
2: They told us in the village. They also told us you were headed for the holy city.
10: They talk too much, those native idiots. They can't lift us mal hard.
9: Crash their ants. And you, are you also going there?
0: No. Oh, I mean, Oh, we're geologists. We're just on an exploring expedition.
11: Come, come. Is it quite nice to lie to your benefactors who have just saved your lives?
12: I don't get that. Why did you?
11: Well, we saw the American flag sewn on your clothing. That told us immediately who you were, where you were going. We, as you already know, we are also headed for Lhasa to the Dalai Lama. But our guide was killed. The snow loosened under him as we turned a ledge and he fell.
12: So you were going back for a guide?
11: Exactly. But that is some distance away. Time is slipping by.
10: You have the guide. You will lead us.
0: Oh, no, we won't. And neither will Sing too. Will you, Sing too?
5: Where do only us friend Americans tell me?
10: The Flugzeug holds.
11: Ah, Ernst, you get too excited over nothing. Now remember, Herr Morgan, Frau Morgan, you have the guide. We have your supplies and your weapons. Let us pool our resources. Go together.
12: If you think that at the point of our own guns you're going to make us lead you to Lhasa, you're crazy.
11: Look. You are scientists. I appeal to your logical minds. Is it not safer that since we are traveling the same direction, we travel together? Once we reach the Dalai Lama, let each of us present the case of his country to him.
12: If you'll forgive me for repeating, Herr Commandant, we're not going to be pushed along with guns in our backs.
11: Nein. Who said you would be? Here.
0: Why, Phil, he's giving us back our pistols.
11: You see?
5: We trust strangers, gentlemen?
12: No. Not yet.
10: It's all right. Go ahead, open them.
11: Yeah, open the gun if you like. Go ahead, spin the drum. See the cartridges in the chamber.
12: Yes, I see them.
11: Well, you return your guns, loaded as they were. Now shall we forget the war for a while and travel on together?
12: Okay. Let's try it.
0: We're lagging behind them, Phil. Shouldn't we catch up to them?
12: We will. I want to talk to you.
0: Ooh, I'm cold. A temperature went down so fast once we crossed the timberline, I could almost hear it drop.
12: What do you think of this situation?
0: With our friends? I don't know what to think. You trust them?
12: Of course I don't. Whether they gave us back our guns or not, they're still going to look for a chance to double-cross us before we reach the Holy City.
0: What are we going to do, Phil?
12: Just keep an eye out. Look for a way to double-cross them first.
5: Fred, clear brook here. Good water to drink. Come.
13: Come, my friend. You hear what he says? Water. That will taste better than the whiskey in your flask, eh, Ernst?
14: We're coming.
0: We caught up with them. And as we leaned over to fill our canteens from the small, clear brook, there was a sudden rumbling.
10: The water's turned muddy suddenly.
11: Yeah, it's covered with a dirty foam. Lashing too.
5: Rain.
10: What's he talking about? It is not raining.
12: It is in the high regions. That's what turned the water.
11: But so suddenly.
12: It happens like that. Races along under the ground, pushing the mud with it.
0: It's really beginning to thaw, isn't it?
12: Yes. That's what I was afraid of.
10: What is there to be afraid of? Answer me!
12: As the snow starts to melt, it'll start to fall. So just watch your step.
11: Ernst, is it not good to have three such good guides? We are indeed fortunate, was?
5: Come, more brook, a long way. We walk.
10: Walk? Why do you think we have these animals?
5: Kiang can be turned loose here. We'll get more and more snow. It's best to climb by foot.
0: Yes, Sing Tu's right. Besides, the animals won't find any place to graze. It's been getting pretty sparse for miles.
11: And where will they go?
5: They are wild. We'll find no one way. Hera! Hera!
0: The packs were heavy, and we were too tired the next 2 days to do much talking. We just watched each other. The jagged paths under us were getting more and more slippery. And below the cliff, we could see a sheer drop of hundreds of feet to the glacier. Above us were the snow peaks. And somewhere beyond, the holy city of Lhasa, towards which small birds of dull brown, gray, and black seemed to point. And then, the third night after the strange pact had been made between our two enemy camps, It happened.
14: Esther, where are you going?
0: Oh, to the brook around Bentville. I want to get some water. You take care of the rest.
13: If you pitch the tent here, Morton, I'll fix the fire. Oh, by the way, Beth comes.
0: Oh, there it is. I knew I'd seen a brook. Ain't just a little bigger hole in the ice.
15: Oh, Morton, let me carry that back for you.
0: Lieutenant Kessler, what are you doing here?
15: I can see you don't want to be friendly. What a pity.
0: I'll be friendly enough to give you some good advice.
15: Yeah.
0: Save that liquor until you really need it. And stop guzzling it if you intend to keep up on this hike. This is no Boy Scout picnic.
15: I'm touched by your concern for me.
0: Don't flatter yourself. What are you doing back here anyway?
15: You really wish to know? I followed you. I knew you were coming to the brook. So I went round the other way.
0: You what?
15: You don't like me. You'd like me very much if you got to know me.
0: No, thanks. Now, please, get out of my way and let me go back.
15: But, Kleiner, we may not have another chance to be together alone. You're very attractive, even in those heavy clothes.
0: Yeah, I know, very attractive. Besides, I'm the only woman for miles. Now, get out of my way.
15: I would like to see you in a white gown, a diamond clips at your shoulders. You got nice shoulders from Morton.
0: Leave me alone.
15: Don't try to pull away
0: Stop
15: from
0: it.
15: Me.
0: Stop it, you drunken fool.
15: Kiss.
0: Oh, you big, dumb, drunken Nazi pig.
15: You watch your tongue.
0: Get away from me.
15: What's the matter? Cut it out if you do not. Stop yelling, I say.
0: Bill!
15: Stop it. Stop it.
0: Bill!
15: Get away, Kessler. Get away. Leave her alone. And if I don't, you gave me back my gun, I'll use it. You have your gun? You would not dare shoot me. Go on, try it. Use your gun.
14: Ernst, that is enough. Genug, schon genug. Wirst betrunken, du Idiot. Do you want him to use his gun on you? Think, Ernst, do you want him to use this gun? He will. I can tell he will.
15: No.
14: I give this lady your apologies. I order you.
15: My apologies, Frau Morlin.
14: You both have my word an incident like this will not occur again. Shall we eat and make camp for the night now?
0: All the next day, Phil and Sing Tu kept me between them as we climbed. I wondered how soon we'd see the Holy City and when all this would come to a head.
5: Look!
0: When Sing Tu yelled, we turned around and looked in the direction from which we'd just come. A huge ice pillar swayed for a moment, and then... It landed on the path we had come from less than 2 hours before.
16: Well, this is what we can expect from now on, now that the thaw set in.
0: Oh, well, I'll expect it, but I won't look forward to it.

0: mistaken. Or are the days getting longer?
1: Sleepy?
0: Uh-huh. You know, it was nice of them to let you and Sing Tu and me have this cave to ourselves.
1: Well, considering that it's too small to hold more than three of us, it wasn't so magnanimous.
0: Still, they could have tried to grab it for themselves.
1: Farber seems to be trying to make amends for the way his pal acted the other day.
0: I wonder what their game is.
1: Yes, I'd like to know, too. Sing Tu?
2: Yes. You wish to know how soon we reach Hore City?
0: He may not talk much, but he's a pretty good mind reader.
1: Shh. That's it, Sing Tu. How long?
2: Expect to see gates in distance, perhaps, tomorrow.
0: Tomorrow? Oh, that's wonderful.
1: Is it?
0: Well, isn't it?
1: It means time's run out, Esther. If they're going to pull anything, they're going to pull it now.
0: The Germans were camped under a ledge which protected them from the wind, about 50 feet from us across a narrow crevasse. In spite of all the things that had happened before, or might be going to happen ahead, it was strange, peaceful up there. In the west, a fan of pink rays from the sun shot up from behind the snow range, and overhead a few bright stars twinkled. Presently, the fan flickered and disappeared. And then, in the glow of the full moon, I saw what looked like a long procession of ghosts in the distance, but were actually cascades of snow, melting and falling hundreds of feet, leaping from ledge to ledge. In the morning, the air was crystal clear, and we saw it.
1: The Holy City. Esther, do you see it?
2: I expected only to return again when I die.
0: Oh, it's beautiful. How long will it take us to reach it?
3: You will not reach it at all, my friends.
1: Don't start something you can't finish, Herr Commandant.
0: Phil.
1: Get back. Get behind me. Back in the cave.
4: You should have been more friendly to me, Frau Moll. Perhaps I would have taken you with us.
3: Go on. Draw your gun. Shoot us.
4: Go ahead.
1: What's the big joke?
3: Do you think we would have been fools enough to give you loaded guns?
1: But I saw them. I broke open the gun and saw the cartridges.
4: Did you take one out and examine it? Why don't you do it now?
0: Phil, look, I opened mine. It's a blank cartridge.
3: Now, surely, Frau Morden, you understand why I took care not to let your husband become too excited the night Ernst here tried to be friendly. I didn't want to take a chance of your finding out too soon. We shall give you regards to the Dalai Lama.
4: Go on, shoot us. Go on. Kill us with your blank guns if you can.
1: That's not a bad idea. Esther.
4: Ernst, look out.
1: Back in the cave, quick.
0: Phil took them at their word and actually killed them with his blank gun. The shots vibrated enough to loosen the heavily piled snow, break the crust at the rim of the ledge, and start the slide that avalanched down the surface. It threw them over the side and buried them somewhere on the cliffs below us, under rock, ice, and snow.
2: Gone? They are gone.
0: Oh, the thaw worked for us, didn't it?
1: Yes. Come on, Sing Tu. You lead. We'll follow.
0: We could see the Holy City, but it was still 25 miles away. It was 2 days' travel of an almost vertical descent into the valley. And we arrived at dusk at the magnificent red and white palace that overlooked the city. It was a week before we saw the Dalai Lama. Our entrance into his presence was conducted with the utmost ceremony. Tall, grim-faced monks lined the hall. Their 6-foot-4-inch frames made even more massive by layers of stiff gold brocade. The walls were carved with strange images and Tibetan inscriptions. Then the gong struck again. It we were ushered into the throne room.
1: Esther, look.
2: Quiet. Must not talk. Come. Dalai Lama will see you now.
0: We walked on thick rugs that were brilliant in color and depicted the waves of the sea, clouds, and emblems of happiness. Then we saw a throne of yellow satin at the end of the great room, and on it, robed in burgundy and gold satin, with a crown on his head and a table of jewels beside him, sat the Dalai Lama, a boy of 6.
5: Come closer. Come. I will throw the silk longevity scarf over your heads to welcome you.
6: We thank you for your welcome, Your Serenity. We bring you gifts from our leader.
5: I accept your gifts with great thanks. How is your president?
6: He is well, thank you.
5: Bring the gifts to me. Let me see.
0: They gave him the gifts, and he looked at each one carefully. After a while, servants began to pass bowls of rice and glasses of black tea. I noticed that a special taster took a sip of the Lama's tea before it touched his sacred lips.
5: Mr. and Mrs. Walden?
0: Yes, Your Serenity.
5: Throw a pinch of rice over your shoulder. It will bring good luck.
6: Your Serenity, we've come to talk about peace and friendliness between our two countries.
5: There is no need to talk. Come here. I tie 3 knots in your scarf. There.
0: What's that? St. George!
2: Means only interview at an end.
0: But we've accomplished nothing.
2: His Serenity has tied 3 knots in American's longevity scarf. He has blessed them. Our countries will be friends.
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9: Heard in today's Cloak and Dagger adventure as Esther was Louise Barclay, Philip, Grant Richards, the Monk, Raymond Edward Johnson, Barber, Stefan Schnabel, Kessler, Barry Kroger. Others were Janice Gilbert, Carl Weber, Ralph Bell, and Jerry Jarrett. The script was written by Winifred Wolfe and Jack Gordon. The music was under the direction of John Garth. 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Today's true OSS adventure was based on the book Cloak and Dagger by Corey Ford and Alistair McBain. This program was produced by Louis G. Cowan and Alfred Hollander under the direction and supervision of Sherman Marks. 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Mystery in Action tonight on NBC. Hear how you may win a cash prize as an armchair detective on $1,000 reward. 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

Once again, the magic names of Humphrey Bogart and Lauren Bacall bring you Bold Venture and a tale of mystery and intrigue.

0: peace.
1: That's a philosophy that should be spread around, King.
0: True, Lady Sailor, but in Shannon's place tonight, there are not many philosophers.
2: You turn on the neon side outside, King?
0: Yes, Mr. Slate.
2: Are you happy now, Sailor? You convinced me to put up a neon sign out front. You said customers would flock to the place. How do you like that? A new neon sign with the biggest arrow in Havana. King, go out and make sure that arrow is pointed in the right direction.
1: You'd better do it, King. We're too close to the harbor to take chances. There'd be a lot of wet tourists if...
0: Here comes a dry one.
2: Yeah. Looks warm, too. Hello.
3: I'm looking for Mr. Shannon.
1: I'm Miss Duval. I handle his business. Is there something I can do for you?
3: Ow.
2: I'm Slate Shannon, Miss...
3: Mrs. Ramsey. I've heard you have a boat.
2: That's right. The Bold Venture.
3: And I've heard it's for hire.
2: With me in it.
1: I'm cabin boy.
3: I'll give you $200 to take us to Zapata Swamps. My husband owns a tobacco plantation there. There'll be my husband, me, and Dr. Barton.
2: Sounds all right, doesn't it, Sailor?
1: I don't know. Mrs. Ramsey looks like she hasn't finished talking yet.
3: There's only one thing more to say. My husband always wished to be buried on a hammock in Zapata.
1: See? I told you to listen, Slate.
3: My husband's in a coffin. My husband's dead.

0: Is that you, Alice?
1: Yes. What are you doing in our rooms, Len?
2: Your husband invited me. He got lonely waiting for you. Asked me to play cribbage with him. I did.
1: His favorite game. A game for the old. Where is he?
2: Asleep in the next room. It was too much for him, the game, being without you. He tires easily these days, doesn't he, Alice?
1: That's a wife's observation, not a doctor's.
2: You always refresh my reasons for adoring you.
1: Thank you, Len.
2: The way you keep calling me doctor when you know I was branded for malpractice. The way you let me pretend to the natives at the plantation. The times you've let me put my hand on your lips.
1: Thank you, Len, for saying it so gently. Well, it's all arranged. Mr. Shannon agreed. I made a condition, though.
2: What was it?
1: That my husband would be dead. There's a knife in the desk drawer, Len. Will you get it for me, please?
2: Anything you ask. Here, Alice.
1: Thank you.

0: How much farther to Zapata, Mr. Shannon?
1: Well, that's the Isle of Pines, right off the starboard bow. About an hour more.
0: Is Miss Duval able to handle this boat, too?
1: Uh-huh.
0: She'd rather sit on the forward deck and talk to Dr. Barton now, Mr. Shannon. Do I bother you, talking to you like this while you're steering?
1: No, go ahead, talk. The thing that bothers me is that all this time you haven't said what I wanted you to.
0: I don't understand.
1: It suddenly occurs to me that you're a widow.
0: Yes.
1: And you don't grieve.
0: My husband was an old man. I'm sure he's been given his share of tears sometimes during his life.
1: Was he ill for very long before he died?
0: Well, he died suddenly. I put a knife in his heart.
1: Yes, that'll do it to an old man every time. We're going back to Havana, Mrs. Ramsey.
0: Oh, no. The reason for not going is in the back of your head. It's only a small gun.
1: Well, as long as it's a little one.
0: Cut your engines, Mr. Shannon. Do it. Thank you. Please, after me.
2: What's the big idea turning off your engines, Slade?
1: A customer's always right. Look over my shoulder, sailor, and see what you can see.
3: Don't bother, my dear. Mrs. Ramsey is holding a gun at the back of his head.
0: Are you ready, Lynn?
3: Yes.
0: Help him, Mr. Shannon. With the coffin. It's heavy, so it will sink. You can lift an end of it. Now, carry it over to the side. You're a sea captain, Mr. Shannon. Would you like to say a few words?
1: I'm sorry for him.
0: And so are we all. Now give him to the sea. Take us to Zapata, Mr. Shannon.

0: I can make your life on my plantation very pleasant, Mr. Shannon, Miss Duvall. You'll see.
1: What more could we ask for, Slate? A home in a swamp? Jungle drums for dinner music? A hostess with her husband in the deep blue sea? What more?
2: We're living, baby.
1: For as long as you wish it. Oh? You already picked out a couple of hummocks for us? Make mine with camellias. What's a hummock?
0: A mound of dried earth in Zapata's swamp. We bury our dead in them.
2: As long as Sailor and I behave ourselves, no funeral parties, huh, Alice?
0: Exactly. You're to make no attempt to tear yourselves away from me. No attempt to communicate with Havana.
1: Nothing gained, nothing ventured, I always say.
0: What?
2: Well, don't let it throw you, Mrs. Ramsey. Sailor learned that making daisy chains at Vassar.
0: Please understand me, you two. I murdered my husband because I like it without him. I won't have it spoiled. Don't try to escape from me, because all it will bring you is an ugly dying.
2: I like it the way Sailor said. How's that go again, Sailor?
1: Nothing gained, nothing ventured. There's more to it, but I forget.
3: Senora Ramsey.
0: What are you doing here, Fuego? Get back to your quarters.
3: The drums of my people, they have not made you wonder, Senora. Where is Senor Ramsey?
0: How did you know? How could you know a thing like that?
3: To us, the natives, to us, the workmen, such things come on the black wings of a bird, in the sound of sand washed by the sea. Our master is dead, Senora, because he was old. Because you had hate for him?
0: No. She killed him. That one standing there.
1: Hey, what is this?
0: She killed him, put a knife in him out of jealousy, out of rage.

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1: You dribbled a crystal ball, and that's what you came up with, huh?
2: Well, the doctor told me about it. Laughed when he told me. I wonder why.
1: Oh, he's a chuckler, that one.
2: Wait. Ah, there's the bridge sailor through the clearing, just like he told me.
1: Now you know why he laughed.
2: Yeah. A misstep, sailor, and we land in the swamp. That stuff pulls you in, up to your shoulders, closes your mouth.
1: No swamp's going to do that to me. After you, kid.
2: Yeah. Why do you always pick on me to be brave, sailor?
1: It sways, doesn't it? I said it sways.
2: Well, don't talk. You might say a heavy word. Ah, you can talk now, sailor. We made it.
1: You and your foot bridge. Ooh.
2: What kind of talk is that?
1: Something in my shoulder, Slate. It stings. It even hurts.
2: What? Here, let me have a look. A dart. A native dart. I'm going to pull it out. Hold on to something.
1: You'll do. Oh, ooh. Colorful, isn't it? Colorful feathers. Colorful... Hey, that color is me.
2: Come on. We're going back to the house.
1: You crazy? I'm all right. Just a pinprick, that's all.
2: Natives have a way with pinpricks. I'll carry you back. Take the office, sailor. If you don't, you may never hear it again.
3: You did exactly right by bringing her back here, Mr. Shannon.
2: How do you feel, sailor?
1: I'm all right. It's only a scratch. We should have cleared out while we had a chance.
3: You know, you might die from that scratch, Mr. Val.
1: Slate, do something about her, will you?
2: You sure you feel all right?
1: Sure, I'm sure. I've had worse jabs than this from a sewing machine. She's just trying to frighten us with all this.
3: I'll get it.
4: For the lady stranger, give it to her.
2: Has Native come to apologize?
3: He brought this for Mr. Val.
1: It's just what I need to cuddle up with. A rag doll.
2: Hey, let me see it. Throw it away, Mrs. Ramsey.
1: Slate, why?
3: Because the rag doll looks like you. Because there's a pin stuck through it.
1: So what? Maybe it was made by a forgetful seamstress.
2: Voodoo, sailor. Doll like that means... Now forget it.
3: It means death.

0: back to Bold Venture. Our stars, Humphrey Bogart and Lauren Bacall, and the second act of our story.
1: Look, Doctor, just paste a bandage on me and go away. Slate will take care of your bill.
2: Alice will take care of it.
1: He's a chuckler, Slate. I told you.
3: Don't worry about it. Don't worry about a thing.
2: Excellent advice, Mr. Shannon. I couldn't have given better myself.
3: Then you mean Sailor's going to be all right?
2: Did I say that?
1: What are you building for yourself, Doc? You think I'll make good copy for the medical journals? What's to laugh? They might name a disease after me.
2: I was only laughing, Miss Duval, because in your medical circles, my diagnosis would be worthless.
3: They snubbed you, huh? Pointed fingers at you.
2: Deeper than that, Mr. Shannon. They ousted me for malpractice. You still want my opinion?
1: Tell him no, Slate. A doctor that can't even endorse a cigarette. Tell him no.
3: He's all we've got, Sailor.
2: The dart that was thrown into the lovely shoulder of Miss Duval was immersed in a native poison, brewed by the natives, held close by the natives, almost sacred to them.
1: Gee, I'm flattered. Sacred poison's just for me.
2: You'll grow weaker by stages, Mr. Duval. The drowsiness you feel now, the first symptom. After that, lassitude.

0: a lethargy.
1: No, it won't happen that way. You'll see to it, huh, Barton?
0: It's out of my hands. It's a native poison, and the antidote is a native one, too.
1: You can get it.
0: And die for my trouble? No, that's reserved for Miss Duval, for killing Alice's husband, the Master Ramsay, remember?
1: Get out.
0: Your death doll, Miss Duval. Hug it close to you. It may bring you comfort.

0: You do it so gently, Slate, the damp cloth on your lady's brow.
1: Quiet. She's asleep.
0: So gently. I envy her.
1: I told you she's asleep. Keep quiet.
0: Good. The things I need to say to you should be whispered.
1: Whisper them to me outside.
0: Anywhere you want.
1: Right here in the hall, where I can hear Sailor if she calls out to me.
0: She's dying, Slate. Before long, she won't even be able to shape your name on her lips.
1: Off the dime, Alice. What's so important it needs whispering to me?
0: Look through this window. The plantation. From that cliff there to the east, it stretches out below you like a kingdom, an empire.
1: Gives you goosebumps, huh, kid?
0: Go there, Slate. Look at it. Let it lie at your feet. Because it's yours.
1: Gaining on me, Alice.
0: What good is a dead girl to you, Slate?
1: Well, she could make a nice memory.
0: I could wipe the memory out of your eyes. Off your mouth.
1: Yeah. Yeah, you could. How do I get to that cliff?
0: Len will take you there. On horseback. A kiss to seal the bargain, Slate.
1: Now, don't rush me, kid. Let me look over the farm first, huh?
2: How do you like it, Mr. Shannon? Look down and consider it.
1: Yeah, quite a plantation.
2: But it really doesn't impress you, does it?
1: What's to impress? Well, up here, all I can see is swamp and tobacco plants. What does a man do here? Take a hot bath in the swamp and roll himself a cigarette in a grocery bag?
2: Don't shake a finger at it. You might inherit it.
1: Did you slip that long, thin ear of yours under the door, Barton?
2: Alice is susceptible to you.
1: What about you?
2: It's a shame about me. I love Alice. Let's dismount, Mr. Shannon. There's something I want to show you. Oh, oh.
1: All right. Oh, there. Whoa, boy. Now, what do you want to show me?
2: Mr. Shannon.
1: It's on your mind, Doc.
2: I love Alice. You excite her.
1: Yeah, I learned by mail. What do you want to show me, Doc?
2: Yes, down there. See? To the left, those unpainted huts. The natives live there.
1: All I see is swamp.
2: There, behind that small rise. There, Mr. Shannon!
1: You're out of your mind.
2: I love her, I love her!
1: Take it easy.
2: I'll kill you! You've got
1: not
2: to die!
1: Easy.
2: You are!
1: Sure you love her, Doc. But you didn't have to die for her.
0: You should be lying down, Miss Duval.
3: What?
0: You look drowsy. You should be lying down.
3: What do you want here?
0: Don't exert yourself. Can I do something for you?
3: Yes. Yes, you can. That water pitcher there on the table.
0: Why don't you get it? Don't you have strength enough?
3: You're kidding. See? It's just that I'm not used to drinking water from a glass.
0: You're going to die, Miss Duval. I'm sorry for you. This place is a paradise, but there'll only be Slate Shannon to enjoy it.
3: Slate been giving you the business, dearie? Has he? Slate, he...
0: Yes. Go on, Miss Duval.
3: Slate, he'll take care.

0: You there. You with the drum. What's the matter? Don't you like to talk to a man and a horse? All right. How about now? To a man not on a horse. Now, look. The only reason I rode down here was...
1: What reason?
0: I've been looking for you, Fuego.
1: For what reason?
0: To save a girl's life.
1: Soon she will belong to death.
0: You can help her.
1: And why?
0: She had nothing to do with killing Ramsey. It was his wife and that doctor.
1: The doctor?
0: There's no use asking him. He's dead.
1: It was seen. That of you and the doctor.
0: I'm trying to make you understand.
1: The Master Ramsey was good.
0: Now look, you've got to believe me. Sailor had nothing to do with Ramsey's dying.
2: Chonga! Rika!
0: Hey, what is this?
2: They call your boys off!
1: You could die now, and the swamp would never return you. Now, you will go with us.

0: Diego, what are you doing with Mr. Shannon?
1: In there. Stay.
2: Okay. Okay, Fuego. I got the idea.
0: What happened to you, Slade?
2: Your workman worked me over.
3: Let me hold you, Slade. I told you not to try to leave.
2: Get away from me.
3: All right. Where's Lynn?
2: Dead.
3: Natives?
2: Me. Slipped out of my hands.
3: That's good for us. It makes it all so simple. Lynn was going to be a problem. Now Lynn isn't anything. You're hurt, Slate. I can take care of your hurt.
2: I'll just sit over there and relax.
3: You'll see how well I can take care of you. You'll see.
4: I heard voices. I came in here to see if they were mine.
2: Sailor. Sailor. Your face is burning up.
4: Slate? You're Slate?
2: Sure. Sure, it's Slate. Are you going to be all right? You should be lying down. Here, I'll carry you to the couch.
4: Don't go away from me, Slate.
2: Why would I want to do that? Shut up!
4: Don't go away from me, Slade.
2: Don't you know that girl is dying? Shut up.
3: Oh, this is the first time you've touched me, Slade, and I like it. I like it.
2: Don't you know what's happening to us?
3: Please, Slade, don't take your hands away.
2: Those natives. We're prisoners here.
3: What did you tell them?
2: I told them you killed your husband.
3: They didn't believe you. Look what they've done to you and to her.
2: And to you. You can't get out of here either.
3: You're crazy. I can go out there.
2: Go ahead.
3: All right. You see, Slade?
2: What's wrong, Alice? You afraid of knives tossed at you? It's a native game, mumbly peg.
0: But they think she killed my husband.
2: Maybe I changed their minds.
0: You fool! You could have had it all. You could have had me, this place, everything.
2: I'm choosy, so kill me.
0: They'll do it.
2: Here, Alice. Here's what came through the window. A stuffed doll. Your face, your clothes. With a pin in its heart.
0: I'll get a gun. Gun rack. The key, where's the... I need the key. He hid it. He kept it from me. Let me think. I've got to think. Oh, I know. I remember. I know where it is. Here. I'll kill them, all of them. Out of my way, Slater. I'll kill you where you stand. You'll die! You'll die! I'll kill you like I killed him! No. No! Not the knife!
2: Right through the heart.
5: Slate, Shannon.
2: Whatever you're going to do to me, Fuego, I want to be with Sailor.
5: This we know. That is why I have come to cure her, to give her this, so that you may go away from here together.

0: late.
1: Sailor. Sailor, what are you doing out here on the patio? You know you should still be in bed.
0: I can't stay in bed. I feel too good.
1: Being home did that to you, huh?
0: Your taking care of me did that.
1: What's that you got, Sailor?
0: A doll. Look at it.
1: Looks like me.
0: Oh, cuter. I did over a few features.
1: Where'd you get it?
0: Made it. Out of some hay, an old coconut shell, and a burlap bag.
1: Hey, what's this sticking in his heart?
0: A safety pin.
1: For what?
0: To keep you safe. Come here, Slate.
1: Fellow would never know you'd been sick. Welcome home, Sailor.
2: And so our two stars, Humphrey Bogart and Lauren Bacall, have brought to a close our latest Bold Venture story. Special music was composed and conducted by David Rose. May we invite you to listen again next week at this time for another exciting adventure starring Humphrey Bogart and Lauren Bacall together in Bold Venture.
3: Hello, I hope I haven't kept you waiting. Yes, this is the Crime Club. I'm the librarian. Serenade Macabre. Yes, we have that story for you. Come right over.

0: you're here. Good. Take the easy chair by the window. Comfortable? The manuscript is on this shelf. Here it is. Serenade Macabre. The very exciting story of a circus in which the last performance was given by death. Let's look at it under the reading lamp. It is 2 o'clock in the morning, and on the outskirts of the town where the tents had been set up and the red and gold wagons moored, the circus is asleep. A succession of shadows in the moonlight, quiet, peaceful, except for the occasional roar of protest that comes from the throat of Sultan, the untrained lion that Victor Parnell had vowed he would break. And, except for the movements of two people, Louise Parnell and Roy Turner.
1: Come on, come on. There's the training tent.
2: Roy?
1: We'll never have to worry about Victor again when Sultan gets through with him tomorrow morning. What's the matter?
2: Nothing. I dropped the bottle of glue.
1: Did it break?
2: No.
1: God. Now listen, kid. You got to pull yourself together. We'll never get another chance.
2: I can't help it, Roy. I'm frightened.
1: There's nothing to be afraid of.
2: What if we should get caught? What if somebody should see us?
1: I tell you, there's nothing to be afraid of.
2: Jim Harkness, the night watchman.
1: He doesn't get to this point till 3 o'clock.
2: Well, suppose he should decide to change...
1: For Pete's sake, will you relax? I'm the owner of the circus. I set up the schedule for him.
2: Oh, I hate that beast.
1: He's going to be our best friend tomorrow. Come on, we're only about 10 feet from the tent. The whole job won't take more than a couple of minutes.
2: You know... It's murder, Roy.
1: So?
2: The idea of having Victor ripped to pieces by a lion.
1: You want to get rid of him, don't you?
2: I could ask him again to give me a divorce. Maybe if I keep after him.
1: Duck into the tent.
2: Roy. Roy, that's...
1: Get in there.
2: That's Jim Harkness.
1: Quiet.
2: You said he wouldn't be here until 3 o'clock. He's going to see us and he's going to tell Victor. He mustn't see us. If you've got to kill him, he mustn't see us.
1: It's all right, kid. He didn't look in.
2: Maybe he saw us.
1: No,
2: maybe he recognized you and decided not to... Roy, let's forget about it.
1: Are you out of your mind?
2: Please. I've got a feeling it's not going to work out.
1: Do you want to marry me?
2: Oh, you know I do.
1: Then let's not forget about it. Give me the key to the training kit. The key, Louise.
2: There's no other way.
1: Not if we're going to get married, babe.
2: All right.
1: Hold the flashlight.
2: I took this off his key ring while he was asleep.
1: Good thing he was drunk tonight. Swing the light around. Ah, yeah, there's the chair. Now we get to work with the saw.
2: The police are going to know it's murder, Roy. No chair comes apart in a lion trainer's hand, not even when it's clawed.
1: Yeah, one leg off. Now we go to work on leg number two.
2: They've got to be strong. The police will suspect me, Roy.
1: They'll suspect Tom Doyle.
2: He hasn't got a key to this cage.
1: She was mad enough to steal it. Victor gave him the whip this afternoon for not feeding the cats on time. This is simple, kid. Two legs and a gluing job to go, and by noon tomorrow... you hear that, babe? That's Sultan telling you that by noon tomorrow you'll be a widow. Your wagon, Louise. I'm turning off here.
2: All right, Roy.
1: I'll bury the saw and the bottle of glue under the wagon that Tom Doyle's in. And we got nothing to worry about.
2: I hope you're right. I love you very much.
1: Yeah. I don't have to tell you how I feel about you. Good night, Luscious.
2: Good night. Shut up, you ugly beast. Shut up. Oh, good heavens.
3: You're on the line, Louise.
2: Victor.
3: Who would you expect to find? The Maharaja of the circus?
2: I thought you were asleep.
3: I was. Put the light on.
2: I'm tired. I want to go to bed.
3: And I feel like talking. Well, Louise, will I have to get up and put the light on, or will you do it?
2: I'll do it.
3: That's better. Now, come here.
2: Victor, whatever it is you want to say, can't it wait?
3: You never ask Roy Turner to wait, do you? Of course, he's the boss.
4: The guy who inherited a circus and doesn't know what to do with it. So he keeps busy going after my wife.
2: Please.
4: Did he tell you tonight how beautiful you are?
2: I didn't see him. I heard Sultan kicking up a row, so I went down to see what's the matter. Stop it, will you? I'm telling you the truth.
4: Well, what's the matter, Louise? You're usually a lot calmer than this.
2: Well, I'm sick and tired of having you suspect every move I make.
4: Since when?
2: You can't turn your back on me without... Oh! Shut up, shut up!
4: Is Sultan getting on your nerves, too?
2: I can't stand him all day and all night. The cat never sleeps. Victor, I want you to get rid of him.
4: Sure.
2: Send him back to the jungle. Kill him. Do anything, but get rid of him.
4: He cost me a small fortune, Louise.
2: I don't care. You've got other lions.
4: Well, he'll be great for my new act.
2: You'll never break him, Victor. That's one cat that'll never take orders from you.
4: And I say he will.
2: You're wrong. You've been trying for weeks and you... Listen, Victor. Kill him tomorrow morning. The first thing tomorrow morning.
4: I want him for my new act, Louise.
2: Don't do any more work on him. Don't get into that training cage with him again.
4: Uh-huh. This is a new twist from you.
2: I've never asked you to quit breaking a cat before. But this time I know. It can't be done.
4: Are you afraid of what might happen to me?
2: He'll kill you one of these days.
4: That shouldn't bother you.
2: I don't want you to die.
4: Well, that calls for a celebration. And a kiss.
2: No, Victor.
4: Why not?
2: Please, leave me alone.
4: I've always told you had a beautiful mouth.
2: Let me go. Let me
4: Let's
2: go.
4: Let's see how it looks when it's bleeding. Now, turn out that light and go to bed. I've got a big day tomorrow with Sultan. Doesn't seem to bother you this morning, Louise.
2: I'm getting used to him.
4: Doesn't take long when you start hoping, does it?
2: I warned you, if you ever hit me
4: Tell
2: again...
4: Tell that to Sultan. He might decide to help you. Yes, who is it?
5: It's me, Mr. Parnell, Jim Hartman.
4: What do you want?
5: The boss wants to know if you're going to work in that lion today.
4: Just a minute.
5: Mr. Turner sent me to ask you if you were going...
4: Why?
5: Oh, I don't know, Mr. Parnell. He didn't tell me. Morning, Mrs. Parnell.
6: Good morning, Jim.
5: That cat was howling all night. Sort of gave me the willies. He ain't like the other cats.
4: He will be. Tell Roy Turner I'll go to work when I'm ready.
5: Okay.
4: And tell him I don't want anybody in the training tent when I'm working.
5: You going to tackle that lion all alone, Mr. Parnell?
4: Oh, Roy can be there if he wants to. And Louise, of course.
5: But Mr. Turner don't know nothing about lions, sir. Why, if that big fellow should get frisky...
4: You heard what I said, Jim. Now, go ahead and do it.
5: Okay. I'm only the night watchman. But if I was in that training cage with that cat, I'd want a lot of people all around with long sticks. Yes, sir. All around.
6: He's right, Victor.
4: I'm running my own show, Louise. Now, finish the coffee and let's get out of here.
6: In a minute.
4: Now. You can put your face on later. Roy won't mind seeing you without makeup.
2: I want you to stop talking about him.
4: Here's the gun, baby.
6: Yeah.
4: Too bad it's not loaded with real bullets, huh? Instead of blanks.
6: It's too bad. But maybe it won't make any difference to you.
4: You can take orders like the rest of them, can't you, Roy?
7: This is your department, Victor. If you don't want anybody around when you're working, it's okay with me. But you're a darn fool.
4: It's an old habit, pal. Listen to him. He thinks he's still the king. Well, we're going to show him he isn't. Aren't we, Louise?
6: We?
4: Sure. You're still my wife, aren't you?
7: She's not going in that cage with you, Victor.
4: Here's the key, baby. Open it up.
6: No.
4: All right, then. I'll open it up. I'm ready, dear. Come on.
7: Get out of here, Louise. I'll take care of this lunatic. Put down that whip, Victor.
4: Sure, right across.
7: I said, put it down. You're going into that cage alone.
4: No.
7: Alone, Victor. And that's where you're going to stay. I got your keys.
4: Let me out of here, Roy. That cat will kill me.
7: Louise, get into Sultan's tent and open the cage door to the tunnel.
2: Roy.
7: Go on before somebody looks in here.
4: Louise, don't do it. You and Roy weren't here last night. You spoiled something.
2: Roy, he knows.
4: The key was not where I keep it on the ring. Let me out, will you? I was only kidding about asking you to come in here with me. I wasn't going in myself,
8: Louise. Louise, you're wasting time.
4: Louise, I'll give you a divorce. You can marry Roy. I'll do anything you want. Just let me out of here.
2: I don't believe you, Victor. I don't believe
4: Good
2: you.
4: Good grief, Louise.
7: Victor, just you and me now.
4: Roy, you've got to listen.
7: In a couple of minutes, it'll be just you and Sultan. Grab that chair. I'm going to open the trap door.
4: Roy, I'll listen to reason. Don't open that trap door. I meant it about the divorce.
7: Grab the chair, Victor.
4: Close it. Give me a break. I'll never bother you and Louise
7: Better
4: again.
7: Better get set for company, Victor. Your friend should be here any second. Yeah, battle cry of freedom.
4: He's in the tunnel, and the trap door is open.
7: Goodbye, Victor.
4: The chair. Maybe I can hold him off. Maybe I can drive him back into the tunnel.
7: Can you keep him there?
4: You and Louise spoiled something in here last night. I don't know what it is, but... Sawdust. You saw the legs off the chair. He broke the chair. Roy! Roy! Get help! Help!
7: That's the whole story, Captain Williams. The chair broke in Victor's hand, and before Louise and I realized what had happened, Sultan had knocked Victor down.
5: Go ahead, Mr. Turner.
7: Oh, it was the most horrible thing I ever saw, that animal tearing at Victor as if he...
2: Oh, no.
7: I'm sorry, Louise, but the police want the facts.
5: All of them, Mr. Turner. What did you and Mrs. Parnell do while the lion was working on her husband?
7: Well, there wasn't much we could do, Captain. Louise and I were alone in the training tent. Louise had a gun, but it was loaded with blank cartridges.
5: Alone, huh? I thought lion trainers never got into a cage unless there was a lot of protection around.
7: Well, Victor didn't like crowds.
5: Is that so? That's pretty unusual for a circus performer.
7: Well, he didn't like him when he was breaking a cat. You can ask anybody outside this office, all the people working for me.
5: I will, Mr. Turner, when I get around to them. How did you get that animal off, Mr. Parnell?
7: I opened the trap door of the tunnel, and Louise fired the blanks in a gun. The noise frightened something.
5: No real bullets?
7: Lions are expensive, Captain Williams.
5: But lion trainers aren't, huh?
6: Sultan was my husband's property, Captain. Victor made the rules, and I kept them.
5: Uh-huh. Are you feeling better now, Mrs. Parnell?
6: A little.
5: Good. I've got a couple of questions for you.
7: Who fixed
5: it for that lion to kill your husband?
6: I can't be sure, Captain, but I think it was...
5: Yes?
7: Go on, Louise. The police and I have a right to know who you suspect.
6: Well, I haven't any proof, but I...
7: Yeah?
6: Roy, I think it was Tom Doyle who saw that chair and glued the legs on again.
7: Oh, the man who's been feeding the lion?
6: Yes. You remember what happened yesterday afternoon?
7: Well, Victor beat him up.
6: With his whip. And all because Tom didn't feed the cats on time.
7: Oh, but Louise, that's no reason for murder.
6: I'm not accusing him, Roy. But late last night, Victor came back to the wagon drunk. He'd gone to town after the show.
7: Oh, yeah.
5: What's that got to do with Tom Doyle, Mrs. Parnell?
6: You see, Captain, there's only one key to the training cage, and Victor always kept it on a ring in his pocket.
5: Yes?
6: He was very superstitious about training the cats. He felt that anyone else in that cage at any time might bring bad luck.
7: Yes, right, Captain. There's a bug we couldn't shake out of his head.
5: Just keep going, Mrs. Parnell.
6: Well, when Victor came back from town, he was very drunk, but he was also very upset. He'd lost the keys.
5: He had them this morning, didn't he?
6: Yes. I found them last night outside the training tent.
5: Oh?
6: Victor was raving mad because he'd lost them, and I had to go out and look for them. As I got near the training tent, I saw Tom Doyle sneaking away around the tent. Then I found the keys.
7: Louise, are you sure it was Tom Doyle?
6: Yes, Roy. He was carrying something under one arm.
5: A saw?
6: I couldn't tell, Captain. But I looked inside the tent. Everything was in order.
5: Do you think Tom Doyle swiped those keys?
6: Please, Captain, I'm not trying to build up a case against the man. I'm only telling you what I saw.
7: Come in.
9: Excuse me, Captain.
5: What is it, Ralph?
9: One of the boys dug up these two items, sir.
5: A saw and a bottle of glue.
9: They were buried under a wagon the three guys live in.
5: Which three guys, Ralph?
9: Joe Smith, Pete Frenzy, and Tom Doyle.
5: Where's Tom Doyle?
9: Him and the other two are in the wagon. Under guard.
5: All right, we'll go have a talk with him.
7: I'd like to go with you, Captain.
5: Sure, come along, Mr. Turner.
8: You want to join the party too, Mrs. Parnell?
7: Oh, I don't think you ought to, Louise. Why don't you go to your bungalow wagon and lay down?
2: All right, Roy.
8: Oh, by the way, Mr. Turner, when I got to the scene of the murder, I found you and Mrs. Parnell in the training cage with the body of her husband.
7: Sure. We thought he might still be alive.
8: How'd you get in if Mr. Parnell had the only key?
7: We gave it to me. Just in case.
8: Well, okay. Let's go, Ralph. You can come along, Mr. Turner, if you still want to. But remember, you listen while I ask the questions.
7: I told you there was nothing to worry about, babe.
2: But that Captain Williams, did he believe us?
7: He didn't believe Tom Doyle, kid. The perfect fall guy.
2: Roy.
7: Yeah, the Lummox had no alibi for last night, so they took him away.
2: Then we're in the clear?
7: Without breaks. Come here, Luscious.
2: Why not?
7: You gave a perfect performance for Captain Williams. How about giving one for me?
2: Thank heavens I don't have to convince you.
7: Don't kid yourself, Toots. When it comes to love, I want all the convincing you can give.
2: Darling. How is that?
7: Great. As a sample. Now...
2: Don't rush me, dear. It's been only 3 hours since I became a widow.
7: Well, babe, you even look better.
2: We'll have to be very careful, Roy.
7: What do you mean?
2: No marriage until we're far away from this town.
7: Oh, I had that figured out too, Louise. So that you have to have nothing to worry about with me.
2: What's this?
7: Partnership agreement. I'm giving you a 50% interest in the circus.
2: Roy.
7: Don't crowd me yet, honey. I'm not through.
2: What?
7: You get my 50% too if I should die.
2: Oh, you darling. I don't need all this insurance. I wouldn't want it without you.
7: Hey, here's the catch, sweetheart. I don't expect to die.
2: Oh, you idiot.
7: Now, come here. How about some more convincing?
2: Oh, okay.
7: Come on, Louise. I'm waiting.
2: Not now, Roy.
7: What's the matter?
2: Listen.
7: What for?
2: That whistling. I can't stand it, Roy. Ever since last night when Jim Harkness passed the training.
7: Will you snap out of it?
2: I'm going to be sure he didn't see us.
7: He didn't tell Captain Williams, did he?
2: I just can't seem to get it out of my mind. Roy, we'll have to do something about
7: now,
2: Jim.
7: Wait a minute. He's been with the circus for years. I practically inherited
2: him. Well, I don't want him around.
7: Okay. But believe me, kid, you're making a big fuss about... Come in. What do you want, Jim? Answer me when I talk to you.
10: I noticed the Sultan stopped complaining after he chewed up Victor. We ain't heard a peep out of him since.
2: Get out of here, Jim.
10: Well, that ain't a nice way to talk to a business associate, ma'am.
2: Business associate?
7: Shut up, Roy. Louise. What do you mean, Jim?
10: She knows what I mean, Roy.
7: I'm Mr. Turner to you.
10: Not anymore, Roy. I'm not working for you anymore.
7: You're quitting?
10: I'm tired of being a night watchman. For a guy like me that used to be a star tumbler, keeping tabs on a bunch of tents and animals, it ain't dignified, Roy. I'm retiring.
7: What's that got to do with me?
10: You're going to make my retirement worthwhile. You and Louise.
2: Jim, what do you want?
7: Louise, I told you to shut up.
10: Don't get mad at her, Roy. She's only trying to keep the rope off her neck. Tom Doyle ain't no killer, but I can tell the police who is.
7: Now, look here, Jim. If you got any bluffing to do...
10: I have seen you and Louise in the training tent last night and heard you working with a saw.
2: Roy.
7: You don't know what you're talking about, Jim.
10: Maybe the cops would... Say different, huh?
7: You can't prove it, you dirty black mirror. It'll be your word against ours.
10: Yeah, but whose word's gonna count more? I seen where you buried the saw and glue, Roy.
7: Why don't you tell that to police this morning?
10: Oh, with the police here?
7: What are you driving at?
10: Well, I'm a night watchman. I work all night, and I'm supposed to sleep all day. I ain't seen the police yet.
7: Didn't they question you?
10: Well, I wasn't in my bunk all day. I just got back from a snooze in the park. You see what I mean?
2: He's got us, Roy. Let's find out how much he wants.
10: Well, you don't have to ask me twice. $50,000.
7: $50,000?
10: I want a nice, comfortable retirement, Roy, and I want to start today. Think it over, but don't take too long.

0: You set up the perfect crime, didn't you? Tom Doyle was going to take the rap for us. Well, Roy, is he?
1: Well, for Pete's sake, will you leave me alone? You've been pounding at me for an hour. I can't think.
0: All I want you to tell me is, what are we going to do?
1: I don't know.
0: Have you got $50,000 for Jim Hartman?
1: I told you.
0: Have you or haven't you?
1: Suppose I have.
0: Are you going to give it to him?
1: Do you want me to?
0: I don't want him to go to the police.
1: It's about all the cash I have, Louise. If I give it
0: I don't want him to go to the police.
1: He'll be flat broke. We won't be able to pay salaries.
0: There'll be plenty of cash coming in.
1: But not enough to pay off, Louise. We'll be stranded.
0: Would you rather swing?
1: Maybe it'll never come to that.
0: Don't kid yourself. If Jim goes to the police, we're through. We can't alibi ourselves out of his story. And we'll never get a chance to call him a blackmailer.
1: Why call him anything?
0: Oh, what's the matter with you? Does $50,000 mean so much to you?
1: Keeps us in business, Angel.
0: Well, it won't keep us together. Roy, darling, we want to be together, don't we?
1: Oh, sure,
0: we want to get married like other people in love. We committed a murder to get that, Roy.
1: And we won't lose it, kid.
0: We'll never get there if we take chances now.
1: I wasn't thinking of taking chances, Louise.
0: Then you'll give him the money?
1: No.
0: Roy!
1: I got other ideas that'll save us $50,000 and still take care of Jim Harkness.
0: No.
1: That's right.
0: You want Captain Williams back here?
1: Let him come.
0: Are you crazy? Another murder at this circus, Roy, while Tom Doyle's in prison. What happens to the case against him?
1: Nothing. What I got in mind won't be murder, officially.
0: Oh?
1: Oh, baby, you're gorgeous when your eyes sparkle.
0: Tell me what you've got in mind.
1: Come here, real close, huh? Jim's a pretty old guy.
0: So?
1: So he gets dizzy when he looks down from a height. So dizzy he falls down and gets all smashed at the bottom of a cliff.
0: Over by the river?
1: How'd you guess?
0: That's good, Roy. But how do we get him there?
1: We'll pull him with a 50,000 buck magnet.
0: I don't know what you mean.
1: Oh, you don't? Well, then I'll have to tell you, because, kid, you're going to set the traps.
0: Jim, wake up. Wake up.
2: Hey, what's Louise.
0: Where are the other men who belong in this wagon?
2: They're out working. I was catching some weeds.
0: I don't want them to find me talking to you. How soon are they coming back?
2: I never know. Sometimes they knock off for a swig. That can be any time. How about the money?
0: You'll have to wait until tonight.
2: Huh?
0: Roy's got most of it now, but he's counting on the ticket sale to make up the difference.
2: I want a full 50,000, Louise.
0: You'll get it, you dirty blackmailer. Meet me in the park at the top of the hill.
2: What hill?
0: Haven't you ever been in this town before?
2: Well, this is the first time. Old man Turner never played this circuit when he ran the show.
0: Oh. Well, there's a hill just outside of town, a public park on top. Be there at 9 o'clock.
2: Why up there, Louise?
0: Because Roy doesn't want to be seen talking to you.
2: Will you be there?
0: Yeah.
2: Okay, so will I. But if you got any notions, Louise...
0: Don't be a fool. I'm not going to kill you. Roy and I could do that any night if we wanted to. You're a night watchman. There's nobody around when you work.
2: So you thought of that, huh?
0: Well?
2: It's a date, Louise. And then, goodbye.
1: He's on time, all right, Louise.
0: Give me that package.
1: You got everything straight?
0: Yes, that's the one. Open the package and I'll suggest that bench over there. He doesn't know about the cliff.
1: Now remember, keep his back to me.
0: I'll remember.
1: And when I rush him, get out of the way. I don't want to push you over the cliff,
0: yeah,
1: too.
0: He's pretty close, Roy. Better get behind the tree.
1: Now, no more talk.
0: Jim?
2: Yeah. Everything all set, Louise?
0: Yeah. Here's the package. It's got $50,000 in it.
2: Is it all here?
0: You can count it if you don't believe me.
2: You wouldn't lie to me, would you?
0: Open the package on that bench. It won't take you long to count it. Come on, I've got a flashlight. Well, Jim?
2: I'll do that when I get back to my bunk.
3: Jim, you can save yourself a lot of time. There's no money in that package, just a wad of newspapers.
2: A trap,
3: there's
2: huh?
3: a cliff behind you, Jim. You're going to have an accident.
2: Look out, you don't have one first.
0: He's got a gun, Roy.
3: I'll take it away from him. I got nothing to lose, have I, Jim?
2: Stay away from me, Roy. I'll kill you.
3: Go ahead. I'm not staying away. I'm going to throw you off the cliff.
2: Maybe, but you're not making me back
3: off. One more step, Jim.
2: You're a murderer anyhow, and nobody's going to punish me for killing a murderer.
3: Your gun's jammed. Goodbye, Jill.
0: Roy,
3: no!
0: Roy.
3: Wait! Help! Help your hand, Louise!
2: Oh, it's too bad, Louise. You had your hand on his sweater and you couldn't hold him.
0: Roy
2: shouldn't have rushed at me, Louise. He should have remembered I used to be a tumbler. Well, it's a bad break for me. I just lost $50,000.
4: I'm back again, Mrs. Parnell.
0: Come in, Captain Williams. This has been a week of tragedy, hasn't it? My husband's murder and Roy's death last night. Hey, it's surprising I've still got my sanity.
4: Let me see your hands.
0: My what?
4: Your hands.
0: I don't see what that's got to do with anything.
4: How did you break that fingernail?
0: Now, see here, Captain Williams.
4: I'll tell you. It got caught in Roy Turner's sweater when you pushed him off the cliff last night.
0: Have you gone out of your mind?
4: We found the part of the nail that belongs on the finger, Mrs. Parnell. And here's something else we found. Just read it, without putting your fingers on it. It's the carbon copy of a partnership agreement between you and Roy Turner, and it gives you his share of the business after his death.
0: But Roy gave this to me without my asking for it. We were going to be married.
4: Yeah. Well, we're not holding Tom Doyle anymore. We've got you. And the worst that can happen to you is that you'll be tried for one murder and be executed once.

And so closes tonight's story, Serenade Macabre. Stedman Coles wrote the radio script. Roger Bauer produced and directed. Raymond Edward Johnson played Roy Turner. Joan Tompkins was Louise Parnell. Cameron Prudhomme was Jim Harkness. King Calder was heard as Victor Parnell. Joe Latham was Captain Williams. And Brad Barker was the Lion Sultan. Oh, I beg your pardon. Hello, I hope I haven't kept you waiting. Yes, this is the Crime Club. I'm the librarian. Yes, come over a week from tonight. Good. Yes, we have the very exciting story of a man who tried to cheat life and was cheated out of it. It's called The Self-Made Corpse. In the meantime... Well, in the meantime, there is a new Crime Club book available this week and every week at bookstores everywhere. Yes, it's available now. Fine. And we'll look for you next week.

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0: Starring Nick Carter. Another case for Nick Carter, Master Detective.
1: Yes, it's another case for that most famous of all manhunters, the detective whose ability at solving crime is unequaled in the history of detective fiction. Nick Carter, Master Detective. Tonight's curious adventure is...
0: Death Across the Tracks, or Nick Carter and the Mystery of the Night Freight.
2: Well, Mr. Nicholas Carter, I've learned one thing about you during this long, long train ride.
3: That's interesting, Patsy. Provided it doesn't reflect upon my ability as a detective.
2: But it does, Mr. Carter. One of your rules is never to overlook an obvious clue.
3: Quite right, Patsy.
2: Well, this time you've missed one.
3: But we're not on the case yet, Patsy. Until we arrive at Midland Junction, I don't start to investigate the murder of James Fitzpatrick, the railroad detective. But when we get off at Midland Junction, then I'll
2: That's
3: be a bit...
2: That's just it, Nick. We aren't going to get off at Midland Junction. You overlooked the very obvious clue that's printed right here in this timetable.
3: Yes?
2: Yes. This train doesn't stop at Midland Junction. Why are we stopping way out here in the country?
3: Because Midland Junction happens to be way out in the country.
2: Yes. They're stopping the Limited just for us?
3: Just for us, yes. You see, the clue you found is counteracted by another you didn't know about. And that is that I happen to be handling this case for the Midland and Eastern Railway. It was their best detective who was murdered. They called on me to pick up where he left off. Well, come along, Patsy. This is where we get off.
2: Okay, I'm coming.
3: Watch that high step.
2: Thank you.
4: You're Mr. Carter?
3: That's right. And this is Miss Patsy Bowen.
4: How do you do?
2: How do you do?
4: I'm Roger Baybrook. I'll talk to you about the case after the Limited pulls out. Stay right here until I come back.
2: Roger Baybrook? Well, I've heard of him, Nick. Isn't he that big real estate man who bought up a whole county just so he could run it the way he wanted to?
3: That's right, Patsy. And this happens to be the county. He owns nearly everything in it except the right-of-way of the Midland and Eastern Railway. He just came in on it.
2: Look at all those men with shotguns Baybrook's bringing back from that water tank.
3: They're deputies, Patsy. Probably out looking for the man who murdered James Fitzpatrick.
2: I suppose one of them is the sheriff. They all look dumb enough. Why is it, Nick, that whenever we land half a mile from nowhere, we always find a hick sheriff who thinks he can give lessons to the great Nick Carter?
3: That's really the exception rather than the rule, Patsy.
4: I hope that rule won't apply in this case, Miss Bowen.
2: Oh, you startle me, Mr. Baybrook.
3: Don't mind Patsy, Mr. Baybrook. You'll find me quite ready to cooperate with the local sheriff from the moment I meet him.
4: You've already met him, Mr. Carter.
2: You mean that you're the sheriff?
3: Well, you see Mr. Baybrook's badge, don't you, Patsy?
2: Oh, yes, sure.
4: Mr. Carter, I shall now give you the details of the murder of James Fitzpatrick. Let's go into the railroad station. That's where it happened.
3: All right, Sheriff.
4: Hello, Mrs. Fitzpatrick.
5: How do you do, Sheriff Baybrook?
4: Mrs. Fitzpatrick, this is Mr. Nicholas Carter.
5: He's
4: taking charge of the case.
3: How do you do?
4: After I've shown him the scene of the death, I shan't annoy you further.
5: This isn't a matter for sympathy. I'm the station agent here, taking my husband's place while he's in the Army. Jim Fitzpatrick happened to be my brother-in-law. But as far as his death is concerned, I regard him strictly as a railroad detective who was killed on these premises. So, of course, it's my duty to help to find the murderer.
4: And mine, too, Mrs. Fitzpatrick. Oh, here's the office where it happened, Mr. Carter. James Fitzpatrick was seated in that chair with his back toward the window.
3: I see.
4: The night freight had just taken on water at the water tank about 100 yards up the track and was passing by the station.
3: Mm-hmm.
4: A shot was fired from about the middle of the train. The bullet smashed the window and found its mark in Fitzpatrick's back.
3: A revolver bullet, Sheriff?
4: No, a rifle bullet from a high-powered Mannlicher rifle. A firearms expert identified it this morning.
3: I see. And what was the speed of the train as it passed the station? About 20 miles an hour?
4: Well, that or a trifle less. There were about 30 boxcars, each fully loaded and sealed. The assassin must have been perched between two of those cars.
3: Yes, undoubtedly. The top of a boxcar would be well above the level of the window.
4: Precisely.
3: Well, Sheriff, have you any suspects?
4: Yes, my deputies are looking for Weasel Taggart and his gang of freight car thieves. We feel sure they've been responsible for the epidemic of freight car robberies we've had around here.
3: Had Jim Fitzpatrick connected Weasel with those robberies?
4: Yes, he had. We feel sure that's why Weasel killed him.
3: Uh-huh.
4: I'm going to make it my job to scour the country for Weasel and his gang. Well, you can handle the rest of it. Goodbye.
3: Goodbye. Well, he's a funny bird.
6: 1, 2, 3, 4 people, Mommy, counting you and me.
7: Oh, hush, Charlie.
6: Well, if Mr. Raybrook hadn't gone away, there'd be 5 people here. But now there's only 4 of us. Well, but there'll be 5 again when Uncle Jim comes in. And if he brings in Weasel, there'll be 6. When is Uncle Jim going to bring in Weasel with those handcuffs he showed me, Mommy?
7: I don't know, Charlie. Do you like to count, Charlie?
6: Gee, yes, I like to count all kinds of things, especially freight cars.
7: Now, come along, Charlie, and I'll get your supper ready. Oh, call me if you need me, Mr. Carter. I've really got to see you.
3: Quite all right, I will.
7: He's a bright little chap, isn't he, Nick?
3: Yes. And he's established one point for us, Patsy.
7: Hmm?
3: Before he was killed, Jim Fitzpatrick was on the trail of Weasel Taggart and expected to get him. Oh, you better answer that, Patsy.
7: All right. Hello?
8: Hello, Miss Special Privilege. How does it feel to have a limited stop for you?
7: Scubby Wilson. But how? When?
8: Well, Patsy, I
3: Scubby
8: came
3: ahead of us on the early local, Patsy. At present, I take it, he's over in Halsey's General Store, that being the only building visible on the other side of the tracks.
8: Is that Nick talking, Patsy?
7: Yes, he deduces that you're at Halsey's store.
8: Right. Come on over if you're still hungry.
7: Hungry? Well, how'd you know I was hungry?
8: Because you always are.
7: Uh-oh.
8: Well, bring Nick along with you, and while you're eating, he can talk to Jeremiah Halsey, the Encyclopedia of Midland Junction. If Nick can sort out the clues that Halsey hands him, he'll have this case right in his pocket.
7: We'll be right over, Scubby.
3: Hello, Scubby.
9: Oh, hi, Nick. Mr. Halsey, my friend. The intelligent one is Nick Carter, and the beautiful one is Miss Patsy Bowen.
7: Oh, Scubby.
10: How do, Bowen? Glad to see you.
3: How do you do?
10: Come in, sit.
9: Mr. Halsey owns this general store, Nick. It's the only store around here.
10: Well, I may own it now, but if Weasel Taggart has his way about it, I may not own it long. Weasel's tried 3 times now to steal my stock away from me. Maybe next time he'll succeed.
9: Come on, Patsy. The food department is over here.
7: You don't have to ask me twice.
3: Tell me, Mr. Halsey, when did Weasel Taggart try to rob your store?
10: Oh, 3 different times. Only I'm not expecting them again until they rob some more freight cars.
3: Well, what's the connection?
10: Oh, by the way, miss, there's some good pies on that top shelf in the bakery department. Apple, 10 cents, and cherry, 15.
7: Okay.
10: Yes, Mr. Carter, every time Weasel's gang robbed some freight cars, Jim Fitzpatrick got together a bunch of deputies and went out hunting them.
3: I see.
10: And that left nobody hereabouts, so they tried to rob my store.
3: And what did you do about it?
10: Well, scared them off every time. Just outsmarted them. That's what you got to do with people who try to take what belongs to you. Now, take Roger Baybrook, for instance. From the first day I saw him, I knew he wanted to buy up this whole county. So I went ahead and bought up a lot of property myself. I knew just what he wanted, and I sort of tried to beat him to it. Well, we did a lot of buying and selling, him and me, and after it was all over, Baybrook owned 10 times the amount of property as I did, but it cost him 100 times more. Now, who would you say was the smarter?
3: Well, that depends on the property, Mr. Halsey. But if your story is correct, Baybrook did pay too much for that old right-of-way belonging to the Midland and Eastern.
10: Well, he wanted it because it ran across the middle of his farm. He could have got it free if the franchise hadn't been renewed. That's what he was waiting for after young Tom Prentice tipped him off to it. Only Jim Fitzpatrick found out his game and blocked it.
3: And how did Baybrook feel toward Jim Fitzpatrick after that?
10: Well, he was mad enough to murder him, only he didn't say so. Baybrook just swore he'd get eaten with a railroad, and he has, by getting himself elected sheriff.
3: Uh-huh.
10: He's after him every time a cow gets killed on their tracks. It'll cost them more in damage suits than he pays them for that strip of land.
3: Mr. Halsey, get it back to Jim Fitzpatrick.
10: Well, no, don't jump at false conclusions, Miss Carter. I didn't say Baybrook actually threatened Jim. You heard me mention Tom Prentice.
3: Yes.
10: Well, he's Mary Fitzpatrick's brother. He worked for the railroad and embezzled some of their funds. So he told Baybrook about the right-of-way, hoping Baybrook would pay him for the information.
3: I suppose Jim found out about that, too?
10: Oh, of course. And Tom wouldn't pay the money, so he went to jail. Here, you can't eat all those cherry pies. I'm saving that last one for Mary Fitzpatrick. Here, come on now. Hand it over. Eat a couple apples and see it. Be right back, folks. I'm going into the
9: ship's
10: department for a paper bag.
9: Well, Nick, did the local encyclopedia turn out to be a gold mine?
3: I was just striking pay dirt, Stubby, when he got sidetracked on those cherry pies.
7: I'd say this store was a gold mine. Gosh, it's as big as a barn.

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1: Hello there, Charlie.
2: Hello there, Charlie. I told you to stay in bed.
3: Oh, but I have to work, Mommy. If Uncle Jim isn't here, I've got to count the freight cars and report.
1: How high can you count, Charlie?
3: Gee, I only counted to 20 last night. Then Mommy yelled and awful loud. Are you going to yell tonight, Mommy?
2: No, dear. Now run back to bed. Hurry now. You can count the cars while you're in bed. The big freight is just about starting.
3: Okay.
4: Oh, Charlie. Hi, Mary.
2: Hello there.
4: Thought you told me you liked cherry pie, so I brought one along for you.
2: Thank you.
4: Oh, say, just got a good idea. Maybe Mr. Carter ought to look over those bills of lading and other papers Jim used to keep. Yeah, you might find a clue there. Are they still in Jim's desk?
2: Well, either there or in the safe.
4: Come on, Mr. Carter, let's go into the office. You can try what's in the desk first.
5: All right.
4: There they are, right there.
5: Don't imagine there's much here that can help.
4: You can't tell. You might find something.
5: No, Mr. Halsey. Afraid there's nothing here in the desk that I can use.
4: You're sure now, Carter. Did you look real careful through that pile of papers in the wire basket?
5: Yes, I did. What about that old safe in the corner, Mrs. Fitzpatrick? Maybe they're in there.
6: Well, I don't know the combination, Mr. Carter. Jim never gave it to me.
7: Don't let that worry you, Mrs. Fitzpatrick. Nick opens safe doors almost as easily as you open an icebox.
5: Well, I'll go and give it a try anyway.
4: Killer's out there again, riding the brakes like he did last night.
6: Are you hurt, Nick?
5: No, Patrick. If I hadn't gotten up on that desk just when I did, that bullet would have gone right through my head.
4: We gotta stop that freight. The killer's on it.
6: I'll telegraph the next station to flag it down.
4: Have him get the sheriff to search the train.
5: That won't do any good. The killer will jump off as soon as the train gets out of town.
6: Well, there must be some way of catching him, Nick.
4: Hey, you hear that? Baybrook's deputies must corner him.
5: Let's get out there and find out what's happening.
4: Careful, he's got a gun.
6: There are the deputies, Nick. Crouching behind that pile of railroad ties.
4: You down there. Toss out your gun and come up with your hands raised.
8: I have no gun. I'll come out like you want, but don't shoot. Promise you won't shoot.
4: If you ain't lying about that gun, just keep your hands in the air and you won't get hurt.
8: Okay. I'm coming out.
4: Keep reaching. Come out of here. Don't take all night.
8: You shot me in the leg.
4: We ought to put another bullet through your heart, you dirty killer.
8: I'm not the killer.
4: Hey, you know who that is?
8: Yeah, Tom Prentice.
5: Is it your brother, Mrs. Fitzpatrick?
7: Yes. After what happened last night, I made him hide in my attic.
6: Well, why didn't you tell us? I was afraid he'd be blamed for killing Jim.
5: Well, never mind explanations now. He's been shot. He needs a doctor.
7: I'll go call one then.
6: Oh, Tom. Tom, why did you leave the station? Why didn't you stay where you were?
9: I heard the gunshot, Mary. The freight was passing, and I knew the killer was on it. I wanted to hop the freight and try to catch him.
4: You thought the killer was on it. Now that's a hot one.
10: You were on it, Prentice. If our bullets hadn't made it hot for you, you'd still be on it.
9: I had just hopped on when you started shooting. I tell you, I was going to try to find him.
11: Hey, what's happened? What's going on here?
12: I was a communist for the FBI. Starring Dana Andrews in an exciting tale of danger and espionage, I Was a Communist for the FBI.

0: Many of the incidents in the story you're about to hear are based on the actual records and authentic experiences of Matt Civetic, who for 9 fantastic years lived as a communist for the FBI. Here is our star, Dana Andrews, as Matt Civetic.
1: 9 years. 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
1: I make my hourly check with Communist headquarters from a good soundproof pay station. I get Comrade Revchenko on the phone, his usual abrupt and insulting self. I'm in the middle of a counter-insult, which I've found the best defense against Revchenko's insolence, when he interrupts me to put another comrade on the phone. I wait, preparing a cold and hostile manner. I've got to do that to preserve some self-respect among the comrades. I wonder who this new comrade will be to have inspired tones of respect from Revchenko. I wait, and then...
2: Comrade Svetik?
1: Oh?
2: What do you mean by, oh?
1: A lady, comrade.
2: I suppose I should be flattered that you distinguish me as a lady.
1: Something in the voice.
2: I want you to meet me tonight.
1: Say when, say where.
2: Are you familiar with the suburbs? Ottawa Heights.
1: Some of my best friends are Ottawas.
2: Meet me at the Circle. My car will be parked about 100 feet south of the Circle traffic light.
1: When?
2: Our appointment is for 10 p.m., so meet me at my car at 9:30.
1: What appointment at 10 p.m.?
2: A suitable one for a lady and her gentleman. Goodbye, Comrade Svetik.
1: And goodbye to you, Comrade Question Mark.
2: Benedetta.
1: Benedetta.
2: Ladylike? Comrade Svetik?

0: Benedetta, Benedetta. A strange, almost affected name, but one that goes with the liquid voice on the telephone. At 9:30, I'm cruising slowly through the better area of our best suburb. I locate the circle and the dark shadow of a single car parked this side of the traffic light. I stop behind the dim car and turn off my lights and get out. Walk to the other car. The woman is behind the wheel. Overhanging trees block off the light from the corner. The woman is nearly a form and an outline in the darkness. A veiled face without detail. Only an exquisite voice named Benedetta.
1: Get in.
0: Matt Svedek.
1: Yes. We'll talk a moment and then keep our appointment.
0: Go ahead.
1: With Dr. Victor Pervians.
0: A professional visit?
1: Yes.
0: At this hour?
1: At this hour. Special appointment.
0: You're the boss.
1: Dr. Pervians' specialty is one that may be very useful to the party one day. Also, access to the case history files of a high-ranking doctor like Pervians could be invaluable to us.
0: Blackmail, etc.
1: Yes.
0: Do we invite him to join the party?
1: We compel him to join us.
0: Or else what?
1: A few years ago, Dr. Pervians operated on a man whose face had been badly injured in an acetylene explosion. A man named Macklin. Then he performed a miracle of surgery to restore humanity to Macklin's shattered face.
0: Oh, plastic surgeon.
1: Dr. Pervians didn't know that Macklin was a dangerous criminal. You and I are now prepared to present proof that he did know it, and that for a large fee, performed the operation for a shotgun wound without informing the police.
0: Blackmail.
1: Etc. In order to use him and to blackmail others through his files,
0: etc.,
1: I present myself as a patient. He will come out to talk to my anxious and attentive husband, namely you. And while you detain him, I plant certain incriminating papers in his files.
0: Charming. You're Mrs. Matthew Savetic?
1: Yes, I was involved in an accident with fire.
0: Were you?
1: Why do you suppose I was chosen for this job? Why do I wear a veil and go out only at night?
0: I'm sorry.
1: You find it difficult, if not impossible, to discuss it. Even with my physician. He'll understand. I'll have done most of the explaining. Shall we go?
0: I'm ready when you are, wife. A housekeeper admits Benedetta to Dr. Pervians's elegant office while I wait in the reception room. My mind remains obsessed and possessed with an image of Benedetta, tall and graceful and somehow electric in her almost totally black costume. I wait 10 minutes, then Dr. Pervians comes out, straight, gentle, and serious.
2: Mr. Svedek?
0: Oh, yes, Doctor.
2: Please sit down.
0: Thank you.
2: If I may have a word with you before Mrs. Svedek comes out.
0: Please, Doctor.
2: I've already shown your wife this, well, this book with some of the restorations I've succeeded in making.
0: Oh?
2: I don't make very broad claims, Mr. Svedek.
0: You mean so far as my wife is concerned?
2: In any case.
0: Oh, I understand completely.
2: No promises, no claims. Only the record of performance. I think the cases represented in this book are a fair example of what you may have some right to expect, if you'd care to glance through it.
0: Oh, yes, I would.
2: Oh. Not very pretty, you see.
0: No.
2: But if one turns the page, you see?
0: Well, that's not the same woman.
2: It is, and thank you.
0: What's the next step with us, Doctor?
2: That's for you and Mrs. Fettig to discuss.
0: Oh, I see. Well, what do I owe you this far?
2: Mrs. Fettig took care of that, thank you.
1: All ready. We mustn't keep the doctor any later. You've been too good as it is, Doctor.
2: Well, I'm here to be helpful.
1: I know. You'll hear further from us, Doctor.
2: And remember about the photograph if you decide, won't you?
1: Yes, Doctor.
0: Well, good night, Dr. Pervians.
2: Good night.
0: Come, dear.
3: Thank you.
0: The enchantment of a romantic situation, supported by some of my early reading and the fragrance of dark perfume, is one thing. The witch's broth of blackmail that I've helped start bubbling is another that I have no taste for. Dr. Perviance is a decent and useful and gifted citizen, and the comrades have figured a way to turn his art and his mercy to their corrupt ends. And where does it ever stop? Who's safe? Not you, not me, not Tom, not Dick, not Harry, not anyone, great or small. I tell my FBI contact of progress to date.
3: You all finished eating, Matt?
0: No appetite after eating my heart out.
3: Mm. It's an unusually interesting case, Matt.
0: Frame up and blackmail? What's so sparkling?
3: Well, it presents an interesting question, and maybe some answers. Why is a communist, why do they fall for it? You take this Benedetta. Because of some mysterious accident, fire, she says.
0: Why not?
3: All right. An outcast from society, she thinks. She turns to communism for self-justification, revenge on society.
0: I don't know. But that fire, or whatever it was sure a dirty break for Dr. Victor Perviance. Yeah?
4: Matt?
0: Benedetta, where have you been? Long time no see.
4: Never mind. I'm to see you tonight.
0: Say when, say where, say how.
4: Pick me up in front of my hotel at 10 tonight.
0: The graveyard shift again.
4: What do you know about photography?
0: What do you want me to know about it?
4: Can you take pictures at night?
0: Indeed I can.
4: Bring whatever you'll need.
0: Okay.
4: Important.
0: I understand.
4: Goodbye.
0: With a fairly decent camera beside me and a gadget bag full of impressive attachments, I pick up Benedetta at the agreed time. Then, with Benedetta navigating, we steer for the suburbs again. This time to a broken, abandoned place overlooking the sea. And always the veil. But I'm wondering now, what's the point? Perviance knows what she looks like now. What's the point? My lady in black tells me to stop the car on a nubby dirt road, and we go up creaking steps into the cavernous house, haunted by us.
1: In here.
0: What about a light?
1: No.
0: Is this your beach house?
1: No.
0: Then I won't ask if it's your furniture, especially since there isn't any.
1: A bookcase against the wall.
0: No books. But no books go perfectly with no light.
1: Don't be a fool.
0: How foolish is it for me to ask if Comrade Revchenko considers this in line of party duty?
1: The ocean is so beautiful. Especially by moonlight.
0: Especially if you have clear title to the house.
1: Gulf of Naples. Mediterranean Sea. Sapphire by day. Darkest fate by night. Magic seas forlorn. If I could only forget all that.
0: About this photography now.
1: Behind the bookcase. I will hold the flashlight for you.
0: I go to the bookcase and grope behind it. I pull out a large, flat portfolio, the kind artists keep their work in.
1: Open it.
0: I open it. There's nothing inside.
1: It's gone.
0: Whatever it was.
1: It was there. I know it was there. I put it there.
0: Well, tell me, what?
1: Benedetta.
0: Benedetta?
1: It's been missing from the museum for days. I took it.
0: You took it.
1: Stole it then, but it was me. And what's me is mine. Isn't that so? Isn't that true?
0: Oh, Benedetta, listen to me.
1: It's gone. It's no good to me. Gone. It's useless to me. Useless.
0: Please.
1: Useless.
0: Please.
1: Hopeless. I was going to put it back. I just wanted a picture of it. That's all. That's all. You believe me?
0: Yes.
1: There are no photographs of it. A condition of the gift. You understand?
0: Yes, I do. We'd better get out of this place, Benedetta. It's badly haunted.

0: Now back to Dana Andrews, starring as Matt Savetic in I Was a Communist for the FBI and the second act of our story.
1: Benedetta is coldly poised again when I drop her off at her hotel. I watch her from the car as she ducks her head, passing the desk clerk, still trying to hide her veiled face from the elevator man as the elevator doors hide her from sight. Then, I break a strict FBI rule. I call my FBI contact at his hotel, covering up as much as we can with our prearranged double talk, but adding up to a midnight conference in his room.
2: Shouldn't have come here, Matt. You know that.
1: I shouldn't have the shakes either, but I have.
2: Anything new on Dr. Pervians?
1: Whatever new torment the comrades have figured out for him is in other tormentors' hands. I'm personally grateful for that.
2: Tell me about the girl now.
1: Well, she dragged me out to a lonely beach house, apparently to photograph a painting of herself that she'd stolen from the local museum. She must have been quite a girl in her pre-veil-wearing days.
2: Phone call. Shelley 9380, please.
1: Who?
2: Timken Voigt.
1: Who?
2: Director of the art museum. I want to know if that painting of Benedetta's really been stolen.
1: Or if it exists at all, except in fantasy. We get Timken Voigt out of bed, and we get an embarrassed admission that establishes one thing at once. Benedetta isn't out of her mind yet. In his study, Voigt tells me about Benedetta.
3: Richard Warner painted it years ago. His incredibly beautiful and fascinating wife, it was. Oh, if Richard Warner had only lived.
1: Why didn't he?
3: He was taking his wife to the desert for her health, and his private plane crashed in Arizona. Richard Warner died in the wreck.
1: What about his wife?
3: Vanished. Thin air. Now, I have kept the theft of the painting from the newspapers until Seville Warner arrived. Richard's surviving brother, the donor of the painting.
1: Is he arriving?
3: He's here.
1: Where?
3: Why?
1: Do you want the painting back or not?
3: Well, certainly I want it back.
1: Invite Warner for dinner tomorrow.
3: No, I have not spoken to him in years. Now I am afraid to.
1: You don't want the painting back, is that it?
3: Yes.
1: Well, invite him for dinner, so he'll be away from home when I want to get in. And let's have his address. The door is unlocked. Seville isn't there, but the door is unlocked simply because somebody has been there before me, with a key. I look all over for any portfolio that might hold a smallish oil painting. Nothing. Seville Warner's personal effects pay off better. In a worn leather document case, I find a note written on blue paper in a woman's graceful but strong hand.
4: My dear Richard, you know by now of the accident and of the tragedy. I am well, but I must never see you again, and this is why. We were not flying here for my health. We were in love. We were running away. And now that he is dead, I cannot return to you. I know how this will shock and hurt you. Forgive us, Benedetta.
1: Who turned off the light? Who is it?
5: Did you find the painting?
1: No. Did you? You were here before, weren't you?
5: No, I didn't find it. Where is it?
1: Now wait, listen to me.
5: Where is it?
1: This will be about a private plane that crashed and burned in Arizona years ago.
5: Fire. Fire.
1: Now, take it easy. You and your husband crashed and burned.
5: Yes, I see it now.
1: Only the papers made a natural mistake.
5: No, there was no mistake.
1: The man with you on that trip wasn't your husband.
5: It's a lie.
1: Uh-huh.
5: The authorities positively identified the body as Richard's.
1: But 10 days after the wreck, you write a note to your husband, who was supposed to have been killed in the wreck.
5: No.
1: Who was really the man in the plane with you?
5: You've no right to insult me, so the authorities...
1: Shh, quiet. Someone outside the door. Get into the kitchen and wait, understand?
5: Yes, yes.
1: Oh, thank you for the light, Mr. Warner.
6: Who? Who are you?
1: You broke into a beach house last night.
6: Who are you, I say?
1: You stole an oil painting by Richard Warner.
6: Indeed?
1: You followed the woman who'd hidden the painting in that beach house. You broke in, you took it. Simple.
3: Why?
6: Simple. It was mine. The painting is at this moment safely back in the museum.
1: If it is, you took it back.
6: Of course.
1: Why? Who's the veiled lady you followed to the beach house?
6: Why can't you let the past lie buried?
1: Well, I can't let it just lie. Sit down.
6: Yes.
1: Benedetta was your wife.
6: Yes.
1: You are not Seville Warner, brother of the man who married and who painted Benedetta, but that man himself. You're Richard, Benedetta's husband.
6: Yes, yes.
1: The man killed in the wreck was your brother.
6: She was my inspiration, Benedetta. She became ill, nothing serious. I was painting in the Tetons. I told Seville to take her to the desert for a few weeks. They crashed. I received that note from Benedetta, saying she'd been running away with Seville, pleading for forgiveness.
1: The authorities took the charred body in the wreckage for you.
6: Yes.
1: And you just left it that way. You became your own brother.
6: And something else. When I gave up my own identity, I shed a reptile skin. Richard Warner had been a communist, hating communism, praying for escape. When I took the identity of my dead brother, I was free of communism. They would let me alone. What good to communists is a dead comrade? I had lost my beloved wife, but I had also shed the reptile skin. The very cream of the jest, eh?
1: Perhaps.
6: When the painting vanished, I knew she must have taken it.
1: Did you know why?
6: She always loved it so.
1: Is that a good bourgeoisie motive for robbery?
6: I couldn't let the police hunt her down like a beast. I came back to find the painting and return it.
1: Welcome to it, and welcome back, Comrade Warner.
6: No.
1: Welcome.
6: Get out. Get out or I'll kill you.
1: Good night, Comrade.
6: If my soul were dead enough to shoot you, Bill!
1: Hard to take, awful hard, but I take it. Somehow I've got to keep Warner lost to the party and use it to lose Benedetta to the party as well. But keep myself covered all the time if my plans misfire. I don't want Benedetta reporting me to the control commission. But she's in the kitchen in her husband's apartment. No, she isn't. There's a tall, veiled figure at the elevators, and I start running and pulling her away just as she's about to press the button for the down car. Benedetta!
5: Let me alone. Please. Please let me alone.
1: Listen, you've got to go back there.
5: How can I? You don't understand. How can I?
1: Wait. Go back. But don't fall for his talk. He'll tell you he loves you.
5: Richard still loves me?
1: But don't listen to it or his forgiveness. Don't listen to him. A traitor and a renegade to the party.
5: What?
1: Go back, yes. But tell him you're in the party now and summon him to return to the party or face the consequences.
5: He loves me. He forgives me.
1: But a renegade to the party.
5: And there's nothing to forgive. I never betrayed him. That letter was a lie for his sake. He loved my beauty so, and look at it. You wanted to see? See. My burned beauty, the most beautiful Benedetta. The face my husband loved. Look.
1: Her gloved hand ripped away the veil. I stopped breathing. My stomach jumped and lay cold and still. It wasn't a face. It was something dead and ancient, something volcanic. Something that had been white hot and fluid once, and then had cooled into glazed and tortured planes and ridges. Benedetta's face was a horror. But her eyes were beautiful. And they were crying. That's why you lied to your husband.
5: The beauty he loved was gone. I became this. Shudder. I understand.
1: Go to him. I want you to see how a traitor to the party deserts everything, abandons everything.
5: You are a swine. I will go.
1: I'll go with you. We'll see. Loves you, he says. If I'm wrong about this, I think, God help us all. Man's soul is worthless, and his pledges are a mockery. And love is a sneer, and treachery and corruption are in the seats of judgment. If I'm wrong.
5: Richard.
6: Benedetta? Benedetta, you've been hurt.
5: Hurt? Yes, that's right. Only hurt.
6: You should have told me.
5: Only hurt a little.
6: There are doctors now for this.
5: I know.
6: We'll find one for you.
5: Darling, Richard, I have found one.
1: I'm not wrong. When I leave them, they don't know I've left. They're weeping in each other's arms. In love, never out of love, come fire and party displeasure. And Richard Warner, ex-communist, can tell Dr. Purviance, plastic surgeon, the contours of a new and living portrait of Benedetta, ex-communist. She'll clear Purviance. Me? I can't help it, can I, if the party can't hold its members against bourgeois sentiment and faith and the fireproof qualities of man's soul. After all, the party still has me. Oh, yes, indeed. I'm a communist for the FBI. I walk alone.

This is Dana Andrews. The play you've just heard is only one of many just as unusual, all based in fact. Places, people, and other data are changed to protect the innocent. Like other stories in this series, this story was based on incidents in the experience and knowledge of Matt Savetic, who worked undercover for the FBI. Be with us next week for another exciting adventure in this amazing series. Thanks.

0: 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We'll be right back in just a moment.
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Not far from the Mosque Sultan Hassan in Cairo stands the Cafe Tambourine, run by Rocky Jordan. The Cafe Tambourine, crowded with forgotten men, alive with the babble of many languages. For this is Cairo, where modern adventure and intrigue unfold against a backdrop of antiquity. Tonight's story, The 2 O'Clock Man.

0: It was around 5 minutes till 2 o'clock in the morning. I was in bed trying to catch up on some sleep when I heard noises out front. I rolled over, ready to forget the whole thing, when the sound became too loud and too familiar. I slipped on a pair of trousers and headed for the bar. It was dark, but not empty. Somebody was playing Halloween out of season. From somewhere behind the bar, I could hear his breathing as he scratched around at my register. I moved around the end of the bar toward the short, panting breaths. Then he saw me and made a dart.
1: You're going no place, buddy.
2: Let me go. Let me go.
0: Sure, buddy. You're going. Out. I hit him and he crumpled like arches on a fat man. I flipped on the light to see what he looked like. He was small and wiry. He wasn't Egyptian or Arab or European, but he seemed like a mixture of all. He coughed a couple of times and then sat up. His big black eyes stared angrily at me, and I could see that he was very young.
2: You are pig. Infidel.
0: All right, sonny. I'm sorry I hit you. Come on, up on your feet.
2: Let me go. I can get up myself.
0: Come on, kid. What's your name? What are you doing here?
2: My name is Joseph, and it is obvious what I do here.
0: Yeah, I guess it is. But you're not very smart about it. People don't leave money in their cash registers at night. That's what they got safes for. Well, what do you think I ought to do with you?
2: Whatever you wish. I am not afraid.
0: You're too old to be spanked and too young to be slapped. You know, you ought to give up this second-story work while you're still an amateur. It's got no future.
2: I will worry about my own future.
0: You're not very talkative, are you?
2: I am of the sacred family of El-Rakam. I do not talk to infidels.
0: Oh, great, but you steal from them.
2: That is my business.
0: It's mine, too, when you start pecking the tambourine.
2: Talk, talk. Do with me what you will and stop talking.
0: Look, sonny, I've seen kids like you all over the world, starting with a little petty snatching and winding up in
2: jail.
0: You
2: are a pig!
0: Why, you little...
2: Anun Ra's Nekpa, you will die!
0: Sure, we all will. Now, come on.
2: Where do you take me?
0: Someplace where you'd have a chance to brush up on your manners. The police station. Inside half an hour, we pulled up in front of the Cairo police station and got out. Joseph, member of the sacred family of El-Rakam, whoever he was, hadn't spoken. We went inside. Sergeant Greco, underling to Captain Sam Sabaya, was sitting behind the desk, dozing. When he heard us come in, he snapped to life real fast and became very official.
3: Oh, well, Mr. Jordan, I was not expecting you.
0: Yeah, I could see that. Did you have a pleasant dream?
3: I was not sleeping. I was simply resting my eyes.
0: Yeah, sure. I bet she was a brunette.
3: Will you please show some respect for a servant of the people? Now, what may I do for you, Mr. Jordan?
0: You can get me Sam.
3: Captain Sabaya's had a very difficult evening. He is very tired. He is preparing to leave for his home this very moment. What may I do for him?
0: I told you, get me Sam.
3: Mr. Jordan, I have just
0: I got someone I want him to meet.
3: This boy?
0: Yes, this boy. Now turn up Sam for me, or do I have to go in and get him myself?
4: What is going on out here, Sergeant?
3: It is Mr. Jordan.
4: Jordan, what are you doing here this time of night?
0: Business, Sam.
3: He has brought this boy for some reason. I told him, Captain, that you are too
4: yes,
3: tired
4: yes,
3: to
4: yes, work. Yes, yes, yes, Sergeant. Yes. That is enough. Now, what is it you want, Jordan?
0: Sam, I caught this boy doing a one-man floor show at the tambourine about an hour ago.
4: Jordan, I am not interested in your entertainment problem.
0: You will be, Sam. This kid dropped in after hours on his own. I found him scratching around my cash register.
4: Oh, I see. What is your name, young man?
2: You're a pig, too.
4: Of all the...
0: I forgot to tell you he had a nasty habit like that,
4: Sam. Never mind. If he does not choose to talk, we can wait. Sergeant.
3: Yes, Captain.
4: Lock this youth up until morning. We will interview him then.
3: Yes, Captain. Come along, boy.
2: You do not have to push.
3: Now, come along, boy.
2: Hands off of me.
0: I wanted you, Sam, because I didn't want to leave the kid in Greco's hands. He's overeager.
4: Yes, Jordan, I know what you mean. You do not like taking children to police stations, do you, Jordan?
0: What do you think?
4: I think that I am very tired.
0: He said he was a member of the sacred family of El-Rakam. That mean anything to you?
4: El-Rakam? No, does not. But suppose we discuss this young man's family tree in the morning.
0: Oh, but Sam...
4: Jordan, you are concerned for nothing. This boy is what you Americans refer to as a juvenile delinquent. There is nothing more to it. Now, please go home and get some sleep so that I may do the same.
0: Yeah, I'll do that. Good night, Sam. I walked out of the police station and started up the street. I'd taken just about 6 steps when I heard it. It started from somewhere inside the police station and sounded like a cyclone on a weekend spree. By the time I'd taken a few more steps, the door of the police station flew open and Joseph came running out fast like a super chief on a holiday weekend. He darted toward the corner full blast, and Sam and Sergeant Greco came running 10 paces behind him. I followed. We were halfway to the end of the block when the kid turned the corner. The three of us stepped up our pace, turned the corner after him, and Greco pulled his gun. Before I could yell at him, the thunder broke. The kid dropped to the sidewalk and was still. When we got to him, Sam bent over to look. Joseph, member of the Sacred Family of El Rakam, was dead.
4: Forger! There was no need to shoot!
0: Since when does the Cairo Police Department shoot down kids?
3: But, Captain, I did not shoot the boy.
4: What?
3: I did not shoot him. Look, my gun. All the shells are there. It has not been fired.
0: Let me see that. That's right, Greco. All the bullets are here.
3: There you are. Now, might I suggest, Captain, that since I did not shoot him, and since you did not even draw your gun from the holster, we examine Mr. Jordan...
0: You know I don't carry a gun, Sam.
3: We know no such
4: Sergeant! You will call the coroner and you will arrange for the photographer to take some pictures of the scene. We will begin an investigation immediately.
3: Yes, Captain.
4: And you, Jordan, go home.
0: Look, I brought the kid here. You don't wash me off that easy.
4: Jordan, this is no affair of yours. The Cairo police will do everything possible to unearth the killer.
0: I don't like going to bed with a dirty taste in
4: my mouth. Jordan, this is an order. Now leave at once. We do not need your help.
0: Maybe not. But you may be getting it anyway. I left, headed back to the Cafe Tambourine, and went to bed. But I didn't sleep. The sight of Joseph, a fresh kid, crumbled in the street, stayed with me. It was a long night.

0: I got up around 9 and had breakfast, but the strange death of Joseph was like too much salt on my eggs. Along about 10 o'clock, Chris, my bartender, told me there was a visitor in my office to see me. I went over and opened the door. The smell of Emir caught me. She was blonde and tall and slim, except where she shouldn't be. She was wearing a white linen suit and a white hat, and it was all there. All very nice.
1: So, you are Mr. Jordan?
0: I didn't get your name.
1: The name is Ilya Renault.
0: Oh, what can I do for you?
1: It is not what you can do for me, Mr. Jordan. It is what you have already done.
0: I'm afraid you'll have to start over.
1: A young boy was murdered last night, in case you don't remember, Mr. Jordan. And it seems pretty clear to me you are responsible.
0: Hey, now, wait a minute.
1: I will not wait for your lies and your feeble excuses. There is no alibi for murder. A boy was killed needlessly, and their blood is on your hands.
0: Hey, hold on there. I'll admit I feel at least partially responsible, and the whole thing was pretty unfortunate.
1: Unfortunate? But... Oh, yes, unfortunate. That is your only answer.
0: Where do you fit into this?
1: Where I fit. Mr. Jordan, that boy, Joseph, was my brother. My half-brother.
0: Oh, I'm sorry, Miss Renault.
1: If you had not taken poor Joseph to jail, if you had
0: what
1: not...
0: What if he hadn't broken into my cafe? Have you thought of that?
1: I'll admit the boy was wrong. Joseph was not himself. He was not a bad boy. These past few months, we had grown so far apart. He behaved so strangely. Nevertheless, you are not vindicated in having him murdered.
0: Joseph was not shot by the police. He was not shot by me. He was killed by a person or persons unknown in the official language of the police.
1: And I suppose that makes it all very proper and usual.
0: Look, both the police and I would like very much to know who killed Joseph. Captain Sabai will do everything he can to find the murderer.
1: And you, Mr. Jordan, what about you? What are you doing? Just as I thought, nothing. Except being sorry.
0: Miss Renault, perhaps you have an idea who might have wanted to kill Joseph.
1: No, I have no idea. Joseph and I were never that close. His father divorced my mother many years ago. Joseph's mother was an Egyptian noblewoman. For the past several years, I've been in France. Then I moved back to Cairo to take care of Joseph.
0: Doesn't it seem strange to you that he'd turn to robbery? That he'd break into my cafe at 2 o'clock in the morning?
1: Of course it does. I told you it was not like him. I just cannot understand what made him do it.
0: You're not much help.
1: Then you are going to do something. You really are interested.
0: I sort of have to be, don't I?
1: Oh, thank you, Rocky. Please, forgive me for misjudging you, for saying the things I did.
0: You ought to hear what some other people say about me.
1: I'm living at 65 Sharia Nefar.
0: Well, I'll let you know when I get something definite. She left, and later in the day, I had visitor number 2. A man I wanted very much to see. His name was El Rakam. He was tall, lean, and dark. He wore purple robes and a silver chain with a fancy emblem around his neck. And he had a muscle man with him.
2: Peace be unto you, noble sir. My card.
0: Oh, thanks. Have a seat.
2: My assistant is known as the Turk. He will join us.
0: Yeah, sure, sure. Sit down, gentlemen. Oh, what's on your mind?
2: My name, as you know, is El Rakam, master of all that is worthy, leader of the new light, bestower of the sacred learning.
0: Your card doesn't say all that.
2: Mr. Jordan, a member of my sacred family was slain early this morning. I understand you were present at this deplorable occurrence. You would tell me how you are involved and exactly what you have done. Do I make myself clear?
0: Joseph was one of your boys?
2: Joseph was a member of the sacred family of Rakam, a disciple in the way of the advanced learning.
0: You call breaking into the tambourine advanced learning?
2: Mr. Jordan, I shall try to be patient. When a member whom I hold in high esteem dies, I must have the complete knowledge of his death.
0: Okay, the boy was shot trying to escape the police. Only the police didn't kill him. They don't know who did.
2: And this you call the complete knowledge?
0: Yeah.
2: Mr. Jordan, these facts I have learned from the police myself. I would like to know your connection, please. Also, why you found it necessary to take Joseph to jail.
0: Look, Rackham, I've told you all I know. I'm a busy man. Maybe you better talk to somebody else.
2: Mr. Jordan, I had hoped I would not have to come to this. However, you obviously refuse to cooperate. It is the desire of El Rackham and his followers that all matters be settled in peace. Violence is barbarian and uncivilized. Yet you force me to act. When Elder Rackham acts, the world can fear the repercussions.
0: You're a pretty big man, Rackham, according to you. Far too big to waste your time talking to mere peasants like Rocky Jordan.
2: Mr. Jordan, I hold you responsible for the death of a member of my family. There is no greater crime, and the punishment is quick and certain. Heed well my words.
0: Okay, Rackham, take your words and get out. You're disturbing my customers.
2: As I am Rackham, leader and omnipotent head of the sacred family, as I am this and more, so shall you, Mr. Jordan, so shall you die to avenge the death of Joseph.

You are listening to The 2 O'Clock Man, tonight's adventure with Rocky Jordan. 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Because at the CBS spot on your dial, you'll find that kind of mystery. And now we take you back to Cairo and tonight's adventure with Rocky Jordan, the 2 O'Clock Man.

0: It all began when somebody shot down a kid who I had turned over to the police for breaking into my cafe tambourine. Then a couple of people showed, saying I was responsible. The kid's sister, Ilya, and a guy who called himself El Rakam. That joker was thirsting for revenge. Well, El Rakam and his silent sidekick, the Turk, made a grand-type exit out of my office. Just outside the door, they were joined by two burly-looking bodyguards who could have passed for the Tarzan twins. Then the four of them marched out of the cafe. As far as I was concerned, El Rakam, spelled backwards, was phony. And it also spelled answers to questions concerning murder. I decided to follow. It was as easy as tailing an elephant in a clothes closet. The purple robes drifted down Sharia El Reyes, turned left 3 blocks up, and entered the lobby of the Hotel Continental. The two bodyguards split off, and El Rakam and the Turk took the elevator to the 5th floor. I waited and caught the next car. The trail ended before a door marked 505. I was debating my next move when suddenly the door opened.
1: Come in, Mr. Jordan. We have been expecting you.
0: Standing in the doorway was 6'4" of man, El Rakam's right-hand man, the Turk. I went inside. He was there alone.
1: You were a fool to be trapped so easily, Jordan. You were led here as one might lead a sheep for slaughter.
0: Maybe, friend. Time will tell.
1: No, the time is now. We will teach you to murder.
0: The big man was on top of me like a tent in a windstorm. His hands grasped at my throat and his fingers dug in. I gave him a kick and another one, but the fingers dug in deeper. I was seeing red and then blue and then purple. I brought my knee up and caught him in the belt. He rolled back from me. Then a shiny object came flying into the room. Turk doubled up, grabbed at his middle and pitched forward to the carpet. Everything got suddenly quiet, like visitor's day at the morgue. I bent over him. He was dead. Protruding from his stomach was a knife, an ordinary kitchen knife, but one I'd seen before. It was from the Cafe Tambourine. It was too perfect, too well set up to stick around. Everything neat and in place for Rocky Jordan to take the rap. It took me 2 minutes to decide where to go next. A guy named Bill Morley, a reporter at the Cairo Record, might be of some help. Inside of 10 minutes, I was sitting across from him at his desk.
2: Nothing but trouble when you walk in here, Rocky. What's up?
0: You know most of the characters in this town, Bill. I need some information about one of them.
2: Yeah?
0: Name's El Rakam, the sacred family of Rakam. You know him?
2: Know him? I wouldn't touch him with a 10-foot pole. He's dynamite.
0: Oh, why?
2: Look, Rakam arrives in town a couple of months ago. One of the papers gets a front-page interview with him. They play him for all he was worth. And what happened? Rakam slapped a $1 million libel suit on him. And he'll probably collect.
0: Well, doesn't like publicity?
2: Wants no interference at all. Not like the rest of these phonies who do anything to get their photos on a big spread. This guy works in the dark, and he does better that way.
0: That's all you know about him?
2: Well, what he's got isn't a new religion or even vaguely connected with it. It's pure mystic and pure hokum. He just talks to the customers, and they shell out. They never know what hit him.
0: That good, huh?
2: The 2 o'clock man is darn near perfect.
0: What'd you call him?
2: 2 o'clock man. That's what the papers have labeled him. He holds his meetings in an old temple at 2 o'clock in the morning.
0: Nobody has anything on him?
2: Well, just once. They got a picture of him and a kid during a riot in Alexandria a few months ago. Cop was killed. El Rakam had a gun.
0: That sounds almost too good. What happened to it?
2: Yeah. Take a look yourself. You'll see why nothing happened.
0: I see what you mean. Everything about it points to El Rakam.
2: Except he happened to have his back turned. Sure, it's Rakam, all right, but you can't see his face. And no court in the world would count that photo as evidence.
0: What about the kid in the picture?
2: Well, that's Joseph, the kid who was shot the other night. You knew him.
0: Yeah. How about letting me borrow this photo, huh? Just for a day, I'll bring it back.
2: Sure, it's no good to me. Oh, excuse me, Rocky.
0: Sure.
2: Hello? Yeah? What's that? The Turk? Yeah? Yeah? Oh, yeah, I'll be right there. One of our reporters calling in a story. El Rakam's right-hand man, a guy named the Turk, has just been knifed in the Continental Hotel.
0: Really?
2: Yeah, you want to come down with me and take a look?
0: No, I'll buy a paper. Thanks for the photo, Bill. Oh, and by the way, if I should happen to run into the murderer, I'll let you know. It was after 11:30 when my taxi pulled up in front of a small sandstone apartment house on Sharia Nafar. Ilya Renault's apartment was 2C, and it took a little while for the door to come open.
3: Rocky, what are you doing
0: here? Let me in, Ilya. I want to talk to you.
3: Oh, no, Rocky, I can't. I've heard on the radio the police are looking for you. If I let you come in, I would have to phone them.
0: Ilya, listen. The police are looking for me. It's all tied in with Joseph's murder. Now, there's some things you'll want to know.
3: About Joseph? You found out about Joseph, Rocky?
0: I didn't say that. Please, let me in, Ilya.
3: No, but, Rocky, I'm not dressed. I've been asleep. Oh, very well. Just a moment. You may come in now. Rocky, did you have to lock it?
0: Ilya, I think I know why Joseph was killed.
3: Yes?
0: He was mixed up in a phony cult racket. Now, the head of this outfit is named El Rakam. He took Joseph on as one of his assistants.
3: El Rakam? I think I've heard Joseph mention that name.
0: El Rakam has been bilking the local citizens for some time now. He tells them he's giving them a new way of life or some such. In the meantime, they're giving him their dough.
3: And Joseph was connected with this?
0: Joseph was on the inside until last night. Maybe he decided to quit. I don't know. That's my guess. Rakam couldn't let him, undoubtedly, because the kid knew too much about Rakam's activities.
3: Then Rakam murdered my brother.
0: Either that or he had one of his followers do it, which is more likely. Rakam had an assistant named the Turk. I think he's our man.
3: The Turk? But this is the man the police say you killed, Rocky.
0: Right. Rakam or somebody planned it that way. They'd get rid of the Turk and me at the same time. Here, I want you to take a look at this photograph. Here.
3: Why, yes. Yes, it is Joseph. And, Rocky, who is this man in the long robes?
0: El Rakam.
3: But here, it shows clearly the gun in Rakam's hand.
0: No, William. Shows a man in a robe firing a gun. Another man is being shot, okay. But Rakam has his back turned.
3: And there is nothing.
0: Ilya, I think I've got a way to break Rakam. Anyway, it's worth a try.
4: Open in the name of the law.
3: Rocky, it's the police.
4: Shh. Jordan, this is Sergeant Greco. I know you're in there. Open or I shall fire through the door.
0: You'll do it, too.
3: Rocky, the back door.
4: If you do not open the door at once, I shall shoot away the lock. Do not be a fool, Jordan. Come peacefully.
3: Rocky, the back door leads to an alley which will take you to the Sharia Shaba.
0: All right, Ilya. I'll see you later.
4: Do not say that I have not warned.
0: As Greco came through the door, I went out the window and down the alley fast. Greco yelled at me to halt, but I wasn't stopping for anything. I had a date for a showdown with a 2 o'clock man.
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0: Well, it was 1 o'clock when I wandered into El Rakam's temple, an hour before the big meeting, and the place was almost deserted. El Rakam's dressing room showed at the end of a dimly lit hall. I went inside and waited for him to put in an appearance. It came sooner than I expected. A few moments later, from outside the door, I heard the voice of Rakam giving instructions to a couple of his bodyguards. I ducked into the shadow so he wouldn't see me when he first came in.
1: You can come out from your hiding place, Jordan. I know you are here.
0: Yeah, you must have your own special brand of radar.
1: You were observed entering the temple. One of my guards has been following you all day.
0: Don't I bother you at all?
1: Why should you, Jordan? The police will find you, and then you would no longer be any bother to me. Now say what you have come to say and leave.
0: All right, I'll say it.
1: You will not mind my preparing myself for tonight.
0: Never mind the gun, Rakam.
1: The gun? I was not reaching for the gun. I was going for my makeup.
0: Oh, then I'll just hold it if you don't mind.
1: It is yours, with my compliments. Now say what you have to say and go.
0: You're through, buddy.

0: Hi, it's Zoe, one of Macy's gift guides, here to help you find the perfect Father's Day gift for the guy you're shopping for. 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
1: Sam? Jordan. Now, wait a minute. Quiet, will you, and listen. Ilya Renault is on her way over to the station right now with Joseph's photo of Rackham's killing. Yeah. That'll give you all you want. No, I'm with him now in his dressing room at the temple. Don't worry, Sam. Looking right into his own gun. So if you want him, come and get him. Relax, buddy. It'll be a few minutes yet.
2: Jordan, perhaps we could discuss this under more favorable circumstances.
1: Not interested in talking. I'll read about it in the papers.
2: Jordan, I am a wealthy man. Something could be arranged.
1: Your forehead's getting moist.
2: I did not kill Joseph.
1: And you had the Turk do it, and you killed him.
2: That does not matter. Come, let us leave here. Let us go out.
1: Kind of anxious to get me to use that door, aren't you? Could it be that you got your boys out there ready to throw a knife into me when I walk out?
2: Jordan, this is not the place to talk. Let us step out.
1: I'm laying 10-1. The first guy out that door winds up with a knife in him.
2: No, you are wrong.
1: Why don't you go out? There's nothing here for you but me with a gun. And the police are on their way.
2: I don't believe it. You didn't even call them. It was a fake. You would be too frightened to call the police since they are after...
1: Sounds like Sam, all right.
2: The police will never get railroad, Cam. No, it is I, El Rakam, your leader, master of the Livia. Leader in the path of new light.
1: Well, that was it. El Rakam got it from his own men. And that was the end of his organization. Sabaya showed up in a few moments and rounded up the knife throwers, and everything was cleared up. The Turk killed Joseph on orders. Rakam killed the Turk to set me up, and then his followers took care of him. It was a regular round robin. Sam wanted to know about the photo I told him about on the phone, and when I said it was a gag, he didn't mind. His case was closed. Well, the only unfinished business was Ilya. I went over to her place to tell her how things worked out. I guess it must have been a long story. It took me quite a while to tell it all.

It's CBS, again at this same time next week for another story of adventure and intrigue, when we take you back to Cairo and the Café Tambourine, run by Rocky Jordan. Jack Moyles plays the title role, with tonight's story by William Prug, edited by Larry Roman and Gomer Kuhl. Rocky Jordan is produced and directed by Cliff Howell, with original music by Richard Arant. Larry Thor speaking. This is CBS, the Columbia Broadcasting System.

0: Hi, this is Randy Stone. I cover the night beat for the Chicago Star. Stories start in many different ways. This one began with locked doors and shuttered windows and ended in a coffin.
1: Night Beat, starring Frank Lovejoy as Randy Stone.

0: Anyone want a nice, clean job? Here's one that'll take you on a shoe leather tour of Chicago to find a yarn that has to be written before an editor's blood pressure blows a hole in his hat. And that job is mine. Find one man or woman or child with a story to make good reading. 1 out of 3 million. Tonight, the score stood Chicago, 3 million. Randy Stone, 0. And then I went north on Michigan Avenue and turned west on Cermak Road. It was about 11 when I came to Wentworth Avenue and Chinatown. And all of a sudden, I was hungry for some of Chinook's fried wonton and almond duck. Don't ask me why. So I turned up Wentworth toward Chinook's little restaurant. Then I noticed something. Every door was closed, every window was shuttered, and not a soul walked the pavements. I got to Chinook's, and it was closed. I knocked on the door. I heard the sound of a car pulling up at the curb. I turned. It was a prowl car. One of the cops got out, walked over to me. His partner stayed in the car, and I got a funny feeling that there was a gun pointed at me.
1: Hey, you. Come away from that door.
0: Sure.
1: That's good enough. Now, face the building.
0: Hmm? Hey, what is this?
1: Face that way. Get your hands away from your sides.
0: Sure. What's the frisk for?
1: Your suit was bulging.
0: Well, it's a bad fit. You can't get much for $39.50 these days.
1: Now you're clean.
0: Well, I never carry a gun, officer.
1: What's your name?
0: Look, officer, what is all this?
1: I asked you a question. Well,
0: can I get my wallet?
1: Yeah. And be careful.
0: Oh, I certainly will. Here, all you need is in there.
1: Yeah? Randy Stone, huh?
0: Yeah, Chicago Star.
1: What are you doing in Chinatown?
0: Well, I got hungry.
1: Huh?
0: I wanted something to eat, preferably Oriental, so I came here.
1: Okay, Stone, but take this advice. Settle for a sandwich, preferably Occidental.
0: What's going on around here? This place is as dead as a morgue.
1: Yeah, that's exactly it. Now, look, Stone, don't stay here. Get out fast as you can and don't come back.
0: What's the reason for that?
1: We don't know. It's like waiting for a bomb to go off.
0: There's not a soul in sight. Every store, every restaurant, every shop is as tight as a drum.
1: I'd give $100 to see one Chinese on the street, just one.
0: Why'd you frisk me?
1: You get the word that a lot of hoods are moving in.
0: To Chinatown?
1: Yeah.
0: Why?
1: I told you, we don't know a thing. Now, take my advice, Stone, and move out fast. Because once things break loose here, they really break.
0: The prowl car moved off slowly and carefully. I stood there for a minute and I looked around. I got that funny feeling that a million eyes were watching me. Sure, I wanted to leave, but that old curiosity referred to in circles as a sense kept me from going. I headed toward the rear of Chinook's place through an alley. It was pitch dark in there, and I felt my way along until...
2: Susum!
0: I bumped into someone who'd disappeared. I felt the hair on the back of my neck hunting for a spot under my hat. And then I was in front of Chinook's back door, and I wanted inside fast. Chinook, open up. Chinook.
3: Who is it?
0: Randy Stone. That you, Eiling?
3: Please go away, Mr. Stone.
0: Let me in, Eiling. I want to see your father.
3: Please go away. Please.
0: Listen, Eiling, I want to see...
3: My father is not here.
0: Well, where is he? Where can I find him?
3: I do not know.
0: Then let me wait for him.
3: I must not.
0: What?
3: Please go away.
4: Let him in, Eiling.
3: Oh, yes, Father.
0: Thank you.
4: Lock the door, Eiling. I am honored, Mr. Stone. Pleased to come in.
0: Thank you, Chinook.
4: I am sorry. I gave orders to my daughter to admit no one. She was obeying me.
0: Well, obedience is a virtue, Chinook.
4: In a world of little virtue, yes.
0: I went to the front door first. The place is locked.
4: You're an observing man, Mr. Stone.
0: Sure, all I had to do was try the door. I figured the rest out all by myself.
4: Just so.
0: Look, we've known each other a long time, Chinook.
4: 5 years, perhaps.
0: That's right.
4: I value your friendship.
0: Well, thank you. What's going on, Yook?
4: The world goes on.
0: There isn't a soul on the street outside, and everything is locked up.
1: Eiling was scared to death to open the door, and I met a policeman
4: outside.
1: Perhaps
4: the officer can enlighten you.
1: No, he didn't know anything.
4: The knowing when to hold one's tongue is another admirable virtue.
1: In other words, you're as scared as Eiling.
4: Man is always afraid. Now leave Chinatown, Randy Stone. And above all, ask no more questions of anyone.
1: Well, I'm not afraid, Chinook. I'm not afraid because I know that no Chinese turns to violence.
4: That is true. No Chinese would harm you. But what about your own countrymen, Randy Stone?
1: Well, what about them?
4: I have said enough. Now go, if you wish to live. Go.
1: Underneath the old-world courtesy, there was terror. Chinook wanted to talk, but something stopped him. Chinatown is like that. The Chinese settle their own disputes. Seldom, if ever, do they allow their quarrels to spill over into the world outside their settlement. But this was more than a dispute. It held all of Chinatown. I walked out and away, knowing I'd learned nothing. And then a block away from Chinook's restaurant, I heard... and someone was following me. I slipped into a doorway and waited. Eiling!
3: Oh, Mr. Stone, I...
1: What are you doing out here?
3: I want to talk.
1: All right. Get in this doorway. Now, what's the matter?
3: I can only take a minute. My father does not know I came out.
1: Well, how did you manage it?
3: Through the restaurant.
1: I see. All right, Eiling, what do you want to talk about?
3: Help us, Mr. Stone.
1: Well, if I knew what was going on, I'd have an answer for that.
3: I will tell you. If this thing happens, many men will die. Not only here, but in New York, in Los Angeles, in San Francisco.
1: Wait a minute, wait a minute. A Tong war?
3: In 2 hours, the Tong banners will be brought out. And men who want to live will die.
1: What's the fight about?
3: A quarrel between two men of rival Tongs.
1: Well, that's happened before. Things have been cleared up without a war.
3: But this time there is something else.
1: What?
3: White men. Evil men. They have...
4: That is enough, Eiling.
3: Oh, Father.
1: Hello, you.
4: Eiling, go home.
3: No, Father,
4: Heidi.
3: As you will, my father.
4: You will forget what she has said, Mr. Stone.
1: Oh, sure, sure, forget it. But how about you, Chinook?
4: I? What do you mean?
1: Well, you've seen Tong wars. They're nice, pleasant little affairs. Hatchet men, the eldest sons of families killed. Why?
4: You are a white man. We are Chinese.
1: Yes, I know, yes. East is east and west is west.
4: And never the twain shall meet.
1: Which is a polite way of telling me to mind my own business.
4: Get out of Chinatown.
1: After one more question.
4: No more.
1: Well, here it is anyway. Do you want a Tong war? Well?
4: Once I had a son to carry on my name. That son is no more, Randy Stone. The hatchet men of the old Tong so do that.
1: Well, then why don't you...
4: Oh, get out, Randy Stone. Get out or I shall once again look down upon one whom I love. You, Randy Stone.
1: Chinook turned and left. I watched the shadows swallow him. I heard the door to his restaurant close. It was a sound as final as the last name in the phone directory. The silence in the street was eerie. A waiting, watching silence. I walked to the end of the street and I looked back. A light rain began to fall. And from somewhere in the back of my head, I recalled a poem. This is the time between life and death. The cold, bleak moment of emptiness after life and before eternity. And then I remembered something else. What the officer had said. What Eiling had told me about white men, evil men. Where did they fit in? Why was Chinook afraid to talk? Afraid or wouldn't? For the next 15 minutes, I made phone calls, and I got some answers that made more than a little sense. The answer sent me back toward Chinook's restaurant. I didn't get there.
5: Hey, you.
1: Huh? You talking to me?
5: Uh-huh. Hold it right there.
6: Randy Stone?
1: Why?
6: No reason, just want to know.
1: Oh. Okay, I'm Stone. Now, who are you?
6: That don't make any difference.
1: Well, it's nice meeting you so long.
6: Let's get better acquainted, huh?
1: Well, sure. Tell me about yourself.
6: Nothing to tell. Now, if we're going to talk about you, that's different. It's not polite to walk away.
0: Okay, Buster, let's stop the chit-chat. I'm Randy Stone. You know who I am. Now let's hear from you.
6: Don't get excited, Stone. Everything's all right.
0: I never get excited. It builds up my blood pressure.
6: Nice to hear you got blood. Want to keep it?
0: Oh, well, now we're getting somewhere.
6: Not here, but we will.
0: Meaning?
6: Let's take a ride.
0: By invitation?
6: So far, invitation. I'll even hold the door open for you while you climb in.
0: Oh, that's nice. If it starts to rain harder, you can put down a cloak for me.
6: Okay, Elizabeth. Let's go.
0: Well, where to, Sir Walter?
6: That's enough, Stone. You just get in the car and we'll take a ride. Come on.
0: And what if I don't?
6: I'll withdraw the invitation and make it an order. One I can back up.
0: I see what you mean. Okay, where to?
6: You'll see when you get there.
0: I have to be back by midnight. My head changes into a pumpkin.
6: I like you. You're going to get along fine with the boss.
0: Oh?
6: Yeah. Here you are.
0: Well, thank you.
6: Welcome. Before we get going.
0: Yeah.
6: It all depends on you whether you get back by midnight or get back at all.

0: You are listening to Night Beat, starring Frank Lovejoy as Randy Stone.
1: Well, as they say, no two ways about it. My questions had stirred up a little interest outside of Chinatown. I was taken to the north side, to a penthouse, and there I met...
2: Hello. I'm Luke Farwell, Stone.
1: I've heard of you.
2: Good. Read your column in the Star. Good stuff.
1: Oh, thank you. I read your stuff in the papers, too.
2: Mine?
1: Yeah. Front page items.
2: You believe all you read, Stone?
1: I always have, ever since my first fairy tale.
2: Sit down.
1: I'd rather stand.
2: Oh, come on, Stone. We've got to talk. You look uncomfortable standing there.
1: Well, I will admit I've been more comfortable.
2: Certainly. Sit down. Now, drink?
1: No, thank you.
2: A cigar?
1: Have I got one coming?
2: Beg pardon?
1: Well, cigars. You get them when you hit the bullseye or ring the bell.
2: Oh, I see. All right, Stone. Maybe you've come close.
1: Maybe too close, huh?
2: Nobody gets too close.
1: That's so I've heard.
2: You don't seem surprised you were brought here.
1: Well, I asked questions. News got around to you. I expected this, Farwell.
2: I see. How much does the Star pay you?
1: Enough.
2: $5,000 a week?
1: Oh, sure. Sure, but they make the check out for a smaller amount on account of taxes.
2: Yeah, of course. Well, here's a week's salary, according to me. $5,000.
1: Am I worth that?
2: To forget this story, yes.
1: Do I have a story?
2: You do. You ask questions, put two and two together.
1: Yes, so I did. Want me to tell you what it adds up to?
2: I'm interested.
1: Okay, here it is, Farwell. You got your fingers in a lot of rackets. Now you'd like to move in on the fan tan and the mahjong games in every Chinatown in the country. And so far they've kept you out, right?
2: Go on.
1: Yes, I will. And now two Chinese of rival tongues have quarreled, and the tongues are ready to fight. It's an affair of honor between them, but to you it's a chance. So you've hired out your hoods and killers, your muscle men and your dirty torpedoes.
2: That's enough.
1: No, not quite. It's an old story, Farwell. Divide and conquer, play one side against the other, then move in and take over, no matter who gets killed.
2: And who cares about a few China?
1: Well, maybe I do.
2: Misplaced altruism.
1: Yeah. Well, it's still almost 2 hours before the deadline, before the killing starts. It's not too late to settle that dispute, to show them what they're doing. Letting you in for a minute so you can stay there for the rest of their lives.
2: Stay out of it, Stone.
1: Maybe not.
2: You think your newspaper connection brings you an immunity another person may not enjoy.
1: I always lived in a dream world.
2: Exactly. Excuse me.
3: You ring for me, Mr. Farwell?
2: Yes, Charlie, I did. Mr. Stone is having a dream. Take him somewhere and wake him up.
1: You take a roll of nickels in a fist, a piece of rubber hose, and expert hands. No, you don't break any bones. You don't even bring blood. You don't have to. But the one who takes the beating wishes it had been a nice, quick slug from a gun. I woke up somewhere along the lakefront. The rain was coming down in sheets. It felt good. It was clean and it was cool. I got to my feet and the buildings leaned over, closing in on top of me. It's funny. All I could see was Farwell's face smiling. It's in front of me all the way back to Chinatown in the cab. Still in front of me when I knocked again at Shinyuk's back door.
4: Who?
1: Open up, Eileen. Come on, open up.
4: Mr. Stone.
1: Yeah, it's Mr. Stone. Where's your father?
4: He is here.
1: All right, will you close that door and lock it?
4: You are hurt.
1: Well, I felt better.
5: Who is that, Eileen?
1: Hello, Shinyuk. I'm back.
5: Oh, you would not listen to me.
1: No, I wouldn't, so I got paid off.
5: Eileen, bring medicine.
4: Yes.
1: You did a good job on me, didn't you?
5: I'm sorry. Here, sit down.
1: Thank you.
5: You concerned yourself with that which I warned you was better left alone.
1: Okay. Okay, say I told you so. So I stuck my nose in and this is what happened to it.
5: You were dealing with violent men.
1: Uh-huh. And so are you, Chinyuk. You know who's in back of those hoods hired by one of the tongues?
5: I can guess.
1: It's not a guessing game anymore. It's Farwell.
5: Yes.
1: You know?
5: I know.
1: Well, then you know what he wants and what he's after. You know that he's
4: got... the medicine, Father.
5: Good.
1: No, get that stuff away and listen to me.
5: But your wound...
1: I know they hurt. Yes, they hurt. I've been worked over by a couple of thugs. I saw Farwell.
5: You went to him?
1: Well, he sent for me.
5: The police?
1: Tell the police Farwell have a million witnesses to swear he was in Florida an hour ago.
5: Yes, that is so.
1: And what if I write my story after the damage is done, Chinyuk?
5: It will be just a story.
1: Yeah, and Farwell will have what he wants. Look, Chinyuk, how much time is there before the killing starts?
5: Less than half an hour.
1: Well, you got time, then. You got time to stop it.
5: Randy Stone, why do you concern yourself with this?
1: Why? I'm a reporter. Remember the story?
5: No, there is more. Because of friendship for me?
1: Well, maybe I just hate men like Farwell.
5: Yes, yes, of course, but...
1: But what, Chinyuk?
5: Randy Stone, it will be hard for you to understand. But that which is bringing evil to me and my people is a thing of honor between two men.
1: Honor? Oh, sure, honor. All right, Chinyuk, you better save up a lot of it. Put it in jars and bottles so you'll have some of it to look at after Farwell's got his hooks in. Got him in deep enough to tell all of you how to breathe and when. All right, Chinyuk, I've said my piece. Now I'm going to do what you wanted me to do in the first place. I'm getting out of Chinatown. I'm going to stay.
5: Wait.
1: Yeah.
5: When I was a boy, I was told, and I believe, that we Chinese were inventing paper and the compass when your ancestors were savages. Perhaps that is so. But now I find myself learning something from a white man. That all mankind is one.
1: Well, the lesson is free, Chinyuk. Goodbye.
5: I'm not finished. Eileen.
4: Father?
5: Attend Mr. Stone's wounds, see that he is helped, and then bring him to the place of meeting.
4: Father, you are...
5: Obey me.
4: Yes, Father.
1: What are you talking about, Chinyuk?
5: Honor is not held cheaply, nor is a debt incurred to be forgotten. No, honor is held dear. So dear that before the night is over, one of two men must die.
1: Before I knew what had happened, Chinyuk was gone. Without speaking, Eiling did as her father asked. I knew better than to try to get her to explain. And then she took me through the dark, twisting back ways. Not once did we have to go into the streets. And I kept thinking of what Chinyuk had said, that one of two men must die. And I had learned a secret that was dangerous. More than once, as Eiling guided me, I thought of getting away and out of this. But how? I was lost in the maze of hallways and strange buildings. And then we came to a door, and Eiling knocked. A Chinese I didn't know opened the door and looked at me hard for a moment, and then spoke to Eiling.
2: Yup, Lee.
4: Follow him.
1: What about you?
4: I may not go. Please, follow him.
1: All right.
2: Ching Choa.
1: I know enough Cantonese. He had told me to sit down, and I did. I was in a big room filled with Chinese. They saw me. They looked at me in silence. All those eyes studied me curiously, but with a strange, detached curiosity. And then I saw Chinyuk, dressed in the fashion of old China. He walked to me.
5: Randy Stone, you will hear first a story. Then you will speak.
1: Chinyuk.
5: Listen. Tengla. We will speak in the foreign tongue so that my friend will understand. Randy Stone, a long time ago, two men tied their fortunes together in business. One was Ali. You see him there. The other was Chinyuk.
1: You?
5: Ali and Chinyuk were of rival tongues. Yet the strange ways of business forced them together. Ali and Chinyuk had put aside so much money so that each could be buried in China. But now, because of misfortune, there is only enough for one to return to China to be buried among his ancestors.
1: Then that's what the quarrel is about?
5: Bitterness came upon these two men. They spoke words of hatred until...
1: Until they're willing to fight about it and bring on a Tang war?
5: Honor will not be satisfied unless the tongue that wins is that of Ali Or Chinook.
1: I've told you, Chinook, neither Tong will win. The only winner will be Farwell. He'll control you through this. First the Fantan and the Mahjong, and then the restaurants. Everything every Chinese does will be dictated by Farwell. I've seen it happen in other places. Why not here?
5: Yes, but there is a debt we Chinese owe you, Randy Stone.
1: You don't owe me anything.
5: You could have given your life.
1: He wouldn't have killed me.
5: That you did not know. Ali, will you honor us by coming forward?
6: I am here, Chinook.
5: Ali, look at this white man who is my friend, who by his actions has become the friend of all of us. There is a debt. What say you, Ali?
6: There is a debt, Chinook.
5: And what of the payment of the debt, Ali?
6: What say you, Chinook?
5: I am willing to let fate decide our quarrel.
6: So say I.
5: Ah. Has everyone heard this, men of the snake and the hawk? It is decided. Bring cakes and wine.
1: It was like a strange dream. The Chinese of the two Tongs waiting. The polite, time-honored ritual. A plate full of rice cakes and a flask of wine. And then I guessed one of the cakes was poisoned. Only one. Then silently, Chinook and Ali each chose a cake and ate and sipped the wine. And then another cake. In silence, the two Chinese ate until no more cakes were left. And then...
5: It is finished, Ali.
6: It is finished, Chinook.
5: Then listen, men of the hawk and men of the snake. It has been decided. I say let there be no violence. Ali?
6: Let there be no violence.
1: Chinook.
5: Yes, my friend.
1: Will this hold? Will everyone go through with it?
5: We have pledged our words. There is no more to be said. Ali?
6: Yes, Chinook.
5: In a few moments, one of us will mount the dragon. Let there be no rancor between us. No bitterness now.
6: It is written, even the tiger and the deer may drink at the same stream.
5: So be it.
6: So be it. So. So.
1: He's dead, Chinook.
5: Yes. Ali is dead. Now go, you men of the hawk and the snake. Go and tell those of evil who have come among us that the thing is finished.
1: Without a word, the Chinese left the room. Chinook and I were left alone with Ali. For a moment, Chinook looked down. And then silently he led me away, back through the twisting passages, back to his restaurant. And there...
5: Eileen?
4: Yes, my father.
5: Bring tea.
4: Yes, my father.
5: Randy.
1: What, Chinook?
5: The debt is paid.
1: Yes, the debt is paid. Total for the night, some bruises and one dead man.
5: But this is better than many dead men, Randy.
1: Oh, I know it is. But I, Look, Chinook, I...
5: Yes, my friend. What is it?
1: Well, you know how I mean this. Ali, well, I'm sorry he had to die, but I... Well, I'm glad it wasn't you.
5: It is strange what men will do to reach heaven.
1: Yes, 1,000 different religions in the world, and each tries for one thing, the same goal.
5: In my religion, it is easier for a man to attain heaven if he rests among his ancestors.
1: And you, well, Ali is dead and you're left. Well, there's nothing funny.
5: No, nothing. Except that you still do not understand. You see, even now Ali's body is on its way to China. Ali won. I lost.

0: East is east and west is west, and never the twain shall meet. But they met tonight in a strange way. Someone once wrote, "The best study of mankind is man himself." But where do you start? How do you tie together all the loose ends that different people have hanging around? I guess you begin as Chinook said, by remembering that when you get right down to it, all mankind is one. Copy, boy.
1: 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Tonight's script was written by Russell Hughes. Nightbeat is edited by Larry Marcus and directed by Warren Lewis. Music is by Frank Worth. The part of Chinook was played by Ben Wright. Others in tonight's cast were Jack Crucian, Paul DeBuff, Barbara Jean Wong, and Tom Holland. Frank Lovejoy will next be seen in Milton Sperling's production Rock Bottom, released by Warner Brothers. 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
17: Now, Gangbusters, presented in cooperation with police and federal law enforcement departments throughout the United States, the only national program that brings you authentic police case histories.

0: case of the Broadway bandits who scooped up a fortune in silver coins until they learned that small change could add up to disclosure and death.
1: Gangbusters has asked the Honorable John J. Sullivan, former Chief of Detectives and Deputy Police Commissioner, New York City Police Department, to narrate by proxy tonight's case. Chief Sullivan, I understand you've brought one of the persons involved in tonight's case here to the studio with you.
2: Yes, Don, but let's save our guest until later in the program.
1: All right, Chief Sullivan. Now, you've told me that the most difficult task that faces investigating detectives is not locating a particular suspect, but rather learning who that suspect is.
2: That's right, Don Gardner. As soon as the identity of a criminal becomes known, his arrest is inevitable. But until the police are able to make identification, their job is most difficult indeed. About a year ago, there was a series of holdups on the Upper West Side, New York City, in which detectives were unable to get any hint as to the identity of the two criminals. One night, Lieutenant Hansen, in charge of the investigation, was phoning his headquarters to learn if there were any developments in the case.
3: Detective Division, Sergeant Ryan.
4: Hello, Sergeant. Lieutenant Hansen.
3: Oh, nothing doing so far tonight, Lieutenant.
4: Good.
3: It's early. I think we'll hear from those boys yet.
4: Okay, Ryan, I'll be home if anything comes up. And, Ryan...
3: Yes, sir?
4: I've been sitting here all night trying to dope this thing out. They've been pulling a job a night for weeks. They've knocked over enough bars and liquor stores and motion picture houses. I want to grab these two men before we've got a killing on our hands.
3: Yeah, who doesn't?
4: Well, all right, you stop by my desk as soon as you check in tomorrow. I think we'll have to try something different in this case. Something very different if we're going to hook these fish.
5: Look, you want to take this movie house, you stick a gun on the cashier, you got the dough.
6: Okay, but we do it my way.
5: Oh, what's such a problem? A little heist and you got to make a production out of it?
6: Now listen to me, Whitey. I want to make this as sure and as safe as possible. Every job we pull, we get closer to the end. The street looks clear enough now.
5: All right, go on before there's another line.
6: Cover me. That cashier lets out a yell, I want to move.
5: What do you got a gun for?
6: Not for girl cashiers. Stick here.
5: Huh, where am I going to go?
6: Good evening.
7: Fine evening. How many, please?
6: How about the main picture? What time does it go on?
7: Last complete show begins at 9:22. Yes?
6: What time is it out?
7: 12:18.
6: It's kind of late, isn't it?
7: Well, there's nothing I can do about it. I'm only the cashier. If you like, I'll speak to the manager. Maybe he'll have him run the film faster.
6: Okay. You don't have to get wise.
7: I got a wise job, mister. People ask me wise questions for 8 hours. I try to give them wise answers. How many tickets do you want?
6: One thing more. What do you do when you get through here?
7: I pull a double feature over my head and go to sleep.
6: I'll be waiting outside for you.
7: This place has 18 exits. I wish you luck.
6: I'm a long shot player from way back.
7: There's a bar down the street. Mario's.
6: I'll be there.
7: 10:30.
6: At 10:30.
7: The name is Kay. Kay Lewis.
6: Okay, Kay. Mario's.
8: If you don't want a ticket, buddy, let somebody in there that does.
6: Oh, sure. Help yourself. 10:30.
8: Some people come to the picture show at 4:30.
5: Well, what happened? I was ready. What happened?
6: We went back to the joint. I'll meet you there.
5: Look, what's the matter? We were...
6: Hey, what?
5: You didn't go sour on this deal because of that cash.
6: I went sour on it. That's reason enough.
5: Now, look here.
6: Go on. I'll meet you home. Got a date with it.
5: You what?
6: See you later.
5: Enjoy yourself, Romeo.
6: I intend to.
7: So that's all there is to it. Dayton wasn't big enough for me. I had to have New York. You know when they say get lost? They're talking about me.
6: New York big enough?
7: My New York? My New York is a walk from the room, a sandwich at the drugstore, and 8 hours in a cashier's booth. Well, that covers me. What's your complaint?
6: No complaints.
7: Oh, Matt, everybody's got complaints. Everybody. What about you? What about your job?
6: I don't like what I'm doing, but I'm stuck with it. It's not worth talking about.
7: There's lots of things to do.
6: Not in my line.
7: What are you, a taxidermist?
6: How about another drink?
7: Later, thanks. I'm curious.
6: Not important.
7: What?
6: I'm a salesman.
7: Fuller Brush man?
6: Not exactly.
7: Well, who cares? Look, by way of information, I don't go out with everybody who buys a ticket from me.
6: Well, I didn't buy a ticket, remember?
7: I just wanted to get the record straight. Still trying to figure out why I said okay.
6: I figured out why I asked you. Maybe it's the same reason you said okay.
7: Maybe it's the same reason I left Dayton.
6: Wish you were back then?
7: I wish...
6: What do you wish?
7: What happens? Does some little guy pull a switch to turn it on? Is that what makes things start up inside of two people at the same time?
6: As long as it happens, what difference does it make, huh?
7: I guess how it starts isn't as important as how it ends. Oh, that little guy who pulls the switch is a devil. He turns off one, leaves it on in the other. I know. He left the switch on in me once before.
6: Oh, maybe the little guy can't help himself, Kay. Lots of things can happen.
7: Let's try not to let anything happen.
6: Nothing will, if I can help it.
7: Look at us. One drink apiece and we're practically tied up in a knot.
6: Not the drinks and you know it.
7: Sure I know. Since it's the beginning of a beautiful friendship, Matt, I guess you'll know sooner or later.
6: What?
7: It's awful. I've got hay fever.
6: Who cares?
7: No, it sounds like nothing, but come August 15th, I get to look like a sight. It's terrible.
6: Don't worry about it.
7: You don't have any secrets?
6: No. None that's important. Look, I...
7: Matt?
6: What?
7: You're not married?
6: No. Are you off at 10:30 every night?
7: Yeah.
6: How about tomorrow night at 10:30? Right here at Mario's?
7: Sure. Why not?
6: Okay. I'll be waiting for you. Hello, Whitey.
9: Well, Matt, how's the cashier?
6: All right.
9: Honest to Joe, I can't figure you out. Passing up a job we had laid out perfect just because you take a shine to a tomato? What's the matter? You wouldn't put a gun on it because you were ashamed or something?
6: I'm telling you when and where, Whitey. Heisting that box office wasn't a good idea, believe me.
9: Maybe for you it wasn't. For me, it was okay.
6: Look, the end is coming, I know. I don't want to rush it, Eddie.
9: Oh, what are you always thinking about the end for? You'd be working for years if you stopped pulling phony deals like with that dame tonight.
6: That's enough about it.
9: Yeah? What, are you in love or something?
6: Okay.
9: Tootsie like this you can never tell about. Liable to get wise, jam us up good.
6: That's my worry, Whitey.
9: Oh, it's his worry. Now, what do you think I am, a hunk of clay or something? I can land in Sing Sing as well as the next guy.
6: All right.
9: And I ain't ready to retire yet. I got some fun to have. What's the use of talking about it? I guess you found out quick enough she wasn't for you.
6: I'm seeing her again tomorrow night.
9: You're kidding.
6: I'll let you know when I'm kidding.
9: All right, if that's the way it is, I've had enough. I'm through.
6: As long as I say so, you'll stick.
9: Yeah? Well, I'll show you how long...
6: Wait! Let go of me! Sit down.
9: Okay. All right, now take it easy.
6: You've got your reasons for being in this. I got mine. Mine is I'm stuck. I can't find a way out. Neither of us want to get jammed up. Do what I tell you and we'll be okay.
9: She goes for you, you think? Big romance. Well, tell her what you do for a living and what you are. See how fast she dropped
6: you. I'll handle her. Leave it at that. I got an easy take lined up for tomorrow night. We'll do it.
9: I thought you were seeing her.
6: I am, later.
9: Well, at least it's still business before pleasure.
6: That's right, Whitey. Business before pleasure.
2: So, Don, the criminal Matt Wallach embarked on what usually proves to be an impossible feat. He was attempting to temper his life of crime by seeking the company of a woman whose reaction he knew would be violent when she learned the truth. And when she did learn the truth, her reaction went even beyond the wildest bounds of Matt Wallach's imagination.
1: And now, back to Gangbusters. You were telling us, Chief Sullivan, that New York City detectives were seeking two men in connection with a string of armed robberies on the west side of uptown Manhattan.
2: That's right, Don. And in the course of police investigation into the case, Lieutenant Hanson struck upon an idea and was talking it over with Sergeant Ryan.
10: Well, it could work, Lieutenant. We just might get a line on them that way.
11: There's a chance we will.
10: Yeah, maybe. We've got a good enough description of the two of them.
11: Every place they've made, they've gotten themselves a lot of small change. They haven't overlooked a nickel. If they've got it, they're going to spend it.
10: I'll get men on it right away, Lieutenant. We'll see how it works out.
7: Ah, isn't this better, Mac? Isn't this better than breathing that smoke all night at Mario's?
6: As long as you're here, baby, it's fine. I just don't like park benches in general. They plague me all my life.
7: Is that a battleship or a cruiser out there?
6: What difference does it make? War's over.
7: I was just wondering.
6: You wonder about a lot of things, don't you?
7: The wondering kid from Dayton, that's me.
6: You still wondering about me?
7: You're first on my list. After you come the battleships and the cruisers.
6: Nothing to wonder about, Kay.
7: Lots of things you haven't told me. You're holding out.
6: Am I?
7: You know you are.
6: Oh, some things are trade secrets, baby. Some things you don't even tell your mother.
7: You'd tell her.
6: Okay, let's talk about something else.
7: Matt.
6: I said let's talk about something else.
7: The boats and the river are very pretty at night. I also like the way the lights from Palisades Park reflect on the water. Don't you like the way the lights from Palisades Park reflect on the water?
6: Oh, I'm sorry, honey.
7: Oh, Matt. Matt.
6: I'm a little mixed up, baby. Forgive me, huh?
7: Sure. I'll forgive you.
5: Matt, what are you doing here?
6: Hello, Whitey.
5: Honest to Joe, you run into people in the strangest places. I said to myself, Whitey, it's a nice night to take a walk along the river. And I run into you. How about that?
6: How about it?
5: Don't I get an introduction to the lady?
6: Kay Lewis, Whitey Brink.
7: How do you do?
5: Oh, I do fine. Fine. Matter of fact, Matt and I do fine together. We're partners, you know. Right, Matt?
6: Well, it was nice seeing you, Whitey.
7: Are you a salesman, too?
5: Am I a salesman, too? Didn't I tell you we were partners? I'm the persuader, he's the convincer. We do great together, don't we?
7: I can imagine.
6: The car's over there, Whitey. Wait there for me. I'll drive you home.
5: Now, look, Matt, I like company the same as the next guy. I got a bottle on my hip.
6: I said wait in the car, huh?
5: Okay, I'll wait in the car. So long. Nice to have met you.
7: Yeah, very nice.
6: He's not such a bad guy. He just likes to talk.
7: All salesmen do, with one exception.
6: Whitey's not really a salesman. He's just handy to have around. He likes to talk big.
7: Yeah, I understand.
6: You don't understand a thing. Come on, let's get out of here.
7: Why don't you take Whitey home? You told him you would.
6: Well, what about you?
7: I haven't made up my mind yet whether that's a cruiser or a battleship. I'd like to study it for a while.
6: All right. Have it your way.
7: Matt?
6: Yes?
7: Wait. What difference does it make? Battleship or cruiser? Would you like to drive me home?
6: Sure, I would.
7: Then let's go.
5: Well, go on, Matt. Say it. I've been waiting since you took her home, waiting for you to say it. Sure, I followed you to the pond. Go on, say it.
6: Oh, shut up.
5: What do you think you are, better than me or something? What gives you that idea? You want to know what I think? I think you're worse than me.
6: Okay, I'm worse than you.
5: I'm a gunman and I love it. They could stick me away for 20 years and I'd come out and do the same thing. And you hate me and you hate yourself for being what you are. You can't change it, brother. You might as well make up your mind to squeeze every nickel out of every sucker in town and enjoy it while the squeezing is good.
6: All right, let's go home and hit the sack.
5: Yeah. I guess we had enough for one night. Oh, I knew you'd get jammed up. I knew it.
6: Now, shut up and listen to me. I'm not jammed up, Whitey. I'm through with her. The best thing all around, especially for her. She don't know it, but tonight was the finish. If I'm going to be a rod guy, I might as well be a good one. Good ones don't have time for square dames.
5: Well, now you're getting some sense.
6: Let's get home and talk. Got work to map out.
12: Now, let me get this straight, Mr. Sergeant. You want me to watch out these two guys when I wrote it down how they look, eh?
13: That's right, Angelo.
12: Hey, and if two guys look like this come in here and starts buying drinks with nickels, dimes, quarters, and so forth, I'm going to call the station house. Is that right, Mr. Sergeant?
13: That's about it.
12: Good. One more thing, Sergeant. If these two guys should come into my place, excuse me, customers. Hey, gentlemen, what are we tonight?
5: Well, I'll tell you, we'd like
6: to... Okay, everybody, get them up.
12: Hey.
6: Get them up.
14: Drop those guns.
6: Cop, shoot, Whitey.
14: Drop that gun, boy! Down in your life! Hold! Hold! One's dead, Lieutenant. I'm sure I hit the other one. I
3: couldn't shoot any more on account of the pedestrians.
4: Well, keep the men looking around the neighborhood, Sergeant. Meantime, we'll get all the hospitals notified to be on the lookout for a man with a gunshot wound.
3: Well, if he is hit, he won't get far.
4: Any identification on the dead one?
3: He had a wallet in his pocket. There was a card in it. Gives an address up on Amsterdam Avenue. A few keys, a little change.
4: Okay, we'll check on that Amsterdam Avenue address. The other one might be headed there.
13: Kay. Kay.
7: Who is he?
13: Kay, it's me, Matt. Open up, will you, Kay?
7: Oh, Matt.
13: I'm hurt, baby. Hurt bad.
7: Let me help you inside.
13: Yeah. Oh.
7: Come on, Matt. You all right?
13: Yeah.
7: What happened? What happened to you?
13: I'm hurt bad. Easy, will you, baby? Easy.
7: All right. On the couch.
13: Yeah.
7: Oh.
13: It's better. Much better.
7: You need a doctor.
13: No, I don't need a doctor. Don't get a doctor.
7: What happened?
13: I didn't want to get you involved, baby. I didn't know where to go.
7: I'll take care of you, Matt. What happened?
13: Well, I got in a fight. It doesn't hurt too much. It's just kind of dizzy.
7: Let's see that shoulder.
13: All right, see it. Easy. Easy, honey. That's when you touch it.
7: Matt.
13: Yeah.
7: This is a bullet wound.
13: Yes, it's a bullet wound. Guy had a gun.
7: You need a doctor.
13: I don't want a doctor. I told
7: it'll
13: you.
7: It'll get infected.
13: Well, fix it, baby. You got some iodine. You got some cotton. Fix it.
7: I'm liable to make it worse.
13: Fix it, will you?
7: All right, all right. I'll get the stuff.
13: Kay.
7: Yeah?
13: Come here, baby.
7: The sooner that's fixed, the better.
13: Hold my hand, will you?
7: Yeah.
13: Sit. I'm nuts about you, baby. I've been nuts about you from the first minute.
7: You know, it's the same with me.
13: It wasn't any fight, honey.
7: I know it. You're in trouble, you and Whitey.
13: Whitey's troubles are over.
7: Oh.
13: I wish mine were.
7: No, don't say that. You can straighten yourself out.
13: We walked right into it. A cop was inside the place. We pulled our
7: heels. Lie back there, man.
13: Yeah, sure. Honey, if the shoulder comes out okay, I got a little dough on me, a few hundred. We could go south someplace, huh? Start all over again, you and me? Start all over again tonight and write?
7: We'll see. When you feel better.
13: You come with me, won't you, baby? Won't you?
7: We'll talk about it. When you feel better, we'll talk about it.
10: Hello, Lieutenant.
4: Brian.
10: I was just going to the call box to phone you.
4: Well?
10: They both lived here, all right. The other one's name's Matt Wallach. He hasn't shown up yet.
4: Well, I suppose he knows we're waiting here. What'd you find out about him?
10: Well, the landlady couldn't tell me much. Confirmed the description, that's about all. I sent her down to identify Whitey Brink's body.
4: Anything else?
10: Well, the fellow who has the room next door said the two of them have been arguing quite a lot lately. About a girl. Wallach's girl.
4: That's interesting.
10: Her first name's Kay. He heard to mention she's a cashier someplace. A movie house, he thinks.
4: Well, I want a line on that girl by noon tomorrow. Come on. Let's have a look upstairs.
1: And now, back to Gangbusters.
13: It's all right, Kay. I'm awake. What time is it?
7: Almost noon. How do you feel?
13: Lousy.
7: I don't wonder. You'll need a doctor sooner or later, Matt. I think the bullet's still in there.
13: There's only one hole, baby. It sure didn't come out. That's a cinch.
7: Are you hungry?
13: No, you have to be at work, don't you?
7: No, that's all right. Matt, I thought over going away with you. I didn't sleep last night thinking about it.
13: Well?
7: If you go, and if you want me to go with you, all right.
13: Baby.
7: But if we went south or someplace, it'd be the same thing all over again, wouldn't it? They'd chase you here, they'd chase you there. There wouldn't be any other way to get along except as you and Whitey did.
13: I guess not.
7: What happens when they find you?
13: Hey, now, wait a minute.
7: No, what happens?
13: Oh, 10 years, if I'm lucky, 5, maybe.
7: They'll get you sometime. Maybe even today.
13: All right, it's bound to come.
7: Why don't you get it over with? Get it over with and stop the chase. Aren't you tired of this running and running?
13: Yeah, but I don't relish even 5 years. Everything will be changed. I'll be changed. You'll be gone. I can't ask anyone to wait 5 years, even 1 year.
7: If it'll help, we can get married.
13: Before?
7: If they'll let us.
13: Oh, what good would it do? Me in, you out. No, I'll go someplace, get a fresh start.
7: All right. If you'd rather. I'll go any place with you.
13: Would you really marry me?
7: I said I would.
13: And then see me go away for all that time? Oh, you're crazy.
7: Sure, I'm crazy.
13: You know something? Maybe I'm crazy, too.
7: Oh, Matt. It's better this way, Matt, believe me.
13: Watch my shoulder, honey.
7: I'm sorry.
13: You know, ever since I got in this thing, I've been looking for a way out. Well, I'm not hollering that I've been a bad boy and can't find a way to be good. It's just an awful mess. Thanks, honey, for showing me the way out.
7: You're welcome.
13: I guess more guys would do the same thing. They had something to hope for.
10: And this is Lieutenant Hansen, miss.
11: What can I do for you?
7: They said that you were the man I was to see.
11: Your name is Kay Lewis?
7: That's right. Kay Lewis.
11: You came to tell us where Matt Wallach is.
7: How?
11: We just traced your name. As a matter of fact, I was just starting out to see you.
7: He's at my place. He's hurt. He wants to turn himself in. He really does. He could have gone south. He could have gone any place. He wants to get straightened out.
11: And you talked him into giving up?

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1: When all the time he was just a gunman. I thought it over for a while. Then I realized he was more than just that. Matt was a human being like anybody else. If he gave himself up, I knew there was a good chance that someday he could start all over again. So I talked to him about it. Fortunately, he agreed with me. Now, I just wish there was some way I could speak to every person who's in the same position that Matt was. I'd like to make each one understand he's cheating himself out of those things which his unearned money was supposed to buy. He can never have any freedom or security. He'll never escape the torture of knowing that he'll be chased and hunted like an animal wherever he goes and for the rest of his life.
2: Well, thank you, Miss Kay Lewis, for coming here tonight and bringing us this very important message. And thank you, Chief Sullivan, for a most exciting police case history. Our congratulations to all the police officers who helped bring this case to a conclusion. Gangbusters! Tonight's case was dramatized by Stanley Niss and directed by William Sweets, with Frank Reddick and Mercedes McCambridge in leading roles. Don Gardner speaking. Gangbusters is a Phillips H. Lord production.
3: Get this and get it straight. Crime is a sucker's road, and those who travel it wind up in the gutter of the prison of the grave. This time I was in the country where the night should have been nothing but peace and quiet. But a pair of angry eagles changed all that. One was solid gold and too close to a battered corpse. The other weighed 160 pounds and was too quick with his fists. It happened like this.
4: From the pen of Raymond Chandler, outstanding author of crime fiction, comes his most famous character in The Adventures of Philip Marlowe. Now, with Gerald Moore, starred as Philip Marlowe, we bring you tonight's exciting story, The Angry Eagle.

0: Hello.
1: Mr. Philip Marlowe, please. Clover Lake, California calling.
0: This is Marlowe.
1: One moment, sir. Go ahead on your call to Los Angeles, please.
2: Hello, Marlowe. Babe Durney. Remember me, light heavy contender in 39?
0: Oh, yeah, sure. I remember you.
2: Good.
0: You still have that bar in Southgate?
2: No, I'm back in the game.
0: Ah.
2: Trainer this time for a welterweight that's good. His name's Danny Eagle, and he's another Barney Ruth, believe me.
0: No kidding.
2: Yeah, but he's in trouble. Come on out, will you, Phil? Clover Lake's only 20 miles. You can be here by 6. It's just outside of Malibu, up in the hills.
0: Well, what's your boy's trouble, babe?
2: Plenty. And it could end up being his life. Now step on it, Phil. Oh, and listen, you're a sports writer from Detroit, not a private detective. You got it?
0: Got it. Leave it now, babe. It was an hour's drive to Malibu Beach in a film colony where the convertibles outnumbered the hardtops 5-1. And another 30 minutes up into the mountains along a steep spiral of macadam which at every turn made more of the Pacific below and less of Malibu. Until finally I was at the top. To my right there was a dirt road which a freshly painted sign said led to Clover Lake Training Camp, private. Raleigh Lance, owner. I drove on into what turned out to be a converted summer hotel marked office. Couple of buildings that had been stables and maybe 24 cabins spread out over a sloping green acre that led to a cliff's edge and the lake some 100 feet below. When I pulled in and parked in a gravel semicircle which was close to a roofed-over boxing ring where a lot of muscles and sweatpants was making a punching bag sound like a machine gun, I saw Babe Durney coming toward me in ducks and white t-shirt with an angry fighting eagle as in Danny on it. He was more bay window and less hair than last time, but still the same quick smile under a nose that spread over half his face. An extended hand that could have passed for a catcher's mitt.
3: Hiya, Phil. Glad you didn't take any longer. Things are worse.
0: Oh?
3: Danny got canned an hour ago, and he's burning up. Told Lance and his wife where they both could go.

0: going, I think he's going to personally see to it that they get there.
1: Now, wait a minute. Who's this Lance?
0: Oh, Raleigh Lance. He runs this place, Marlowe. Yeah. Strictly the big time, big shot manager. See that the fights has to be A1, his license plate, the lowest number he can get. Yeah, half pint and French cuffs and build up heels. Got 10 fighters there, Danny's one.
1: And the wife?
0: Oh, yeah, Myra. A lot of curves, a lot of war paint, and never enough clothes on.
1: Know what you mean.
0: Well, also not much to keep her busy, and Lance hasn't got time to run around down in Malibu.
1: Which means sheep's eyes at the boys, huh?
0: Yeah, Danny Eagle included. Not that the kid ever did anything about it, mind you. Figured she was just being friendly. Come on, let's move on down by the lake like I was just showing you around.
2: Hey, Jersey.
3: Yeah?
2: You can quit now. Do a mile in the shower.
3: Okay, Big. See you later.
0: Anyhow, Phil, this morning, Lance and the missus had a beef when the big shot got mad, read Meyer off, and called Danny and tried the same thing on him.
1: Didn't take, huh?
0: Nah. So the boss canned him. Kid went back to his cabin and started kicking the fixtures around. That's when I called you. Got a lot of temper, Phil.
1: Yeah, but what do you want me to do?
0: Help me get him out of here before he tangled with Lance. He said he wasn't going to get off the ground till things were squared away, and Oh, hold it.
1: What now?
0: Over there near the edge of the cliff. Friend of Lance's, Jess Weatherwax.
1: That old man?
0: Yeah, hayseed to look at or listen to, but he owns about every piece of land around here.
1: Uh-huh.
0: Rich, retired, and has just learned about prize fighters. Calls them gladiators. Also, he's got a mud-fence-faced daughter he's real anxious to pass over.
1: Yeah, also, he's coming this way.
4: Oh, hello there, son.
0: Yeah, don't encourage Gab. It's his specialty.
4: Well, babe, my boy. What shape are you in tonight?
0: Oh, well, not quite fighting trim, Mr. Weatherwax. I was just showing Mr. Marlowe here around the grounds. He's the sports writer.
4: Sports writer?
1: Yeah.
4: Well, glad to make your acquaintance, Mr. Marlowe.
1: Thank you.
4: Yes, sir. When I think about what I've missed all these years, not following the
0: Mr.
4: ring...
0: Mr. Weathermax, excuse me, but we're in a hurry. I want Mr. Marlowe to see the lake before it's dark. We'll see you dinner up at the lodge later, huh?
4: Yes. I'll look forward to that.
1: Goodbye.
4: Yeah, bye, sir.
0: The original windbag.
1: Yeah.
0: But, Marlowe, like I was saying, I gotta have your help.
1: Yeah, but what can I do now? The kid's through, babe.
0: Sure, but look, Phil, I know other managers. I also know the makings of a champ when I see him, and Danny Eagle's got the stuff.
1: And?
0: Okay, I like him. Phil, you gotta get next to Lance. If he thinks you're doing a feature on him, he'll be your best friend in a couple of hours. A little Napoleon.
1: And when I'm buddy-buddy, I steer him away from ordering his muscle man to play pretzel with Danny while you're trying to get him out of here, is that it?
0: That's right. I already planned that you're coming up here, so all you gotta... Hey, look.
1: Huh?
0: Up at the lodge on the porch there. That's him and Myra going in the office.
1: My cue.
0: Mm-hmm.
1: Okay, but first tell me one thing, babe. Does Danny know about me?
0: No. He'd turn against me if he did. He likes to settle his stuff his own way. That's why you got to get to Lance. In or out of the ring, it still takes two to make a fight, Phil.
1: Yeah. All right, babe, I'll do my best. Philip Marlowe, Detroit Daily News. Wonder if there is such a paper. It doesn't sound too bad.
4: Listen, Myra, I don't want any more trouble with you. I'm fed up.
1: Oh,
5: you're
1: fine.
5: Fed up? You? Well, that's funny. You drag me up here and expect
4: me to... And try real hard to understand this. I dropped 10 grand, 10,000 berries last night on that punk Steve Rocker. I'm not very happy.
5: So you want a fighter who stinks? What's that got to do with me?
4: I don't know. But if you'd let him alone, he wouldn't have looked so tired in there.
5: Of all the cheap cracks you've ever made, that's about the...
4: The what? Go on, say it. You never flirted. You never played up to it. You were only being friendly. Go on, spit it out, why don't you?
5: Don't think I won't. When we're alone...
4: Oh.
1: Excuse me, I didn't mean to eavesdrop. I was looking for Mr. Lance, Raleigh Lance.
4: That's me. What do you want?
1: My name's Philip Marlowe, Detroit Daily News, Mr. Lance.
4: Oh, yes. Come in, Mr. Marlowe. There was a note here on my desk. I should expect you for an interview. Glad to see you.
1: Oh, thank you. I don't believe I've,
4: My wife, Mr. Marlowe, Mrs. Lance.
1: How do you do?
5: Hello. From, Detroit, you said?
1: Yeah.
5: How are things at the Beaver Club? That's quite a spot, I hear.
1: Oh, yeah, quite.
5: I used to go with a reporter there. He told me about some wild parties at their press club. Busy Beaver Nights, they used to call them.
1: Yes, Busy Beaver Night. Lots of fun.
5: Mm-hmm. I'll bet.
4: Myra, Mr. Marlowe and I'd like to talk a while, so...
5: So I'll be running along. It was a pleasure, Mr. Marlowe.
1: Thank you.
5: Goodbye, Raleigh. I'll see you later.
4: Yeah. Well, Mr. Marlowe, have a chair. Drink?
1: Yeah, I will, thanks. That's quite a spot you have here, Mr. Lass.
4: Make it Raleigh, fella.
1: All right.
4: Yeah, it's okay. But you're not up here to write about a training camp, are you? Of course, I know background counts, but, well, like this drink, the soda helps, too. But the scotch is the thing, huh? Health?
1: Same. Yeah, you're right about that scotch.
6: Mr. Lass?
4: What is it, Kelly? I'm busy now.
6: What's about Danny Eagle?
4: Did you give him his walking papers?
6: No, Big Turney stopped me, Mr. Lance. Said he'd give Danny the word himself that he could handle him.
4: That fat pug! Who does he think he is?
6: Well, he said he just didn't want trouble, Mr. Lance. Besides, he said Danny was taking a walk.
4: Yeah? Well, I'm going to give him the air, too. I've got enough enemies without some lousy trainer who's on my own payroll. Pardon me, Mr. Marlowe. I'll only be a couple of minutes.
1: Sure, sure.
4: Help yourself to another drink. We'll talk later after dinner, about 8. Oh, and here, catch. Yeah. Best cigar made. Let's go, Kelly.
1: Best cigar. Seats marked A1. Yeah.
5: Hey.
1: Huh?
5: Don't go away mad. My hubby always runs out on people, even private detectives.
1: Slips, huh?
5: Busy beaver night indeed. I made it up. I never even heard of Detroit.
1: Why'd you bait the trap?
5: Lance, the jealous jerk, has threatened to hire a detective a half a dozen times.
1: Oh.
5: After all this fuss over Danny Eagle, you were about due. Well, shall we walk? It's a nice night.
1: Let's leave it that way, huh?
5: What do you mean?
1: Isn't Danny enough for one day?
5: Listen, mister, you're starting off with two left feet. I was friendly with Danny Eagle, period.
1: And Steve Rocker?
5: The same. Only Steve was a little dull. A mind dedicated to comic books. All fighter.
1: Not according to his last buff.
5: Yeah. Rocco moved like he was drugged and collapsed in the third, so it's my fault. Oh, the big shot is quite a loser. And don't bother with your next question. I can feel it coming. Why have I stuck?
1: Yeah, well, it belongs here someplace.
5: Well, I've stuck because... Well, because I thought that each battle was going to be our last. But sooner or later, he'd have time for me.
1: He's a busy guy, Myra.
5: So was King Solomon, but he always had room for his wives.
1: True, true.
5: I thought this place was going to be our answer. Just the two of us, plus the peace and quiet of the country, with Malibu on hand for a change of pace. So what happens?
1: Still busy, huh?
5: Yeah. So busy that he spends 8 hours a day with Jess Weatherwax, a guy he never heard of until he started this camp, but a guy who thrills to hear the lives and loves of Raleigh Lance. And that leaves me with his daughter, Clementine, if I don't talk to the fighters. Clementine, whose shoes are number 9, with an IQ to match. Good night.
1: Wait a minute, Myra. Where are you going?
5: Going as far as my cabin in an old-fashioned cry. Or maybe just an old-fashioned, I don't know which. Good night.
1: When Myra pivoted on a spiked heel and stomped off into the dark, I knew that I had to move fast because when next she and hubby met, the fact that I was a private detective was going to become public domain. And from there on out, I'd be of little use to Babe Durney, and if Lance's muscle playmates caught up to me, of no use to anybody. I located Danny Eagle's cabin among half a dozen others, peeking out of a thick grove of pepper trees, showing light from a half-open door. Hey, anybody home? Inside, there was a closed valise on the edge of the only bed. And on the dresser, some money, a package of lemon lifesavers, and a tie clasp. A gold one with a gold angry eagle on it that said Danny was still around. Then he got to talk for himself.
7: I think you're in the wrong cabin, mister. I haven't vacated yet.
1: Well, don't you think it'd be easy all the way around if you did, Danny?
7: Right now, I'm not looking for the easy way, mister. I've been walking and thinking about that. That and a pair of people I don't like. A pair I want to square myself with. Mr. and Mrs. Raleigh Lance! Ooh!
1: We was purely a case of mistaken identity. But it served as a reminder that it still took two to make a fight. And that the only chance I had left was to get next to Raleigh Lance and keep him away from Danny Eagle. I spent a half hour going from the lodge to Lance's empty cabin to the dining room and every other place where I thought he might be. But finally, I remembered Jess Weatherwax, the one-man fan club whom I located back up at the office.
8: Oh, hello there, Sam.
1: He was peeling off his coat and getting ready for canasta with something uncombed and built like a length of pipe. Who had to be daughter Clementine.
8: What can I do for you, sir?
1: Mr. Weatherwax, have you seen Lance?
8: Why, no, Mrs. Marlowe. He just came in. You deal, dearest. Is it important?
1: Very.
9: Daddy.
8: Oh, excuse me, child. Mr. Marlowe, my daughter, Clementine.
1: How do you do?
9: Very fine, thank you. Mr. Marlowe,
10: Marlowe.
9: Daddy told...
10: Hey, Marlowe, is that you in there?
8: Oh, it's Babe Durney.
1: Yeah, excuse me.
0: Phil, come with me quick.
1: What's wrong?
0: Lance is dead, Marlowe.
1: What?
0: At the edge of the lake on the rocks.
1: Accident?
0: I don't know. Come on, Phil.
11: In just a moment, the second act of Philip Marlowe. But first, the confusion created by Gracie Allen has never been more clearly, more hilariously defined than it will be this Wednesday night when a writer for a national magazine comes to interview her. For the writer also meets some of Gracie's friends who present highly conflicting stories which Gracie does not untangle. It's another merry mad mix-up which could come only from George Burns and Gracie Allen. So be listening this Wednesday on most of these same CBS stations. Now with our star, Gerald Moore, the second act of Philip Marlowe, and tonight's story, The Angry Eagle.
1: Sharp lakeshore stones like countless fighters' fists had hammered all the life out of Rolly Lance. And as we stared down at him, the circle of light from the electric lantern in Babe Durney's hand began to dance over the corpse. I took the lantern and turned him away from the twisted body at his feet and sent him back up the path to camp. Find a phone and quietly call the police. After that, I took another quick look at all that was left of the little big shot. I went up the path myself and got as far as the jagged hole in the rail where Lance had gone through. I had just enough time to see a few things before I was met by Myra. Just like she'd been before, except for a handful of nervous fingers that just couldn't leave her neckline alone.
12: I saw Babe. He told me about Raleigh. Is it true?
1: Yeah, it's true, all right. Your husband's dead. Babe just left, so you must have been on your way here when you ran into him. How come?
12: I had a date to meet my husband. For a chat.
1: Why here? He didn't strike me as being the romantic type.
12: He wasn't. Neither was he the type to talk where he could be overheard. Especially when he was cornered.
1: What do you mean?
12: I put Raleigh's back against the wall tonight. I finally got hold of a way to make that inflated ego turn loose, his favorite trinket.
1: Meaning you?
12: Yes. Marlowe, about an hour ago, I found out that Raleigh was crooked.
1: Fixed fights?
12: Yeah. When I left you, I went to our cabin for a drink. But the liquor was all gone. Lance kept spare bottles in the back of his closet, so I went to look.
1: Found what?
12: A briefcase. It wasn't Raleigh's, so I opened it. There was $35,000 in it. And a note congratulating him on his coaching of Steve Rocker. Rocker was drugged in that last fight, Marlowe. Raleigh sold him out, and I can prove it.
1: Oh, that's what you two were going to hash out over here, huh? The price of your silence, which was divorce.
12: And no strings. He told me he wanted to think, then he was going to give me his answer, but now... it's all unnecessary.
1: You're so right. Myra, come here. I want to show you something. See? Here on the ground?
12: What do you... No, I don't see anything.
1: Somebody put up quite an argument right here before Lance went through the railing.
12: Yeah. Yes.
1: And here's something else.
12: What's that, Marlowe?
1: The gold tie clasp, baby, with an eagle on it.
12: Danny?
1: Yeah, Danny Eagle. This changes things plenty, huh?
12: Danny? I can't believe Danny would... murder, Raleigh.
1: Well, you better start believing it and get back to your cabin and stay there with the doors and windows locked.
12: You think he might go for me
1: next? You were half the beef. Now that he's gone this far, chances are good he's got something nice thought up for you, too. Unless I'm making the king-size mistake and you and Danny turn out to be a team.
12: Are you crazy?
1: It could figure both ways, baby. So I'll keep it in mind until I get something more to do with it. Meanwhile, like I said, take care of yourself. I dropped the tie clasp into my pocket and then started looking for its owner, who could be number one candidate for a noose. I decided to try Danny's cabin first, but when I got there, it was dark, with everything just as I'd left it. Until I turned to go. Someone was framed in the doorway. It was the gentleman farmer and novice fight fan, Jess Weatherwax.
8: Looking for something special, are you, Mr. Marlowe?
1: Yeah, as a matter of fact, I am.
8: I figured you would be, what with being a reporter, because I know there's been some kind of a ruckus here tonight.
1: How did you know there was trouble here?
8: Well, I happened to be passing by a certain phone a few minutes ago, and I heard that trainer, Babe Durney, calling the police.
1: Oh. Okay, as long as you know that much, you may as well know the rest. Somebody shoved the boss of this place out through a railing into 100 feet of thin air. He's dead.
8: Well, Lance murdered? By one of his own men? Oh, no, I don't believe it. He's a good manager. His boys loved him, every one of them.
1: You should be so loved, especially by a guy like Danny.
8: Danny Eagle?
1: None other. And that's only half of it. Your good manager, Mr. Lance, was a fight fixer. One who'd even drug his own stable to be sure it'd lose. He was as crooked as a hyena's back leg.
8: He prearranged boxing fights?
1: That's putting it mildly. His own wife, Myra, pinned that on him just tonight. She didn't go into details. She didn't have to. She had enough proof to make it stick because she was getting a divorce on the strength of it.
8: Oh, I find it mighty hard to believe all this, Mr. Marlowe.
1: And here's something else. I'm not a reporter. I'm a private detective.
8: You're a private detective?
1: Yeah, called in by Babe Durney because he was worried. Now I am. Anyway, here's what I'm getting at. If you're really sincere about liking your violence according to Marquess of Queensberry rules, you can do me a big favor.
8: What can I do?
1: Keep an eye on Myra Lance for me.
8: Uh-huh, yes.
1: I left her in the cottage. Dan Eagle may be only half finished with what he started.
8: I'll do my best. You can count on that, sir.
1: Okay, I'm going up to the office at the lodge now and find out if anyone saw Danny leave the grounds. I'll see you.

0: there, Mr. Marlowe? Did you get enough story material from the box fighters?
1: For a couple of novels, Clementine. You alone here?
0: Well, I am now. My daddy and I were playing canasta, but he left a while back. Went off without his coat, too, see?
1: I know. You've been here in the office ever since, huh?
0: Why, yes. Why?
1: Well, maybe you can help me.
0: Did you? Gladly. But you've just got to help me first, Mr. Marlowe. Have you got a cigarette paper?
1: A cigarette paper?
0: You know, the makers. I'm trying to roll me a cigarette, ran out of mine. I found my daddy's tobacco, and then I absolutely emptied his coat pockets here looking for a paper, but there wasn't any. You wouldn't happen to have it.
1: No, I'm afraid not, Clementine. Here, have one of mine. In fact, have two. Now, my question. Now, did you happen to see Danny Eagle go out the... Go out?
0: Out the what, Mr. Marlowe?
1: Huh? Never mind. Listen, Clementine, did this thing come out of your daddy's coat pocket, too?
0: That old ticket stuff?
1: Yeah.
0: Out of that little pocket in the big one on the right side, it was... Well, Mr. Marlowe, what's wrong?
1: I don't know. But I better find out right now. As I ran out of the office and passed the empty rope ring toward where the cabin stood, I was full of the conviction that Clover Lake training camp was due for a second corpse any minute. Only this time I knew that some fast adjectives I myself had tossed off and not a hot-headed fighter were playing cause and effect. As I made for the door of the Lance cabin, there was no help in the fact that my volunteer guard, Jess Weatherwax, was nowhere in sight. I called Myra's name twice and still got no answer. So I stepped back to go to work on the door with my shoulder when the lock turned from inside.
2: What is it, Marlowe? What are you doing here?
1: At the moment, Myra, baby, I'm counting lucky stars, the kind that kept you hale and hearty in spite of me and my big mouth.
2: I'm afraid I don't know what you mean.
1: I mean I almost spilled all, including the clincher, which was where you could be located. All this, mind you, to the guy who no doubt was in it with Lance right up to his Adam's apple. And the fact that you're still breathing means that he must have given up and beat it because as a topper I sent him here to guard you. Hey, what's the matter? Aren't you even curious?
2: Why, yes, sure, of course.
3: So am I, Marlowe. Hello, don't move.
1: Oh, no.
3: You have a talent for stupid audacity, young man. Myra's still breathing because up to the point where you knocked on this door, she still didn't realize my connection. But when you showed up, I couldn't take a chance. I was forced to bring this gun into things and wait behind the door. Now, obviously, you both know.
1: And I was so relieved you still had strength enough to open the door, Myra. I stepped in chin first and was happy about it.
2: Well, I was afraid to warn you.
1: Well, it's your move, Weatherwax. What'll it be?
3: I have no choice.
2: What?
1: You'll have a lot of bodies to crawl out from under, Buster.
3: Well, it won't be too hard. Danny's already framed for Raleigh's murder.
1: Framed by whom?
3: By Raleigh Lance himself. Oh, such a simple little plan. I worked it out as I worked out everything else around here.
1: Just for the record, how is it supposed to go?
3: Once Myra knew about Raleigh, she became dangerous to me. She had to be killed. So I told him how to set up the whole thing.
1: You know, you're really enjoying yourself, aren't you?
3: Frankly, no. Or I just don't intend to take the rap for my late partner's stupid clumsiness. Oh, but this has gone far enough.
4: Oh, no,
5: Dave, look out, he's got a gun! Duck, Myra!
4: Still got a good right hand. My boy ain't gonna be framed for nothing.
5: Babe, stop it.
4: I'm gonna fix this guy. Good.
5: Lay off, babe, will you? Lay off. Lay off, I tell you. Lay off.
1: Okay. He's gotta tell us the rest. Come on, Weatherwax, talk. What actually happened on the path to the lake? Well?
3: Lance set up frame on Danny's. I told him to. By planting that eagle tie clasp at the weak spot in the rail. And then he made a lot of marks on the path, like there'd been a fight.
1: Go ahead.
3: And after that, he went over to kick the rail loose. He tripped and he fell. All because of those shoes of his with the hard, slick soles and built-up heels. Oh, silly little man.

0: Well, it wasn't long until the boys from the sheriff's office arrived with a good doctor, a lot of open notebooks, and an endless supply of questions. But finally, all the pieces were fitted together. A very surprised Danny Eagle, who had done a lot of thinking, was back from a second long walk. And the whole thing had boiled down to me alone at the bedside of a heavy-jawed trainer, who had a happy look on his ugly puss for the first time that night.
1: My boy's going to be champ now, Marlowe, thanks to you.
0: Oh, thanks to you, babe. We were almost down for the count when you showed up. Hey, how's the shoulder?
1: That's nothing. Hey, look, tell me something. How'd you back old Weatherwax into that corner?
0: Oh, well, I found a ticket stub from his coat pocket with a number A2 on it. Weatherwax claimed that he'd never seen a fight or met Lance until the camp opened up here. But that stub proved that just a month ago, he sat right beside Lance.
1: That's right.
0: Yeah.
1: Lance always had seat A1 at the arena.
0: Check. In short, Weatherwax was a liar who dropped his guard.
1: And in this racket, you do that just once and you're out.
0: Yeah. Hey, see that the Eagle keeps his guard up, will you, babe? I'm going to be betting on him from now on.
1: Don't give it another thought. Good night, Phil.
0: And I didn't give it another thought. Neither did I think about an arrogant little guy whose phony heels and twisted mind had dumped him into his own trap. Or about a fat gambler who traded in perverted victories and rotten, hopeless defeats. Instead, I thought about the sun coming up over the hills. And a nice big platter with a ham omelet on it. And then a good, solid 8 hours sleep. Nothing else. You know, sometimes I think I have no soul.

0: adventures of Philip Marlowe, bringing you Raymond Chandler's most famous character, star Gerald Moore, are produced and directed by Norman McDonald and are written for radio by Robert Mitchell and Gene Levitt. Gerald Moore can currently be seen starring in Republic's The Blonde Bandit. Featured in our cast tonight were Joan Banks, Barney Phillips, Wilms Herbert, Howard McNear, Elliot Reed, Frank Gerstle, and Ann Morrison. The special music is composed and conducted by Richard Arant. Be sure and be with us again next week when Philip Marlowe says...
1: This time a nervous breakdown in a driving rain. A cape with a high collar and a tiny sliver of glass led me from the ballet and a beautiful dancer to the edge of a cliff and death.

A few months ago, our newspapers and magazines were full of articles and pictures showing the progress we've made during the first half of the 20th century. That progress, brought about by the American way of doing business, means that today we enjoy the highest standard of living of any nation in the world. We can keep our standards high, and we can increase the benefits for all of us by continuing to produce efficiently under a free economic system. This is Roy Rowan speaking. 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
17: From Hollywood, it's time now for... Johnny Dollar.
18: I have your call to Hartford, Connecticut, Mr. Dollar. One moment, please.
17: Thanks, operator. Hello?
18: Pat McCracken.
19: Hi, Pat. Johnny Dollar.
18: Oh, good. Still out on the West Coast, Johnny?
19: Practically.
18: Did you clear up that Kincaid matter?
19: Mailed you the final report 2 days ago.
18: Oh, good. Now sit tight, because I think I'll have another case for you out there.
19: Yeah? Well, I've got one all lined up for myself. I just want to get your okay for an expense account.
18: Well, that depends. Who holds the policy?
19: Holds several policies with the companies that you serve.
18: Who is he? Or is it a she?
19: Oh, it's a he, all right. The most important client I know.
18: Who, Johnny?
19: And certainly the one deserving the most attention.
18: Well, who is it?
19: Me, Pat.
18: What?
19: Me.
17: Bob Bailey, in the exciting adventures of the man with the action-packed expense account. America's fabulous freelance insurance investigator.
19: Yours truly, Johnny Dollar. Expense account submitted by Special Investigator Johnny Dollar to the Universal Adjustment Bureau, Hartford, Connecticut. Attention, Mr. Pat McCracken. Following is an account of expenses incurred during my investigation of and participation in the Yours Truly matter. Item 1, $34. Transportation and all the incidentals I could think of. Los Angeles to Las Vegas, Nevada. I needed a couple of days of relaxation after that Kincaid affair. Item 2, $31.40 for my room at the Flamingo Hotel, plus two fancy meals and a couple of drinks to go with them. Item 3, 85 cents phone call to my old pal Buster Favor down at Lake Mojave Resort on the Colorado River.
20: Sure glad to hear your voice again, Johnny. Coming down here for some fishing?
19: Buster, how did you guess?
20: Big lunk of bass are practically jumping into the boat.
19: How big?
20: 3 to 6 pounds.
19: Ah, I did that well on the Flamingo boat yesterday on Lake Mead.
20: Then I'll arrange for some bigger ones that stand by and wait for you. Want me to drive over and pick you up?
19: No, I like to be independent, so I'll rent a car here.
20: Well, in that case, wait for me.
19: Huh?
20: I've got to have 3 or 4 days' work done on my car at a garage there in Vegas.
19: So?
20: So I'll drive on up, leave my car, and you and I can come back here together in yours. And when you've had your fill of fishing...
19: Okay, Buster, it's a deal. See you when you get here. Item 4, $100 deposit on a rental car, a shiny new air-conditioned Cadillac. And remember, Pat, one of your companies holds the insurance on it. Item 5, $21.70 for drinks and a big dinner with Buster when he arrived. It was quite late when we hit Route 95 for the drive down to Lake Mojave Resort across the desert. It was still hot after the day's high temperature of 118.
21: You driving so fast to keep up the breeze, Johnny? You ought to take it a little easier. They patrol these roads pretty good, you know.
19: Are you kidding? I haven't seen a car in nearly 10 miles.
21: Yeah, and you mightn't see one of those law boys until he's right up on top of you.
19: Oh, Buster, you mean they hide on the side road?
21: No, not hide. They patrol some of them.
19: Hey, where do all those side roads go, Buster? Some of them are a little more than wagon trails.
21: Mostly to old mines, Johnny. Some of them 10, 15, 20 miles away up in the hills. Some of them being worked, some of them just... Now, look.
19: Yeah?
21: Over to your right. You see those lights? Look like they're on the side of the mountain.
19: Oh, yeah.
21: That's Haley's tungsten mine up there. Real big operation. A few miles ahead, one of my old friends has a mine. He works it for,
19: What's the matter?
21: Look in the rear view mirror. I see some other lights.
19: Oh, hey, if you think we're stepping along, that guy behind us is certainly...
21: Yeah, that flashing red light above the corner of his windshield means a highway patrol car. Also means you better stop.
19: Well, it isn't as though I'd been driving all over the road.
21: It's as though you haven't been keeping a sharp enough eye on the speedometer. Okay, start thinking up excuses, Johnny, and they'd better be good.
19: Oh, no, I'll take it like a man. Shall we get out and greet the minion of the law?
21: No, don't. He might think you're trying to pull something. And those laddies carry guns. Just sit here calmly, eyes front, and try to look innocent.
19: Yeah.
22: All right, boys.
19: Huh? Oh, there's nothing in the back seat, officer. I...
23: What?
22: Right, mister. Nothing but me. And this.
21: Hey, now wait a minute. You're... Hey, Johnny.
19: Yeah. I take it that thing's loaded.
22: That's right. Now get going.
21: You were flashing that red light.
22: Flashlight. Fooled you pretty good, didn't I?
21: You were making like the highway patrol, and man, is that against the law.
22: Oh, you think that's bad? Just wait till you see what I've got for you. I'll start her up.
21: Hey, look, mister...
19: Don't argue with a gun, Buster.
22: Yeah, Buster, remember that. And remember, it's aimed right at the back of your head. I'll get going, you.
1: Sure. Here we go.
22: Oopsie! Watch it, will you? What's the idea of backing up that way?
1: I'm sorry. It's a rental car. I guess I'm not used to it.
22: Well, watch it.
1: Sure, yes, sir. Here now.
22: Take it real slow, buddy, and no funnies, or I'll pull this trigger first and figure it out afterwards.
1: Yes, sir, you're the boss.
22: You bet I am.
1: Well, what happens now?
22: Just keep going straight ahead. When I want you to turn off, I'll tell you.
20: Where do you think you're taking us, mister?
22: Where you guys will be a long, long time getting back to civilization. And by then, I'll be loaded and out of the state.
1: Just a plain stick-up, huh?
22: Yeah, that's right. Modern style.
1: Well, look now, just because we're driving a big car doesn't mean...
22: If you got dough enough to gamble big money in Vegas and rent a big car, you got enough for me. You and a few others I'll take over before the night's over.
1: Unless you get tagged first, this car will be plenty easy to identify.
22: You'll find this car back where I stopped you. If you ever get there.
20: Oh, brother, I wish I had a good look at that one of yours.
22: Why do you suppose I pulled up behind you and didn't give you a chance to look? Now, let up on that gas.
1: Getting a little nervous?
22: Well, I just want to be sure that if I have to put a hole in the back of your heads, I can get to the wheel before this crate flips over.
1: Pretty smart, aren't you?
22: Yeah. That's why I stay alive and in the chips. Easy now. You see that little side road?
1: Yeah, what about it?
22: Turn off on it.
1: Why not?
20: Hey, Johnny.
1: Yeah.
20: It's the road to old McKinney's mine.
1: Who's McKinney? He's the one.
22: Look, if you guys want to talk, talk up. I'll quiet you down permanently.
1: Talking about this lousy road is all.
22: Yeah, well, that's why I picked it, buddy. And take it easy. Hit these bumps too fast and this gun's liable to go off. And you wouldn't like that now, would you?
1: We continued up the rough, curving road on the side of the mountain. 10-15 miles, I guess. And I could see nothing but the road itself and the shadow of the mountain ahead of us.
22: Turn up that air conditioning, buddy. It's a hot night.
1: Yeah, sure.
20: Listen, we go much further on this road, we'll scrape off the drip pan.
22: You know this road?
20: It keeps getting worse and worse is all. This car's built pretty low, you know.
22: Hey, take it easy, I said.
1: How can I? Do you hear that?
20: We don't stop pretty soon, we'll all get stranded out here.
22: Yeah, maybe you got something there. Okay, buddy, that wide spot, you turn us around and stop. And take it easy.
1: Okay. Now what?
22: Just leave the engine running and both of you get out the right-hand door.
1: Yeah, sure.
20: Now look.
22: Shut up. From now on, I'm not going to waste any time. Come on, get out.
20: You're not going to leave us out here, I hope.
22: That's right. I figure the temperature's still around 100, so you're going to have to take it easy. It'll be long after daylight before you get back down the highway.
20: If we make it at all.
22: Oh, you will. If you go real slow. And if I don't have to use this on you. Now turn around, both of you. Hands up in the air.
20: Now look, mister, with no water out here in this heat, it'll be murder.
22: It'll be murder if you try anything cute. What?
1: Wait.
22: Nearly $100.
20: You don't know this desert heat.
22: Shut up. Now you.
1: Okay.
22: Here, lower that left hand just a little. And be careful. Say, I like that watch. And that ring. Yeah. Say, you must have done all right at the gambling tables.
1: Well, easy come, easy go.
22: That's right. Well. This card fall out of your wallet?
1: Yeah.
22: Johnny Dollar Insurance Investigator. Oh, boy, that's a laugh. A private dick. Just as big a sucker as anybody else.
1: Yeah, I'm laughing.
22: All right now, boys. Walk. 10 steps, straight forward. Together.
1: Come on, Buster.
20: No, sir. Now look, you, if you think that you're going to...
1: Wait a minute, Buster, don't.
22: Oh, no, you don't.
1: Boy, you dirty rat.
22: Yeah. One phony move out of you and you're going to get the same. Only right in the back, you hear me? Now you walk. Walk. Keep going. Walk. Walk!
2: Buster. Buster. The dirty murdering...

0: Act two of yours truly, Johnny Dollar, in a moment.
1: While her husband was a captain assigned to a unit of the United States Air Force on the island of Okinawa, Mrs. Carolyn Pesaturo went along, but not just for the ride. Her job, she felt, was to make friends and build greater understanding with other people of other lands. Well, now, Okinawa, Mrs. Pesaturo, as a 30-year-old mother of four children, got a chance to demonstrate her convictions. Her maid, Kikuko Chibana, invited her to her home. Kikuko's mother intimated that Mrs. Pesaturo had never done a hard day's work in her life, not with a manicure job like that. Well, that did it. Carolyn Pesaturo volunteered to do a full day's work, just like any Okinawan housewife, and be no more tired at the end of the day. Bright and early one day, she found herself in the Chibana home. And after washing the breakfast dishes in cold, soapless water, she scrubbed the kitchen floor, prepared meals on a wood-burning stove, drew 25 buckets of water from the well, and worked in the fields for the rest of the day, carrying 50-pound bundles of cut rice stalks through knee-deep mud. Well, she did such a good job, she was invited back for the rice planting. But more importantly, Carolyn Pesaturo planted understanding so that others could reap the harvest of freedom, the right of all men everywhere.
0: And now, Act Two of Yours Truly, Johnny Dollar, and the Yours Truly...

0: He'd overtaken Buster Favor and me on Highway 95 out in the middle of the Mojave Desert. At gunpoint, he made us drive my rented air-conditioned car over a rough, winding side road, miles and miles up into the mountains, and finally stopped. There, he'd ordered us out into the stifling desert heat. He'd taken our watches and money, and there, in spite of my warning, Buster had turned on him. Then, with a gun aimed at my back, he'd ordered me to walk away from the fallen man. Then he took off in our car.
1: Buster! Buster! May the dirty murdering...
2: Now just take it easy, Johnny.
1: What? Buster, you're okay.
2: Yeah, but I sure had myself worried there for a minute. Pretty lousy shot, wasn't it?
0: Oh, brother, you were crazy to make a dive at him.
2: Only legitimate way I could think of to get down on the ground.
0: What are you talking about?
2: You see these?
0: I can't see a thing, but it sounds like a couple of stones.
2: Yeah, real sharp ones, the kind that cut a tire to ribbons out here. It's chunks of lava.
0: Well, what about them?
2: Well, first thing I noticed when we stepped out of the car, while it was making you walk out of the way, I shoved them under the right front wheel.
0: Buster, those tires are probably self-sealing.
2: Sure, so just to make certain, I went to work with this old knife of mine that he didn't seem to want. When he hits a few of those washouts, we went over.
0: Oh, good boy. But on that rough road and with power steering...
2: Don't you worry. He'll have to stop and change a tire before he gets very far. Rubber sealant was already leaking out fast. Meantime, we better get on after him. Come on.
0: Are you forgetting he still has that gun?
2: Johnny, I'll show you tricks for getting a man in the desert at night that you never heard of. And don't forget, he'll be the one standing in the light from his car.
0: If he's had to stop.
2: He'll be stopped. If you stumble onto any rocks about the size of a baseball, pick him up.
0: Oh?
2: Yeah, maybe I'll show you why I ought to be pitching for the New York Yankees. And while I'm occupying him from one side in the darkness, why...
0: Okay, Buster, let's go.
2: Easy. This heat'll get you faster than you think.
0: Then let's hope it gets him when he stops to change a tire.
2: That's what I'm banking on.
0: If he does.
2: Don't you worry, Johnny. He will.
0: Slowly, carefully, we trudged on down the side of the mountain, conserving our strength. I was glad that Buster knew the ways of the desert. A couple of times we left the winding trail to make shortcuts around big mounds and rocks, around old mine workings. And then we saw them.
2: Car lights, Johnny, you see?
0: Yeah, but they're moving down there, winding back and forth. He hasn't had to stop yet.
2: No, I guess... Hey, wait a minute. Those lights are coming up the trail.
0: Yeah, why would we be coming back here?
2: I don't know. Come on. Throw that little hill on the side. When he comes around it, we'll let him have a handful of rocks through the windshield.
0: Yeah, right.
2: Pick up stones. Anything you can get your hands on.
0: Right. Hey, look. There's a good spot on that mound.
2: Huh?
0: He won't see us, but we'll see him when he pulls around it.
2: We'll be practically on top of him. Here we are.
0: Okay, good. And don't forget, our eyes are used to the darkness. His won't be.
2: We'll just... Just aim for his windshield, Johnny, with all we got.
0: But don't forget, he still has that gun.
2: Once we stop him, we'll have the advantage. With a cracked-up windshield, he won't be able to drive, and as long as it stays nice and dark... You listen.
0: Yeah. Yeah, I am listening.
2: That's... No Cadillac.
0: That sure isn't.
2: You think maybe he's nailed somebody else down on the highway and is bringing him up here?
0: He hasn't had time to get halfway down there yet.
2: Well, then who is?
0: Buster, I'm going to jump down and hail him.
2: But if it is him...
0: I have to take that chance.
3: Johnny, wait! That's Jeep!
0: Hey, no, stop! Stop! Hey, you, stop, will you please?
4: Now, what the howling tarnation are you doing out here? What's the matter? You get lost or something?
0: Hey, listen, mister. Did you pass a big sedan on the way up this road?
4: Now, wait a minute, young fella. Just who are
3: hey,
4: you?
3: Hey, Mac McKinney.
4: Huh? Who's that?
3: It's Buster, can't you see?
4: Buster Favor?
3: That's right.
4: Well, hey, you gone crazy or something? Wandering around out here this time of night?
0: Look, never mind that. I asked you about a car. Did you pass him?
4: Pass him? I helped him out. Just below that last hill.
3: What do you mean?
4: Well, he had a flat tire, so I helped him put on his spare.
0: You what?
4: City dude, having a lot of trouble with the heat, so I give him a hand.
0: Oh, no.
4: And him, he give me a 10-spot for my trouble.
3: Doggone it, Mac. That guy stole our car and money from us and left us up on the mountain.
4: No kidding.
0: Who's kidding?
4: Well, then maybe I done right at that.
0: What do you mean?
4: Yeah, I've been worrying about it ever since I left them down there.
3: What are you talking about, Mac?
4: Well, me, I got an instinct.
0: Yeah?
4: The same kind of instinct about everything that I got about finding
3: Mac.
4: A gold mine. Buster, don't you tell the government, but I have took over 40,000 worth of ore out of my mine
3: Mac.
4: Up there since the turn of the year.
3: Yeah, well, Mister. Go on with whatever it is you were getting at.
0: Yeah, come on.
4: Yeah, well, instinct. Now, you take my gate down at the end of the road.
3: Oh, Mac.
4: That wasn't closed when you come up here, was it?
3: No, come to think of it, I wondered about that. But now, Mac...
4: Usually, when I go into Vegas, like tonight, I close it. But you know something? Tonight, I clean forgot.
0: All right, Mac, get to the point, will you please?
4: Well, the point being that I did lock up the gate when I come off the highway just now.
0: Oh?
4: And I clean forgot to tell that fella I locked it after I fixed his turn.
0: Wait a minute, Mac. Wait a minute. You mean he can't get back on the highway?
4: He sure can't.
0: And he can't break down that gate?
4: Not without wrecking his car.
0: All right, then.
4: That's what I was worrying about on the way up the hill.
0: All right, now listen.
4: Should I go back on down and let him out or not?
0: Would you listen, Mac?
4: But
0: please?
4: Then I remembered that bulge in his coat pocket like a gun.
3: It was a gun, all right.
4: Yes, sir. And my instinct
0: Mac,
4: told
0: please,
4: me...
0: I don't care what your instinct...
4: Told me I'd better get back to the mine and telephone the county police on account of maybe he'd been prowling around
0: telephone.
4: My mine.
0: Look, Mac, you've got a phone at the mine?
4: Son, I got everything up there. Electric...
0: How far is it?
4: On this road? About 3 miles.
0: All right, then listen.
4: But walking across that ridge, not more than a half mile.
0: Good. Can you make it on foot?
4: I ain't been wandering around these hills the past 41 years for nothing.
0: Then, brother, go to it.
4: Huh?
0: Buster and I'll take the Jeep.
4: Well, now,
0: you go
4: try.
0: Up to the mine and call the police. Tell them to set up roadblocks, whatever they want to do. And stop a 1956 Chevy. It's gray and white, license CGJ158. You got that?
4: Sure. CGJ158, a gray and white... Now,
0: look, Mac,
4: now,
0: I'll pay you for the use of this Jeep. Anything you like. $50, $100.
4: Oh, yeah?
3: He's not kidding, Mac.
4: Huh? You sure? You know him, Buster?
3: His word's as good as mine, better, and he's kind of a lawman.
4: Oh, well, now why did you
3: so
4: tell
3: get
4: me...
3: get on up there to that mine.
0: Yeah,
3: best
0: please.
3: You can.
0: Will
3: tell
0: you?
3: The police what happened to us. Give them that description, 1956 Chevy CGJ158. That's the car the crook is using.
4: Got it.
3: And you then go to it.
4: Right, Buster.
0: Come on,
4: one
0: Buster.
4: More way.
3: Yeah.
4: Right.
3: And you better let me drive.
0: Okay.
3: Okay. Hold on to your seat, and I'll show you how one of these things can really take these roads.
0: What do you mean? You've only hit the road every 20 feet so far.
3: Hold on, Johnny. You ain't seen nothing.
0: Buster wasn't kidding. And Mac's old Jeep would have put a mountain goat to shame. To this day, it's a wonder to me how he ever held the thing together. Say nothing of how we managed to stay aboard. You think 90 miles an hour on the open road is a thrill? You should try 20 per on that old wagon trail.
3: Hey, wait a minute.
0: Wait, nothing. We gotta catch up on that guy.
3: No, what I mean is, how'd you ever know the make and license of his car? There wasn't enough light when he stopped us to see a thing.
0: Why do you suppose I put the car into reverse when we started?
3: Huh?
0: Doing that turned on the backup lights.
3: Backup lights?
0: Sure. Gave me a good look at his car in the rearview mirror.
3: Johnny, you're all right.
0: Oh! Hey, how much more of this is there?
3: We ought to get to the gate any minute.
0: The gate? Buster, we ought to be shot.
3: What's the matter?
0: Oh, Mac didn't give us the key to that gate. We'll be locked in as well as that bandit.
3: Well, you don't think he's just going to be sitting there, do you?
0: Oh, yeah, you're right. He'll have to go on to his own car on foot.
3: Which gives us more time, Johnny, to pick advantage. Now, look.
0: No, you look.
3: Huh?
0: Yeah. Either he didn't see the gate or he tried to plow right through it.
3: And look what it did to that nice car. Come on.
0: Okay. Over this way, Buster.
3: What?
0: Stay out of the Jeep's headlights. Circle around. He may still be in that car.
5: Oh, yeah. Yeah, you're right. Okay, we'll take it easy. And pick up a rock or two.
0: I'm way ahead of you, brother.
5: I don't see any sign of him.
0: No. He's probably hoofing it down the highway to his own car. We're going to take no chances.
5: Right.
0: Kind of his look for... Right, easy now.
5: Uh-huh.
0: Okay. Well, he's gone.
5: Yeah. Oh, brother, what he's done to this car. Somebody's going to pay a pretty penny.
0: The insurance company. So come on. We'd better light out after him.
5: We'll use the Jeep.
0: But, Buster, if this big car couldn't knock down
5: we'll
0: that
5: drive
0: gate...
5: drive off the road and cut through the fence if old Mac had a pair of pliers and a toolbox. Come on.
0: There were pliers in the toolbox, all right. And a pair of wire cutters, too. But it took us longer than it should have to find a place where even the Jeep could navigate through the fence. Finally, though, we got out on the highway. All right, not too fast, Buster. If he's still on foot, I want to be sure we see him first.
5: You know what I'd like to see?
0: What's that?
5: The lights from a couple of patrol cars coming this way.
0: You think they'd have time to get there, even if Mac phoned them right away?
5: Yeah, that's true. But with our little pal with a gun, we ought to come on his car pretty soon.
0: Unless he's already got to it and taken off.
5: I just don't think so, Johnny. He'd try to move too fast in his heat, he'd collapse. Must be somewhere along this highway. Hide, maybe, under one of those storm bridges along there.
0: No, no, I think he's too smart for that. With a racket like his, he has to keep moving. Maybe he's bummed a ride back to his car. He's on his merry way again.
5: Well, we'll soon find out. The place he stopped is right ahead on the curve behind that hill just beyond that next bridge.
0: All right, then take it easy, will you?
5: Yeah. Maybe we ought to stop the other side of this bridge. Say, along about here.
0: Buster.
5: Yeah?
0: There was something underneath that bridge. Looked like a car.
5: Well, your eyes are deceiving you now. Let's stop right here.
6: Let's keep going.
0: What? Now what?
6: Just keep driving until you get to my car. Get it?
0: Why don't you put that thing down?

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1: From this.
2: You're out of your mind.
3: Yeah, Buster, I think he is.
1: Oh, yeah.
3: Oh, stop waving that gun. One shot, just one shot, and you'll be dead so fast.
1: Oh, yeah, wise guy, how?
3: You know, Buster, I was right.
2: Huh? What, Johnny?
3: There was a car parked under that bridge back there, a police car.
1: You're crazy.
2: Oh, well, yeah, Johnny, I see what you mean.
1: What? What do you see?
3: You don't think you're the only one who can hide in a backseat, do you?
1: What are you talking about?
3: Old Mac must have really got that phone call through in a hurry.
1: What are you talking about?
3: That officer there.
1: Oh, that old bluff.
3: The officer waiting there in the back seat of your
1: You're
3: car
1: nuts.
3: With his gun aimed straight at your head.
1: Oh, yeah? Well, there! Oh,
2: wow. Boy, that took a lot of nerve, Johnny, and throwing that rock in his windshield when he turned was just enough. Hey, where'd you get that rock, anyhow?
3: For some silly reason, I'd been hanging onto that rock ever since we started down the side of the mountain.
2: Silly reason, huh? Not by a long shot, no, sir. Oh, and what do you know? Here comes a patrol car. The one you were supposed to see hiding under that bridge.
3: You know something, Buster? I really did think I saw a car under there.
2: Oh, no.
3: No, no, really, honest. I think I saw it back there. Expense account total. Hold your hat, Pat. Including incidentals, my fare back to Hartford, $528. And that includes $50 to old man McKinney for the use of his Jeep and $81.50 for the repairs to Buster's car, by way of thanks for his help. The car rental agency will present you with its own damage claim on the CAD. Oh, and of course the windshield on that Chevy will have to be replaced. You see, it was also insured with one of your companies. So, Pat, you can just charge off this case to recovery of that car. Yours truly, Johnny Dollar.
4: Now, here is our star to tell you about next week's story.
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Yours truly, Johnny Dollar, starring Bob Bailey, originates in Hollywood. It is produced and directed by Jack Johnstone, who also wrote tonight's story. Heard in our cast were Virginia Gregg, Lawrence Dobkin, Barney Phillips, Chet Stratton, and Junius Matthews. Be sure to join us next week, same time and station, for another exciting story of yours truly, Johnny Dollar. This is Dan Cumberly speaking.

0: Ladies and gentlemen, a $10,000 reward will be offered on the program immediately following this announcement.
1: You out there, you who think you've committed the perfect crime, the perfect murder, and that there are no clues, no witnesses, that your identity is unknown, listen.
2: Somebody knows.
1: 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Yes.
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Suspense, which is heard on Thursday nights at this hour, is taking its customary summer holiday. Suspense returns to the air 5 weeks from now on Thursday, August 31st.

The Columbia Broadcasting System presents Somebody Knows, a program conceived in the public interest, dedicated to aiding the forces of law and order in the solution of this nation's unsolved crime.

0: Ladies and gentlemen, we're going to recreate for you tonight all the known facts in an actual unsolved murder. Somewhere, someone among you has had contact with the killer or killers. Someone whose identity need never be known, has seen evidence or possesses information that can lead to the solution of this crime.
1: In the public interest, the Columbia Broadcasting System offers a $5,000 reward for information leading to the arrest and conviction of the killer in this unsolved murder.
0: In tonight's case, in recognition of the efforts being made to apprehend her husband's killer, and hopeful of the results that may be obtained, Mrs. Madeline Christensen, widow of Frank J. Christensen, whose story we bring you tonight, offers an additional $5,000, doubling the original reward.
1: This makes a total of $10,000 in rewards for information leading to the arrest and conviction of the killer or killers of Frank J. Christensen.
0: We ask you then to please listen carefully, for you may be the one to win this reward.
2: Somebody knows.
0: It may be you. Now we open the files on one of this nation's unsolved murders. It's file number 49-104 from the records of the state's attorney's office in Cook County, Illinois. The unsolved murder of Frank J. Christensen.

0: The recorder's ready?
1: He is, Mr. Coroner.
0: Have these proceedings read into the record.
1: Yes, sir. Office of the coroner, Cook County, Illinois. Transcript the testimony taken at the inquest before the coroner of Cook County, A.L. Brody, Deputy Coroner Lewis J. Nathaney, and the jury duly impaneled and sworn, 2307 South Laramie Avenue, Cicero, Illinois, 11 a.m., December 13, A.D., 1949. We're ready, Mr. Coroner.
0: Very well. The inquest will please come to order. I'd like to ask you, ladies and gentlemen, if you have any information you can give the police, I wish you'd come forward. If you don't wish to give it publicly, you can speak in private. I'd like to see the streets made safe so people should not be mowed down. All right, I'll take the family history. Mrs. Christensen, will you please step up?
2: Yes, Mr. Coroner.
0: Swear the witness in.
1: All right, Mrs. Christensen. Raise your right hand.
2: Yes, sir.
3: At 11 o'clock in the morning, December 12, 1949, in the somber atmosphere of Raleigh's funeral home at 2307 South Laramie Avenue in the town of Cicero, state of Illinois, a man's life and death are being probed. The life and death of a man named Frank J. Christensen. Under the skillful questioning of A.L. Brody, coroner of Cook County, many pertinent facts are being brought to light. Let's examine them in reference to the case which we're bringing you tonight. It's spring of the year 1946. Two men enter a candy and school supply store in the immediate neighborhood of a high school in the town of Cicero, western suburb of Chicago. They stand to one side looking over the crowded store.
4: Well, Leo, what do you say? I wouldn't have believed it, Chris. Slot machines and school stores. Fine education for the kids of Cicero, isn't it? Learning how to operate those one-armed bandits. Tossing their lunch money into the syndicate's payoff pot. Come on, Leo, before I get sick. You know, that's not the only school store I've seen those machines in, Leo. They're spotted in dozens of them.
5: What's it mean, Chris? You said the syndicate...
4: Yes, it looks to me like the syndicate's moving back to Cicero. Something's got to be done about it.
5: That's almost impossible. Well, they get witnesses willing to stick out their necks far enough to testify. He's going to be crazy enough to put himself on a spot with the hoods from the syndicate.
4: Leo, I believe that some of the Capone gang have returned. They're operating openly without much hindrance from the law. And if they're allowed to continue, this means returning to the days of gangsters, hoodlum killings, and terrorism. But with God's help, I'm going to put a stop to it.
3: On August 26, 1946, as assessor and village board member, Frank Christensen forces the Cicero Town Board to call a special meeting in order to have a showdown on the gambling issue. An hour before the meeting is to convene, Frank Christensen's in his office, looking over the directive that he and Leo Kaspersky have prepared for the Town Board. He's almost finished when the door to his office opens.
6: Christensen?
4: Yes, that's right. What can I do for you?
6: He's here. Come on in.
7: Yeah, sure.
6: You going to the town board meeting, Christensen?
4: I am. Why do you ask?
6: Planning on endorsing that resolution you and Kaspersky cooked up about gambling?
4: What's your interest in that?
7: Maybe we don't want you should get yourself in trouble.
4: Who sent you here?
6: What difference does it make? Maybe you better just lay off.
4: Well, if that's all you've got to
6: better
4: say...
6: Better listen, Christensen. Wouldn't do you or Kaspersky any good. It got out that you're both taking a payoff from the syndicate.
4: That's a lie.
7: Who cares? It could get out anyway. Wouldn't be so good for you, maybe, if it did.
6: How about it, Christensen? Are we making sense?
3: Some 30 minutes later, at the meeting of the town board in Cicero, Frank Christensen gives his answer to the two men who had paid him
1: it's
3: a visit
1: a
3: in his office.
1: That it was necessary to file a directive in order to have this board bring into the open the widespread gambling and operation of slot machines now taking place in Cicero. Every day, every one of you must have seen these slot machines in open operation. The board has received letters and complaints from mothers of young children, from the clergy, from employers. It's gone so far that the Chicago newspapers have printed lists with the names and addresses of handbooks and dice games operating in Cicero.
8: Now, just a minute, Christensen. Just a minute. Yeah. The gambling detail investigated those addresses given by the Chicago papers. It didn't find a thing.
1: Well, then, mister, the gambling detail ought to take a lesson from Cicero's high school kids. They can walk into their school stores and play the slot machines 24 hours a day. If the gambling detail can't find what these kids can find, then there's been a complete breakdown of law enforcement in this town.
8: Now, see, you
1: and that's why Supervisor Kapersky and I demand that the town board take immediate action to suppress gambling and slot machines, and not to stop until the gambling syndicate's been driven out of Cicero.
9: I'll thank you.
3: With the bombshell of his demand still echoing through the meeting hall, Frank Christensen leaves the town board and returns to his office. Then, as he opens the door and enters...
6: Hello, Christensen.
1: I thought I told you two to get out of my office and stay out.
7: That was a nice speech you made. Very nice. We figured we'd better congratulate you.
1: On what?
6: On still being alive. But a guy who sticks his neck out like you do, who knows? Might be the last time anybody can say that.
3: If you have a job to be done, try giving it to a physically handicapped worker. Your state rehabilitation agency has done a wonderful job of training disabled workers, many of them veterans, to do a specialized type of work in many different fields. When you hire a physically handicapped worker, you will do him a great service by boosting his morale, and you'll be doing yourself a good turn by acquiring a well-trained, efficient employee. The next time you need someone to do a good job, contact your state employment office and ask for a physically handicapped worker. Now back to Somebody Knows and a true case history of an actual murder. Now, ladies and gentlemen, we'll continue with the rest of the factual information concerning the unsolved murder of Frank J. Christensen. File number 49-104 from the records of the State's Attorney's Office of Cook County, Illinois.
10: Remember, $10,000 will be paid for information leading to the arrest and conviction of his killer.

0: What is your name?
1: Charles Cicero.
0: You are a police officer of the town of Cicero?
1: That's right, town of Cicero.
0: All right, officer, tell us what you
2: learned.
0: The
2: coroner's inquest into the death of Frank J. Christensen continues.
1: Well, we have not
2: a picture of the man grows clearer. The facts surrounding his battle for reform, for the eradication of gamblers, hoodlums, and gangsters in the town of Cicero, come more and more to light. For 2 more years, despite attempted frame-ups on bribery charges, despite threats made against his life, Frank Christensen continues his determined battle against crime. Then, in 1948, he refuses to run for a third term as assessor. His stated reason...
3: I'm retiring from politics. From now on, I'm going to devote my time to my private law practice and the real estate business.
2: Frank Christensen opens a real estate office, and in partnership with Leo Kaspersky, forms the Boulevard Manor Corporation to develop a vast housing project in Cicero. However, he never for one moment stops openly fighting the gambling syndicate. It is now 6:30 on Friday evening, December 9th, 1949. In the modest four-room apartment at 1637 51st Avenue in Cicero, Frank Christensen and his wife Madeline are having dinner.
4: Are you working again tonight, Frank?
5: That's right, honey.
4: Don't you think you've been working much too hard lately? Between your law practice and Boulevard Manor, you've been at it day and night. It's too much for one man.
5: You know, you're making it sound so tough, you almost convinced me to drop some of it.
4: I only wish I could.
5: Do you really?
4: No. No, I think I know pretty well what makes you tick, Frank. And I wouldn't want you any other way.
5: Yeah, you better not. Well, anyway, it'll only be for a couple more days. Then we'll be off for the farm. And you know what those Tennessee vacations do for me.
4: All right, Frank. I'll be good.
5: Does that mean I can depend on your leaving the novena services on time tonight and being home when I get here?
4: Only if you promise to pick up the papers.
5: Honey, you just made a deal.
2: It is approximately 9:15 on the night of December 9th, 1949. Frank Christensen finishes work at the subdivision and with his friends Leo Kaspersky and Michael Litka drives to the Alton Hotel for a bite to eat. It's approximately 10 o'clock as they return to the development. And Frank Christensen says goodnight, gets into his own car, and drives away. At 10:07, two cars speed down quiet residential 51st Avenue in Cicero. One of them suddenly pulls over to the curb and stops. A man gets out and starts to run. The other car, a black souped-up Ford, has pulled up in the middle of the street.
6: Get in this car!
2: At that moment, in the apartment of Mr. and Mrs. Joseph Mack, in-laws of Frank Christensen, at 1640 51st Avenue...
7: Joe, were those shots?
8: Well, I'll take a look outside, Claire. Claire, there's a man out there near the entrance, lying on the sidewalk. I'm going to call the police.
2: The minute this call is completed, Joseph Mack runs back outside. His wife stands at the window, watching, waiting for the police cars to arrive. She glances from time to time at the motionless figure lying near the vestibule. There's something about it that seems vaguely familiar. Then a dawning, growing certainty comes over her, and she runs to the phone.

0: Madeline, this is Claire. Is Frank home yet?
1: Frank? Why, no. Why do you ask? Claire? Claire, that noise outside a while ago. Those firecrackers.
0: Madeline. Madeline!
2: As the arriving police officers examine the body on the sidewalk outside and wait for the ambulance, the front door of the apartment building at 1637 51st Avenue bursts open. Mrs. Frank Christensen runs frantically across the street.
3: Is it Frank? Is it Frank? Joe, tell me, is it...
4: I thought I heard firecrackers. Frank? Frank, speak to me. Speak to me, Frank.
5: Here comes the squad roll. We better get him to the hospital fast.
2: Frank J. Christensen has been shot 8 times in the head and chest, in the back and arms. He's dead on arrival at Loretto Hospital. Meanwhile, the Cicero police dispatcher has notified the office of State's Attorney John S. Boyle in the criminal courthouse at 26th and California Streets in Chicago. Sergeant Nick Disseldorf, aide to Captain Daniel A. Gilbert, chief investigator, sets in motion the smoothly operating, efficient machinery of the criminal branch of the State's Attorney's office.
6: Pearson.
7: Hello, Charlie. Nick.
6: I'd have known I'd get a call from you on a night like this. What is it and where?
7: A shooting at 1640 51st Avenue in Cicero.
6: Got it.
7: No further details or identification given on the first flash.
6: Okay, Nick, Rourke and I'll cover.
2: When Sergeant Charles Pearson and Patrolman John Rourke arrive on the scene, they begin an immediate inquiry into the shooting. Assistant State's Attorney Edward Healy also arrives.
8: Has an identification been made yet, Pearson?
9: Yes, sir. The man who was shot was Frank Christensen.
8: Christensen? We'd better get a hold of Boyle himself right away.
2: State's Attorney John S. Boyle is notified and arrives at the scene with his first assistant, Edward Breen. Captain Dan Gilbert and Sergeant Disseldorf also arrive. Within an hour, the state's attorney has over a dozen men on the spot. The investigation into the killing of Frank J. Christensen begins. An investigation that will not end until it's closed by a conviction. The following statements are obtained from three of Frank Christensen's friends and associates. They're of extreme interest to the state's attorney's office. The first is given to Assistant State's Attorney Edward Healy by John C. Stoffel.
8: Stoffel said that last year, during the summer of 1948, two swarthy men in a car curbed his auto on the 52nd Avenue overpass. One of them, carrying a pistol, jumped from the car and yelled at him, "Get out of the car, you!" Stoffel said he quickly threw his car into reverse, backed off the overpass, and got away. Now, I think it's quite significant that the words shouted at Stoffel are almost identically the same words shouted at Frank Christensen just before he was shot to death.
2: The second statement was given to Captain Dan Gilbert by Mr. Frank Kay, who is a law associate of Frank Christensen's.
10: Kay stated that at about 12:45 a.m. on the morning of December 9th, some 20 hours before the murder, he was driving on 35th Street when he noticed a car following him. When Kay arrived at his home at 3525 South 59th Court, the other car was right behind him, a 1942 green-colored Plymouth or Dodge with two men in it. Afraid that it was going to be a robbery, he went into his house and locked the door.
2: The third statement was made by Mr. Frank Balloon, former fire marshal of Cicero.
11: It was on Friday morning, December 9th. I was leaving my home. It's about 75 feet east of Frank Christensen's law office, and I noticed two foreign-looking men trying the door of Frank's office. Finding it was locked, they walked a half a block east and got into a green-colored Plymouth sedan. Both the men were carrying briefcases, and they drove away. Well, there was plenty of parking space in front of Frank's office, so why did they park their car a half a block away?
2: At 5 p.m., Saturday, December 10th, a man telephones Captain Gilbert. He says that he has some information regarding the death of Christensen. Sergeant Pearson leaves immediately to pick him up.
9: Look,
7: I don't want to get in no trouble. It didn't mean nothing to me until Christensen's murder, and then I figured I'd better let you know, but I don't want to get in no trouble.
10: Don't worry. We're just as anxious to conceal your name as you are. We'll call you, Smith. What's your story?
7: Well, about the end of October, maybe it was the first week in November, I was at Mike Litka's tavern. Leo Kaspersky was there, too, talking business with Mike. It was about 11 in the morning. There was two guys sitting at the end of the bar, not 6 feet from me, and I got a good look at both.
2: The two men Smith is describing are swarthy in appearance, foreign-looking, as he puts it. Both wear gray fedoras and dark overcoats. Both are about 5'8" or 5'9", between the ages of 35 and 40, and weigh 190 to 200 pounds. Then Leo Kaspersky, who knows Smith, walks over to him.
12: I thought that was you sitting there.
7: Oh, hello, Mr. Kaspersky.
12: I'm leaving now. If you're going my way, I can give you a lift.
7: Say, I'll take you up on that.
12: Fine. Come right along.
2: Smith rises and starts to follow. Then he notices that the two men seated at the end of the bar are staring after Kaspersky intently. And as he passes them, he hears...
13: We'll have to get rid of them, too, and I'll tell you why.
10: Did you say anything to Kaspersky about what you'd heard, Smith?
7: Like I said, Captain, it didn't mean nothing to me until after the murder. And then it hit me. Who else could they mean by them two they wanted to get rid of unless it was Kaspersky and Christensen?
2: The intensive investigation into the death of Frank Christensen is pursued relentlessly by the state's attorney's office, the Cicero police under Chief Chris Rooney. But no clear motive for his killer can be ascertained, no suspects uncovered, no clues as to the possible identity of his slayer or slayers. It's the morning of January 31st, 1950. In the matter of the inquest on the body of Frank J. Christensen, the coroner's jury is returning to the box after having retired and deliberated on their verdict.
7: Have you, gentlemen of the jury, agreed upon your verdict?
14: I have, sir. We find that the said Frank Christensen came to his death on the ninth day of December, A.D. 1949, from multiple gunshot wounds. Said wounds received from the pistol or revolvers held in the hands of two unknown persons. From the testimony presented, we, the jury, find said act to be murder and therefore recommend the police to apprehend said unknown persons, and when apprehended, they be held to the grand jury until released by due process of law.
7: Is that your verdict, gentlemen?
15: Yes.
7: Sign the verdict, and that'll close the inquest.
2: Now listen carefully, please. Listen, all of you, wherever you may be. We're going to give you a recapitulation of all the pertinent facts in the unsolved murder of Frank J. Christensen. Better make a note of them.
8: And remember, by following the instructions we shall give you in a moment, you may be the one to earn rewards totaling $10,000.
2: Now here are the actual facts in the case. Frank J. Christensen, 44 years of age, was shot to death across the street from his home at 1637 51st Avenue in Cicero, Illinois.
8: The time, approximately 10:07 p.m., Friday, December 9th, 1949.
2: He died of multiple bullet wounds from two different guns, believed to be .38 caliber Colt Specials.
8: His killers are believed to have been driving a 1940 or 41 black souped-up Ford. Also may have had a green Plymouth or Dodge sedan.
2: Now, two men are being sought as suspects in the killing. Here's their description, so please listen carefully.
8: They are between the ages of 35 and 40.
2: They have swarthy complexions. Witnesses all claim that they have a foreign look.
8: Height, 5'8" or 5'9". Weight, 190 to 200 pounds. When last seen, were wearing gray fedora hats and dark overcoats.
2: Ladies and gentlemen, many theories have been advanced as to the underlying motives in Frank J. Christensen's murder. Here's the opinion expressed by Assistant State's Attorney Edward Healy, who, in cooperation with Sergeant Charles Pearson and Patrolman John Rourke, is still officially working on the case.
8: I am convinced that the murder was a warning by the underworld to a strong reform group to keep their hands off the suburbs government. Christensen had strong support for the post of first mayor of Cicero. He had a reputation as a vote-getter and would have been a tough candidate to beat in an election. Underworld bosses may have thought that by killing the reform group's number one candidate, they could scare off their other aspirants for the post.
2: Ladies and gentlemen, if any of you possesses information, and please don't send guesses or hunches, but actual, authentic information, follow these instructions so that your name and identity need never be made known unless you wish. Now listen very carefully.
15: Write your information on a plain sheet of paper. Do not sign your name. Instead, sign it with six numbers, any arrangement of any six numbers. Then tear off a blank corner of that paper with a ragged edge. Write the same six numbers on that corner and keep it. Mail the rest of the paper with the information to Somebody Knows, Hollywood, California. You need tell no one what you have done.
2: Mail your letter to Somebody Knows, Hollywood, California. And if the information you've supplied leads to the arrest and conviction of the killer or killers of Frank J. Christensen, we'll announce your signature number on this program. Then if you don't want your name to be known, go to your lawyer or your doctor, your priest, minister, or rabbi, and have him present the torn corner of the paper to any CBS station. In this way, you won't have to appear in person.
15: If the torn corner matches the original paper containing the information, the $10,000 in rewards will be yours.
2: Remember, you, wherever you are, you whose name need never be known, you may earn a reward of $10,000.
15: Next week, at the same time, we'll present another true case history of unsolved murder. Homicide file number 81550 of the Dallas, Texas Police Department. The murder of Leonard L. Lambert.
2: You out there, you who've murdered in cold blood, think you've gotten away with it. Listen, you cannot escape. There is no perfect crime. Remember, you are not unknown.
16: Somebody knows.
15: Tonight's case was written by Sidney Marshall from information in the files of the State's Attorney's Office of Cook County, Illinois. Research was by Maurice Zim. Music was composed and played by Milton Charles. Somebody Knows is a James L. Safier production in association with CBS, by arrangement with the Chicago Sun-Times, and is based on a copyright owned by W.L. Finstad. It was narrated and directed by Jack Johnstone. In order to be eligible for the $5,000 reward and the additional $5,000 reward that will be paid by Mrs. Madeline Christensen, a total of $10,000, letters containing actual, authentic information leading to the arrest and conviction of the killer or killers of Frank J. Christensen must be addressed to Somebody Knows, Hollywood, California, and postmarked not later than midnight, August 20th, 1950. Arrest of the guilty person or persons must occur within 90 days of that date, and conviction must be within 1 year of tonight's broadcast. If more than one person gives the information leading to conviction, our judges will divide the two $5,000 rewards among them in proportion to the importance the judges attach to the facts supplied, and in this, the decision of our judges will be final. Until next Thursday at the same time, this is Frank Goss saying good night, and remember,
16: Somebody Knows.
8: 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This is CBS, the Columbia Broadcasting System.

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0: Hi. I don't know what it is about me and employment. We start out together, but sooner or later we reach the fork in the road. Usually sooner. You take last week. The employment agency sent me out on a job as an oyster shucker. But somebody tried to serve me up on a half shell with a real crazy cocktail sauce. Blood. Pardon me, is this the 50 Fathoms Clam House?
1: Yes. Is there something I can do for you?
0: That's the best offer I've had all day.
1: We'll have a table in a minute. Would you care to look at the menu?
0: What's the menu got that you haven't got, baby?
1: A price list. If you'll excuse me, I'm busy.
0: Now, wait a minute. Don't get sore. I work here. I'm the new oyster shucker. I'm Rocky Fortune.
1: Well, you'd better go around to the kitchen, Mr. Fortune.
0: Just call me Rocky, huh? And I'll call you two or three times a day.
1: Don't bother.
0: Why not?
1: For one thing, I've got a boyfriend.
0: Now, why would we let a little thing like that come between us?
1: Maybe because he's standing right behind you.
0: Oops. He isn't exactly standing behind me. It's more like all around me. This joke is 6'4", 200 pounds on the hoof, and broad enough to go through the middle of a revolving door. And I can't figure a gorilla like this with this girl. She's a real sweet little girl, like somebody's kid sister. Only she's wearing a knit dress, and she's got a figure that's giving the warp and the woof a hard time. I get a glimmer when she introduces me to the bruiser.
1: Mr. Fortune, this is Mr. Barney. He's the manager.
2: All right, Fortune, get back to the kitchen. I'll give you a personal introduction to a barrel of oysters. This way. And Fortune.
0: Yeah?
2: Stay away from Iris.
0: Who says so?
2: I say so. Here's your counter. Shell's in a garbage can. And this is the oyster knife.
0: Right.
2: And just so as we don't misunderstand each other, I'm very serious about Iris. Very serious.
0: Hey, look out with that knife.
2: You understand, Fortune?
0: I got an inkling.
2: Now get to work and shuck them oysters.
0: It takes me a few minutes to pull the dull-bladed oyster knife 2 inches out of the table where Big Barney has buried it. About this time, Ferdinand the waiter drifts in the door. Ferdy's a little wispy guy who looks like the mechanical rabbit the greyhounds chase at the dog track.
3: 1,000 cherry stone! Hey! Who are you?
0: Rocky Fortune. I'm the new oyster shucker.
3: What happened to Harmon?
0: Maybe he got washed out with the tide. Hey, pal, when do I get something to eat here?
3: Didn't you get some supper?
0: No.
3: That Barney, no consideration. Look, I'll fix you something.
0: I've been looking at the menu. How about the swordfish?
3: Uh-uh.
0: No?
3: To my best friend, I wouldn't recommend the swordfish. Not tonight.
4: Ferdinand?
3: Yes, sir?
4: Mr. Abernucky's coming in.
3: Excuse me. Hey, Chief! Give me 2 double shrimp cocktails, a crab meat salad, lobster gumbo, a bowl of Boston, a bowl of Manhattan, and a bucket of lobsters.
0: What do you got out there, rotary luncheon?
3: No, just Mr. Abernucky.
0: I take a peek through the kitchen door, and Mr. Abernucky is sitting on 2 chairs at once and is still lapping over on all sides. Barney and Ferdinand are hovering around him like a pair of hummingbirds trying to neck with a Navy blimp. I make a resolution to quit eating French fried potatoes and go back to unbuttoning oysters and remove their overcoats. It's lonely work, so I strike up a conversation. There's nobody in the pantry but me and the oysters, so I got no choice. You think you got troubles? I'm the one that ought to get stewed. You got it soft. You don't have to worry what happens if your lady friend decides to clam up. All you got to do is just lay there, and that's all. And if you want to make an impression on a dame, all you got to do is whip up a pearl. Holy smokes, a real live pearl. It's a real live pearl sitting in the middle of that oyster staring up at me with its one beautiful beady eye. I'm figuring on calling little Arthur the Book to place a fin on the nose of Pearl Diver in the 5th at Belmont when I open the next oyster. So help me, another pearl. I haven't had a run of luck like this since I busted up the floating crap game in Doherty's garage. So I leave the stake out and shoot it all. Another oyster. Another pearl. Come on, baby. Papa needs a new necklace. One after another. And every little darling loaded. I'm trembling as I hit number 10, 11, and 12.

0: 12 great big fat pearls in my hot little hand, and all mine. Just to make sure, I stash them away in my pocket quick as Ferdinand the waiter comes in the door.
1: 2 dozen special oysters for Mr. Abenaki.
0: Buddy boy, I never could see nothing special about no oysters. It's like eating a clammy handshake.
1: Get them up, and I'll pick them up on the way out. The specials for Mr. Abenaki come out of this barrel. And don't shuck them. He likes them open at the table. He says it improves the flavor.
0: Yes, sir, Sergeant. Unfortunately, Bonnie has forgotten to tell me this, and I've already separated Mr. Abenaki's special oysters from their shells. Now, to me, the difference between a couple of oysters is something that can only interest another oyster. So I fill up a plate from the regular barrel. This, it turns out, is a mistake. Through the doors, I hear Mr. Abenaki sounding off like the bullhorn on a big moat. And Ferdinand comes flying back like a scared pigeon.
1: What happened? What happened to the special oysters?
2: Who is responsible for this?
1: Please, Mr. Abenaki.
2: I paid for special oysters shipped in just for me, and what do I get? Call these oysters? These miserable, scrawny blobs.
3: What happened to Mr. Abenaki's oysters? You, Fortune.
0: Me?
3: What happened to the specials?
0: It was just a little mistake.
2: A mistake. A mistake with my oysters.
3: Please, Mr. Abenaki. Butch, what happened?
0: I opened them first. Nobody told me any different.
2: You hear that? He opened my oysters. All that flavor gone. Gone forever.
0: What is this, a federal case?
3: You feather-headed idiot.
0: Now, wait a minute.
4: Customers can hear you.
3: Fortune, you lame brain, you apologize to Mr. Abenaki.
0: Okay. To him, I'll apologize. But you, you muscle-headed bum.
3: Well, you scrawny knucklehead, I ought to pry you apart like a charter clam.
0: Why don't you put your money where your mouth is?
4: Mr. Barney, I'm sure it was an honest mistake. Why don't you give him another chance?
3: You shut up and keep out of this.
0: Hey, who do you think you're talking to? You ought to wash your mouth out with soap before you talk to a lady.
3: Fortune, you're fired.
4: Oh, no. Please, Mr. Barney.
3: You keep out of this. Take him up front and pay him off.

0: Iris fishes me a couple of bucks out of the register, and I can see she's a little sorry for me, which makes me feel very pleasant indeed.
1: Here you are, Mr. Fortune. I wish it was more.
0: Oh, well, easy come, easy go. I just wish I was staying on, though, so I could see you again.
1: It took a lot of courage to stand up to Barney like that.
0: I still had the oyster knife.
1: Well, I wish there was something that I could do.
0: How about splitting a steak with me tonight, huh? After all, I just got fired, and I shouldn't be left alone with a knife.
1: Well, I suppose it's all right.
0: Meet you when you get off. Is it a date?
1: All right, Rocky. I'm off at 9.

0: I think you bounced a nut on the head for the day. 12 pearls and a beautiful girl. This is better than a daily double. It's about 8:45 when I head out the back door. It's a very cozy neighborhood. You could sometimes go as far as a block without stumbling over a drunk or being mugged for a pair of clean socks. So I'm not too surprised when an arm whips around my neck and I cease breathing until further notice.
1: Don't say a word.
0: Who can talk?
1: This ain't no briar pipe sticking in your back.
0: Okay, okay.
1: Hand them over.
0: Anything in particular?
1: You know what I'm talking about. Hand them over.
0: Now, Mac, this may make me seem a little slow, but I haven't got the slightest idea what you're talking about.
1: The pearls, wise guy. The pearls. You got them.
0: Oh, then.
1: Didn't your mother ever tell you it ain't polite to shortstop? Now pass them over.
0: They're mine. I found them.
1: Okay, okay. Hand them over.
0: Over my dead body.
1: That can be arranged. All right, wise guy. I'll give you a quick five to hand them over. One.
0: Hey, you're kidding, ain't you?
1: Two.
0: Okay, okay. I got them right here.
1: Three.
0: Right here. Hey. Hey, they're gone.
1: Four.
0: Honest, I put them in his pocket, see?
1: I said four.
0: Look, look, there's a hole in it. Look, I can wiggle my finger through it.
1: Five.
0: If you don't believe me, look for yourself.
1: Yeah. Okay, hold still.
0: I'm ticklish.
1: You're clean, all right. Listen, punk, I'll give you a chance. You got 12 hours to hand those pearls over.
0: But I lost them, honest.
1: You lost them, you find them. Remember, 12 hours or we'll fit you for a brand new satin-lined overcoat with silver handles. And just to show you, we ain't kidding.

0: About 20 minutes later, the world slows down to a gentle spiral. Some other bum has rolled me for 38 cents and change, a subway token, and my shoes. I paddle around to the avenue on my bare feet, and I find Iris waiting in front of a drugstore looking like Hurricane Barbara, about to hit the Atlantic coast from Block Island to Cape Hatteras.
1: Rocky, this is not the kind of a neighborhood where a girl likes to wait for... What's the matter? You're limping.
0: I stepped on a live cigar butt.
1: Well, you're barefoot. Where are we going, to a square dance?
0: Look, honey, I'm afraid our date's off.
1: Why?
0: I gotta attend a funeral.
1: Whose?
0: Mine.
1: What are you talking about?
0: There seems to be a difference of opinion about some pearls. I told the guy I found them, but he couldn't see it my way.
1: You found some pearls?
0: Yes.
1: Where?
0: Where else? In an oyster. 12 of them.
1: You found 12 pearls in one oyster?
0: No. One each in a dozen. How's that for luck?
1: Nobody's that lucky.
0: But now I can't find them. I got a hole in my pocket. I must have dropped them.
1: Oh, that's terrible.
0: You don't know the half of it. The guy who just slugged me gave me 12 hours to cough up the pearls or else. A particularly nasty else.
1: Oh. Then we've got to start looking for them. Right now.
0: Right now, I'd rather look for some shoes. A guy can get athlete's foot this way.

0: head back into the 50 Fathoms clam house to try to find the pearls. I'm cutting my bare feet to ribbons on broken clam shells. We go through the sawdust in the pantry a spoonful at a time, but we draw a blank. No pearls. Up to now, I've been thinking I'm just lucky. But slowly, I realize I've been playing with marked oysters. I figure them pearls must be hot as a tin roof in August.
1: Rocky, what happens if we don't find them? They might kill you.
0: Yeah. I was thinking that was a possibility, too.
1: Well, where else could you have dropped them? Is there anything on the floor, a garbage can or something?
0: Wait a minute. There was that little barrel that Mr. Abenaki's oysters came in. It was right by this stool.
1: Maybe the pearls dropped in it.
0: But the barrel's gone, too.
1: Of course. They pick it up at night and take it back to the oyster boat.
0: Can you find out which boat?
1: I know. I sign the receipt every day. It's the Polly B at Pier 22. Oh, Rocky, do you think the pearls could still be in the barrel?
0: Well, I got a hasty feeling I'd better find out. Anyway, if Abenaki's oysters came from that boat, then so do the pearls.
1: Rocky, I'm going with you.
0: Now, look, honey, it's going to be dangerous and dark down on that dock.
1: You'll be there.
0: I know. That's what frightens me. Well, come on. Let's head for Pier 22. And if I don't find the pearls, well, at least it's a good place to jump off. I'm still barefoot as we head up the waterfront to Pier 22, but I keep going. I figure it's like a horse. If I pull up lame now, I'm a cinch to get shot. Pier 22 looks like the spot where Henry Hudson dropped his anchor on the first trip. There's a crap game going on in the dock office. We wait until somebody makes a four the hard way and slip through in the confusion. The oyster boat is halfway down the pier, and we go aboard. Don't trip on them ropes.
1: Isn't that the barrel? Right there?
0: That's it, all right. I'll tip it up to the light. Empty as a pocket before payday.
1: Oh, Rocky.
0: I wonder where the elephants go to die.
1: Rocky, listen.
0: Yeah, somebody must have broken up the crap game. They're coming this way.
1: What are we going to do?
0: That guy who put the arm on me is with him. You see the guy with no neck?
1: Yeah.
0: Come on, we better hide.
1: Well, where?
0: Down the hatch behind us.
1: I can't jump down there, not in this skirt.
0: In it or out of it. Here you go.
1: Oh, it's dark down here.
0: Look out, here I come. Now, keep quiet, baby, and maybe we'll get out of this thing in one piece.
2: All right, let's get going. Cast off the bowline.
1: What is it? What's happening?
0: Did you bring your toothbrush?
1: A toothbrush? What for?
0: I can only think of one thing to say at this point.
1: What?
0: Bon voyage. Polly B is definitely not in the Queen Mary class. It's sort of a cross between an oversized shoebox and the Staten Island Ferry. It would probably rock like crazy in a bathtub, and by the time we're through the narrows and into the lower bay, Iris has turned a tasteful tone of green, which unfortunately clashes with her purple dress.
1: Oh, Rocky, I'm afraid I'm going to die.
0: No, you're not.
1: Okay, I'm afraid I'm not going to die. Ugh.
0: Somebody will hear you.
1: I don't care.
2: There's the boy. Loran, the boy.
1: What happened? We're stopping.
0: Maybe we hit a red light.
2: Will you men get the net on the side? Come on, hurry up.
1: What is it? Oysters?
0: I don't know. I better boost you up so you can sneak a peek. You ready?
1: Mm-hmm.
0: Well?
1: It's a barrel, Rocky. They pulled it in with a net. Rocky, it's got a flag on it. Let me down.
0: I got it now. Just like Prohibition. Someone on an incoming liner dumps the stuff over.
1: And this boat picks it up.
0: Yeah, and delivers it to the 50 Fathoms clam house. What a way to sneak in pearls inside an oyster. And if some jerk opens one by mistake, he just thinks he's lucky. Can you imagine a guy stupid enough to think he'd really find a pearl in an... You read any good books lately?
1: Rocky, it's a smuggling racket.
2: All right.
0: Baby, you're even smart. That's right. I could kiss you. Mm-hmm.

0: I have my eyes closed and my mouth puckered when the roof falls in. Then I find myself kissing a 30-pound flounder, which is part of a load of fish dumped in on top of us. We're standing up to the neck in fresh-caught ocean fish in season. I pick a herring out of my ears and look around for Iris. And once again, I get that funny feeling. You know, that yearning to take her out of all of this. Polly B makes it back to the pier in blue ribbon time. And when the coast is clear, Iris and I climb out of the fish and shake off the scales. I've got a smelt in my pocket and a certain air about me.
1: Ooh, I can't even stand myself.
0: I think it's invigorating.
1: Rocky, you know what's clear? You got the pearls by mistake.
0: Yeah, those oysters were meant for Mr. Abernathy. They're delivered specially for him.
1: It must be, Rocky. So, what do we do now?
0: Well, honey, as much as I hate disturbing a man at his meal, Mr. Abernathy leaves me no choice. He eats all day. However, there's a limit to how long a dame can wander through town with seaweed in her hair and a strong suspicion that barnacles have set in. So Iris heads up to her apartment to change. I figure I might as well head over to the clam house to do a little digging on my own. It's midnight now, and Ferdinand's in the kitchen when I get there.
2: Say, what happened? You jump off the ferry?
0: Never mind. Listen, has Abernathy still got his nose in a feed bag?
2: He's on his demitasse.
0: Demitasse?
2: Yes, he has to watch his weight.
0: Look, Ferdinand, about those special oysters. Mr. Abernathy never has them open in the kitchen, right?
2: Right. He's a very particular man. He wants to make sure all the flavor is locked in.
0: I'll bet he does. Ferdinand, this may come as a shock to you, but something tells me Mr. Abernathy is playing puss in the corner with the United States Custom. Not to mention the cops from the country where the stuff was originally heisted.
2: The stuff?
0: The pearls. I found a dozen of them in his oysters. I can't figure out where they went to, though.
2: You lost them?
0: Yeah, to a hole in my pocket. I was leaning over the counter right here. Now, they could have rolled along, but I didn't find them on the floor. They should have dropped right down here like... Who put that bowl of soup on the stool?
2: I did. That's Mr. Abernathy's oyster stew. I always leave it there till he's ready for it.
0: You do?
2: Yes.
0: Did Mr. Abernathy have oyster stew tonight?
2: Sure. He has a couple of bowls with each meal.
0: Ferdinand, I got to make some phone calls. To the cops for a squad car and the Bellevue Hospital for a stomach pump.
2: You mean Mr. Abernathy is a smuggler?
0: Somebody around here is, and he looks like it. I'll let the cops nail it down.
2: Well, that's too bad, isn't it?
0: About Abernathy, why? He deserves what he's got coming to him.
2: Yes, but I'm afraid you don't. Now, please put up your hands, Mr. Fortune. You see, we wouldn't want the police around. The clam house has to think of its reputation.
0: But...
2: Your gun is loaded. Barney?
3: Sure, boss.
2: Take this gun and keep him covered.
3: With pleasure.
0: Then it's you.
2: I suppose it is. Barney, could Captain Duran arrange a special trip on the Polly B?
3: Easy.
2: Well, we'll have to be careful where we drop you. It wouldn't do to spoil the oyster bed. Mr. Abernathy wouldn't like it.
0: Couldn't you just maroon me on a desert island?
2: Please, Mr. Fortune, be practical. Now, we're going out through the kitchen door. Barney, you go first.
3: Sure thing, boss. Coast is clear.
2: Barney, what happened?
0: Probably this. Sure, how's Barney?
4: Oh, he's out cold.
0: What did you hit him with?
4: A frozen flounder.
0: You know it was Ferdinand all the time?
4: The waiter?
0: Sure, he got to the oysters before Abernathy. That reminds me.
4: Where are you going?
0: To call the cops. I got to tend to something.

0: Yeah? Can I help you?
1: Mr. Abernathy, you had an oyster stew earlier this evening.
0: I did. Please pass the ketchup.
1: Look, I don't want to disturb you, but there were a dozen pearls in that stew.
0: Oh?

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3: What kind of reward?
4: Come here. Closer. Baby, I've got something for you. Here.
3: The pearls. Well, honey. I've got something for you.
4: Yeah? What?
3: A property receipt from the U.S. Customs Department.
4: You're a...
3: cop. Good night, Rocky.
4: Good night.

Frank Sinatra as that footloose and fancy-free young man known as Rocky Fortune. Others in the cast included Lynn Allen, Jack Crucian, Jack Nestle, Lou Merrill, and William Euler. Andrew C. Love directed. Eddie King speaking. Now here's Frank Sinatra to tell you about next week's transcribed adventure.

0: Did you ever get up in the morning and find out you were somebody else? The next week, I wake up married to a dame and I don't even know her name. I'm living like a Maharaja and I'm insured for $100,000. Double indemnity.
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0: the telepathic indicator by which he is able to pick up thought flashes, and a secret diffusion capsule which cloaks him in the black light of invisibility. Brandon's assistant, the beautiful Fern Collier, is the only one who shares his secrets and knows that he is the man the underworld fears as the Avenger. And now, the Avenger and the Eyes of Shiva.
1: Come in. Good evening, Mr. Thurmont.
2: Hello, Croft.
1: Have a chair, Thurmont. What's on your mind?
2: As though you didn't know.
1: Well, I can guess, of course. When a young man about town calls on a gambler in his office...
2: It means he's broke, Croft. I want you to okay another IOU for me.
1: Thurmont, you're in too deep. I can't give you any more credit.
2: Listen, Croft, don't try any of those cold-shoulder tactics on me. We've lost a fortune in this club.
1: That's just the point. You already owe me $35,000, Thurmont. When are you going to pay up?
2: You'll get your money, but I've got to have a little time.
1: That's what you've been saying for a month. Now, let's get down to cases, Thurmont. Either you pay up or I use my own methods of collecting.
2: I see. You're all set to give me the works, aren't you, Croft?
1: If necessary.
2: Give me one more week and I can raise the money.
1: Sorry. I need more than your word for that, Thurmont. May I ask where you expect to get that kind of money?
2: From my Aunt Lydia.
1: Mrs. Wimbersham?
2: Yes.
1: What makes you think she'll advance you $35,000 just for the asking?
2: She'll have to.
1: And if she doesn't?
2: Then, well, I have another way of getting it.
1: No, Thurmont. I can't accept vague promises any longer. I'll give you 24 hours to raise the dough.
2: I can't do it in that time. You'll have to make it a week, Croft, if you want to collect your money.
1: What's your plan, then? I've got to know my chances.
2: Well, you've heard of my aunt's rubies, the famous Eyes of Shiva.
1: Who hasn't?
2: I've got a customer for those rubies, Croft.
1: You mean you plan to steal the rubies from your aunt?
2: Well, if you want to put it as crudely as that, yes. They'll be mine someday anyway, so I might as well get them now when they can do me the most good.
1: And if you're caught?
2: I don't think Aunt Lydia would prosecute the family name and all that.
1: This brave customer you spoke of, who is he? It seems unbelievable to me that anyone would be foolish enough to buy such famous stones. Those rubies can never be put on the market. They'll be too hot.
2: My customer will give me $200,000 for them, and he has no desire to market them.
1: $200,000? Who has that kind of dough?
2: A rich Indian importer. He's tried to buy the rubies from my aunt directly, but she won't sell. You see, those stones have a special significance to the people of his country. At one time, those rubies were the eyes of an ancient statue of the goddess Shiva. This rich Indian owns that statue now, and he wants to have the eyes replaced.
1: Well, I don't know. That statue stuff's all Greek to me. I never even heard about this Shiva goddess.
2: You should have, Croft. Shiva is the goddess of thugs. She has seven arms and strangles all who do not please her. I'd say she speaks your language, Croft.
1: Sounds like a very interesting dame.
2: Well, Croft, in case my aunt refuses to give me the money, are you willing to give me that week's grace to get the rubies?
1: All right, Thurmont. I'll play ball.
2: Good.
1: Take a few days to work on your aunt for the money, though, before you risk stealing the rubies. $35,000 in a hand is worth more than $200,000 in some goddess's eyes.
2: It's a deal, Croft.
1: We have a date then, Thurmont. A week from tonight. Let's have a drink on it.

The Avenger, sworn enemy of evil, is actually Jim Brandon, a famous biochemist. Through his numerous scientific experiments, Brandon has perfected two inventions to aid him in his crusade against crime as the Avenger.

0: Jim, it looks as though everyone in the Blue Book has turned out for this opening.
1: Well, it certainly does, Fern. A nightclub opening, too. Ah, I guess the place is made.
0: If they squeeze us in any tighter here, we won't dare eat any dinner.
1: Oh, now we must avoid that catastrophe at any cost.
0: Oh, Jim, help me pick out the celebrities.
1: Well, let's see. There's the mayor over there. Oh. And at the table next to him are Mrs. Lydia Wimbersham and her nephew, Hollis Thurmo.
0: Oh, I've heard of her. She's the richest woman in the state, isn't she?
1: Yes, but young Hollis is doing everything he can to relieve her of that honor. Oh, Fern, she's wearing her rubies, the earrings.
0: Jim, are those the famous eyes of Sheba rubies?
1: That's right, Fern.
0: Oh, good heavens, I never thought I'd see such jewels in a nightclub.
1: Mrs. Wimbersham doesn't appear in public very often, but when she does, she makes folks sit up and take notice.
0: Oh, gosh, this is exciting. Jim, let's dance. I want to get a closer look at those rubies.
1: All right, Fern, let's go.
2: Well, Aunt Lydia, did you have a good time?
3: I did, Hollis. You were a dear to invite me. It's quite a nice club.
2: I suppose you noticed that your rubies got more attention than the floor show.
3: Well, this is the first time I've worn them in a year.
2: I was surprised. Why did you wear them tonight, Aunt Lydia?
3: It's your uncle's birthday, Hollis. When he was living, I always wore the rubies on his birthday. And since his death, I've continued to do so. You knew that.
2: Of course. I'd forgotten.
3: Hollis, what's the matter? You've seemed preoccupied all evening.
2: Oh, it's the same old thing, Auntie.
3: You're not having money troubles again, Hollis.
2: I'm afraid I am, Aunt Lydia.
3: How much are you overdrawn this time?
2: It's worse than that. I might as well tell you the truth, Auntie. I'm in debt for $35,000.
3: Hollis, how did that happen? Why, I've always given you a generous allowance. Hollis, have you been gambling again? After you promised me...
2: I know. I'm wrong, and I admit it. But that doesn't satisfy my creditors.
3: Hollis, I won't give you the money this time.
2: What am I to do, then?
3: I don't know. You gave me your word when I paid your debts last time that it wouldn't happen again. And now this. You'll have to settle your debts as best you can on your allowance.
2: That sounds final, Aunt Lydia.
3: It is, Hollis. Believe me, my boy, it's for your own good. It's high time you settled down and lived on your income.
2: All right. Let's forget it, Auntie. Don't lecture me tonight.
3: Do you want James to drive you home, Hollis?
2: No. I was hoping you'd invite me in for a nightcap.
3: Oh, of course. Come along. That's all for tonight, James. Good night. We'll have to serve ourselves, though. I gave the servants the night off.
2: That's all right, Auntie. Give me your key. I'll open the door.
3: Here. Those servants have left all the lights burning again. Go into the library, Hollis. I'll join you in a minute.
2: Where are you going, Auntie?
3: I want to put these earrings in the safe in the living room. Go ahead. Mix yourself something to drink, Hollis.
2: Right. Don't be long.
3: I'll send these rubies back to the vault tomorrow. I feel uneasy having them here in the safe. Oh, it's a relief to get them off. They're so heavy. Let me see. The combination is 3107. There. Into your little box, back in the safe. Oh, Hollis, you startled me.
2: I'm sorry. I came in to ask if you think we might find the makings of a sandwich. That nightclub dinner was on the meager side.
3: Oh, of course. I'll see what's in the icebox. You know, Hollis, I don't think I'll ever wear the eyes of Sheba in public again.
2: Why not?
3: Well, I had the strangest feeling tonight. Oh, it's silly, I know, but suddenly I thought of the rubies as real eyes. Huge, glaring red eyes staring back at all those people.
2: Come now, Auntie. None of your morbid fancies tonight.
3: All right, Hollis. I'm sorry. Bring the drinks into the kitchen and help me with the sandwiches.
2: Right. I'll be with you in a moment.

0: I hear footsteps in this room. Who's there? Who are you? What do you want?
1: I want the combination to your safe, Mrs. Wimbersham.
0: No. No. Get out of here.
1: Now, if you'll just be calm and do as I say, you won't get hurt. No use to reach for the phone. The wires are cut.
0: This is an outrage.
1: Come downstairs and open up that safe, or... Well, I'm prepared to kill you if I have to. It's up to you.
0: All right. I'll come.
1: After you, Mrs. Wimbersham.
0: You're after the rubies, of course. But what good will they do you? No one will dare buy them.
1: I'll worry about that.
0: This way.
1: Okay. Now suppose you open up the safe. 3107. Very simple. Should have been able to figure that out for myself. All right, take out the rubies.
0: What sort of game is this? They're not here. You've already taken them.
1: No stalling now. Fish them out.
0: They're not here, I tell you. Look for yourself.
1: Stand back. They're not here. And you knew they weren't. Talk fast, Mrs. Wimbersham. Where are those rubies?
0: I don't know. I put them in the safe less than 2 hours ago, and now they're gone.
1: You're lying. Where are they?
0: Honestly, I don't know.
1: I'm going to get those rubies, Mrs. Wimbersham, if I have to choke the truth out of you.
0: Believe me, I'd tell you if I knew.
1: Well, we'll see about that. Talk!
0: Take your hands away. You're choking.
1: Where are they?
0: I don't know. Please, I...
1: Answer quick, or I'll finish the job.
0: I don't know what happened to them. I don't know.
1: Where are they?
0: My rubies. The eyes.

0: And now, back to the Avenger and the Eyes of Shiva.
1: Honestly, Jim, I feel terribly sorry for Inspector White. I'm afraid he'll be out of office if he doesn't break the Wimbledon murder soon.
2: Well, Fern, it's been almost a week now since it happened, and the newspapers are playing it up big. Frankly, it's a very puzzling one.
1: Jim, haven't you been able to pick up anything on the telepathic indicator that might help?
2: No, I haven't. If I'd been at the indicator the night the murder was committed, I probably could have. But by the time we found out about it, the strong emotional impulses that surround a death by violence had weakened, and I could pick up only confused impressions.
1: Jim, do you think Mrs. Wimbledon's nephew could have done it?
2: Well, evidently the police don't think so, Fern. They released Thurmont yesterday. Oh, that must be Inspector White now. Let him in, will you, Fern?
1: Yes, Jim. Hello, Inspector. Come in, Jim's waiting for you.
3: Thanks, Fern.
1: In the laboratory, Inspector.
4: Well, good morning, Inspector.
3: Well, nothing good about it, Brandon.
2: Have a chair and let's hear what's on your mind, Inspector.
3: Well, okay, Jim. I'm going to put my cards on the table. I'm up a blind alley on this Wimbledon case.
2: I see by the papers that you've released Thurmont.
3: Well, we had to. He had an airtight alibi, for the murder at least.
1: That leaves you high and dry for a suspect, doesn't it, Inspector?
3: Never higher and never drier, Fern.
2: Well, Inspector, I don't know whether you want my advice or not. Usually you don't.
3: Stop rubbing it in, Jim. You got any ideas? Spill them. I'm open to anything.
2: Okay, Inspector. If you're really asking me, I'd say that Hollis Thurmont had such a good motive for both the murder and the theft that he might be the connecting link between them, provided both crimes were not committed by the same person.
3: Well, we've got a tail on him every minute of the day and night. And if he gets in touch with anybody, we'll know it.
2: And where is he now?
3: At the country club, playing golf.
1: Playing golf? His aunt's death couldn't have affected him much.
2: I've got an idea, Inspector. Call off your men and let Fern and me trail Thurmont for the rest of the day.
3: Okay. But call in a report to my office every hour, Jim. And don't give out any statements to the newspaper.
2: Why, Inspector, you used to love
3: publicity. Now listen here, Jim. Just because you got me up a tree, you can't...
2: All right, Inspector. No feature stories until you solve the case. Come on, Fern. You and I are going to brush up on our golf.

0: Oh, Jim, I've hit another ball out of bounds.
1: My dear Miss Collier, the idea is to keep your eye on the ball, remember?
0: Yes, that's just the trouble. I'm trying to keep one eye on the ball and the other on Hollis Thurmond playing there ahead of us.
1: Oh.
0: Jim, I'm convinced that young Thurmond can't be guilty.
1: And why not, Fern?
0: He's playing to a good game. His conscience must be clear.
1: Now, he's good, all right. We've been following him for 16 holes, and he's made at least 10 of them in par.
0: We're in good company. That man playing behind us is good, too.
1: Yes, I've noticed that.
0: Look, Jim.
1: Yeah?
0: Thurmond is teeing off for the 17th hole. Let's watch for a minute.
1: All right, if you think it'll improve your game. I can't believe it. He sliced that one badly.
0: We hit it way out of bounds in the rough.
1: He's setting up another one. Oh, he sliced that one, too. And it landed in exactly the same place as the other.
0: That 17th hole must be a jinx. Look, Jim, Thurmond is mad. He's going to stop playing.
2: Would you folks mind if I played through you?
1: Oh, no, not at all. Go ahead.
2: Thanks. Thank you very much.
1: Not at all. Well, that fellow's just as good as Thurmond.
0: Now he's ready for the 17th hole. Wonder how he'll make out.
1: Oh, Thurmond's going toward the clubhouse, Fern. We better go. We don't want to give him a chance to slip away from here without us.
0: All right, Jim. Jim, did you see that?
1: Yes. That fellow who played through us sliced his ball just like Thurmond did.
0: And it landed in the same place, too. But he's going after his.
1: Now, that's a very strange coincidence. I wonder...
0: Jim, we'd better hurry if we want to catch up with Thurmond.
1: Yeah, right, Fern. Come on. Did Thurmond come out of the clubhouse yet, Fern?
0: Yes, a few moments ago, Jim. He went around to get his car.
1: I just called the inspector. He says we're to stay with Thurmond.
0: Oh, we'd better get in the car then and be ready to follow.
1: Right.
0: I think we're on a cold trail, though. Thurmond hasn't even spoken to anyone out here.
3: Help! Get the police!
1: What's happened?
3: Mr. Thurmond, he's been strangled in his car.
1: Call Inspector White at police headquarters, attendant.
3: Yes, sir.
1: Tell him to get out here right away.
3: Yes, sir.
0: Oh, Jim, I can't believe it. Why, only a few moments
1: Fern,
0: ago,
1: I want you to get a caddy and go down to the rough and get those golf balls.
0: The golf balls? Why, what in the world can they have to do with
1: it? Never mind that now. Get those golf balls and bring them back here.
0: All right, Jim.
1: And in the meantime, I'll see if I can pick up the trail of Thurmond's murderer.
4: Well, Brandon, now that we're back at headquarters and can't be overheard, what have you got to say for yourself?
1: Not a thing, Inspector. Evidently, Thurmond's murderer was waiting for him in his car. Thurmond was strangled in exactly the same way as his aunt.
0: It happened very suddenly, Inspector. Why, we just gave Thurmond a few minutes to drive around the clubhouse in his car so that we could follow
4: him. Don't worry about that, Fern. If the murderer hadn't caught up with him there, it would have happened somewhere else. But the newspapers are screaming for my scalp, nonetheless.
1: We'll get the murderer, Inspector. All we have to do is find that man who followed Fern and me on the golf course. He's our man.
4: What makes you so sure of that, Jim?
1: Because Fern found only one golf ball when she went down to the rough. Thurmond hit two down. And our suspect hit one down there. Now, if our suspect really went down there to recover his own ball, he would either have picked up his own and left Thurmond's two, or picked up all three. Since he left one ball there, he must have picked up Thurmond's two. It was too far out of bounds for ordinary stray balls.
4: Where does that get us?
0: Yes, Jim, I don't see what difference it makes whose golf balls he picked up.
1: If those two golf balls Thurmond sliced into the rough had the rubies in them, it would make plenty of difference, wouldn't it?
4: Jim, do you think that
1: I
4: those...
1: certainly do, Inspector. Thurmond deliberately knocked those balls into the rough for somebody to pick up. And we know who recovered those balls.
4: We do? Who?
0: Jim means we know what the man looks like.
1: Inspector, I want to see every picture you've got of known criminals in this state. Come on, Fern, we're going to work.
0: Okay.
4: Well, this batch of pictures just came in this morning. Mostly parole jumpers believed headed this way.
1: Well, now that sounds like a good bet. No local criminal would have taken such risks of being recognized. Here, Fern, you look through that batch.
0: Yeah.
4: Oh, this is the craziest case I've ever worked on. None of it makes any sense.
1: Well, it's beginning to, Inspector.
4: Well, not to me.
1: Be patient for another day or two, Inspector, and you'll have the newspapers eating out of your hand.
0: Jim, here he is.
1: What?
0: This is the man who played through us on the golf course.
1: Why, sure enough. Clyde Devers, jewel thief, served sentences in...
4: Looks like you've hit on something, Jim.
1: Inspector, have your men track down this golf ball.
4: What for, Jim?
1: I believe Devers was fronting this job for someone. Let's shoot for the jackpot, Inspector. This is Clutcher Croft's place, Vern. According to the inspector's list, Croft buys the type of golf ball Devers used.
0: Oh, but what makes you think Croft is our likeliest prospect, Jim?
1: Young Thurmont owed him money.
0: Well, it's worth the try.
1: Now, that's Croft's office straight through the entrance hall.
0: Mm-hmm.
1: Now, you know what to say. And don't be frightened, because when Croft opens the door to let you in, the Avenger will be right behind you.
0: I'm not afraid, Jim.
1: Good girl. Go ahead, then.
5: Come in.
0: Mr. Croft?
5: Yes? What do you want? Come in and close the door.
0: Mr. Croft, I'm from the firm Byers and Trimbley. We're in charge of settling the Wimbersham estate, and I'm getting a list of Hollis Thurmont's creditors. What was the amount Mr. Thurmont owed you?
5: Since when are gambling debts paid off by an estate? You wouldn't happen to be a detective, would you?
0: Why, no, I'm...
5: Devers! Devers, come in here!
2: What's up, Croft?
5: Miss Dane, from the police, I think. Lock the doors, Devers. Now, speak up, miss. Just who are you?
0: I just came here on a hunch. I thought I might find the eyes of Sheba Rubies here.
2: Why, this is the dame that was on the golf course. The day I...
6: The day you murdered Thurmont, isn't that right, Devers?
5: Who's that? Where did that voice come from?
6: From the Avenger, Croft.
2: The Avenger? We're sunk, Clutcher.
5: Not yet, Devers. Grab the girl.
0: No.
5: We can't see the Avenger, but we can see her. Cover her with your gun.
2: Reach, you...
6: You're playing the fool, Devers. Croft is double-crossing you. He's edging toward the inner office to make his getaway.
2: No, you don't, Croft. You're not hanging this rap on me.
5: Take it easy, Devers.
2: Stay where you are, or I'll drill you.
5: It's every man for himself now, Devers.
2: Come back here, Croft.
7: Oh! You... You shot... Oh!
2: You've had that coming for a long time, Clutcher. My gun.
6: Pick it up, young lady. I knocked it out of your hand, Devers.
0: I have it, Avenger.
6: Stand back against the wall, Devers. Shoot him if he makes a move.
2: It was Croft, I tell you. He hired me. He engineered the whole thing. He's
6: Croft
2: the man
6: is
2: you...
6: dead, Devers. Save your story for the police.

0: Come on in, Jim. Devers is ready to talk now.
1: Yeah, at last. I was beginning to think he'd never break.
0: All right, Devers. Why did you kill Lydia Wimbersham?
2: Because I thought she was lying when she said she didn't know where the rubies were.
0: Didn't it occur to you that Thurmont might have taken them?
2: No, I didn't know anything about the Thurmont angle until after I failed to get the rubies. Then Croft told me Thurmont must have beaten us to it.
1: But by that time, Thurmont was in jail for questioning concerning the murder of his aunt.
2: Yeah. We just had to sit tight and wait until he was free to make contact with his customer.
0: When did you first suspect that the rubies were in the golf balls?
2: Not until Thurmont sliced them into the rough. I'm an expert on golf. I could see that he deliberately sliced those balls.
1: Then, after you recovered the balls, you went back to the clubhouse and killed Thurmont?
2: Croft told me to. He was afraid Thurmont would begin squawking to the police when he discovered Croft had framed him.
0: What was your next move, Devers?
2: Well, we tried to contact Thurmont's customer, the rich Indian importer, but discovered he'd sailed quietly for home as soon as he heard about Mrs. Wimbersham's murder. He was scared of getting involved, I guess.
1: So the rubies weren't worth a penny to you and Croft because the one and only customer for them was on the high seas.
2: Yeah. And by that time, we were wishing we'd never heard of the Eyes of Shiva.
0: Any more questions, Jim?
1: No. That just about cleans up the case, Inspector.
0: Okay. That's all, Devers. The charge is murder. Three of them. Take them away, boys.

0: Jim, I still don't understand. If that Indian importer had sailed for home, why did Thurmont go ahead with the plan for delivering the jewels to him?
1: Thurmont didn't know the Indian had fled, Fern, and he was desperate for money.
2: Oh, good grief. No wonder the inspector said this was the craziest case he ever worked on.
1: Well, you can say that again, Fern. This one almost had the Avenger baffled, too.
3: All characters, names, places, and plots used in the Avenger program are fictitious. Any similarity to persons living or dead is purely coincidental.
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19: 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As usual, Ellery invites you to match wits with him as he relates the mystery. And before revealing the solution, he gives you a chance to solve it. Tonight, Ellery's guest armchair detective, who will represent you home armchair detectives, is the popular vocalist, Miss Peggy Lee. And now, here's Ellery Queen, your host for the next half hour.
20: Thank you, Paul Masterson, and good evening, ladies and gentlemen. Tonight, we meet Mr. Mark Gallows, who played a very dangerous game. I call it One Diamond. And this is...
21: Miss Eve Angel, Mr. Queen.
20: How do you do?
21: How do you do, Mr. Queen?
20: Won't you sit down, Miss Angel?
21: I'd love it.
20: The notes, Nicky.
22: Yes, Ellery.
21: Is this your secretary?
22: Yes, I'm his secretary.
20: Miss Angel, Miss Porter.
22: How do you do?
21: How do you do?
20: And what can I do for you, Miss Angel?
21: Mr. Queen, I've come to invite you for the weekend at the home of my employer.
20: Well, I'm tempted to say, this is so sudden. Isn't there some mistake?
21: Oh, no. I'm sure, Mr. Queen, you've heard of Mark Gallows.
20: Mark Gallows? You work for Gallows?
21: I'm Mr. Gallows' secretary. The Gallows Diamond.
20: What, Nicky?
22: The Gallows Diamond, Ellery. It's not been publicly displayed for... How long is it, Miss Angel? 40 or 50 years?
21: That's the Gallows. You are an efficient secretary, Miss Porter, aren't you?
22: I do my little best, Miss Angel.
20: But I don't get this, Miss Angel. I've never met Mr. Gallows. Why should he invite me for a weekend?
21: Because I asked him to.
20: Oh, I'm to be your guest?
21: In a way.
20: What, Nicky?
22: Nothing. I just went...
21: Will you come?
20: Yes.
22: Goody-goody, a weekend off.
20: Oh, no, Nicky. You're coming with me.
22: For notes, Ellery?
20: Yes, for notes.
21: Do come too, Miss Porter, for notes. Friday afternoon, Mr. Queen, at the Riverdale Estate.
20: Miss Angel.
21: Yes?
20: Why did you ask Mr. Gallows to invite me?
21: See you Friday. Au revoir.
20: Interesting.
22: Yes, isn't she?
20: No, I mean the invitation, Nicky. Of course, this is Gallows doing, not her idea at all.
22: Want to bet?
20: Oh, don't be silly, Nicky. There's skullduggery involved.
22: Is Gallows the type?
20: Mark Gallows? Don't you know anything about him, Nicky?
22: Just that he's one of the richest men in America.
20: He's a misophobe.
22: A whosophobe?
20: Afflicted with misophobia, Nicky. Morbid fear of dirt.
22: Dirt?
20: Mm-hmm. Gallows is supposed to have a gold-plated washstand in every room he commonly uses so that he can wash his hands on a second's notice.
22: Oh, you're kidding.
20: No, that's the story. Buys germicides by the gallon, picks strange objects up with a specially sterilized tissue.
22: Oh, must be rough on his wife.
20: No, fortunately, he's not married. I wonder what's behind this invitation.
22: A two-legged word spelled E-V-E.
20: Oh, no, Nicky. She's just bait.
22: I'll answer right away, Ellery.
20: Oh, never mind, Nicky. I'll go. Yes? Nobody here. Who is it? Oh.
22: Ellery, what was that? That sounded just like a Ellery! Ellery! Ellery, no, but Ellery,
23: you can't. What are you thinking of, son?
22: Oh, he's a fool, Inspector.
23: You're not getting out of this bed, Ellery, and that's that.
20: But I'm all right, I tell you.
22: All right.
23: With a bullet wound in your arm?
20: It's nothing, just a flesh wound. You heard the doctor.
22: It's that woman, that's what it is.
20: Oh, it's not... that woman at all, Nicky. It's the whole thing.
23: You think the attempt on your life is connected with the invitation, son?
20: When I'm shot at within 2 minutes, Dad? Of course. Somebody followed Eve Angel, guessed her purpose, and tried to rub me out.
22: But why?
20: To keep me from going to the Gallows place this weekend, Nicky. which is why I'll be there if I have to go in an ambulance.
22: And come back in a hearse. Ellery, be sensible.
23: You're still shaky, son.
20: I'm going.
22: You're not.
23: I won't let you, Ellery. By gosh, I'm still your father, and you'll do as I say.
21: The gold room, Mr. Queen.
20: Really royal, Miss Angel.
22: That is a washstand, isn't it?
21: Yes, Miss Porter. By the way, when you meet Mark, I'd suggest you don't offer to shake hands. Germs, you know. Germs.
20: I suppose we all have them.
21: Yes. Let's go out onto the terrace. I want you to meet Mark's other house guests.
20: Oh, I think that'd be delightful.
21: We have a sort of international house here this weekend, Mr. Queen.
20: Oh, really?
21: Mark and I are Americans. Sidney Duff Brown, the Englishman. Cornelius Van Cleek of Holland, and Reginald Doss, who's an Anglo-Indian.
20: Oh.
21: What's the matter, Mr. Queen?
20: Oh, nothing, Miss Angel. You bumped my sore arm.
21: Oh, I am sorry. Shots?
22: Yes, shots.
21: Oh, dear. Now I'll have to be so careful not to let you get romantic, Mr. Queen. by the way, before we go out there, when you meet Mr. Duff Brown, Mr. Van Cleek, and Mr. Doss, could you act just a little mysterious?
20: Hmm?
21: Just to impress them, you know. The great detective.
20: Oh, would it make you happy, Miss Angel?
21: Oh, very.
20: Then I'll do my best.
22: This is going to be such an exciting weekend.
21: Shall we go out?
20: Yes, I think that would be a good idea.
21: It's right this way. Oh, there they are. Gentlemen.
0: Ah, Miss Angel again.
23: With my guests. George, I didn't know we were going to have any competition.
21: Miss Porter and Mr. Queen. Mr. Reginald Doss. Well,
22: how do you do,
0: my
22: Mr.
0: pleasure.
20: Doss.
21: Mr. Cornelius Van Cleek.
20: I'm glad to know you.
21: And Mr. Sidney Duff Brown.
23: How do you do,
20: Duff Brown?
21: I'll fix something for you people in a moment.
23: Miss Porter, is it?
22: That's right, Mr. Van Cleek. Nicky Porter.
23: Watch Van Cleek, Miss Porter. He's a lady killer.
0: Or she thinks he is.
1: Now, don't mind those fellows. What do you do, Miss Porter? Except the beautiful, I mean.
22: Oh, I work for Mr. Queen here.
1: Oh, work for him?
23: In trade? By George, incredible.
0: This is an amazing country.
20: Well, not half so amazing as Nikki, Mr. Das. I really don't know what I'd do without her.
22: Working for Mr. Queen isn't really being in trade, Mr. Duff Brown.
23: No.
21: Definitely not. You see, he's Ellery Queen, the famous detective.
23: Really?
21: Your drink, Mr. Queen.
20: Oh, thank you very much.
21: Oh, I'm sorry, Miss Porter. I forgot yours. What can I get you?
22: Not a thing, thank you.
0: But the detective, Mr. Queen, this is exciting.
23: I quite agree with Mr. Das. Are you here socially, Mr. Queen?
1: Or are you after one of us?
20: Why, Mr. Van Cleek, do you gentlemen have guilty consciences?
21: Oh, dear, that's Mark. Yes, Mark.
2: Is that fellow Queen out there?
21: Yes.
2: Bring him in here.
22: Mm-hmm. Is Mr. Gallows in the habit of referring to all his guests as that fellow, Miss Angel?
20: Never mind, Nicky. If you gentlemen will excuse us.
4: Welcome.
20: Back through this terrace door, Miss Angel?
21: That's right. This way, please.
22: Miss Angel, there's something very strange going on
21: will
22: here.
21: Will you come this way,
20: Nicky?
21: Please? Right in here.
2: Oh, there you are. Confounded, Eve. You've got to do something about Reeves. He put my newspaper on my desk without spraying it first.
21: I'll discharge him right away, Mark. Here, I'll get you a sterile.
2: No, don't touch it, Eve. Well, so this is the famous Ellery Queen.
20: And my secretary, Miss Porter.
22: How do you do?
2: I'm afraid, Queen, we've rather put one over on you.
20: Have you, Mr. Gallows?
21: Oh, it does seem such a waste, Mark. He's so attractive.
20: Then you were bait, Miss Angel. All right, Mr. Gallows, now that you've got me here, what next?
2: Why, Queen, now you leave.
21: What?
2: That's right. He served his purpose, my girl. You'll please leave now, Queen. So?
21: This way out.
22: Ellery Queen, are you going to stand here and let these...
20: No, Nicky. Mr. Gallows...
21: Oh, dear. He's going to be difficult.
2: There's no difficulty, Eve, that can't be smoothed out with a little money. Send me your bill, Queen, whatever your fee is.
20: I don't charge fees.
2: No? Then what do you live on? Nuts?
20: I don't know exactly what double-dealing intrigue you've whipped up here, Mr. Gallows, but certain things are fairly obvious.
2: Oh, are they? This interests me, Queen. What's obvious?
20: You're the owner of one of the most famous diamonds in the world. You have three house guests, Mr. Duff Brown of England, Mr. Das of India, and Mr. Van Cleek of Holland. Now, England is the spearhead of the world's diamond trade. India's Maharajas are the world's greatest collectors of precious stones. Holland is the capital of the world's lapidaries. I'd say Duff Brown, Das, and Van Cleek are here to buy your diamond, Mr. Gallows.
2: Be quiet. Yes, Mr. Queen?
22: Why, we're suddenly all politeness.
20: Why you scheme to have me put in an appearance here, I don't know. But would it interest you, Mr. Gallows, to learn that within minutes of Miss Angel's visit to my home, I was shot at with intent to kill?
21: Your arm. Mark,
2: what? Mom, nonsense. That can't have anything to do with me.
20: Somebody didn't want me to show up here, Mr. Gallows.
2: You're a writer, aren't you?
20: Yes.
2: This is real life. Get out.
20: Mr. Gallows, you're an idiot. Come on, Nicky.
3: Excellent. Excellent brandy, Mr. Gallows.
4: Yes,
2: I'm glad you like it, gentlemen. Now, Eve.
6: Yes, Mark?
2: Go out there and close the door and stand in front of it. Keep those long-nosed flunkies of mine away, do you understand?
6: Mark, you're going to...
2: Go ahead, go ahead.
6: Oh, but I wanted to see it.
2: Eve, I said get out of here.
6: All right, Mark. Gentlemen, will you excuse me?
4: Oh, but...
6: Oh, no, don't bother to get up, please. Have fun.
4: Thank you. Thank you. Good night.
2: Well, gentlemen.
1: I have the very odd feeling, mes confrères, that this is the great moment.
3: Hadn't you better have someone lock that door, sir?
2: My estate is well patrolled, F. Brown. Mr. Dance, you don't look very interested.
0: This is an old story with me, Mr. Gallus.
2: Is it? Then look at this.
1: For around 150 carats, Mr. Gallus.
2: 162 and three quarters, Mr. Vinfrey.
3: Larger than the Porter Roads from Kimberley.
2: And of just as fine a water, F. Brown.
0: May I examine this, Mr. Gallus?
2: Certainly, Doss. Certainly.
3: Doss, let me see that.
0: One moment, Mr. F. Brown.
1: The Gallus diamond, colossal.
2: Hey, my father's wedding gift to my mother. Very sentimental man, my father. His will provided that the stone mustn't be touched for 25 years after my mother's death. Uh-huh. It's been a great trial to me, gentlemen. Very unproductive. Money gathers money. Diamonds gather dust. Does. Do you like it?
0: Mr. Gallows, it is quite the most superb imitation I have ever seen.
3: Imitation? I say, Benfrick, stop pushing. By George, it's not genuine.
1: This is a jest, Mr. Gallows. I have come all the way from Amsterdam.
2: This is an exact copy. Worthless, of course, but sufficient for you gentlemen to base your bids on.
1: When may we see that genuine stone, Mr. Gallows?
2: It won't be exhibited, Van Cleek, until I get what I consider a selling bid, confirmed by the principal for whom you're acting as agent.
3: I can't say, Mr. Gallows, I feel entirely comfortable. I've never had my integrity questioned before.
0: Nor I.
1: Nor I.
2: I'm sorry. I have to be careful, gentlemen. You forced me to show my hand. Yeah. That fellow Queen, the detective whom I had Miss Angel invite a few days ago for the weekend. Actually, she engaged him in my behalf to... check up on you gentlemen.
1: This is real. Terrible, Mr. Gallows. What is your meaning?
2: Queen came here today to tell me the result of his investigation. He tells me that one of you was a fraud and an imposter.
1: Imposter?
2: Yes. An international jewel thief who's here with forged credentials. Now, can you blame me for being careful? Oh, Eve, you should have seen their faces.
6: You're so clever, Mark.
2: Yeah, you think I'm not? Oh, I get a kick out of this sort of thing, Eve, outsmarting them. Hey, you don't know these fellows the way I do, Evie. They're canny traders. They take their time.
6: But they won't in this case.
2: Why, they'll fall all over themselves, proving they're not fakes. Each one will rush to make his bid and present me with confirming authority from his principal. Things are going to hum around here, darling. And I'll bet you I get 20% more for the diamond.
6: Mark.
2: What?
6: Look at this.
2: Is that charred scrap of paper? What is it?
6: Take it. Read it.
2: What's the matter with you? Wait till I spray it.
6: So you invented the story that one of them is a crook, did you? When, of course, all the time they're all honest men.
2: I don't know what you're talking about. Where'd you find this, Eve?
6: Living room fireplace. It just missed getting burned. Of course, it doesn't say much.
2: Wait a minute. This is the beginning of a letter. To me. I didn't see this.
6: Neither did I.
2: Dear Mr. Gallows, we regret that our representative has been delayed. Will not be able to arrive in the United States until May 15th to inspect the Gallows... Eve, my lie was true. One of them is an imposter. Where's the rest of this, Eve? Talk, will you? The envelope, the rest of the letterhead. Who is this from? Which one does this refer
6: to? Mark, you'll have another attack.
2: One of them intercepted the mail this morning. He must have been watching for this very letter. Maybe the rest of the letter's in the fireplace. Eve...
6: Mark, wait a minute. I searched the ashes. This is all that was left.
2: Get Queen on the phone.
6: But, Mark, he won't come now after...
2: Get Queen!
22: Yes, Ellery? Mark Gallows.
20: Said he'd kept calling me all night, Nicky. What for?
22: He wouldn't tell me. Said he had to see you and right away.
20: Did you tell the great Mr. Gallows that Dad and I were out all night on another case?
22: Yes. Do you want me to call him?
20: No, Nicky. Anything interesting in the mail this morning?
22: I haven't finished.
20: Let's see. Bill... Fan letter. Special delivery.
22: Special delivery? I didn't notice it, Ellery.
20: From Mark Gallows.
22: From Gallows?
20: Well, apparently Mr. Gallows is in a tizzy. Let's see. Dear Mr. Queen, you've got to help me. One of my guests is an imposter.
22: What?
20: Huh. He used me, Nicky, to scare Das, Duff Brown, and Van Cleek into thinking one of them was an imposter to force a quick sale, and then, by gosh, he found out one of them really is.
22: Oh, serves him right.
20: Expose the imposter, protect your diamond till the sale goes through, and, Mr. Queen, I'll pay you 10% of the sales price as a fee.
22: Don't you dare turn him down. I need a raise.
20: It's this way. The diamond has been buried on my Riverdale estate for years.
22: Buried?
20: I enclose a copy of my original map showing the hiding place. If anything should happen to me...
22: Oh, darn it. I'll take it. Hello?
7: Nicky?
22: Oh, Inspector.
7: Let me talk to Ellery, will you?
22: Oh, yes, Ellery. It's for you, Inspector.
20: Dad? Yes, Dad?
7: Your friend Mark Gallows.
20: Gallows? Yes, what's happened?
7: He's committed suicide.
20: Suicide?
22: Mark Gallows?
7: Hanged himself from a rafter in his barn.
20: Dad, keep everything the way you found it.
7: What do you mean?
20: I'm coming right up there.
7: For what? I tell you, Ellery committed...
20: Dad, sight unseen. He was murdered. Nicky, come on. Murder.
23: But, Ellery...
20: I'm sorry, Dad. It's murder.
22: I don't know how you can say that, Ellery.
23: Neither do I. Man found hanging from a rafter, not a clue to a second person.
20: Look at this rope he was hanged with.
23: What about it? Rope comes from this barn, Ellery.
20: It's filthy.
23: It's what?
22: He has phobia.
20: That's it, Nicky. Dad, Gallows suffered from a morbid fear of dirt. Now, there were two ropes in this barn. This dirty one here and that clean one hanging over there. Even approaching death, Gallows would have used the clean one if he was going to hang himself.
23: Huh?
20: Gallows was strung up, Dad. And almost certainly by one of those three diamond buyers.
22: The imposter.
23: Imposter? What imposter?
20: No doubt about it, Nicky.
23: No doubt about what?
20: I'm afraid we're a little ahead of you on this one, Dad. Are Van Cleek, Das, and Duff Brown still here?
23: Yes.
20: You better hold them here for a while and keep them out of my way.
23: Why? What are you going to do?
20: Dad, you wouldn't believe me if I told you.
23: I give up. You men.
8: Yeah?
23: One of you watch the body. The rest of you come with me.
8: Right, Joe, you better stay
22: away. Ellery, what are you going to do?
20: Look, Mr. Gallows over. Turn around, Nicky.
22: Oh. What are you looking for?
20: Gallows sent me a copy of the map. Where would he keep the original? I'd say it's an even bet he carried it on him, Nicky.
22: In a secret pocket, you mean?
20: Yes. Or here.
22: What?
20: Leather pouch around his waist, next to the skin.
22: Is it in there?
20: No. It's empty.
22: His killer took the map.
20: Yes.
22: But how would the killer know?
20: About the map? Nicky, do you think you can stand a look at Gallows' face?
22: Well, it's awfully dead-looking.
20: And dirty. See here, Nicky.
22: Dirt around his mouth.
20: I think our diamond hunter tortured Gallows into telling his secret.
22: By putting dirt in his mouth. His phobia.
20: Really nasty, Nicky.
22: Why are you looking at the copy of the map, Ellery? Killer has the original. Must have dug up the diamond.
20: I know, Nicky, I know. Let's take a look anyway, shall we?
23: Why didn't he put the blasted bauble in a bank vault where it belongs?
22: I think this is exciting.
20: There is something gold buggish about it, Nicky. Well, let's see. I think this is it.
23: What's it?
20: This tree, Dad. It's our starting place. Here, look at Gallows' map.
23: I guess so. From this tree, you go due south.
22: And then due west, and X marks the spot. Wonderful.
23: Due south, due west. But how far? Just says 10 on the first leg and 10 on the second. 10 what? Miles?
22: Now, don't be sarcastic, Inspector. Not miles or feet or inches either, because then it wouldn't be far enough to cross that brook, and the south leg on the map does cross the brook.
20: Right, Nicky. Therefore, it must mean yards. Dad, let me have that compass and yardstick, will you?
23: Here. Go, sir.
20: Which is this way. 1 yard. 2. 3.
23: Hey!
22: What, Inspector?
23: Look at this, Nicky.
22: A sort of trail in the grass.
23: Ellery, see this trail?
20: I saw it, Dad. I'm right on it.
23: Killer's been here before us.
22: Didn't I tell you, Ellery?
23: Got it. Come on, Nicky. Here, watch this rope.
22: Oh, gosh, I'm getting all wet. Buried treasure.
23: Here's the trail again.
20: And this is the end of the 10 yards, Dad.
22: But the trail keeps going, Ellery, in the same direction.
20: Uh-huh. Another yard.
23: Killer went 11 yards due south. Yeah. And then he turned west.
20: 2, 3... 4.
23: And parallel your route.
22: A yard away? I don't understand. How far does the map say you've got to go west, Ellery?
20: Another 10 yards. 9, 10.
23: But the killer's trail keeps going, son. To here. Toss that yardstick over.
20: Catch.
23: Another yard. Exactly. Again he went 11 yards instead of 10. Funny. Wait.
20: And what is it, Dad?
23: Ellery, come here.
20: Let Nicky stand on this spot, the end of the 10 yards west, so we don't lose it.
22: X marks the spot. Oh, does it?
20: And what, Dad?
23: Look here.
20: Somebody dug here, then filled up the hole.
23: He found it, son. That map we've been following must be wrong.
22: Darn it. Sure it must be wrong. After all, he had the original.
23: Gallus must have deliberately falsified the figures on the map he sent you, Ellery.
20: I doubt it. Maybe the killer didn't find the diamond. Maybe he was wrong and we're right.
23: There's only one way to find out, son.
20: Uh-huh. Nicky, hand me that shovel.
22: When you strike water, Ellery, let me know.
23: No sign of anything yet, son.
8: Not yet, Dad. What? Wait. Here it is.
22: The diamond?
8: No, a metal box. Pretty well chewed up, too. Dad, give me a hand up.
23: Here, son.
22: Just a rusty old box.
20: No, I think it's so eaten away it'll give without much trouble.
22: It's diamond.
23: Holy smokes, son.
22: Is that real, Ellery?
20: It's real, Nicky.
23: So the killer knocked off old Gallus for nothing. Dug in the wrong place.
20: Yes. Well, now let's go back to the house and finish this.

0: And there you have our mystery for tonight. Nikki, would you please introduce our very lovely and charming guest armchair detective for our listeners?
1: Certainly, Ellery. Ladies and gentlemen, meet Miss Peggy Lee, the popular vocalist who has made Manana and her Capitol Records album, Rendezvous with Peggy Lee, both of which have set the public humming and dancing.
0: Welcome, Peggy, to the armchair. Say, you know, it's too bad that we don't have a little more time. Then we could hear you sing one of the songs from that Rendezvous with Peggy Lee album.
1: Which you did in cooperation with your husband, Dave Barber.
2: Well, Ellery, right now I'm too nervous to sing anything. I've never been a detective before, and this case tonight has me missing the downbeat, if you know what I mean.
0: I'm afraid you're just jesting, Peggy. Anyway, what about our case? Tell me, have you figured out who hanged Mark Gallows?
2: Well, I couldn't say exactly, I couldn't exactly name one person, but I think that Eve Angel had something to do with it because she knew all about his fear of dirt. And I think that she probably was the only one who could intercept the letter that was partly burned. And also that she was the only one who would know about the map. And he may have told her the wrong directions.
1: Throw her off?
2: Yeah, I think so.
0: That's a very interesting deduction. And thank you very much, Peggy Lee. We'll find out in just a moment if you're...

0: Get back to that gate, Professor.
1: I will not be held indefinitely. I'm a subject of His Majesty. Will you stop that weeping? You give me a headache.
2: Oh, but he was so kind to me.
3: Miss Angel, if you please.
1: Eno, what's this nonsense about murder, Inspector Queen?
4: Yes, the man hanged himself.
3: You said so yourself, sir.
5: Yes, I did, didn't I, Mr. Darris? You people all throw? All right. Go ahead, son.
6: Unfortunately, Gallo's murderer made a mistake.

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4: So do we in Britain, Mr. Queen.
3: That's quite true, Mr. Duff Brown. And so do the Hindus, especially one as anglicized as Mr. Reginald Das.
5: Fortunately for me, sir.
3: But almost all of continental Europe uses the metric system, including, of course, the Dutch.
5: Ellery!
6: Stop it, Van Cleef! 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
7: You have the advantage of me, Mynheer Inspector.

0: And there, ladies and gentlemen, you have the solution to our mystery. Thank you, Peggy Lee, for serving as our guest armchair detective this evening. As mementos of the occasion, I have for you a copy of my latest mystery anthology, The Queen's Awards, 1947, and a subscription to Ellery Queen Mystery Magazine. And here's Mr. Masterson.
1: Panting, Mr. Q. About next week, I mean.
0: Suppose I give you a good reason to pant, Paul. Want to meet a movie star?
1: Are you kidding? Where? Where is she, Ellery?
0: Nikki.
2: Yes, Ellery?
0: Mind stepping over here, Miss Porter?
2: Me? What's the matter with you?
0: Paul, and ladies and gentlemen, I want you to meet Nikki Porter, starlet. This is Ellery Queen saying goodnight till next week, and enlisting all Americans every night and every day in the fight against bad citizenship, bigotry, and discrimination, the crimes which are weakening America.
3: All names used on this program are fictitious and do not refer to real people, either living or dead. Among the members of tonight's cast were Howard Culver, Herb Butterfield, Kay Brinker, Joan Banks, Bill Boucher, Wilms Herbert, Eric Snowden, and Sidney Miller. Music was by Rex Corey, direction by Dwight Houser. Entire production under the supervision of Ellery Queen.

knows what evil lurks in the hearts of men. The shadow knows.

Ladies and gentlemen, the Shadow will be with you in a moment. But first, have you heard the big news about the non-skid tire sensation that protects you against the danger of skidding as never before? This new Goodrich Silvertown was turned over to the nation's largest independent testing laboratory, the Pittsburgh Testing Laboratory. Test this new kind of tire against the regular and premium price tires of America's six largest tire manufacturers, were the orders. And here's what the impartial engineers found. The new Goodrich Silvertown gave greater skid resistance than any other tire tested, even those priced at from 40% to 70% more. Furthermore, this new Silvertown averaged 19.1% more in non-skid mileage than the other tires tested in its own price range, which means you get every sixth mile free. And remember, the Goodrich Silvertown offers you both Lifesaver Tread skid protection and Golden Ply blowout protection at no extra cost. The Shadow, Lamont Cranston, a man of wealth, a student of science, and a master of other people's minds, devotes his life to righting wrongs, protecting the innocent, and punishing the guilty. Using advanced methods that may ultimately become available to all law enforcement agencies, Cranston is known to the underworld as the Shadow. Never seen, only heard, as haunting to superstitious minds.

0: group, as inevitable as a guilty conscience. The Shadow's true identity is known only to his constant friend and aide, Margot Lane. Today's story, The Message from the Hill.
1: Hand me that map, Jake.
2: Okay, boss. Spread it out on the table, Jordan.
1: Okay. Now, let's check the whole thing once more.
2: All right. Now, here's the Bloomin' Desert Island we're camped on right now.
3: Yeah? It ain't so much bigger than that dot at that.
1: Oh, shut up, Jake. And here's Swanee Island.
2: Righto. There's Mount Raleigh and that blessed diamond ring right smack in the middle. See, Jake? 3 weeks from the coast and government house by trail. Isolated, you might say.
1: All right, Limey. Is our plane in good shape?
2: Capo.
1: You're sure you can find that mountain?
2: Well, I've thrown up there often enough.
1: Limey, we don't want to get tangled up with the mining company's plane.
2: We won't. The plane goes up from the coast on Friday, comes back on Saturday. We pays our little visit to the diamond mine in between.
1: You're sure they ship the diamonds out every 3 months?
2: Listen, Jordan, I've worked with those fat-headed birds for over a year. I know.
1: Well, looks foolproof to me.
2: And there's enough diamonds in one of them shipments to keep us all like aristocrats.
1: Are the rest of the native boys in good shape, Jake?
3: Yeah, boss. The cream of the South Seas.
1: They can fight?
2: They may have to. That blasted Major White's a... what's the chief? He's a tough old bird, he is.
1: Oh, we'll take care of him.
2: Wonder what he'll say when he sees me again.
1: Well, why worry? He won't talk long.
3: What do you mean, boss?
1: I mean that when we get through and ready to leave, we'll wipe out every one of the white men.
2: That's the ticket, Jordan. Don't leave no witnesses. They'll all be corpses.

0: the honest lane. It's the man from Ole Diamond Mine.
1: Nice landing, Ricky.
0: Well, thanks awfully, Mr. Cranston.
2: Oh, here comes a nice looking boy to greet us.
0: Yes, Ned Fenton, the assistant superintendent of the Diamond Mine. Hi, Ned. Visitors for you.
3: Well, this is jolly.
0: Miss Lane, may I present Ned Fenton?
2: How do you do?
3: How do you do?
0: And Mr. Lamont Cranston, Mr. Fenton.
3: How do you do?
1: Very glad to be here.
2: It's lovely here on your mountaintop.
3: Glad you like it. Let me help you down, Miss Lane.
2: Oh, thanks.
3: Here you are.
1: I suppose this is one of the few rarely secluded places left on the Earth's surface.
0: Well, I imagine it is. By the way, Ned, where are the others?
3: Well, Major Whiteside's off in the hills with the three junior engineers. See them all at mess tonight. Leave the mail sack there, Ricky. Tango will haul it in.
0: By the way, how is Tango? Still down in the mouth?
3: Oh, frightful. Poor old chap.
1: Who is Tango?
2: What's the matter with him?
3: Oh, Tenga's our houseman, butler, cook, and so on. He's mourning for his son who lives on a small island about 1,000 miles from here.
2: Poor fellow. When did he hear?
3: Months ago. Same night he thinks the boy died.
1: But I thought you had no wireless station here.
0: No, we haven't.
2: Then...
0: Tenga's wife told him by telepathy.
2: Told him? You mean he believes his son dead because of a mental message sent by telepathy?
3: Yes, ridiculous, isn't it?
1: Oh, I don't know.
0: Oh, come now, Mr. Cranston. You don't believe this rot. Well,
1: frankly, I don't think it is all rot. I believe when two minds are in tune, sometimes they can communicate.
2: Across 1,000 miles of ocean.
1: And the ends of the earth.
3: Oh, after
1: don't
3: all, I...
1: Don't laugh too loudly, Mr. Fenton. Your disbelief might get a rude shock if you stay in the Orient long. You can never tell what strange things may happen today... Tonight.
4: Tenga! Tenga! Oh, confound the fellow. No good lately.
1: You heard about his mourning for his son.
4: Yes, to be sure. You know, I've told Tenga there can't be any truth to his notion, but that doesn't alter his belief.
1: Excuse me, sir. Here comes the old man now.
5: Yes, Master Whiteside. You call?
4: Have a coffee now, Tenga.
5: Yes, Master. I bring it.
1: A fine old type. Chieftain, I imagine, his own island.
4: Well, I can't say, Mr. Cranston. Tinker's a good houseman. That's all I know about him.
2: Major, Ricky tells us that on his flight next week, he takes out your quarterly shipment of diamonds.
4: Yes. Sending off the size of a packet of the stones. They accumulate in 3 months.
1: Isn't it risky, letting them accumulate? I should think crooks might be tempted to lie in wait and pound.
4: Oh, nonsense, Cranston. Takes 3 months to reach us by trail.
1: Didn't they take a hint from you and use a plane?
4: Can't see how. There's no plane but ours the whole island. None nearer than Australia, I should say.
1: Major.
4: Now, if you'll forgive me, I'll take a squint at my mail from the office.
2: No, of course. You other boys must want to read yours, too. Oh,
3: thanks awfully, Miss Lane. There is one from home I'm aching
4: for. Well, by Jove.
1: Anything wrong, Major?
4: No, nothing wrong. Just use it odd, that's all.
5: I bring coffee now, Master Whiteside.
4: Oh, yes. Tenga.
5: Yes, Master.
4: I have a letter from the office. Message for you in it. The fact of the matter is, your wild guess was right. Your son did die a month ago.
2: Oh, no.
5: Yes, Master, I know. Tinga's wife tell him boy that.
3: I say, Tenga, we're awfully sorry.
5: Thank you, Master Ned.
4: Well, that'll be all, Tenga. We'll help ourselves. You may go.
5: Yes, Master. Tinga, go.
3: Oh, fancy that now.
1: You said that in the East the unbelievable always happens. Now, you excuse me? I think I must speak to Tenga, sir.
4: Well, whatever for?
1: I'd like to give the old man a few words of consolation.
4: Oh, I say that won't do. We never have personal dealings with the natives, Cranston. Bad for discipline, you know. I'm afraid I must ask you to refrain.
1: Why, naturally, Major, if you wish. Margot, supposing you and I go out and look at the moon.
2: Why, of course, Lamont. Lovely tonight.
1: I'll open the screen door for you.
2: Well, what do you think of the Major, Lamont?
1: Fine example of a ruler in the empire on which the sun just doesn't set.
2: Not very nice of him forbidding you to speak to Tenga.
1: Oh, I don't mind. At least he can't forbid the shadow doing so.
2: You mean you'll go to Tenga as the shadow?
1: Yes, Margot. Yes.
2: But Lamont, you'll scare the poor old man. Sell it. Lamont, where are you? Speak to me.
6: It's all right, Margot. I'm on my way to talk to Tenga as the shadow. Do not be afraid, Tenga.
5: Why should Tenga fear?
6: Many fear the shadow because they cannot see him.
5: The shadow is strange magic. Tenga not understand. But an old man whose son has gone down in the land of dead fears nothing anymore.
6: The shadow weeps for you.
5: The tears of friend are balm to the heart.
6: Is not your sorrow greater tonight because the letter has come making your son's death certain?
5: No. Tenga need not white man's foolish letter.
6: The white major does not understand how you could communicate with your wife across the waters.
5: White men do not know wisdom and magic.
6: Some white men know.
5: That may be. I do not know.
6: You do not question the shadow. You You do not ask where I come from.
5: No. The young and foolish question. The old take what comes.
6: Soon I shall be gone. Far away toward the sea. But Tenga, though I am far off, I would still be your friend.
5: Then our souls will speak to each other again when we are troubled.
6: Yes. For when two spirits are in tune, the waters of the earth, the many miles of forest, do not part them. They can still meet and speak.
7: And then Miss Lane, the Roger backed down and paid for every one of the cows.
2: Oh, how interesting, Governor.
7: Yes, must tell that yarn to Cranston.
2: Yes, indeed. Why, that's funny. I thought he was dancing with Lady Brainford.
7: No, I saw him going to the bath a moment ago. Your friend's a very restless chap, isn't he?
2: Not ordinarily, Governor, but I must confess that he certainly has been jumpy this evening.
7: Perhaps the flight back from the hills upset him.
2: No, I don't think so, Governor. Well, if you'll excuse me, I think I'll go and try to find him.
7: I will, Mrs.
2: Lamont
8: Cranston. Oh, yes? What is it?
2: It's I, Margot Lane.
8: Oh, you're Margot.
2: Yes, what are you doing down here on the beach by yourself?
8: Margot, shh. Listen.
2: Listen? I can't hear anything.
8: Nothing at all?
2: What if the waves lapping on the shore? There's nothing else to hear.
8: But there is, Margot. You've just interrupted a very interesting conversation.
2: Interrupted? But Lamont, there's no one here for you to talk to. Who was it?
8: Tenga.
2: Tenga? You mean that old native up at the mine?
8: Yes, Margot.
2: But it doesn't seem possible. He's 100 miles away.
8: In the Orient, Margot, many strange things happen. All evening, I've been restless. I had the feeling someone was trying to speak to me. I came out here to put myself in a receptive mood.
2: Well, what did Tenga say, Lamont?
8: Your coming disturbed me, and the contact was broken.
2: I'm sorry.
8: Yes. And just as you called out, Tenga spoke of danger.
2: Danger?
8: Yes, something to do with the Mount Raleigh diamond mine. Just establish contact with him quickly. Sit down here beside me.
2: Yes, Lamont.
8: Now, clear your mind, Margot. Think of Tenga. Think of the hills above the mining camp. Listen.
5: Shadow.
8: There. Can you hear him now?
2: Yes. Yes, I think so.
5: Master Shadow. Master Shadow. Tenga calls you, Master.
8: I can hear you, Tenga.
2: I can hear too.
8: Tenga, speak. Tell Shadow. There is danger?
5: Yes, Shadow. White men come to mine, make war.
8: White men? Strangers?
5: Yes, Shadow. Bad white men. Come rob, come kill.
8: Where did the strangers come from?
5: Bad white man come in big skybird.
8: An airplane?
5: Yes. They come with gun, money gun. They want rob stones from mine.
8: Yes, Tenga?
5: Master White Stone, six skybird.
8: Six the plane? How, Tenga?
5: Six so no cannot fly. Bad white man shoot master for this. Kill him.
2: How horrible.
8: Tenga, how many bad white men are there?
5: Many as fingers on one hand and three more.
8: Eight.
5: They say, kill Master Ned, kill Tenga, kill everyone. Native boy, fear, run to hills. Bad man, lock masters in house. Tenga call, Shadow, bring help.
8: Yes, Tenga, yes. The Shadow will bring help.
5: Hey, Master Shadow, come quick. Hurry. Hurry.
8: He's gone. Come, Margot, quickly.
2: What can you do?
8: Those bandits are stuck up in the mountains. Major Whiteside wrecked their plane. They can't escape. But they killed Whiteside. We must hurry before they kill all the others.
9: Ladies and gentlemen, there's danger ahead for the Shadow, and he's ready for the consequences. But who knows what danger lurks in your path as you roll along over a wet, glistening highway?
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1: Governor, you've got to listen to me. I tell you, I know.
9: Ridiculous, Mr. Cranston.
2: Governor, your friends, those men in the hills, they may be killed.
9: My dear Miss Lane, it's impossible for you to know anything about what's going on up there. Impossible.
1: I told you, Governor. Tenger spoke to us.
9: Please, Mr. Cranston, you can't ask me to believe that.
1: Yes, it's true.
2: I heard Tenger too, Governor.
9: Pure imagination, my dear.
1: Give me a plane and some armed men, then we'll find out if it's imagination.
9: The plane, Mr. Cranston, is for official business only. Not for any silly joyride.
1: But it isn't silly. Tenger called us through mental telepathy, the oldest wireless in the world.
9: Now, Cranston, I think I've listened to this cock and bull story long enough. I'll get back to my guests.
1: Just lend me the plane, please.
9: No, I won't lend it to you. Now put a guard around it in case you have any crazy schemes about grabbing it.
2: But, Governor, these bandits...
9: The bandits, my dear, are creatures of Mr. Cranston's imagination. Nothing more. Please excuse me. I must give my orders to the guard.
1: You may regret this, Governor.
9: I doubt it, Mr. Cranston. If you ask me... You'd better consult the doctor. Such was done, Madame.
2: Oh, Lamont, what can we do?
1: Do, Margot, we're going up to that mine.
2: But how?
1: We're flying, taking the plane.
2: But you heard the governor. He's putting guards around the plane.
1: Guards, Margot, have never yet managed to stop the Shadow.
3: Say, Corporal.
10: What is it?
3: Sitting in this hangar guarding the plane. Ain't it kind of silly?
10: It ain't for you to question the governor's orders.
3: No, sir. Well, who's going to meddle with the plane?
10: Never mind that. Orders is orders.
3: Hey, someone's opening the small door.
10: Who's there?
3: See anyone?
10: Ain't no one, I guess.
3: Maybe the wind blew the door open and shut.
10: Wind, there's no sign of a breeze.
3: Oh, maybe whoever it was saw us and stayed outside.
10: Just keep your eyes on that plane.
3: Yes. Hey, Corporal, look at the hangar door.
10: Sliding back.
3: Yeah, nobody's near it.
10: Who's there? Officer, I said I'll shoot.
11: I'm afraid you can't hit anything, soldier.
10: Who's trouble?
3: It's spooks.
11: Yes, my friend, something like that.
3: I'm getting out of here.
10: Blimey, this ain't regulations, you know.
11: Leave before it's too late.
3: Yes, sir, I'm leaving. Wait.
11: Come on, Margot. Coast is clear. Hurry.
2: Oh, those poor soldiers. They're still running.
11: Get in, Margot, before they come back.
2: Yes, I'm with you.
11: I'll run her right through the open door. Take off.
2: All right.
11: Shut the door.
2: Yes.
11: Thank heaven this plane's got an automatic starter.
2: Hurry.

0: Oh, I hope we're in time, Shadow.
1: Here come some men now. They heard the plane landing.
0: They're strangers, and they have guns.
1: No doubt they're the robbers. The planes have surprised them.
0: Yes.
1: There'll be another surprise later. They'll be hardly expecting the Shadow.
0: No.
1: Now remember, Margo, you're alone. No one on the coast suspects what's happening here.
0: I'll remember. Be careful, Shadow.
1: Here they come.
2: Don't move. Go, go. Come on, I've got the pilot out of here, Dick.
0: What's the matter?
2: Hey, boss. It's a woman.
0: What is this? What's the matter? I don't know you.
2: Yeah, let me in there. Why, a girl. Alone. Yeah, look. Hey, what are you doing here, sister?
0: Well, please, put down that gun.
2: Answer my question.
0: Well, I borrowed the plane and flew up to see a friend, Ned Fenton.
2: Well, your friend ain't receiving, sister. But thanks very much for the plane. Bring her out, Jake.
3: Sure. Come on, babe, and keep those pretty paws up.
0: Very well.
3: There she is.
2: Now, come on, miss. Jump down here.
0: This is a holdup, isn't it?
3: You catch on quick.
2: By me. Can you fly this crate?
4: Sure, easy.
0: But I used up all the gas.
2: There's gas over in that shack, Lammy. Fill her up. We'll bump off the rest of these mining guys and get out of here.
4: I'll get the gas right away.
2: All right, Jake. Bring the dame. I want to talk to her.
3: Okay, boss. Come on, you.
0: I'm coming. Let go of my arm.
3: Come on, get out of here.
1: So the plane was welcome, was it? I doubt if its invisible passenger will be. No, you killers. You will not like the Shadow.
3: Hey, you. Bozo, what's your name?
5: I Tenga.
3: Yeah? Well, Tenga, the boss says to get him a couple of drinks. And fast, you hear me?
5: Tenga here.
3: Scram, pep it up.
5: Pig.
1: Tenga. Tenga.
5: Who calls? The Shadow?
1: Yes, Tenga. I'm here.
5: Shadow come to save Master Ned and White Master.
1: Yes, Tenga. The Shadow promised when he spoke across the mountains. He is here to help.
5: Yes, Shadow.
1: Tell me, where have the bandits put Master Ned and our other friends?
5: They locked in room main bungalow. Chief of robbers in room outside with gun.
1: Take him the drinks he orders, Tenga. The Shadow will follow you into the room.
5: Yes, Shadow. Drink ready. Shadow come?
1: Yes, Tenga. But do not speak to me with others near.
5: No. Tenga knows. Shadow stay hidden.
1: Lead the way, Tenga.
5: They are in here, Shadow.
3: Hey, Tenga. What are you whispering about out there?
5: Nothing, Master.
3: Who are you talking to?
5: No one, Master. See, no one here.
3: Yeah? Well, come on in here with that bottle.
0: Don't grab the poor old man like that.
2: You keep quiet, sister.
3: Hey, boss. The old guy must have money in the bank. He was talking to himself.
5: Tenga, go now.
2: Okay, beat it. Now, don't hang around outside.
3: If we catch you trying to help those English guys, I'll slit your throat.
5: Tenga, go.
0: How long do you expect to keep me here?
2: Just as long as we want, sister. Maybe we'll take you along when we leave, as hostage.
0: I'd rather stay here.
3: There won't be nothing left here, lady, but stiff.
2: Hey, look, sister. You see that little package on the table?
0: Yes.
2: Well, that's got enough diamonds in it to make us all rich.
4: Sure.
2: Hey, well, what is it, Lammy?
4: I got bad news.
2: Did you fill up the plane with gas?
4: That's just it. While they went for the gas, somebody monkeyed with the works. All three motors.
3: Hey, what goes here?
2: Hey, you, sister. Are you trying to pull a fast one on me?
0: Don't be ridiculous. I haven't been near those motors since I landed.
3: That's right, boss. We've got to fix them motors.
4: I don't know. But we've got to find those missing parts if we're going to get out of here.
2: Well, how about taking parts from our plane?
4: There's nothing left to take. Old Major Whiteside went to work on our motors with an axe.
3: Hey, wait a minute. I'll bet one of them guys in the next room got out and did it.
2: Oh, how could they? With two guards outside the window? Jake, you go with Limey and try to find that stuff. And leave the machine gun on the table.
4: Okay, boss. Come on, Jake.
3: Yeah, man.
2: Now, listen to me, sister.
0: Yes?
2: Was there someone hiding here beside you in the plane? Someone hiding?
1: I was not hiding, Jordan, but you could not see me.
2: Who said that?
1: I am the Shadow.
2: Shadow? Well, where are you, anyway?
1: Here, Jordan. Here in the shadows. But you cannot see me. Your plan to steal the diamonds has failed.
2: The devil it has.
1: Look. Look on the table.
2: The diamonds. They're gone.
1: I've taken them, Jordan, just as I took the parts from the motors in the plane. You cannot escape.
0: Shadow, my friends are locked in this room.
2: Get away from that door, doll, before I throttle you.
1: No, my friend, let the girl go.
0: Oh, she's drowning.
2: Oh.
0: Oh, Shadow, you...
1: him out, Margot. Now I must leave things in your hands. I cannot reveal my presence here as a shadow to our friends. But I will be here watching in the shadows. Now, unlock the door and let our friends out. The key is in the lock.
0: Yes. Hurry, men. Come on out.
4: Lynn, how in the world?
0: Never mind that. Hurry. Take the machine gun over there. You must arm yourself.
4: Right, well, there's plenty of guns in the closet there.
0: Right. Gordon, the leader's lying there unconscious, but the others are still free and dangerous.
6: Right, off. Let's have that Tommy gun, Miss Lane.
0: Here it is.
6: We'll give them a reception. Miss Lane, you better go in the next room. There'll be bullets flying in here.
0: All right.
4: Yes. Hey, boss! Hey, boss! We can't find him.
6: Hey, Jake, throw up your hands.
4: What is this?
6: Hands up, I say.
4: Not me, you... Hey, Betty's got a pistol.
6: That's for Major Whiteside. Now, come on, fellows.
4: Let's get the others.
7: All right, like you want. Come on,
5: Shadow, are you still here?
1: Yes, Tenga, I'm here.
5: Then you see Master Ned kill bad man?
1: Yes, Ned had no alternative. They tried to fight. Look through the window, Tenga. Another bad man die. Others fly towards jungle.
5: They go also to their death. Listen.
1: Native drums. Ah, Tenga. I understand.
5: Yes, master. Boys in jungle know these white men bad. They glad to kill them.
1: Their leader, Jordan, there will live only a little longer. Then he will die at the hands of the authorities. He planned well, but he forgot one thing.
5: Yes, Shadow. He forgot Shadow and Tinga speak together no matter where he is, no matter where I am.
1: Yes, Tenga. And he forgot crime always brings its own penalty. No matter whether justice is brought about by means of mental telepathy, recognized detective forces, or the shadow.
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8: 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Any similarity to persons living or dead is purely coincidental.

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17: Dragnet, the documented drama of an actual crime. For the next 30 minutes, in cooperation with the Los Angeles Police Department, you will travel step by step on the side of the law through an actual case transcribed from official police files. From beginning to end, from crime to punishment, Dragnet is the story of your police force in action.
18: It was Tuesday, April 7th. It was cold in Los Angeles. We were working the day watch out of Traffic Bureau, hit-and-run felony detail. My partner's Frank Smith. The boss is Captain Calfee. My name's Friday. We were on our way out from the office, and it was 8:40 a.m. when we got to 1784 Byram Street. Front door.
19: Better try it again, huh?
18: Yeah.
19: Wait a minute. Sounded like somebody coming.
20: Yeah? Something you want?
18: Miss Hunter?
20: That's right. What do you want?
18: Police officers. We'd like to talk to you.
20: Oh, about the thing last night, huh?
18: Yes, ma'am, that's right.
20: Well, come on in. I can't stand around for long. I'm going to be late for work as it is. Come on.
18: Thank you. This is my partner, Frank Smith. My name's Friday.
19: How do you do?
20: Hi. Sit down there. I got to get ready to leave. There's some coffee there in the carafe if you want some.
18: No, thank you.
19: No, ma'am, thank you.
20: Would you mind pouring me a cup? You'll find everything right there on the table. Two sugars.
18: All right.
20: What do you want to know about last night? I told the officers who were there all I know.
18: Yes, ma'am, we know. We read their report. We'd like to go over it with you if it's all right.
20: It seems like a waste of time to me. Spend a little more of it trying to catch the kid that hit the girl. It'd be better all the way around.
18: Yes, ma'am, there's your coffee.
20: Oh, thank you. Ooh, still warm. Either one of you got a cigarette?
18: Yes, ma'am, here you are.
19: Here's a light.
20: Thanks. What do you want to go over?
18: Well, according to what you said to the officers last night, you saw the accident, is that right?
20: I saw it, yeah. But I don't think it was an accident. If you ask me, I think the kid deliberately hit the girl, deliberately.
19: Now, why do you say that?
20: Well, just the way it looked, that's all. Kind of feeling. Way came barreling around the corner. He must have seen her. She was right under the light, didn't even make an attempt to stop, none at all.
18: Mm-hmm.
20: I saw the girl step off the curb. Right under the light, he had to see her, had to. Anyway, she stepped off the curb and started to cross the street. Harry and me saw her. She started to cross, and then all of a sudden, this kid in the hot rod was coming right at her. Was there anything she could do?
19: Yes, ma'am.
20: She kind of looked up at the car and then, well, like she was going to run. But she didn't have time. The car hit her and knocked her down.
18: Did you get a good look at the car?
20: You mean the one that hit her?
18: Yes, ma'am.
20: You bet I did. Passed right under the light. Got a real good look at it.
19: Mm-hmm. I wonder if you'd describe it for us.
20: I told the cops all about it last night. Seems like that'd be enough. Why do I have to go through it again?
19: Well, it might be something you didn't think of last night, Miss Hunter. Something you might have forgotten.
20: Isn't likely, but if you gotta have it, I guess that's the way it's gotta be. Hope we can get it over with fast enough. I gotta get down to the corner so I won't miss my bus.
18: Well, if it'd help, we can drive you to work. You can give us the information on the way.
20: Well, that'll be fine. Wait a minute, I'll get my coat.
18: Uh-huh.
20: How'd it look when you came in?
18: Ma'am?
20: Did it look like it was gonna rain?
18: No, it's pretty cold, though.
20: Paper said it might rain today. Well, better take an umbrella.
18: What kind of a car was it, Miss Hunter?
20: A hot rod. You know the kind. Real low, two exhaust pipes, kind of beat up.
19: Well, what kind of a car was it? The brand name?
20: Well, I Guess it was a Ford. Looked like one.
18: Mm-hmm.
20: Hard to tell. It was kind of banged up, you know. I don't know why the police allow cars like that on the streets anyway. It couldn't be very safe.
18: Can you tell us what year the car was?
20: Well, I'm not real good at that, but I'd say maybe a 1940. Might have been 1941.
18: It's a pre-war car, though. Aren't
20: oh, yeah,
18: sure
20: I'm
18: of that?
20: Sure of that.
18: Mm-hmm.
20: Uh-huh.
18: Would you like to get in, ma'am?
20: Okay, thanks.
18: Where can we drop you, ma'am?
20: Near First and Broadway will be fine, just on the corner there.
18: Okay. Miss Hunter, was there anything about the car that would make it easier to identify?
20: Not especially. Black Ford, all beat up. I'm sure I'd know it if I saw it again, any place.
18: Did you get a good look at the driver of the car?
20: No, not too good. All I could see was that he was a kid, you know, maybe 19, 20 years old.
18: Uh-huh.
20: You'd like to see you get that kid. Is the girl all right? She looked pretty bad last night.
18: Well, she's still in a critical condition. Doctors aren't sure yet whether she'll be all right.
20: Sure hope she is. Have you talked to her?
18: No, we haven't. Not yet.
20: It's a terrible thing. Kids like that running around in hot rods, barreling around the city. Person's not safe on the streets anymore.
2: Well, just because a car's got twin tailpipes, Miss Hunter, doesn't have to be a hot rod.
20: Well, this one was. Even had the little sort of license plate hanging down from the back bumper.
2: You mean a state license plate?
20: No, one of those with a club name on it. You know the kind.
18: There's not a notation of that on the report that we remember.
20: I guess I forgot all the excitement and all. I must have forgot.
18: Well, did you see the name on that plate?
20: Yeah. Not real good, but I saw it.
18: Think you can remember it?
20: Not all of it. The last part was wheels, something wheels, two words.
2: You're pretty sure of that, are you?
20: Yeah, wheels. That's the word I saw. I didn't remember it last night. I guess it didn't seem important then. Must be a lot of cars that have those plates on them all over town.
18: Yes, we know.
20: Don't seem like it's going to help much. A lot of cars with those plates on them, lots of them.
18: Yes, ma'am.
20: Even if you do find the kid with one of them, how are you going to know if he's the right one?
18: Well, it's not going to be too hard.
20: Huh?
18: His car will tell us. According to the report, an automobile driven by one male occupant had struck a woman while she crossed the intersection of Olympic Boulevard and Connecticut Street the night before. When the ambulance arrived at the scene, the victim, who was identified as Mrs. Helen Chapman, was unconscious and was removed to Georgia Street Receiving Hospital for emergency treatment. Members of the crime lab had arrived at the scene and gathered what physical evidence they could find. All citizens in the vicinity were interrogated and their statements were taken. Photographs of the coroner were made and held for evidence. Because of the hit-and-run aspect of the case, Frank and I had been assigned to investigate it. At 1:14 p.m., we drove over to Georgia Street Receiving Hospital to talk to the attending physician, Dr. Sebastian. He said the patient's condition was so critical that she couldn't be moved to her own hospital. He told us that the victim hadn't recovered consciousness to the point where she could be questioned. He went on to tell us that she'd been administered serum albumin to counteract shock. He listed her injuries for us. Compound fractures of the femur, rib fractures, and associated internal injuries, including a punctured lung and brain concussion. It was not expected that she'd live. Frank and I left the doctor and walked down the hall. In the waiting room, we met a tall, thin man who looked as if he hadn't slept in several days. On the floor in front of him was a small pile of half-smoked cigarettes. He identified himself as the victim's husband, Carl Chapman.
21: I don't know. I came home from work. They told me about it. I didn't even know.
18: Didn't they try to call you at work?
21: No, I guess they called the house. There wasn't anybody home. I just walked up to the door, and there was a note telling me to call her. Didn't even know about Helen.
18: I see. You like a cigarette, Chapman?
21: Thanks. You talked to the doctor?
18: Yes, sir. We just did.
21: Is there anything new? She can be all right?
18: Well, I don't know yet. You can ask the doctor yourself.
21: Why don't anybody tell me anything? All the time I ask how my wife is, they tell me to ask the doctor. Why won't they tell me?
18: I don't know, sir.
21: Can't even find out if she needs anything. It won't let me see her. Anybody will tell me what's really happening in there. It's been over 10 hours. Nobody will tell me what's going on.
18: Well, best thing is try to sit down and take it easy, Mr. Chapman.
21: Oh, that's great to say. Just sit down. Easy to say. It's not your wife who's in there. It isn't someone you love. Why are you here anyway? Why aren't you out trying to get the rotten little punk that did it? Why don't you look for him?
18: We'll get to him, sir.
21: When? After Helen's dead? Is that going to be when you start looking?
18: We're looking for him now. We came over in the hopes that we could talk to your wife. We thought she might be able to give us some information.
21: What in God's name do you want from her? The name and address of the kid who ran it down? Does she have to get out of bed and go find him for you? It's your job, yours. All this talk about the police department being so good, but what are you doing? You're standing around here with your toe in the dirt waiting for my wife to come to enough to point the kid out.
22: All right, sir. Now, take it easy.
21: Take it easy, nothing. You listen to me, both of you. You listen. If she dies... If that kid killed her, I'll find him. I don't know how, but I will. I'm going to do the same thing to him with my hands that he did with his car. I'll find him, I swear I'll find him, and I'm going to kill him. With my hands, I'm going to kill him.
1: Mr. Chapman?
21: Yeah.
1: May I see you for a moment?
21: Yeah. Would you excuse us for a minute, Sergeant?
19: Sure, Doctor. We'll wait out in the hall. It's a rough one, isn't it?
22: Yeah. Wonder what's going on in there.
19: I don't know. Better call the skipper. Tell him about that plate on the car. Get a broadcast out on it. Check the phone book for the address of the National Hot Rod Association. Better talk with them, huh? They might have something for us on the club.
22: Right.
21: You better start, cop. You better find it fast, because I'm looking, too.
3: You ought to go home and get some sleep, Mr. Chapman. You're all worn out.
21: I'm not going to get any sleep until I catch that kid. Until I catch that kid.
19: How is the girl?
3: She's dead. Both of them are.
19: Both of them?
3: Yeah. She's going to have a baby in a couple of months.
19: p.m. Frank and I drove out to the offices of the National Hot Rod Association on Hollywood Boulevard. We met with Bud Coons and Wally Parks. They checked their records for clubs with the last name Wheels. There were three in their files. Two were in the eastern part of the United States, and one was listed as having headquarters in Alhambra, California. We obtained the name and address of the president of the club, and we drove out to see him. We found him in the garage behind the house working on a 1941 Ford. We introduced ourselves, and he asked us to sit down.
4: What do you want to see me about?
19: We understand that you're the president of the Square Wheels, is that right?
4: Yeah, that's right. Why?
19: How many members do you have in the club?
4: 18. 18 actives. There's a couple of guys in the service. What's this all about, anyway? How come the questions?
19: All your members have the metal plates with a club name on their car?
4: Yeah. Get them when they pay the initiation fee. Why?
19: Anybody else have them?
4: Not legally.
19: What do you mean?
4: Well, a couple of them out have been stolen from members.
19: Any of the fellas in the club drive a black pre-war Ford?
4: Yeah, I guess we got about five of them. I got one myself, as a matter of fact. Listen, why can't you tell me what this is all about? Figure if I knew what you wanted, I could help you out.
19: Well, a woman was run down by a hot rod last night. One of the witnesses saw a plate on the car that might have been from your club.
4: No kidding.
19: That's the way we get it.
4: What did it look like?
19: Well, they say it had twin pipes, pretty well beat up, white sidewall tires.
4: It's not one of ours, then.
19: You sound pretty sure. What about the plate?
4: Well, I told you, we've had a couple of them stolen. Must have been one of them.
19: Well, how come you're so sure it wasn't one of your members?
4: Oh, I know the cars in the club. There isn't a yo-yo in the bunch.
19: What's a yo-yo?
4: Well, yeah, you know, a shot rod, junk heap.
19: Oh, I see.
4: I don't know. It seems like every time there's any trouble with a car over 5 years old, it's a hot rod. Sure not fair.
19: That's so?
4: Yeah. Hey, come here, I'll show you. Now, take a look at that. I've been working on it for 3 years. Got over $1,200 in it. Take a look at it.
19: It's a lot of motor. Yeah, it's a good car, but what's it prove?
4: The car that ran that woman down wasn't a hot rod.
19: Well, how do you figure that?
4: You said it was a wreck, didn't you?
19: That's right.
4: We haven't got a wreck that's allowed on the streets in this club. I don't know a legal club that has a yo-yo in it. We got a safety check every month. Any car that isn't safe has to be fixed or the guy's out. A lot of clubs operate that way.
19: Yeah, we know.
4: Our kids build rods for two reasons. Because they want the cars to run better, be more efficient, or else they want something a little different than you can buy in a showroom.
19: Yeah, well, all this sounds good, but a woman was killed last night by a kid driving a hopped-up car of some kind.
4: Maybe it had twin pipes, a loud muffler, but I'll give you odds from here to Bonneville that it wasn't a hot rod. I know how you guys feel. We're always getting it. Every kid behind the wheel in a second-hand car is a potential killer. The way the papers picture us, we just roam around looking for somebody to run over. That's not true. You check the records. I think you'll find that the ratio between tickets given out to members of hot rod clubs, members of the NHRA, and any other group of drivers will make the hot rodders look pretty good. There hasn't been a ticket in our club in the last year and a half. The one before that was for overtime parking. Oh, I'm sorry, fellas. That car last night wasn't one of our guys, and you can bet he wasn't a hot rodder either.
19: You got any way of knowing who could have gotten the plaque?
4: Well, not right off, but we'll find him.
19: How?
4: There's only so many streets in Los Angeles. We'll find him. Guys like that make things rough on the clean drivers in this town. We'll find him for you.
19: Well, we'll appreciate any help you can give us on this, but it's police business. If you find him, give us a call right away.
4: Don't worry, we will. How do I get in touch with you?
19: I'll leave you one of our cards. Anytime. You call us.
4: All right. I'll get on the phone and get the fellas rounded up.
19: If you turn anything, call us right away. Don't try to take care of it yourselves.
4: Only one thing we're interested in.
19: Yeah, what's that?
4: Proving to you it wasn't one of us. That's what's important. Showing you we're on your side.
19: Well, that shouldn't be too hard.
4: Huh?
19: There's a lot of room. We got the names and addresses of the members of the Square Wheel Club, and we talked to them. We checked their cars, and each of them volunteered to assist us in attempting to locate the hit-and-run vehicle. 6:40 p.m., Frank and I got back to the office. During the afternoon, the broadcast on the car had gone over the state wire, and every police officer in the state of California was looking for the hit-and-run car. When we checked with communications, there had been no replies to our broadcast. 7:15 p.m.,
18: We put in a call to Georgia Street Receiving Hospital, and we talked again to Dr. Sebastian. He told us that the victim's husband, Carl Chapman, had been placed under the care of his family doctor and had been given sedatives to make him sleep. While I checked with Lieutenant Wolfram on the developments, Frank went over to the crime lab and talked with Lieutenant Lee Jones. 8:47 p.m. We met back in the squad room.
5: Any word yet?
18: Nope. Got a call from Al Gibbs.
5: Hot Rod Club?
18: Yeah. He says all the clubs in the area are looking for the car. They divided the city up in sections. Members are checking all the streets.
5: No luck, though, huh?
18: No, nothing. Well, they turned a couple of cars, but they don't check out. How'd you do?
5: Pretty good. Got the report here.
18: Uh-huh. Had a couple sandwiches sent in. Got your Swiss on rye.
5: Good.
18: It's in the bag there.
5: Where's coffee?
18: Right there, carton.
5: Oh. The lab sure did a good job on this stuff here.
18: Mm-hmm.
5: Here's the scene. Victim was found 10 feet 4 inches from the northeast corner, 4 feet 8 inches from the north pedestrian crosswalk.
18: And put it about here, wouldn't it?
5: Yeah. They found particles of broken glass. Checked on them at the lighthouse. Lenses from 1940 Ford. Here's a picture of them.
18: Yeah.
5: In the gutter of the southwest corner, they found this.
18: There's a bumper guard.
5: Yeah, I looked at it. It's new.
18: Any brand name?
5: Yeah, but it's not going to help much. Distributed all over the country.
18: Well, how about skid marks? Any sign of them?
5: No, not that they could find. Either the kid didn't have time to use them or else he didn't want to. They came up with this, though.
18: Yeah, what's that?
5: Well, some marks from a tire. Lee says he thinks they were made when the kid dug out to get away, spun the back wheels.
18: Sure indicate that he didn't mean to stop at any time, huh?
5: Well, that's the way Lee's got it figured.
18: Well, it isn't much to go on, is it?
5: Life come easier.
18: Yeah. Well, let's go out and check the neighborhood again. We might still be able to turn up a decent description. We start checking the garages in the morning. Try to turn a car with a broken headlight and a missing bumper guard.
5: Okay. Better call communications. Get out a supplemental on the tires. Huh?
18: Yeah, I'll take care of it. I got it. Hit and run felony Friday. Yeah. Yeah, that's right. Hmm? Anybody there? No. No, keep it under surveillance. We'll be right out. Yeah. Don't burn it. Right. Bye.
5: What do you got?
18: Well, it's beginning to go our way, maybe.
5: Huh?
18: They found the car.
17: You are listening to Dragnet, the authentic story of your police force in action. Chesterfield's for me. You hear it everywhere. Tonight, we hear from America's number one band leader, Ray Anthony, who, with his attractive wife, Dee, plays college dates from coast to coast.
6: In cigarettes, the young crowd really goes for Chesterfields. I've noticed that wherever we've played. And I guess it's one of the reasons Chesterfield is America's most popular two-way cigarette. Of course, Dee and I are Chesterfield smokers, too. We know they're best for us.
17: Chesterfield's for me. You hear it everywhere. The Chesterfield you smoke today is the best cigarette ever made. For the taste you want, the mildness you want, join the thousands now changing to Chesterfield.
18: During a routine patrol of the streets in East Los Angeles, a radio unit had come across a car parked at the curb on Vancouver Avenue. They'd stopped to investigate and found that it matched the description that we'd sent out. On the phone, I'd instructed the officer not to search the car, but merely to keep it under surveillance and check and hold anyone who approached it. Frank and I notified the crime lab of the find, and then we left the office and drove out to the location. We talked to the officers in the police car, and they told us that they hadn't seen anyone near the vehicle. We checked the registration and found that the registered owner was a Jack Moore. The white slip gave us an address in Hollywood. While the crime lab went over the car, we drove out to Moore's address to talk to him. He lived in a large house built in the mid-20s as a private residence. It had been converted into a boarding house. Frank covered the rear entrance. I rang the front doorbell.
7: Yeah? What do you want waking me up this time of night?
18: Police officers. You have a tenant here named Jack Moore?
7: What about him?
18: We'd like to talk to him.
7: Too late, Mac. He ain't here.
18: Where is he?
7: I don't know. He moved out this afternoon. He didn't say where he was going.
18: A thorough search was made of the suspect's room. The manager told us that Moore had come home that morning, packed his belongings, and left the house. We called the crime lab, and Lieutenant Lee Jones told us that they'd established that Moore's car was the one that had run down the Chapman girl. We talked to the other people in the rooming house. None of them could tell us where Moore might have gone. We put in a call to auto records, but the car was not listed as being stolen. Frank called his name into R&I, but we found that he had no felony record. From the occupants of the rooming house, we found that the suspect had no relatives in this state and no close friends that they could recall. Leighton Prince came out and went over the room, and in going over it, we found a wastebasket Moore had used to dispose of articles that he didn't want. In the basket, we found several match folders from a bar out on West 7th Street. We put in a call to the bar, but we found that it was closed. From the manager of the rooming house, we got a good description of the suspect, along with the information that he received no mail and that he was apparently unemployed. A stakeout was set up on the house, and at 3:36 a.m., Frank and I checked out of the office and went home for the night. The next day, Wednesday, April 8th, we contacted DMV and asked that they give us all information on the car. 9:15 a.m., we drove over to the bar on West 7th Street.
8: Not open yet. Don't open till 10.
18: Police officers, like some information.
8: License is back there on the wall in plain sight. There's nothing going on here.
18: You have a customer in here named Jack Moore?
8: We just opened the doors. We got no say about who comes in. As long as they don't cause trouble, we don't either.
19: This guy's about 20 or 21, 5'8", 5'10", 165 pounds, blonde. Name's Moore, Jack Moore.
8: What's he done?
18: We want to talk to him.
8: About what?
18: Police business. Have you seen him?
8: Nothing that's going to get the bar in trouble?
18: Well, that's a simple question, mister. Have you seen him?
8: Maybe, yeah. You tell me what it's all about, and I might be able to help you out.
18: You're running out of time. Have you seen Jack Moore?
8: Yep.
19: When?
8: Last night.
18: Here?
8: Yeah, he was in. Got liquored up. I tossed him out when we closed.
19: Where is he now?
8: You better ask him.
18: I want to tell you once more. If you know where he is, you're going to save yourself a lot of time by cooperating with us.
8: I run a clean place here. I don't want any trouble with the cops. My license is on the wall. I got no choice of the customers who come in here. I don't want to get mixed up in anything.
18: We're not calling it that way.
8: That's the way it is. This is a clean place.
18: That's not what the book says. You've been tabbed a couple of times for serving minors. You run B-girls. You haven't served straight liquor in here for a couple of years. Now, if we have to get the information from you downtown, that's the way it's going to be. Get your coat.
8: Oh, now, look, fellas. I was just trying to take care of myself.
18: You did. Get your coat.
8: Isn't there some way we can work this thing out? I don't want any trouble.
18: Where's Jack Moore?
8: I try to run a clean place. A couple of times I've been...
18: We've been over all that before. Now, where is he?
8: I got him up at my place.
19: You there now?
8: I guess so. He got pretty loaded last night. Told me he didn't have any place to pad down. I took him home.
18: What's the address?
8: 1862 and a half Woodworth Court, room 14.
18: All right, let's go.
19: Yeah, and don't try to call him.
8: I got no phone in the room. If he's done anything, I had no part in it. Just trying to help a friend out, that's all. Just help a friend out.
18: Yeah, sure.
8: You tell him that, how he got me in trouble, all because I tried to help him out. You just tell him.
18: Yeah, we will.
8: And tell him not to come around here anymore. Tell him to keep out. Tell him that, will you, for me? Tell him not to come back?
18: Don't you worry about it.
8: Hmm?
18: He won't be back. We called the office, and another team of detectives came out to the bar to keep the bartender under surveillance in the event that he might try to contact the suspect. It took 5.5 minutes to drive to the Woodward Street address. It was a large building located at the end of a blind street. Room 14 was on the third floor in the front of the building. Frank and I approached the room, and we listened. There was no sound from inside.
19: You want to try the door?
18: Yeah. Somewhere.
19: Yeah.
18: There he is on the bed.
19: Yeah. Looks like the right guy.
18: Well, let's wake him up. Come on. Come on, Moore. Wake up. Come on.
10: Let me alone, Charlie.
18: Come on, get up, Moore. Get up.
10: Boy,
18: on
10: let
18: your
10: me
18: feet.
10: Alone. I told you, Charlie. Let me. Who are you guys? What are you doing?
18: Police
10: here?
18: Officers, you're under arrest.
10: Now, wait a minute.
18: All right.
10: Let me go.
18: Come on, stand still.
10: Hold all
18: on.
10: Right. All right, I quit. I quit.
18: You want to shake him, Frank?
10: Yeah.
19: Yeah, he's clean.
10: Where you taking me? I ain't done nothing. You got no reason to push me around like
18: all
10: this.
18: All right, let's go.
10: Where? Where are you going to take me?
18: Downtown.
10: For what?
18: Manslaughter.
10: I didn't do it. I didn't. You got the wrong guy. You got the wrong one. I didn't do it.
18: All right, come on. Let's move.
10: But you got the wrong one. I didn't do it. I didn't know what you wanted. That's why I run. I didn't know what you wanted.
18: Well, you do now, so let's go. The suspect was taken to the squad room where he was questioned. He refused to admit any part in the crime. He was confronted with the physical evidence and with the ownership of the hit-run vehicle. The witness to the crime came to the office and said that Jack Moore was the man that she'd seen at the wheel of the car when Helen Chapman had been run down. Throughout the interrogation, the suspect refused to say anything. At 1:47 p.m., the door to the squad room opened and Carl Chapman came in.
12: Where is he? I know he's here. I want to see him.
18: All right, take it easy, Chapman.
12: I heard you caught him. I want to see him. I want to tell him. Is that the kid? Are you the one? You the one who killed Helen? Well, answer me.
18: All right, take it easy, Chapman.
12: Is he the one?
18: The evidence points that way, yeah.
12: Please.

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1: Go ahead, we'll try and stop you, but don't you take somebody else with you. Every year, the number gets bigger, more people killed. It isn't the honest drivers that do it. It's people like you who don't care for anybody else. Now, we've tried about everything in the books to make you understand. Doesn't look like any of them did any good, does it?
2: I'm a bad one, ain't I?
1: You killed a human being, boy. A woman who didn't even know you. She never saw you until it was too late. You threw a ton and a half of metal at a 120-pound woman, and then you ran away and left her in the gutter to die. You wrecked the family. You tore it right down the middle and rolled over it. You ruined the lives of all the people around that woman. You gave a group of decent kids a bad time because you stole their name. Now, you get on your feet, young fella, and you keep that smart mouth of yours closed. Do you understand?
2: Can I ask you something?
1: What's that?
2: 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How much will I get?
1: I don't know, but it won't be enough.
3: The story you have just heard is true. The names were changed to protect the innocent.
4: On October 14th, trial was held in Department 97, Superior Court of the State of California, in and for the County of Los Angeles. In a moment, the results of that trial.
3: Now, here is our star, Jack Webb.
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4: Jack Carlisle Moore was tried and found guilty of manslaughter, one count, and received sentence as prescribed by law. Manslaughter is punishable by imprisonment in the state penitentiary for a period not to exceed 10 years. 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Parker, Los Angeles Police Department. 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Heard tonight were Ben Alexander, Joyce McCluskey, Harry Bartell, Vic Perrin. Script by John Robinson. Music by Walter Schumann. Hal Gibney speaking.
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fourth bullet tore through the flesh on my left shoulder. There was nothing between him and me now except a tree. I stood there waiting. There were two more shots left in the gun. I caught the glint of the gun barrel in the moonlight, and then the granddaddy of all firecrackers blew up.

0: 75, 85, 86, 87. $3.87. Michael, you old capitalist, how do you do?
1: Mr. Shane, you've got to listen to me. You've got to help me.
0: Sanderson. Hey, you look better in your newspaper pictures. I thought I made it clear I wasn't interested in your case.
1: Put on the telephone, you wouldn't let me tell you what I want. I've got plenty of money.
0: I'm not interested in your money either.
1: Right on that door, it says Michael Shane, private detective, doesn't it? Well, doesn't it?
0: Yeah. It cost me 2 bits a letter, too. You said something about somebody wanting to kill you.
1: Yeah.
0: Well, why don't you take your troubles to the police?
1: I can't. I don't have anything to tell them. You think I'm a crank, don't you?
0: No, I think you're very charming, Mr. Sanderson. Just keep your voice down.
1: I know. I know, a weak, dissipated body and a mind that's crazy half the time. But if you lived one day, just one day, in the atmosphere I do, you'd be shaking just like me. I tell you, death is in the air.
0: Yeah, sure.
1: What's the matter? That scare you? I suppose you like divorce cases, alimony, spying on women. I'll bet you like spying on women.
0: Well, that's enough, Buster. Goodbye now.
1: Oh, wait a minute. I tell you, I'm going to die.
0: Not in my office. I'm busy. Beat it.
1: You don't believe me. Look, just tell me one thing.
0: Yeah?
1: One thing. Why did the insurance company refuse to sell me any life insurance?
0: From where I sit, you look like a mighty bad risk.
1: No, I've had an examination from my personal physician. There's nothing wrong with me.
0: That is a matter of opinion.
1: They wouldn't tell me the real reason. That was just an out.
0: All right, so what?
1: Just find out, that's all. Just find out why they refused me.
0: Well, it'll cost you 20 a day in expenses. Well,
1: here's my address. You'll find 3 houses on the estate. Mine's on the right of the big house.
0: I know all about you, Sanderson, and your famous father. He died the other day, didn't he?
1: Yes, he's dead. And he wasn't my father. Huh? He was my stepfather. That's why I used the name of Mark Sanderson. But his corruption lives on like something rotten inside you that you can't get out. Like something in your blood and your heart, and you can't tear it out.
0: Hey, that's cute. You ought to set it to music. Are you always this jittery?
1: Why shouldn't I be jittery? You have some water?
0: Water? You mean you drink water, too?
1: Yes, sir. My medicine, my capsules, you know, my nerves.
0: You'll find some water down the hall.
1: You'll let me know tonight, huh? You'll find out?
0: Yeah. I got a pretty good hunch why they refused your policy.
1: You do? Why?
0: Because they probably don't expect you to live very long, Mr. Sanderson.
2: We'll return in a moment to the new adventures of Michael Shane and the hate that killed.

adventures of Michael Shane, private detective. This is your director, Bill Russo, inviting you to listen to Michael Shane, that reckless red-headed Irishman back at his old haunts in New Orleans, in another transcribed episode. We call it The Hate That Killed.

0: He was a fancy client, all right. Mark Sanderson, stepson of the late Gregory Larson. He was still young, maybe 30, but all his stepfather's filthy millions could never make a man out of him or give him anything decent out of life. He sat in my office slobbering with beer, his eyes dull and empty. I don't need clients like that, but the insurance company angle intrigued me. Why had they refused Mark Sanderson's policy? Well, I turned toward my phone, feeling like a Hollywood agent doing his best for a client he didn't have much hope for, and dialed the life insurance company. It was the old Chevron. Miss Bennett was maybe the 30th vice president in charge of bathtub accidents.
1: We cannot give out that information. But if you speak to Mr. Forsythe, he's the branch manager.
0: All I had to do was mention Mark Sanderson's name, and there'd be a long pause on the other end, and then...
2: No, sir, we can't discuss our policy with you, Mr. Shane. The matter is closed. It is entirely within our own discretion whether or not we choose to insure Mr. Sanderson's life or anyone else's.
0: No, I wasn't getting anywhere. Nobody was going to tell me the real reason they'd refused Mark Sanderson life insurance. I got Dave Sisonby on the phone. Dave used to be a private eye and then went to work as a detective for the insurance company. He said he'd see what he could do. I waited about 10 minutes, and then... Shane speaking.
3: Mike?
0: Yeah, Dave.
3: It's hush, hush.
0: Hey, what's going on? You're beginning to make me think Sanderson really has something to worry about.
3: I don't know. All I could tell you is that it might be a good idea to see a lawyer by the name of Ormsby.
0: Who?
3: Ormsby. O-L-M-S-B-Y. In the Lee Building downtown.
0: That's all?
3: No, one more thing. You, didn't get the information from me.
0: Philip Ormsby, attorney at law. The office was easily as old as Ormsby himself. About 70. Dried up like a prune. His voice was like parchment, dry as dust and ready to crack.
4: You're a shrewd young man by the look of you. And if you have in your head the good sense to avoid unnecessary trouble, you will desist from inquiring into the affairs of the Larson family.
0: Well, that's as pretty a turn threat as I've ever heard.
4: It's excellent advice, Mr. Shane. As for your question, I am not at liberty to divulge any information.
0: You mean to me?
4: To you or anyone else. I realize Mark's hysteria has caused you some trouble. And as the family attorney, I'll be glad to pay.
0: Smooth. I didn't think I was going to take this case, Mr. Ormsby, but you know I'm getting more and more interested.
4: Then you will get yourself more and more involved.
0: Well, that's my business, Mr. Ormsby.
4: Mr. Shane, you must anticipate a short life.
0: Could be, Mr. Ormsby. At least a happy one. So long, Pop. Well, I found out a few things before I went out to the swamps where the old man had dug in after he retreated from the New Orleans reform movement. He'd built a large house for himself, a smaller one for his second wife and stepdaughter, and another for his stepson. He kept his cousin Agatha with him. Seems he separated from his immediate family, kept tight hold on them, but didn't want them too close. He'd finally died 2 days ago after a long illness. I went down there to his little kingdom in the swamp and got a funny feeling. A little chill, even though it was a warm night. Little rolling wisps of fog. Night sounds that had a death knell in them. There were lights on downstairs in the old man's house, but I headed for young Mark Sanderson's place. It was dark, and I thought I'd mosey around the house to the back when... somebody was playing hide-and-seek with me.
5: Okay, take it easy.
0: Who is it?
5: Just a friend, pal. A word to the wise thing.
0: All right, I'm listening.
5: You're not wanted around here.
0: Who doesn't want me?
5: Nobody.
0: Okay, I get the message.
5: Why don't you guys ever listen? This is for your own good, pal. I don't want to have to use this blackjack.
0: You made a mistake. Never tip your mitt.
5: You asked for it, but...
0: You move pretty fast for a big guy, but not fast enough. All right, I got the blackjack now. Come on, get up. There, now beat it. Yeah. Hey, you surprise me. Must be something to it, after all. The bigger they are...
6: Well, that was quite an exhibition.
0: Oh, are they wearing revolvers with dinner dresses this year?
6: Who are you?
0: Mike Shane.
6: There's a flagstone path here. Let's get around front, out of the shadows.
0: I'm You must be Celia, Mark's sister. But do you have to keep pointing that gun at me?
6: Yes, for a while.
0: Well, anyhow, I'm glad to... Oh.
6: Yes?
0: Oh, my.
6: What's the matter? Haven't you ever seen a woman before?
0: Not very often like you. Is that really the color of your hair?
6: My hair has been red since the day I was born. You've got nice shoulders.
0: Oh, I like yours better. You're going to catch cold in that outfit.
6: You have what so many men lack these days. A sense of virility and strength.
0: Well, that comes from eating all my vegetables.
6: What are you snooping around here for?
0: I was looking for Mark.
6: Oh. You're the detective he hired.
0: Check.
6: Now you do interest me. Who was the man you were fighting with?
0: Don't you know?
6: No, I don't, Mr. Shane, isn't it?
0: That's right.
6: Mark and Aunt Agatha and Mother are in the house.
0: Oh?
6: The reading of Stepfather's Will tonight. Mr. Elmsby, the lawyer.
0: May I come along?
6: Why not? Don't go in. They've already started.
0: So what? I want to hear that, Will. Who's in there?
6: They all are. I don't want to interrupt. I'll open the door a little.
0: Yeah. Quite a gathering.
6: Yes. Mother, Aunt Agatha, Mom.
0: Hold it on. I want to listen.
7: All my property, real and personal, owned by me at the time of my death, to that person from among my four heirs who outlives all others.
8: I've never heard of such a thing.
7: Whether it be my cousin Agatha, my stepdaughter Celia, my dissolute stepson, Mark, or my neglectful wife, Margaret.
8: Why do we do something like that all
7: these
8: the time?
7: These goods shall be bequeathed, therefore, only after the death of my last heir but one. And in the event my inheritor cannot by law inherit, then these goods shall pass to Philip Almsby or his heirs and assigns.
6: That's it. Let's go in, Mr. Shane.
0: Okay.
7: Oh, we waited for you, Miss Celia. We didn't know where you were.
6: Thank you, Mr. Elmsby.
8: Mr. Shane, did you hear that? Did you hear?
0: There's your answer, Mark. That's the reason your insurance was refused.
8: Yes, he couldn't stop hating.
6: It's so obvious, isn't it? Dear Father wants us to kill one another off. Mother.
9: Yes, Celia.
6: Poor Mother. He couldn't leave you alone, could he? Even after he died.
8: Oh, my mother, Mr. Shane.
0: Mrs. Larson.
8: And my Aunt Agatha, Father's cousin.
0: Apparently, Cousin Agatha was bored by the proceedings.
8: Oh, and Agatha's always taking catnaps. Agatha! Agatha, wake up!
6: Mark, stop shaking her.
8: Oh, she doesn't want to wake up. I...
6: Aunt Agatha!
8: She's not moving. She's not breathing.
0: For a very good reason. Your Aunt Agatha's taken her last catnap. She's dead.
10: We'll return in a moment to the new adventures of Michael Shane and the hate that killed.
0: I didn't want to take the case in the first place, but it was the insurance angle that got me. Why was Mark Sanderson's insurance refused? I couldn't get any information from the insurance company. I couldn't get it from the lawyer Ormsby either. But then I found out what it was all about. The insurance company must have got wind of the terms of the old man's will. And what a will. Old Gregory Larson's wife and Mark and Celia and his cousin Agatha, all of them were heirs in a sort of 10 Little Indians routine. All his money to go to the last one to stay alive or to lawyer Ormsby. But the old man wanted them to kill each other off. It was that simple. I wanted a few words with my client, Mark, and I waited while Sergeant Lavery went through his routine with him and then decided to bust it up.
11: I want protection. I'm a taxpayer. I don't care what you have to do. Put me in jail if you want to, but
0: now,
11: I demand
0: down,
11: protection.
0: Now, slow down, Sanderson. You'll blow a gasket.
12: Where do you fit in here, Shane?
0: Well, like I told you, Sergeant, this is my client.
11: I suppose now you're convinced someone is going to try to kill me, Shane?
0: I had a talk with your sister, Celia, Mark. You didn't tell me you lived here a few days before your stepfather died.
11: Celia and I came here just before he died. But it didn't mean anything. You heard his will.
0: Yeah. Sergeant.
12: What?
0: Why don't you lock him up? Maybe jail is the safest place for him.
12: Okay, speak to Denton inside.
11: Yes. Yes, I will. I will.
12: All right, Shane. Your client's taken care of. You can go home now.
0: Now, I think I'll stick around, Sergeant.
12: Why? You think there's going to be more killings?
0: Well, now, Sergeant, Don't you? I was curious about Margaret Lawson, Mark's mother. Why hadn't she been with her husband the last days of his life? Why had he called Mark and Celia, not her? The more time I spent in this atmosphere of death and hate, the more jittery I got. Margaret Lawson was sitting in her living room. A low fire crackled in the fireplace. That was the only light in the room. She sat erect in an old creaky rocking chair by the fire, a light glinting on her dark brown eyes that were just a little too bright.
9: When will it stop, Mr. Shane? As long as I can remember, it's been like this. The fear, the hate. Yeah. I don't remember anything else. Never been normal. His hatred touched all of us. That horrible, sick man inside his house. Never going outside. But you felt him all the time.
0: You once thought enough of him to marry him.
9: That was my mistake.
0: He hated you more than the others.
9: Yes. Mr. Shane.
0: Yes?
9: How did Agatha die?
0: She was poisoned.
9: What kind of poison?
0: I don't know yet.
9: What about Celia and Mark? What's going to happen to them?
0: Mark, by his own request, is in jail or on his way.
9: Jail?
0: Yeah, he said he wanted protection.
9: Oh.
0: And Celia, she's the kind who can take care of herself. Hey, look, I'm getting the willies or something. Can't we have some more light in here? What's the matter?
9: Mr. Shane.
0: What?
9: In all the years I've spent in this swampland, I've seemed to develop an extra sense
0: of... What are you trying to say?
9: There's someone in this room.
0: I don't hear anything.
13: You weren't supposed to.
0: What? Ooh. A sucker for a left hook. My pal with a warning.
13: Don't move, pal. Don't even blink your eyes. I got a gun. I'm not getting too close to you.
0: Come back for a rematch? I better answer the phone.
13: You better not. You.
9: Yes.
13: Answer it.
9: Hello? Yes, Sergeant, this is Mrs. Lawson. Thank you, Sergeant.
0: What is it, Mrs. Lawson?
9: Mark. Isn't it funny? I can hardly feel anything. It's Mark.
0: Poison?
9: Yes. The same as Agatha.
0: Where?
9: In his car. He stopped to take a drink. There was poison in it. The same poison that killed Agatha.
13: All right, Shane, this is all very touching. Come on, let's go.
0: No, wait, just a minute.
13: Let's go. Getting out of this place and giving me the creeps.
0: Mrs. Lawson, tell Celia about Mark. She's in danger. Tell her...
13: That's just so you'll know it's loaded, Shane. I'm sorry to spoil your rug, lady. Well, Shane, I won't aim at the rug next time.
0: He was smart. He kept me at arm's length. The way he handled me, you'd think I had the plague. He was so calm and so careful, I began to worry. Give me the nervous guys. Give me the guys who think they're tough. I can take care of myself with them. But this bird knew exactly what he was going to do. He acted like a trapper who'd caught a wildcat and was measuring him for the kill. We went down the hall and out the rear door. If I was going to do anything, it better be pretty quick. It had turned cold and the damp fog clung to my clothes, got into my nostrils. He took a little path that led into the swamp. Funny, I kept worrying about Celia, about protecting her, not about myself. It was all screwy, sort of detached, almost a dream sequence. Things were happening too fast, and I couldn't stop them. All right, how much farther into this swamp, laddie?
14: We're here. Okay. Go stand up against that tree over there.
0: Here?
14: Right there.
0: It was a big, fat old cypress tree, and I loved it. He thought it was going to be like an execution without a blindfold, but you can tell about these punks. You can tell when their finger itches. Before he lifted his sights, I was around on the other side, and his bullets tore chest high into the big, fat tree trunk.
14: Maybe your feet are showing, Shane. I got plenty of time. I got nothing but time. This is the most important thing I ever did in my life, and I'm going to do it right. Now, careful, Shane. I'm starting to come around.
0: Oh, it was going to be a dilly. I ducked my head out and pulled it back in. If I counted right, that made four and one in the house. Five. It was starting to edge around.
14: Look out!
0: Cut like a knife through the meat on my shoulder. It must have been just a nick because it only burnt. It didn't slug me. Six. He was still edging around, coming a little closer, but he still wasn't taking any chances on my jumping him.
14: The nick, you, Shane? Watch it now. I'm going to run. Which Shane.
0: It spun me around, caught my other arm. Bullet hit solid. I almost went down. Seven.
14: You're counting them, Shane? I got a couple of more clips when this one's finished. Here I come again.
0: Who wrote that story about the hunter who wasn't happy unless he was hunting a human being? He must have laughed like this punk. Must have been off his trolley. I caught a look at the weasel's face and then... It was like the granddaddy of all fuses blowing out. I'd heard about people feeling the wind of a bullet, but this wasn't a wind. It was a gentle sigh, a little puff. He missed my nose by a 32nd of an inch. And that was eight. I dashed out after him. But he was on his way, fumbling with his gun, putting the new clip in while he ran. Only he wasn't watching where he was going. He tripped over a log. I pulled up short and I stared. There were several logs laid out in a rough circle, sort of protecting a patch of ground. Ground?
14: Hey!
0: Punk had tripped and gone in head first and started to sink. His body thrashed around. The head came up covered with what looked like oily mud, only then I knew what it was. Quicksand. It didn't take 15 seconds. And he disappeared. Even if I wanted to help him, I couldn't. He came too fast. I looked and he was gone. A couple of big bubbles came up, slick and moldy. And that was all. On the way back out to the house, my mind was wrestling with angles and worrying about Celia so hard, I almost forgot I had a slug in my shoulder. I could see a light on the second floor of Mrs. Larson's house. I prayed that that meant Celia was still alive. I ran to the front door and began pounding.
6: Why, Mr. Shane... Why all the commotion?
0: Oh, you're still okay. How about your mother?
6: She's fast asleep in her bed. Come on in.
0: Yeah.
6: What's that?
0: Oh, her cat must have followed me here.
6: That's good luck, Mr. Shane. And old New Orleans superstition. Let her in. Sit down. Now, what... Mr. Shane, you're bleeding.
0: Yeah, I almost forgot.
6: Here, let's get that jacket off.
0: Okay. Easy.
6: Sorry. I'll just tear the shirt open.
0: You heard about your brother?
6: Yes. Mother told me. In a way, I think perhaps he's better off. He never was very happy. My stepfather saw to that.
0: Oh.
6: Sorry. I've got to clean it out, you know.
0: Sure, go ahead. Celia, I'm going nuts trying to figure this thing out. Your stepfather hoped you'd kill each other off. He planned it that way. You and your mother wouldn't bite on that kind of bait.
6: Thank you.
0: The only other answer is Holmesby. He gets everything if all of you are taken care of. I don't have anything on him. It won't gel.
6: I'm afraid this will sting a little.
0: Oh.
6: There. It's all over until the doctor takes over. Here, have a little of this. It's from my dear departed stepfather's wine cellar. Napoleon Brandy, 1812.
0: Yeah. I don't often get a whiff of anything that rare. Thank you.
6: Oh, I'm sorry, that was clumsy of me. I'll pour you another.
0: Anyhow, that stray cat's going to have a good time. He likes Napoleon Brandy, too.
6: Yes, he does, doesn't he? You know, I think I'll join you. I have a weakness for good brandy.
0: Right. I have a weakness for women who have a weakness for good brandy.
6: Here you are, Mr. Shane. Mike.
0: Yeah. Right, Celia. That cat was good luck. It'll be stiff in another few minutes.
6: What?
0: Yeah, that brandy is spiked with enough poison to kill Gargantua. Where'd you get this brandy, Celia?
6: Why, I think Mr. Ormsby gave it to me.
10: We'll be back in a moment with Mike Shane and the thrilling climax to our story.

0: thinking about Olmsby almost sent me off on a tangent. The big idea was slow in coming, but it paid off. The whole thing fell into place. It was kind of hard to see all at once. It came out gradually. Celia, your mother didn't go into your stepfather's house before he died, did she?
1: She hasn't been inside that house in 15 years, Mr. Shane.
0: That's it. And it's so simple, so very simple. Here, let me have that brandy bottle. I'm taking it down to headquarters for a little fingerprint job.
1: I don't understand.
0: I'll be back. I'll explain it to you with gestures. Now, you probably don't know it, but you called me Mike a few seconds ago. It's enough of a start for me.
1: But what about Mr. Olmsby?
0: There's a payoff for him, too.
2: It's hard to believe, Shane.
0: There's no other explanation, Sergeant. Olmsby was the only one who knew the exact terms of the will. He'd get everything if the family were all out of the way.
2: Yep. He had a good idea what would happen.
0: And he decided to wait it out. That's why he hired that character to get rid of me.
2: Yeah, that makes sense. Olmsby didn't want anybody to get in the way of the natural course of events.
0: Yeah, an old man hates so much he can't let it die with him. He wasn't satisfied until he'd fixed it so his rotten touch reached out from the grave.
2: It's still hard to believe, but you can't argue with fingerprints.
0: Sure, there was only one answer. The fingerprints on the bottle of Napoleon brandy and the fingerprints on Mark's flask and Aunt Agatha's special milk bottle, they all matched. The plan was simple. He figured all the suspicion would rest on his wife after Agatha and Mark and Celia were dead. Yes, the fingerprints all matched. They were the fingerprints of Gregory Larson. He kept right on killing even after he was dead. There's a moral in all this somewhere. Something about evil turning on the evildoer and paying him back. I haven't quite figured it out yet, but Celia's a pretty clever girl. I think I'll show her how the other half of New Orleans lives. Take her to dinner tonight and discuss it with gestures.

feature director Bill Russo again. Our story was based on characters created by Brett Halliday. Our music is composed and conducted by John Duffy, and Michael Shane is portrayed by Jeff Chandler. The New Adventures of Michael Shane is a Don W. Sharp production, transcribed in Hollywood and distributed exclusively by the Broadcasters Guild. Next week, you'll hear Michael Shane in another thrilling adventure.

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14: The Adventures of Frank Race, starring Tom Collins. The war changed many things, the face of the earth and the people on it. Before the war, Frank Race worked as an attorney, but he traded his law books for the cloak and dagger of the OSS. And when it was over, his former life was over too. Adventure had become his business. The adventures of

0: And now we join Frank Race for the adventure of the fourth round knockout.
1: If it ever came to a war between Brooklyn and the rest of the world, I'd be tempted to bet on Brooklyn. Whatever they go for there, they go for with spirit, whether it be the Dodgers or boxing matches in one of the small local clubs. Mark Donovan, a native son, had dragged me over to one of the clubs to see a young heavyweight on the way up the ladder.
2: I bet you never expected to see a fight like this, Race, huh? Look at him there in the corner, fresh as a daisy. Go on, kill him this round, Freddie, kill him!
1: And that boy of yours is a rough customer.
2: Freddie? Sure. Used to be a longshoreman before Mike Lang picked him up. Mike used to push a cab before he became a fight man.
1: Well, I'll admit I never saw a fight like this one before. Tell me, Marcus, haven't they ever heard of the Marcus of Queensbury?
2: No, no. Who's he?
1: I'll tell you later.
3: This is Station WBKL, the voice of Brooklyn, coming to you from the ringside of the Red Hook Stadium. Fourth round of the main event between Freddie Natchez and Joe Kenny. Freddie has had things all his own way tonight. He's moving into the center of the ring, and Kenny's backpedaling. Oh, Freddie moved in fast and caught Kenny with a straight left jab. Kenny is back on the ropes, and Freddie's pounding him with rights and lefts.
2: On into La Panza, Freddie! To La Panza!
3: Kenny twists away. He's mighty tired, though. Freddie's shuffling after him. He intends to finish it in this round. And another right and left to Kenny's midsection and a left to the side of the head. Kenny's had that right hand cocked. He's looking for a Sunday punch opening, and there... Oh. Well, Kenny ducked away and flicked the light left into Freddie's face. Didn't seem much of a punch, but Freddie's backing up a little. He's falling. Freddie Natchez is down. The referee's counting. Five, six.
2: Hey, what a palooka. Come on, get up, you bum.
1: Take it easy, Mark.
2: Hey, through the fight. Who's he kidding?
1: Let's get out of here.
2: I want to go back to the dressing room and see Mike Lang. Oh, boy, will he be sore. Wish Mike would come out or let us in or something.
1: You said he'd be out as soon as the doctor got finished with Freddie.
2: Doctor? What's that palooka need a doctor for? He was hardly hit.
1: It didn't seem as though he was, but I don't know, Mark. It was a funny fall.
2: Ah, that wasn't no fall. It was a dive. He went into the tank like Esther Williams at the... Oh, hello, Mike. Tough break, fella.
4: Yeah, Mark, yeah.
2: That double-crossing... I like to go in and slug him myself, but... What's the matter, Mike? Oh, come on, don't take it so hard.
4: He's dead, Mark. Freddy's dead.
2: Dead?
1: Well, it didn't seem like much of a punch, Mike.
4: It wasn't. That isn't what killed him. He was poisoned.
2: Poisoned?
4: So the doc says. But I don't know. I don't know how.
1: Well, who was around him before the fight?
4: Nobody. Nobody but me. I was the only one with him for the last 4 hours, right up until the time he climbed into the ring. Afraid I'm in a jam.
1: Did Freddie have any enemies, Mike?
4: Who doesn't?
1: Well, I mean, is there anybody in particular who might have wanted him out of the way? Was there anything unusual about this fight?
4: Well, it was a lot of betting, Race. Too much for a small club bout.
1: It means that somebody might have made a big killing.
4: Yeah, but who? Wasn't one of the big plungers. Most of them bet on my boy.
1: Any particular gambler around here goes for nothing but sure things?
4: Oh, yeah. Benny's slowed, but he's clear on this one. I saw him bet a grand on Freddie just last night. Race, I know you get big dough for your work, and I ain't got that kind of money, but...
1: You're a friend of Mark's, that's good enough.
2: Well, what are we going to do, Race?
1: Well, let's look up the sure thing boy, Benny Sloat. You know where he lives?
2: Yeah, sure. He's got kind of a mansion up in the hills off Grand Central Parkway. Ravine Road.
1: You better drive me up there. Benny Sloat. I seem to connect that name with recent headlines, Mark.
2: Yeah. He got a big splash, something about fixing a favorite at the track. The horse lost, and they say Benny raked in 100 G's. Mm. Oh, here's Ravine Road now. Better lock the door on your side, Race.
1: Lock it? Why?
2: Pretty narrow road, a lot of sharp turns.
1: Yeah, I see what you mean.
2: Yeah, I know the road pretty good, though. Used to drive Benny around a lot before he got that foreign guy so nuts about. Canary yellow job.
1: Sounds like it makes gambling pay well.
2: Oh, brother, you can say that again. Hey, turn my rear vision mirror up, will you?
1: All right. That okay?
2: Yeah. The guy behind us has his brights and a spotlight going to a blinding.
1: Perfect vision's mandatory on this run. You can land and the spotlight seems anxious to pass us.
2: I can't. It's narrow. Right. I'll let him by when we come on the straightaway road.
1: All right, he isn't waiting, Mark. He's coming around us.
4: Hey, look out! Just throw Wally out!
2: I'm going to get that guy, Race.
1: Yeah. I'd say a few words to him myself.
2: Be able to follow his tail light as soon as we make up some ground.
1: We're making it fast. But there's the light now.
2: Yeah, we get it.
1: Curb's on there.
2: I see it.
1: There's the car.
2: Good. I'm going to push right at this baby's tail until he stops.
1: Light's deceptive, Mark, but that car seems to be bright yellow.
2: Hey, it is. That must be Benny Sloat's job I told you about.
1: He seems to be slowing down.
2: Yeah. He knows we're tailing him. Probably scared stiff.
1: He's stopping.
2: And so are we. Brother, here's where I rate the riot act of this character.
1: Well, I'd like to add a few words of my own.
2: Oh, yellow rat. He may be getting out of his car.
1: Well, probably wants to hear what we have to say first. That's pretty dangerous driving you did back there, friend. What was your hurry?
2: Yeah, Benny, what's the idea? You want to kill somebody with a...
1: Never mind, Mark.
2: Never mind, when a guy
1: I guess we have nothing to say to Benny Sloat after all.
2: Yeah, but Race, we followed this guy over a winding road doing better than 60. We were less than 30 feet behind him. He's alone in a car.
1: I know all that, Mark, but just the same, Benny Sloat's dead.
2: Maybe we ought to call in the cops.
1: Oh, they'll come in soon enough. I'd like to clear Mike Lang before any arrests made.
2: All right, you're the boss. It's Benny Sloat's house now. Come on, I should come in with you.
1: No, you make the rounds of the gambling hangouts. See if there's any talk floating around about the fight, the gambling part of it.
2: Right.
1: Then go back to my apartment and wait for a call from me. Mark drove off, and I studied the exterior of the house that Sure Thing was built. It was in excellent taste. Plenty of glass and brick. Much bigger than it seemed at first glance. I decided to see if the interior matched.
5: Yes?
1: One look at the woman in the doorway was enough to tell me who had provided the aspects of good taste in the life of the late Benny Sloat. Fashions from Paris had taken care of her dress. They didn't come close to what nature had provided for the filling. Here was a woman no man could ever whistle at. It takes breath to whistle.
5: May I help you?
1: Is this the Sloat residence?
5: Mr. Sloat isn't home.
1: No, he's as close as he'll ever get, though. May I come in?
5: Well,
1: I'm not selling anything, really. I just want to discuss a dead man I found up the road.
5: Come in.
1: She snapped the light on as we went into the living room. But the room wasn't empty. Two glasses were on the coffee table in front of the fireplace, and a slightly balding man was sitting stiffly on the divan.
5: Mr.
1: Race. Frank Race.
5: Mr. Race, this is Mr. Honigman.
6: A pleasure, Mr. Race.
1: Hello.
5: Mr. Honigman was just leaving.
6: Yes, I was just leaving. I'll send you the statements in the morning, Miriam.
5: Mr. Honigman is our investment counselor, Mr. Race.
1: Oh, very interesting business.
6: Oh, rather dull, really. Facts and figures. Most people just aren't cautious enough to handle their own affairs.
5: Does anybody have a match?
6: Allow me, Miriam.
7: Look out, you clumsy fool!
1: There, it's out. No harm done. Burn yourself, Honigman?
6: No, the whole book of matches just flared up in my hand.
1: Well, it's a bad habit, folding the cover over behind the matches.
6: Yes, stupid of me. Well, good night.
1: Good night.
5: Good night, Honigman. Now, Mr. Race?
1: I was driving along your road with a friend. A man in a yellow car almost drove us off the road.
5: My husband?
1: An exceedingly heavy man, about 15.
5: Not heavy. Fat. And 55.
1: But you're...
5: 22, Mr. Race.
1: We followed Mr. Sloat. When he reached his car, he was dead.
5: I could still use a light for this cigarette.
1: What makes you so emotional, Mrs. Sloat?
5: I asked you for a light, Mr. Race.
1: Of course. Here you are. You'll forgive me for being so old-fashioned about dead husbands.
5: Thank you for the light.
1: Well, you're welcome. Now shall I mix us a few martinis and get some dance music on the radio?
5: You needn't be sarcastic, Mr. Race. My husband's death is not unexpected. And it's neither a shock nor a loss.
1: Why not unexpected?
5: Well, he's had a very serious heart ailment for many years.
1: Well, that could do it. But I don't think so. You see, I've had a sneaking suspicion that's grown a bit stronger since I came in here.
5: What do you mean?
1: I think your husband's been murdered, Mrs. Sloat. Just as Freddie Natchez was murdered in the ring a few hours ago.
5: Oh.
1: You ought to put on some fresh makeup. You're pale. Your hand's shaking just a little.
5: Oh, isn't that understandable with my husband dead?
1: He was dead when I lit your cigarette a moment ago.
5: It must have been his heart, Mr. Race. What motive?
1: Motive? Well, let's take yours, for instance.
5: Mine?
1: You obviously hated him.
5: Well, so did a lot of other people.
1: Yeah, I'll take your word for that.
5: Benny made my life miserable. I had orders to stay away from other people, men or women. I wasn't even allowed to let anybody into the house unless he was home.
1: Including Honigman.
5: Oh, Honigman's different.
1: Not the romantic type, huh?
5: Benny was a jealous fool.
1: I think that's a story you'd better tell the police.
5: I think I can convince you that that isn't necessary, Mr. Race, if you'll give me the chance. There's something I'd like to show you.
1: What?
5: It's in this drawer over here. Does this convince you, Mr. Race?
1: An automatic pistol. Well, that's always convincing.
5: I'm not going to have you involving me in this. Do you understand?
1: An automatic demands a lot of respect and complete attention. Mine was distracted momentarily by a movement outside the window.
5: You needn't look for help, Mr. Race. This house is quite isolated.
1: I know it is. You said your husband had enemies. Do you have a choice few of your own?
5: Why?
1: Maybe very important to know in the next few moments. Do you know how to use that cannon you're pointing at me?
5: I assure you, I'm an expert.
1: Tell me, I have a demonstration. Do you think you can hit that lamp, put it out quickly?
5: What are you getting at?
1: I'm not sure, but I think I'm trying to save your life. Don't look now, but there's a man outside in your garden. No, don't turn. He has a rifle, I think.
5: Harry Connors.
1: I don't know if he's going to shoot you or me. If it's you he's after, it might be to your advantage to get rid of that light.
0: We'll return to the adventures of Frank Race in just about 1 minute.

0: And now back to the adventures of Frank Wraith.
1: Miriam slowed fire a split second before the man outside the window had let go with his rifle. And I dived at the first sound, dropping her to the floor behind the divan and away from the window. We found each other in the dark. Yeah, you all right?
2: Yes.
1: That was a good shot. Crawl over behind the sofa.
2: What are you going to do?
1: Wait. Until your Harry Connors comes in and see if he hit anything.
2: That's him.
1: Will you gamble on something?
2: What?
1: There's no point in risking a shooting match in the dark. Give me time to crawl partway to the door, then throw your gun at the window.
2: All right.
3: Graham? Graham? I hear you in there. Answer me. Miriam!
1: Well, nice work, Miriam. All right, turn on the light.
2: He was going to kill me, wasn't he?
1: He certainly didn't come courting you, young widow. I suppose you tell me who Harry Connors is. Because he's coming to it and may get very busy around here again.
2: Harry and I were engaged before I married Benny. He introduced us.
1: Well, how did he come to know Sloat?
2: Harry used to make bets for Benny when Benny didn't want other people to know his money was up.
1: When was the last time?
2: Just before Benny and I were married, 3 months ago. They had a fight.
1: About you getting married?
2: Yes. Harry said he'd kill both of us.
1: Hmm. Well, he's out to keep half his promise. Or maybe finish the last half. You pardon me while I ruin your draperies.
2: What are you going to do?
1: Tell your friend, hurry up. Tuck him away in a closet for a while we enjoy a nice drive in the cool night air.
2: Where are we going?
1: To call my friend Mark Donovan. Pay a visit to a fighter named Joe Kenny who knocked Freddie Natchez out of this world.
4: Is Kenny's joint right here?
1: Good. You and Mrs. Sloat take a few turns around the block. I want to talk to Kenny alone.
4: Right, right. Yell if you need me, huh? Yeah?
1: Benny Sloat sent me.
4: Come in. Now look, if Benny wants me to front for him and not just kill him, tell him I'm not going to do it, that dirty double-crosser.
1: Benny doesn't want you to get excited.
4: Excited? What's the matter? Was he too yellow to come up here himself? I don't want to be mixed up in this. Poison, murder, it ain't my line.
1: Well, something went wrong.
4: Yeah, you can say that again. I'm set up to take a dive in the sixth. And then Freddy curls up and dies on me in the fourth.
1: Benny says you'll get your money back.
4: I better get it back. Every cent I had after 11 years in the ring. I'm too old. I was willing to make one killing. But not the kind that just got. All I wanted was dough.
1: All right. Just don't talk and you'll break even.
4: I'll talk, all right, if anybody starts to finger me at the inquest. Benny's too smart. We're all supposed to be betting on Natchez. But I know how he switched his action to me, placing his dough against mine and everybody else's.
1: He bet $1,000 on Natchez.
4: Yeah. I should have gotten wise right then. Benny wouldn't bet one lousy grand on a sure thing. You know him better than that. Or do you?
1: What do you mean?
4: You're not one of Benny's boys. I never saw you before. You're a cop.
1: No, I...
4: You're a cop. You're trying to frame me.
1: I'll take it easy, Ken.
4: No, you ain't getting me.
1: He came at me like a bull. He was an old fighter, and his reflexes were just tribal slow, but he could hit. Caught me one out of the heart, and my knees buckled. But I caught him behind the knees and dumped him to the floor. I ground my heel into his shin as he got up. He jerked forward slightly, and I planted one low in his stomach, and I let him have an elbow on the side of the jaw. And I pounced on him as he fell. All right, now, Kenny. Don't move, or I'll break your wrist.
4: All right, cop. You got me.
1: I told you I'm not a cop. I'm investigating for Mike Lang, Freddy's manager. All I want is to save his neck.
4: You on the level?
1: Yeah. Now, can we get back to a normal conversation if I let you up?
4: Okay.
1: You said that you knew that Benny switched his action to you and cleaned up by betting on your win. Well, Benny's dead.
4: Huh? He's dead?
1: Yes. And the key to his murder, and Freddy's, is the man who placed the bets for Benny. Now, who was it?
4: Well, I don't know for sure. I don't even know his name. Yeah, but there was one guy.
1: What did he look like?
4: It was about 5
1: Yeah, look out!
4: Did you get anything out of Joe Kenny, Race?
1: Somebody shot him while I was talking to him.
4: Holy cow. Look at you. You look like someone's been using you for a drum.
1: I'm all right. Where's Miriam Sloat?
4: Went to make a phone call at the all-night cafeteria on the corner, and so did I.
1: We'd better find her. I want to run back to her house checkup on Harry Connors.
5: Connors was the reason for my phone call. I thought I'd see what I could dig up about him.
1: What'd you find out?
5: Well, he was a betting commissioner for Benny Sloat, see? But you know what he used to be?
1: Hmm.
5: He used to be a pharmacist. Now, ain't that interesting?
1: Since Natchez and probably Benny were poisoned, very interesting.
5: Oh, here's a cafeteria.
1: Well, I can see the phone booth through the window. It seemed to be empty. Wonder where she went.
5: There she comes, from around the corner.
2: Looking for me?
1: Yes. Who did you call before?
2: Bill Honigman. You met him at the house.
1: Oh, yes.
2: I thought you might want to examine my husband's books or ask Honigman about his recent business dealings.
1: It might be a good idea. First, I think I'll call on Freddie Natchez's wife. Under the circumstances, I'm sure she won't be sleeping.
2: Did Kenny give you any information?
1: It's time for you to have another cigarette. Somebody shot him while I was talking to him. Anybody at all your husband saw just before the fight, Mrs. Natchez?
6: No. Only Mike Lang. But Mike wouldn't hurt Freddie. I know it wasn't him.
1: You know it and I know it, but the coroner's jury won't.
5: You've got to think.
6: Well, somebody wanted Freddie to throw the fight, but that was earlier in the day. Besides, Freddie said it was just the joke.
1: A joke?
6: Yes. He was a real estate salesman, wanted to sell Freddie a house.
1: Well, did Freddie act strangely before the fight? Different from other times?
6: No. He wasn't so nervous like he sometimes got.
1: Any reason why not?
6: Well, he took something to calm him down. He even took a nap.
1: Well, what did he take?
6: Some kind of a pill. He got it from the real estate fella. He must have took one himself because Freddie asked him if he took vitamins, and he said no, he had a nervous stomach. And then he gave Freddie one of them and told him if he took it just a couple of hours before the fight, he'd feel fine.
1: And it worked, huh?
6: Yeah. It was fine when it left.
1: Thanks. Thank you very much, Mrs. Natchez.
6: Find them. Find who killed my friend.

0: Come on in.
1: In a moment. You stay outside, Mark. But don't wait in the car. Stand over there in the bushes. Right?
2: Well, Race, are you coming or not?
1: Be right there.
3: I got you. Go ahead.
0: Where's Mr. Donovan?
1: He had to leave.
0: I didn't hear the car.
1: He probably carried it to avoid waking the neighbors.
0: You go out of your way to make it obvious you don't like me.
1: But I do. I like you very much.
0: Well, you don't show it. I feel so alone, Race. I need somebody to hold me and baby me a little.
1: That could be an invitation.
0: Other men would like to have me in their arms, Race.
1: She came closer. I reached for her. For a crowded city on a desert island, she'd have been the perfect companion.
0: There'll be more for us, won't there, Race? We'll meet again, won't we? Away from all this.
1: Of course we will. After Benny's funeral, we can meet nights at the cemetery and hold hands as we sit on his tombstone.
0: You...
1: Careful now, Miriam. There's a gentleman present.
0: Honigman!
4: I'm sorry. This is embarrassing. I got here and nobody was at home. I must have dozed off.
0: Were you spying on me?
4: No. I dozed off.
1: Well, Mr. Honigman left evidence of his presence in the entry hall. His raincoat, hat, rubbers...
4: I catch cold easily, Mr. Race. I know it must seem silly to you when there's no sign of a storm.
0: Race, look. The closet. Harry must have...
1: He's gone. I noticed that when we came in.
0: Aren't you going after him?
1: The police can pick him up later.
0: Well, I hope he's innocent. I'd hate to see him...
1: Still sentimental about Harry. That's nice. Even if you aren't engaged anymore. Or maybe you will be again with Benny gone.
4: Huh? Well, You were engaged to Harry Connors?
1: Yes, Honigman, didn't you know? She threw him over to marry Benny Sloat. Of course, Benny was older and fat, but he did have money. Maybe she'll go back to Harry now.
4: Yes. Maybe she will.
1: Of course, she might marry somebody else with money. Temporarily. Some fellow who might have made a big killing on a betting transaction.
4: That's possible. I'm sure Mrs. Sloat's romances don't interest me.
1: Mrs. Sloat? Don't you mean Miriam? You're on better terms than that. Now tell me, Mrs. Sloat, wasn't Harry Connors your investment counselor before Honigman took over?
0: Yes. Why?
1: Because Connors used to place your husband's bets. And if Honigman took over the job, he's the one who placed Benny's bets for the fight last night.
4: Are you accusing me of killing Sloat?
1: Yes, and that is.
4: Then you're a fool. Because whoever killed them also killed Joe Kenny. And I can prove I was in my hotel when Kenny was killed.
1: Who told you Kenny was killed?
4: Miriam told me when she called to ask me to come over here.
1: Oh, that's too bad. Because I didn't tell Miriam until after she had called him.
0: Honigman, you fool.
4: Miriam, I didn't know.
0: Fortunately, I didn't rely on you, Honigman.
1: No, Mrs. Sloat still has her automatic.
0: Mm-hmm. And this time it won't be the light bulb I hit.
1: Yeah, before you pull that trigger, Miriam, I might warn you. You're in for a deafening silence. I opened your purse and emptied the gun while we were driving back in the car.
0: What? Why?
1: Drop it!
0: It was loaded. Oh, my arm. Honigman, you let him get away!
1: Not far.
5: Hold it, Junior.
6: I said
4: let
6: go!
4: Let go of me!
7: Imagine a guy like that trying to say no to me and my end rents. Can't get over it, though.
1: Get over what, Mark?
7: That dame there. Yeah, wildcat. But that sissy little guy, Honigman.
1: Just the victim of a wild love. He wanted the money and sweet Miriam.
7: I can figure how she shot Kenny, but how did she poison the others?
1: Well, he's the type who has a pill remedy for everything. Only he had a...

The Adventures of Frank Race, starring Tom Collins with Tony Barrett as Mark Donovan, comes to you from Hollywood. Others heard in tonight's cast were Florence Halep, Frank Lovejoy, Tom Holland, Michael Ann Barrett, Jack Crucian, and Ted Von Eltz. This series is written and directed by Buckley Angel and Joel Murcott. The music is composed and played by Ivan Ditmars. Be sure to be with us again this time next week for another dramatic chapter in The Adventures of Frank Race. Art Gilmore speaking. This is a Bruce Ells production.

Adventure. Adventure, intrigue, mystery, romance, starring Humphrey Bogart and Lauren Bacall. Together in the sultry setting of tropical Havana and the mysterious islands of the Caribbean. Bold Venture.

Once again, the magic names of Humphrey Bogart and Lauren Bacall bring you Bold Venture and a tale of mystery and intrigue.

0: out of gas, huh? That's nice.
1: How can it be possible no gas? The gauge says full.
0: Bless its little needle. What are you banging on the panel for?
1: Yeah. Now the gauge says empty. I thought I told you to have this gauge fixed, sailor.
0: Well, the garage man touted me off it late. He said what I needed was a foxtail for the radiator cap. How that man could talk.
1: All right, we walk. Come on, sailor. You know how far it is to Puente Sombra? 8 miles. Foxtails.
0: But think how lucky we are. Here we are treading the same path as pirates of old. That's what I call real romantic and educational. Rostro del Pirata. The trail of the pirates. Think of the swashbucklers, the doubloons, and the pieces of eight, and those jolly, jolly Rogers that...
1: Hey, look. There's a truck parked up there. Maybe we can borrow some gas. Come on. Hey, mister. Hey, you, behind the wheel.
0: Tell him we'll pay for the gas, Slate.
1: Hey, something's wrong with him. What?
2: Indio. Because of him.
1: He's been shot.
2: Because... El Indio. El Indio.
0: Bad, Slate?
1: Dead. Hey, wait a minute.
0: What's the matter?
1: Something, I don't know. You smell anything funny, sailor?
0: What are we going to do about him?
1: That's in the back part of the truck. Nitric acid. Hey, look at this. See? Fragments from a crock. Stamped Juniper Chemical Company, New York City. Sure, that's what happened.
0: Look, Slate, I took the commercial course in high school. I never had chemistry. What did? What happened?
1: That man up front was hauling crocks of nitric acid. There, those rings of dust on the floor. He was hijacked. One crock was broken.
0: Now what?
1: Well, we'll siphon some gas and we'll ride to Puente Sombra. Maybe they'll want to know a man is dead.

0: Our library is grateful, Senorita Marta. You have absorbed the exquisite value of the Legend of El Indio.
1: I, and my father also.
0: You spoke of restoration, Senorita. I give you an oath. I will restore to your father the political eminence that was once his. On the memory of El Indio, I swear it.
1: El Indio, who once held Havana in his hand, who was burned at the stake.
0: And who swore in flame that he would return with terror. The time is here, Senorita. The man is here. Your father. In him, El Indio comes back for his Havana.
1: You are an historian with passion.
0: The vision that was given to me when...
1: When, Senor Cambria? Tell me.
0: You once put your fan to my cheek, Marta.
1: Historian of passion. Walk in my father's shadow and in mine. Slash the heart of Havana and bring it bleeding to us. Bring it to us on your knees.
0: And for this?
1: For this, historian, your lips may be touched.
0: I give you Havana, and you...
1: You have greed, Senor Cambria? Wipe it from your mouth. It is unbecoming to a man of learning. Adios, Senor Cambria.

0: Well, here it is, sailor. Buena Sombra. Quite a nothing town, isn't it? Let's get out. There's a restaurant over there. I want to call Havana and tell Inspector LaSalle what... Are you listening to me?
1: That man in the truck, he was saying something. El Indio. I wonder what he was trying to tell us. El Indio.
0: El Indio means the Indian in Spanish. Now, come on, sailor, out of the Jeep. How do I know what he was trying to say? Now who's doing it?
1: Doing what?
0: How many times have you told me to leave something alone? All right, a guy's killed, murdered. Doesn't concern us. I'll be a good citizen and let the authorities know what happened. I don't want any part of it.
1: El Indio. Murder on a pirate's trail. Maybe. Maybe.
0: Oh, I'll cut it out, will you? You want something to eat? I'll meet you at the counter. I'm going to use that phone booth and...
1: No, I'm not hungry. Maybe El Indio was a pirate. Maybe...
2: I beg your pardon.
0: After me, Buster. I got to this phone booth first. This will only take
2: Wait. Wait. Did you two just come out of that trail? Now, listen to me. I gotta know. I saw you. I saw your Jeep drive out of the Rosto del Parado.
0: So?
2: Please, we can't talk here.
0: Why not?
2: You've got to listen. These people, they might hear. Now, just outside of the door.
0: Okay, Buster, let's have it your way. Let's go.
1: I'll mind the phone booth, Slate.
0: Now, you too, sailor. Let's listen to what's on this Buster's mind. Okay.
2: You saw the truck, didn't you? You saw what happened to Villa. You saw how he was murdered.
0: Villa, huh? That's his name. How do you know?
2: Over there on the beach. I'll tell you about it.
1: Sand under the shoe means beach, mister.
2: Okay. I killed Villa, friends. With you know what? With this. You want to hear it go bang again?
1: I don't. Do you, Slate?
0: Okay, Buster. You got a problem. Put the heater away and we'll form a circle on the sand and have
2: a... Turn around. Both of you, turn around. Thanks. Now thank me for what I'm going to do. Stop biting your lip, honey.
1: I always do before I get hit over the head with a gun. I should have told Slate. Makes it easier.
2: Let's go riding, baby. You and me. That Jeep of yours. You be nice, maybe your friend will live. But only maybe...

0: That stroke you're using, sailor. Keep at it. You get conked on the head and your fingers go so sore.
1: Open your eyes, Lee Shannon.
0: You open them for me.
1: The left. The right. And they are open. And they are the color of the seas.
0: Catch a lot of fish that way. Hey, you know what?
1: Tell me.
0: You're not sailor.
1: Oh, your voice has delight in it.
0: Yeah, and I'll tell you why. As long as I've got my head in a lap that doesn't belong to sailor, I'm delighted sailor's not around.
1: Do what, Slate Shannon?
0: Not sunny. It's too complicated. You can take over the right ear now.
1: They see, here is where memory lies. I touch it with gentleness. It reminds you of something?
0: Yeah, that too. Brings back a guy who didn't want me to use a phone. Brings back a pirate's trail with a hijacked nitro truck. And a dead driver at the wheel. And a name, El Indio. Say, honey, baby, that's no way to heal the sick.
1: The slap was only a hint. Don't go too far. This was to impress upon you to forget a child's fancies of pirate's trails, of El Indio.
0: You gonna give me new memories, baby?
1: If you desire them, you have a choice. This that you beg, or the quick death that waits with hunger for you.
0: Let it wait. What's that you were saying about the color of my eyes, honey? Try to remember while we take a walk. I need refreshment. Listen, LaSalle, I've got a girl chin-deep in ice cream over at the counter. She's looking toward this phone booth right now. I want you to meet me on the Rastro del Pirato. I'll give you the rest there.
2: You tell me you ran out of gas. 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A man puts lumps on your head with a gun. 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
0: The Rastro del Pirato, LaSalle, 8 miles out of Point of Sombra. Ring your policeman's whistle. We'll blow up a storm.

0: Yeah, you drive well, honey. 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
1: Why did you slug Slate?
0: It's a question. Slugging does things. Makes a man remember and forget. Depends on the how and why. In Shannon's case, it's to forget what he saw on the trail. I take you now. As long as I got you, I'm thinking Slate won't remember a thing. He'll just... Hey, you're pushing 60, baby. Take it easy. I don't...
1: What?
0: Hey, you crazy? Hey, watch at the curve. Hey, did you want to kill us?
1: Can't hear you.
0: Baby, baby, listen. Slow it up. This hill would... You'll kill us, you crazy fool. This gun. I'm not kidding. I'll kill you. Watch it. Watch it.
1: Noisy night, ain't it? Can't hear a word.
0: That curve you'll never make.
1: Oh, curve. Yeah. Thanks a lot. And there's a sand dune. Soft one. I'd try that if I were you. I'd jump.
0: Hey.
1: Jump or so help me we go off the road under those rocks. Happy sand dune, baby.

0: The woman who held your little head in her apron. Where is she, Shannon?
1: I bought her another ice cream soda in Point of Sombra.
0: And your Miss Duval. Where did you misplace her?
1: I told you. Last I saw of her, she was waiting to get a beat over the head. I guess she didn't make it. Anyway, she wasn't around when...
0: And the truck with the nitric acid and a wounded man whispering El Indio into your convenient ear.
1: It's around that bend. You'll know it from the cords draped around the steering wheel.
0: We are around the bend, Senor Shannon. Will you please polish my glasses? The dust on them permits me not to see no truck. Huh.
1: Was here, LaSalle, right here.
0: Uh-huh.
1: A beat-up two-ton with the smell of nitric acid in it and a...
0: A dying man, you said. A man who died before your eyes of bullet wounds. Where has he walked to, this dead man, Senor Shannon?
1: Look, he was here. I got his blood on my coat. Sailor could...
0: And Sailor Duval is also not here to corroborate, eh? You are a lonely man, Senor, with delusions of mayhem. Give me your head, so I too may bang on it.

0: swoon.
1: He ought to be back from it by now, King.
0: When one receives such a blow in the skull, Lady Sailor, one is apt to forget the way home.
1: Well, let's not build a wake out of it, huh, King?
0: What is left to build? You throw a villain from a hurtling jeep?
1: I was doing 85, King.
0: Loneliness makes you exaggerate, Lady Sailor. Our jeep can't do.
1: Don't argue with me, King. I tell you that speedometer registered 85 when the boy got yellow and jumped.
0: This, of course, is the same speedometer that was adjusted by the garage man who told you that what our jeep suffered was the lack of a foxtail.
1: Well, let's not get ugly about it, King. All I care about is when I came back for Slate, he was gone. That makes my gauge register zero. It just went up to 300 RPMs. Hi, Slate.
2: Miss me, Sailor?
1: Get rid of the man who brought you, and I'll diagram you how much.
2: LaSalle doesn't believe me, Sailor. Not the dead truck driver, nor the nitric acid. Not the last words of a dying man.
1: He said El Indio.
3: You too, Senorita Duval. You too wish to stuff my head with this kiddie pablum? The fairy tale of El Indio that children laugh at inside their short sleeves?
2: And what about the girl? The one who gave me death, or...
1: Or what, Slate?
2: That reminds me, what happened to you after that guy slugged me?
1: I threw him out of the jeep going 85 miles an hour.
2: Back up, Sailor. That jeep can't do...
0: My very words, Mr. Slate.
1: That girl gave you death, or... How come you didn't choose death, Rover Boy?
3: My condolences, Senorita. You have a sick man on your hands. He shows me trucks and dead that do not exist. He prattles old fables of Juniper Chemical Companies. If he gets violent, call me, Senorita. I will be glad. Adios.
1: I look for you. I wait for you. King sings sad songs about you, and all the time
2: I got
1: he...
2: a place for you to eat up all that curiosity, Sailor. The library. Get me the rundown on an old Spanish fable, El Indio.
1: So you can go back to that dame and...
2: So I can find out who's getting nitric acid from the Juniper Chemical Company.
1: May it blow up in your teeth. Get me my library card, lover.

0: Signorita Martha.
1: Come in, come in.
0: It is with gratefulness and with much pleasure we greet you, Senor Clooney and I.
2: Hiya, honey.
3: The Americano looks as if he suffers. How did the bruises happen to you, dog?
2: Remind me to tell you how sometime.
0: Senorita Duval threw him out of a speeding car. Do you not think that was very brave of him?
3: She got away from you?
2: What difference does it make?
0: It is a question, Senorita Marta. Admirably stated. What difference indeed? Senor?
2: Yeah? What?
0: In the next room, please. This exchange of money for your services should not be spied upon by a lady.
2: If that's a custom of the land.

0: it done?
1: Simply and with dispatch.
0: Mm-hmm. And those others, the one Senor Cluny has mentioned, Slate Shannon and Senorita Duval?
1: Each in his own time. It will happen to them.
2: Senorita, please, your high heels, their clack. It makes for distraction among the scholars in our historical archives. These are men who delve into history.
3: Well, meet it, lady who's a history delver. Give me what you've got on El Indio.
2: El Indio?
1: You are in the wrong department, senorita. You want the children's department.
2: I suggest it.
3: This book on your desk, Daddy. The one that says El Indio in big red letters. Read it to me.
2: Put it down, senorita. You're not a touch.
3: Read it to me, Daddy, or I'll walk my high heels all over your bald skull.
1: I am not a man of violence, senorita. It is only that this copy is our only one. It must go to the bookbinders. I do my best to dissuade borrowers from crumbling manuscripts, senorita. They are rare. They must be handled with sensitivity.
3: And you're the only one sensitive enough to...
1: To give you the paltry wealth of my knowledge as an apology. That El Indio is only a legend. It's a legend of an Indian who once was a tyrant in Havana, who was burned at the stake, and who promised to return with terror to blow up Havana for his burnt flesh. In some quarters in Havana, it is believed, by frightened children. You accept this apology, senorita?
3: No, I have to check with my friend first. He's waiting outside. You'll wait, huh? Toodaloo, scholars.
4: Over here, sailor.
3: What are you reading?
4: It's from the Greek, sailor, over your head. What'd you find out about El Indio?
3: The guy in there must be nuts late. First he tried
4: to... Come on. You can tell me on the way to Campania.
3: Campania? We need to go there for me to tell you...
4: We need to look at a factory that buys nitric acid from the Juniper Chemical Company. I waded through a lot of bills of lading to find it. Come on, sailor. This is your day for culture.

0: Hand me that rock, sailor.
1: I thought this was a sneaky operation. What are you going to do, beat your way into this factory?
0: Just hand me the rock, the one I'm shining the flash on. Thanks.
1: You going to crawl through that hole in the window?
0: No, brainy one. I'm going to slide under the door. Let's get with it, sailor. Slip your hand through that hole and reach around and slip that lock. Ah, you did very well. You step on my shoulder.
1: Move the padding over a little.
0: Get in there. Okay, sailor?
1: What am I supposed to do now?
0: Just wait for me.
1: Welcome to a sulfur factory, Slate.
0: Take it easy. Down there, there's a light on in that room.
1: Let us bid a fond farewell to this interesting sulfur factory.
0: Come back here. And just follow me. Ah, here they are, sailor.
1: Here what are? All I see are crocks. Crocks I'm supposed to jump up and down about?
0: Crocks of nitric acid. Look at the label on them. Juniper Chemical Company. The stuff that was hijacked.
1: That truck wasn't big enough to hold all these bottles.
0: Huh? No wonder. These brown bottles. Toluene.
1: Toluene, huh? Just what I've always wanted.
0: Don't you catch on, knucklehead? Nitric acid, toluene. TNT. Well, let's figure it, sailor. TNT. El Indio. El Indio.
1: That's it, El Indio. That librarian told me El Indio was going to blow up Havana.
0: Except that El Indio's been dead for 300 years.
1: That man in the truck said El Indio. We both heard him.
0: Maybe there's something else we can hear, sailor. There's a light in that office.
1: You said that before.
2: No! No, don't! Please! Please! What else do you want me to do for you? I've done everything.
0: Now stand right here, sailor, against these boxes. Don't move.
2: You killed my driver, taking over my plantation.
3: Understand, we have much at stake, senor, upon the making of the TNT and terrorizing of Havana depends my father's election.
0: Get it, sailor? Terror. Terror buys a lot of votes, and superstition on top of terror buys a lot more. That's where El Indio comes from, like an evil spirit. More terror.
2: You've got to believe me. Don't kill me, please.
4: We must think about you. Until then, senor. Until then, you will sleep.
3: I enjoy you like this, Senor Cumbria.
1: Blake, watch it, the boxes.
0: Oh, clumsy.
4: Who is there? Who is it? You there. I see you. Come on out. Who are you?
0: My God. I don't understand the language.
3: What has happened, Senor Cumbria?
0: Hi, Marta.
3: Sleet Shannon. Oh, you fool, go away.
0: Your boy's hurt, Marta. Better get him in shape. We're going calling on the police.
3: You ruined it. You ruined everything. You fool. You fool.
5: Hey. Somebody, hey. Somebody uncrate me. Hey, Slate. Slate, look what happened to me. I'm up to my neck in sulfur.
0: Dip you in molasses, sailor, and you're a spring tonic. Come on, baby. Let's go for a boat ride.

0: This time we're going to make it, sailor. 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
1: Mm-hmm. You know what?
0: What?
1: I sure appreciate your pointing out to me the landmarks of Cuba of today and yesterday.
0: You find it dull, huh? Bores you, huh? It... Now what? Here we go again.
1: Well, good gracious, just look at that gas gauge. Empty.
0: You filled it with gas this morning.
1: Slate, dear, I have something to tell you.
0: You met that man again.
1: Mm-hmm. Didn't you notice? Now there's two foxtails on the radiator cap.
0: All right. On your feet, kid. Start walking. It's 10 miles to town. I said... Why are you putting your head on my shoulder?
1: Oh, it's the nicest landmark I know. Come here.
0: You think that's going to stop me from making you walk? Or that? About that walk.
1: What about it?
0: Forget it. Who knows when a man with a gas station will walk right by.
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16: Dear Mr. Box 13, care of newspaper Star Times, I am Nick Nerikios. For 20 years, I own a restaurant and there is no trouble, and that is good. Now, I got trouble and that is bad. One day, I look through paper, I see Box 13, that you go any place, do anything, you want adventure. All right, Mr. Box 13, you come to Nick's place, 2129 10th Street. You have no trouble finding because it is only Nick's place.
17: Place in the neighborhood. Maybe you help Nick? Yes? Maybe I help Nick, sure. At first I was laughing, and later I was laughing. But I was laughing with tears in my eyes.

0: Back to Box 13 and Dan Holliday's newest adventure, Tempest in a Casserole.
1: Nick, what's his last name, Mr. Holliday?
2: Narrakios.
1: Oh.
2: Doesn't seem like anything interesting could come of it, does it, Susie?
1: Well, I think you ought to go and see him.
2: Hmm? Why? I've had better letters than this, and you've thrown cold water on him.
1: His place is on 10th Street.
2: Keep going, Susie. What's your point?
1: Well, I thought you could do me a favor at the same time.
2: Uh-huh. What?
1: Look.
2: What's that?
1: I ordered an earthenware pot from Caldwell's department store on 10th Street. And look what they sent me.
2: It's cute. A little merry-go-round. A toy.
1: I know, but it isn't what I asked for.
2: What did you ask for?
1: I told them to send me a carousel.
2: Well, you got it.
1: I didn't. I got this.
2: If you ordered a carousel, you...
1: I do not think this is very funny.
2: Susie, did you by any chance mean a casserole?
1: I guess I did.
2: The customer at Caldwell's is always right. You ordered a carousel, and a carousel you got.
1: Will you take it back for me, please?
2: No, sure. And even if Nick doesn't have anything interesting, I can do you a favor. So long, Susie. A half hour later, I was in Nick's place on 10th Street. A clean, neat restaurant that seemed to be doing a wonderful business. Every table was filled and the counter was loaded and crowded with people. I asked for Nick and a waitress guided me to his office in the rear.
3: Yes, sir. Yes, sir. I can do you something, sir?
2: Well, the question is, what can I do for you?
3: What are you selling?
2: My services. Free.
3: Oh, I'm sorry. I do not understand. Mr. 13, I am so glad. Please, you sit down, please.
2: Oh, thanks. I have a name as well as a number, Nick. It's Dan Holliday.
3: Oh, good, Mr. Dan. My name, Alexander Narrakios.
2: Alexander? But I thought...
3: Oh, sure. My name, Alexander. But when I first come to this country, everybody called me Nick. One name, she's good like any other. But that is not here or any place, yes?
2: Yes, I suppose not.
3: Mr. Dan, you see my restaurant, you come in, yes?
2: Yes, and you're doing a roaring business, Nick.
3: Like Shakespeare says, it's a rob.
2: What do you mean?
3: Mr. Dan, you look here. I open the door.
2: It's still crowded out there.
3: Yes, but each one have coffee, just coffee. They sit and read newspapers, books, anything, and they drink one cup of coffee.
2: Nothing else?
3: Nothing.
2: Oh, I see. And how long do they stay?
3: All day long. I am losing money, fist over hands.
2: Any enemies who might want that?
3: I? Enemies? No, I have no enemies, Mr. Dan. I like everybody. Everybody like me. You ask all around. Everybody say, Nick Narrakios, good man.
2: Has anyone else ever wanted this spot?
3: Oh, sure. Lots of times people come, they want to sub lease from me. I say no.
2: Has that happened recently?
3: Sure, only 2 days ago.
2: I think that's it, Nick. This is a good spot in between Caldwell's department store and a bank. You probably did a lot of business before the coffee drinkers moved in on you.
3: Yes, but now, my regular customer, they come past at noontime. They look in, they see all the business. They in a hurry, so they go someplace else. Oh, Mr. Dan, you help Nick, yes?
2: Sure. I'll tell you what, Nick. You put a sign on each table and on the counter.
3: Mm-hmm.
2: One that reads, minimum charge, 50 cents.
3: Oh, that is wonderful. That's magnificent, Mr. Dan. Yes, sure. I do that. Yeah.
2: Okay. Now I'll be running along.
3: Look, anytime you want, you come to Nick's place, you bring friends, all your friends. Nick cook personally for you. Anything you want. You do that, yes?
2: It's a deal.
3: Now you tell me something else.
2: What's that, Nick?
3: Why you do this? Why you put that ad in the paper?
2: Well, I write stories, Nick, and sometimes a letter leads me to a good one.
3: You don't take money?
2: No.
3: How you live?
2: By my stories, when I haven't got writer's cramp.
3: Oh.
2: Well, I've got to be going, Nick. Meanwhile, don't forget the signs on the tables and the counter. So, marking that little visit off to profit and loss, I went home. Then the next day at the office...
1: You forgot, didn't you?
2: Huh? Forgot what, Susie?
1: You didn't take my carousel back for a casserole.
2: Oh, I'm sorry, Susie. I put it in the back of my car and forgot all about it. I'll do it for you, though.
1: When, Mr. Holliday?
2: Maybe today.
1: All right. Hello?
3: Please, you let me talk to Mr. Holliday. I want to talk to Mr. Dent.
1: I know
3: what you're
1: doing.
3: Very important.
1: Wait a minute. I don't know who this is, Mr. Holliday.
2: Yeah, I'll take it. Hello?
3: Mr. Dan Holliday, I want to talk to Mr. Dan Holliday, the writer.
2: Well, this is Dan. Oh, Nick?
3: Yes, Nick. Oh, Mr. Dan, I am in trouble once more again.
2: What's the matter? My idea, didn't it work?
3: Oh, sure, fine. Work fine.
2: Then what's the matter?
3: My credit, it is ruined.
2: Your credit? Now, go slowly, Nick, and tell me all about it.
3: 4 years I buy on credit, the same as big business. All the time I pay my bills sharp on the dash. Now, all of a sudden, no credit.
2: Mm-hmm. Sounds like someone fixed that for you.
3: What do I do now? No wholesalers and Nick food in need for business. I cannot open my restaurant. I am ruined.
2: Now, calm down a minute and listen to me.
3: I listen.
2: Did you make money last month?
3: Always I make money.
2: Well, have you got a bank account?
3: 4 of them.
2: All right, then. Have one of your banks call the wholesalers with whom you do business. Just reestablish your credit. That's all.
3: That is all I do, Mr. Dan?
2: Mm-hmm. That's all.
3: Oh, what a wonderful man, Mr. Dan.
2: Yes?
3: You are not writer.
2: No?
3: No, you are a genius. Goodbye.
2: Susie, I am now a genius.
1: Good, but is there a story in it?
2: Oh, you slave driver. What a wonderful guy.
1: Who, Nick? Why didn't you go down there then?
2: But you heard me handle it over the phone.
1: My casserole, Mr. Holliday.
2: Oh. All right. Later. And I'm glad we had that thing put in. It keeps me awake. I'll get it, Susie.
1: Okay.
2: Hello.
3: Mr. Ben?
2: Yeah, Nick? You again?
3: Hey, Mr. Ben, the whole world is terrible.
2: Now what's the matter?
3: Nothing like has happened since Adam and Eve. The world is upside down, topsy-topsy.
2: Hold it a minute, Nick. You better start over again.
3: Oh, I will take back the drinkers of coffee. I will pay them to come back, but this is too much. Please, please, you come to me. Help me, Mr. Dan.
2: All right, Nick. I'll be there in a half hour. I hurried down to Nick's place, and before I could drive up in front, I knew something was wrong. The street was crowded with trucks and their drivers. The place was a bedlam. Horns tooting, drivers yelling at each other to get out of the way, and right in the center of it all, Nick. His hair was standing on end, his face was as white as a sheet, and his arms were flying around like a lunatic windmill. I parked in an alley a half a block away and walked toward Nick.
3: No, these are not mine. I did not order 10 radios and jukeboxes.
4: Now look, you're Nick Mirror. Are you Nick?
3: I am Nick. I wish I was not Nick.
2: Hey, Nick, what's this all about?
3: Oh, Mr. Dan, my friend. Look what has happened to Nick.
4: Hey, mister, you know this guy, this Nick?
2: Yes, I do. What is all this, driver?
4: Just look at this bill here. It says deliver 10 radios and 3 jukeboxes to Nick's place. Now the guy says he don't order them.
3: No, I don't, Mr. Dan.
5: Hey, pull that half a year's out of the way. I gotta get in there.
4: Keep your ass in, wise guy. I'm hit first.
3: Oh, Mr. Dan, my restaurant is filled with things I do not order. Look, all up the street, down the street. Trucks.
2: Yeah, I see them there.
3: 2 pianos, 5 refrigerators, 19 beds. My customers are all gone. They are scared of the elephant.
2: Elephant? Oh, what do you mean?
3: Somebody send Nick an elephant. Oh, Mr. Ben, please, about an elephant is nothing funny.
2: Okay, Nick, you go back into your restaurant. I'll take care of this for you.
3: You do this, Mr. Ben. Nick is grateful.
2: Yeah, sure.
3: What would I do with an elephant?
2: Well, I did what I could. I convinced the truck drivers with the help of 5 cops that a mistake had been made. It took over an hour, but at last the tangle was unsnarled. Radios, refrigerators, jukeboxes, razor blades, pianos, beds, whatnots, and the elephant. Well, they were all sent back where they'd come from. Then I went in to see Nick.
3: Oh, Mr. Dan, Nick does not know what to say. Nick is spokeless.
2: Sit down, Nick.
3: Oh, sure. You want some coffee?
2: Not right now, thanks.
3: Oh.
2: Look, Nick, you said someone had asked you to sublet your restaurant. What reason was given?
3: They say Nick does not know how to run a restaurant. They say they make a gold mine.
2: Yet you've been making a comfortable living.
3: Oh, in America, I am very happy. I come here a long time ago now.
2: Mm-hmm. All right, Nick, here's what you do. You sit tight.
3: Sit tight?
2: Stay right where you are. Don't sublet to anyone. Understand?
3: Oh, I never give up my place. Never.
2: That's the ticket. Whoever's doing this to you will have to give up sometime. Mm-hmm. And if anything else happens, you let me know.
3: Sure. I'll call my good friend, Mr. Den.
2: Swell.
3: Why you think they do this to me, Mr. Den?
2: I don't know, Nick. But it'll be interesting to find out. I went back home, and the more I thought about Nick and the trouble he was having, the more curious I got. Why should anyone want a restaurant badly enough to go to all that trouble? Why? I was still wondering when... Hello?
6: Mr. Den? Is this Mr. Den?
2: Yes, who is this?
6: I am Mrs. Nick Narakios.
2: Mrs. Narakios?
6: Yes. Mr. Den, I...
2: Mrs. Narakios, what's the matter?
6: It's about Nick, my poor Nick.
2: What about him?
6: He wants you to come to him.
2: Where?
6: Home. You come, please. Please come. Please.
2: Right away. What's the address?
6: 789 Borden Street. Please, you hurry. Please. Something terrible has happened to my Nick.

0: Now back to Tempest in a Casserole, another Box 13 adventure with Alan Ladd as Dan Holliday.
1: I hurried to Nick's home. Whatever had happened to him was enough to make his wife almost hysterical. She met me at the door, her face stained with tears. She led me through the clean little flat and...
2: Nick, here is Mr. Dan.
3: Oh, my friend.
1: Nick, what happened? Who did this to you?
2: Look what they did to my Nick. His poor eyes, his nose, my Nick.
3: Gina, you go out of room for a minute. Yes, I want to talk to Mr. Dan. Make some coffee, eh?
2: All right, Nick, all right. I make you some coffee.
1: Nick, how did this happen?
3: Well, tonight I leave my restaurant. Always I take the shortcut through the alley back of my place. I walk for a little bit and somebody hit me.
1: Did you see who it was?
3: No, I... Oh.
1: Did you go to the police?
3: No. I come home. I tell my wife to call you, Mr. Dan.
1: But you should have gone to the police.
3: Oh, but I am scared, Mr. Dan. I read in paper that men who do this will also maybe hurt my wife. I do not want that, Mr. Dan. I do not want that.
1: Nick, I want you to sublet your place.
3: Oh, no, I do not do that. I will send my wife away where she will be safe, but no. Nick, stay here, like you say, sit tight. I do not give up.
1: You want me to help you, don't you?
3: Oh, sure.
1: Then listen to me and do as I say. Sublet your restaurant. Sublet it, and we'll see what happens. After I left Nick, I went to see Lieutenant Kling. He listened to what I had to tell him, and...
4: But, Dan, he should have come to the police.
1: He was scared, Kling. Besides, what could he prove? The men who beat him up were hired by the person or persons who want Nick's place.
4: Why?
1: There's a bank next door, Kling.
4: I know that, but you're not thinking those guys will drill through the walls in that restaurant to get to the bank.
1: It's been done before.
4: Yeah, I know. So you told Nick to go ahead and sublet.
1: That's right. Look, Kling, here's the way I figured. They want Nick's place badly enough to commit mayhem. They counted on his being scared enough to keep him away from the police. But what they didn't know was that Nick had written to me asking me to help.
4: So? What's your idea?
1: Let them have the place. Let them do what they want. But watch that bank. Well, Nick sublet his place to the men who had been after it. And Kling and the police watched the bank. Special alarms were set in the walls. Night and day, the restaurant was watched. And what happened? Well, exactly what happened to simple Simon's fish hook and the pail of water. Nothing. Absolutely nothing. One day, after a couple of weeks of this game of watch and wait, I was in my office.
5: Mr. Holliday.
1: What, Susie?
5: Did you ever look in the back seat of your car?
1: Back seat of my car? Why, who's there?
5: Not who. What?
1: Well, what's this, 20 questions?
5: My carousel is still in the back seat of your car. It's been there for weeks now.
1: Oh, I'm sorry, Susie. I'm sorry. I hope I haven't held up your cooking.
5: If you'll give it to me, Mr. Holliday, I'll take it back and exchange it. I wouldn't want to put you to all that trouble.
1: No, Susie, don't be cross. I'll take it back today. I'm going to Nick's place anyway.
5: Promise?
1: Honest Injun and stuff.
5: Fine. Now I can make baked noodles sometimes.
1: Good enough. I'll go right now.
5: Oh, hello, Lieutenant.
1: Hello, if it isn't Lieutenant Kling. Come on in.
4: This isn't a social call. Look, Holliday, the department's pulling the men off the bank and the restaurant today.
1: But why?
4: Why? Because they needed someplace else. For 2 weeks we played find the gimmick because you had an idea. Now we're very tired.
1: But that's what those men might be waiting for.
4: Yeah, look, if they're going to make the pitch, they'd have made it. But they didn't.
1: There's no sign they won't.
4: Okay. So we know who they are in case they do. They wouldn't get 10 feet before we'd have them. Oh, Dan, we can't play anymore. Sorry.
1: Okay. But I'm sure they're playing some kind of a fast game.
4: Then you get in it. So long.
1: Maybe Kling was right. But then again, maybe I was right. I hadn't been in the restaurant since the last time with Nick. I wanted to keep out of the way in case I'd been spotted then. So I thought I'd drop in before going to the department store. A waiter came up to me.
6: Yeah? What'll it be, mister?
1: Where's your menu?
6: We ain't got any.
1: No menus?
6: Our customers can't read.
1: It's a funny way to run a restaurant.
6: Okay, it's funny. So laugh.
1: Well, what have you got to eat?
6: Hamburgers.
1: And?
6: Onions.
1: Nothing else?
6: Our customers ain't that hungry.
1: Okay, bring me a hamburger. No onions. And a cup of coffee.
6: It'll take a while if you don't want to wait and leave.
1: This was a great restaurant. Not like when Nick had it. I was the only customer, and from the waiter's attitude, the lack of business was understandable. What was going on? As I sat there, I heard a sound that puzzled me. I couldn't figure it. And as best as I could judge, it was coming from the kitchen right in back of me. I just couldn't place that sound, although I knew I'd heard it before, someplace. Then the waiter came back after a 15-minute wait.
6: Yeah, mister.
1: How about the coffee?
6: Be up in a minute.
1: Oh, just a second. You put onions on this.
6: No extra charge.
1: But I don't want onions. This is loaded with them.
6: Okay. Don't eat it then.
1: So I sat there and looked at the hamburger. It was fried hard, and the bread was well on its way to being toast by reason of age. And the waiter? Well, if he had ever waited tables before, I'd eat the hamburger, which I didn't. I never did get the coffee, but waiting for it gave me the chance to look around and think. That sound puzzled me, but I couldn't figure it any more than I could get the reason for the whole setup. But one thing was obvious. The management didn't care if any customers came in or not. So I left. I went next door to Caldwell's department store to exchange Susie's carousel for a casserole. And at the counter...
5: Yes, sir, may I help you?
1: Yes, please. I want this exchange.
5: Do you have your slip, sir?
1: It's with the carousel. You see, I'd like to get one of these casseroles in exchange.
5: For yourself, sir?
1: Does that make any difference?
5: Well, I thought you might have a color preference. We have them in earth brown, red, and green.
1: Green.
5: Green? Oh, yes, sir. I'm sorry. We're out of the green ones.
1: Well, it really doesn't make any difference.
5: Well, how about the red?
1: That'll be fine.
5: Do you like to cook?
1: Not particularly.
5: Oh, many men do.
1: Well, this is not for me. It's,
5: I see. Let's see now. These are $1.95, and the exchange on the carousel is, let's see now. You owe me $1.87.
1: Here you are.
5: Out of five, thank you, and I'll have your change in just a moment.
1: Hey. Hey, that sound.
5: I beg your pardon?
1: That sound. Now I know.
5: Know what, sir?
1: The compressed air tube for sending slips and money to the cashier. Oh, lady, I love you.
5: Really, sir? This is neither the time nor the place.
1: Where's the manager?
5: Yeah, you have a complaint?
1: No, a hunch, and I'm going to play it. Where's the manager?
5: Well, the second floor. Office is in the rear of the building.
1: Thank you.
5: Your change. Your change, sir, and your casserole.
1: Don't worry, I'll be back. It was a hunch, all right. But I thought it was a good one. I called Kling, told him to get to the Caldwell's right away, and to bring a certain something with him. And later in the manager's office.
7: But I don't understand, Mr. Holliday.
4: That makes two of us, Mr. Bardot. Holliday, what gives?
1: Mr. Bardot, has your store shown a loss for, say, the last 2 weeks?
7: Loss? Are you a stockholder?
1: No, but has it?
7: Well, then I hardly think...
4: Dan, get to the point. What are you doing? You call me here and tell me to bring a tear gas bomb. I think you've slipped your hinges.
1: Listen, let's all get down to the kitchenware department.
7: Kitchenware?
1: All right, any place in the store. I want to prove something.
7: Well, this is highly irregular, but since you've brought in the police, I must assume you're serious.
1: I assure you I am. Come on.
7: Conning? Miss Conning?
5: Yes, Mr. Bardo? Oh, it's you again.
1: Hello.
7: Miss Conning, this gentleman...
5: Mr. Bardo, I assure you I was courteous. Why, he told me he loved me.
7: What?
8: What's going on?
1: It was a figure of speech. Look, Mr. Bardo, please ask Miss Corning to do what I asked.
7: Really, this is ridiculous. However, Miss Corning...
5: Yes, Mr. Bardo?
7: Make out a sales slip for this
1: frying pan. Here.
5: Yes, sir.
1: Now, here's a $10 bill. Send it along through the compressed air tube.
5: Shall I wrap the pan?
1: No, I don't think I'll want it. Just the slip, the money, and the change tube.
7: Go ahead, Miss Corning.
5: Yes, sir.
4: And what about the tear gas bomb, then?
5: Tear gas?
7: Miss Corning.
4: What about it, Dan?
1: I'll see. All right, Miss Corning, send the slip and the $10 bill through the change tube. No, wait.
7: What now?
1: Mr. Bardo, call the cashier and tell her to expect this carrier.
7: If it weren't that the police, it... Give me the house phone, Miss Corning. Thank you. Extension 490. Hello, Miss Roebling. This is Mr. Bardo. In just a moment, a carrier containing a sales slip for a frying pan and a $10 bill will come to you and... Mr. Holliday, why am I telling you this?
1: Just tell her to do the usual with it.
7: Oh, very well. Miss Roebling, handle the carrier as usual. Yes, thank you. All right, now what?
1: Send the carrier, Miss Corning.
4: Dan, will you tell me why I'm here? I'm on a perfectly good homicide case, and you drag me here to go throw an idiotic...
1: I think you'll see. How long will this take, Mr. Bonner?
7: Oh, a few seconds. The store isn't crowded. Business isn't good today, not at all.
4: Yeah, that goes for me, too.
1: There's a carrier. Open it, Miss Corning.
5: Yes, sir. Oh, the change is here, and your receipt for the frying pan.
1: You sure?
7: Of course. Look at it.
4: Dan, you just bought yourself a frying pan. Now you should go home and bang your head with it. Or let me.
1: I don't get it. I thought I...
5: Oh, excuse me. That's my extension.
4: You thought you what, Dan?
5: Hello?
1: I thought I had a hunch about
5: what?
1: That.
7: Now, you've taken up a great deal of our time.
5: Mr. Bardo. Mr. Bardo, the cashier phoned. She said she didn't get the carrier.
7: But that's impossible. There's the slip and the change.
1: I knew I had a hunch. Kling, let me have that tear gas bomb.
4: No, I give up. Here.
7: Mr. Holliday, what are you going to do?
1: Give me one of those carriers, Miss Corning. Thanks. Now, we'll put the bomb in the carrier. So. And gimmick it so that when the carrier's opened, the tear gas bomb will do its stuff. Okay. Send it along, Miss Corning.
4: Holliday, you crazy? The cashier opens that, she'll
1: get... She won't get it. Go ahead, Miss Corning. Send it on.
5: Mr. Bardo, should I?
7: Yes, send it. I'll warn the cashier by phone not to open it. Mark it with your checking pencil.
1: Good. Come on, Kling, I'll buy you a hamburger. Next door.
4: You think we made it?
1: Sure. Now just keep an eye on the front door of the hamburger, but... Here they come. Grab him, Kling. Grab him.
8: Hey, what's the matter?
1: Ah, the waiter with tears in his eyes. I told you there were too many onions in that hamburger.

0: Gee, and those crooks were taking money like that?
1: That's right, Susie. They had tapped into the compressed air tubes which ran through the walls of the department store in Nick's place. Were helping themselves to some nice, easy cash.
0: They must have made a fortune.
1: No, not a fortune, but enough. You see, if they had grabbed every one of the carriers, it would have spoiled the game. The store would become suspicious.
0: Oh.
1: If they work each city for a month, then they move on to another spot.
0: What won't they think of next?
1: Who knows? Now, excuse me. I've got a date at Nick's for dinner.
0: Oh, Mr. Holliday.
1: Hmm?
0: Why'd you get a red one?
1: Red what?
0: Casserole. I like green. So, as long as you're going down that way, will you exchange...
1: Oh, good night, Susie.
2: 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Box 13 is directed by Richard Sandville, and this week's original story was written by Robert M. Light. Original music is composed and conducted by Rudy Schrager. Part of Susie is played by Sylvia Picker, and that of Lieutenant Kling by Edmund MacDonald. Production is supervised by Vern Carstensen. Box 13 is a Mayfair production from Hollywood. Watch for Alan Ladd in his latest Paramount picture.
3: Get this and get it straight. Crime is a sucker's road, and those who travel it wind up in the gutter of the prison of the grave. There's no other end, but they never learn.
4: From the pen of Raymond Chandler, outstanding author of crime fiction, comes his most famous character in The Adventures of Philip Marlowe. Now, with Gerald Moore starred as Philip Marlowe, we bring you tonight's exciting story, The Bedside Manners.

0: Riga circus tent. After which, I managed to get sprung to the peace and quiet of my own apartment. There, on a special bed in my living room, I spent 4 days scratching my broken leg through an inch of plastic cast while I worried about the business I was missing. Until finally, Ordine Patterson, a girl with a multi-million-dollar estate I'd worked for once, insisted on seeing me immediately about a job, one she was sure I could handle, even flat on my back.
1: Phil, it's about my brother, Maynard.
0: Oh, another jam, huh?
1: Yes.
0: Oh, wait a minute, I gotta get comfortable. I guess your father knew his son pretty well when he left. Yeah, he left all that dough in your hands, Ordine.
1: Yes, only this time, I sincerely believe Maynard's learned his lesson, Phil. He's worried sick. And frankly, so am I.
0: So am I, if I can straighten this leg out. Well, if you think I can help in this condition, it can't be too serious.
1: Why?
0: Hey, before you sit down, reach me a cigarette, will you?
1: Yeah, sure. Sure, Phil. Here it is.
0: Oh, thanks.
1: Phil, last Saturday night, Maynard went out on a binge. He got home at 4 o'clock in the morning, awfully intoxicated.
0: Well, that's not unusual for Maynard, is it?
1: No, except this time he was frightened, Phil. Scared stiff.
0: Oh, what about?
1: Well, that's just the point. We don't know. He was so drunk, he couldn't remember anything. Didn't know where he'd been or with whom.
0: Hmm.
1: Oh, Phil, it was terrible.
0: Well, if this was last Saturday, why are you so worried? Anything had happened, surely by now you'd have heard.
1: Yes, but something did happen, Phil.
0: Oh?
1: This morning I got a phone call from a man who meant business, believe me.
0: Mm-hmm.
1: I made notes on a memo pad while he talked, so I wouldn't forget any of it. Here. Bag, here, read it.
0: No. This is Fish. Fish?
1: Yes, Fish.
0: Tell Maynard 50 G's. Important. Money by tomorrow or trouble.
1: Then he hung up on me, Phil.
0: Fish? Did you and Maynard ever hear of him before?
1: Well, I certainly didn't, and when I asked Maynard, he didn't know him either.
0: Hmm.
1: He had a cold, heavy voice, and spoke with a thick lisp.
0: You want me to peg this Fish for you?
1: Yes. So I'll know why Maynard owes that much money.
0: Well, now look, baby, I'm bedridden. I'm stuck. I can't even move.
1: I know that. I know that, Phil. But you have the phone here, a lot of contacts, and plenty of diplomacy. If this is something I can get Maynard out of by paying that money, then I'll pay.
0: Okay, baby, I'll try. But look, if it's outside the law,
1: you'll turn Maynard in. Yes, yes, I'm aware of that.
0: All right, where do I start? Where did he start Saturday?
1: At the Colony Club with a female named Faye Altman. Well, whatever happened must have begun there. That's why I thought of you, Phil. You know the Colony Club.
0: Well, I know their scotch is Johnny Walker, and Sid Rayfield's the owner, that's all.
1: Well, that may be enough. Will you want to talk to Maynard?
0: Yeah, yeah. Send him over in about an hour, will you?
1: Yes, he'll be here. And that Altman girl's number is Sunset, 0144.
0: 0144.
1: Yes.
0: Okay, Ordine, I'll get in. At least my dial finger isn't... No, just a minute. Hello?
2: That's Fish, Marlowe.
0: What?
2: Fish! I know my pigeon's with you now. I followed her. Don't clip her wings, pal. Back out now while you still can. I'm warning you.
1: Phil, who was that? You look upset.
0: Yeah, well, my my horse just ran forth. Look, you better run along now, Ordine.
1: Well, okay, Phil.
0: And stay out of dark corners, huh? In spite of my sitting duck position, I told myself that a private detective who listens to warnings today is out of business tomorrow. So I put in a call for Sid Rayfield at the Colony Club. Sid was out, so I left a message for him to get in touch with me. Next, I tried Faye Altman, but the Sunset number went unanswered. After that, I started checking for the next best thing to legs I could think of. A guy named Hunger Malloy. By profession, a roving bookie, by appearance, a slouch and threadbare hound's tooth propped against any convenient lamppost. Hunger, by some peculiar instinct, either knew or could find out about anything, especially slightly illegal. And because I'd once pried him out of a tight spot, he loved me like a brother. I finally located him in a pool hall on Melrose and told him what I needed to know. He promised it was as good as done and was off to the Colony Club and I would hear from him. Well, that left me with nothing to do but scratch my cast again, worry about my gun being in the desk drawer in my office, think about Fish, and wait. Things went like that for 45 minutes, and then... Come in. Who is it? Who's there?
3: Why, it's me, Hunger.

0: What's the matter, Philip? You're jumpy.
1: Yeah, I'm real glad to see you, fella.
0: Likewise. How you feeling under the weather, huh?
1: Yeah.
0: How's it been?
1: No, it's bothering me a little.
0: Look, I brought you some flowers.
1: Oh, hungry you shouldn't have.
0: I know. I tried to get long stems, but them plants in the park ain't doing so good this year. Hey, listen, are you sure you gave me the right dope on the phone, Philip?
1: Sure, I'm sure. Why? What'd you find out?
0: Oh, that's just it. Nothing. I went to the Colony Club and got talking around, but not one thing worth noticing went on there Saturday night.
1: Well, maybe it started there and moved out, huh?
0: Yeah, I tried that. Some of the customers went out to the valley after to shoot a little dice. Another bunch moved down to that big joint on Adams for some poker. That's all.
1: Gambling, huh? Could be a gambling setup. Were they big games?
0: No, just the usual. Nothing extra at all.
1: Oh.
0: And especially, I couldn't pin down a thing on any 50 G's changing hands.
1: Are you positive, Hunger?
0: Well, you don't ask too many questions in that league, Philip, but I'm pretty sure nobody got rich or I'd have heard, you know?
1: Oh.
0: I got a hint, at least.
1: Yeah, well, look, what about this guy named Fish?
0: Blank. Some new faces in town, but no high rollers answering to Fish.
1: And a background on Fay Altman?
0: Yeah, some. Pick and shovel queen, in a nice way.
1: Uh-huh.
0: Been digging nuggets here and there for a year or so. The latest is the Gill-Edge punk you want to know about, Maynard Patterson.
1: Uh-huh.
0: Say, can I have one of these?
1: Yeah, go ahead. Feed your face.
0: Incidentally, they was among those present at the Colony Saturday night, if that means something to you. And that's about it, Philip.
1: Okay, Hunger. Thanks a million.
0: I'm sorry I couldn't be more help, but I think you're getting a bum pitch.
1: Oh, well,
0: you're visitors. Hey, I got a back way out of here. It won't look so good.
1: Sure. Bedroom, Huggy. You can go out the window and down the fire escape. Hey, wait a minute. Is that a new shirt?
0: No, I come into a bit of clink, so I had it washed. I hope you're feeling better, Philip. I'll see
1: you. Yeah, thanks. Oh, come in.
2: 14, my sister said you wanted to see me, Mr. Marlowe. Sorry about your leg.
1: I'm sorry about it, too. I can't get comfortable. Hey, I hear you really tied one on the other night, huh, kid?
2: Yeah, but I'm through, Mr. Marlowe. I swear it.
1: Yeah, sure. Sit down.
2: Oh, thanks.
1: What about the gambling? Lose your head over that, too?
2: Yeah, I guess I do. As far as my allowance goes, anyway.
1: Now, look, I want you to tell me all you remember about Saturday night.
2: Well, I went to the Colony Club with Faye. That's my girl, Faye Altman.
1: By the way, how do you rate stuff like Faye on your allowance?
2: Huh? Just a minute.
1: Skip it. Go ahead.
2: Well, I was drinking quite a bit, and by 1 o'clock, I guess I was pretty fuzzy. I lost Faye someplace. Then I went outside for some air, and from there on, it's just a blank.
1: Well, now, look, if you didn't pass out cold, you're bound to have some flashes you can remember. I want it all.
2: Well, I do remember a couple of things, Mr. Marlowe.
1: Oh?
2: They're more like a dream than anything else. I seem to remember a big, old-fashioned house. It was dark and gloomy, with high ceilings and old, ornate brass chandeliers. I don't know how I got there or what I was doing.
1: Were you alone?
2: Well, I don't think so. I've got a man's face in my mind, a flabby guy in a silk shirt. He had big hands, freckles on the backs of him, with kind of a reddish hair on him. I remember them against something green.
1: Did he lisp?
2: I can't seem to remember. Just thinking about him gives me the willies, but I don't know why. I can't figure out why. I talked to Faye. She waited for me until the Colony closed, and then she went home. She was pretty mad about it.
1: You sure that's all you can remember?
2: Yep, and it's everything.
1: Mm-hmm.
2: Well, does it make any sense at all?
1: Not much. Sounds like you could have been mixed up in a poker game at a green top table in an old dump on Adams. Lost your shirt to a fat guy named Fish.
2: You think that's all there is to it, huh?
1: Well, not quite all. There's the little matter of 50,000 bucks you owe him.
2: 50,000? Look, Mr. Marlowe, if you and Ordeen get me out of this mess, I swear I'll straighten up. I'll never get into trouble again, honest.
1: Sonny boy, what you do later is your sister's headache, strictly. I got trouble enough lining things up so you can get off the hook. Now go on home and stay there till I call you.
2: Okay. Mr. Marlowe, I know you don't like me, but, well, thanks anyhow.
1: 50,000 bucks.
2: Oh.
1: Yeah, sunset 01. 4:04. I have to put cast on so tight.
3: Hello?
1: Faye, my name is Phil Marlowe. I've been trying to reach you for 2 hours.
3: Well, maybe you you need longer arms, Mr. Marlowe.
1: Oh, just some conversation about Maynard Patterson. I'm in my apartment number 210, Grenard Arms on Franklin. Can you come over?
3: Why would I want to talk about Maynard to you in the first place? And why don't you come over here in the second?
1: Well, in the first place, I'm a private detective. In the second, I got a busted leg. How about it? It's important.
3: Well, I've never dated a private detective with a broken leg before. It sounds entrancing. I'm around the corner on Bronson. I'll be right there.
1: Good. I'll... Goodbye, Faye. Come on in. Well. Sid Rayfield in person yet?
4: Yeah. The boys at the club told me about your urgent call, Peepers, so I came right out.
1: Well, if I'd known you were coming, I'd have baked a snake, Sid.
4: Skip the cracks. I know what you want.
1: Well, then you're clairvoyant, because I'm not sure myself yet.
4: Try this. You're working for Ordeen Patterson like you did once before because that punk brother of hers is in a bad jam with one Mr. Fish. Well?
1: Yeah, it's quite neat. You happen to know the guy?
4: Yeah, Marlowe, I happen to know the guy. That's why I'm here, to tip you, because you're a friend of mine, more or less. So I say leave it alone, Marlowe. Get out of it. Stay out. It's none of your business.
1: You know, you talk like a man with a personal angle.
4: What? Why, I ought to split your lip for that. I come here to do you a turn.
1: Take it
4: you...
1: easy. Mind your bedside manners, Sid. I'm an invalid.
4: You'll be worse than that if you don't back out of this. I'm telling you, this guy Fish is too hot to handle, Marlowe, and you better... Who's that?
1: How should I know? For a sick room, this joint's becoming more like Hollywood and Vine by the minute.
4: I took a long chance coming here. I gotta get out without being seen.
1: Well, try the bedroom window and fire escape. Everybody else does.
4: Don't let him in till I'm gone. You hear? It ain't healthy.
5: Marlowe!
1: Sid! Sid, what is it? Sid!
5: Lousy silent, sir.
1: Oh. Oh, this stinking leg. Nice going, Mr. Fish. I suppose that makes me...
6: Mr. Marlowe, it's Mitzi from the restaurant. Are you all right, Mr. Marlowe?
1: Yeah, Mitzi, I'm okay, I'm fine.
6: Well, I thought you was talking to somebody.
1: No, I was reading. I didn't hear the buzzer.
6: Oh, yeah. I know what you mean. Sometimes I get real carried away myself.
1: That's fine.
6: Look, I fixed up your dinner. Everything just like you ordered. Here, I'll drag the...
1: No, Mitzi, I don't think I'll eat right now. Just put the tray down and beat it, huh? Like a good girl?
6: Yeah, but what about the dishes?
1: Get them in the morning, will you? Get out of here, will you? Go on. Okay, Fish, the girl's gone. Well, come on in. Did you hear me? I said come on in. I guess I'm as ready as I'll ever be.
7: 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The ABCs of Music, Groucho Marx, and Dr. Christian come every Wednesday on most of these same CBS stations. Now with our star, Gerald Moore, the second act of Philip Marlowe, and tonight's story, The Bedside Manners.
1: Man is never ready to die, really. But sometimes saying you are helps. Sometimes, like when you're flat on your back waiting for a killer with a silencer, you might step into view through your bedroom door. I kept on waiting. For 60 seconds, each as long as a fall down an empty well. Once I thought I heard the window close. At least another 5 minutes went by. Then I actually began to believe that for some reason Fish had gone away. Well, that made the scoreboard real easy to read. Sid Rayfield, a guy who knew his way around, had been killed. And I hadn't been able to do a thing about it. It was time for a call to homicide. But even as I reached for the phone, it went off. Hello. I said hello.
8: This is your last warning, Marlowe.
1: Oh, you got to a phone fast, Buster. What's on your slippery mind, Fish?
8: Something you'd be smart to pay attention to. You see, Marlowe, you're only still alive because it's convenient to me.
1: Too bad you didn't feel that way about Sid Rayfield.
8: Rayfield got what he deserved. And so will you. Like I said, you're only still alive because it's convenient to me. You happen to be working for the lady who holds the purse strings.
1: Go on.
8: Therefore, there's very little more, Marlowe, except this. Maynard Patterson's a lousy poker player. On Saturday night, he dropped $50,000 to me. $50,000 in two markets, Marlowe. One for $2,000, the other for $48,000. I want both paid promptly. You understand?
1: Not quite. Maynard Patterson doesn't remember what happened Saturday night.
8: So?
1: So maybe you know all about it and you're making this up as you go along.
8: No, Marlowe, that's not the case. And if you drag yourself to the windowsill in your bedroom, you'll find all the proof you need.
1: What do you mean?
8: That I left one of the markers there in a white envelope. The one for $2,000. And it's in the poor little rich boy's own handwriting. I left it there so you'd know I'm not kidding about the $48,000. I'll be in touch. So long, Marlowe.
1: Why, all the lousy double crook. Come in!
9: Why not? How could a girl ever resist the welcome in your voice? I'm Faye Altman, private detective.
1: That figures.
9: What happened to you? Fall out of a transom or trip over a clue? Which?
1: Neither. It was a wisecrack, honey. I laughed so hard I fell down and broke my leg.
9: Let's get down to business, huh?
1: Yeah. For a starter, Faye, what's your connection with Maynard Patterson? How tight is the knot?
9: Huh? What was that again?
1: I said you and Maynard. Just how chummy are you two?
9: I thought I heard you right. You know, private detective, I don't like being pushed around.
1: Faye, there's a dead man in the bedroom.
9: Dead man? Did you say a dead man?
1: Sid Rayfield. He was murdered, Faye.
9: Oh, no. Oh, not Sid. Gee, he was a nice guy, Marlowe. Sharp, but nice.
1: Faye, I want you to go in there and look for an envelope on the windowsill.
9: An envelope? No, I don't think I want
1: to... It's important, Faye. I can't get out of this bed. Now, go on. It may help us tag Sid's killer.
9: But... Oh, all right. I'll get it. You say it's near the window. Oh!
1: Keep going, Kay. At the windowsill. Do you see it?
9: Yeah, I've got it. Here. Yeah. Hey, the window's broken in there. Do you know it?
1: Yeah, yeah. Now, Faye, my question about you and Maynard, somehow or other, it may count. Are you in love with him?
9: No. I mean, I like him all right. He's a good time, nice places, nice people, nice little presents, but...
1: no yachts.
9: No, that's right. No yachts. And I like yachts, Private Detective. They beat rowing around in MacArthur Park, I know. I've tried them both. Anything else?
1: Yeah, turn it around. How does he feel about you?
9: Overboard, I guess. Look, you said that this might help catch Sid's killer. I like Sid, so I'd like to see that happen. But make this question a good one, because it's your last.
1: Fair enough. Maynard loves you, you love money. Maynard didn't have any. Now the question. Did he have any plan to change all that?
9: Just one. He was saving up every cent he could squeeze out of that stingy sister of his for a stake in a big card game. He was going to run it into big dough. Any help, Private Detective?
1: Yeah, if you call checking other people's stories out, a help.
9: Which translates into what?
1: Maynard did just that. Only he lost it all Saturday night. Lost his stake and 50,000 bucks more.
9: What? He owes that much dough?
1: Yeah, yeah. Now tell me, have you heard from Maynard since?
9: You had your last question, Private Detective, remember? Good night, Marlowe. It's been a big, fat pleasure.
1: I'll bet. Anyhow, Faye, my best to the fish.
9: Your very best to the fish?
1: Yeah.
9: I don't get it. What fish?
1: Never mind. Goodbye, baby, and don't slam the door. When the lady was gone, it was time to call the police. But I was dying hard, and even as I dialed the number, I turned the envelope that had been left on the windowsill over in one hand. The envelope was the cheap kind you find in any dime store with nothing written on it. And the note itself, which read, I owe the bearer $2,000 payable within 24 hours, was signed Maynard Patterson and dated Saturday. It was on a square piece of memo paper, and it made me think about a little item which for quite a while I had been sitting last row, last seat in the back of my mind.
10: Hello?
1: But trying real hard to be a star pupil. Now, Marlowe, the fishing may be great. Oh, this leg. Come on, baby, be home.
11: Hello?
1: Mrs. Marlowe, Ordean.
11: Oh, Phil, what have you found out?
1: I'm not sure, but among other things, they may have caught a killer. Now, listen, do you still have that note? You know, the one you brought over here, the memo you made after fish call? Have you got it?
11: Why, yes, it's in my handbag.
1: But never mind the question, just get it, will you?
11: All right, I'll only be a moment.
1: I'll hang on.
2: You better just hang up, Marlowe.
1: I wasn't expecting you just yet, Maynard.
2: No. Nor this gun, I'm sure. Hang up, Marlowe.
1: It'll only make a call back, you know.
2: Yeah. And won't my dear sister be exasperated when she keeps getting a busy signal? No matter how long she dials, only a busy signal.
1: The pronunciation is signal, Maynard. Huh? Or do I call you fish? And don't look so surprised, your act stank. People who can't pronounce the letter S avoid it instead of going out of their way to use it, as in Perthdring.
2: My mistake, Marlowe.
1: Yeah, among a lot of others. You never should have been careless about the kind of paper you wrote the IOU on. Your sister, who you're trying to swindle, came in here earlier with the same juttings on a piece of paper that's got the same top edge. Irregular. Because
2: yeah,
1: no doubt...
2: I know. Because it was ripped off the same telephone pad. And I wouldn't have used that paper since IOUs are customarily written during or immediately after a card game. And I couldn't have been at home at the time of the game. All right, stop it, Marlowe. There's no need for any more hypotheses.
1: No, you can fill in all the blanks, can't you? Step by step, a rotten, tailor-made scheme to get your sister to save you by paying $50,000 to a gambler named Fish who doesn't exist.
2: I said stop it.
1: Slimy setup that began with a fake one-night stand of bottle and bond amnesia. Moved on to an also fake telephone call to Ordine from a heavy named Fish. A man with a lisp.
2: Shut up, Marlowe.
1: And the payoff, the confession call to me.
2: Yes, Mr. Marlowe, everything you say is so. But I'm still not beaten, and I won't be. You're the only one who knows all this. And even as Fish killed Sid Raphael, Fish is going to kill you. Fish, Marlowe, not me. Fish, the ruthless gambler who never will be caught, but who my sister will pay, nevertheless. Is that clear, Marlowe?
1: Not quite. Why did you kill Raphael? He had me convinced that Fish actually existed.
2: Which is the reason he died. He was playing my game, Marlowe, but not for me. Somehow or other, he found out what I was doing. Maybe because he always checked carefully when anybody got too interested in Faye Altman. And he decided to help things along, then cut himself in. Well, you know the answer to that. Now, if you don't mind, turn on the radio, Marlowe.
1: Why? Silencer doesn't
2: make it... Turn it on. Louder. I wouldn't want anything to go wrong now, Marlowe. I've been so lucky. Lucky that I got away from my sister and was free to watch this building, this apartment. Lucky so that I could see who came and who went and act accordingly. Yeah, I've been lucky, all right. You do grant me that, don't you, Marlowe?
1: Yeah, sure. You've been lucky. Yeah, you've been real lucky, Patterson, up to now. But you know how it is with luck, kid? One minute you have it, the next minute it runs out. Look, do you mind if I turn this off? It's putting me to sleep.
2: You are brave, aren't you, Marlowe?
1: No. Just lucky. Lucky that someone's standing behind you.
2: Who? The mounted police?
1: No. Just a guy. A guy named Hunger Malloy. It's a funny kind of a guy, man. He was here earlier tonight, and he ducked out by way of the bedroom. At least, I thought he ducked out.
2: Oh, quit it, Marlowe.
1: Huh?
2: Now, don't budge an inch. I'm not going to turn around and give you the chance to go for that gun, which is probably under your pillow. Oh, no.
1: Oh, but, Maynard, you should do something. You're about to be hitting a noggin, honest, Maynard, with a vase.
2: That, Marlowe, I'll believe when it happens.
0: He just wouldn't take your word, would he, Philip? Well, that's the way it goes. I'll see you.
1: Now, wait a minute, Hunger. Come back here.
0: I can't, pal. You got a corpse in there. That means cops. Them and me don't mix.
1: Don't worry about it. Just tell me before I bust. You started for the window 20 minutes ago. What happened?
0: Well, Philip,
1: What happened, Hunger?
0: I got delayed. After that, stuff was popping. This louse was in there, then the corpse delecti, and then the louse again at the window, leaving an envelope, et cetera.
1: Yeah, but the delay, Hunger. Before company started coming, what was it? Well?
0: The truth, Philip?
1: Yeah, try it. It may not hurt at all.
0: Okay. They was on your dresser. The jazziest pair of pearl cufflinks, Philip, I seen since I used to deal in Vegas. I was attracted.
1: Hunger, as a last favor to a guy you've already done a big favor for, take him. The cufflinks. Go ahead, kid.
0: All right, Philip. As long as you put it so nice, I will. Now, like I was saying... Good night, Philip.
1: Wait a minute, Hunger. The cufflinks. Take them with you now.
0: Of course. That's exactly what I'm doing, Philip. See you around.
1: Funny little guy. Funny name. Hunger Malloy. You know, it's a strange thing. But a broken leg makes the old wheels go round. Well, that figures. Makes you think about breaks. And that brings me back to Hunger Malloy again. The only break he ever got was in his skull. Somebody once said we make our own breaks. I don't know about that. I didn't break my leg. Or maybe I did. Did I really look where I was going? And Maynard Patterson. Look at all the breaks he had. Loads of dough. Still, he didn't know where he was going either. And Sid Rayfield. I wonder if when the slug hit him, he thought, what a lousy break.

0: The Adventures of Philip Marlowe, bringing you Raymond Chandler's most famous character, star Gerald Moore, are produced and directed by Norman MacDonald and are written for radio by Robert Mitchell and Gene Levitt. Featured in our cast were Ann Stone, David Ellis, Vivi Janis, Wilms Herbert, Paul Dubove, and Frank Gerstle. The special music is composed and conducted by Richard Orant. Be sure to be with us again next week when Philip Marlowe says...
1: This time it was strictly out of whack. From a perfect hostess, who was rude to her guests, past a big red fence that ran all the way from L.A. to Palm Springs, to a second-story man stabbed to death in a basement apartment.

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0: 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Here's another classic right now.
14: Good evening. This is Crime Classics. I am Thomas Highland with another true story of crime. Listen. That's a couple of crocodiles roaring. They can do other things. They can snap. They can slither. As a matter of fact, when there's ooze around, they do this most often. They lay eggs, too, but no one's ever heard it done. The crocodiles who've been doing things for us are East Indian crocodiles, from a province in the south through which the Ganges flows. Each village in the province has its private pit, dedicated to the happiness of their slimy and slithering friends. And sometimes a fellow would lose hold and fall into the pit, or jump in, or be pushed in. However they got there, the crocodiles took them in their stride. People were their favorite dish. So tonight, my report to you on Rashi among the crocodiles and the prank he played.
15: Crime Classics, a series of true crime stories from the records and newspapers of every land, from every time. Your host each week, Mr. Thomas Hyland, connoisseur of crime, student of violence, and teller of murders. Now, once again, Mr. Thomas Hyland.

0: Where the Ganges edged the town of Mahadwat, it was not holy. As a matter of fact, there was little to note in the town of Mahadwat. True, there was the crocodile pit, but the crocs were smaller than in, for instance, the village of Gumbau, just 3 miles down the river. Mahadwat had its share of temples, but they were kind of run down. It had its quota of fakirs, 4 of them, but none of them outstanding, as, for instance, the gray fakir of Gumbau, to whom everybody brought ashes. But it had one edifice of which the villagers were rightly proud, the house of Matabar, a rich and ornate house, of which Udi was its master.
1: It is written, when the moon is Ganges plucked, Vishnu looks with favor on a son who does not stray.
0: A gentleman, an old man, a widower with a son named Rashi.
2: Old man, listen to me. The world is not this village. The world is vast, and I must know it.
3: I plead with you.
2: The world, what I have seen of it. Fruits and ecstasies and all manner
3: Fool.
2: Of delights.
3: Fool! It is written, he who tastes sweets...
2: I care not what is written.
3: And what do you do when you wander, son?
2: Beg.
3: You suddenly become a holy man?
2: I merely don my rags, proffer a palm, and when enough coins are placed there, I doff the rags. Then, father dear, I dress splendidly again and walk to the bazaar. I have found, father dear...
3: Mariah, Walter.
2: I have found, father dear, that delights come most easily to a young man who dresses splendidly and who has coins. Surely that is written someplace. All will be written. Father.
3: What?
2: I would not stray. I would remain in the village if you would give me of your wealth.
3: I cannot.
2: And why can you not?
3: Until Rashi, until, son, you prove yourself a man, then will I gladly...
2: Old man,
3: give...
2: old man, listen to me. I am more a man than you could dream of. I've been far already, 100 miles from here, and I will go further. And there will be a day when I will not come back.
3: Speak not so.
2: And I give you another barb to chew on, old man.
3: Speak not her name.
2: Kamala. Kamala, the cousin to my cousin. Perhaps, father dear, I will marry her.
3: Speak not so. I beg of you, speak not so.
2: She is comely, father, and of our blood even. What if she walks slow by the river and tarries too long with the fakirs? What of the...
3: Get out! Get out of here! Go!
2: Very well. Shall I come back, father dear? Ever? Shall I?
3: Son. Son to me. Let me awaken you in your bed here in the morning. Be of my heart.
2: I will decide it. I will speak of it to Kamala. Then I will decide it.

0: We have gleaned two things about Rashi. He was a gadabout who visited strange cities and begged the price of admission, and he was a bad son. Here's something else about him. He played a musical instrument, a reed pipe. He would go out by the banks of the river, find a clearing in the jasmine, sit and look at the moon. He liked very much to look at the moon, for this same moon rode over the far places, and Rashi was a dreamer. Then, to his dreams, he would finger himself a tune. You might say, didn't he draw cobras? No, he didn't. He drew his cousin's cousin, Kamala, who had a weakness for reed pipers, especially her cousin's cousin, Rashi.
1: Blessed evening, Rashi. Of sadness is your song, and longing. Why longing, Rashi? I am here.
2: That is the moon, Kamala.
1: Yes.
2: A moon my father will not buy for me.
1: Wicked father. Rashi.
2: Yes.
1: Were he to buy it, what would you do with it?
2: Give it to you.
1: Wicked father.
2: Miser.
1: Old father.
2: Who will not die.
1: Rashi.
2: Who will never die.
1: Rashi.
2: What?
1: I brought you a lotus to tie into my hair.
2: Again?
1: You tire of me?
2: No, I never will. Give me the bud.
1: Yes.
2: Kamala.
1: Yes?
2: It would be well if my father would die. Oh, widen not your fawn's eyes in dismay, but think of it. It would be well if my father would die. Then the moon and what it looks upon would be yours and mine.
1: Look you there, where the river bends. Huzur the fakir glows his coals. Huzur the wise.
2: Not so wise.
1: Wiser than you, therefore wise.
2: You would go to him?
1: He has said to me, saying, Kamala child, in trouble and in question, come to me. Kamala child. Saying, he said.
2: My father is a trouble.
1: Huzur the fakir glows his coals. Let us go to him.

0: not yourself to the glowing coals, Kamala, child.
1: I will be careful. Huzur.
0: It is grievous, this riddle you present. How say you it again?
1: The cousin to my cousin will tell it.
2: The riddle is this. In a far place dwelt a wealthy man. He prized his gold and his jewels above all, save his son. His son, to him, was as the gentle rain and the shining stars. Yet, impoverished, he kept his son. And the riddle is this, Fakir. Would not the earth spin more easily if such a father would die and be delivered of his wealth to his noble son?
0: I like riddles.
1: Well, would not the earth spin more easily, as Rashi has said, if such a father...
0: Rather, consider such a son. If such a son be dead, would not the father have an easier time? 20 rupees, please.
1: Do not pay him, Rashi. He has told you nothing.
2: Not 1 rupee, Fakir.
0: Very well. At least spread the coals for me so that I may walk and soon...
1: Spread them yourself.
0: Very well, child. Yet, I wish a blessed evening to both of you.
1: Blessed evening, Fakir. But no rupees. Come, Rashi.
2: What shall we do, Kamala?
1: We will think of something.
2: How shall we start thinking?
1: With evil. Let us try that, beloved.

0: enough food to eat.
1: Son, why do you mock me in the public market? And what you say is not so.
0: I am in rags, the son of a rich man in rags, nor is there enough to eat.
2: And villagers, listen.
1: These lies you are saying.
0: Why? Listen all. My father sits among his riches and draws his hands over them
2: and laughs in his beard. Nor does he give charity without expecting return.
1: Lies.
0: It is the truth. And I, his son, must share scraps with his dog.
2: I tell you this,
0: all of you, so if one day I am starved...
1: A curse on my son. Better he should be dead.

0: which happened in the bazaar in the town of Mahadwat, so everybody heard it or was told about it. Results? Much nodding of heads and plucking at beards and mumbling and gossip at the wells. And more so when Rashi was suddenly not around any longer. Not at his usual haunts and no more piping of the reed among the jasmine. People forgot that Rashi disappeared from town quite often. Instead, they remembered what his father had shouted at him in the bazaar. A father had growled, and the villagers were mumbling. And one day, this happened.
1: What brings you to my house?
2: You are my cousin's uncle, Udi. Should I not be in your house?
1: Speak what you want and go.
2: I have a letter.
1: From my son?
2: No, not him.
1: Where is he?
2: I will read you the letter.
1: Give it to me.
2: Gently, gently.
1: Very well, then.
2: Very well, then. To Kamala, beloved of Russia. Very well, then.
1: Read it, read it.
2: Do you pray me?
1: I pray you.
2: To Kamala, beloved of Rashi. The father of Rashi has slain him and has hidden his body.
3: Lie, lie. What lie is this?
2: So the letter says.
3: Who sent such a letter?
2: I found it at my door. There is no name to it.
3: It is a lie.
2: Nevertheless, I will journey to Kumbao, where there are people of England who are called police. And I will show them this letter.
3: Kamala, child.
2: I will journey now.
3: I pray you.
2: This minute.

did. She showed the letter to the police. They looked all around the village for Rashi. One of the more alert of them noticed that the crocodiles in the pit had been dozing for the last 2 days, which meant they had eaten a lot, which made the police drag the ooze. They found a bone. So they arrested Udi for the murder of his son, Rashi. The penalty for murder in the village was tearing a person in two.

0: You are listening to Crime Classics and your host, Thomas Highland. This Friday night, hear the Death Bargain murder case, one of the most thrilling yet for Mr. Keene, tracer of lost persons. Under the terms of a strange agreement, two beautiful actresses find themselves in the shadow of violent death. It's a puzzler that calls for fast action and deduction by the old investigator, Mr. Keene of CBS Radio. Don't miss him Friday night on most of these same stations. And now once again, Thomas Highland and the second act of Crime Classics and his report to you on Rashi Among the Crocodiles and the prank he played. A few words about South Konkan, India, in the summer of 1894. The weather was fine, and the jute crop was phenomenal. Sir Ramsay Gwendon, better known as Sir Ramsay of the Loom, had just endeared himself to the populace by establishing the first twine and rope factory in the area, utilizing all but a small portion of the available jute. True, Sir Ramsay was later vilified as a slaveholder and his factories torn down by hand by enraged natives. Nevertheless, he is down in history as one of India's first prime users of jute. Now, of the town, Mahadwat is, as we know, a rather insignificant part of the province. And in the summer, it is apt to run against the grain, especially the grains of Englishmen who are not much used to the brutal heat and swelter. So it came to pass that the Englishman who happened to be in town at the time, and who was a policeman, is an Englishman who should be admired. His name, Roger Sharman, a man of infinite patience.
1: Go on.
2: I did not kill my son. I did not.
1: Well, go on.
2: I loved my son. He was my strong right hand and my boon.
1: A moment. My dear.
3: Yes, sir?
1: What is it that you tell me has been bruited about in the bazaar? Child?
3: Ask anyone.
1: No, I ask you.
3: That this old man hated his son, cursed him, and threatened to kill him.
2: Saab.
1: Go on.
2: Do you know of this girl?
1: No. No, what about her?
2: She walks slow and smiles with ease.
1: Go on.
2: She is not to be trusted. She speaks lies.
1: Good fellow. How do you explain this bone? Well?
2: Pardon, Saab?
1: This bone. How do you explain it? The one we found in the crocodile pit.
3: Sab?
1: Yes, child.
3: The old man cannot explain the bone, for it is the bone of Rashi, of his shoulder.
2: I swear to you, I would not kill my son. I swear it.
1: Is it not true that you argued?
2: True.
1: And that you wished him dead?
2: In the fit
3: true?
2: Of...
1: Dear man, I'm afraid you're under arrest.
3: When will you tear him in two?
1: Child. Child, listen to me.
3: Yes?
1: No longer the law of the jungle, but the civilized law. Udimataba will be tried and justice will prevail.
3: Justice will prevail? This means death?
1: If he is guilty.
2: I am not guilty.
1: My dear fellow, you say that so often. What are you trying to hide, dear fellow?
0: History is full of coincidences. Not the least of which, the fact that the Sikh Pedwar was at this very moment in the village studying fossils. Amazing, you say. Nevertheless, a fact. Sikh Pedwar, but lately returned from postgraduate study at Cambridge, was hunting bone shards and artifacts at the old formations outside of the village. And it was to him Inspector Roger Sharman came.
1: I hope it won't be too much trouble, old boy.
4: From this?
1: Yes. I've heard it's done to reconstruct the figure of the man from a bone section.
4: Yes, yes it is. However...
1: Yes?
4: What are you trying to prove?
1: My dear fellow, should the figure you construct be 5.5 feet in height, of wide construction, and neck a bit longish, I'm told, then we shall have proof that a young man named Rashi has been chewed by the crocodiles.
4: Yeah. I'll do my best.
1: Well said, old boy. Well, sir.
0: And 2 days later, Roger sent a runner to Pedwar, asking for a progress report.
4: Tell the sub I haven't yet begun to work on his project.
0: And a week later...
4: Some progress. Tell the sub to give me a fortnight.
0: And in a fortnight...
4: Tell the sub I'm sorry I was interrupted. My sister came of age and there was a celebration.
0: And a week after that.
4: Tell the sub he's welcome to come to see the reconstruction. Tell him I suggest he bring along the chap who's accused of the deed.
0: Which the runner did.
1: Good. Very good. Excellent. Thank you. Bully.

0: This way, gentlemen.
1: It is not my son. It will not be my son. But if it is my son, I did not do it. I swear it.
2: Well, you keep saying that, old chap.
0: Right in here. Ah. There.
2: I say,
1: it is not my son. It is not
0: my... Of course it is not. It's a water buffalo.
2: Oh, I say. But then a joint of water buffalo was thrown to the crocodiles and not rashes.
0: They would say so.
1: Then I am free.
2: Hold on, old boy. Only a part of your case against you has been destroyed. Your son is still missing, and we don't know what you've done with him. You're charged, and you must stand trial. That's the law. Come along. Padua.
0: Yes.
2: Thank you. Thank you very much.

0: In the north, dear Kamala, towards Scotland, when the summer comes in gently, there are nights such as this.
1: And are you very rich, Inspector?
0: Oh, please, child, call me Roger.
1: Are you very rich, Roger?
0: Rich?
1: Yes.
0: How do you mean, child?
1: Money.
0: Child, you must listen to me.
1: To what?
0: The letter.
1: Letter?
0: That you received that said Udi murdered his father.
1: He did.
0: That said he threw his son into the pit with the crocodiles.
1: He did.
0: And the bone? It is the bone of a water buffalo, child.
1: How could you know?
0: But you knew.
1: How could you know? How wise you must be.
0: And Rashi is alive.
1: How very wise you must be.
0: Is he alive?
1: Come. I know a place nearby.
0: Kamala.
1: Come.
0: No.
1: Come.
0: Kamala.
1: Why?
0: Kamala, you cannot let an old man die. If Rashi is alive...
1: If Rashi is alive. If Rashi is alive. Find out if he is alive. Go.

0: Roger Sherman was a conscientious constable. Neither warm summer night, nor scent of lotus, nor closeness of Kamala, who wore a jewel and bells on her ankles, none of these distracting elements could keep him from his appointed tasks. His next move was obvious. Armed with a full description of the lad, he traveled downriver to the town of Gumbau, and there made inquiry.
1: Rashi, of the village Mahadwat. Therefore a stranger to this village. Have you seen him?
0: And the answer was, no.
1: About this high, given to wearing beggar's clothes?
0: And the answer was, a shrug. So, journey to Maharashtra, and the inquiries. No, and the shrug. And to Pune. Pune of the fabulous temple of Shiva. And there was a beggar in front of it.
2: Of the village Mahadwat?
1: Exactly.
2: And of this height?
1: Precisely.
2: And young?
1: Yes.
2: And nose not too prominent, nor yet too small?
1: Yes.
2: And dressed in rags beyond belief?
1: Good, very good.
2: And his name?
1: Rashi.
2: Of the village Mahadwat?
1: Exactly.
2: And of this height?
1: Oh, yes, I understand, old boy. Only sporting.
2: A week ago, Rashi of Mahadwat went to Shadur to the festival of Vishnu.

0: Oh, may the goddess Vishnu embrace thee with all her.
1: I say, old boy, isn't your name Rashi? Aren't you from Mahadwat? Aren't you? I say, don't try to run. You. Oh, very well. I say, now. Don't tussle. No, it's useless, you know. You're caught. You're a prisoner of the crown. Now, come along.

0: I therefore present to the Crown this thesis, that Udi Matabar strangled his son until he was dead. Then in the still of the night he did...
1: I did not, I swear.
0: He did dispose of the body of his son Rashi. I ask the court to look at the accused. Where in the court's memory has he seen such evil in a face, such depravity?
1: I am a good man. I have never harmed even a...
0: A face eaten by lust and avarice. His tongue tells the lie of serpents, and his eyes mirror the wantonness
1: no,
0: of...
1: No. This is my face, but I'm older.
0: So in summation, I ask that this symbol of wickedness incarnate be condemned to the gallows and...
2: Let us through, won't you?
0: What disturbance?
3: I'm sorry to spoil the show, old boy.
0: What is this?
3: Well, there'd be no murder, old boy. This bundle of rags is...
1: Rashi, my son.
4: It is I, father.
3: Ah, you see?
0: What a show.
1: Rashi.
4: They would hang you.
1: No. I knew you would come back.
4: You knew?
1: Yes. Because you are my son.
4: Father.
1: Yes?
4: Once I was not your son. Now I am.
1: Did you hear?
4: Father.
1: Yes, son.
4: It is written, when the moon is Ganges plucked, Vishnu looks with favor on a son who does not stray.
3: Well said, old boy. Bully.

And arm in arm they went home, father and son. And the father was more generous with his wealth, and the son more generous with his love. And the girl Kamala? Why, Rashi married her, and they had a lot of trouble with their children. And the Ganges flowed down to the sea.

0: Lionel Barrymore's Radio Hall of Fame is great Sunday night drama on the CBS Radio Network. Suspense, which is heard on Thursday nights at this hour, is taking its customary summer holiday. Suspense returns to the air 8 weeks from now on Thursday, August 31st. Ladies and gentlemen, a $5,000 reward will be offered each week on the program immediately following this announcement.
1: You out there, you who think you've committed the perfect crime, the perfect murder, that there are no clues, no witnesses, that your identity is unknown, listen.
2: Somebody knows.
1: Yes, you, wherever you may be, no matter where you're hiding. Somewhere, sometime, someone listening to this program is going to bring you to justice. Yes?
2: Somebody.

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1: Ladies and gentlemen, we're going to recreate for you tonight all the known facts in an actual unsolved murder. Somewhere, someone among you has had contact with the killer or killers. Someone whose identity need never be known has seen evidence or possesses information that can lead to the solution of this crime.
0: In the public interest, the Columbia Broadcasting System offers a $5,000 reward for information leading to the arrest and conviction of the killer in this unsolved murder.
1: We ask you then to please listen carefully, for you may be the one to win this reward.
2: Somebody knows.
1: It may be you. And now we open the files on one of this nation's unsolved murders. It's homicide file number DR75-4613 of the Los Angeles, California Police Department. The unsolved murder of Mrs. Gladys Kern. It is St. Valentine's Day, Saturday, February 14th, 1948. The time is between 4:30 and 5 o'clock in the afternoon. The place, the exclusive Los Feliz residential section in the hills high above the city of Los Angeles, California. A real estate agent is showing a prospective buyer through a vacant home at 4217 Cromwell Avenue.
3: Now, here's the dining room. As you can see, it's designed for good, homey, comfortable living and yet large enough to accommodate a good-sized dinner party. And this way is the kitchen. Now, maybe as a man, you aren't interested in what makes a kitchen practical. But if you're like my husband, you're certainly interested in what comes out of it. So I'd just like to point out a few of... What's the matter? Why are you looking at me that... That knife? What are you doing with that?

0: No, no, you can't. You...
1: No!
2: On Sunday morning, February 15th, 1948, a red light winks on a switchboard in the Los Angeles Police Department.
3: Missing Persons Bureau.
4: Hello? Is this where you report a missing person?
3: That's right, sir.
4: Well, my name is Jack Kern. It's my mother. She... Well, ever since yesterday, we haven't any idea what happened to her.
3: I see. What's your mother's name, Mr. Kern?
4: Mrs. Gladys Kern.
3: Mrs. Gladys Kern.
4: Yes, sir.
3: And the address?
4: 6200 Roy Street in Highland Park.
3: 6200 Roy Street, Highland Park. Now, if you give me a detailed description of the department...
2: At about the same moment that Mrs. Gladys Kern is being reported missing, a sergeant enters an office in the homicide division.
5: Say, here's something you might be interested in, Lieutenant.
6: Oh? What is it, Sergeant?
5: A note, anonymous. It was picked up in a mailbox at 5th and Olive. Looks like it might be something for homicide.
6: Has the crime lab seen it?
5: Just got through with it. He said bring it down here.
6: All right, let's see what it says.
2: The note is written on a plain piece of paper folded over. On the outside, penciled in large scrawling letters, are three words: hurry to police. The body of the note, also printed in clumsy penciled letters, is a literary phrase, badly spelled and unpunctuated.
6: It says, I made acquaintance of man 3 weeks ago. He said he wanted to buy a home for his family, but he was a racketeer.
7: No real estater would do business with him. He suggested I buy a home for him in my name, and then he would go with me to look at a property to make sure he liked it. They went into the house, and I waited outside. After a while, I went up to investigate. She was laying on the floor. I turned her over. I was covered with blood. I pulled a knife out of her, then I left and ran. I knew this man as Lewis Fraser. He's about 5'10", has jet black curly hair, wears blue or tan gabardine suits. He told me he was a fighter, and he looks it. I won't rest till I find him, because I know that man is my only alibi.
6: Without him, I feel equally guilty.
5: What do you think, Lieutenant? A crank?
6: I doubt it, Sergeant. I think this man has described an actual crime.
2: Monday morning, February 16th, 1948, Mr. Fred Lyon, a realtor with offices at 2144 Hillhurst Avenue, is showing homes to two women prospects, one of whom is Mrs. Verdi F. Cross, a trained nurse. One of the homes on his list is located at 4217 Cromwell Avenue in the Los Feliz Hills. At the moment, Mr. Lyon and the two women are looking over the grounds at the Cromwell Avenue address.
8: And as you can see, ladies, the property's been well kept up. The owner's spared no pains to maintain his home in keeping with the section. Personally, I feel that at $25,000, the property's very sound value.
2: The two women and Mr. Lyon leave the grounds and enter the service porch. They walk slowly toward the kitchen door. Then, as they're about to enter the kitchen...
6: What is it?
9: What's the matter, dear?
10: There, on the kitchen floor. Look through that open door.
6: Good Lord.
9: Wait a minute. Stay here.
2: Mrs. Verdi F. Cross, the nurse, walks a few feet into the kitchen. She stands there a moment, looking down. Then comes back to Mr. Lyon and the other woman.
9: You needn't go any further. That woman is dead.
2: A few minutes later, in the police communication division, a monitor on a police complaint switchboard plugs in to answer a call.
11: Los Angeles Police Department, complaint division. You're certain the woman's dead? All right, what's the address? 4217 Cromwell Avenue. And your name? Mr. Fred Lyon. Who's with you, Mr. Lyon? Very well, sir. Go back to the house. Don't touch anything. You and the two women...
2: As the monitor talks to Mr. Lyon over the telephone, he plugs in the homicide division switchboard on the same line. Simultaneously, he writes the pertinent information on a form, rips it from its pad, and places it on an endless chain conveyor belt that carries it into the next room. The next room is the broadcasting room of KGPL, official radio station of police communications. The dispatcher takes the slip and hands it to one of the seven broadcasters sitting fan-shaped around him. She looks it over quickly and presses a button on the microphone before her.
12: Code 2, a dead body at 4217 Cromwell Avenue. Code 2, a dead body at 4217 Cromwell Avenue. Cars 301 and 115 acknowledged.
2: Within a matter of minutes after the flash is given, Detective A.W. Hubka arrives on the scene. His official report, as given to the Homicide Division and later at the coroner's inquest, contains in part the following information.
3: In response to the Code 2 broadcast, I proceeded at once to the home at 4217 Cromwell Avenue. In the kitchen, I found the body of an attractively dressed woman lying face down on the floor. My examination satisfied me that she was dead. There was a deep wound in her back between the shoulder blades. Obviously a knife wound. In the kitchen sink, I found a leather-handled hunting knife with a blade of about 6 inches in length. An attempt had been made to wash it clean, though some traces of blood stains still remain. Also in the sink was a man's balled-up handkerchief, which bore stains that I presumed to be blood. Beside the body lay an open purse and a wallet. Within a short time, a detail arrived from Homicide.
2: Shortly after the discovery of the murder, information is correlated between the Missing Persons Bureau and the Homicide Division. A police car speeds to Highland Park and picks up Mr. John E. Kern, husband of Mrs. Gladys Kern, reported missing the day before. It takes him to 4217 Cromwell Avenue. A police officer leads the tense, anxious man toward the kitchen.
1: This way, please, Mr. Kern. The body is here in the kitchen.
13: Gladys. Gladys. Dear God. It's my wife, Gladys. My wife. My wife.
14: In just a moment, we'll continue with file number DR75-4613 of the Los Angeles, California Police Department. The unsolved murder of Mrs. Gladys Kern.
15: 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Starring Hollywood actor Edmund O'Brien, yours truly, Johnny Dollar, brings you the adventures of a top investigator for a large insurance company. 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
2: And now, ladies and gentlemen, we'll continue with the rest of the factual information concerning the unsolved murder of Mrs. Gladys Kern.
14: Remember, $5,000 reward will be paid for information leading to the arrest and conviction of her killer.
2: With the establishment of the identity of the body at 4217 Cromwell Avenue as that of Mrs. Gladys Kern, all the resources of the Los Angeles, California Police Department swing into action in an effort to apprehend her killer. Detective Captain Burt Jones, Hollywood Division, is placed in charge of the investigation. The coroner's inquest is held at 1:30 p.m. Friday, February 21st, 1948. Deputy Coroner Edwin Lennox is presiding. The first witness to be called is Mr. John E. Kern, the dead woman's husband.
16: Now, Mr. Kern, we'll try to make this as brief as possible for you. Would you tell us, please, if you know of anyone who could possibly have any reason for doing harm to your wife? Will you talk into that hand microphone, please, so that we can all hear you? Go right ahead, please.
17: My wife had absolutely no enemies that I know of. There was no reason why anyone should want to kill her.
16: I see. When was the last time you saw her, Mr. Kern?
17: Last time I saw her alive was about 5:30 Saturday morning when I left for work.
16: Would you please tell us, in your own words, all that you can remember of your wife's activities on that day?
17: Well, Gladys was up before dawn to fix my breakfast. She always did.
16: I see.
17: She was a good wife.
16: Go on, please.
17: I left for work about 5:30, returned home about 4:30 that afternoon.
16: Was your wife at home then, Mr. Kern?
17: No, sir. She left a note for me. It was to remind me that we were going to a wedding.
2: While waiting for his wife to return that night, Mr. Kern took a little nap. It was some time later that the doorbell rang.
18: Oh, the doorbell. It must be Gladys.
19: Hi, Dad.
10: Hello, Father.
18: Hello, kids. Come in.
10: We've come to take you to the wedding, Dad. Where's Mom?
18: Guess she's not home yet, Peggy.
19: Oh, that's too bad. We thought we'd all go together.
18: Well, you know how your mother is, Jack. She's got a client on the string.
10: I know. She's liable to come home at all hours.
18: Look, you two kids run along. I'll wait for her. We'll show up later.
19: Still sweethearts, eh, Dad? Can't move one step without the other. Well, I guess that's okay, this being St. Valentine's Day. But don't be late. This is going to be a night for the Kearns to howl. Yes, sir.
16: Now, Mr. Kern, what did you do after your children left?
17: Well, I wasn't worried about Gladys, as I'd told the kids. She was very often kept late closing a deal, so I lay down again. It was Sunday morning before I woke up.
16: Mrs. Kern hadn't come home, of course.
17: No, sir. I was really scared then. I called the kids right away, and they hadn't heard from her either. Jack called the Missing Persons Bureau. We phoned everyone we could think of, and, well, then we just waited. Waited.
2: Meanwhile, the reports on preliminary investigation in the case are discouraging. Detective Captain Jones has only this information to offer.
5: The murder weapon, the leather-handled K-bar hunting knife, is the type widely sold in war surplus stores. A check has been made of each such store in the city without any concrete results. We are also urging the anonymous letter writer through the radio and press to turn himself in, work with the police. No response has been forthcoming to date.
2: Chemist Ray Pinker of the Police Crime Laboratory has this to report.
5: Mrs. Kern's purse of a black plastic material would hold no fingerprints unless applied by wet or blood-covered fingers. We found none. Nor were there any prints in the wallet or the murder weapon. The anonymous note had passed through too many hands to provide us with anything of value.
2: Then, finally, comes the first break in the case. A witness is found who saw Mrs. Kern on that fateful Saturday in the company of a strange man. The witness, Mrs. Mary Johnson, manager of a drugstore at North Vermont and Fountain Avenues.
20: Why, yes, yes, officer. I saw Mrs. Kern on St. Valentine's Day. She came in here real often. Her real estate office is only a few doors away, you know, at 13007 North Vermont. Well, it was about 2 o'clock in the afternoon, I'd say, that she came in. Oh, I was busy back here at the drug counter, so I didn't really pay much attention. But I did notice that there was a man with her. He was... What? Oh, no, I'd never seen him before. None of the others had either. They sat at the soda fountain and talked for a while, and well, then they left. That was the last time I ever saw poor Mrs. Kern. The man? Well, as near as I can recall, he was of medium build. He wore a dark blue suit. Yes, I remember now. He had very dark hair. Yes, very dark hair.
2: Blue suit, very dark hair. What was it that anonymous note had said?
7: I know this man is Louis Fraser. He's about 5'10", has jet black curly hair. Wears a blue or tan gabardine suit.
2: Then, 2 weeks later in Long Beach, California, just a few miles away, another event takes place that finds its way into the file on Mrs. Gladys Kern. In a real estate office at 4591 Banner Street, Mrs. Jacques Landis is sitting at her desk checking property listings when the door opens.
21: Hello there.
22: Hi. You got any houses for sale?
21: Should say we have. What kind of a house were you looking for?
22: I'm not particular. I am. Nobody else in the office?
21: Not at the moment, no, but I have all the listings. If you could give me some idea of...
22: Does this give you some idea, lady?
21: That knife? What are you doing with that knife?
22: If you just keep your mouth shut, I ain't gonna do nothing with it. If you don't, I'll... All right, now. Let me have that purse. Quick, now.
21: Yes. Of course. Here.
22: Okay. Now, you just sit there and keep that mouth shut. You better not do anything for 5 minutes. Or I'll come back and I'm going to take care of you. So long. Thanks.
21: Oh, answer. Oh, please answer. Operator. Operator, get me the police. Hurry, get me the police.
2: Now the pattern begins to grow clearer. Another real estate woman has been threatened and robbed by a prospective home buyer carrying a hunting knife. And now there's a more detailed description. A description that fits into the same general pattern that the police have been building.
0: Attention all police officers. Wanted for questioning in the murder of Mrs. Gladys Kern, this man. Description follows. 23 to 26 years of age. 5 feet 7 to 10 inches tall. Handsome. Has black wavy hair neatly combed. Eyes dark brown, close set. Smooth shaven. Features sharp. Has Midwestern accent. May be dressed in blue gabardine slacks and a greenish blue zipper jacket or a pinstripe suit. May be driving a 1939 Chevrolet Coupe or a dark gray 1940 Dodge or Plymouth sedan. Will repeat. Wanted for questioning.
2: Now the police receive two more important bits of information. The first comes from Mr. William Osborne, a physicist who maintains offices in the rear of Mrs. Kern's realty office on Vermont Avenue.
4: At about 4 o'clock the afternoon of Saturday, February 14th, I happened to notice Mrs. Kern go into a real estate office with a man. He was in his 50s, about 6 feet tall, weighed probably, 200 pounds. His hair was graying and his face was, well, I would say rather lean. He had a New York appearance in his manner and his dress. He and Mrs. Kern were talking and joking, and they left shortly after they'd come in. I'd never seen the man before, and I never saw him again.
2: The second bit of information, undoubtedly one of the most important clues in the entire case, came from Mrs. Peggy Ann Phillips, young married daughter of Mrs. Kern.
21: When I was graduated from school, my brother Jack gave me a diamond wristwatch as a present. A short time before the day, before St. Valentine's Day, my mother took her watch to a jeweler for repair, and I gave her mine to wear meanwhile. She was wearing my watch on the day she was, on St. Valentine's Day. When the police found her, the watch was gone. Oh, excuse me, please. My baby's crying. He loved his grandmother. Now, I'm sure he knows he's never going to see her again.
2: Ladies and gentlemen, we've now given you all available information as contained in the files of the Los Angeles, California Police Department regarding the unsolved murder of Mrs. Gladys Kern. On the basis of that information, the coroner's jury said,
8: we find the death of Mrs. Gladys Kern to be a homicide at the hands of person or persons unknown.
2: Person or persons unknown? No. The killer of Mrs. Kern is not unknown. Somewhere in whatever town or city this man is hiding, some one of you has seen him today, has spoken to him, eaten lunch and dinner with him, driven in the same car that he used on the day of the murder. No, the cold-blooded killer who took Mrs. Kern's life is not a person who is unknown.
23: Somebody knows.
2: Now listen carefully, please. Listen, all of you, wherever you may be. We're going to give you a recapitulation of all the known facts in the unsolved murder of Mrs. Gladys Kern. Better make a note of them.
14: And remember, by following the instructions we shall give you in a moment, you may be the one to earn a $5,000 reward.
2: Now here are the actual facts in the case. Mrs. Gladys Kern, 42 years of age, a realtor with offices at 1307 North Vermont Avenue in Los Angeles, California, was stabbed to death with a hunting knife in a vacant home at 4217 Cromwell Avenue in that city.
14: The date? Saturday, St. Valentine's Day, February 14th, 1948. The time? Between 4:30 and 5 o'clock in the afternoon.
2: The motive was obviously robbery. Only a few pennies were found in a rifled purse. And a diamond-studded wristwatch she'd been wearing was missing. The police have descriptions of two men whom they're seeking as suspects in this crime. Here's a description of the first man.
14: His age between 23 and 26. 5 feet 7 to 10 inches tall. Handsome.
6: wavy black hair, neatly combed. Eyes, dark brown, close set. Sharp features, smooth shaven. Has a Midwestern accent.
2: And please remember that this man seems to have a preference for blue or tan gabardine suits. Now here's the description of the second man seen with Mrs. Kern on the day of her death.
6: Age, in his 50s. About 6 feet tall. Weight, about 200 pounds. Hair, turning gray. Face, rather lean. Has what is described as a New York appearance in his manner and dress.
2: Now, the clue most likely to trap the man we're looking for is a diamond-studded wristwatch. Here's the description. Listen carefully, please.
6: The watch is a Bulova. The case is yellow gold with a two-tone overlay of platinum. On each side, there are two or three diamond chips. The hands are black, spade type. The figures, Arabic on a white dial. The face opening of the watch is slightly oblong.
2: And most important of all, on the back of the watch is this inscription.
6: Peggy Ann, 6-1944.
2: Let me repeat that, please. On the back of the watch is inscribed the name Peggy Ann, and the figures 6-1944. Ladies and gentlemen, if any of you possesses information that may have bearing on the unsolved murder of Mrs. Gladys Kern, please follow these instructions so that your name and identity need never be made known unless you wish. Now listen carefully.
6: Write your information on a plain sheet of paper. Do not sign your name. Instead, sign it with six numbers, any arrangement of any six numbers. Then tear off a blank corner of that paper with a ragged edge. Write the same six numbers on that corner and keep it. Mail the rest of the paper with the information to Somebody Knows, Hollywood, California. You need tell no one what you have done, nor will you have to appear in person.
2: If the information you've supplied leads to the arrest and conviction of the killer of Gladys Kern, we'll announce your signature number on this program. Then, if you don't want your name to be known, go to your lawyer or doctor, your priest, minister, or rabbi, and have him present the torn corner of the paper to any CBS station. In this way, you won't have to appear in person.
6: If the torn corner matches the original paper containing the information, the $5,000 reward will be yours.
2: Remember, you, wherever you are, you whose name need never be known, you may earn a reward of $5,000.
6: Next week, at the same time, we'll present another true case history of unsolved murder. Homicide file number 78654 of the St. Paul, Minnesota Police Bureau. The unsolved murder of Mary Agnes Kabiska.
2: You out there, you who have murdered in cold blood and think you've gotten away with it, listen, you cannot escape. There is no perfect crime. Remember, you are not unknown.
9: Somebody knows.
6: Tonight's case was written by Sidney Marshall from information in the files of the Los Angeles, California Police Department. Research was by Maurice Zim. Music was composed and played by Milton Charles. Somebody Knows is a James L. Safier production in association with CBS by arrangement with the Chicago Sun-Times and is based on a copyright owned by W.L. Finstad. It was narrated and directed by Jack Johnstone. In order to be eligible for the reward, letters containing information leading to the arrest and conviction of the killer or killers of Mrs. Gladys Kern must be postmarked not later than midnight, July 26, 1950. Arrest of the guilty person or persons must occur within 90 days of that date, and conviction must be within 1 year of tonight's broadcast. If more than one person gives the information leading to conviction, our judges will divide the $5,000 reward among them in proportion to the importance the judges attach to the fact supplied. And in this, the decision of our judges will be final. Until next Thursday at the same time, this is Frank Goss saying goodnight for
9: Somebody Knows.
15: Excuse me, but have you met Ethelbert? Ethelbert is one of the constant joys of the CBS crime photographer shows. The others being the fast-paced action, the ingenious stories, and the trigger-quick thinking of Casey, the crime photographer himself. Stay tuned right now for Casey's latest adventure entitled Collision.

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0: Carter, what is it?
1: It's a case for Nick Carter, master detective.
2: Yes, it's a case for that most famous of all manhunters, the detective whose ability at solving crime is unequaled in the history of detective fiction, Nick Carter, master detective. Beginning the curious adventure called
3: Murder by Magic, or Nick Carter and the Mystery of the Vanishing Corpse.
2: Having successfully solved the case of the missing baby, Nick with his two assistants, Patsy and Scubby, have come to Greensboro for a short but well-earned vacation.
4: Well, Greensboro hasn't changed, and neither has this hotel lobby. It looks exactly the same as it did last summer.
0: I only hope we have half as nice a vacation this time. Last summer was wonderful.
4: Oh, yeah. Certainly was. Mm-hmm. Oh, Scubby, it's too bad you weren't with us.
5: Well, Carter.
4: Well, hello,
5: and
4: Joe. I'm
5: Patsy.
4: Glad to see you.
0: How are you,
5: well,
0: Joe?
5: This is a surprise. Well, you folks come up pretty early in the season for a vacation, didn't you?
4: Uh-huh. Yes, we felt we needed one. Oh, Joe, I want you to meet my assistant, Scubby Wilson. Scubby, this is Joe Hill, Greensboro's deputy sheriff.
6: Well, hello, Joe.
5: I'm mighty pleased to meet you. How long do you intend to stay with us, Nick?
4: Oh, about a week, I hope.
0: Well, Nick, I think I've left my purse in the car. Will you excuse me? I'll be back in
4: a minute. Sure.
5: Say, Nick, I was just reading in the papers the way you busted up that baby cell racket. What about telling me about it?
4: No, nothing doing, Joe. I want to forget business for a few days. I came to Greensboro because it's the most peaceful village in the state.
5: We have some excitement now and then.
6: In this town?
5: Yep. Why, this past week, there's been quite a bit of excitement here.
6: Uh-huh. What happened?
5: Well, the main subject of conversation right now is the great Carlos.
4: The great Carlos? Not the famous magician.
5: Yes, sir.
4: Wow,
5: he came to Greensboro a week ago.
6: Well, a famous magician sure must be slipping if he has to play spots like this.
5: Yeah. Well, what would you say if I told you he's settling down here?
4: No, here in Greensboro?
5: Yes, sir. One day last week, he drove up to the town hall in one of the best-looking cars I ever saw. And you should have seen him in his long, flowing cape, top hat and cane when he come into Nelson's office. You remember Nelson, Nick?
4: Yes, Nelson's the village judge, isn't he?
5: Yeah, judge, justice of the peace, and village treasurer, too.
4: Oh, yes.
5: Well, like I was saying, Carlos comes into Nelson's office and says he heard that the Drake Mansion was for sale.
4: The Drake Mansion?
5: Mm-hmm.
4: Say, isn't that the place the village owns and tried to unload on me last summer?
5: Yeah, that's right. Well, Nelson almost fell over when Carlos asked him the price of the place. And then, right before our eyes, Carlos takes out his wallet and counts out 20 $1,000 bills.
6: Mm-hmm. 20 $1,000 bills?
5: Yes, sir. You could have knocked us over with a feather. Mm-hmm. Well, that was the first time I'd ever seen a $1,000 bill.
4: Now I know what you mean when you said there was quite a bit of excitement in the village.
5: Imagine his carrying that much money around. Let me tell you, Nelson didn't waste any time having the sheriff take the money at the bank.
4: So the great Carlos is now a resident of Greensboro.
5: Yeah, but that ain't all.
0: Nick, you should have seen what I just saw. That is, if I really saw it.
4: What are you talking about, Patsy?
0: While I was getting my purse out of the car, I saw a man coming toward the hotel. He was wearing a black cape, a top hat, and a cane.
5: Well, that was Carlos, the magician.
0: Oh, but that isn't all. Following him like a dog was a half-grown black panther.
4: A black panther?
0: Yes, and this man and the panther entered the lounge of this hotel. Oh, Nick, you don't think I'm seeing things, do you?
5: Oh, you ain't, Patsy. The panther is Carlos' pet.
6: A panther for a pet?
5: Yeah, it's got half the town scared to death.
0: I should imagine so.
4: Well, sounds like a sight worth seeing. What do you say if we drop into the lounge and take a look at Carlos and his panther?
6: Sure, that's something I don't want to miss.
5: Well, all right, if you folks want to. The lounge is this way.
6: Okay.
0: Nick, isn't it rather dangerous having a panther loose like that?
4: Yes, Patsy, it might be.
5: I can tell you right now it's going to cause trouble. Why, only yesterday, the sheriff and Carlos had a run-in about it. Well, here we are.
7: And now, gentlemen, I shall perform a trick for you that no other man in the world but Houdini could perform.
0: Oh, Nick, there's the panther lying at his feet.
4: Yes, and a beautiful specimen it is, too. Must weigh all of 200 pounds.
7: You will note, gentlemen, that I have taken this man's watch, though he's not aware of it as yet. And now I place the watch, a duplicate of which I couldn't possibly have, on this table. And then I smash it. Thus.
5: Hey! You broke my watch!
7: Patience, my friend, patience. I now take this handkerchief, which, as you can see, is nothing more than a handkerchief, and I cover the remains of the watch with it. Thus.
0: Nick, he can't really get that watch together again, can he?
4: He's one of the world's greatest magicians, Patsy, and it's his trick.
7: And having covered the remains of the watch with this handkerchief, I now remove it with one quick motion. Presto!
5: Hey! My watch, it's gone.
7: Ah, yes, it is, but only for a moment, sir. Now, if you will be so good as to look in the pocket of the man standing next to you, I think you will find your watch.
5: You mean it's in Fred's pocket?
7: Yes, you'll find it in his left coat pocket, I believe.
5: Hey, let me look, Fred.
8: Sure.
5: See?
8: It is my watch, and it's working okay.
9: Hey, what do you know about that?
0: Nick, how in the world did he do that?
4: Patsy, that's one trick even I can't explain.
7: And now, gentlemen, if I may have your full attention, I shall demonstrate a trick that was performed before the crowned heads of Europe.
10: Uh-oh, trouble. Here comes the sheriff.
7: Now, if one of you gentlemen will be good enough to volunteer his...
8: Just a moment, Carlos. Remember what I told you yesterday?
7: Gentlemen, your worthy sheriff would have a word with me. Forgive this little interruption.
8: I warned you yesterday about that panther. You gotta keep him caged.
7: My dear sheriff, my panther Ebony has roamed freely wherever I've traveled, even in the courts of Europe.
8: That don't make no difference. He ain't roaming free in Greensboro.
7: Why, you country bumpkin, in intelligence and behavior, this beautiful animal is by far your superior.
8: Now, just a minute. I don't want no trouble to you, Carlos, but I'm warning you. I'll shoot that panther on sight if he ain't caged.
7: Did you hear that, Ebony? Yes. This wolf will kill you on sight unless I put you in a cage. Just listen to him, Sheriff. You can see that he doesn't like the idea.
8: What I said goes, Carlos, and don't forget it.
7: I'm afraid, Ebony, that the sheriff doesn't understand that you dislike being caged. Yes, you have to explain to him in your own way.
0: Hey, Nick, look at the way his tail's flashing back and forth.
4: Yes, I don't like this.
8: Carlos, you better control that panther.
7: My dear Sheriff, Ebony knows exactly what he's doing.
8: If he comes any closer, I'll shoot him. Keep him away, I tell you.
7: Sheriff, he's going to spring. Lay out. Ebony. Ebony. Why, you've killed him.
8: It was him or me, Carlos. I told you I'd shoot him.
7: You fool. That animal was worth five of you. I'll teach you to kill my pet.
1: Sheriff, look out for his cane.
8: Take that. For you.
0: Nick,
1: oh.
0: Look,
1: wait a minute. Ow. Let go of my wrist.
4: Drop that cane, Carlos.
1: Drop it or I'll break your wrist.
4: That's better.
1: Sheriff. Sheriff. Are you all right?
8: Yeah. Yeah, Joe. Carlos, you're under arrest.
7: What? Under arrest? For what, may I inquire?
8: For assault and battery.
7: Why, this is ridiculous. Do you think that I, Carlos...
8: Are you coming along peaceful to jail, or do I have to use force?
7: You fool. The jail hasn't been built that can hold the great Carlos against his will. You'll be wasting your time trying to keep me in prison.
8: All right, that's enough talk, Carlos. Thanks for taking the cane away from him, Nick.
4: It's quite all right, sir.
7: Oh, just a moment. You look familiar. Aren't you... Nick Carter?
4: Yes, I am.
7: Well, I've heard quite a bit about you, Mr. Carter. Not only as a detective, but as a fellow magician.
4: Thanks.
7: Not at all. Now, I will overlook your having disarmed me this time. But please, don't interfere again. Or you may regret doing so.
4: Thanks. I'll remember that.
8: All right, come along, Carlos. I'm going to lock you up in one jail that you won't ever be able to escape from.
4: Sheriff, it looks as though the whole village has turned out this morning for Carlos' trial.
8: Yeah, Nick. Well, better get the prisoner, Joe. Judge Nelson will be coming in any minute now.
1: Okay, Sheriff.
8: See you later, Nick.
4: Yes, Sheriff.
8: You take a look at Carlos this morning, Joe?
5: Yep, a little after dawn.
8: Yeah?
5: I offered to get him some breakfast, but he said he was going out for it.
8: He was going out for it?
5: Yeah. He's some magician if he can do that.
8: Oh, I'll be glad when we've seen the last of Carlos. There's something about that man I don't like.
5: You want me to put the handcuffs on him, Sheriff?
8: No, that won't be necessary, Joe. Not with the two of us. Joe?
5: Yeah?
8: Where is he?
5: What?
8: He's gone.
5: Well, he must be here. He was in that cell just a couple hours ago.
8: But he's gone now, and the cell door is still locked.
5: Well, how could he have gotten out?
8: Oh, I don't know. Come on, we better get back to the courtroom and tell Judge Nelson. Oh, this is going to make us look like the biggest fools in the village.
5: Oh, gosh, Sheriff, it wasn't our fault.
8: I'd like to know how we're going to explain it.
5: Say, Sheriff, you think that guy really can break out of jail, him being a magician and all?
8: Oh, gosh, Joe, I don't know what to believe.
1: Hey, Judge! Judge! The prisoner's escaped!
11: He's in the courtroom. You say the prisoner's escaped, Sheriff?
8: Yes, sir.
11: How did that happen?
8: Oh, I can't figure it out, Judge. We searched Carlos before we locked him in the cell last night. Now he's gone.
11: He couldn't have just walked out of there. Who had the keys to the jail?
8: I've had them on me every minute since we locked Carlos up, and there ain't any duplicates.
0: Nick, how could he have gotten out?
6: Well, maybe a great magician like Carlos can break out of jail. What do you think, Nick?
4: Oh, I doubt it, Scubby. It'd be quite a feat for anyone to accomplish.
7: Good morning, gentlemen. I understand you're looking for me.
0: Nick, it's Carlos.
6: First he escapes, then he comes back.
1: Silence in the courtroom.
11: Is the prisoner aware that he can be severely punished for escaping from his cell?
7: But, Your Honor, I did so with the deputy sheriff's permission.
11: What? That's a lie, Judge.
7: It's the truth, Your Honor. Early this morning, when the deputy came to my cell to see if I wanted my breakfast, I told him I was going to have my breakfast outside. He laughed and said that if I could get out of my cell, it was all right with him.
11: And how, may I inquire, did you manage to get out?
7: Oh, I'm sorry, Your Honor, but that is a professional secret.
8: The fact remains, Judge, the prisoner did escape from his cell. I demand to know how he did it.
7: It can hardly be called escape, Your Honor, as I've returned of my own free will.
11: We'll pass over that for the moment and proceed with the charge against you. The charge is assault and battery. How do you plead?
7: Well, it is true, Your Honor, that I struck the sheriff, but it was entirely justified. He killed a pet of mine, which was worth five like himself.
11: I'm afraid that hasn't any bearing on the charge. How to plead, guilty or not guilty?
7: Guilty, Your Honor.
11: Due to the fact that the prisoner has pleaded guilty and has saved the village the expense of trial, the court is inclined to be lenient with him. However, the prisoner's escape can't be overlooked. The verdict of the court is a $600 fine or 60 days in jail.
7: $600? Why, that's robbery.
11: Under the law, I could sentence you to as much as 3 years in the state penitentiary.
7: Why, you country lout, do you know who I am? I am the great Carlos. The laws of ordinary men don't concern me.
11: I'm afraid in this case they do. You have your choice of paying the fine or going to prison.
7: Well, I'll pay my fine, but mark my words, you will regret this day as long as you live. Here's your money, and with it is the curse of Carlos.
0: Nick, I've never seen anyone so furious.
5: Sheriff, he's coming over this way.
9: Yeah, don't start anything, Joe.
7: Well, Sheriff, this seems to have been your day. But I'm afraid your triumph will be short-lived.
8: Yeah, what do you mean by that?
7: I mean that within 24 hours, you will be dead.
8: Dead?
7: Yes, Sheriff.
5: Gosh, Nick, I'm sure glad you're here.
7: Mr. Carter's presence won't save the sheriff. And I warn you, Mr. Carter, don't interfere in that which doesn't concern you. It might be fatal. The sheriff will die within 24 hours. Nothing can prevent it.
2: Well, it seems as though Nick has run into an adversary who's no ordinary man. The great Carlos has predicted that the sheriff will die in 24 hours and has warned Nick not to interfere. We know Nick will not heed the warning, but will he be able to prevent Carlos from carrying out his threat? Listen Monday. The Strange Adventures of Nick Carter, Master Detective, features Lon Clark as Nick Carter. Patsy is played by Helen Choate. The stories are written by Bob Arthur and David Cogan, and original music is played by Lou White. The entire production is under the direction of Jock McGregor.

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0: Ladies and gentlemen, to depend upon your judgment and to fulfill mine own obligation, I submit the facts. Fully aware of my responsibility to my client and to you as defense attorney.
1: And now, by transcription, we proudly present Miss Mercedes McCambridge as defense attorney. When Martha Ellis Bryant chose law as a career, she accepted the challenge of defending the defenseless. Jim Nelson was one of the defenseless. Defenseless because he signed a confession to the crime of embezzling $38,000.
2: Artie, say yes. It's lovely at Spring Lake. If we leave now, we'll be there for dinner.
0: But darling, I may have to try a case.
2: Nope. I embezzled a look at your calendar. It's as clean as a congressman's autobiography.
0: Well, I do have a brief that I should finish by next week.
2: Next week? I never yet saw a brief you couldn't write in 2 days.
0: No.
2: Besides, there's a moon, a great big one. And, well, Marty, it was just 4 years ago this month we first met at the lake, remember?
0: Judson, if you break out in song, I'm going to scream.
2: Just around the edges. Inside, I have a heart of gold, a will of steel, an iron constitution.
0: Anyhow, what about reservations up there? The lodge will be crowded.
2: Well, I thought a couple of tent cabins across the lake would be just the ticket. They're less expensive, and a reporter doesn't get much pay, you know.
0: Gee, it would be beautiful, wouldn't it? Cold night air, big fat moon, all those wild beasts out there in the woods. Yeah, let's go.
2: Uh-oh, don't answer. It might be a wrong number.
0: Oh, silly, you're afraid it's your paper sending you out on a story.
2: Well, I'll handle my calls. It's yours that worry me. The word client drives thoughts of moonlight mountain lakes right out of your head. Let it ring.
0: Oh, darling, you're just a pessimist. Maybe it's your publisher telling you won the Pulitzer Prize or something.
2: You'll be sorry.
0: Hello? Oh, yes, Ed, how are you? Uh-huh, he's here. He's right here. All right, hold on. For you, Judd, not me.
2: Hmm?
0: Lieutenant Ed Leedus.
2: Oh, good. I'll get rid of Ed and we're off. Hi, Ed, what's new?
0: Let's see, what have I got to wear at the lake?
2: Who? James N. Nelson. Oh, yeah, Jim Nelson from the bank. Sure, I know him. What's the trouble?
0: My bathing suit and slacks, my gray sweater, some moccasins.
2: $38,000.
0: And then...
2: Jim's not the type,
0: Ed. Linen dress, white shoes.
2: Sure, I want to help.
0: I'm all set.
2: Yes, I'm sure she will. Yeah, sure, Ed. Yeah, right away. Marty, too.
0: Johnson, I'll go. You just let me make a couple of phone calls and it's a deal, huh? What did Leedus want?
2: Marty, Marty.
0: What? Is it a story? Judd, did Ed tie you up for this weekend?
2: Not me, Marty. You.
0: Now, wait a minute. What about that romantic business about the moon, the big, fat moon? Just 4 years ago we met at Spring, all that. Judd?
2: Marty, Marty.
0: Judd, did you tell Lieutenant Leedus to call you here? Did he know that he could reach you here?
2: Well, sure, Marty, of course. Well, I mean, no, honest. I didn't tell him to call, but I did tell him I was going to your office. He knew he could reach me here.
0: Judd, what's happened?
2: Ed said Jim Nelson has been picked up on a charge of theft, embezzling funds of the First National Bank where he works as a teller.
0: And who is Jim Nelson?
2: Well, I think you've met him with me, Marty. He's tall, brown eyes, brown wavy hair. He's a teller, usually handles my bank business.
0: Oh, yeah, I remember.
2: A real nice kid, Marty.
0: How much did he get away with?
2: $38,000 is missing.
0: $38,000? Ooh, darling.
2: Marty.
0: And I suppose you told Lieutenant Leedus that you had just the right attorney for the job.
2: Marty, I'm sorry,
0: but... All right, sweetheart. Where is our client?
2: In jail. But Ed says he doesn't want an attorney.
0: Good, that gives me the weekend off.
2: Marty, at least give the kid a chance to explain, please.
0: All right. I'd like to hear anybody explain how he stole $38,000. Let's go.

0: I'm Judd Barnes. I'd like to see James Nelson.
1: Who?
0: James Nelson.
1: Yeah, Mr. Barnes, fill out the form. Is Bryant with you?
0: Yes, she is. We both want to see him.
1: Put her name down, too, please. James N. Nelson. Here he is. 13428. Have him right up, Mr. Barnes. Just wait over there, please. Huh?
2: Judson, don't look so worried.
0: Well, I am worried, Marty. I can't believe Jim did it. I wonder what really happened.
2: Well, maybe he won't tell you.
0: What do you mean? Why shouldn't he?
2: If he doesn't want a lawyer, he doesn't want the truth known, or he's guilty, or maybe both.
0: Try to kid this courthouse reporter. It's the guilty one who yells first, loudest, and longest for his right to counsel. Must be another reason.
2: Well, anyhow, here comes your answer.
0: Hello, Jim.
3: Hello, Mr. Barnes. Thanks for coming.
0: It's okay. Jim, I want to help. You remember Miss Bryant, don't you?
3: Sure. How are you, Miss Bryant?
2: I'm fine, thank you.
0: Marty's not only my best friend, but the best defense attorney in town, Jim.
3: Yes, I know. I guess I'm going to need some defending, huh?
2: We heard that you didn't want an attorney.
3: That's what I told the police, but... See, I've done a lot of thinking since then.
4: Please take seats at one of the long tables over there, folks. Nelson, you sit at the far side and keep your hands away from the petition.
0: All right. Over here, Marty, Jim. Place near the end.
3: Right.
0: Well, Jim, what's the story?
3: I'm guilty of the charge. There's no doubt about that. I'm guilty, and I want to pay my debt to society. I just don't want to overpay, that's all. That's why I'd like you to defend me, Miss Bryant.
2: Well, I'd better explain something first, Jim. If a man is guilty, and if I am convinced that that man is not really a criminal, that he has merely made a mistake, I will represent him. But I won't defend him. Now, how about you? You going to plead guilty?
3: Yes. Yes, I want to plead guilty. I've had a good record, Miss Bryant. Good employment references. Maybe you could get a probation for me, huh?
2: On a charge of embezzling? Embezzling $38,000?
3: What? Thirty what?
2: $38,000.
3: Oh. Oh, yeah, $38,000. It's, it's quite a bit of money, isn't it?
0: It's more than I make in a whole year. That's a joke, Marty.
2: It's very funny, though. All right, Jim, let's hear it. Beginning to end.
3: Well, it's really pretty simple, Miss Bryant. The races are the whole answer.
2: No, from the beginning, Jim.
3: Well, last January, I went out to the track one Saturday after the bank closed with a friend.
2: Who?
3: Oh, I'd rather not say, Miss Bryant.
2: No, you'll say if you want me to represent you. You'll tell me everything because I won't represent you unless I know all the facts.
3: Well, it was Jack Paulson.
2: All right, go on.
3: Well, I lost all my money and so did Jack. I had a date with Helen that night, but I didn't have any money.
2: Who's Helen?
3: Miss Bryant, Helen Taylor. So when I left Jack, I went back to the bank and took $50. I was going to pay it back the next week. You see, Monday was payday.
0: Sounds like something I've heard before. When you ran short again, you took some more, and each time it got you in deeper. Right, Jim?
3: Yeah, that's right. Well, pretty soon, I was way over my head. I'd been able to cover up at the bank, but the auditors were due to come in, and I had to make good. I heard about a long shot at the track, and I finally decided to make it all up in one race. So last Friday, I stayed late, and when everybody was out, I took the whole amount.
2: How much?
3: Oh, about $35,000, I guess it was.
0: $38,000,
3: wasn't it? Yeah, $38,000, that's right.
2: Was it all in cash?
3: Yeah, sure. Yeah, that's all they want at the racetrack, cash. No, wait a minute. There might have been some bonds in there, too. I didn't check it carefully. I was a little worked up, as you can imagine.
2: Yes. Is that all?
3: Well, you can guess the rest. On Saturday afternoon, my long shot ran out of the money. On Tuesday, the auditors were in. There was nothing to do but tell them. I was afraid somebody else would get the blame.
2: Who else?
3: Oh, nobody in particular, just one of the others at the bank.
2: Mm-hmm. Have you told anybody else besides the auditors?
3: Yeah, Mr. Lovell.
2: He's the president of the bank.
3: He seemed real surprised. Never suspected me, I guess. Had to postpone the trip he was taking to South America.
2: South America? This time of year?
3: Yeah, he was going for a rest. Doctor's orders.
2: Oh.
3: You see, he's just been through a legal battle, which he lost over a big estate. I heard it cost him thousands of dollars, and I hear there's some domestic trouble, too. They say he's been on the verge of a nervous breakdown for months.
2: All right. Now, you told nobody else?
3: Nobody. Nobody except the police officers. Letus, I think his name is. And that's all.
2: Who are the auditors?
3: Frank Day and Walter Hope.
0: Jim, when was Lovell going on his trip?
3: Tuesday night. He had to put it off a couple of weeks. He was subpoenaed for the trial just before he stepped on the plane. Pretty upset, I understand. Nearly passed out, he was so nervous.
2: Well, I have just a few more questions for now, Jim.

0: Where to, Marty?
1: 1322 Oak Street, Judd. And hurry.
0: I don't get it.
1: I don't either yet, but I'm going to. It just doesn't make sense that a man like Jim Nelson should have to lie to that extent.
0: Marty, what do you mean, lie?
1: Oh, he wasn't even sure of the amount of money involved. And any experienced bank teller who is systematically embezzling funds from week to week and then plans to make it all up in one trip to the racetrack is going to know to the penny just where he stands.
0: Yeah, I never thought of that.
1: And bonds. Why would he take bonds on Friday if he wanted to bet money on Saturday? It doesn't add up.
0: Marty, what are you going to do?
1: I'm going to meet a lot of people, sweetheart. I want to talk to Jack Paulson, and I want to talk to those two auditors, and I especially want to talk to Mr. George J. Lovell, President, First National Bank. Then I want to check up on Miss Helen Taylor. And out of it all, Judd, I think we'll find the person your friend Jim is trying to protect.

0: Marty?
1: Yeah, come on in.
2: I bushed.
1: How did you do?
2: Okay, I guess. What about you?
1: Well, I haven't been able to reach Mr. Lovell yet. But except for him, things are beginning to fall into place, Judd. Jack Paulson told me that Jim never in his life bet more than $2 on any horse. And I know that Jim is protecting somebody.
2: Why can't you get to Lovell?
1: Because he's avoiding me, and there's nothing I can do about it. I want to know why he was leaving for South America at this particular time, and I'm going to find out. However, I think I know whom Jim is trying to protect anyhow.
2: Who?
1: Helen Taylor, the girlfriend.
2: Why, Helen? Why would Jim think she needed protection?
1: Well, in the first place, she had access to the vaults from which the currency and the bonds were stolen.
2: Yeah.
1: As did Jim and only one or two other employees, including Mr. Lovell himself.
2: That's right. Jim said she worked in the vaults part of the time.
1: And she was the most likely suspect. But Jim is very much in love with Helen, and he's sensitive about his girl.
2: Yeah, I know how he feels.
1: She succeeded for a long time in making him believe that she was just a poor little working girl, pure as the driven snow. But in the last couple of weeks, she's been wearing a lot of expensive new clothes, spending a lot of money she never even had before.
2: And this made Jim suspicious that maybe...
1: That's right. But if you're right about the timing, we can remove Jim's suspicions once and for all.
2: What do you mean, Marty?
1: Well, if you're sure that the theft was between 8 p.m. Saturday and 8:30 a.m. Monday, Helen Taylor is not our girl.
2: Well, I'm positive on the time. The state bank examiners had made a secret spot check. It definitely wasn't a long series of small thefts, but one big haul accomplished sometime after 8 on Saturday and before 8:30 on Monday. But, Marty, what makes you so sure about the Taylor girl?
1: Because she was out of town for the entire weekend, and she has witnesses to prove it.
2: Ah. Now, what does that do to Jim Nelson?

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0: And now we continue with Act Two of tonight's defense attorney story.

0: That part was true. But he had a date that night, so I went to an early movie at the Rex, and then I walked home.
1: Did you go past the bank?
0: Yes, I did, matter of fact. About 9:45. I noticed the time because I saw Mr. Lovell leaving by the side door.
2: Jim, wasn't it odd that he should be there at that time of night?
0: Well, not really. He often worked quite late in his office.
1: Did he see you?
0: No, I tried to catch him to say hello, but he got into his car and got away too fast.
1: Uh-huh. Jim, do you have a key to the bank?
0: I did have, yes.
1: You also had a key to the vault where the cash and securities were kept.
0: Yes, that's right.
1: Jim, did you actually tell the police that you had stolen the money and the bonds?
0: Yes. Yes, I did, Miss Bryant.
2: Looks bad, huh, Marty?
1: Not too good. Now, Jim, tell us, if you can, exactly what you told the auditors, the police, and Mr. Lovell. They're the only ones that you talked to, aren't they?
0: Yes, that's right. Well, I can do better than that, Miss Bryant. I can give you a copy of what I signed.
1: What you signed?
0: Yes. They took me into Mr. Lovell's office. The auditors, Mr. Lovell, and this police officer, Lieutenant Ledes, were all there.
1: Uh-huh.
0: Lieutenant Ledes wrote it out, and I signed it. He gave me a copy of it today.
2: Let's see that, Jim.
1: Why didn't you tell us about this before?
2: Here, Marty, read this.
1: I, James N. Nelson, do hereby acknowledge I am making this statement to Lieutenant Ledes voluntarily and without promise or threat of any kind. And I do hereby confess to the robbery of $20,000 in currency and $18,000 in negotiable bonds from the First National Bank. Oh, Judd. Judd, no. With this confession, I have no case.

0: Well, you guessed it, Miss Bryant. I should have told you the truth in the first place. I just couldn't bear to think of Helen in jail, that was all. Are you sure she can never be charged with a crime?
1: I'm positive, Jim. She was out of town for the whole weekend. Oh, what about you? Where were you last weekend, from 8 p.m. Saturday to 8:30 a.m. Monday?
0: Well, nowhere in particular, Miss Bryant. I did go to the races with Jack.

0: The case of the people versus James N. Nelson. The jury having been impaneled, are you ready to proceed, Mr. Prosecutor?
1: The prosecution is ready, Your Honor.
0: Is the defense ready?
2: We are ready, Your Honor. Judge, is Mr. Lovell come in yet?
3: Yeah, Marty. He's over near the DA.
2: Oh, good.
0: You may proceed, Mr. Prosecutor.
1: Thank you, Your Honor. Ladies and gentlemen of the jury, the state will prove beyond all reasonable doubt that the defendant, James N. Nelson, embezzled $38,000. Ladies and gentlemen of the jury, these facts will be corroborated and confirmed by the defendant's signed confession.
0: Signed? Will the defense attorney make a statement?
2: Thank you, Your Honor. If the prosecution can produce a signed confession, this trial may be shortened considerably and justifiably. Therefore, with the court's permission, I will reserve such statement as I may have for a time later in the proceedings.
0: Very well. The prosecution may proceed.
1: The prosecution calls James N. Nelson.
0: Order. Miss Bryant, are you going to permit the defendant to take the stand?
2: The district attorney has called him as a witness, Your Honor.
0: You know very well what I mean, Miss Bryant. Have you advised the defendant of his constitutional right not to testify?
2: Certainly, Your Honor. I have also advised him of Your Honor's constitutional right to criticize him in open court if he fails to testify.
0: Miss Bryant, I... Very well. The prosecution will proceed.
4: You solemnly swear to tell the truth, hold truth, not cut for yourself,
5: I do.
4: You see.
1: Your name is James N. Nelson?
5: Yes, sir.
1: You are the defendant in this action, charged with embezzling $20,000 of cash and $18,000 of securities from your employer, the First National Bank?
5: I'm the defendant, yes, sir.
1: Mr. Nelson, I have here a document.
2: May I see it, please, Mr. Clark?
1: Why, certainly, Miss Bryant. Oh, I beg your pardon. This is the confession mentioned a few moments ago.
2: Thank you.
1: May we have the clerk mark the document States Exhibit A for identification, Your Honor?
0: The clerk will so mark the document.
1: Mr. Nelson, I hand you States Exhibit A for identification and ask that you examine it.
5: Yes, sir.
1: Do you recognize that document?
5: I do.
1: Do you recognize the signature?
5: Yes. That's my signature.
1: Mr. Nelson, did you sign that document voluntarily?
5: Well, yeah, I guess I did.
1: Were you offered anything to sign it?
5: No, sir.
1: Were you threatened if you had refused to sign?
5: No.
1: Did anyone make you any promise of a suspended sentence if you would sign?
5: No.
1: A promise of any kind?
5: No.
1: I offer States Exhibit A for identification and evidence, if the court please.
2: Objection.
0: Objection? On what grounds, Counselor?
2: On the grounds that said document offered by the state is not properly admissible at this time. The law is clearly defined that an accused person cannot be convicted on the basis of an uncorroborated confession. And before a confession may even be received in evidence, the prosecution must prove the basic elements of the crime and at least some suspicion of the defendant's guilt.
0: You are quite right. Technically, Miss Bryant. Well, Mr. Prosecutor?
1: A mere matter of the order of proof, Your Honor. I will introduce independent evidence later in the case.
2: Forgive me, Your Honor. I must insist on my rights as defense attorney. The prosecution has no conclusive evidence. Therefore, James Nelson is innocent, since the prosecution cannot prove that he is guilty.
0: Order in this court. Your argument to the jury will come later, Miss Bryant.
1: Your Honor, I can remove Miss Bryant's doubts very quickly. If the court please, I will call Mr. George J. Lovell to the stand, the president of the First National Bank.
4: You solemnly swear to tell the truth, the whole truth, and nothing but the truth, the guide.
6: I do.
4: Be seated.
1: Your name?
6: George J. Lovell.
1: You are president of the First National Bank?
6: I am.
1: Did you discover that $38,000 in cash and securities were missing from the safety deposit vault of that bank on Monday morning a week ago?
6: I did.
1: Had the doors to the vault been forced open?
6: No, that would have been impossible.
1: Who have keys to that vault?
6: John Hill, Miss Helen Taylor, and James Nelson here.
1: Were you able to determine when the theft took place?
3: Marty, why don't you object? That's just his opinion, isn't it?
2: Hush, Joe. I know what his answer will be. I want it on the record.
6: Why, yes, it definitely was made between 8 p.m. the previous Saturday and 8:30 a.m. on the Monday we discovered the loss.
1: Did James Nelson have his key at that time?
6: He did.
1: No further questions. Your witness, Miss Bryant.
2: Thank you. Mr. Lover, you say that Mr. Hill, Mr. Nelson, and Miss Taylor have keys to the vault. Do they also have keys to the bank?
6: Yes, they do. So do Ellis and O'Keefe, our guards, and the vice president and treasurer. But only Miss Taylor, Mr. Hill, and Mr. Nelson have keys to the vault.
2: Does anybody else have keys, either to the vault or to the outside doors?
6: No.
2: Are you sure, Mr. Lovell? Don't you have keys to the outside doors and to the vault?
6: Yes, I do, but I didn't think you meant to include me.
2: Oh, but I mean to include you, Mr. Lovell. Now, you have testified that the theft occurred sometime after 8 o'clock a week ago Saturday night and 8:30 a.m. the following Monday.
6: Oh, I'm positive of that because of the spot checks by the state examiner.
2: Very well. We have heard testimony regarding the whereabouts of the others during that time, Mr. Lovell. Now tell us, where were you?
6: I was home, reading a book. I was listening to the radio.
2: Were you alone?
6: No, there were... I mean, yes, I... Yes, I was alone.
2: Mr. Lovell, you had booked passage on an airplane for South America.
6: Well, yes, but you see, my doctor...
2: Mr. Lovell, did your doctor prescribe a one-way ticket?
6: Well, I planned an extensive rest. I didn't have definite plans when to return, so
2: It was a one-way ticket.
6: Well... Yes, but...
2: Mr. Lovell, did you know that you were seen leaving the side door of the bank on Walnut Street at 9:45 p.m. a week ago Saturday?
6: Why, no, I didn't. Who saw me?
2: Mr. Lovell, you are a respected citizen of this community. You are the president of one of this city's finest banking institutions. You have a distinguished record of public service. Therefore, I feel certain you do not want an innocent man to suffer for a crime he did not commit. Now, I want you to listen carefully to my next questions, and I want you to answer those questions as briefly and as truthfully as your conscience allows or demands. Do you know, Mr. Lovell, that Mr. Nelson, the defendant, has signed a statement confessing to the crime of embezzling $38,000 from the First National Bank?
6: I know he signed a confession.
2: And you know it was false.
1: Objection, objection, Your Honor. That question calls for an opinion by the witness.
0: Objection sustained.
2: Very well. I should like to ask you a few questions on a different matter. Isn't it true, Mr. Lovell, that your wife is at this moment in the process of suing you for divorce?
1: Objection, Your Honor. The personal life of the witness has no bearing on this case.
2: On the contrary, Your Honor, I think I can show that this matter not only has bearing on the case, but may very well offer the correct solution to the entire affair.
0: Very well. Proceed. The witness will answer the question. Is Mrs. Lovell suing you for divorce?
6: Yes.
2: And is it not also true that she will name Helen Taylor as correspondent in this action? And this aspect of the case explains the source of Miss Taylor's suddenly increased funds in the past few weeks. She was living beyond her means by going with the president of the bank. Wasn't she, Mr. Lovell?
6: Yes. Yes, it's true.
2: And recently, Miss Taylor broke up her romance with you to go back to her former boyfriend, Jim Nelson. And faced with the divorce suit and the broken romance with Helen Taylor, you decided to make a getaway to South America, and that you robbed your own bank to finance your few remaining years hiding from the realities that you could not face.
6: Yes, it's true. I took the money. It's true.
2: Thank you, Mr. Lovell. No more questions. Your Honor, in view of this testimony, I ask that the case against my client, James Nelson, be dismissed.
0: By reason of Mr. Lovell's confession in open court to the crime charged against James N. Nelson, it is the judgment of this court that the case of the people versus James N. Nelson be dismissed. Court adjourned.

0: You have just heard Defense Attorney, starring Mercedes McCambridge with Howard Culver as Judd. Tonight you heard Parley Bear as the judge, Jim Nelson was Dave Ellis, Jan R. Vann as the district attorney, and Paul McVeigh as George Lovell. Music was composed and conducted by Rex Corey. Defense Attorney was written by Brian Moore and directed by Dwight Houser. Ladies and gentlemen, we are extremely happy to announce that our star, Mercedes McCambridge, has been invited to speak to the 53rd Annual Convention of the American Bar Association in San Francisco this Friday, September 12th. We are proud that her work as Martha Ellis Bryant, defense attorney, has resulted in this honor. We are grateful to the American Bar Association for its recognition of our program and our star. We hope that our future broadcasts will continue to bring dignity to the professions of both the actress and the lawyer. Next week, another exciting transcribed adventure with Mercedes McCambridge, defense attorney. 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

0: Hi, this is Randy Stone. I cover the night beat for the Chicago Star. Stories start in many different ways. This one began in the darkness of the human mind and ended in raging flame.
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2: There's been a lot of talk about Wheaties and Champions. But you know, really, anybody can eat Wheaties. Of course, a lot of Champions do. But so do a lot of other people, millions of them. Tomorrow morning, they'll shake the Wheaties into the bowl, pour on the milk, put on the fruit, and enjoy themselves. These millions of happy people have made Wheaties Americans' favorite whole wheat flakes. So even though they're called Breakfast of Champions, we want you to feel perfectly free to get Wheaties at the grocery tomorrow. Two packages, if you wish. They go pretty fast. Crisp, you know. A kind of nut-like taste to them. Wheaties. Have some.
0: Ever look at people as you pass them on the street and wonder what their lives are like? Where they've been, where they're going, and what they'll do when they get there? Me, I'm a sucker for the guy who wears his heart on his sleeve with just the scars showing. Or a pair of eyes that look out of a soul eaten away by loneliness. The old lady eating her dinner alone in a booth for four. The lone drinker in a plushy bar who toasts his reflections in the mirror and wishes that he was too drunk to see it. Sometimes the busiest street in the city can be the lonesomest spot in the world. And tonight it had seemed like that as I drove through the dark city. I was well into the warehouse district when I saw a flash. It was like an explosion, only there was no noise, no sound, just this flash and then flames. It was a three-story warehouse, the old wooden type, and the flames worked fast. I started past to find a box to turn in the alarm when I saw a man, and he was running into the fire. I stopped the car and took off after him. The only light in the building was from the fire, and the man was nowhere in sight.
3: Hey, you!
0: Here I was making like a regular stout-hearted Frank Merriwell. First one to a fire and no one to save. And then I heard him.
4: Corey! Corey!
0: I followed the sound of his voice. He was standing at the foot of some wooden steps, yelling his head off.
4: Corey! Hey, Corey!
3: Hey, you!
4: Hey, what are you doing?
0: Come on, Pop.
4: Huh?
0: Let's watch it from outside.
4: Let go of me.
0: Now, come on, now, come on.
4: Leave me alone. Let go of me.
3: Hey, come back here, you fool.
4: Go away. Leave me.
0: Papa, you hurt?
4: My leg. I hit it when I fell.
0: Well, let's see if you can walk.
4: I can walk if you'll help me. I'll go with you, mister.
0: Yes, I figured you would. I half carried, half dragged the old man. The smoke was so strong that my lungs ached. I felt lightheaded. Outside, a crowd had gathered. A line of policemen were keeping them back out of the fireman's way. One cop came over to us.
5: Hey, you guys, you work here?
6: He came in after me.
5: Who are you?
0: I'm Strongheart the Second, only don't let it get around.
5: How are you, Randy?
0: How are you?
5: The old man's leg hurt?
6: It isn't broken, it's just banged up a bit.
5: You guys stay put. I'll get the ambulance boys over here.
0: Okay, we'll be here.
6: I'm not saying
0: that. You stay where you are.
6: I gotta get going.
0: What's the rush, Pop? Any good reason why you shouldn't wait around?
6: You mean, did I have anything to do with the fire?
0: Well, did you?
6: No, I didn't. I didn't have anything to do with it.
0: Okay. Nobody's accusing you. What's it all about? Why did you run in there after the fire started?
6: That's my business.
0: Well, you're going to have to answer questions. You might as well start with me.
6: Oh, get me out of here, mister. Get me home, and maybe I will.
0: I led him through the crowd into my car. I followed his directions through the dark streets. He seemed to be looking for something. He leaned forward, watching in the lights of the car, turned his head to peer at everyone we passed. And all the time he was silent. Finally, I broke the ice. Maybe I'd better know who you are,
6: Hey, I'm Ben Graham.
0: Mm-hmm. You said you were going to talk.
6: Yeah, it's my son, Tony.
0: Were you looking for him in the fire?
6: Tony went there earlier. When I saw the fire start, I thought he might still be in there.
0: And you ran in to find him?
6: Tony used to work there.
0: He used to?
6: Yeah, he was a night watchman there and several other warehouses. You see, he's not like other people. I was afraid they'd see him there.
0: Oh,
6: it's not what you think. He's not crazy. He stays inside himself, if you know what I mean. He He don't like people. He sleeps in the daytime. He lives at night.
0: What happens with the jobs? Does he quit?
6: He was fired. Every time, fired.
0: Why?
6: He thinks it's because of the cane.
0: Well, he uses a cane?
6: Yeah, ever since he was a boy, he's touchy about it. One reason he doesn't like people.
0: Ben, why do you think he started the fire?
6: Oh, I didn't say that. I didn't say anything like that.
0: No, you didn't have to. It shows.
6: I don't know what to think.
0: There have been several warehouse fires around here recently.
6: Five. Less than a month.
0: Yeah. Are they the ones where Tony worked?
6: Some of them, but it's not only that.
0: Well, what else, Ben? Why are you afraid Tony started those fires?
6: Three out of five of them are. Man with a cane was seen coming out around the time of the fire, and I gotta find him.
0: Have you asked him about the fires?
6: Oh, I've tried. We don't talk much. Oh, that's my place. Oh. Seems like we're strangers. When I mention fires, he slams out of the house.
0: Well, I'll talk to him, Ben, when we find him.
6: I mean, I'll talk to you, mister. He's funny about that.
0: Well, we'll see. Hmm? I'll go in, will you?
6: No, no, don't. You wait here. Don't come up there. I'll bring him out to you.
0: Ben Graham staggered up the short walk to his little shed. What was he hiding? What was he afraid for me to see? I heard him open the door without a key. The light switched on. After a few seconds, switched off, but Graham didn't come out. I waited a few minutes and then made my way to the darkened house. There was no sound from the inside. I called as I felt for the door.
7: Ben!
0: There was no answer. I found the knob. Before I could turn it, the door was yanked open.
6: I told you to wait. I told you to wait in the car.
0: Well, I saw the light go out. When you didn't come back, I thought something was wrong.
6: Come on, there's nothing wrong. Get back into the car. Tony's not here.
0: We gotta find him, Ben.
6: I know, before the police do.
0: But where?
6: Well, we'll try some of the warehouses. That's where he hangs out.
0: Which ones? Are they near here?
6: Yeah, around.
0: Well, now, why don't we leave the car here and walk?
6: No. Get in.
0: What are you hiding, Ben? What do you want to get me away from?
6: You wanted to find out or not?
0: All right. Where to?
6: Block down and block over. Young and Wilson's warehouse.
0: You seem to know a lot about these warehouses yourself.
6: I've been working in them most of my life. That is, I used to. Uh-huh.
0: This Young and Wilson, is that where the next fire is supposed to take place?
6: I hope not, mister. I hope not. Slow down. That's it ahead.
0: The building's dark.
6: The watchman's inside. Over here.
0: You do know your way around.
8: Here? What do you want?
6: Tony here?
8: Who wants him? Oh, you. Get away from that door. Don't come around here, Graham.
0: Have you seen Tony?
8: No, he's not here. Now get moving.
0: What is all this?
8: You're a stranger around here, you'd know.
0: I'd know what?
8: About Ben. He's a bad luck omen. Anywhere he goes, trouble starts. Somebody gets hurt or a fire breaks out. Once a watchman was killed. There's always accidents. It's him.
0: What kind of superstition is that?
8: Maybe it's superstition to you, but not to us. All the watchmen know. Ask any of them. Now move on.
0: Well, what's that all about?
6: It's true what he says.
0: Oh, coincidence.
6: I'll call it any name you like. It happens. I can't help it. It just happens.
0: That's why you're not working now?
6: Well, nobody will hire me. They all know. Sometimes they think up excuses, but mostly they're like him. They run me off.
0: Well, you could get some other kind of work.
6: Oh, I've tried, but they ask me where I worked, and when they check, they find out they don't need me. Listen. Stand back. It's Kane.
0: Tony?
6: We'll soon see when he tears that corner.
0: What are you doing with a gun?
6: Keep out of the way.
0: You're not going to...
6: Shh, don't talk.
0: That's not a cane. That's a nightstick.
6: Policeman.
8: Hey, you! Over there!
6: He won't find me here.
0: Hey, wait a minute. Hey, wait a minute!
9: Now, what's the matter with old Screwball?
0: With who?
9: Ben Graham.
0: Oh, you know him?
9: Sure. Everyone around here knows him. I'd rather have a black cat cross my path than Ben.
0: Why?
9: Wherever there's trouble, you'll find him. See the fire tonight?
0: Oh, yes. Why?
9: I'll bet he was there. Every time there's a fire, someone swears Ben was there. Hey.
0: Mm-hmm. Yeah. What was it the watchman had said? Somebody gets hurt or a fire breaks out? What about the fires where a man with a cane was always seen and another man who nobody wanted around? But why did Ben run when he saw the police? Why was he carrying a gun? I decided I wanted to see the Graham shack again. What was he hiding in that house? What was it he didn't want me to see? The little building was dark when I went up the walk. If either Tony or his father was there, he didn't want anyone to know about it. I knocked once before I turned the knob. I thought I heard a movement in the corner. Ben? Tony? Anybody here? I felt along the wall for a switch. There was a sound like the cry of a cat.
7: What do you want? Please answer.
0: Oh, I'm sorry. I frightened you. I'm looking for Mr. Graham.
7: My husband or my son?
0: Both of them.
7: What is it? What's happened?
0: Oh, nothing's happened. I just wanted to see them.
7: There is something. I know there is.
0: No, it's nothing, really. Now, why don't you lock the door when I leave so no more bad dreams can come in, huh?
7: I can't lock the door. I can't move out of this bed.
0: Oh, you're paralyzed. I didn't know. I'm sorry. I wouldn't have laughed at you.
7: It's all right. I like to hear it. No one laughs here. Won't you sit down?
0: No, I can't stay. I've got to find Ben or Tony.
7: What have they done, mister?
0: Oh, they haven't done anything.
7: You're just like them. They won't tell me anything either. I lie here alone in the dark. Can't move. No one will tell me anything.
0: Well, I just wanted to give them a message.
7: No, you didn't. Don't try to fool me. Nobody wants them. Either of them.
0: I'm sorry I disturbed you, Mrs. Graham. Is there anything that I can do for you?
7: You can talk to me. Just talk to me. They don't talk, Ben and Tony. They're dark men, both of them.
0: Why do you say no one wants them? Has there been trouble?
7: There's always been trouble. What are they into now?
0: I don't know. I better go find them.
7: Is it the fires?
0: You know?
7: I've guessed. It is. It is the fire.
0: Don't upset yourself. Ben and Tony are all right.
7: They won't tell me. They won't talk about the fire. I ask them and they won't answer. But I know.
0: I tell you, they're all right. I just talked to your husband, to Ben. I thought he came here.
7: They don't come here. All these years I've laid here alone. They don't come here but to sleep and to eat.
0: Well, Ben was here a little while ago.
7: He turned off the light and waited in the dark. What did he want? What was he waiting for?
0: We were looking for Tony.
7: What has he done? I've got a right to know. I'm his mother.
0: Well, Ben thinks that Tony started the fires.
7: Tony? Tony started the fires! He did.

0: General Mills is bringing you Nightbeat, starring Frank Lovejoy as Randy Stone. This is for people over 21. All you kids go get ready for bed or something, will you?
1: Okay.
0: Ladies and gentlemen, why should the children have a corner on the Wheaties? Now, if they don't at your house, good. Because honest now, who works any harder than you? You need whole wheat, too. Whole wheat with the sun in it. Sure, good. Whole wheat nourishment. And Wheaties are about the nicest, flakiest, most delectable way of getting whole wheat nourishment that you ever saw. Now, you notice I don't call Wheaties breakfast food. Just breakfast food? Oh, never. Lunch food, Sunday night supper food, snack food for the off times like just before bed. Sure, you can have Wheaties any old time and get the sunny whole wheat just the same. Sugar them, cream them, strawberry them if you want to. Eat them any way you like them. But don't feel that just because you've gotten old enough to vote, you have to give up Wheaties. They're still America's favorite whole wheat flakes, just like they were when you were wearing pigtails and short pants. Okay, the kids can listen again now. That's Wheaties you're going to get tomorrow. Remember?
2: And now back to Nightbeat and Randy Stone.
3: Yes, it was adding up, but it wasn't making sense. First, I drag a man out of a fire, a man who's carrying a gun. And now a frightened, paralyzed woman who wanted someone to listen. I could feel that tingling on the back of my neck as Martha Graham talked. She was terrified at the mention of fire. I sat in one of the chairs beside her bed and tried to calm her fear. She wanted to talk, and I couldn't stop her.
4: Tony started the fire. It burned our house. That's how I got like this. That's why Tony uses a cane. He was a little boy then. Tony loved matches. He liked to watch them burn.
3: Well, don't think about it now.
4: I think about it all the time. Sometimes I dream about it. Everything burning all around me, my clothes on fire, and Tony in the corner screaming. I can see it over and over.
3: Isn't it better if you don't talk about it, Mrs. Graham?
4: Don't talk about it. Don't talk about it. That's all I hear. I want to talk. It's better than lying here alone, not able to move.
3: Now, don't excite yourself. Why don't you get some sleep?
4: All right. If you'll stay, I'll talk about something else.
3: You have any idea where Tony is?
4: In one of the warehouses. That's where he always is.
3: Well, I'd like to see him. Do you know which one?
4: What time is it?
3: Well, let me see. It's a little after 2. Why?
4: Then he's at the Holland warehouse, about 3 blocks from here. It's where he goes at 2.
3: I don't understand. You mean he goes to different warehouses at certain times?
4: Yeah. Tony makes a few dollars. The watchmen help him out. But he never talks to me.
3: Well, it's hard for all of us to talk sometimes. You say Tony will be at the Holland warehouse at 2.
4: Yeah. Tony tells me where he'll be. I don't worry if I know.
3: And Ben, will he be there too?
4: If he's looking for Tony, he will.
3: Oh, thank you, thank you. I must be going.
4: Will you do something for me, mister, before you go?
3: Well, sure. What is it?
4: Laugh for me. I just want to hear you laugh.
3: Laugh, she says. She hits me between the eyes and tells me to laugh. I stayed with Martha Graham a little longer, promised her I'd come back, and I set out to find the Holland warehouse. It was larger than the other buildings around it and stronger. It was made of cement and steel, and it towered above its wooden neighbors by several stories. I tried the front door, no luck. I rang the bell, I waited. No one came. I tried beating on the door. That didn't do any good either. I started to turn away, and then...
5: Hey, what do you want?
3: Who are you?
5: I'm the watchman here.
3: I thought the watchman stayed inside.
5: I just stepped around the corner for 2 o'clock coffee.
3: Oh?
5: Don't worry. The place is guarded. There's a fellow inside.
3: Who? Tony Graham?
5: Yeah. You know him?
3: Well, in a way. Is his father with him?
5: That jinx. I wouldn't let him near the place.
3: Oh, you too. Oh, well, let's go in. I want to talk to Tony.
5: About what?
3: I'll tell him.
5: Come on.
3: Where's your light?
5: Got a flash here. Tony. Tony? Tony! That's funny.
3: Well, it's a big building. He's probably on one of the other floors.
5: Shouldn't be. We punch a time clock here. This is the time we're supposed to check in on this floor.
3: Where is the clock?
5: Over by the stairs. Lights are there, too. not like Tony not to be here.
3: You mean you've left him here before?
5: Sure, he helps a lot of the guards, kind of relieves them like. We all pay him a little. That way he can have a job and his old man don't know it. Better with these lights.
3: Well, there's your light and there's your clock, but no Tony.
5: Can't understand it. Let's try upstairs. We'll take this freight elevator.
3: Are you in all the aisles here at least once during the night?
5: That'd be pretty hard to do with all those rows of boxes and crates. Hey, you don't think something's happened to him, do you?
3: I hope not.
5: I don't think he's up here. I don't know where he is. Listen.
3: Tony and Ben, behind those boxes, they're coming.
1: I tell you, I didn't have anything to do with these fires.
6: Oh, you'd say that. I knew you'd say that.
1: But I didn't. Why would I start these fires?
6: Because you're a firebug, that's why.
1: I'm not. You told me that all my life, but I'm not.
3: Ben.
6: Who's that?
3: What are you doing with that gun?
6: Stoneboy, you followed me.
5: What are you doing up here, Tony?
1: I came up here to punch the clock. He followed me up. He's going to kill me.
6: This is the only way.
5: There's always trouble where he is. I told you.
6: Shut up. It's not my fault, everything that happens. It's not my fault about my family either. Look at this. Me. Nobody give me a job, and Martha.
3: I know, Ben. I saw her.
6: You know all about us, don't you? Oh, but Tony. Well, there he is. A firebug.
3: What's that?
5: Fire! The building's on fire! You brought it, Ben Graham. I told you not to come here. I'm getting out.
6: Another fire, Tony.
1: I didn't start it. I've been up here with you.
6: I know you started it just like the others.
1: I didn't start them. Oh, listen to me, Paul. I didn't do it.
3: You have no proof he started them.
6: How many times did I stop you when you were a kid? You always like to play with the fire and watch things burn.
1: All kids do. That doesn't prove I...
6: In our house, you set that on fire, too. Everything we had went up. We've never had anything since.
1: Haven't I been punished for that fire? Look at me, haven't I?
6: Yeah, but not for the others. You'll never do it again, never.
3: Put that gun down, Ben. You can't do that. That's murder.
6: He's got to be stopped. It's got to be.
3: But not that way. What if he didn't do it? What if you're wrong?
6: I can't be wrong. I know him.
3: You don't know him at all. You don't even know what he's been doing at night.
6: Oh, yes, I do. He goes from one warehouse to another. I've been following him. He's been in every one of those buildings just before they burned.
3: Every one of them?
6: You see, even you are beginning to believe.
3: The fire bell has stopped.
1: That means the watchman's turned in the alarm. It's automatic. The fire truck should be here soon.
3: The sooner the better. Look at the smoke has started to seep in. Let's get out of here.
1: Yeah.
6: You're not getting out of here, Tony. I can't let you.
3: Listen, you can't do it, Ben. It's like a lynching. You can't be the judge and executioner, too.
6: I can't take any more. A monster the way she is, and Tony like this. You know what they'll do to him. An asylum. I couldn't stand that. It's better this way.
3: Smoke, will you? Put that gun away, Ben.
6: Tony, I don't want to do it, but it's the only way.
3: There's one other way.
6: Stay away. Don't, I don't want to hurt you. Stay away.
3: I'm not much of a target with the smoke.
6: Stay away.
3: Give me the gun. Give me the gun. Give it to me. Grab the gun, Tony.
1: I got it.
3: All right, now, come on.
6: We're not need. Let it in now.
3: Come on.
6: Let go of my arm.
3: I said come on. Tony, show us the way out.
1: If I can, Mrs. Stone. If I can.
3: The room was full of smoke and the concrete floor was warm from the fire below. We worked our way to the elevator, but from the smoke and sparks growing up the shaft like a giant smokestack, we knew it was useless.
1: The stairway! Over here!
3: Ben had stopped struggling. He wanted to live, too. We followed Tony by the sound of his cane. He stopped before he reached the steps. Flames outlined the square of the stairwell.
6: Tony, take us to the fire escape. Where is it?
1: The other side! Down this way!
3: Ben was coughing and gasping for breath. Once he stumbled, nearly fell. For a second time in one night, I was helping him out of a fire. Through the smoke, we saw the light of the red exit sign. We leaned against the door and we found it open. A policeman was on the landing.
7: I was coming after you. Watchman said you were here.
3: He helped us down to the street and away from the building.
7: He just took another one out. Over here, the firebug.
3: The firebug? Oh, no.
1: Ma, you're walking.
3: Oh, no.
6: Martha, it can't be.
7: Who is she?
3: The old man's wife.
6: But she can't walk. She's paralyzed.
3: What's it all about, Martha?
4: My men and those warehouses. They acted like I was already dead.
3: She was hurt in a fire a long time ago.
7: Oh.
1: You can walk better than me.
4: Nobody'll care.
1: Oh, sure we do, Ma, sure.
3: Did you start those fires?
4: Yes, I started them. That's what they did to me. And after I was hurt, they left me alone. They let me lie there alone. First, I got so I could talk. But you wouldn't talk to me.
1: I couldn't, Ma. Seeing you there like that, knowing it was my fault.
4: Nobody came in. All those years, nobody.
8: You can walk.
4: Then I got so I could walk.
3: When was that, Martha?
4: About a year ago. First, I thought I'd go out and see people. But I don't know anybody now.
8: Why didn't you tell us?
4: I was going to surprise you, Ben. But you didn't want me. You wouldn't stay around.
1: Don't you see it was because it hurt us to see you like that?
4: Well, when you look at me, you'd look away. So at night, I'd follow you. You didn't even look around. Then I got to understand. You didn't want me. It was the warehouses you wanted. I was jealous of those warehouses. Just like they were people, and I hated them.
8: Mother, no. Oh, no.
4: So one night I watched you both go into one of the buildings. And I was left outside alone. Just like I'd been so many years. I wanted to kill it. To destroy it.
1: Oh, Mom.
4: And when you came out, I went inside. There were some papers and things in the corner. I started a fire. And then I ran out.
8: Tony, I thought
4: then
8: that you...
4: Then I hid. And I watched. And fire trucks came. And people... I had to laugh. I'd brought all those people. They came because of me.
7: Yeah, yeah. You come with us, Mrs. Graham.
4: You? Where?
3: He'll take you to a hospital. There'll be people there.
4: People? People? Will they talk to me? Will they talk to me?
3: Why, sure. Sure they'll talk to you, Martha. They'll talk to you.

0: Some story, huh? Brother, sometimes the night is even deeper than we think. A morrow, too? Well, it seems to me it sticks out all over the place. Now, Graham's loneliness proved about as deadly as poison. Even more deadly. At least poison kills quickly. But there's an answer to loneliness, and it's so simple it chokes you. Loneliness is a prison that separates you from the world. And you can escape from that prison in only one way. By freeing another. Oh, yes, indeed. None but the lonely heart stone.
1: Copy, boy.
2: 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Here's a hooray for the Reader's Digest. This hooray is sent up by the Wheaties people because the Reader's Digest has printed a very smart word or two on breakfast in their May issue. Most people don't eat enough breakfast, reports the Digest. Most people would feel better, look better, work better if they did. The Wheaties people suggest you try the Breakfast of Champions as the better part of a better breakfast and see just how true the Reader's Digest article is.

0: Nightbeat, starring Frank Lovejoy, is produced and directed by Warren Lewis and edited by Larry Marcus. Tonight's story was written by Joel Hunt, with music by Frank Worth. Others in tonight's cast were Sarah Selby, Paul McVeigh, Sam Edwards, Junius Matthews, and Frank Gerstle. 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
2: Get this and get it straight. Crime is a sucker's road, and those who travel it wind up in the gutter, the prison or the grave. It happened in a place called Bay City, where I was unwelcome to a fat fry cook with a secret and a dapper gambler. But to the long arm of the law, I was poisoned. It happened like this.
3: From the pen of Raymond Chandler, outstanding author of crime fiction, comes his most famous character in The Adventures of Philip Marlowe. Now, with Gerald Moore starred as Philip Marlowe, we bring you tonight's exciting story, The Long Arm.

0: got my Sunday best on, going strutting with Miss Laura Bailey.
1: Oh, fine. Every time I take a shower, I've never seen it. All right. Okay. Hello.
2: Mr. Philip Marlowe, please.
1: Yes, yeah, speaking.
2: One moment, please, sir. Bay City is calling.
1: Bay City. Where's
2: I have your party,
1: town?
2: Sir. Go ahead. Thanks. Hello, is that you, Marlowe?
1: Yeah.
2: This is Ernie Parch, Phil, at Bay City.
1: Parch?
2: Yeah, you remember me, don't you?
1: No, I can't see. Oh, yeah, Ernie Parch. You're the guy who saved my life when the Bay City law left me beat up and bleeding all over the city dump, right?
2: Yeah, that's it.
1: Oh, yeah.
2: Marlowe, please, listen.
1: What?
2: I'm in an awful jam.
1: Like what?
2: I just got out of jail yesterday. A year and a day.
1: Jail, Ernie?
2: Yeah. A very neat frame, Phil, but...
1: Oh?
2: Not half as neat as the one they're trying to hang on me now. This one's worse. You remember my wife, don't you? Grace, tall, blonde.
1: Yeah, what about her?
2: She's dead, Marlowe.
1: Oh, no.
2: She was murdered. They're going to try to pin it on me. You'll come right away, huh?
1: Well, look, Ernie, I'm poison in Bay City, you know that.
2: Please.
1: Rake Sturman would give a year's pay just to watch me break an arm. Five if I drown.
2: But, Marlowe, you don't know it was Sturman who had you messed up for sticking your nose into Bay City politics?
1: No, but I can sure second guess it. It was tough cop tactics all the way.
2: And you mean you won't help me?
1: Yeah, well, Ernie, really, I'm sorry, kid, but you better get yourself an honest lawyer and...
2: In Bay City? You know better than that, Phil. Who'd have the guts to knock heads with the police in this town? Especially when they got a custom-tailored pigeon like me standing by with one wing already clipped. Phil, I tell you, it looks like I murdered Grace.
1: Yeah, now look, kid.
2: Phil, I saved your life once.
1: Okay. What's your address, Ernie?
2: It's 38 Orlando Drive.
1: The city was a snug seacoast town some 20 miles southwest of L.A. and about twice that distance from being on the up and up. Its string of gambling houses were politely winked at by some elements of the law, and its gamblers in turn politely winked back, while the folding money passed from sucker to slicker to crooked cop. But Bay City also was home to a lot of honest fishermen, retired real estate brokers, and another element of the law, good cops. Which side Detective Lieutenant Rake Sturman was on, I'd never been able to figure. He only added one way, all cop, morning, noon, and night. The kind who made any private detective feel a little less welcome than a leper. Well, an hour after dark, I pulled up and parked well away from 38 Orlando Street. 5 minutes later, I was watching a nervous Ernie Parch wear out the carpet in his shabby living room.
3: It was at Art Manelli's place, Phil, about a year ago. The little casino. It's out north on the edge of town.
1: Uh-huh.
3: I'd had a few drinks with some of the guys who worked at my gas station. One thing led to another, and finally, we were out there trying to pyramid $50 into $50,000.
1: That's when the cops came in, huh?
3: Yeah. You know, one of those pre-election raids that look good in the papers. You want a drink, Phil?
1: No, thanks. But look, that raid couldn't have gotten you a year and a day, Ernie.
3: No. But the gun they found in my top coat pocket could have.
1: Mm-hmm.
3: And did. Yeah, 38 I'd never seen before in my life.
1: Plant, huh?
3: Yeah, a plant that I could only figure two ways, Phil. Either someone at Art Manelli's place just happened to choose my pocket to drop his gun into, or someone just happened to drop it in on purpose. Someone who was sweet on Grace and wanted me out of the way.
1: Now, look, you're sure you know what you're saying, Ernie?
3: I'm positive. 366 days in prison with only one miserable letter from her convinced me. That and the word I got at Gumbo's place late this afternoon.
1: Gumbo's place?
3: Yeah, Gumbo's shanty. It's a chicken joint run by a fat fry cook named Lou Gomborski.
1: Mm.
3: Grace worked there. I stopped in just before I ran into Lieutenant Rake Sturman.
1: Wait a minute. What do you mean, ran into Sturman? What happened?
3: Well, Phil, I was on the street getting into my sedan, you see?
1: Yeah.
3: I picked it up from a guy who was using it while I was away. When Sturman pulled up alongside of me in a squad car and he started to tell me how much he liked seeing ex-cons back in Bay City.
1: What interrupted him?
3: Oh, a call on the police radio. But before he left, he promised to drop around here sometime tonight and chat a while.
1: Mm-hmm. And before that, at Gumbo's place?
3: I found Grace.
1: Now, wait a minute. You've had enough, Ernie.
3: No.
1: You found Grace in what?
3: We had a fight. She admitted running around, said I wasn't worth waiting for. But she wouldn't say who was. I slapped her. Hard.
1: All right, take it easy. Grace is dead now, murdered, remember?
3: Yeah. Yeah, she's dead. Yeah, and they're going to tag me for it.
1: Maybe. Now tell me what happened after you left Gumbo's.
3: I ran into Sturman, like I said.
1: Yeah.
3: Then I drove around for a couple hours to cool off. When I got hold of myself, I came back here and I found her. Strangled to death. In that chair, Phil. It was horrible.
1: What'd you do about it, honey?
3: I'm not sure exactly.
1: Here. I changed my mind.
3: Thanks, Phil. Now, I decided to get her out of here. It was just getting dark, so I waited a little, and I carried her down the rear stairs, and I put her in my car, in the back seat. I put a blanket over her. She's still there, Phil. I was going to drive the car away, but, well, I guess I lost my nerve. What am I going to do, Phil? Sturman might be here any minute. Then you got to help me. Must I?
1: Ernie, that won't do it.
3: I'm sorry.
1: All right, kid. Are the keys in the car?
3: No. I got them here. What are you going to do?
1: I don't know. But you get out of here. Do something.
3: But what, Phil?
1: Anything. Go to a movie. Act as relaxed as you can. Do anything. Except come back here for at least 2 hours. Now go on.
3: All right, Phil, whatever you say, I'll go to a movie, yeah. Right now. Right away. Thanks, Phil. I know you'll get me out of this.
1: Ernie Parch's vote of confidence made comfortable listening for both of us. When he was gone and I was down the rear stairs and out to his car in the alley, keys in hand, I realized that it stopped right there in the back seat. Then in the light that spilled from a nearby unshaded window, I saw I was going to have company. Sharp-pointed elevator shoes, careful blue flannel, and patent leather hair over a pasty face. All of it no more than 5.5 feet and held together by a hand-painted tie that sported a dapper knot the size of a cantaloupe.
4: Good evening. I wonder if you could help me. I'm looking for Ernie Parch, 36 Orlando Drive. I couldn't find any number on this house. Is this it?
1: Yeah, but Parch isn't in. He just left.
4: Oh. You know where he went?
1: No.
4: It's all right, Cautious. I only want to talk to him. My name is Art Manelli. I'm a friend of his. An acquaintance. You?
1: The same. He went to a movie, Mr. Manelli. I saw the picture, so I'm going home, back to San Diego. I live there.
4: Oh, good. San Diego means US 101 to the south, right past my neck.

0: Shall I get in, or do you want to slide over to the driver's seat from here?
1: I want to slide, if that's all right with you.
0: Perfectly.
2: Tell me, Mr.
1: Cruchutter.
0: Mr. Cruchutter?
1: Yeah.
0: You had business with her name?
1: Personal business. You, Mr. Minnelli?
0: Yes, I wanted to see Ernie about a good location I have in mind for a new gas station. You know about such things?
1: No, and I don't think you do either, Minnelli. Unless, of course, the pumps can be converted into roulette wheels.
0: Oh, you know who I am, eh?
1: Yeah. I also know it's a little strange for you to show up at Ernie's place the day after he gets out of the state pen for a frame that took place at your little casino.
0: What are you getting at, Mr. Cruchutter?
1: An outside chance that you yourself were responsible for that frame? That you're anxious to see what, if anything, Ernie intends to do about it?
0: The light's red, Cruchutter.
1: No fooling.
0: Now tell me, why would I want to frame Ernie Parch?
1: I don't know. Could be, Minnelli, that you did it accidentally, you know, a little gun hidden in a big hurry. Or it could be you had a tighter reason, huh?
0: Like what?
1: Like Grace Parch, very pretty girl.
0: You're out of your mind.
1: Yeah, sure I am, Minnelli. Just plain nuts. So why don't you get out here, get yourself a nice, sane taxi cab. It'll be safer.
0: All right. Just as you say.
3: Hey, mister, me and my pal need a lift going toward the highway.
0: Sure he is.
3: Aye, it's swell. Come on, Norm. We'll ride in the back seat.
1: No, I got stuff in there. Close that door and beat it.
3: Well, okay, Happy. Thanks a lot.
0: Stuff, Mr. Cruchutter? What kind of stuff?
1: Rum, Minnelli. I'm a bootlegger who never got the word, believe me.
0: Oh, but I do. The light's green, Mr. Cruchutter. So long.
1: Went three short blocks, then I got out of the traffic and drove as far back toward Orlando Street as a vacant lot that was only a block away from Ernie's. Thereafter, I wiped the wheel, the gear shift, everything else I'd touched clean of prints. I left the sedan as is and walked back to where I'd originally parked my own car. Behind the wheel of my coupe, I spent the next 20 minutes finding Gumbo's shanty where Grace Parch used to work. It was a wooden daddy long leg standing knee-deep in the Pacific Ocean, encircled at the waist by an imitation ship's deck for summertime outdoor eating. A gangplank led up from the street level, and when I'd gone about half the length of it, I saw something at the door ahead, shaped like a bowling pin, topped by a chef's hat, and encompassed by a yard and a half of Hickok belt that said, this had to be fat fry cook Lou Gomborski. He was turning the reversible sign from open to closed.
4: Sorry, mister, I'm closing early tonight. Food's all gone.
1: Oh, then how about a drink? I only want a quick shot, Gumbo.
4: Gumbo? You're a stranger here. How you know the name?
1: Well, it's written overhead in 4-foot letters. I keep my eyes open.
4: Okay. Go on in. Make it fast. I want to hit the hay.
1: Oh. You live here?
4: Yeah. What do you want?
1: Scotch.
4: Anything with it?
1: A little information.
4: Oh. About what?
1: Girl who works for you, Grace Parch.
4: I don't know anything about her.
1: Not even for 5, Gumbo?
4: Make it 10.
1: Okay, 10. And the drinks on the house, huh?
4: Yeah, okay, mister. Grace Parch is 5'2", eyes are blue. Also, she quit work at 6 tonight like she does every night, period.
1: Uh-huh, here's to you. Now tell me, where's she been going while Ernie's been in stir?
4: For another 10?
1: Yeah, for another 10. On one condition, no more lousy poems, Gumbo. Just a few straight facts, huh?
4: Sure. Sure. Another drink?
1: No. Facts first. Where's she been hanging around?
4: Little casino.
1: Oh, it's Minnelli's joint, huh?
4: Yeah, Minnelli's place, where a lot of people hang out.
1: What is it? What are you staring at, Gumbo?
4: The window, I thought I saw someone out there on a deck looking in.
1: Probably seagulls. Forget it. Now, look, I'd like to know...
4: Sure, it is someone. Getting away in a car.
1: Oh, any idea who it was?
4: Huh?
1: I said any idea...
4: I heard you. Go on home, mister. Get out of here.
1: Take it easy, big guy. You got 20 bucks.
4: Give it. Here. Here's your lousy 20 bucks and the drinks on the house and good night.
1: After one question. The guy in that car that just took off, was it Minnelli?
4: I'll repeat myself. Good night, mister.
1: Okay. I'll let it go at good night, Gumbo, but just for now. Out of Gumbo, so I went back to my car, pointed it north toward the edge of town in the little casino where I figured I might get a lead on Minnelli's whereabouts. But 30 minutes later, when I was there out of my car and standing in front of what looked like an oversized concrete

0: blockhouse alone in a parking lot the size of the Coliseum. I figured different. A huge sign out front read, "Closed for alterations, will reopen soon, bigger and better than ever." Gambling in Bay City was obviously on the QT like an artillery barrage. By the time I got back to 38 Orlando Street, nearly 3 hours had gone by since I'd last seen Ernie. As I started up the steps toward the light in his living room, I wasn't happy over the lack of information I had for him. But when I opened the door and saw what was waiting for me, that didn't matter. In one huge, beefy, freckled hand, there was the usual police department 38 revolver.
1: "Hello, kid."
0: The ice-cold gray eyes, the thick, broken nose, the nasty curl of the lips all belonged to Bay City's toughest homicide detective, Lieutenant Rake Sterman.
1: "Hello, Marlowe. I've been waiting for you too long, kid. Why, I would have baked a little cake if I knew I was going to have this much time."
0: "Where's Ernie Parch, Sturman?"
1: "He's under arrest, kid. We found his wife's body. He's under arrest for murder. You know what else, kid?"
0: "No, what else, kid?"
1: "So are you."

0: In just a moment, the second act of Philip Marlowe. But first, Fred Allen's crack that it's no wonder comedians can't find work when singers go comical has had a fast reply from Bing Crosby. Bing has invited Fred to be his guest on his CBS show this Wednesday night. And you can get right into the very middle of the argument on most of these same CBS stations, where Bing Crosby's show is heard every Wednesday night. Be sure to hear Fred Allen's visit to Bing's show this Wednesday, following Groucho Marx and You Bet Your Life. Now with our star, Gerald Moore, we return to the second act of Philip Marlowe and tonight's story, The Long Arm.
1: As Lieutenant Sturman moved toward me, he curled the thick fingers of his left hand into a fist. I braced myself, but the blow never came. Instead, he shoved his face up close to mine and his mouth twisted into a one-sided grin that was as full of fun as a set of thumbscrews.
2: Well, you finally came through for me, didn't you, kid?
1: I don't know what you're talking about.
2: I've been waiting a long, long time for you to pull something in my town, Marlowe, where you can't run back across the line and hide behind the skirts of your cop friends over in L.A.
1: You're having yourself a pipe dream, Sturman.
2: Lieutenant Sturman! And don't forget it.
1: Real sorry, officer. Now, do you mind explaining what this is all about? That's one of my rights as a citizen, you know, even in Bay City.
2: As far as I'm concerned, killers ain't got any rights. Now tell me you had nothing to do with Grace Parcher's murder, so I can tell you why you're a stinking liar, private detective.
1: I suppose private detectives have no rights either, huh?
2: None. We found the girl's body in a car, parked at a vacant lot, and somebody overlooked a couple of fingerprints, which I'm going to match up with yours, Marlowe.
1: How come you're so sure?
2: Because we pulled Ernie Parch out of the movies 5 minutes after we found his wife. And jailbirds sing in Bay City, Marlowe. We don't horse around with them. Come on, let's go.
1: Wait a minute. Boy, you pushed too far on the wrong track. There's an angle here you ought to know about.
2: There's always an angle with you, ain't there, bright boy?
1: Yeah, but you're going to like this one. First in that car you're so proud of, you're going to find prints from one Art Manelli.
2: The gambler?
1: That's right. The one who stays in operation when everybody else in Bay City is closed up. You better find out whose toes you're stepping on down at City Hall before you...
2: Problems in our town, Peeper, but that's not one of them. Now, if you got something intelligent to offer, spill it. Without wisecracks.
1: All right. Ernie Parch was framed a year ago in Manelli's joint. No doubt on Manelli's orders.
2: Why?
1: Because Grace Parch was a pretty girl with the end for gamblers, that's why. All the time Ernie was in the cooler, she was running down to Manelli's place, and I got a witness to prove it. She also makes her the kind of little cheat tramp that gets out of hand.
2: Go on, detective!
1: Manelli showed up here tonight. With no satisfactory reason for it. What's more, you warned Ernie Parch just this afternoon that you were keeping an eye on him. Even if he wanted to kill his wife, he's not stupid enough to have done it tonight. But from Manelli's standpoint, it was a perfect time, you see, because you guys would go for it just exactly as you have.
2: So you think we're stupid? Detective!
1: Now look. I know you got no use for me, Sturman. But you're a cop after all. And as long as somebody's got to take the rap, it might as well be the right guy.
2: You know what, sweetheart?
1: What?
2: Your fairy story makes average listening. Just average, nothing else. Now get going!
1: Too tired to take what I know I'd be given. Once Rex Sturman got me inside the Bay City headquarters, I made my decision fast. There were 3 steps from the front porch to the wall, and he was right behind me. I took the first 2, then turned and grabbed! Sailed over my shoulder, and I heard him land flat on his back on the sidewalk as I rounded the corner of the house. I crossed the backyard, bolted the fence, and put 100 yards of alley between us before I even stopped to think. Then I went back to my car, drove down to the water again in Gomborski's chicken shanty. The place was dark and locked up tight. I went around to the back where his living quarters were and listened. A crocodile slithering over the floor inside would have made the same sound. I pushed the door open and went in. Was Gomborski, all right, but you couldn't tell it from his face. That had been worked over long and hard by an expert. He didn't know I was there until I touched him.
3: Get away. Go on, get out of here.
1: Who gave you the beating, Gumbo?
3: Lay off, will you, please? Am I took enough already?
1: All right, come on, get up. That's it. Now, look, Gumbo, you told me one thing about Art Manelli, that Grace Parch went to his joint a lot. And you spotted somebody outside the window and you clammed up. I come back now and I find you like this. Isn't it obvious you're wasting your time trying to protect him?
3: Oh, shut up. Shut up and get out of here.
4: Listen to me, you poor sap. Can't you see you're going to be living with this from now on? Every time he gets the jitters, he'll give you another going over to match this one. Till he really gets jumpy, Buster, and then he'll do worse than that. Don't you get it?
3: Now listen, mister, that's guessing. Well, I know what'll happen if I open my yap again. I'm just not going to take that chance.
4: Don't you realize we'll never lick Manelli if we don't fight?
3: Leave me alone. Leave me alone. I'm not saying nothing, you understand? Nothing, not one word. Now get out! Oh, get out.
4: All right, you miserable sucker. I'm through talking to you. You'll think the other guy gave you a light massage by the time I'm through with you.
3: Yeah, well, that's what you think. Hey, now stay where you are. I don't want to kill you, mister, but I will unless you beat it. I'd rather face that than talk.
4: You're getting in too deep, aren't you, Gumbo?
3: There's nothing else I can do. You're nothing to me. I know which side my bread's buttered on.
4: Yeah, but you made one big mistake already.
3: Mistake? What do you mean?
4: You left yourself wide open for this coffee pot. Sorry, Tucker. But I don't have much time. Drop the gun. Come on. Drop it. That's better. Now just tell me one thing and I'll leave you alone. All I want to know is where I can locate Art Manelli right now.
3: He's at his club, but they're a little casino.
4: You're lying. I was down there. It's closed. It's being remodeled.
3: I'm not lying.
4: All right, you need some more rubbing.
3: Okay. He's got a suite of rooms downstairs under the club. They're not being done over. That's where he lives. He ought to be there now. But you got to protect me. Sturman and Manelli will kill me. He'll kill me.
4: That's all I want to know. So long, Gumbo. At the first phone booth I came to, I stopped, looked up a Bay City number, and made a call, which took 5 minutes. Then I went on to the little casino. I parked on a side street, then went down the ramp to the underground garage in the rear. There was a door between two ornate bronze urns, Alibaba size, and I started toward it. On a hunch, I stopped and studied the decoration on one of the urns. I finally found it. A small hole in the side. I took my handkerchief out and stepped into the hole. From somewhere inside the apartment, I heard a chime ring. I got my gun out, then tried the door, and it opened. Into a long, lush hallway, draped at the far end with a heavy gold curtain. I waded through a green carpet deep enough to mow up to the curtain and pulled it aside. Manelli sat at a wide, glossy desk, methodically filing his nails. His eyes staring straight at me.
5: You got this far? Come on in.
4: Don't tell me you're all alone here, Manelli.
5: No, I got 500 dancing girls, smart guy. What's on your mind?
4: You act like you were expecting me.
5: I knew somebody was coming. There's an electric eye in those brass jugs over the door. Anybody passes, it rings that chime there. Satisfied? Now what's with the gun? Put it away.
4: In a minute, maybe. Seen Lieutenant Sturman tonight?
5: Why? Should I?
4: You've been rubbing elbows with homicide.
5: But I didn't kill anybody.
4: No, I guess you didn't. But I've got a good idea who did.
5: Ernie Parch, of course.
4: Uh-uh, no chance. It was your business partner, Lieutenant Rake Sturman himself, and Five will get you 10. He's got big news for you.
5: Yeah? Hey, Rake.
6: Steady, Marlowe. Don't move.
4: Well, look what crawled out of the woodwork.
5: I'll get his gun, Rake.
6: Sit down, Manelli. I'll take it myself. Yeah, that's better. Now, don't budge either one of you.
5: Wait a minute. What is this?
6: Shut up.
5: You said you killed Grace Parch, but you were in love with her. We used to meet her right here in this room.
6: Yeah, that was before she found out a couple of things and began to put the pressure on me. We got in a brief today, and I lost my head. Now, shut up. Okay, Marlowe. Let's have it. How'd you dope it?
4: How? Gomborski took a beating tonight just because he mentioned Manelli here. With a little more pressure, he mentioned someone else. You, Sturman. And why would you shut Gomborski up about Manelli unless you and Manelli were connected? That connection was all I needed.
6: Uh-huh. Right on the button, sweetheart. For all the good it'll do you.
5: Listen, I don't get this. I don't understand.
6: You don't have to anymore. You're through.
5: What are you saying, Rake?
6: You know too much about me, Manelli. You know it all.
5: Now, wait, you can't do this?
6: Yes, I can. In fact, Marlowe here gave me the idea. He even worked out all the motives. So it's easy. I came here to arrest you for Grace Parch's murder. You resisted, and I had to shoot you. Isn't that a shame?
5: But about this Ernie Parch...
6: I intended to hang it on him, Manelli, but he's nothing to me. I don't care if he lives or dies. But you're getting too big for your britches anyway. So this is better, and I get three birds with one stone. Grace, Manelli, And you, Marlowe.
4: Before you start pulling the triggers, Thurman, you better ask your boys.
6: Huh?
4: A couple of them are waiting for you behind that gold curtain there.
6: Ah, you're a liar, Marlowe. The electric guy would have tipped us off if anybody else came in.
4: I blinded that eye with my handkerchief on my way in.
7: Right, Lieutenant what? Thurman.
6: Durney, how long you been there?
7: About long enough. Better drop it, Lieutenant.
6: I don't take orders from you, Sergeant.
7: You do tonight. Chief himself sent us out.
4: Yeah, I took the liberty of going over your head, Lieutenant, just before I came in. Under the circumstances, you'll understand.
6: Why, right? You...
7: Better drop it, Lieutenant.
6: Drop it!
7: Okay, now come on. You two guys, too. Come along quietly.
4: Sure, sure. Always glad to ride with old Rakes Terman any time at all. Just as long as there's a couple of policemen in the same car.

Before it was all over in the Bay City, police headquarters, everybody from the mayor, the dog catcher, had put his 2 cents in. And I'd given the same answers to the same questions at least 50 times. All about crooked cops and Rake Sturman in particular. But finally, hours later, I was free to go home. And as I drove through the quiet streets, I was still thinking about cops. This time the other kind. The underpaid, overworked cops that pound the city's sidewalks day and night. You know the guys who do everything from telling kids the way to the grocery store to untangling the rush hour traffic. Yeah. And I thought about each one of the cops who someday chases a hopped-up gunman down a blind alley and doesn't get home that night. Or any night. Ever again. And then I forgot all about Rake Sturman. Because after all, he was just one bad one in a multitude of good ones. An insignificant sore on the long arm

0: adventures of Philip Marlowe, bringing you Raymond Chandler's most famous character, star Gerald Moore, are produced and directed by Norman MacDonald and are written for radio by Robert Mitchell and Gene Levitt. Featured in the cast were Barney Phillips, Ted Osborne, Sidney Miller, Tom Tully, and Bert Holland. The special music is composed and conducted by Richard Arant. Be sure and be with us again next week when Philip Marlowe says...
1: It could have been perfect. Snowbound in a mountain lodge with a girl who was falling in love. But also present were a widow sick with rage, a bitter old woman, and a jealous man. All with reason to hate me more than anyone else in the world.

Two all-star bouts are promised on CBS this Wednesday night. Bing Crosby faces Fred Allen across the CBS mic to battle it out on who's funnier, singers or comedians. And in the second attraction, Gracie Allen and a smashed fender team up against not-so-gorgeous George Burns and a guilty conscience. This Wednesday also brings you Groucho Marx, his ad-libs, and his teams of opposites on You Bet Your Life, and a Dr. Christian story about two redheads in love. 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This is Roy Rowan speaking. Now, stay tuned for Pursuit, which follows immediately on most of these same CBS stations. This is CBS, where Wednesday night is Bing Crosby night, the Columbia broadcast.

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13: The encyclopedia says that the island of Haiti can be called San Domingo, Santa Domingo, or Hispaniola. 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

0: 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Attention, Harvard Huntington General Manager. The following is an accounting of my expenditures during my assignment in Port-au-Prince, Haiti. Or, the nights may be black down there, but the magic is blacker. Expense account, item one, $15 for a pair of tickets to see the show Detective Story at the Hudson Theater, New York, which I never got a chance to use since I was sitting in the living room of your Hartford home promptly at curtain time.
1: I want to thank you for coming out here.
0: Why, that's all right, sir.
1: Sorry to break into your evening like this, but since I have, I'll get right to the point.
0: Fine.
1: Perhaps you've heard of the Gordon family here in Hartford.
0: Well, what I see of the society page is while I'm flipping back to the sports section. But I've noticed the name. Diamond-studded, aren't they?
1: Yes, immensely wealthy. Pillars of society and, surprisingly, quite a proper family. Oh. It is all but one of the sons, Ralph. A heavy drinker, complete waster, a ne'er-do-well.
0: A blot on the old escutcheon, eh?
1: Yes. Continually getting into one scrape or another. Now he's done it again.
0: I take it that you're not worried about Ralph the man, but about Ralph the policyholder.
1: Well, to put it bluntly, yes. I don't think it's unethical for a company to protect its interests. In this case, the policy is in the amount of $150,000. Payable to his death to charity or to his wife if he's married.
0: Oh, quite a piece of paper.
1: Yes, to be quite candid, I rue the day it was issued. But the point is this. Ralph Gordon, at last report, is dying aboard his yacht at Port-au-Prince, Haiti.
0: Oh, you don't need me, Mr. Huntington. You need the Mayo Clinic.
1: Dollar, yeah. I hesitate to even mention this in the presence of a sane man, but from everything we can learn, young Gordon is not dying from any known malady. He's dying as a result of a... Well, it's pure nonsense. He's supposed to be dying as the result of a voodoo curse. Now, anyone with any sense...
0: Now, wait a minute. Where'd you get your information?
1: From his older brother, Thomas. He's a doctor. He's down there in Haiti with Ralph. I want you to go down and debunk this thing, Dollar. Find out what's wrong. Why, any sane man knows there's no such voodoo. You don't believe in it, do you?
0: No. Not unless I see it working. Expense account, item two. $148.70, Hartford to Port-au-Prince, via airplane. Expense account item three, $32.50, tropical clothes. They didn't fit me, but they fit the weather. And item four, $25, spent while I browsed the waterfront bars in Port-au-Prince, looking for somebody who knew where the Gordon yacht was moored. When I found him, he not only knew that, he knew everything.
2: Ask me first. My name's Cap Reagan, and I've been here since before repeal. Give up my citizenship, I did. With the help of a couple of prohibition agents.
0: Oh, you don't say.
2: Uh-huh. And I figure on sailing out my final days right here. What do you want with the Gordon craft?
0: I want to see the owner, Ralph Gordon. How do I get to it?
2: Oh, I reckon you pay me to row you out to her. My dinghy's down at the foot of the pier, just a short hill from where we're at.
0: Oh, well, good. Come on, let's shove off then.
2: Just wait till it down my ration here. That'll put me shipshape. What'd you say you wanted with that schooner? You figured on buying her?
0: Thanks for the compliment, pal. Listen, if I bought a boat today, it would have to be a surplus life raft. Now, I told you I want to talk to Gordon.
2: Friendly visit or other kind?
0: I'm beginning to see how you know so much about this island.
2: Well, never question, never learn. Remember that, Sonny?
0: Yeah.
2: Yeah, Miss Way. Veer off to starboard. No, sir. Never question, never learn.
0: Yeah. Well, I'm an insurance investigator, and a company sent me down here to look things over, including Gordon.
2: Something wrong?
0: I don't know yet. What do you know about him?
2: A jug full, Sonny, a jug full. Stood into the harbor about 2 months back. No sooner dropped his hook than his crew started taking the pierhead lead. Everybody jumped but the bosun, for reasons of his own.
0: Why did they leave him?
2: Because he was half seas over all the time. You navigate with sextant, a compass, and parallel ruler, Sonny. Not with a double shot and a water chaser. You get the drift?
0: Yeah, they were afraid to sail.
2: Aye, that's the line of it. And if you had ever piled into a reef, you'd feel the same. Yeah, here we are.
0: Oh.
2: That's my dinghy down at the bottom of that ladder. There's Gordon's yacht out there. You see her?
3: Oh, yeah.
2: That tug's passing the stern of her now.
3: Yeah, say. That's a lot of boat.
2: Yeah. She carries a suit of sail like a grain clipper. Wait till you see her close up. She's as dirty as a garbage scow.

0: Give her a hail now, sonny. They're close enough.
1: Hey! Anybody aboard? Hey, aboard the yacht! Anybody home?
2: Yes? What do you want?
3: If the ship was dirty, I didn't notice. It may have had good lines, too, but it couldn't have touched what stood at the rail wearing clam diggers, an off-the-shoulder T-shirt, and a Caribbean tan.
4: Uh-huh. Here's a trim hull for you.
5: Yeah.
4: That'll be his wife.
5: His wife? Oh.
1: Can I come aboard?
2: Who are you? What do you want?
1: I'm Johnny Dollar from Hartford. I want to talk to Ralph.
2: Oh. Why, yes, then I guess you'll have to come aboard.
0: Here, I'll swing the stern into the ladder.
5: Okay.
0: There you be.
5: Oh.
0: Steady now, steady, steady.
5: Okay, Cap. You wait for me, huh?
0: Yeah.
6: Well, how are things in Ralphie's old hometown?
5: Cold, but not as cold as this reception.
6: Don't let it throw you. What is this, a friendly drop-in? Business? Or just plain snooping? It's the last. I'm Edwina. The wife they haven't heard about at home.
5: Oh, congratulations. Now I know why you like to wear your shoulders bare. The better to keep a chip on them.
6: If you're through being sharp, I'll let you hear what's left of my husband. Come on. Through here.
5: Okay.
6: Ralph, you've got a visitor from Hartford.
7: Get away from this cabin, you dirty little gold digger, and take your visitor with you. Wine's all gone. Why don't they send another case of wine?
6: There you are, chum. He's got the door locked. He'll stay that way till he runs out of wine. You heard enough?
5: Yeah. Enough to know how you acquired your charming attitude.
6: Forget it. I walked into it with my eyes wide open. Let's get back out on deck. The light's better for throwing barbs at each other.
5: Yeah, sure. Sounds like fun.
6: Well, do I have to help you off the boat?
5: Not until you help me by answering some questions. I'm an insurance investigator, and I was sent down here by the company that holds a policy on your husband's life.
6: Oh, what should I do, Fink?
5: The story they got was that Ralph was dying from some kind of a voodoo curse. They don't believe it, neither do I.
6: Why not? That might be true.
5: Huh?
6: Well, some old dame, they call her Maria Lysell. She came out to the boat. She yelled some things at him, and when Ralphie threw a bottle at her, she swore she'd put a curse on him. How'd they hear about that back in Hartford?
5: Ralph's brother, Dr. Thomas Gordon, told them. You know him?
6: Yeah, we hate each other. I wonder why he told them.
5: Maybe because he thought somebody who'd be better off with Ralph dead was using Maria Lasalle's curse as a cover-up. How would you stand as his widow?
6: Get off this boat. Get off.
5: Never mind the act. You're his beneficiary. Or didn't you know?
6: I said get off.
8: What's the trouble, Eddie?
6: Oh, him. Yeah. Come here, will you?
8: All right. Who's the boarding party?
6: Just get him off him. I'll see you in my cabin.
8: Sure, honey. Anybody gets you this upset, it'll be a pleasure. Well, mate, do you walk or dive?
5: Save your strength for the last scene, Goliath. I was just leaving. Expense account, item 5, $3. Paid to Camp Reagan as water taxi fare. Item 6, 80 cents. Land taxi fare to Hotel Francois. An up-at-the-heels hangout for not only the best in tourists, but also Brother Thomas Gordon, M.D.
9: Yes?
5: I'm Johnny Dollar, Dr. Gordon, from Hartford.
9: Oh, yes, Dollar. I've been expecting you. They wired me you were coming, Don. Come in.
5: Thank you.
9: Please make yourself comfortable. Could I offer you something?
5: Nothing but some brotherly advice.
9: Why, certainly. You know, I feel like a stupid fool for not being able to handle this thing myself. So now that you're here, you call on me for anything. Have you seen Ralph?
5: I tried to, but he locked himself in his cabin. Tell me, as a medical man, how do you digest this voodoo curse story?
9: Why, it's ridiculous. Good heavens, this is the 20th century. I do think that San Sumpta doesn't know everything it would like to know about voodoo and black magic. There are stories supposedly true, but any victim would have to have a highly susceptible mind. Now, I know my brother, Mr. Dollar. His mind is susceptible only to his own whims and fancies.
3: Well, then what's the matter with him?
9: Now, that's it. I don't know. He's drawn within himself. He seems to be searching almost insanely for escape through alcohol.
3: Hasn't anybody thought of putting him on the wagon? It's a horrible idea, but I've heard it works.
9: I don't think this is the time for it. He's suffering mentally and needs release.
3: Well, that leaves us with only one thing to think about. No matter how thin you cut it, it's still voodoo.
9: Well, I'm a man of science, Mr. Dollar. I'd make hypocrisy out of all my knowledge and training if I attacked the problem from that direction. But please, you let me know what you learned, hmm?

0: expense account, item 7, $4, rental of horse and cart in which my walking tourist guide, Cap Riggin, and I jolted out of town in search of Maria LaSalle. Something made me feel like I was riding my last mile in a tumbril en route to the guillotine. The moonlight was fighting a losing battle against an army of storm clouds that were sweeping in. And then to make it worse, I heard a drum.
1: Hear there, Sonny?
0: Yeah. Sort of a tired Gene Krupa.
1: Means we're getting close to Maria's headquarters.
0: Is she the only one around here?
1: Yep. None of the good Hugons performs in her territory. She's too mean.
0: Oh, great. What's the matter?
1: We're here. That's a path. Over there by that gnarled old tree. From here on, you plot your own course. This is close enough for me.
0: Oh, me too. Well, how do I know I can't put a curse on her? I've never tried.
1: Smooth sailing, Sonny.
0: The path ran along the edge of a field of sugarcane. On the other side was a solid wall of jungle. First, I smelled some feathers burning. Then I heard the chant. There was an opening in the wall of jungle that led to a small clearing, and just before the moon was smothered by another cloud, I saw a shack. Little clouds of smoke curled out through an open door, and I could see the glow of a fire on the floor inside. Maria, I want to talk to you.
2: Who is it? Comes to the house of Maria.
0: My name wouldn't mean a thing to you, but what I have to say will. Can I come in?
2: Entrez! What is this word of so great importance to stop Maria?
0: All I know about voodoo is I don't believe it.
2: Papa,
0: I've come to you because I haven't gotten any answers from anybody else. I want to know what's behind this so-called curse you've put on Ralph Good.
2: You don't believe. You let me make you believe, eh? Ralph Gordon, he died tonight in the wind and rain. And for you, I have magic now. Look, regard my fire. You will see, you will believe this smoke. Voila! Billy!
0: I couldn't see what she'd thrown to the fire. She'd reached behind her for it. When the smoke from it whirled around me, it seemed to grab my throat and squeeze. I stumbled back to the door. I hadn't believed in voodoo when I'd come in, but going out, I wasn't so sure.

In just a moment, we'll return to the second act of Johnny Dollar. But first, the two Orange Bowl teams, Santa Clara and Kentucky, will be honored by Vaughn Monroe and his CBS Caravan tonight. Vaughn and his great band will play favorite songs of the two Orange Bowl teams. Be sure to hear Vaughn Monroe's Caravan, followed by the Gene Autry Show on most of the same CBS stations tonight and every Saturday night. Now with our star, Charles Russell, we return to the second act of Yours Truly, Johnny Dollar.

0: My throat burned. My eyes were looking at each other. My lungs felt like a pair of deflated footballs. And the blood in my head was pounding a better and louder rhythm than that drum. I staggered around the heavy jungle air, and when I could breathe again, I gulped in enough to lift the Graf Zeppelin. By that time, I was cool enough to get hot in anger. I got back to the shack. Maria had either disappeared into space or flown the coop. The atmosphere was not quite deadly when I crossed over to where she had been squatting. She hadn't left much of what she'd smoked me out with, but she left enough to swing things back from the world of black magic into the world of logic. A few shreds of photographic film on the dirt floor. And film, made of cellulose and nitrates, not only takes pictures, it puts out nitric oxide and nitrogen dioxide when it's burned. A combination that would live up to the demands of any gas chamber. Captain rowed me out to the Gordon yacht. This time I boarded without a hail. Ralph was still in a bad mood as I started to pass his cabin.
1: Wine. Why don't they send the wine? Empty! Empty!
0: His antics inside the cabin sounded interesting, but not half as interesting as the conversation coming from Edwina's cabin. Dear Edwina, the little wife they didn't know about at home.
2: Thompson, you having a change of heart.
3: Well, that's what happened.
2: Not so sure that makes any difference. Maybe you're in too deep to back out. How would you like it if I spilled the whole thing?
3: Well, what difference does it make? It'd be better than landing in a Haitian prison with your motive showing.
2: Think it over, Angel. I'll be in my sack when you make up your mind.
0: How wrong can you be?
2: See you later, hon.
0: Since I've been on the receiving end of so many surprise sluggings, this was almost a pleasure.
3: What are you doing on this ship? Get off.
0: Oh, no. Not at that intriguing conversation I just heard.
3: Well, how much did you hear?
0: If I added it to that gas assault Maria LaSalle threw at me, it'd be enough to nail you and Loverboy here for conspiracy to commit murder.
3: Well, I don't know what you're talking about.
0: Well, the point is, I know what you two were talking about.
3: Oh, listen to me. You've got to believe me.
0: I don't have to. But try me anyway.
3: Well, I admit that him and I... Well, it was because Ralph turned into a wino after we were married.
0: Oh, well, this probably marks the first time in history that an icicle melted in Port-au-Prince.
3: Please let me finish. When my marriage went to pieces, I had to do something or go crazy. To see Ralph drinking up all the champagne on the island was just more than I could take. I was going to divorce him and leave with him, but we weren't going to murder him.
0: Chapter one has so many holes in it, it would have been printed by a punch press. You don't worry about landing in prison with your motive showing when all you're planning is divorce.
3: Oh, yes, you do when people are waiting for your husband to die under mysterious circumstances. That's why I was trying to make him go away. If Ralph died, who'd look any farther than the erring wife?
0: Can you lock this cabin from the outside?
3: Yeah. What are you going to do? You're not going to lock me in?
0: No, just your playmate. You're coming with me.
3: Where?
0: To Maria LaSalle's. I want to catch her reaction when she sees you.
3: You don't believe me.
0: No. With $150,000 at stake, I don't even believe myself.

0: There's her shack. Go ahead. Go on in.
1: Oisy, come to the door of Maria. Who are you, woman?
2: Well, Mr. Donald, are you satisfied?
0: Not quite.
1: And you who don't believe, why are you here? You wish again to see the power of my smoke?
0: Let's drop the act, Maria. I know what you threw into the fire.
1: It was my broker of smoke.
0: Yeah, well, a good man from the police laboratory can sift enough out of those ashes to know it was film.
1: What is this you say?
0: I say that I've got enough on you, you old fake, to put you in the local pokey.
1: Who dares to speak this to Maria?
0: And that's where you're going to go if you don't cooperate. That's a promise.
1: What is it you want?
0: Did somebody put you up to this cursed business that Ralph Gordon is supposed to be under?
1: Well, a man of your age.
2: Who was it?
1: I do not know. Now go. That is all.
0: It's not enough. What was his name?
1: I don't know the name.
0: What did he look like then?
1: My eyes are closed.
0: Nuts. Come on.
1: No,
0: taking
1: no.
0: you into town, I'm going to drag you by the hair.
1: No, don't touch me. I will tell you how it is. It is true. I do not know the name or the face. He come to me. He asked me when comes the next rain and wind. I tell him last night. But it is tonight. The storm comes with the sea. He tell me he needs storm to close portholes in the ship.
0: Huh?
1: He say, if I bring this curse, I will be the best Hougan on Haiti because it kill white man. That is difficult. That is all. Now you go.
0: How about the film for the fire? Did he give it to you?
1: This is true. Not long before you come.
0: Well, get rid of it, Granny, before you lose your license to operate.
1: Now, you go. Maria will be alone. Papa,
0: okay, Mrs. Gordon. Let's not stay for the music.
2: Could you make head or tail out of what she said?
0: Hey, look. What goes into your husband's cabin?
2: Nothing but food and wine. Mostly wine.
0: Well, who fixes his meals?
2: I do. Our cook left us.
0: Well, what about the wine?
2: Huh?
0: Where does that come from? You said it was champagne, didn't you?
2: Yeah, it always comes from the same place. Liquor shop in town, a case at a time. Oh, nothing makes any sense. What are you going to do?
0: All I can do, try every angle. But that's not all I'm going to try in that liquor shop.

0: Expense account, item 8, $4.50. 2 quarts of rum, the purchase of which helped loosen the tongue of the proprietor who had been supplying Ralph Gordon champagne.
1: Which wine? A case at a time, packed in dry ice. There was
0: no doubt. The words that poured out weren't exactly intoxicating, but they sent me staggering to the nearest phone.
2: Yes, hello?
0: Hello, Dr. Gordon, this is Dollar.
2: Good heavens, Dollar, I've been wondering about you. What have you learned?
0: First, tell me this. What would happen to a man if he was in a ship's cabin on a stormy night with all the portholes closed and there was a lot of dry ice in there with him?
2: What? What was that?
0: A small room. No ventilation. A lot of dry ice. A lush maybe passed out. What would happen?
2: Oh, good Lord. Dry ice is solidified carbon dioxide. If enough of it evaporated into the room...
0: The lush would not be bothered by a hangover the next morning because he wouldn't wake up, right?
2: Exactly. The gas, although not toxic, would force the oxygen from the atmosphere and the result would be asphyxia. What are you getting at, Dollar?
0: That curse your brother is suffering from is very scientific. The champagne he's been getting has been chilled by dry ice, about 5 pounds per case. And one case went out to the yacht just before the storm broke.
2: Good Lord. Well, it may be just coincidence, but Ralph's wife and that bosun.
0: Yeah, I know. For a bosun, he'd make a very good chemist. Well, send for a pool motor, will you? If it's too late for your brother, maybe I can use it.
3: I'm a flying fish sailor. I hail from Hong Kong.
0: Hey, Cap.
3: Blow,
0: Cap.
3: Blow.
0: Come on, Cap.
3: Ahoy, Sonny. Send him around, George, from a shipmate and me. This is rum
0: Never
3: weather,
0: mind the round,
3: Sonny.
0: Cap. You got to row me out to that yacht again.
3: Huh? What do you take me for, a blasted galley sleeve?
0: Come on,
3: My
0: Cap.
3: Back is about broken out from all the rowing in this...
0: 20 bucks.
3: In this... What'd you say?
0: I didn't think it could rain any harder than it had, but it did. We would have been drier swimming. And the visibility was so bad, I would have had to have a seeing eye sealed to find the ship. But about 20 minutes out, Cap spotted her riding lights.
3: Here's your lights, Sonny.
0: We were on target. But so was somebody else. The searchlight stabbed out at us.
3: Hey. This sounds like Prohibition days. Who's giving us a broadside?
0: I can't tell yet.
3: I'll lay a pelican hood over his head if I get my hands on him.
0: It's Cap. What's the matter?
3: Got my left leg. Right?
0: Cap, get down to the bottom. I'm going over the side. To me, swimming is a pastime to be practiced only under ideal circumstances, in a pool, and preferably in the company of a well-filled bikini suit. But there was nothing to do but swim, so I swam. I tried to remember how many shots had been fired, and that's where I made my mistake. There was a lull in the shooting, which I took to mean the gun was empty. I put my head down in the best Weissmuller style and thrashed my way to the ladder. But when I got there, the first thing I saw after I'd shaken the water out of my eyes was the muzzle of a rifle. The face looking down the barrel at me belonged to Brother Thomas Gordon, M.D.
4: Sorry, Dollar. Killing you wasn't in my plan. But now it'll have to be done.
0: I wasn't surprised at that, but I was surprised at what happened. I was waiting for a bullet to come my way, but instead the doctor did.
5: Are you all right, Dollar?
0: Yeah, I am. Nothing wrong with a Turkish towel will cure. I'll thank you later for spoiling his aim. Get a hook on the doctor. He's our prize fish. Don't let him get away. I grabbed a fire axe out of his case on my way to Ralph Gordon's cabin. If it needed ventilating, I knew one quick way to do it. I didn't check for oxygen. I took a deep breath, held it, and went in. The cabin was littered with wine bottles, and in one corner, in an open case, was the dry ice that was in the process of cooling Gordon off for good. He was stretched out on his bunk. I hefted him to my shoulder, used the last of my breath getting him out of there.

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His motive hadn't been the insurance money. 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

0: Yours truly, Johnny Dollar, stars Charles Russell. Tonight's script by Paul Dudley and Gil Dowd was produced and directed by Ralph Rose. Featured in the cast were Betty Lou Gerson, Sylvia Sims, Ben Wright, Ken Christie, Howard Culver, Dawes Butler, and Tim Graham. The special music is written and conducted by Leith Stevens. Be sure to be with us at the same time next week when another unusual expense account is handed in by...
1: Johnny Dollar.

Were you right? Were you wrong? Did you know it was Buster Keaton playing Sing It Again's phantom voice these last few weeks? Well, now there's a new phantom riding the airways on Sing It Again. And for identifying him tonight, some CBS listener can win $50,000 in cash and prizes, radio's largest jackpot. Phone calls go out from coast to coast, so be ready for the new phantom when Sing It Again comes your way over most of these same CBS stations later tonight. 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

0: Hi there. You know, when it comes to losing jobs, I got about the best batting average in town. Something always happens. I mean, either I strike out on a secretary's curves or else I get put out for dropping a suggestion in a suggestion box, suggesting that the boss drop dead. I start out with the best of intentions, but there's always something wrong with the setup. You take what happened last week. I land myself a job that pays $100 an hour, and at last I think I'm really living. And then I find out when it's time to collect that you're liable not to be living.
1: One moment, please.
2: What is it?
0: Miss Chandler?
2: I'm a secretary. What do you want?
0: Instant messenger service.
2: We don't want any.
0: Look, honey, it's 8 a.m. This is my first job. Now, don't give me a hard time.
2: Now, look, Sonny, I handle all of Miss Chandler's affairs, and we don't want a messenger.
0: Oh, how would you like
3: what
0: to get
3: is
0: a...
2: This boy in the man suit says you called for a messenger.
3: Yes, I did. For the package.
2: Well, you're not really going to send it, Laura.
3: I've got to.
2: I still think you're making a mistake.
3: I haven't any choice.
2: Well, then why not let me deliver it for you?
3: No, I thought it over. That neighborhood's dangerous, Eve.
2: Well, nobody's going to kidnap little Evie, darling.
0: Who's going to pay the ransom?
2: Why don't you run along?
3: Please, Eve, let me handle it.
0: Yeah.
2: Oh, all right, honey. It's your own funeral. Only I wouldn't trust him as far as I could throw him.
0: About 800 yards, left-handed.
3: Leave us alone, Eve, please.
0: Nice kid. Where does she live, in the refrigerator?
3: You'll have to excuse Eve. She's been with me for years. She's very devoted. I have a seat, Mr.
0: Fortune, Rocky Fortune.
3: You don't look like a messenger boy. You're older.
0: Well, my boss is very inefficient. He always sends a man to do a boy's work.
3: Will you have a drink? I think I need one.
0: Well, I don't usually start at 9 a.m.
3: Excuse me.
0: Yeah, steady, honey. Here, pull yourself together. You're shaking.
3: I had a bad night.
0: Charge your batteries.
3: Thank you. Now, let me see.
0: Messenger service, remember?
3: Oh, yes. I left the package in my room. I won't be a moment. Will you wait?
0: Forever. Laura Chandler is a blonde with a figure like Swedish stemware. Tall and slender and curved in the right places. She walks out and I look around. The place is a plush two-story studio apartment, and from the drawing equipment, I figure her for one of these high-class fashion designers. I begin to wonder if she'll make it back before the nervous breakdown sets in.
3: Here's the package.
0: Where to?
3: 14 Barbary Street.
0: How? That's a pretty rough neighborhood.
3: Room 2B. Here's the key. Go in and leave this package on the table. You'll find another package. Pick it up and bring it to me.
0: This doesn't sound like fashion proofs.
3: That's my business.
0: Pardon me.
3: And one thing. I don't want you snooping in the packages.
0: Well, it's been grand meeting you, Miss Chandler.
3: Where are you going?
0: I insult very easily.
3: Just a minute.
0: Well?
3: I'm sorry. Please, I'm terribly upset.
0: Hungover, they call it.
3: No, I haven't been well. Please forgive me.
0: Okay, you want kiss and make up?
3: It's very important to me that this package be delivered and the other package returned unopened. I'll pay you well.
0: Well meaning what?
3: $100.
0: What's in this package? A new slim silhouette for the H-bomb?
3: Nothing like that. Will you take the job?
0: Yeah, one condition.
3: What's that?
0: Advance me 30 cents for a couple of subway tokens.
3: Here's $10.
0: Honey, I just want two tokens, not a seat on the stock exchange.
3: Take a cab. Here's the package. Be careful.
0: Don't worry.
3: Do a good job and...
0: Yeah?
3: I'll be very grateful.
0: Oh, in that case, lay off the happy juice. I may even ask you out to dinner tonight. I'd rather you were sober.
3: I'm afraid I'm too expensive, Mr. Fortune.
0: Rocky. And don't worry about it. I'm rich. If I live to collect...

0: Whither to?
1: 14 Barbary Street. And, pal, don't ever put the flag down before the cab starts next time.
2: I can see this is going to be a fat tip.
1: Don't give me a hard time, Max.
2: Yes, sir. I can remember when the subway was good enough for you guys.
1: It still is, if you'd like to stop here.
2: Oh, no offense, Excellency.
1: You know, if you pipe some of that gas into the tank, you'd be a rich hacky. Don't look around, Junior, but the light is green. Move. I feel refreshed after this little exchange of pleasantries and settle back to untie the wrapping on Laura Chandler's package. Not that I'm the suspicious type, understand, but when somebody offers me $100 to deliver a package, I like to make sure I'm not playing patsy with a pumpkin full of microfilm. And just as I get the wrapping undone, Max tromps the brake pedal. And I find myself up to the knees in nice, crisp $100 certificates.
2: Hey, mister, you dropped your money.
1: Why don't you give out safety belts in these things if you're going to stop this way?
2: What are you, a messenger for the United States Mint?
1: Just turn around, pal, and keep going. I'll gather up the cabbage.
2: What do you think this is, an armored truck? Next time you rob a bank, hire a van.
1: If you really want to know, this is Halloween money. I got a plan, trick or treat.
2: Where? The First National Bank?
1: You're clever.
2: Yeah, stop soaping me, bud. I know real money when I see it. And I seen it.
1: Max guns the cab while I collect the spilled lettuce. I figure there must be $4,000 or $5,000, and I've just wrapped it up again when Max goes in another one of his famous quick stops. What now?
2: Out. Nous sommes arrivés, Lafayette. Which means we're here, 14 and Barbary.
1: I never thought we'd make it. What's the wrap?
2: 65 cents.
1: Here's a 10.
2: Thanks.
1: Hey.
2: Huh?
1: You'll excuse the expression. The change. $9.35.
2: Here.
1: Here's a buck. Get yourself a B-29.
2: I already got one.
1: Barbary Street is a dead end in the worst slum in town. Number 14 is a condemned building. I pick my way past a couple of prostrate bums in a garbage can, and I'm about to walk in when somebody taps me.
3: Pencil, mister? Help an old blind lady? Pencil?
1: Here, Mom. Keep the pencil. I got nobody to write to.
3: Bless you, son.
1: On second thought, I'll take it, Mother.
3: Here, you crumb.
1: The hallway is decrepit pink plaster that is crumbling crumb by crumb. I let myself into room 2B, which resembles a sanctuary for unemployed mice. There's no package, so I deposit my bundle of government greenery and wait. After a couple of minutes, I hear something coming. It's the old blind lady's stick tapping down the hall. She comes in and goes to the moolah on the table like a St. Bernard goes to a fallen traveler. Pays better than selling pencils, huh, Mom?
3: Keep your trap shut. The stuff here?
1: The stuff is there, and it's so green, it's mellow. How about the package I was supposed to collect?
3: In my bag. Here.
1: Fair exchange. What's in it?
3: None of your business.
1: Thanks. Can I help you down the stairs, Mother dear?
3: I can find my way. Don't try to follow me.
1: Me follow a lady? Perish the thought. I give her a head start and pick up the package and head for the door. And I am just in time for lowering of the 9 o'clock boom, which descends on the back of my skull as I step into the hallway. Sometime later, I regain consciousness. The first thing I notice is a clammy hand inside my pocket. The second thing I notice is that it ain't mine. I keep my eyes closed and then mousetrap the guy. Okay.
4: Oh, you're breaking my arm, brother.
1: I ought to break your... Well, well, if it ain't Sam Socrates, the philosophical pickpocket. How is the biggest thief in town?
4: Rocky, my old companion from Gramercy Park. As Schopenhauer said, it's a small world.
1: Is that what he said? How are things in the pickpocket union?
4: Oh, haven't you heard, my boy? I've been elected international representative.
1: Oh, goody for you. Congratulations.
4: A hipster like you should know better than to lay in the dust in a creep joint like this. Why, if I hadn't come along, you might have been rolled.
1: Somebody laid one on my skull bone. Hey, you know the old blind woman?
4: Rosie?
1: I think she hit me with a pogo stick.
4: Rosie's new around here. But I don't think she goes for mugging. It was probably the other one, the blonde.
1: Blonde?
4: The one who came out after Rosie.
1: You don't say. How was she dressed?
4: Oh, very glad. About $2,000 worth of mink, present market value, figuring a 10% kickback to defense.
1: Figures. You notice anything else?
4: She was carrying a package about this big.
1: Go on.
4: I assumed you had...

0: mugged. Naturally, I don't like to interrupt a colleague while she's working, so I waited.
1: Naturally.
0: A professional courtesy. I come in to cop a quick snoop, as they say, and find you laying here like a dead lox.
2: Thanks, Socrates. Here's a fin for your trouble.
0: Oh, Rocky, I couldn't accept a gratuity from an old pal. The Beggars Guild would have me up on charges.
2: Sorry, I didn't mean to offend.
0: Yeah, however, if you'll just turn around and permit me to sop it out of your pocket, I think we avoid a jurisdictional dispute.
2: Have it your way, Sam. Brush the creases out of the cashmere while you're at it. I leave the house and walk about three steps when a hand falls on my shoulder like it was Judgment Day. I turn around to look into the bloodshot eyes of my good friend, Sergeant Hamilton J. Finger of Homicide.
3: Halt.
2: I'm halted. Unclass, Finger. You're bruising the botanist.
3: This the guy?
4: That's him. He had a roll like he was Boba Rockefeller.
2: What's the problem, Finger?
3: The high cure says you were flashing a lot of letters.
2: He's dreaming. He smokes old socks.
4: I tell you, I seen it.
3: What about it?
2: I don't know what you're talking about.
4: He knows all right.
3: Let's have a quick frisk. Huh? Well, he's clean.
4: Then he hit it. You better take him in, Sarge.
2: Oh, back off. Just a minute. What's the charge? Remember, Sarge, you got to have a charge, Sarge, to arrest a taxpayer.
3: You got a charge to bring?
4: He was carrying like $5,000 in real money. That's a crime, ain't it? He's a suspicious character.
2: You got a charge or just suspicious?
3: I ain't got a charge. You got a charge, Max?
4: Me? I ain't got no charge. I just told you what I saw, that's all.
2: If you two gentlemen will excuse me, I'll be on my way.
3: Just a minute.
2: Yes, Sergeant?
3: Nothing. Beat it.
2: I walk away like I own City Hall, but inside I'm still six different shades of green. I make it to the subway and jockey my way to Laura Chandler's apartment. My head feels like the inside of Yogi Berra's mitt after a hot day in the bullpen.
5: Oh, it's you.
2: It's me. It is also I. You got any of that 100-proof battery acid left?
5: There's some bourbon on the table.
2: Thanks.
5: Did you get the package?
2: Well, it's a long story, but I'll boil it down. No.
5: Oh.
2: I'm sorry.
5: Well, it doesn't really matter.
2: No? You were pretty upset this morning. Did you see a psychiatrist or something?
5: I decided to calm down.
2: Uh-huh.
5: If you don't mind, Mr. Fortune, I'll pay you the $100 and get it over with.
2: I don't mind, only I don't get it.
5: Don't get what?
2: Why a dame pays $5,000 for a package she doesn't get and then brushes it off like it was dead flies.
5: I see you opened my package.
2: Uh-huh.
5: That isn't polite.
2: It isn't polite to hire a guy to get a package and then hit him over the head and steal the package.
5: I don't know what you mean.
2: You know what I mean, baby. You followed me down there and pulled me in the noggin.
5: You're insane.
2: You left your mink coat on the table over there. And one'll get you 10 is covered with pink plaster from 14 Barbary Street.
5: Here's your money. Now get out.
2: Uh-uh.
5: I said get out.
2: Let's have the package.
5: That package is none of your business.
2: I got a lump in my head that says it is.
5: Get back. I've got a gun.
2: I can see that. And I can also see that you don't know how to use it.
5: I warn you.
2: It's a funny thing about those automatics. You can't pull the trigger with a safety catch on. Now, let's have it.
5: Right.
2: Come on, give
5: let
2: me the...
5: go.
2: There. Now, sit down.
5: Take your hands off me.
2: I said sit down. That's better. Now, fess up.
5: Well, I went to a party last night at my editor's. I met a couple. A young man, he said he was an artist, and a woman, a redhead. We'd been drinking.
2: I gathered as much.
5: He invited us up to his apartment to see his work.
2: Oh, brother. Where was the apartment? On Barbary Street?
5: Yeah. Somehow I got in a quarrel with the other woman. I don't even remember what it was about.
2: So?
5: I said I was leaving. He said have one more drink first and then he'd call a cab. I took the drink and then suddenly I felt funny. After that, it's all so horrible.
2: Give, baby.
5: I don't know what happened, really. I came to sitting on the sofa. The red-haired woman was lying on the floor. There was blood. In my hands, I had a gun.
2: Whose gun?
5: Mine.
2: Naturally, no nice girl is ever without one.
5: Well, there have been so many muggings and robberies in the neighborhood lately. My secretary thought I'd better carry one in my purse.
2: Well, back to Barbary Street. What happened next?
5: He told me I'd gotten very drunk and we'd quarreled. He said she'd slapped me and I'd taken this gun out of my purse. It seemed to go off before I realized what I was doing. I'm not a murderer. I've never hurt anyone in my life.
2: All right, take it easy, baby. Now, look, what's with the packages?
5: The man, Charles, his name was. He told me to go home, that he could have the whole thing hushed up. He said the woman was a tramp and... Well, I was too frightened to argue. I went home. And about 5 this morning, he called. He said he'd need money, $5,000. He said he had the gun with my fingerprints on it, and if I wanted it, I'd better pay up or he'd go to the police.
2: And you fell for it? Oh, baby, how square can you get?
5: I don't know why I did it. I suppose the police is the only way.
2: Just a minute. One more item. How come you conked me?
5: Well, after you left, I began to wonder if I could trust you, so I followed you down there. I overheard your talk with a blind woman, and I knew you'd opened the package. I waited, and then I hit you and took the package with the gun.
2: Hmm. Is this the gun?
5: Yes, that's my gun. What are you doing?
2: Just want to look inside.
5: I think we'd better call the police. I'll feel better when...
2: Relax, baby. Nobody's calling the police.
5: But the murder...
2: There was no murder.
5: What?
2: Look at the barrel of this gun. It's loaded with rust. Haven't a bullet through here since Grant took Richmond.
5: But I heard...
2: You heard a blank. And, honey, I got news for you.
5: News?
2: When P.T. Barnum said there was one born every minute, he meant you.
5: I don't understand.
2: It's the old Badger game in reverse. The whole thing was staged. The artist was phony, the corpse was phony, the bullet was a blank, and the blood was ketchup.
5: You sure?
2: Make bets on it.
5: Rocky, I don't know how to thank you.
2: I got a suggestion.
5: Yes, what?
2: Don't hurry me now. Just give me time to pucker up. I exit later feeling like a beaver scout with a year's backlog of good deeds. I can still taste Laura Chandler's lipstick, and I got $100 burning a hole in my jeans. I got back to the messenger service and put in a phone call to the precinct station. I figure if the crooks aren't in Argentina by this time, my friend Sergeant Finger can start trying to recover the 5 G's. Finger ain't in, so I finish out the day, then hit my flat for a change of drapery. There is a reception committee from the city of New York, and it ain't Grover Whalen.
1: Good evening.
2: Well, well, Sergeant Hamilton J. Finger, as I live and don't breathe.
1: Don't bother to shut the door.
2: You're leaving? I wanted to see you.
1: We're leaving. I wanted to see you. Hello.
2: To the Place Gendarme?
1: The same.
2: You mind if I ask you why?
1: Not at all. You read?
2: Not fluently.
1: You look at pictures?
2: Fluently.
1: You seen the newspapers?
2: I seen the green sheet in the Morning Telegraph.
1: According to the evening papers, a woman named Gloria Verne was found murdered. Shot through the heart. Here's a picture in the paper.
2: So?
1: So she was found in a place on Barbary Street, number 14, according to the journals, apartment 2B. You familiar with this place?
2: I spent half the morning laying on my face.
1: So, I recall.
2: So?
1: So, the lieutenant invites you to the Irish clubhouse for tiffin and mixed grilling.
2: Shall we promenade?
1: Be my guest.
2: I spend the next few hours being pounded on the eardrum by the Inquisition squad. I tell them everything I know, including about the gun which Laura Chandler has at home.
1: You say she thought she killed this woman, but the gun wasn't fired.
2: The barrel was stuffed with rust.
1: She has this cannon?
2: She had it when I left her this morning.
1: And she dropped $5,000 to an old blind woman without even feeling sorry?
2: I told you, Sarge, this is a nice girl. She didn't kill Gloria Verne.
1: Nice girls don't go on drunks with Greenwich Village con artists.
2: So she made a mistake.
1: Maybe you made the mistake, Rocky. Come on.
2: Where now?
1: Laura Chandler's apartment. I want to gaze into her cold blue eyes. Also, her cold blue automatic.
2: We prowl up to Park Avenue and press the buzzer of Laura Chandler's apartment.
6: Oh, it's you.
2: Yeah, I brought a friend along for you, baby. Sergeant Finger of Homicide. This is Eve Hobson, Miss Chandler's secretary.
1: Pleased, I'm sure. Is your employer home?
6: She's asleep. She wasn't feeling well, so she took some sleeping pills.
1: She been asleep all day?
6: As far as I know, I went out on business for about an hour.
1: Wake her up.
6: Not without a pretty good reason.
1: Murder is a pretty good reason.
6: Murder?
1: Get her.
5: Eve, who is it? Oh, hello, Rocky.
1: Miss Chandler?
5: Yes?
1: Sleeping pills don't work so good, I see. They never do much for a guilty conscience.
5: I beg your pardon.
2: This is Sergeant Finger, Laura. Homicide.
5: Homicide?
1: You've heard of it, I see.
5: I don't understand.
1: I'll be brief. You're under arrest.
5: Under arrest?
1: You recognize this picture in the paper?
2: Laura, don't say a word.
5: It's no use, Rocky. It was nice of you to pretend I didn't kill her, but it's her picture. That's the woman I shot.
2: Laura, for Pete's sake, you didn't
1: do
2: it.
1: And you got the gun?
5: Yes, I left it in my desk drawer. Here.
2: That gun hasn't been fired for years, I tell you.
1: Let's have a look. Okay, Miss Chandler, get your coat.
2: filled with rust, huh?
1: Rocky, the barrel of this gun is as clean as the inside of a hospital cafeteria, and judging by the smell, it's been fired recently.
2: What? Let me see. Holy smokes. Laura, did you use this gun?
5: I left it in the desk drawer.
2: You've been asleep all afternoon?
5: Yes, I took some sleeping pills.
1: Okay, Miss Chandler.
2: Hold it, Sergeant.
1: Well?
2: And they got some kind of a test to prove if a party fired a gun?
1: A paraffin test.
2: If Laura fired a blank, could you tell?
1: It's the same as if she fired a real bullet.
2: In other words, anybody who fired a gun, it shows up, huh?
1: That's right.
5: Rocky, it's no use.
2: Let me handle it, baby.
1: You can get 10 years in the cast iron academy for shielding a murderer, Rocky.
2: Let me talk a minute, will you?
1: Talk.
2: How long has this Gloria Verne been dead?
1: The medical examiner says about 4 hours.
5: 4 hours? Oh, no, I killed her last night.
2: Hold it, honey. Laura, tell me, could anybody have taken that gun out of your drawer, gone downtown, shot the dame, and then put the gun back?
5: Who would have done anything like that, and why?
2: I don't know, but I got a good idea.
1: Go ahead, Fortune.
2: Well, let me paint the picture. Somebody stages a fake murder to make Laura think she killed Miss Verne. Somebody gets $5,000 in return for the murder weapon and disposing of the body. And then I fumble my way into the frame and spot it for a fake. Maybe I call the police. So somebody takes the gun and kills Miss Verne for real.
1: Okay. Who done it?
2: Eve Hobson.
5: What? Sergeant, the boy is delirious.
2: You're the only one who could have taken that gun. Gone out, shot Miss Verne, and replaced it, baby.
5: Rocky, it's a little preposterous. Eve has been with me for years.
2: If it's so preposterous, then how about little Eve here taking a paraffin test to see if she's fired a gun recently?
5: Don't be ridiculous.
2: And while we're at it, honey, how's the pencil selling business?
6: Pencil selling business? No, I know he's mad.
2: You do a pretty convincing old blind woman, except for one thing. You were selling artist pencils with a special soft lead, the kind your boss uses for making her fashion sketches. Here's the one she sold me, Sarge.
1: Miss Hobson, do you object to a paraffin test?
6: Not in the slightest. I'll get my coat.
1: Okay.
2: If that dame didn't do it, then my name is... Look out, she's got the window open. Grab her, Sarge.
1: Okay, miss.
6: Take it easy.
1: Maybe you won't.
2: Oh, is that enough for you, Sergeant?
1: Yeah, that's enough. Let's go, miss.
5: Do you want me?
1: Just stay where we can reach you. You too, Rocky. Let's go, Miss Hobson.
2: Well?
5: Well?
2: You got any more messages to be delivered, lady?
5: Only one.
2: What's that?
5: This. I like your messenger service, mister.
2: Laura.
5: Yes, Rocky.
2: Next time, don't send for a boy. This is a man's work. Yeah.

0: NBC has presented Frank Sinatra as that footloose, fancy-free, and frequently unemployed young gentleman, Rocky Fortune. Tonight's cast included Marion Richmond, Georgia Ellis, Bill Justine, Parley Bear, and Ted Von Eltz. Tonight's script was written by George Lefferts, and Andrew C. Love directed. Eddie King speaking. Now, to tell you about next week's adventure, here's Frank Sinatra as Rocky Fortune.
1: Did I ever tell you about the bebop musician who dropped me into a hotel shaft and said, "Man, dig that crazy grave"? He meant mine. Tell you about it next week. See you around.
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17: Dragnet, the documented drama of an actual crime. For the next 30 minutes, in cooperation with the Los Angeles Police Department, you will travel step by step on the side of the law through an actual case transcribed from official police files. From beginning to end, from crime to punishment, Dragnet is the story of your police force in action.
18: It was Tuesday, May 7th. It was warm in Los Angeles. We were working the day watch out of burglary detail. My partner's Frank Smith. The boss is Captain Bernard. My name's Friday. We were on our way out from the office, and it was 9:46 a.m. when we got to the corner of Beverly Boulevard and Fountain Streets, the Brighton Arms Apartments.
19: 12A, isn't it?
18: Yeah.
19: What is it?
18: Want to try it again?
19: Yeah.
20: Just a minute.
21: Yeah?
18: Miss Anderson?
21: Yeah, that's right.
18: Police officers. This is my partner, Frank Smith. My name's Friday.
21: Oh, yeah. Come on in.
18: Thank you.
19: Thank you very much, ma'am.
21: Sit down. I'll put some coffee on.
18: All right.
19: That's the only way to do it, Joe.
18: What?
19: Coffee grinder, hear it?
18: Well, that's what it is, huh?
19: Yeah. You buy the coffee beans and you grind them up as you need the coffee, real fresh. I'm going to get Faye one of them. Great gadgets.
18: Yeah, guess so.
19: You never tasted coffee that fresh, Joe. Whole different flavor.
18: Well, if you say so.
19: Yeah. Wait till I get Faye one. You'll be asked over for the first pot of coffee.
18: That's nice.
21: You got a match?
18: Yes, ma'am. Here.
21: It's about the burglary, isn't it?
18: Yes, ma'am. A couple of questions we'd like to ask.
21: Go ahead.
18: We've got the report you gave the officers last night. Now, this list of stolen property, I wonder if you'd look at it and see if it's right. Here you are.
21: Diamond watch. Yeah. The mink. Yeah, that's it. It's the mink that's important. Took me 3 years working to get that. Sure hope you bring it back.
18: Yes, ma'am. We'll try. Have you got any ideas as to what time the theft might have occurred?
21: Well, near as I can figure, it must have been around midnight.
18: Why do you say that?
21: Well, I got home from work about 11:30. I'm a hostess in a restaurant downtown.
18: Mm-hmm. Go on, please.
21: Got home. The coat was still here. I hardly ever come into the house without checking on it. You know, it's the only real thing of value I got.
18: Yes, ma'am.
21: Well, there it was, hanging in the closet. I went out to have a cup of coffee and pick up the papers before I went to bed. Whoever took it must have been waiting outside. He saw me leave and then came in.
18: Why do you say he? Well, you said he must have been waiting.
21: Oh, I didn't mean anything special. You know, just a word.
18: I see. Did you see anybody in the vicinity when you left the house?
21: No. Not that I can tell about now. The corner's a pretty busy place, Sergeant. Lots of people around there. A couple of restaurants. Always a lot of people around.
19: I wonder if we could see how they got in, please.
21: Yeah, right back here. Here, you see, they cut the screen on the porch door and then just reached in and opened it.
18: Top half of the door. You had it like this, did you?
21: Yeah, you see, you just flip these two little things and the glass part of the door comes out. Always take it out on warm nights.
19: Anything else in the apartment disturbed?
21: Not that I could tell. Seems that they just went into the bedroom and took the coat. That and the watch and the other stuff. But it's the coat that's important.
18: Yes, I understand.
21: A mink coat means something special to a girl. I told you it took me 3 years of saving before I could buy it. It's a long time to do without things, Sergeant. An awful long time.
18: Yes, ma'am.
21: I only had the coat 3 days and this happens. Just 3 days. Hardly even had a chance to wear it.
19: Is the coat insured?
21: I think so.
18: Ma'am?
21: Well, I just got it. I think it's insured. I have to check with a salesman. I told him I wanted the coat covered. Boy, I just hope it's in effect. Beautiful coat. Just beautiful. Silver blue. Cost me almost $4,000. Come right down to it, that's about $1,000 a day.
18: We have the serial number here for the watch. Now, is there any way you could identify the coat for us?
21: Certainly. All I have to do is look at it. I can tell.
18: Well, yes, ma'am. But is there any mark, any type of label that would help us in identifying?
21: Oh, yeah, I see what you mean. Well, there's a store label. You could tell by that.
19: Oh, that's probably one of the first things the thieves will take off.
21: Well, I suppose so. Well, there's my initials. They can't get those out.
19: Ma'am?
21: I got my initials on some of the pelts. Had it done when I got the coat. Had it marked right on the skins under the lining. My initials, J.A. You could be able to tell from that.
18: Could you draw the initials for us?
21: Yeah. Wait a minute. I'll get a piece of paper.
19: Right here, Miss Anderson. You can use this.
21: Oh, thanks.
18: Here's a pencil.
21: Okay. Well, you see, it's sort of like this. J.A. Like that.
18: Mm-hmm. Would you draw the coat and show us where the initials are?
21: Sure. You see, here's the sleeves. Then the body part comes down like this.
18: Mm-hmm.
21: The hem's here, and the initials are right there.
18: Mm-hmm. All right, Miss Anderson, this is exactly how the initials are...
21: Oh, there goes a coffee. Can I give you a cup?
18: No, thanks.
19: No, thanks, ma'am.
21: Well, excuse me a minute, huh?
18: Yes, ma'am.
21: You really think you're going to get it back?
18: We're going to try.
21: Did the men who were here last night get any clues?
18: Beg your pardon?
21: The men who were here last night, did they find anything that'd help?
18: Not a great deal, no, ma'am.
21: Well, I sure hope they find my coat. I just hate to think about it.
18: What's that, ma'am?
21: All that time. 3 years working to save for a coat. Then just to have it 3 days. You know how the models in the magazines kind of drag a mink coat along the ground? You know, sort of over their shoulders?
18: Yes, ma'am, I guess so.
21: Well, I just had it 3 days, you know.
18: Yeah.
21: I didn't even learn how to do that.
18: Reports of similar burglaries had been coming into the office for the past 6 weeks. In each one, the method of operation was similar enough to let us know that we were dealing with the same thieves. All of the homes that were prowled were residences. The owners of the houses were always absent. Entrance to the places was made through a rear window. In those cases where the window was open, the screen was cut. Where the window was locked, the pane of glass was broken, and the entrance made that way. The classification of goods stolen was also the same in all of the burglaries. Pieces of jewelry, whatever money was found, and fur coats. The only room prowled was the one where the fur coats were kept. None of the valuables in the rest of the house would be touched. Bulletins had been gotten out to all of the pawn shops in the area on the stolen pieces, but there'd been no replies. The M.O. had been checked by the stats office, and the possibles that they came up with were checked out. We failed to come up with a suspect. The investigation of the crime lab on the scene had produced no tangible evidence. Frank and I had gone over the burglary reports time and time again, trying to find something that would tie the thefts together. None of the victims were acquainted with each other. They all lived in different parts of the city. The coats were bought from different retailers, and yet within a week of the time the coat was purchased, it would be stolen. Friends of the victims were checked. In most instances, we found that they didn't even know the victim had been in possession of the article stolen. On the night of May 6th, another burglary was reported. Among the stolen articles were a mink stole and a full-length natural mink coat. The coat had been purchased only 3 days before the theft. The victim had worn it in public only twice. After going over the physical evidence at the scene and talking with the woman, we were no further than we had been. Saturday, May 11th. Frank and I checked into the office.
19: Another one that doesn't go anyplace.
18: Yeah, you want to get the reports out?
19: Yeah. You know, Joe, there's got to be something to tie them all together, something in common.
18: Well, if we come up with that, maybe we got the answer.
19: You see the bunch down at Chief Brown's office when we came in?
18: Yeah.
19: I recognize one of them.
18: Yeah, who?
19: Insurance man. They'll most likely be down here when we get through talking to Chief Brown.
18: What's the figure the thefts have cost him?
19: A little under $47,000.
18: Well, you stand that kind of loss, you'd do some yelling too, wouldn't you?
19: Suppose. Funny none of the stuff's turned up.
18: Well, it isn't doing them any good unless they sell it. I get it. Burglary Friday. Yeah, it is. Mm-hmm. What's your name? What? Now, where are you now? Mm-hmm. All right. No, we'll be right over. Right. Well, maybe we got one.
19: Yeah?
18: Woman. Says she wants to talk to us about a stolen fur coat. The woman gave the name of Wilda Chandler. She said that she had some information for us and asked us to meet her in a bar at the corner of St. Andrew's Place and Las Palmas Avenue. It took us 23 minutes to get there.
19: See her?
18: No, we'd better ask the bartender.
19: Yeah. Yeah?
18: Is there a Miss Chandler here?
0: Chandler?
18: That's right. She just called. Said to meet her here.
0: Might be her in the back booth. Didn't give no name. Back booth.
18: Thank you.
0: Hey, women.
18: Yeah?
0: If it's her, your friend, will you do me a favor?
18: What's that?
0: Try to get her out of here.
19: What do you mean?
0: Get her out of here. All she's been doing is sitting back there playing that song. Playing the song, ordering doubles. We ain't got a girl in here this time of the morning. I gotta carry the orders back to her. Got a lot of other stuff to do.
18: All right, we'll see about it.
0: Well, if you can't get her out, at least talk her into sitting up here at the bar. Says I don't have to walk, huh?
18: Yeah, sure.
0: Thanks.
18: Miss Chandler?
21: Sit right down, boy. Been expecting you.
18: This is my partner, Frank Smith. My name's Friday.
21: You just bet you. Glad to meet both of you. Talked to you on the phone, didn't I?
18: Yes, ma'am.
21: Yeah, never forget a name. How about a drink for you two boys?
19: No, ma'am. Thank you.
21: Should have a couple. Seems to make everything a lot better. I may have several more.
18: You said something about some information on some stolen fur coats, is that right?
21: Yeah, and I got it. Old Max, he's going to be sorry.
18: Old Max?
21: Hear that on the jukebox? Melancholy mood. Hear it?
19: Yes, ma'am.
21: Our song.
18: Is that right?
21: You just betcha. Old Max, our song. Partner that goes, gone is every joy and inspiration. Tears are all I have to show. No consolation. So old Max left me. Tears in his fur coat.
19: Uh-huh. Who's Max?
21: You fella sure you don't want a drink?
18: No, ma'am.
21: Old Max, just the tears in the coat. See? This is it. What do you think of it?
18: Very pretty.
21: That's a lie. It's a lousy coat and you know it.
18: You want to tell us about the stolen coat, please?
21: Yeah, I've been working for Max almost 2 months and I just found out. Guess you think that's pretty dumb, huh?
18: Well, maybe if you'd tell us about it.
21: 2 months. Matter of fact, I just got the message last night, Friday, May 10th, 1:22 a.m., if you want to be exact. That's when I got the message about old Max.
18: Now, look, miss, you called us and said that you had some information on some coats, and I wonder if you'd be kind enough to tell us about it.
21: Oh, just betcha. Would you put this in the jukebox for me? Play number B7, huh?
19: Yes, ma'am. B7, huh?
21: Yeah, melancholy mood. Old Max and my song. You know what? He's a no good. A real no good.
18: This Max, has he got something to do with the burglaries?
21: You just betcha. Old slick Max, he's a pistol.
18: Yeah.
21: Say, how about a drink?
18: No, thank you.
21: I didn't mean for you, for me.
18: Suppose you tell us about Max and the furs, would you please?
21: If that's the way you want it. Max is a thief.
18: Yes,
21: ma'am. You know him?
18: I don't know.
21: Thief. Worked for him 2 months, even thinking about marrying him. All the time he's a thief.
18: What's Max's last name?
21: Barrett. Thanks for playing the song. It's real nice.
19: That's B7.
18: What about this Max?
21: Tell me how I was going to wear mink, and this is what I end up with.
18: Now look, Miss Chandler, if you have some information for us, we want to hear it, but we haven't got time to sit here and keep you company.
21: You think it's all a gag, huh? You just think I'm lonely, so I called you. That's what you think, isn't it?
18: Why don't you tell us?
21: Well, it isn't a gag. I can tell you all about the coats. All about them.
18: Yes, ma'am. That's why we're here. Would you go ahead?
21: Well, I'm a hat check girl in a restaurant out in the country. It's a good racket. Got the job about 3 months ago. Doing real well at it. And I meet this Max 2 months ago. Old Max walks in.
18: Yes, ma'am.
21: Gives me the big pitch. How he thinks I'm so pretty. All that kind of stuff, you know?
18: Go ahead.
21: Well, he really piles it on. How he's got a big deal cooking, and as soon as it comes through, him and me is going to get married. Tells me that while he's waiting for the deal to gel, he's selling insurance. Old Max selling insurance. Pretty funny, huh?
18: Mm.
21: Well, he tells me that the hardest thing about selling insurance is the contacts. You know, getting to meet the people who need it. Contacts.
19: Yeah.
21: And that's where I come in. You see, old Max, he doesn't sell insurance on people, not like on their lives. He doesn't sell that kind.
18: Mm-hmm.
21: He sells what they call personal property insurance on things like rings and coats, stuff like that. You with me?
18: Yes, ma'am, so far. Go ahead.
21: Well, he tells me that if I'll help him with his contacts, he'll cut me in on his percentage. Says all I have to do is tell him when some woman comes in with a new coat, her name and address, and he'll go see her and make the sale. It's to be simple. All I got to do is get the names and addresses.
18: Did you do it?
21: Sure. How dumb can you get? I gave him the names and addresses. I knew there was anything wrong.
18: Can you tell us what names you gave him?
21: I got every one of them. Got them at home. You can have them.
19: When'd you find out he wasn't an insurance salesman?
21: Last night, 1:22 a.m. I wasn't feeling so good, so I took off from work. Went by his place. Old Max is just coming in. Got the car parked out by his garage. Backseat is loaded with fur coats, all kind of other stuff. Watches, jewelry. That's when I knew he was a no good. Old Max, a pistol, a real no good.
18: Yes, ma'am. What happened?
21: Well, I asked him about the stuff, where he got it.
18: Yeah?
21: He told me all about it. How he'd been stealing. How all the names I'd been giving him were his sucker list. How as soon as I'd given the information, he'd lift the stuff. All that time. 2 months, and I figured he was an insurance salesman.
18: You know what he's doing with the coats?
21: What?
18: Well, is he selling them?
21: Sure. He's got a regular order business. You call up and order a blue mink coat. If you want a platinum stole, just call Max. You'll have it.
19: Is he disposing of it here in L.A.?
21: Not old Max. He's too smart for that. Ships the stuff east.
18: Is that right?
21: Didn't I just tell you it was? You just betcha. Max gets an order, and he goes out and he fills it. Then he gets a hold of some young kid and offers him a trip to the east. Maybe Chicago, Detroit, New York. Wherever the delivery's supposed to be made. Gives the kid a plane ticket and sends him on the way.
18: The carrier know what he's doing?
21: Oh, no. Max just gives him the suitcase and tells him where to deliver it.
19: How'd you find out about the operation setup?
21: Old Max, he told me. Said that since I found out, he'd have to cut me in. Give me all the scoop.
18: Barrett ever been arrested?
21: I don't know, maybe.
18: Any close friends in town, do you know?
21: I guess. Never saw none of them myself.
18: You want to show us where he lives?
21: Sure. I want to see him get his. After the way he lied, ain't nothing too bad for him. Old Max, a pistol.
19: He sell all the stolen goods?
21: What do you mean?
19: Well, do you know where the stolen coats are and the rest of the things?
21: It must be in his apartment. Can't think of any other place it'd be. Got to be there.
18: Do you know if he's there now?
21: He should be. He don't ever get up before noon. Should be there. I just want to see you get him. Lousiest trick in the world what he did to me.
18: Yeah, what's that?
21: All that time him stealing those coats. All that beautiful mink. Look at this.
18: Yes, ma'am. That's a very pretty coat.
21: I thought so, too. Take a close look. Old Max gave it to me to show he was on the level. Take a good look.
18: Yeah?
21: All that mink, and he gives me rabbit.
18: Before we left the bar, we put in a call to R&I asking if Max Barrett had a police record. The office told us that there was none in our files. We asked that a teletype be sent to George Brereton at the CII office up in Sacramento. We also had the name Wilda Chandler checked. She had no record in Los Angeles. 11:20 a.m., we got Barrett's address from the Chandler woman, and then we called a radio car. The officers took her to the city hall where she could make a full statement. Frank and I drove over to Barrett's apartment. Wilda Chandler had told us that the suspect drove a late-model Pontiac sedan. We found the car parked in the garage in the rear of Barrett's address. A preliminary search of the garage and of the car failed to turn up any evidence of the thefts. 11:46 a.m., Frank and I went up to see Barrett.
19: I'll get it.
18: Probably still asleep.
19: Mm-hmm.
1: Who is it?
18: Like to see you.
1: Just a minute.
19: Yeah?
18: You Max Barrett?
1: Yeah, who are you guys? What do you want?
18: Police officers, we'd like to talk to you.
19: Oh, get out.
18: Hold
19: it,
18: mister. All right, now come on your feet, Barrett.
1: This is all about, anyway. What are you guys doing breaking in here like this?
18: You want to check the closets, Frank?
19: Right.
1: You got no right to come in here and do this. What are you looking for? I got nothing to hide.
18: You didn't act that way when we came in, did you?
1: How'd I know you were real cops? You read all the time in the papers how guys say they're cops and then break in and rob people. That's what I thought you were. Phony cops.
18: We showed you our identification, didn't we?
1: Well, how'd I know it was real? You've never been mixed up with the law before. How'd I know you were really cops?
18: How about it?
19: Place is clean.
1: Sure, it's clean. What'd you expect to find?
18: All right, come on, get dressed. We're taking you downtown.
1: For what?
18: We want to talk to you.
1: Any talking you got to do, do it here. I'm not going anyplace with you.
18: You just keep believing that, mister, and I get your clothes on. Come on.
1: What are you arresting me for?
18: Suspicion of burglary.
1: Are you serious?
18: Get dressed.
1: Okay, you take me in. Book me. But you're going to be in real trouble, cop, because there's one big problem.
18: Yeah?
1: You can't prove it.
16: 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That's why a doctor has examined for almost 2 years a large group of Chesterfield smokers. 45% of them have, on the average, been smoking Chesterfields for well over 10 years. What is the effect on these people from smoking Chesterfield?
15: No adverse effects to the nose, throat, and sinuses, says the doctor. Consider Chesterfield's record with these smokers, with millions of other smokers throughout America. Another good reason for you to change to Chesterfield. Regular or king size, Chesterfield is best for me, best for you.
18: p.m. We called the office and arranged for a stakeout on Barrett's apartment in the event any of his associates contacted him. We asked his landlady about his friends. She told us that as far as she knew, the suspect was an insurance salesman. She said that he told her that because of his type of business, it would be necessary for him to keep late hours and that he didn't want to be disturbed during the day. We searched his apartment and his garage, but we were unable to turn up any of the stolen merchandise. We took him down to the city hall and got off all station radiograms with special attention to the police departments in Chicago, Detroit, and New York, giving them descriptions of the suspect and of the stolen property. We asked that their pawn shop details check the outlets in their cities. 3:15 p.m., we had Barrett brought to the city hall and we talked to him in the squad room.
0: Okay, you made the boo-boo. Now, how are you going to get out of it?
19: What do you mean?
0: Well, you've had the chance to check my record. You know I'm clean. How are you going to get out of having me sue you?
18: You got a job?
0: Yeah.
18: Where do you work?
0: I'm an insurance salesman.
18: What's the name of your company?
0: What do you want that for?
18: We want to talk to him.
0: I don't want you calling them. They find out I'm down here, before I get a chance to tell them about it, I'll lose my job.
18: You kind of got this thing a little mixed up, haven't you?
0: What do you mean?
18: You've been trying to sell us how innocent you are all morning. Yet every time we ask a question, you give us a smart answer. Now, if you haven't got anything to hide, why don't you come off it and tell us the truth for a change?
0: I'm doing that.
18: When?
19: What company you work for?
0: I'm not going to tell you.
19: This rate book we found in your car. That's the one? Great Southwestern Life, that it?
0: Why don't you call them and find out?
19: We did. They say they never heard of you.
0: Then it isn't them, is it?
18: What are you doing with a rate book?
0: That illegal, too?
18: Where'd you get it?
0: Friend of mine. I like to check the prices of other companies, keep abreast of things.
18: What's the friend's name?
0: You know I'm not going to give you that. Hey, who put you on to me anyway?
18: You said it yourself. We're not going to tell you.
0: Then it was that Wildebrod.
19: Who?
0: Who's playing cozy now? Wilda Chandler. She's the one who told you to pick me up, isn't she?
18: She have a reason to do that?
0: She might think so.
18: Why don't you tell us about it?
0: I tried to help her out, give her the chance to earn some extra money. Told her I'd give her $5 for every prospect she turned over to me who bought some insurance, and it worked good for a while. And she started boozing it up. Got to be a real lush. Couldn't trust her anymore. She was giving me a list of bad names, making them up. I had to get rid of her.
18: Yeah?
0: Gave her a coat and called it quits.
18: How about these names she gave you? You got a copy of them?
0: No. Turned out they weren't any good, so I threw them away.
18: Frank?
19: Yeah?
18: You got that list?
19: Yeah, here you go.
18: Listen to these. See if they sound like the people Wilda told you about. Pauline Bunnell, Myrtle Briggs, Mrs. Mildred Carlson, Miss Jane Anderson, Alice Beckworth. How about it? You recognize any of them?
0: She's the one, isn't she? Lousy lush. She's the one who told you, isn't she?
19: Recognize the names?
0: Yeah.
19: Every one of those people have had a burglary in their house in the last month. There's a lot more names. Why don't you cop out and tell us the truth?
0: I got nothing to say until I see a lawyer.
3: Joe, see you a minute?
18: Yeah, Olson, right away. What you got?
3: Kid says his name's Jim Nelson. Picked him up out at Barrett's place.
18: Anything on him?
3: Suitcase. Here it is. A couple of fur coats inside of him.
18: What about Nelson?
3: Checked him, got a record listing 2 burglary arrests, 1 conviction.
18: Where's he now?
3: Got him over in an interrogation room.
18: Who's with him?
3: Rubles.
18: Any trouble?
3: No. Walked in, we took him. Says he wants to see Barrett. Thought maybe you'd want to talk to him first.
18: Yeah, I do. Be right back, Frank.
19: Okay.
3: Let's go.
18: Anything on the coats?
3: Haven't had a chance to check him yet. Brought the Nelson kid right in.
18: Anybody out at Barrett's now?
3: Yeah, we called the team before we left.
18: Okay, thanks. I'll call you.
3: Right.
18: Hi, Rubles. Thanks.
0: All right. Olson, I'll be down the hall if you need anything, Joe.
18: Right, thank you. Your name Nelson, is that right?
5: Yeah.
18: Where'd you get the suitcase?
5: Barrett gave it to me.
18: When?
5: A couple of days ago. I was supposed to take it to Detroit.
18: What happened?
5: I didn't make it. Got to thinking about how he was willing to pay my expenses back there just to take the suitcase. Got to wondering what was so important. Opened the suitcase, and when I saw what was in it, I didn't want any part of it. Tried to give it back to him. Cops picked me up.
18: Mm-hmm. You know where he got the coats?
5: No, I don't want to. Anytime a guy's willing to pay expenses back east just to deliver a suitcase, there's something phony about it. I want no part of the action. You know I got a record. I only stood 1 conviction. I'm trying to keep clean. You got Barrett here now?
18: That's right.
5: You gonna hold him?
18: Yeah.
5: I'd like to see him for a minute.
18: Why?
5: I'd like to tell him what I thought about the deal he tried to pull. Telling me how he was my friend. All the time getting me to carry the stuff for him. Can you fix it up so I can see him?
18: Yeah, come on.
5: You gonna be able to nail him?
18: We will now.
5: You imagine a guy would pull a stunt like that on his friends? A guy would do that, do about anything.
18: Yeah. You willing to testify about how Barrett gave you the suitcase?
5: I sure am. I want to see him nailed good.
18: Barrett?
4: Yeah?
18: Turn around here. A friend of yours wants to see you.
4: What are you doing here?
5: Thought I'd be in Detroit by now, didn't you, Max?
4: Just keep your mouth shut. They got nothing on us.
18: Watch him while I get the suitcase, Frank.
5: Yeah.
18: How about it? You ever see this bag before, Barrett?
5: He should. He gave it to me.
18: Beautiful coat here. Let's take a look at the lining, shall we?
4: I don't know anything about those. A guy sold them to me. I don't know where they came from.
5: How about it?
18: It's right there, initials J.A. You want to tell us now, Barrett? Barrett?
4: Lousy kid, I should have known better than
18: right,
4: you.
18: Come on,
4: let him go. Let him go. Bust his neck.
18: Sit down, both of you. Sit down, Barrett.
4: Punk kid. Going good until he stuck his nose into it. All going good. How lousy can a deal get?
18: Well, I wouldn't worry about it.
4: What?
18: You're
4: going to
18: find out.
17: The story you have just heard is true. The names were changed to protect the innocent. On September 18th, trial was held in Department 97, Superior Court of the State of California, in and for the County of Los Angeles. In a moment, the results of that trial. Now, here is our star, Jack Webb.
18: Thank you, George Fenneman. Friends, going into the new year, there are a couple of things that we sincerely hope you'll do. One, continue to listen to Dragnet. We're going to do our best to make it the kind of a program that you want. And two, if you're not already smoking Chesterfields, try them. And of course, all of us on Dragnet wish you a happy and prosperous new year.
17: Max Rudolph Barrett was tried and convicted of burglary in the first degree, 4 counts, and received sentence as prescribed by law. Burglary in the first degree is punishable by imprisonment in the state penitentiary for a period of not less than 5 years. His associates in the burglary ring were tried and convicted of receiving stolen property, which is punishable by imprisonment in the state penitentiary for a period of not more than 10 years. Because of the cooperation she gave authorities in apprehending the suspects, Wilda Noreen Chandler was released from custody.
15: Ladies and gentlemen, if you enjoyed the Dragnet Christmas story, it's available in RCA Victor Record albums.

0: 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Heard tonight were Ben Alexander, Carolyn Jones, Vic Perrin, Lillian Baya. 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Hal Gibney speaking.
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0: The F.W. 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
1: Rogue speaking. You know, in my business, it's hard to get ahead. There's so many other people trying to get ahead. My head, that is. Sometimes I think it might be better to let them scrape my name off the door before they chisel it into a headstone. Because I'm just a guy who doesn't like to see people get pushed around. Myself in particular. And I often wonder if there's any real future for me in the sneak, snoop, and snitch racket when so many people don't want me to have one. That was the frame of mind I was in one Saturday afternoon when Howard Adrian, the well-known mouthpiece, called to tell me his troubles. Hello.
2: Rogie, this is Howard Adrian.
1: Hey, how are you? Say, you're just in time. I'm thinking of selling out. Got a wonderful set of law books here. Let you have them cheap. Never even cut the pages. Never had time.
2: Listen, Rogie, my wife is missing.
1: Well, she's not here. I just took inventory.
2: You don't understand. She's gone, vanished. I'm worried, Rogie.
1: How long's she been gone, Howard?
2: 2 weeks.
1: What have you done to locate her?
2: Nothing at all, until now. This has got to be between you and me, Rogie. You see, it's rather delicate. Phyllis is pretty headstrong, and I've got to move cautiously.
1: Okay, Howard, I think I understand. You sit tight, I'll be right over. And relax. Richard Rogue will bring her back alive. Yeah, that's what I said. But the way it turned out, I didn't. I paid a call on Howard Adrian. His outer office was empty, and when I entered his private office without knocking, I found him kissing his secretary. It made a pretty picture, suitable for framing. Well, well, now I get it. You buried your wife in the cellar like Edgar Allan Poe so you could marry your beautiful secretary. You only hired me for a blind like in the detective story.
2: Cut it out, Rogie. Your attempted humor isn't funny.
1: Yeah, I guess you're right. Sorry, no time for me to go popping off.
2: All right. This is Miss Corbin. Miss Crystal Corbin, Richard Rogue.
3: I'm charmed.
1: Likewise. Now, Howard, how about your wife?
2: Just a minute. That'll be all, Miss Corbin.
1: No, wait. Maybe she can help.
3: Well, I don't see
2: I suppose we may as well tell Mr. Rogue. You see, Crystal and I...
1: That's enough. It's an old story.
3: I hope we're not boring you.
1: Not at all. Well, here's some good news. I may have a line on her already. The elevator operator tells me he took her down from here on the day she disappeared. She was with a tall man with brown muscles.
2: Oh, yes. That would be Nicky Barron.
1: Nicky Barron? I know him. He used to be mixed up with Rocky Malatesta when they were running the gambling ships off the coast. Stood trial for the murder of Pig Muldoon in Frisco. Gang war. Say, Howard, didn't you handle Barron's defense at that trial?
2: That's right.
1: Well, he must have been clean or you wouldn't have touched him.
2: Thanks, and you're right. That's how I built my reputation, and the reputation helped. Nicky was acquitted, and he stayed clean ever since.
1: Doing what?
2: Doing all right, apparently. Operates a small club in the valley, the Mandalay. Dropped in to see me the other day. Looked sharp.
1: And walked out with your wife, eh?
3: This is ridiculous. There was nothing between Mrs. Adrian
1: Whose side are you on, Miss Corbin?
2: She's only trying to help.
1: Sure, sure. Howard, you know, your working conditions are so pleasant, I can't see why you want me to find your wife. Why not leave well enough alone?
3: Because Howard wants her back so he can make a clean break. Get things settled once and for all.
2: That's right. You find her so I could lose her, legally.
1: She'll give you a divorce?
3: She wants one herself.
1: Oh, why?
2: She doesn't like me.
1: Oh, she doesn't like you?
2: No.
1: Does she love you?
2: Cigarette?
1: Thanks.
3: Light.
1: Thanks.
2: Rogie, don't worry about it. Just find Phyllis and forget the rest.
1: Sure, Howard, I'll remember that. But if I don't forget it, you remind me, huh? Phyllis Adrian seemed to have vanished like Judge Crater. She seemed to have rolled her footsteps up behind her, and even her shadow must have been following a wrong blonde. My first move in locating her was refreshingly simple. I merely called another private detective and assigned him to check every hotel in town at half my daily fee. Yeah, I should have been an agent. Then I headed for the Mandalay. The Mandalay was lined with woven grass mats and paneled with bamboo. You could have held hands across the dance floor. And in the middle of it, a girl was trying to shake herself out of a coat of grease paint and a sarong. I got past her all right without being hit by a flying hip and made the door of Nicky Barron's office. It was easy money. Phyllis Adrian was there.
4: Well, hello, Mrs. Adrian.
5: Goodbye, Mr. Rogue.
1: Why, Nicky, that's not a very warm welcome.
5: I'll make it warmer if you get funny, Snooper.
1: My friends say I'm naturally funny. Maybe we'd make a team. I think you're a wonderful stooge.
5: I warned you, gumshoe.
3: Nicky, don't kill him.
5: Yeah? Wouldn't it be a shame? Okay, Rogue, stand up and take it.
4: Oh, relax, will you? You start off like that, what you're going to do for an encore?
5: Why don't you snoops leave me alone? I'm in the clear with this joint.
4: Very interesting. Fall back and regroup, Nicky. I'm not interested in you.
5: Well, then put that sock on your account in case you get that way. Come on, get off the floor. It's a new carpet.
4: It's Mrs. Adrian I care about.
6: Oh, really?
4: Sure enough, baby. Can't think of anybody I care more about at the moment.
6: Why, Nicky, the man is utterly crazy.
5: Yeah, the life of the party, that's him.
4: Will you see me when I try on the lampshades? Mrs. Adrian, shall we rumble?
6: I'd be utterly delighted.
4: Just one little thing first. Nicky, would you step over here a minute? No, a little more this way, please. That's good. Oh. Yes, sir. Yes, sir. A comedy team. Slapstick. Did you get that wonderful fall?
6: Why, Mr. Rowe, you have muscles.
4: Nah, I just blow myself up with a bicycle pump. Shall we go?
0: And that's the first act of tonight's graphic adventure from Rogue's Gallery. The F.W. 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
4: When I walked in on a tender love scene between Howard Adrian and his secretary, I couldn't see why he was so anxious for me to locate his missing wife. But I did locate her, and I was ready to take her home. Though I

0: For a moment, Phyllis Adrian seemed undecided between the horizontal Mr. Barron and the perpendicular Mr. Rogue. Then she began to smile.
1: I must admit that's an utterly divine Sunday wallop you pass.
0: Just part of life at its best?
1: Yes. It's given me an idea. Be a nice boy, will you, and wait for me in the lobby?
0: Well, I don't like to wear out my welcome.
1: Oh, it'll only be a minute. When this wilted snapdragon revives, I'll have something to say to him that isn't for your shall I give. Be a darling.
0: So I was a darling. What else could I do? In that silk dress, Phyllis Adrian's geography was making history. I waited in the lobby, and I was just telling the hat check girl to look out for men who tell hat check girls to look out for men when someone tugged at my sleeve. I turned around. At first, I didn't recognize her without her lipstick smeared. It was Crystal Corbin. Well, well, Miss Corbin. You're looking a little like a Dresden doll tonight.
2: Thanks. Same to you. Look, Mr. Rogue, you've done your job. You found Mrs. Adrian. It's all Howard's paying you to do. Why not be smart and stop playing with dynamite? Leave Nicky Barron alone.
0: Crystal, kid, you surprise me. What makes you think I'm interested in Nicky Barron?
2: Because I know you had Betty Callahan checking the newspaper files this afternoon on the death of Pig Muldoon. And Nicky won't like that.
0: My, it's a crime to waste those gams doing Nicky's legwork. What's your interest, Crystal?
2: Well, you interest me. Enough so I wouldn't like to see that smile without any teeth in it.
0: Why, Chris, I didn't know you cared.
2: Mr. Rogue, forget Nicky Barron and get Mrs. Adrian back to her husband. Maybe I will care.
0: That's just what I'm trying to do, darling. If people will stop shoving Nicky Barron down my throat.
2: Uh-oh, here comes Phyllis. Forget you saw me.
1: Good boy. Right where I left him.
0: Ready to go back to Papa?
1: Oh, don't be so eager to get rid of me. I still have one more stop to make to bring about everything I've been trying to do these 2 weeks. You're important to my plans.
0: Look, where do I fit in? We've only just met.
1: Well, it's complicated, but you fit in. I'll tell you this much. I'm up to my mascara on a tricky business deal, and you're the lever I need to swing it.
0: Uh-huh.
1: Play along a few more hands without looking at my cards, and I'll cut you in on the pot.
0: I've already got a deal from your husband, remember?
1: Oh, I'll see you collect on that, too. And I'll double it.
0: Say no more. I'm in. Now, whose grave do I have to rob?
1: Well, you're not so far wrong as that, Richard. We're selling a corpse. But all you have to do is stand in the background and rattle its bones.
0: We got where we were going at 10:25. It was a house on the ocean front, near Malibu. Whose place is this?
1: Ask me no questions, Richard.

0: What are you waiting for? An engraved invitation?
1: Nope, just looking for the light switch. Here it is. The place was a man's idea of what a woman would think a man's place ought to look like. Lots of copper, knotty pine, big brick fireplace, white bearskin rug, you know, the works. One end of the room was sliding glass windows from top to bottom, looking out on a private beach and plenty of Pacific. I'd no sooner cased the layout than Phyllis Adrian snapped off the lights. Hey, cut it out. I'm scared of the dark.
0: Oh, now, Mr. Muscles, don't tell me you're frightened of poor little me.
1: Could be, baby, could be. But I just don't like the idea of making mud pies in somebody else's sandbox.
0: Relax. Come here and sit down. Don't you love the moonlight, Richard?
1: It's overrated. It shines on the same things the sun does, baby.
0: But on them it looks good.
1: Yeah. Yeah, I guess there's none of us so perfect we couldn't stand a softer focus.
0: In more ways than one, Richard. More ways than one.
1: Let's just stick to one.
0: All right.
1: What's up? Whose place is this? She smiled but didn't answer. And it was right then I began to feel that knot in my chest. The uncanny vibrations of something about to happen. And from then until it did happen, my heart was on a pogo stick and my nerves were skipping rope. Phyllis went to the record cabinet and fumbled through a row of platters until she found the one she wanted.

0: ethereal strains of a violin fill the room, thin and ghostly. Mrs. Adrian listened like someone in a dream. She floated to the chair opposite me and settled herself in it like a cloud coming to rest on a hill.
1: Recognize the artist?
0: Who is it, Evelyn and her magic violin?
1: No, darling. It's Yegorsky. This is his house. And this composition he wrote only for me.
0: Pretty.
1: Romantic.
0: Sure. Come on over here and sit on the sofa.
1: No, thank you. I always sit here when he plays. He stands right there. And I sit here. Always.
0: You always close your eyes?
1: Yes. Try it. It's thrilling.
0: Well, anything for a thrill. Music appreciation's a wonderful thing. But gunshot crescendos are too modern for my taste. I opened my eyes and leapt to my feet, and that knot in my chest pulled tight as a hangman's noose. Phyllis Adrian still sat where she was sitting. There was still a smile on her face. She still looked good. Yeah, good and dead. There was a gushing red hole in her throat. The clock said 11:05. I don't know why. The first thing I did was knock the playing arm off that record. I guess it made me nervous. Then I took a quick study around the house. There was no one in the kitchen, the closets, or under the bed. The shot seemed to have come from close by. Maybe from the private beach beyond the big window, so I dived through them. There was nothing out there but sand, pounding surf, and fog. Fog thick as taffy was rolling in off the sea. Coming in fast like they do at Malibu. Blotting out everything. Everything but one shape at the shoreline that didn't look like driftwood. I yanked out my heater and dropped to the sand.
2: Hey, you! Start swimming or digging. I'm coming after you.
3: Don't shoot! Don't shoot!
2: I'll give you the first one. Don't be silly. I'm not that polite.
3: I ain't got no gun!
2: That proves I have got one. So you'd better start spitting bullets, kids, and make that first one count.
0: I started inching toward him, my finger trembling on the trigger, ready for a duel in the fog, but he foxed me. He stood up and started waving his arms over his head.
3: Don't shoot! Don't shoot! I'll give up!
2: Okay, buddy. Just hold it like that.
0: Now, start talking. Who are you?
4: Bert Hecht.
0: Bert Hecht, hey, the private Snoop.
4: Yeah, how'd you know?
0: No, why, I'm the guy who hired you to find Mrs. Adrian.
4: You're Richard Rogue.
0: Yeah, you're working for me.
4: Well, I found her.
0: Yeah, but I said find her, not get her dead or alive.
4: Now, wait a minute. You ain't telling me I did it.
0: Who else?
4: You won't get sore.
0: No, I won't get sore.
4: You did.
0: I did?
4: Sure, I seen you. I was watching through the big windows. You were sitting on the couch with your back to me. She was sitting in the chair facing me. He was listening to the music, and all of a sudden you let her have it. What's the matter? Don't you like music?
0: Not the kind you're making. I want to know how you happened to be outside that window. I told you to check hotels for Mrs. Adrian. Tonight I find you peeping through windows that belong to a friend of hers. You get around. You're terrific. Tell me a secret.
4: Yeah, well, I found a dame registered at the Wiltshire Park Terrace is Adrian Howard. Howard Adrian, Adrian Howard. You get it?
0: Wonderful. How'd you ever figure it out?
4: Listen, if you can't praise the other guys, well, don't knock it.
0: Okay, keep talking.
4: Well, I checked her telephone calls, and they was all to this beach address. She wasn't in, so I come out looking for her. I looked through the window, and I seen it happen.
0: You saw me kill her, huh?
4: Well, it was kind of dark. Maybe it was two other fellas. And since it's you holding the gun, Rogue, yeah... Yes, I must have made a mistake.
0: If you thought I did it, why didn't you go for a cop instead of hiding out here on the beach?
4: Oh, at your age, Rogue, I didn't want no cops in on the deal. I was going to tell you, when you left, you've been in this racket long enough to know that there's more moolah in not telling who done it. You know what I mean?
0: You'd put the hooks in me for a hush, eh?
4: Well, we all make mistakes, Rogue.
0: Sure, but you're overdoing it. Okay, Bert, let's go inside the house. I'm calling homicide.
4: You'll be sorry.
0: Somebody's going to be sorry.
2: All right, Rogue, drop that heater and reach.
0: You were right, Bert. I'm sorry. Okay, Baron, this makes you dealer.
5: Smart boy, Rogue. Now hand over those papers.
0: Papers? Oh, I might have known there'd be papers. Well, I hate to say this because I know what'll happen, but... What papers? Oh, that's it. It happened.
5: Papers you wanted bad enough to bump Mrs. Adrian for.
0: Oh, now you're telling me I didn't.
5: Who else?
0: I thought you did.
5: Now, wait a minute. I just walked into this. I found her that way. Don't try to hang it on me.
4: Oh, don't mind him. He tries to hang it on anybody who comes along.
5: Who's this creep?
0: A business associate. You can talk in front of him.
5: Okay. For your benefit, creep, this dame tried to shake me down tonight. I was supposed to meet her at 12 o'clock with 10 grand in hush money. When I walked in, she was... like that.
0: Go ahead. Tell them where I come in.
5: Oh, sure. I was having trouble raising the dough, so she tells me tonight she's taking Rogue into the deal with her. Says a smart shamus like him would know how to peddle that kind of dope. But Rogue here couldn't wait for the split. So he cut her out with a slug.
4: That wraps it up, a motive. Oh, but one thing. What was he selling?
5: I don't mind telling you now. I got nothing to lose. Besides, you two have a murder rap of your own to settle between you. Okay. I got a little careless once up in Frisco. I was tossing lead around for a bluff, and a gent named Pig Muldoon stepped into one and called me. So I was very sorry, but it couldn't have happened to a worse rat.
4: Yeah, sure, I remember, but I thought you was cleared.
5: Yeah, I was. There was just one little technicality. I was guilty.
0: Howard Adrian didn't know that when he took the case.
5: No, not when he took the case, he didn't. But before the trial was over, he did. See, the jury was already out when a guy called Meathead Maxwell paid him a call. He was the boy who was with me at the time. He wasn't trying to finger me. He just wanted a little powder money to blow town before anyone caught up with him and started asking questions.
0: You mean Adrian made a deal, withheld state's evidence?
5: Yeah. He probably wouldn't have, but the jury was already out and he'd built up such a beautiful case. But he still didn't like it. No, he got me off all right, but he also got a statement from the meathead. And he's been holding it over my head, making me walk the chalk.
4: That was what was in the papers, huh?
5: You catch on quick, kid.
4: Yeah.
5: But I was doing all right, you see. Until Mrs. Adrian gets her mitts on the safety deposit key. All in the line of her wifely duties going through his pockets one night. Next day she opens the box and pulls out my past. And starts in selling it back to me.
4: I can't see her doing it. She's doing all right, ain't she? Just being Mrs. Adrian.
5: Yeah, but she's not being just Mrs. Adrian. She's being a patron of the arts on the side. Sponsoring concerts here and there. And I'm the angel. Either I angel her boyfriend, Igorsky, or she spades up Muldoon.
4: Nice sitter.
5: Yeah, I thought you'd like it. All right, now, Rogue, how about it, huh? No hard feelings. If you're still selling, I'm still buying. As for killing that dame, all I got for you is congratulations.
0: Okay. You put it that way? Did you bring the money with you?
5: Sure. I got it right here.
0: Let's see it.
5: Yeah, here it is, right here.
0: Ooh. You see, Bert, he's not so tough. That's the second time tonight he's dropped his guard.
6: 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Neither are you. You made the very same mistake. 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
0: I woke up with a lump the size of a hat on my head. Both my playmates were gone. Hecht with the 10 grand and Barron probably after him with a grudge. And me with nothing but a corpse I'd have a swell time explaining. I dragged myself to the phone and called Betty Callahan, a newspaper gal who sometimes knows the answers. I told her what happened and asked her to check the alibis of 3 other people. Crystal Corbin, Howard Adrian, and the violinist, even Igorsky. Then I spent the next 20 minutes trying to figure out one for myself. I still didn't have one when the telephone rang. It was Betty. At the time of the murder, Howard Adrian had been making a speech in front of 70 lawyers in a downtown hotel. Ivan Igorsky was in San Diego giving a concert. He only had 2,000 witnesses. The way the alibis were stacking up, I figured Crystal Corbin would have been taking a bath in the Hollywood Bowl. But no, she'd been with Howard. Betty said she'd notified him and he was on his way out. So I had to have some answers ready fast. And then I saw it. The answer was in front of me all the time. Phyllis Adrian. The bullet had entered her throat at an up angle from somewhere near the floor. From that, I traced the possible trajectory of the slug to its point of origin and found myself looking at a wall gas heater with an aluminum grill work. I went over to it, knelt down, twisted some knobs, and removed the grill. There, wired to the pipes inside, was a .22 target pistol. A little further back, clamped to another pipe, was a silver tuning fork. Two fine copper wires ran from the tips of the fork to the trigger of the gun. The trip hammer of the gun had been worked on with a file to make it respond to a hair trigger touch. I didn't have to test it to know that the tuning fork would vibrate to the crescendo in Agorsky's concerto, the concerto of death.
8: Rogue, we got here as fast as we could. What happened?
1: Oh, Philip, how horrible.
8: Oh, don't look, Doc.
0: Oh, it's better you don't. I think she'd want a softer focus.
8: But I don't understand. How could it happen with you right here?
0: There's your killer, Howard. Death by remote control. Commits murder on cue to a musical note.
8: Good Lord, what a devilish thing. But who?
0: Why didn't you tell me your wife was in love with another man?
8: What? But how could I? I never knew.
0: You're sure of that?
8: Of course I'm sure. What are you driving at, Rogue?
0: Well, somebody knew. Whoever planted this gadget knew every detail. That she always sat in that chair, in that exact spot whenever she listened to him play.
9: Who could have known that except the other man?
0: Yeah, that's a natural thought, Crystal. I think it's what we were meant to think, but it isn't the answer.
9: Do you know the answer?
0: I know a lot of answers, baby. Now, did you ever tell Howard you were Nikki Barron's sister?
9: How did you ever find that out?
0: The old newspaper file to the trial, baby. You changed your name and the color of your hair, but you were still Nikki's sister, and you couldn't hide that.
8: She wasn't trying to hide it. I knew it all the time. You can't persecute the girl because of her brother.
0: I'm not trying to. I'm just saying she made a play for you so she could get her hands on those papers you were holding over her brother's head and destroy them. Right, Crystal?
9: Oh, it may have started like that, but...
8: Now, hold on, Rogue. You're not trying to say that Crystal
0: I'm not
8: killed...
0: saying anything. I'm just clearing the record. No. Crystal didn't kill your wife, Howard. Because you did.
8: Me? Rogue, do you realize what you're saying? What possible motive could I have?
0: Well, I've got my choice of several, but most of them involve blackmail and legal loopholes, and you'd have had a neater way of getting around those, so I choose good old-fashioned jealousy, the one thing you wouldn't have known how to handle.
8: You must be out of your mind. How could I be jealous of something I didn't even know about?
0: But you did know it, Howard, and the very fact that you went to such pains to conceal your knowledge is the tip-off.
1: But that couldn't be. Doesn't make sense. Howard loved me. You know. You saw.
0: Sure, I saw. I was meant to see. The guy's a lawyer, baby. You were Exhibit A. And I was going to be a star witness.
8: You're skating on very thin ice, Rogue. What makes you think I knew?
0: A little guy named Bert Hecht. A guy I hired to help me find your wife. Only he found her too fast. And he isn't that good. I figured right then he'd been keeping an eye on her for a long time for somebody else.
8: But why me?
0: You, because he said you, Howard. Who but a jealous husband hires a detective to follow his wife? Yeah. Hecht's reports must have made good reading. All the intimate details about the private concerts and the special chair.
8: All right, Rogue, that's close enough. I'm sorry.
1: Don't be a fool, Howard. Put on the gun.
8: Yes, yes, I'm really sorry, Rogie, for you.
0: It's you I'm sorry for, Howard.
8: Don't tell me that. Nobody feels sorry for me, not Howard Adrian. I don't need it.
1: Howard, you're insane. Put down that gun.
8: And you, Crystal, you tried to get close enough to hurt me just like all the rest, but you never could. Nobody gets close to me. Nobody knows what makes me tick in here.
0: Save it for the courtroom, pal. You're finished.
8: Yes, yes, I know. But so are you, Rogue. So are you. If it hadn't been for you, I... Well, you're just too smart to live. Goodbye, Mr. Rogue.
0: For an instant, I stood expecting to fall dead. But I didn't. Instead, Howard jerked erect, spun around like a ballet dancer, and crumpled to the floor at the feet of his wife's body. And then I got it. The tuning fork was still attached. The gun was an automatic. And Crystal's high-pitched scream had set the thing in motion a second time. Howard hadn't thought of that when he stood in the line of fire, and when he did think of it, it was too late. He was killed, as you might say, by his own ingenious hand. That wrapped it up. It was Bert Hecht's all-too-prompt appearance on the scene of the crime that had started the hunch I played against Howard's alibi. Just a little too coincidental. The police nabbed Hecht crossing the border to Mexico, and they picked up Barron while he was boarding a plane for Las Vegas. Hecht's original thought was to blackmail Howard. That's why he didn't tell me Howard had hired him 3 months before to spy on his wife. But the 10 grand was quicker, so he took that instead. Oh, yes, the papers. We never did find any papers. I kind of like to think that they didn't exist. You know what I mean?
7: You have just heard Barry Sullivan as Private Detective Richard Rogue in this week's graphic adventure from Rogue's Gallery.
0: I'd like to thank our Rogue's Gallery players, who were Loreen Tuttle, Gerald Moore, Peter Leed, and Ed Max. Thanks, too, to Charles Vander, producer and director of your Fitch Bandwagon summer series, Rogue's Gallery. Until next Sunday, then, this is Barry Sullivan saying, don't forget to switch to

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0: Ladies and gentlemen, the ringing of that phone bell brings you mystery, adventure.
14: Nero Wolfe's office, Archie Goodwin speaking. Just a moment, please. Hey, boss, Mr. Tom Wilcox wants an appointment. How about 1 o'clock?
15: Archie, no appointments today. I intend to pot some dendrobium offsets.
14: 1 o'clock will be fine, Mr. Wilcox.
15: See the Tom Wilcox who was acquitted yesterday of the murder of that singer, Keith Hansen?
14: Mr. Wilcox, are you the Tom Wilcox who... Oh, you are. I see.
15: What does he want with me?
14: Mr. Wilcox, why do you seek Mr. Wolfe's services? I see. Well, our fee is $1,000 with a retainer of $500, okay? Oh, yes, Mr. Wolfe will see you. What's that? Hey, what was that? Hey, hey, Mr. Wilcox!
15: Archie, stop shouting hey.
14: He whispered someone was at the window. Then I heard a shot and he dropped the phone. Boss, I'm afraid we've just lost a client.

Ladies and gentlemen, it's that renowned genius who is the bulkiest, bulkiest, most ponderous, and most brilliant detective in the world. Yes, none other than that chairborne mass of unpredictable intellect, Nero Wolfe, created by Rex Stout and brought to you in a new series of adventures over this NBC network in the person of Mr. Sidney Greenstreet.

0: This episode is one Nero Wolfe refers to as a slight case of perjury. It all started with a phone call from Tom Wilcox and the ensuing shot, which I was sure had brought our newfound income to an early end. Anyway, there was the shot and... Hello? Mr. Wilcox? Hello? Well, boss, I've certainly waited long enough for him to come back to the phone. We may have just lost a nice bankroll.
1: Nonsense, Archie. Other clients will rescue us. Now for a cold bottle of beer, Archie.
0: We're almost out of beer. I better get over there and see what happened to Mr. Wilcox.
1: The beer first.
0: Nero Wolfe's office. Archie Goodwin speaking. Oh, Wilcox, you all right? Well, was that a shot? It was, huh? I'm glad it missed.
1: Tell him to come right over here.
0: Yeah, you dug the slug out of the wall. Well, come right over. Boss, the police never found the gun that killed Keith Hansen.
1: No gun was found.
0: Wilcox said he thinks he was shot at with a .32. He dug the bullet out of the wall. The murderer of Hansen must now be after Wilcox.
1: If Wilcox is telling the truth.
0: He was acquitted. The society gal, Mrs. Patricia Park, established his alibi, said she was with Wilcox at the time the murder was supposed to have occurred.
1: I read the papers, Archie.
0: Where's last night's paper? Wow, boss, look at her picture. Ooh, she's a honey.
1: Archie, will you get me some beer?
0: Well, if you move your arm 6 1/4 inches, you can't possibly miss it. Mr. Wolfe, this is Tom Wilcox, our new client.
2: How do you do?
1: Archie, the red leather chair for Mr. Wilcox.
2: Mr. Wolfe, I'd like your aid in finding the murderer of Keith Hansen.
1: Gee, why do you suppose you were shot at this morning?
2: I gave a statement to the press last night, which was printed this morning, saying that I was going to seek out the killer of Keith Hansen. The killer obviously wants me stopped. Here's the bullet, a .32, I'd say.
1: Why did you go to Keith Hansen's apartment on the day of his death?
2: I went there to tell him to stay away from my sister. We had a fight. The manager came and stopped us. I told Hansen I'd kill him if he didn't lay off. The manager heard this. Then I went home.
0: What time was that?
2: About 8:30. The police claimed I returned to Hansen's apartment and shot him. I couldn't prove I was at home all night. It was going rough for me until Patricia Park testified she was with me at the time the crime was said to have been committed.
1: Why didn't you tell the police in the first place that this Patricia Park was with you?
2: Well, that's the whole trouble. She wasn't.
1: What?
2: Her claim that she spent the hours from 9 till midnight with me was a lie. In fact, I'd never met the woman in my life.
1: Have you contacted this Patricia since your release, Mr. Wilcox?
2: Yes, but she refuses to see me.
1: Archie, phone Mrs. Patricia Park and tell her that she must see you at once for her own good. Time is of the essence.
0: And what else can you tell me, Mrs. Park?
3: Mr. Goodwin, I haven't anything more to say than I've already said.
0: All I want is a simple answer as to why you lied about being with Tom Wilcox.
3: Well, Tom Wilcox is a very fine man, but he isn't telling you the truth.
0: Did you commit the murder and succeed in establishing your own alibi by swearing you and Tom Wilcox were together 10 miles from the scene of the crime?
3: I did not.
0: Do you own a gun?
3: Don has one around.
0: Who's Don?
3: Don's my husband.
0: Oh, is he here?
3: I doubt it. He's never here. He spends most of his time at the bookies, throwing away every cent he can get his hands on. I've had to cut his allowance to practically nothing.
0: Doesn't he work?
3: No. He studied medicine, but gave it up. He was an illustrator for years, but gave that up when his eyes were burned in a plane crash.
0: Mm-hmm. Where's the gun?
3: It's in the desk. It used to be in here.
0: What caliber?
3: I don't know.
0: Where were you at 10 o'clock this morning?
3: Why, I think I was with the cook.
0: Someone fired a shot at Tom Wilcox this morning through the window.
3: No. Oh, no. Archie, please don't continue with this investigation, please.
0: How well did you know Keith Hansen?
3: Not very well, but enough to realize he was no good. Mr. Goodwin, if you'll drop this case, I'll give you $1,000 cash.
0: Not interested. But I am interested in learning why you lied, why Tom was shot at this morning, and why you should try to bribe me.
3: You must stop for your own sake.
0: How will it benefit me to step out of it?
3: The killer tried to stop Tom Wilcox. You might be next, and he may not miss this time.
0: Go on. Why have you been protecting Wilcox?
3: I believe Tom Wilcox was innocent, and I didn't want him to be sentenced to die, so... So I lied at the trial.
0: He told us today he'd never seen you before.
3: That's true. But he looked so innocent, so clean and good and decent.
0: That's not very believable. If you don't think Wilcox killed Hansen, who do you think did it?
3: Please believe me, Archie. I don't know. I don't, I tell you.
4: Hi, sis. Hey, what's the matter? Are we intruding?
3: Oh, hello, Marge. Brad, come in. This is Mr. Goodwin. My sister and brother-in-law, Marge and Brad Keene.
4: How do you do?
5: Hello. What gives, and who's Mr. Goodwin?
3: A private detective, Marge. I've just explained to Mr. Goodwin that I wasn't with Tom Wilcox at the time of Keith Hansen's murder.
5: Pat, why did you tell him that?
6: Mr. Goodwin, I hope you will not use this knowledge against Pat.
4: Did you all know Keith Hansen?
3: Yes. And my husband and Keith went to school together.
6: Keith, Don, and I were on the same polo team.
4: Where were you at the time of the Hansen murder, Mr. King?
3: He and Don were attending a horse show at Madison Square Garden. Marge and I didn't want to go. We stayed here.
4: Where were you at 10 this morning, Mr. King?
6: Why, I had an appointment with my dentist, Dr. Flagg, Rockefeller Center.
4: And you, Mrs. King?
5: I was shopping. Ilsa's salon, a salon dresses. Why all this questioning?
3: Marge, someone tried to kill Tom Wilcox this morning.
5: What?
4: May I use the phone, Mrs. Park?
3: Yes, of course. First door to your left.
4: Suppose you try to find the gun.
3: Marge, that gun is missing from the desk.
6: I haven't seen it.
4: Do you know the caliber, Mr. King?
6: 32, I think.
3: It must be in the house.
4: For your sake, I hope you find it.

0: Yeah, Wolf speaking.
1: Archie, boss.
0: You should have reported long ago. She must be very pretty.
1: Pat Park admits she lied. She claims now she was with her sister, Marge King. Marge and her husband, Brad, have alibis, and all have alibis for this morning. I'll check them before I return.
0: Where were they the night of the Hanson murder?
1: Well, Brad and Don Park, that's Pat's husband, were at the Madison Square Garden horse show. Pat and Marge were together here at the house.
0: Impossible to verify the Madison Square alibi at this date. Check all the rest and come home for lunch. It's Oysters Rockefeller.
1: Has Inspector Kramer arrived yet?
0: He has, and left the police records on the Hanson murder. He has taken the bullet Wilcox brought to be checked at ballistics.
1: Good. Pat had a .32 caliber gun in the desk in the library. It's now missing.
0: Indeed.
1: And boss, Pat just offered me $1,000 to quit the case. When I refused, she said if I didn't lay off, something might happen to me.
0: Oh, dear me. That would be most upsetting, eh? After lunch, I want you to visit the late Keith Hanson's apartment. Bye.
2: Before you join the others, Mr. Goodwin, I want to talk to you.
3: All right. Close the door, Marge.
2: Pat didn't mean anything when she offered you money, Archie. And she wasn't threatening you, honest.
3: I'm convinced. Why the pressure?
2: Well, why don't you sit down? Here, by me.
3: Okay. What's on your mind, huh?
2: Archie, I can add another $1,000 to what Pat offered. Wouldn't that be enough, Archie? I can give it to you right now. Brad will write a check.
3: Does Brad want me to stop, too?
2: He said you couldn't be persuaded.
3: Every one of you seems to have had a reason for killing Hanson. None of you apparently liked him. Now, be a good little girl, Marge, and stop trying to act like a Delilah. If you're innocent, you have nothing to worry about.
2: You're stuffy. I hope you do get hurt.
3: Thanks a million. Now let's join the others. Well, Pat, did you find the gun?
4: I can't find it anywhere. Oh, Mr. Goodwin, this is Don Park, my husband.
3: How do you do?
5: How are you?
3: Have you seen the gun, Mr. Park?
6: Not for ages. You're a detective, eh?
3: Yeah. May I ask where you were this morning about 10?
6: Why? Frankly, I was at my bookies.
3: Where's that?
6: I can't tell you. But I'll call him and you can check it.
3: Were you and Brad together at all times during the horse show the night of Keith Hanson's murder?
6: No. Brad wandered away a couple of times and I saw some people on you.
7: You know how it is. We'd meet at intervals.
4: Archie, you're wasting your time. None of us is guilty. I made a fool of myself, that's all. Tom Wilcox was such a decent man that I hated to see him have to pay for taking Keith Hanson's rotten life.
6: If a man's guilty, why should you butt in? You never use your head.
2: Pat is one person who thinks of others before herself.
4: Marge, forget it.
6: Now you've got private detectives snooping around. What are you after, Goodwin? Who are you working for? Why don't you let my wife alone? The case is closed, isn't it?
3: Maybe.
4: Don, this just makes it more interesting to Mr. Goodwin.
6: As a matter of fact, I think you all know more than you're telling. I still think Tom Wilcox killed him. And there's only one reason why Pat should protect him.
4: Don, that's enough.
3: Nice, happy family. Suffering all the torments of a guilty conscience, is that it?
7: What are you trying to do, Mr. Goodwin? Get your nose poked?
3: Not exactly.
7: If not, you'd better leave.
3: Okay, Mr. King, I'll run along. Mr. Wolf will be anxiously waiting to hear about this. So long.
0: Pat Park's cook verified her alibi for 10 o'clock this morning, then. What about the other alibis?
3: Well, Brad's dentist said that he didn't get to Brad until about 10:30. His appointments had run over. He wasn't sure if Brad was there at 10 or not. The nurse was out at that time. Marge's alibi is no good. That mob at Ilse's, the saleswomen wouldn't have known their own mothers. Don's alibi checks if we can take the word of the bookie.
0: Don and Pat, then, are the only ones who have alibis that checked, huh?
3: That's right. Are these the reports Inspector Kramer brought?
0: Mm-hmm.
3: Keith Hanson's body showed obvious signs of battery. Lips were swollen and lacerated, clothes disarranged. Knuckles of the right hand were skinned, nose fractured. Major contusion over the right eye, and the eyes were closed. .32 caliber bullet was embedded in the left chest wall. Well, what a battle.
0: I am of the opinion that Hanson was battered by two different people. I think someone arrived after Wilcox was thrown out by the manager, and this someone gave Hanson another beating.
3: Really, boss?
0: Come, let's have dinner. Then you must get over to Hanson's apartment.

0: Boss?
1: Sergeant, what have you found at Hanson's place?
0: Well, the desk yielded one thing of interest, Keith's address book. And Marge's name is in there. Apparently, he'd known her before she was married, when she was Marge Van Cott.
1: I see.
0: Her married name, King, was added in a different colored ink. Pat's phone number's there, and of course, Don's and Brad's office numbers. There are a few bills, but no letters, no clues.
1: Sure.
0: Boss, I've combed the place, and isn't it? Hey, wait a minute. I'll call you back. Who's there?

0: Archie, you know I dislike the banging of doors. Sign of ill breeding. Archie, what happened to you?
1: Target for tonight, Archie Goodwin.
0: Your forehead's bleeding. You better have Fritz fix it.
1: No, my head can wait. Some guy certainly surprised me at Hansen's. Creased me on the forehead. Good thing I snapped off the lights. He emptied his gun at me. He scuffled and he got away. And then I dug his slug out of a chair. I think it's a .32. But look at this, boss. A little round piece of glass. Found it on the floor.
0: It's very small, very smooth. And concavo-convex in shape. Half an inch diameter.
1: Watch crystal?
0: Don't think so. The edges are too smoothly ground. I'll examine it under a magnifying glass.
1: I'll get it, boss. Oh, hi, Tom. Come in. Mr. Wilcox, boss.
2: Archie, hey, what's happened to you?
1: Somebody tried to scalp me.
0: Good evening, Mr. Wilcox.
1: The red leather chair, Tom.
0: Archie, please finish your report. Did you notice anything else of importance at Hanson's apartment?
2: Is that where this happened?
1: Yeah. Well, there were dozens of gals' photos scattered around.
0: Photos, eh? But no letters, Archie?
1: Not a one.
0: There must be some letters, Archie. Love letters. Wherever we have girls' photos and telephone numbers, I assure you they're bound to be love letters. That is what we must find. And then we'd have a motive.
1: Yeah, but where do I look, huh?
0: Go to Hanson's dressing room at the Club Diablo. I have just phoned the place. A female singer is substituting for Hanson. But she won't arrive until supper hour. Mr. Wilcox, accompany Mr. Goodwin, if you please. Keep your eyes open. I need the boy.
1: Then you do love me, boss? Come on, Tom. Let's look at this Club Diablo.
2: Well, I fixed it up with a stage doorman. Here, this is Hanson's dressing room.
1: What a layout. This dressing room's fancier than most of the Met stars get.
2: Hanson fixed it up himself. A bar, refrigerator, hot plate, television set. He could live here.
1: Some of this stuff could be the new girl singers.
2: I don't think so.
1: Well, let's get to work, Tom. Take the drawers in his dressing table first.
2: What are we looking for, Archie?
1: Mr. Wolf says the motive. He means letters. There's nothing here. Nothing in the desk. New singer must have cleaned it out for her things.
2: Nothing in the books.
1: Don't pass up that refrigerator.
2: Nope. Empty. Hey, there is something here. Back of the ice cube trays. Come here.
1: Oh, wow. Mr. Wolf said there had to be letters, and so there are letters. Lots of them. Hey, here's one from Marge. And another. And look here. Really confidential letters from a dozen society gals.
2: There's something else in the back.
1: Bank book. Well, you know, a singer like Keith didn't make this much.
2: No, that kind of money didn't come from crooning.
1: This guy Keith was really shaking these babes down.
2: Archie, someone's coming. Listen.
1: Quick, behind the door and grab him. Douse the lights.
3: Run, Mom!
1: Hold it, Mom. Well, it's you two.
4: You dirty rat. Hitting a woman.
3: Mom.
4: What are you and Archie doing here?
3: The letters. Archie, you found them.
4: Archie, please, give me those letters.
1: Don't touch. I'll just put them safely away in my pocket. Besides, you didn't write all of these.
3: Give them to me. At least give me my letters.
1: I'll tell you what. You go on home and stay there, and we'll leave it up to Mr. Wolf. Tom, take him outside. I want to use his phone.
2: Come along, ladies. Let us oblige Mr. Goodwin. I'll meet you at the stage door, Archie.
1: Right.

0: Archie, what happened? Are you hurt? Here, let me help you.
1: I'm all right, I guess. Ooh, my head. Did you see anybody?
0: No, I didn't. I shouldn't have left you.
1: Turn out the lights before I saw him. He whispered. Got away with all the evidence. Where are the girls?
0: I sent them home in a cab.
1: Well, let's get over to Mr. Wolf. This is tough luck. If I'm not mistaken, his next move will be to have a little get-together with all concerned. Come on.
2: Archie, the door, our guests are arriving.
1: Excuse me, Tom. Come in, Inspector Kramer.
3: Good one.
2: Good evening, Inspector.
3: Well, Mr. Wolf, got the killer. You said you'd hand him over to me this evening.
2: In time, Inspector. You know Tom Wilcox, of course.
3: Mr. Wolf,
4: yes, Inspector.
2: What about the ballistics report, Inspector?
3: The bullet was shot from the same gun that killed Hanson.
2: And that gun, I am certain, came from the home of Pat and Don Parks. Marge and Brad King also had access to it. I have one more bullet here, Inspector, and one fired at Mr. Goodwin. I'm sure it was also shot from the same gun. However, it isn't important now.
1: It isn't important? It almost cost me my life.
2: You can make it into a charm if you wish. Inspector Kramer, before our other guests arrive, I must tell you that Mrs. Park lied on the witness stand. She was not with Tom Wilcox at the time Keith Hanson was murdered. In fact, they were absolute strangers.
3: What?
2: Sit down, Inspector. Four other guests are due to arrive any moment.
3: Yeah, who are the other guests?
2: Patricia and Don Park, Marge and Brad King. One or all is involved in the Hanson murder. Archie, do any of these people wear spectacles?
1: Nope, none of them.
0: Do you know why this person killed Hanson, Mr. Wolf?
2: First of all, Hanson was a blackmailer. The girl Marge was the current victim. The letters Hanson held were a threat. I'll explain later.
1: Well, then Pat must have thought that Marge killed Hanson to get the letters, and she lied on the stand to save Tom's life because she believed Tom was innocent.
3: Where's this Marge King? I'll have her picked up.
2: Sit down, Inspector. Archie, I believe our guests are arriving now.
1: Come in.
2: Good evening. Archie, cheers. Inspector Kramer, Patricia and Don Park, Marge and Brad King, and this is Tom Wilcox.
5: We met at the Club Diablo this afternoon.
3: All right, Mr. Wolf. Which one is it?
2: Patience, Inspector. One of these five people is the murderer of Keith Hanson, a killer.
6: What is this nonsense?
1: Please sit down. Mr. Wolf speaking. Go ahead, boss.
2: Any one of you had sufficient motive to have committed the Hanson murder. Not one of you has established a bona fide alibi. You who are actually innocent must tell the truth, or you shall all suffer as accessories after the fact.
5: Mr. Wolf, you're wasting your time.
2: Marge, several years ago, you were secretly married to Keith Hanson. It lasted but 1 week. You gave Keith the money to get a divorce from you at Mexico. He didn't, which made you a bigamist when you married Brad. Keith was all set to blackmail you. He knew your husband, Brad, was worthy.
7: Marge, is this true?
5: Yes. Oh, please, Brad, I thought he got the divorce.
7: If I'd known that, I would have killed Hanson myself.
3: Maybe you did kill him.
2: One moment, Inspector. Patricia, you lied on the stand to protect Tom Wilcox here because you believe your sister Marge was guilty of Hanson's murder. Why did you believe her guilty? Were you at the scene of the crime?
5: Marge, it's time to tell the truth and clear all this up.
6: You won't be satisfied until you're in jail. Will you shut up?
1: Quiet, please. Go ahead, Marge.
5: All right. Keith Hanson was shot from the bedroom while I stood talking to him in the living room.
1: You went there to buy back your letters?
5: Yes, Pat drove me to his apartment. There was no place to park, so she said she'd drive around the block until I came out. That's why she's never been sure whether I killed him or not. That's right. Because I feel I might have shot him if I'd been in your place. Because of what Hanson did.
2: What was it he did?
5: Keith Hanson demanded $10,000 in exchange for the letters. Pat loaned me the money so Brad wouldn't know.
6: What? Is that true, Pat? You loaned her $10,000?
5: I got to Keith's apartment about 9:30. He looked awful. He obviously had been in a fight. The room was mussed up and his nose was bleeding.
2: Yes, go on.
5: He went to the bedroom to get the letters and came back saying they were gone. I didn't believe him. Keith said he knew who had taken them and he'd have them back by morning. He grabbed the money from me and put it in his pocket. He was just about to tell me who took the letters when there was a shot from the bedroom door. Keith Hansen fell to the floor, but I didn't see anyone. I wanted to get my money from his coat pocket, Pat's money, but I couldn't touch him. His staring, wide-open eyes were horrifying. I ran.
7: Poor baby, why didn't you tell me?
3: I think you're lying, young lady. You took the gun from your sister's desk, and when Keith Hansen didn't produce the letters, you deliberately shot him. You didn't even offer him any money. You kept it yourself.
5: No, I didn't. Oh, Pat, don't believe him.
7: Inspector Kramer, she's innocent. I know who did it.
5: Oh, no, Brad, stop. Oh, Brad, what are you saying?
3: All right, break it up.
6: Yeah, so do I know, Brad. That's why you left the horse show. I thought you were guilty all along.
7: All right, Inspector. Now you know.
6: I don't get this, boss.
2: Inspector, ladies and gentlemen, please. First, which of you had some medical training?
6: Medical training? Well, Keith Hansen and I both went to medical school. Why?
2: That is most enlightening, Mr. Park.
5: Marge and I were nurse's aides during the war.
2: Then perhaps you can interpret this medical phraseology for me. These few lines from this little medical book. Archie, hand it to Dunlop. Will you read it, please? Top of page 75.
6: It says the form of pernicious anemia commonly found in the human is...
2: Don, hold your hand over your right eye and read on.
6: What? Also common to the many lower...
2: Cover the left eye and read with the other.
6: What is this?
2: Go ahead.
6: Many lower animals and this light isn't so good.
2: Step close to me. Yes, thank you. Mr. Park, here is the contact lens for your right eye. I'm sure you've been tremendously handicapped without it all day. Inspector Don Park is your murderer.
1: Don't move, Park.
6: Keep away, I warn you.
5: No!
3: Drop that gun, Park.
1: Well, I got his gun. There you are, Inspector. He's all yours now.
7: Okay, come on.
6: Okay, Goodwin. But I'll get out of this.
2: You trapped yourself, Don, by your contact lens. It dropped from your eye during the scuffle with Archie in the Hansen apartment this afternoon. And the gun Archie just took from you is undoubtedly the murder weapon. And the gun that fired the bullets at Wilcox and Archie today.
1: Hey, Tom, are you all right? There's blood on the side of your head.
4: Just grazed my scalp. You and I must have hard heads.
2: Well, that's that. Thanks so much, Inspector, for dropping in. Come again, won't you?
1: Tough day's work, boss.
2: Send me an Archie, please.
1: Right. Hey, what was that business about the medical training?
2: Marge said the body of Keith had staring, wide-open eyes, preventing her from touching the body. But the police found the eyelids closed. How did they get closed?
1: Well, he must have bothered Don, too, and he closed them. His medical training.
2: Right. A layman would never touch the eyes of the dead. Marge couldn't, not even to get back the $10,000.
1: Here's your beer. Why did Don do all this, boss?
2: Obviously, he learned of Hansen's blackmail scheme and was trying to force him to agree to split Marge's $10,000. Don was quite startled a minute ago to learn that Pat, his own wife, put up the money. However, when they heard Marge arriving, Don stepped into the bedroom, found Marge's letters in there, and must have hidden in the closet.
1: And then as Keith Hansen was about to speak Don's name, Don shot him and took Marge's money. Of course, he planned to carry on a blackmailing of Marge himself, thinking the money would come from Brad.
2: Yes. And you are warming that beer with your hot little hands. Pour it, please.
1: There you are.
2: You've had a rough day, beaten twice and lost to interesting women. Tonight, you may open your bedroom window. Good night, Archie.

0: Tonight's transcribed story by Gladys Williams was based on the characters created by Rex Stout. This is an Edwin Fadiman production, produced and directed by J. Donald Wilson. In the cast were Harry Bartell as Archie Goodwin, and Mary Lansing, Gene Bates, Paul Marion, Barney Phillips, Ken Peters, and Bill Johnstone. Next week at this same time, Nero Wolfe and Archie will bring you The Case of the Lost Heir. Don Stanley speaking. Three chimes mean good times on NBC.
1: Bold Venture. Adventure, intrigue, mystery, romance, starring Humphrey Bogart and Lauren Bacall. Together in the sultry setting of tropical Havana and the mysterious islands of the Caribbean,

Once again, the magic names of Humphrey Bogart and Lauren Bacall bring you Bold Venture and a tale of mystery and intrigue.

0: Taylor, stand still a minute. I want you to slip into this.
1: You flipped, kiddo.
0: Oh, now look, baby. 3 days now, no tourist has set heel, toe, or nose in Shannon's place. Least you can do is cooperate in drumming up a little trade. Come on, try it on. It'll make you a walking dream.
1: You can get down on your hands and knees and touch your pointed head to my open-toed sneakers. I'm not getting into that thing.
0: Oh, come on. At least let me hold it up to you for size. Ah, sure, a creation. Adjust the shoulder straps off a little here, plane this area down a bit, chop off a little here.
1: Shannon, just put your tired little skull between these
0: two. What's the matter, sailor? You got a thing against sandwich signs? What kind of a neurotic are you?
1: It's just that I ain't tasty between two slabs of plywood.
0: Baby, you slip into this. Grab a fistful of our handbills, work the plaza for an hour, you'll have them standing in line.
2: Well, that's cute. Keep them behind a wooden barrier, son. That way the fillies never get away from you. Ain't that right, cutie pie?
1: Look, mister, you want a room? Just ask for a room. Let's not feed no sugar to no fillies, huh?
2: You got yourself a ball of fire, mister. Just dribble her against that board for a while, she'll shape up.
0: It's like the lady said, mister. You want a room, ask for it. Cheap philosophy brings the rates up.
2: Oh, no offense, mister. That's just me. Kindly. That's why I'm looking for a slate Shannon, because I'm on a kindly errand.
0: Rest your weary frame, friend. You found him. I'm Slate Shannon.
2: You the same Shannon owns a boat?
0: Yeah, the Bold Venture. She's lying at the pier with a sick carburetor. It's real kind of you to ask.
2: Well, that's me, you know, kindly. You wouldn't be the Slate Shannon that's a friend of a fellow with a scar by the name of Rudy Keyjohn, would you?
0: Rudy? Yeah. Why, Rudy was the greatest swashbuckler of them all, after me, of course. Why, 5 years ago in New Orleans, I left Rudy swashing and buckling away fit
2: you
0: to...
2: You sure that you were with him in New Orleans 5 years ago?
0: Sure, I'm sure. It's one of the fondest memories of my life.
2: Well, that makes you Slate Shannon, all right. Makes you something else, too. A killer.
1: Honey, sugar bun... Whoever told you this man was Slate Shannon?
2: 5 years ago, they found Rudy Keyjohn on the waterfront dead of a knife wound. New Orleans police been looking for the man he was with the night he died, and I just found him. Me, Bob Yancey.
0: You crazy, mister? When I left Rudy, he had his arm around a New Orleans paper doll.
2: Stick your nose to my badge, Slate Shannon. Also, this gun. It's known as a police positive. Then come quietly. You're under arrest for the murder of Rudy Keyjohn.

0: Yancey's not back yet, huh? Hungry, Rudy? Well, answer me, honey. I'm a girl and attention should be paid. I brought food. I asked you if you were... Oh, where's the manners, honey? Offer from me to you one Havana hamburger sandwich. I'll hold and you can nibble.
1: Linda.
0: Mm-hmm?
1: Untie me, Linda. Get me out of this place. Has he gone to Slate Shannon, Linda?
0: Mm-hmm. A little while ago.
1: Get me out of here. Untie me. Go on, Linda. Untie me. I can't do this thing to Slate Shannon. To an old friend.
0: You've already done it, baby. Now we know all about Shannon we need to know. And we needed to know it. Thank you, Rudy Keyjohn.
1: And you'll use this knowledge to do what to Shannon?
0: Oh, don't worry your tousled head, honey. You ought to eat something, Rudy. Eating's nourishment, and you're going to...

0: Get out, Shannon.
1: What for? This is nowhere, Yancey.
0: It's Havana waterfront at eventide, fabled in story and song. Out. Over here. I'm good to you. Look how nice you can see Havana's waterfront. Now, I do this because I've got a feeling that you're going to miss it.
1: Hey, you got something on your mind, Yancey?
0: Yeah. Yeah, I have, Shannon. I'm noted for things I have on my mind.
1: What's today's burden, Yancey?
0: What?

0: Jade is the rarest and most valuable jade known, unquote. Now, isn't that nicely worded?
1: You a cop, Yancey?
0: Pay attention, Shannon. You know, I could forget there's a murder rap crawling all over you. Look over there. That boat, that's a beauty, huh?
1: Oh, you mean that catch?
0: Uh-huh, yeah, that's the catch Moonspray out of Rangoon. I was there when she left. The skipper was pointed out to me just before he weighed anchor. The skipper's name is Pedro Velez.
1: Pedro Velez?
0: Friend of yours?
1: You a cop, Yancey?
0: Take a look, Shannon. What does that make me? Anything I want to be? Right.
1: Not a cop, huh?
0: Well, I got a cop's badge. Stole it from a dear friend of mine who's a cop. Pedro Velez, Shannon. Skipper of a catch out of Rangoon hauling a small sea chest of feet sui jade.
1: That's the burden, huh?
0: The current one, yeah. I need to get aboard that catch, Shannon. You can arrange it. You know Pedro Velez. Listen to this, Slade. It's the safety catch of a gun. Sounds just like that because that's what it was. Let's get going, Shannon. We've got a thing to do.

0: sighing over the scrapbooks of Mr. Slate isn't going to free him of a murder charge, Lady Sailor.
1: I just can't believe it, King. Slate's no killer.
0: The kind of man Mr. Slate is, Lady Sailor, the kind of life he's led, who knows what might have happened to him back in the shadows of his years.
1: You think he could have killed a man?
0: Do you want an answer, Lady Sailor, to make you feel better, or do you want an answer?
1: Just an answer, King.
0: Yes, I think Mr. Slade could have killed a man. I have been at his side for many years. He's a good man. He is also a man of violence.
1: I don't care what you say. I know Slate, too. He couldn't murder.
0: Believe what you want, Lady Sailor. You love him very much, don't you?
1: Go get me a drum to beat on, King. I've just got me a cause. I've got to be shown how Slate is a killer.

0: It is not that I do not admire, indeed relish, the fluid beauty of your walking back and forth in front of me in my office, Senorita Duval.
1: If it is not that you do not admire, Inspector LaSalle, then don't knock it, huh? Enjoy, enjoy.
0: We have placed the transocean call to New Orleans Police Department, for which I will be most happy to present you the toll charges.
1: Just give me a number, how many more laps I've got to go before they call back. A girl has to pace herself in these things.
0: So you and I have waited half a day together. I will enjoy waiting till nightfall with you. Till the end of time. This is not too long to wait for the information whether Slate Shannon is indeed a murderer, whether he did indeed kill a man, Rudy Kijon, in New Orleans, whether... you are not pacing anymore, Senorita Doval. At least make it interesting for me, eh?
1: It bores you, huh? That a man arrests Slate for murder, takes him away.
0: Knowing Slate Shannon as I do, Senorita Doval, it was only a matter of time until... perdone. Inspector LaSalle, Havana Police. New Orleans, Senorita. You timed it well. Eh? Si, I accept. No? Si. No. You are certain? No, I am not disappointed. It will happen sometime. Gracias. Operator, get me the charges, please, for the call to New Orleans.
1: What'd they say, LaSalle? Tell me what they said.
0: Never in New Orleans has there been the whisper of a murder of a man, Rudy Kijon. If he is killed, says in New Orleans, he was killed in another place.
1: And the man who arrested Slate was a fake, a phony, a guy with a mission.
0: Thank you, operator. $19.12, senorita, plus tax. It's cheap to buy back an innocent man, no, senorita?

0: holding a gun.
1: You say gun?
0: Yeah, that's right. Stolen from the Army.
2: Yeah, that's what I meant, Pedro. My friend steals. Police buzzers, Army guns, jade.
1: This is a joke, see? I should tilt my mouth like so to make a grin like so, see? I should do it.
2: It's this way, Pedro. Yancey here has had that gun in my back for the last hour, but now...
1: See?
2: Let's get him!
0: You want a shot in the shoulder too, Shannon? You want to just say so. Let the air in the shoulder a little. You know I could do that.
2: Okay, you shot him. Now what?
0: He'll live. That door over there goes below, Shannon. Walk ahead of me. Open it.
2: You're a real large guy, Buster, with a gun in your hand. What happens to you when you get forgetful, when suddenly you wake up in the morning and nothing's in your fist?
0: I get cowardly. Open that closet. Everything out on the floor, Shannon. Ah, nothing. Come on, that chest of drawers. Come on, open it. Spill it. Ah, the other one. Come on. Spill it. Oh, now that tin box looks possible, doesn't it? Now, doesn't it, Shannon? Come on, open it. All right. Put it on the table, Shannon. Now it'll open, Shannon. Come on, do it. Oh, you scoundrel, you, Shannon. Look what you just did for me. Jane. Fitsui Jade. Now, couldn't that just kill you?

0: Slade! Slade Shannon!
1: Oh, how happy I am to see you, amigo. I am sorry the crew is sure we would make music. And how happy I am to see your friend.
2: I wouldn't rush it, Pedro. My friend...
1: Well, I shake his hand. Friend of Slade Shannon, I offer you my hand.
2: My hand-shaking apparatus is occupied at the moment, Pedro. It's in my pocket.

0: And the man was lying, King. He was no more a cop than you or I.
1: But he showed you a badge, didn't he, Lady Sailor?
0: Who looks at badges? Could have said chicken inspector, for all I know. King?
1: Yes, Lady Sailor?
0: Are you worried, King?
1: Oh, Mr. Slate has been in desperate situations before, Lady Sailor. Why, I have seen him when he faced danger armed only with a smile, so chilling that his enemies turned and fled screaming into the night by the hordes. I have seen him dare the howling monsoons, taunt the burning desert with...
0: You worried, King?
1: Yes, Lady Sailor.
0: Me too. I've checked every place of exit in Havana. Bus, airplane, boat. No Slate. No phony cop named Yancey. King.
1: Yes, Lady Sailor.
0: Don't play. Sounds like a dirge.
1: Lady Sailor?
0: Mm-hmm.
1: Mr. Slate will be all right.
0: Yeah, him and his chilly smile. I need him like a... I need him, King. Find him. Bring him back to me.

0: You got your feet sui jade, Yancey. Your gun poked a hole in my good friend, Pedro Velez. You've had a long day playing cops and robbers.
1: Something eating on you, Shannon?
0: Yeah, my feet hurt.
1: Oh, you're delicate, huh? The tour's almost over, Shannon. Inside.
0: Ah, it's a nice place you got here, Yancey. Complete with redhead. About size 12, weight 114, am I correct, miss?
2: And you know that without trailing a finger down my arm, huh?
0: Get rid of boy with purloined gun here, baby, and we'll have it your way.
1: Now, don't it ever nauseate you how you keep trying, Shannon?
2: That's Shannon, huh? I heard about you, Shannon.
0: Yeah, I just can't keep it quiet.
2: Come on, I'll show you who I heard from. Come on, boy. Rudy, look what Yancey man brought you.
3: Slate. Slate Shannon.
0: Rudy, you're alive.
1: Well, you're jealous, huh, Shannon? Well, he can't move a muscle, so don't be jealous. Just let Shannon lie there, Linda, so we can go away and live happy ever after.
4: Service! Hey, service!
5: Just sign the register, Say, what did you do with Slate?
1: Mm-hmm. You owe me a nickel, Linda. I told you that'd be the first word she said. Did you hear it?
2: Yeah, I heard. I owe you five.
5: Uh-huh. What did you do with him, Yancey?
2: Oh, my, she's witty, isn't she?
1: And nice looking, too. Now, wouldn't you say so, Linda?
2: If I were a man, if it were a foggy night in Havana.
5: What did you do with Slate?
1: Yeah, I know. With Slate Shannon. Well, he's well, and he's happy, and he sends his fondest regards. He's eating nicely, he's gaining weight, and he says not to worry. Slate Shannon is fine, he's just fine. He's cramped a little, but he's fine.
5: All right. You came to make a deal. Slate Shannon for what?
2: Witty and clever, too.
1: Well, I told you, Linda, she's something, huh?
2: Just nothing. Oh, don't look hurt, Mr. Val, but you might as well know. I think you're nothing at all.
1: Except you have got a boat.
5: And that's the deal. Slate Shannon for the boat.
1: Well, almost. You see, we need a lift over to Miami. We've got a package to deliver. You let us off the boat in the States, and we give you an address, a room number, and a key.
5: And that's where Slate'll be?
2: Oh, such a brain. A regular whiz for catching on.
1: Uh-huh, yes. Slate'll be there. Got a deal, Miss Duval? Sure, it's a deal.
3: You hurt bad, Slate? Come on, Slate. Come on.
0: Rudy?
3: Yeah, I've been talking to you for the last hour trying to get through to you, Slate. You've got to get up. You've got to get up and get out of here.
0: I got this nice soft floor to enjoy, and a guy like you has to louse it up.
3: Slate, I told you, I apologize. I apologized.
0: Yeah, I forgive you for being alive, Rudy. There was a happy rumor afloat that you were dead.
3: Yancey told you this. Is that correct?
0: Yeah. He added a flourish. He said, I killed you. When this floor starts getting hard again, I might get around to it.
3: Ah, this is madness. Everybody knows you wouldn't kill me. Me, Rudy Keyjohn, your old shipmate.
0: Yeah, that was the one time I took the wrong boat. Come on, Shannon. Real strong man. Be brave. Get up.
3: Oh, that's good, Shannon. It's good. That's very good. Now untie me and I'll be your crutch.
0: Yeah, before this wonderful thing happens to me, Buster, brief me what you're doing here.
3: It's because I talk too much. Because I unzipped my mouth in Trinidad.
0: So you unzipped. What came out?
3: The brave, crazy days I had with Slate Shannon. I told of them to Yancey and that beautiful Linda. And I told them also of another intimate friend.
0: Pedro Velez?
3: Of course, Pedro Velez. How rich and fat he was becoming on the Burma run. How he brought Fitsui Jade out of the archipelago.
0: You're a real bright boy to blab that around.
3: Oh, now, please, Slate, untie me.
0: Yeah, I will, because Pedro Velez has got an apology coming, too. For what you did to him, for what you made me do.
3: Well, I'll sing it to Pedro if he likes.
0: Tell him I'm getting back his jade. Tell him I'll bandage the wounds I let him take. Tell him that.

0: Come on, come on.
1: Look, is it my fault if the motor doesn't start?
2: You got the look of a grease monkey, Monkey. How come you can't start this tub? Run that gun up and down her spine, Yancey. Then maybe she'll remember.
0: Now, wait a minute. I just thought of something. Shannon says something about a sick carburetor.
1: Real sick, huh? See? Huh?
2: Oh, what a clever grease monkey. Now I'll get Yancey and me in this package to Miami.
0: Hold it, I'll cast off. Okay, Skipper, honey, you're okay now.
3: Yeah, she is.
0: Shannon, you...
3: Take off, sailor. I've got this guy.
4: Late. Aye, aye.
3: Ah, welcome ashore, Yancey.
0: You like to mess things up, don't you, boys?
3: Yeah. Messy, huh?
0: Yeah. You grabbed me in my cowardly phase, Shannon. I didn't have my gun. But I got it now. You and this gun met before, didn't you?
3: Yeah. You and your gun. Without a tin box full of jade.
0: You'll get it back for me, boy. Go on, run up a distress flag or whatever it is you salts do to bring home a boat.
3: It's a black night, Yancey. Sailor won't see it.
0: Well, I got a better idea, Shannon. I'll let this gun talk to you a little bit. Then you'll scream. And that girl of yours will come back.
3: You ever catch my bob and weave, Yancey? On a black night, it's terrific. And I've got a duck that'll surprise you.
0: You want to try? You want to start screaming?
3: You got one shot, Yancey. Make it good. Yeah. Yeah, it's me. I lied to him, sailor.
1: What are you talking about?
3: Yancey got two shots. The first one missed me. The second one I rerouted. Yancey stopped it. Where's Linda?
1: What do you want to know for?
3: And the bucket of jade she had with her that belongs to a friend of mine. Where is it?
1: You worried about the jade, or are you worried about Linda?
3: Come on.
1: The jade's over by the wheel, Slate. And Linda... Come over here, Slate. There she is.
3: That's Linda?
1: Raw hamburger on those eyes, Slate. They'll go down. Ice cube on the lips. And pivot teeth you can get from any friendly credit dentist.
3: Well, let's get rid of these people, sailor. Then we can go home.

0: See, I finally convinced you, huh, sailor?
1: Uh-huh. You really did.
0: Now, don't ever fight me on these things. You want business, you've got to advertise.
1: Okay, okay. I'm convinced the sandwich board is just the thing.
0: Looks nice, doesn't it?
1: I like the sign you printed on it, too. Fetching.
0: Yeah, I dreamed it up all by myself. Shannon's place, where nature has a rendezvous. Turn it around, sailor. Voo with you.
1: It's tweaking, Slate. It really is. Only how about the people who see the backside first? All they're going to see is voo with you.
0: Well, in the advertising game, we call that a tease. You ready, sailor?
1: All right, if you say so.
0: Up. Now over. That's it. Fit all right?
1: Pretty heavy, isn't it?
0: Beefing already. I tell you, it's okay.
1: When you walk, Slate, do it on tippy-toe. You shouldn't drag it on the pavement. Ah, you look fine. Come here. Yummy. A Slate burger. Get out of here, Slate, before I gnaw right through the wood.
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I was driving pretty fast when the big black sedan came roaring at me. I tried to hold the car from crashing into the guardrail, but suddenly the wheel twisted out of my hands like a headstrong woman, and the car got a mind of its own.

The New Adventures of Michael Shane, Private Detective. Michael Shane, reckless, red-headed Irishman, back again in his old haunts in New Orleans. This is your director, Bill Russo, inviting you to listen to another transcribed episode, which we call The Pursuit of Death.

0: Hey there, what do you read?
1: Hi, Charlie.
0: Oh, hi, Mr. Shane.
1: Got the 5-star?
0: Hot off the press.
1: Yeah.
0: Ah, thanks. What?
1: Hey, take a look at Dream Girl, Charlie. You know, when you grow up...
0: Yeah. But she looks like she's asleep on her feet. Hey, paper lady!
2: What?
0: I said paper lady.
2: Don't do that. Don't talk behind my back. In back of
0: okay,
2: me.
0: Okay, okay, lady. Boy, she must have had a bad dream.
1: No, Charlie, it isn't sleep in her eyes. It's fear.
0: Hey, look out, lady! Hey, you...
1: What are you trying to do? Get yourself killed? Or haven't you heard it's bad to walk in front of traffic?
2: Somebody pushed me. I'm behind, didn't you see?
0: Nobody pushed you, lady.
2: I told you I was pushed. I was just walking. I didn't want to cross the street. Somebody pushed me.
1: Okay, okay. Somebody pushed you. You feel better now?
2: Yes, I do.
1: Well, good. Then I'll be...
2: No, no, don't let go. Oh, well, I'm...
1: Oh. Is that tight enough?
2: I suppose I sound silly. Now, for the first time in weeks, I've... Who are you?
1: Mike Shane, private detective. One of my hobbies, keeping beautiful women from crawling under cars.
2: You're solid. Dependable. I need something solid. Did you say private detective?
1: Yeah, from year to year. They issue the license down at City Hall.
2: I need you.
1: Sure, lady. Now, why don't you take it easy? You'll break up if you keep on like this.
2: I want you to do something for me.
1: Yeah, like what?
2: I want to hire you to protect me.
1: Mm-hmm. From what?
2: From being followed all the time. Find out who's following me. Catch him. Make him stop. He's driving me crazy.
1: Look, lady, did you ever think of going to a doctor? Maybe you're just imagining things. Or that business with the pushing.
2: No, no.
1: Oh, no, no. Wait a minute, honey.
2: Waiting for a chance to kill me.
3: In a moment, we'll return to the new adventures of Michael Shane and the pursuit of death.
1: It had been a particularly dull day. Even the weather had been dull, with heavy clouds hanging over the city. New Orleans gets days like that. They make you sleepy. I quit the office at 5 and stopped on the corner to buy my paper from Charlie, the newsboy. Then this Joan Crawford type got in the way of a car and would have been hit if I hadn't hauled her back onto the sidewalk. She must have gone for my derring do because she hired me on the spot. Yeah, to protect her. She thought somebody was trying to kill her. I was in no position to argue with someone holding 20 a day under my nose, so I started to drive her home. I found out her name, Shirley Kernan, but she wasn't in a talking mood, so I just let her relax. She put her head against the back of the seat and closed her eyes. 15 minutes later, when I pulled up in front of the house, her eyes were still closed.
4: Please, don't move.
1: Don't you want to go in?
4: I'd like to just sit here for a minute. I haven't felt quiet and restful like this for a long time.
1: My day started at 5. I've got lots of time.
4: A foolish woman. Afraid of shadows.
1: Yeah, there are shadows and shadows in New Orleans.
4: You can't imagine what it's like. All the time, day and night, with the feeling that someone is following me. Right behind my shoulder, all the time.
1: You, talked it over with your husband?
4: How did you... Oh, my ring. He's away on a business trip.
1: Well, if you want me to earn that 20 a day, you better give me something to go on.
4: That's what makes it hard, Mr. Shane. It's a feeling. I've tried to fight it myself, but I can't. It's there, all the time, someone right behind me.
1: You said he's trying to kill you.
4: Once it was a car, a small convertible. At night, I stepped off the curb, and this car started towards me. I jumped back just in time.
1: Recognize the car?
4: Johnny Terrence.
1: A friend?
4: A friend of my husband's. But he hates me. Johnny's always hated me.
1: You think he's the guy, then?
4: If anybody I know is responsible, he must be the one.
1: Well, I can have a talk with him.
4: I don't know. Right now, I feel secure. Relaxed.
1: Because I'm here? It's a switch.
4: I can't fight this thing alone.
5: Shirley! Been wondering where you were.
4: Hello, Ralph. Michael Shane, Ralph Pierce.
5: How do you do?
4: Mr. Shane's a detective, Ralph.
5: Hey,
1: go again.
2: Oh, Jack! The cat! I can stop!
6: Oh, Shirley, take
1: the
6: it easy.
1: The cat's just after the bird, Mrs. Kearney.
2: Stalking it. Creeping up on
6: there,
2: it.
6: There, the bird flew away.
1: Does this happen often, Mrs. Kearney?
2: I can't stand it. Creeping.
6: Mr. Shane, would you wait here just a moment?
1: Yeah, sure.
6: Come, my dear, I want to talk to Mr. Shane. You wait for me in the house. Mr. Shane, you are a detective?
1: That's what the lady said.
6: I presume you are to investigate Shirley's hallucination.
1: Right again, Mr. Pierce.
6: I'd like to help you.
1: Yeah, you look like you're bubbling over with good intentions.
6: What I mean is, save you trouble.
1: Oh.
6: You see, Mrs. Kernan is subject to mental aberrations.
1: There must be an easier word.
6: This pursuit phobia, it's all mental, like a too vivid imagination. Like a hypochondriac who knows there's nothing wrong with him, but still feels aches and pains.
1: Nobody's following her.
6: Nobody.
1: Nobody's trying to kill her.
6: Absolutely not.
1: You know, before that cat and bird affair, I had the same opinion. It must be nice to be as positive as you are about something.
6: I know, Mr. Shane.
1: That's what I said. You see, I'm new here. I just started to work. How do you fit in?
6: I'm a friend of Shirley's.
1: And this Johnny Terrence, he's a friend of her husband.
6: That's right.
1: I just want to get it all straight in my mind. Now, what does his husband think of your being a friend of Shirley's?
6: Mr. Shane, I've been trying to help you.
1: Yeah, just the way I thought you would.
6: I could get to dislike you, Shane.
1: Well, you work on it, Pierce. With a little effort, I'm sure you could get to hate me. Like I said, if it wasn't for that cat and bird business, I'd have probably washed it off quick, charged the 20 to experience, and gone home. But when I got finished talking to Pierce, it gave me ideas. Maybe somebody was trying to drive her crazy. Maybe Pierce. Maybe her husband. Maybe this Johnny Terrence had some answers. It wouldn't hurt to find out. Now, Mr. Terrence was home when I got there, getting ready to go out. The playboy type.
7: Got a heavy date, Mr. Shane. What can I do for you?
1: Information, Mr. Terrence.
7: About what?
1: Shirley Kernan.
7: Oh? I'm sorry. I'm much too much in a hurry.
1: I understand you're a friend of her husband's.
7: Stan and I were very good friends once. Were. She fixed that.
1: Well, she doesn't like you, either.
7: And that's a compliment. You'll pardon me now?
1: She's in a pretty bad way. I'm trying to help her.
7: Go right ahead.
1: Well, what can you tell me about Shirley?
7: Nothing.
1: Look, Johnny boy, I'm trying to be nice. It's tough, but I'm trying. You've been following her?
7: That what you wanted to ask me?
1: One of the things.
7: Really, Mr. Shane, I'm late now for an engagement.
1: You'd be real sorry if something happened to her, wouldn't you, Terrence?
7: Oh, it would break my heart.
1: Oh, real sweet guy. Heart of gold.
7: Goodbye, Mr. Shane.
1: I should learn to control my temper. What is there about your kind of guy that riles me?
7: Do I have to use force to get you to leave?
1: You know, it'd be a pleasure.
7: All right, Shane.
1: That's a sucker punch, leading with your right. Didn't they ever teach you that at prep school?
7: Get out! Get out!
1: Yeah, sure. You know, I feel better. Yes, sir, I feel much better. These lounge lizards are all cut from the same pattern. You want to hit them the minute you see the supercilious grin on their faces. I was happy this one gave me the opportunity. But I got the feeling there was another side to this guy. His hate on Shirley Kernan went deep and smoldered steady. There was too much parlor stuff. Pierce was oily and Terrence was full of hate. The air was loaded with unspoken things and bitter feelings. Shirley Kernan was right at the core of it, too. Maybe something I wasn't paying enough attention to was her husband. If I was a traveling salesman who wanted to drive my wife crazy, I'd sure do it while I was supposed to be on the road. Well, I kicked it around in my head as I drove toward town. I wasn't going very fast when I noticed a big black sedan come roaring up to pass me. I eased over to the right to give him plenty of room, but he wanted more. I eased over until I was practically scraping the paint off the guardrail that protected the highway from a 30-foot drop. I thought this guy must be three sheets to the wind, and then he really came at me. My car suddenly started to rumble. I tried to fight the wheel and get a look at the guy in the sedan, but I couldn't do both. I couldn't even do one. The guardrail splintered like matchsticks, and the steering wheel jumped out of my hands. I felt the car go up on its nose, poised for a second like a graceful elephant. Sometimes I get a head full of sense. I duck. The rear end won the toss. We started downhill, bouncing and rolling and twisting. I hung on and just hoped. I kept bouncing around and hitting the side so often and so hard, I felt like I stared into a handball in a hot four-wall game. I caught a flash of a big tree. And then
8: And everything stopped. Except that crazy front wheel spinning uselessly in the air. Spinning and spinning. Then the Sandman came. I got very tired and closed my eyes.
3: In a moment, we'll return to the new adventures of Michael Shane and the pursuit of death.

0: My first reaction to Shirley Kernan's hysterical fear about someone following her all the time and waiting to pounce on her was that she needed a doctor, not a private detective. But a couple of things happened that made me curious. First, there was this thing with the cat and the bird that almost made her go off the deep end. And then Ralph Pierce, her friend, tried to ease me out. And the parlor punk, Johnny Terrence, seemed to have some secrets, too. Finally, I got into an argument with a black sedan and lost the argument. My car went through the guardrail and over, and then I passed out. When I came to, the front wheel was in the air, still turning lazily like a ballerina ending a pirouette, so I knew I hadn't been out very long. Then a door was pulled open, and I saw a lot of sky, and Pierce's head right in the middle of it.
1: Why, Mr. Shane, what happened? I was driving along, and
0: I saw you.
1: Yeah,
0: hello, Pierce. You just happened along, huh?
1: Oh, yes. I was driving along, saw this car down here. I had no idea it was yours.
0: Yeah, it's quite a coincidence.
1: Yes, here. Let me give you a hand.
0: Yeah, thanks.
1: Can you walk all right?
0: Yeah, I guess so. No broken bones. At least no important ones.
1: Do you have many enemies, Mr. Shane?
0: Whoever took me on this joyride wasn't a friend, Pierce.
1: I'll take you to town in my car. You can call for a tow car at the first gas station.
0: My insurance company's sure gonna hate me.
1: You know, Mr. Shane, what I was telling you before about Mrs. Kernan, perhaps I was wrong.
0: You think so, huh?
1: I still don't believe Shirley's suffering from anything but delusions. But whoever did this to you, perhaps it was meant as a warning.
0: To mind my own business?
1: Yes.
0: This sort of thing happens to be my business.
1: Certainly the money she's paying you can't compensate for bodily danger.
0: Maybe not, but... Is that your car, Mr. Pierce?
1: Yes.
0: Black sedan. Right fender scraped and dimpled. You know, the car that pushed me over is a dead ringer for yours.
1: As you said before, quite a coincidence, isn't it?
0: You seem to be quite a boy for coincidences. You see this bump on my jaw where it hit the dashboard?
1: Yes.
0: Well, here comes another coincidence.
1: You'll regret this.
0: Now, later. I'm too busy now. If you want to ride back to town, the tow car will be coming back in a while. Why don't you wait, Mr. Pierce? Pierce's car purred like a contented tiger. I figured I'd stop at my office, clean up a bit, and get my .38 before I went any further on this case. I parked in front of my building and went up to the office. With my hand on the doorknob, I had a feeling. Not bad, but maybe just a little uneasy. I threw the door open and stepped aside. Nothing happened. I craned my neck and took a look. There was a man sitting in my client chair, the one with springs. At least I think it was a man. He had a turban on his head and flowing robes that covered his feet. Skin was dark and very white teeth smiled at me as he went into a short commercial.
2: Permit me to introduce myself, Mr. Shane. I am Remu, seer and mystic in the realm of the mind. I am a friend of Mrs. Kernan's.
0: Not another one.
2: I am aware you are trying to help her.
0: Yeah. What can I do for you?
2: Perhaps I can aid you.
0: Perhaps. All I want to find out is whether her life is really in danger or if she just imagines her life's in danger.
2: Her life is in danger, but I do not believe it is from a physical source.
0: Nobody's trying to kill her?
2: No one but herself. We all contain within ourselves the seeds of our own destruction.
0: Yeah. No, I don't place you in this setup.
2: I want to help her, too.
0: You know John Terrence?
2: No, I only know that Mrs. Kernan dislikes him. That he evidently dislikes her.
0: Yeah, with gusto. How about Pierce, Ralph Pierce?
2: A malignant person, Mr. Shane. An evil person.
0: Oh?
2: I do not know him well. I met him only once, but I felt evil.
0: It was my second meeting with him before I felt anything. What about Shirley's husband? Would he be trying to drive her out of her mind?
2: Mr. Shane.
0: Yeah?
2: These problems of the mind, they are susceptible of various interpretations. You understand, I am a friend of Mrs. Kernan.
0: Yeah, you said that.
2: I want only for her to have peace.
0: Go on.
2: There is one thing. Mrs. Kernan has always worn a necklace. Of one in particular she was fond. A heavy gold mesh necklace. For many weeks now she has ceased to wear it. I asked her about it, but she reacted strangely. I feel it is important.
0: Yeah? What's the matter? Don't your feelings have the answer?
2: Oh, these problems of the mind.
0: And you think someone is trying to drive her out of her mind?
2: That explanation is much too simple, Mr. Sheen. I fear when you find the answer, it will prove to be a great deal more sinister.
0: It was beginning to percolate. Like a gentle little thing, Ramu's words stirred softly. Seemed to say something beyond what I actually heard. It would fit, too. It would answer all the questions. Well, it was late, almost 11 o'clock, when I parked in front of Shirley Kernan's house and went up the front steps. I could hear voices behind the door. Rang the bell.
3: Shane, oh.
0: Oh, what's the matter? Am I interrupting something?
3: No.
0: How about inviting me in, then?
3: Oh, yes. Come in.
0: Okay, take it easy. Well, hello, Terrence. What happened, you two kiss and make up?
4: This is my cue to exit. So long, Shirley.
0: Relax.
4: I'll see you some other time when the house isn't all cluttered up.
0: Always on the wing. Stick around, Butterfly. I want words with you.
4: This time you don't catch me off balance, Shane.
3: Stop it,
0: Doc! See, you're still a sucker for that right lead. All right, what are you doing here?
3: What do you think he's doing here? He's trying to frighten me.
0: Well, Terrence...
4: I just wanted to find out if she'd heard from her husband. I haven't heard from Stan since he left. Usually writes.
0: That's all, Terrence?
4: Yes,
0: you could have telephoned for that.
4: I did. She refused to talk to me.
0: Have you heard from your husband, Mrs. Kernan?
3: No.
0: Gone quite a long time, hasn't he? Doesn't he usually write?
3: Are you going to start on me now? I thought I could depend on you.
4: Pierce, Shirley, how about Pierce? Don't you depend on him?
3: Shut up!
4: Don't you lie and cheat, Shirley. Don't you make Stan's life miserable? No wonder he likes to go on the road to get away from you. No wonder he doesn't write.
3: I hate you. You're the one behind all this. You're the one creeping behind me all the time.
0: Just turn and stop.
3: Ask him. Go on, ask him. Here in this room, the feeling behind me. It's him, I tell you. Evil, rotten.
4: You belong in a hospital.
3: You see?
0: Mrs. Kernan. You used to wear a gold mesh necklace. You don't wear it anymore. Why?
3: No.
0: May I see it, please?
3: No, you can't. What are you trying to do to me? You're all against me. You'd all like to see me dead.
0: Look, Mrs. Kernan, we... What is it?
3: Do you hear it?
4: I don't hear a thing. You're out of your...
3: It's in this room now. Behind me. Coming closer.
0: Well, whatever it is, it's not inside the room, and it's not behind you. Come in.
5: Well. Hello, everybody.
0: What's the gun for, Pierce?
5: Just protection, Shirley. Come with me.
3: No.
0: Put it away, Pierce.
5: I haven't forgotten our last meeting, Shane. Not one bit. Come on, Shirley.
3: I won't go with you. I won't.
5: You'll do as I say, Shirley.
3: You're all against me. No one cares about me.
5: I do, my dear.
3: It's here. It's here in this room, coming closer. He won't touch me. I won't let it.
5: Shirley, come back here, Shirley.
3: He won't find me. I'll hide and be with myself, all by myself, safe.
0: Well, Pierce, you didn't make the grade in the big scene. As a stand-in for her husband, you're a flop.
5: Scene isn't over yet. Let's have my car keys, Shane.
0: I lost
5: I'm
0: it.
5: In no mood to quibble about shooting you.
0: Say, please.
5: Shane.
0: It's better. Yeah.
5: Thanks. Now, if you two are wise men, you'll stay here. Everything's under control now. Let's keep it that way. Without bloodshed.
4: I don't get this. What goes on, Shane?
0: Got a car, Terrence?
4: Yes, outside.
0: You want to find out what it's all about?
4: Yes, but what's happened to Shirley?
0: It looks like we'll have the answer pretty quick. Come on, or we'll lose him. Terrence drove. He was a pretty good driver for a guy who spent most of his time steering his way around nightclub tables. We went through the downtown section faster than the law allows, keeping Pierce's car in sight. Once or twice we spotted Shirley's coupe a few blocks ahead of Pierce. Pierce didn't know it, but he was mighty helpful. We kept on in Indian file.
5: They're heading out of town.
0: We're doing 70 and not catching up. How are the tires on this jalopy, Terrence?
5: Front ones are fine.
0: In the back?
5: We'll find out.
0: Uh-huh. Well, maybe I had you wrong, Terrence. You got guts.
5: Thanks, Shane.
0: Come around the office sometime. Give you a few lessons in the manly art.
5: It's a deal if I can practice on you.
0: Like I said, maybe I got you wrong.
5: They're taking a fork to the left and slowing up.
0: All right, careful. We're getting too close.
5: Got one of the headlights.
0: All right, turn them off. We don't need them. Pierce's shot at us was sort of a feeble last effort, and the cause he must have known was lost. We got around the bend. Pierce's car was just pulling off the road, a few feet behind Shirley's coupe. It was a grassy place near the river. Shirley was running, her hair flying in the wind. A bright moon had cut the clouds. It was almost like twilight, sort of eerie. Pierce started out after as we parked, and we started after them.
6: Shirley! Shirley, come back!
0: She reached a sandy place in the bank and fell to her knees. Pierce got to her and started to bend down to pick her up, but he stopped halfway and just watched, sort of fascinated. Then it hit me full force. I stopped dead.
6: What is it, Shane? What's she doing?
0: It's all over, Terrence. Nobody can help Shirley Kernan anymore.
7: In a moment, we'll be back with a thrilling climax to tonight's Michael Shane adventure.

0: stood there about 50 yards from the river, watched Shirley Kernan on her hands and knees at the bank of the river. It was all cold inside and sort of sick. Terrence had stopped when I did. He didn't get it.
1: Come on, Shane. What are you waiting for?
0: All right. All right, Terrence. Shirley's hands were in the sand when we got there. She was digging furiously and mumbling to herself.
2: Oh, Dick.
0: Pierce was quiet.
2: Watch my hands and be clean again. And I'll be me again. Nobody will be able to touch me or hurt me. I'll be me. And all alone.
1: Shirley, don't, my dear.
0: I'll handle it, Pierce. All right, Mrs. Kernan. It's all right.
2: I must, Dick. I must.
0: No, no, everything's all right. Nobody will hurt you.
2: Nobody will hurt me.
0: No. You're safe now.
2: Oh.
1: I don't get it, Shane. I sound like a broken record, but I don't get it.
0: The strain was too much. Pierce can tell you. Can't you, Pierce?
1: Yes. Yes, it's all over now. All over.
0: We left Shirley's car there. She drove back to town with Terrence and me. Pierce followed. Shirley was like a child now, looking up at me with those big eyes as if I were going to protect her. Only there wasn't even fear in her eyes anymore. Just a blank kind of look that I never want to see again.
3: She's really cracked up, hasn't she?
0: Yeah, like Humpty Dumpty. And all the king's men can't help.
3: But why? What caused it?
0: Oh, it's simple enough. The way she lost control when she saw a cat stalking a bird on her lawn. The delusion she had of being followed, the idea someone was trying to jump on her from behind. And her gold necklace.
3: I know all that, but I don't...
0: Well, you see, she was running away. Nobody was following her.
2: All alone. I don't have to run anymore. I'm me, and all alone.
3: What was she running away from?
2: I don't have to run.
0: Herself.
3: What?
0: Her conscience. Pierce knew it all the time, I guess, or suspected. He was trying to protect her, but he couldn't do it. No one could.
3: Shane, when I come up to your office for the first lesson in boxing, maybe you'll go into it a little more fully, huh?
0: Yeah, Terrence. Yeah. Sometimes you get a case you don't like. But you're in business and you take what you get. Shirley's mind had played a trick. It had forced the knowledge of her guilt into her subconscious so that she was able to forget what she'd done. But her subconscious couldn't forget. The two forces fighting each other finally snapped her mind. I guess there's always some kind of retribution, one way or another. In her case, the toughest kind. Worse than prison, even the chair. Next morning, when the police got to the spot at the bank of the Mississippi with shovels, they found what I knew they would. The proof of Shirley's guilt. The grave of Shirley's husband, Stanley Kernan. He'd been choked to death, from behind, with a gold mesh necklace. Shirley's necklace.

This is your director, Bill Russo, again. Our story is based on characters created by Brett Halliday. The music is composed and conducted by John Duffy, and Michael Shane is portrayed by Jeff Chandler. The New Adventures of Michael Shane is a Don W. Sharp production, transcribed in Hollywood and distributed exclusively by the Broadcasters Guild. Next week, you'll hear Michael Shane in another thrilling adventure from mysterious and colorful New Orleans.

0: story of a man known the world over as one of the most daring and resourceful characters in the history of detective fiction. A man whose name has become a symbol of the triumph of right and justice over the sinister forces of crime and lawlessness. A man recognized as one of the great masters of deduction. Nick Carter, Master Detective. Today's exciting case, The Make-Believe Murder. Another exciting chapter dramatized from the life story of Nick Carter. In just a moment, we'll hear how Nick Carter was initiated into one of the most exclusive clubs in the world, and how his initiation turned out to be not one murder, but two. 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A single light burns brightly down in the basement, deep under the old brownstone mansion at the corner of 5th and 4th, illuminating a small paper target. 20 yards away, Nick Carter stands, a small automatic in his hand, firing methodically.
1: To the left, about 8 feet, 8 inches. I'll try again. Left again, 9 feet, 2 inches. 9 feet exactly that time.
2: Nick! Hey, Nick!
1: Yes, Patsy?
2: Cease firing. I want to come in.
1: Come ahead. I've just about finished.
2: We've got to close up shop for today. Nick, you'll be late.
1: Patsy, I've won my bet with Sergeant Matheson.
2: What bet?
1: I bet him $1 the Austrian Mauser wouldn't eject a cartridge more than 10 feet. I've just fired 50 rounds, and not one cartridge is more than 9.5 feet from the gun.
2: Oh!
1: I win $1, and Jansen is cleared of the murder charge, which proves that he couldn't have done it. Personally, I think... Uh-huh.
2: I was waiting for you to notice.
1: Evening gown, huh? Well, Miss Bowen, you look most charming.
2: You really think so, Nick?
1: May I ask where you're going tonight?
2: Out. With you.
1: With me.
2: Please hurry, Nick. We'll be late.
1: Well, late for what?
2: Don't tell me you've forgotten. And you were so anxious to go when the letter came. Honestly, Nick, sometimes I believe you're not human. Now hurry and get into your dinner clothes. I'll explain on the way over.
1: But, Patsy, where are we going?
2: To a murder.

0: All right, all right. You can stop kidding me now. I remembered, Patsy. I was so wrapped up in that ballistics work, it slipped my mind.
1: You sure?
0: I'll recite it like a lesson. I've been invited to join the famous Alphabet Club, the most exclusive gathering of eminent talents in the country, right?
1: Right. Incidentally, why is it called the Alphabet Club, Nick?
0: Because the first letters of the names of the charter members are the first four letters of the alphabet. Arnold Archer.
1: The financier.
0: Mm-hmm. Nelson Burns, the architect. Walter Crane, the boy wonder engineer. And George Dennis, the attorney.
1: Oh.
0: Coincidentally, they're not only the charter members, they're the initiating committee, too. They're the ones who are going to put me through the ropes before the rest of the club arrive for dinner.
1: Oh, that initiation stunt's a cute idea.
0: Yes, in fact, rather tickles me. Staging a make-believe murder. They swear I'll never be able to break it.
1: Challenging the mastermind, eh? That's the club over there. You can park in front.
0: Righto.
1: We're just about on time. Oh, please hurry, Nick.
0: I saw Burns the other day. He swore they'd cooked up a beauty. You know, I'm really intrigued.
2: Yes, please?
0: Miss Bowen and Mr. Carter.
2: Oh, yes. Good evening, madam. Good evening, sir. Welcome to the Alphabet Club.
0: Thank you.
2: The members are waiting in the lounge room. Will you follow me, please?
1: Could I join too, Nick?
0: No, Patsy. They don't admit women. But they asked me to bring you along because they said they knew I worked with you on my cases.
1: Pretty swank place, isn't it, Nick?
0: I wonder how much the club dues are.
2: Right here, sir. Just one moment, please. Gentlemen, Mr. Carter and Miss Bowen.
0: Ah! Well, for the love of...
2: Gentlemen, open the door, please. Mr. Archer, Mr. Burns, please open. Mr. Crane, Mr. Dennis.
3: Enter the house of death. Murder awaits Nick Carter.
1: Golly. It's pitch dark.
0: Watch your step, Patsy. Don't trip on any dead bodies.
1: What's that noise I hear? Sounds like we're in a toy shop.
4: Let's close it off, Miss Bowen. Light, please. Let's have some light water. That's it. Here we are.
1: Oh, golly. Who's that lying on the floor?
0: I assume it's Santa Claus.
3: Right you are. The name of this mystery is Who Killed Santa Claus? And if Mr. Carter and Miss Bowen want any dinner, they'd better find out who done it, and quick.
0: Very well, gentlemen. I shall begin with the taking of the evidence.
3: My name is Arnold Archer. I love Santa Claus, but today I hate him.
1: Why?
3: Because he brought me this cap pistol, and I really wanted a horn.
5: My name is Nelson Burns, and this horn is a sad disappointment to me. I hate Santa Claus. I really wanted the sword he gave Walter Crane.
6: And I wanted the cap pistol he gave Archer.
1: Well, who's Santa Claus?
3: Oh, that's George Dennis. He'll say hello after Mr. Carter finds out who done it.
0: Well, gentlemen, I see you all have a good and sufficient motive for killing Santa Claus. I must now examine our make-believe corpse to discover the method of this brutal, foul, and illegal make-believe murder. In my opinion... Patsy.
1: Nick, what is it?
0: Get on the phone. Call Maddie. Get the homicide squad up here fast.
6: Mr. Carter...
0: I'm not joking, Mr. Archer. You better call the other members and cancel the dinner. Your make-believe murder has turned real. Dennis has been shot to death.
6: Good.
7: All right. Just a minute. I want to get you guys straight. Who's the corpse, Nick?
0: George Dennis, the lawyer. You remember him, Matty. He was retained as an expert in the Wilner case.
7: Yeah, I got that. Now, which one is Arnold Archer?
6: I am.
1: The financier, Sergeant.
6: Believe me, Sergeant Matheson, this must be some kind of ghastly mistake.
8: Well, none of us would want to kill Dennis. We were his friends, Sergeant.
6: Of course, we couldn't
8: have any reason to kill him.
7: Oh, you're Burns, huh? Nelson Burns.
6: Yes.
0: And the gentleman over there is Walter Crane.
6: I think this is in pretty bad taste, Carter, and I don't like it. Dennis was killed accidentally, there's no doubt of it. It's pretty cheap to try and turn this into a murder case for the sake of notoriety.
7: Now listen, wise guy.
0: Wait. Mr. Crane, you're positive this was an accident. Why?
6: Well, isn't it obvious? The four of us were alone.

0: Well, I swear it.
1: Mr. Burns is right. I checked the gun. There are four rimfire blank shells in the chambers.
2: Only four?
1: I see Patsy understands what I mean. Doesn't anyone else?
3: What is this, Nick?
1: When Patsy and I were outside, we heard five shots.
0: Five?
1: Meaning that a fifth shot was fired along with those four blanks. Meaning that one of you three gentlemen took advantage of the make-believe murder to murder George Dennis.
0: Why, that's ridiculous.
1: Quiet, gentlemen, please. None of you to leave this room. Matty, get your squad in here. Search these men. Then take this place apart if you have to. I want to find the gun that killed Dennis.
3: Okay, Nick.
1: The murderer wants to save us the trouble. He can talk now. Believe me, gentlemen, this won't be any make-believe search. Nobody have anything to say? All right, Matty, get going.
3: Right.

0: We're over here, Maddie.
1: Comparing notes. Got anything to offer, Sergeant?
2: Well, let's hear what you've got first.
0: Well, Archer's the famous financier. Worth over $1 million. Wouldn't kill for money.
1: Nelson Burns, same status. Plenty of money. Ditto for Walter Crane.
0: All four men were pretty close friends at college. Known each other for years. Apparently, they're still friends. Now, that might not be true. People grow apart sometimes.
1: On the other hand, all three are pretty ruthless kind of men. I imagine you have to be tough to make the success they have.
0: And you have to have a certain amount of cold courage to pull off a murder the way this one's been handled. Now, how about the gun?
2: There ain't no gun.
1: What?
2: You heard me, Patsy. There ain't no gun. Nick, we took them guys apart and put them together again. We took the room apart. There ain't but one gun in the place. The one that fired the blanks.
1: But that's impossible.
2: You're telling me? Nick, we opened every book. We even took the toys apart. No soap. And the gun couldn't have been thrown out the window because there ain't no window. Look, it's getting pretty late, Nick, and they're getting kind of sore in there. You want me to hold them?
0: I'll tell you what, Matty. There are bedrooms upstairs. They can all go upstairs if they want and try and get some sleep, but they're not to leave the club.
2: Right.
0: And I want a ballistics report of the bullet that killed Dennis as soon as possible.
2: Right.
0: If you want me, I'll be in the kitchen.
2: What doing?
0: Getting something to eat and pumping the steward. I'm hungry for food and facts.

0: Now, this is a man that can cook after my own heart.
1: Thank you, sir.
2: Me too. I take lessons from you any day.
1: Thank you, ma'am.
0: Too bad a dinner like this had to be wasted.
1: Oh, it's not the dinner I mind, sir. It's the fact that your joining the club was so...
0: Inauspicious?
1: The very word, sir.
0: You think they'll take me in anyway, despite what happened tonight?
1: Why, of course, sir. I'm sure the gentlemen are still anxious to have the famous Nick Carter as a member.
0: Even what it means, the famous Nick Carter has become merely an infamous detective accusing the members of murder?
1: I'm sure it was an accident, sir.
0: You think a live shell might have gotten mixed up with the blanks?
1: Yes, sir.
0: I see. Steward, do you know who loaded the gun?
1: It was Mr. Crane, sir.
2: The engineer?
1: Yes, ma'am. Mr. Crane always plans our little festivities, sir. He planned the entire initiation tonight. Talking about it all week he was, sir. I used to see him late at night, thinking it over in the lounge, chuckling to himself.
0: Was it his gun?
1: Yes, sir.
0: I see. Well, thanks very much, Steward. Both for the excellent food and for the information.
2: Especially the food.
0: Come on, Betsy.
2: Mm-hmm.
0: I think I'd like to go upstairs and have a few words with Crane.
2: Nick, do you think Crane...
0: I don't know, Betsy. Certainly, he's a likely prospect.
2: I didn't like the way he kept insisting it was an accident.
0: What I don't like is the fact that Walter Crane, engineer, gentleman with a calculating and mechanical frame of mind, gentleman who loaded the gun himself, failed to notice an extra shot was fired.
2: Nick!
0: That's no initiation. Come on, upstairs, quick.
3: Hey, Nick! You hear that?
0: Came from upstairs, Maddie. Come quick.
3: Sounded like Crane to me.
2: Nick, this might be a trap to get us up here.
3: Now, wait a minute. This is Crane's room right here. Glory be. It's Crane, all right. Dead on the floor.
0: With a toy sword in his heart.
4: Who's the man who turned make-believe murder into reality? And then covered it up by a second murder with a make-believe sword. How will Nick break this strange case? We'll see in just a moment. Most folks remember what a long, tiresome job it used to be to keep floors and linoleum spick and span. But now, Lynette...

0: 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And now back to our story. The make-believe murder of George Dennis, which was staged as Nick's initiation to the Alphabet Club, suddenly turned real. Nick could find no motive for the murder, and Sergeant Matheson was unable to locate the gun that fired the death shot. While Nick and Patsy were collating evidence in the club, they heard a scream and rushed upstairs to find Walter Crane stabbed to death, a toy sword in his heart. Now, with Sergeant Matheson and Patsy, Nick examines the dead man as the other club members, Burns and Archer, rush into the room.
1: For heaven's sakes, Carter, what is it?
2: Who screamed?
3: All right, don't park here. This ain't no Coney Island peep show.
2: But Arnold, it's Crane!
3: What do you guys think this is, a reunion? Go on, get out of here. Go on back to your
4: room. Just a minute, Matty. I want to ask a couple of questions.
3: Okay.
4: Mr. Archer, where were you when you heard Crane scream?
5: Well, I just finished bathing. I was in the shower room.
4: I see. It's why you're still carrying a bath towel.
5: Yes.
4: And you, Mr. Burns?
6: Well, I was in my room waiting for Archer to finish. I was smoking a cigar at my window.
4: Where's the cigar?
6: I don't know. I think I dropped it out the window when I heard Crane yell.
4: Matty, get one of your men to check that.
3: Right. Be back in a flash.
4: Now let's have a look at that sword. May I borrow your towel a moment, Archer?
5: Certainly.
4: I don't want to smudge any prints that might be on it.
5: You are?
4: Thanks. Let's wrap this towel around it.
6: Mr. Carter, surely you don't think I...
4: You what, Mr. Burns?
6: Well, merely because I said in jest that I wanted Crane's toy sword during the make-believe murder... You don't think I killed Crane with it?
4: Deductive reasoning isn't that obvious, Mr. Burns. You have nothing to worry about on that count.
6: Thank you.
4: But both of you have plenty to worry about on other counts.
5: No, Mr. Carter.
4: Look here, gentlemen. I don't think either of you understand. Two murders have been committed in this club. Someone's guilty. That leaves three suspects. You, Mr. Archer.
5: What?
4: You, Mr. Burns.
6: But I...
4: And the steward. They execute men for murder, gentlemen. Try to understand that.
3: Well, I found the cigar all right, Nick.
4: All right, Matty, thanks. These gentlemen may return to their rooms.
3: All right, gents. Well, Nick, what about Crane?
4: Killed almost instantly, just time enough to scream. Whoever killed him used plenty of power to thrust this dull blade deep enough to penetrate the heart.
7: Any prints on the blade, Nick?
4: I'll take the towel off and look. No. Blade's dry and clean as a mirror. You look at it by reflected light. Not a latent print on it, not even a smudge.
7: That doesn't help much.
3: Well, I got news. It ain't going to help much more.
4: Yes?
3: They took this slug out of Dennis. Here you are, look at it.
4: Thanks. 22, I see. Wait. Hello.
3: You see, huh?
7: Nick, what is it?
4: No rifling marks on this bullet, Patsy.
7: No rifling marks?
3: No lands or grooves on the slug at all. Now, what's that supposed to mean? The killer threw it at Dennis?
7: That's impossible. We heard the extra shot.
4: Matty's just being difficult, Patsy. I think Matty's bad news is the best I've had on this case.
3: Well, now, what's that supposed to mean?
4: It means I think I know where to find the gun that killed Dennis. Come on, Patsy. We're going to have a look at Dennis's house.
3: Well, how in blazes did the gun get there?
4: I didn't say the gun was there. The gun's in this house.
3: Then why do you go into Dennis's place?
4: To find out why it was fired. A scrap of paper worth looking at in his desk, Patsy. Looks like we'll have to open that safe.
7: Too bad Dennis was a bachelor. No one here to give us the combination.
4: Well, we could wait for a court order to have the safe opened, but I don't think we'll bother.